0: Haile Luluai. You know, he's making his way back to New Zealand. His brother Rocco has just signed at the Roosters.
1: Oh, wow.
0: So they're very much leagueies.
1: The Luluais are coming south.
0: They're coming, bro. The next wave's coming.
1: Oh,
0: strap
1: that is
0: yourselves
1: awesome.
0: In.
1: Great news. So you'll get the first interview through Jello, I'd imagine, on this station.
0: In studio,
1: we'll get him.
0: 3 hours.
1: Excellent. Also on the show today, just to let you know, 1 o'clock is Big Fish Friday. 105, 104, 103, somewhere 1 o'clock, once the Rural Roundup team all join us. It's become fashionable not to say who the big fish is, eh, Jello?
0: Mm.
1: So let's not say who the big fish is, but
0: yeah,
1: let's just say it's a former player, and in his day he was a marlin, and now he's probably a large salmon. In the fish parlance, he's a lot smaller than his playing days, and it's not Mark Tukey.
0: No, but yeah, because you can say that about a lot of prop forwards, especially.
1: Oh, you've
0: given
1: that away.
0: Playing days. I'm just saying prop forwards, especially. Like you say about any players, but prop forwards, especially. Not saying he's a prop.
1: They go one of two ways.
0: Yeah, yeah, that's true.
1: Not many props 10 years after they finish playing are the same weight as they were playing. They're either less or more.
0: Less or more, yeah. Yeah. Or your lifestyle's going to change, so would your weight. But they did find when they did the match fit series, like a lot of those All Blacks came back and they were big boys.
1: Yeah.
0: A lot of the leagueies came back and they weren't that big.
1: Except for Leslie Lyon.
0: Except for Les, big Les.
1: He was giant. I'm going to watch that game out at
0: But
1: Counties.
0: He was big when he played too.
1: Yeah.
0: Yeah. He still, because he lives out Counties ways. I believe he is one of the head teachers at Wesley College.
1: Because at that game, he was on the wing.
0: Oh,
1: right?
0: Okay.
1: And in the match fit game, it was full normal rules, half a game of rugby, half a game of league. Jeremy Paul played in it. And there's sort of that unwritten contract. We don't smash each other, you know. We still tackle
0: Gentleman's
1: each other.
0: Gentleman's
1: agreement. But not Leslie. Not Leslie. And so he got the ball and he had about 15 metres to get a head up a steam. The whole of Wesley College started roaring as soon as he got the ball. And Wesley played 10-pin with the defenders.
0: Yeah.
1: He was good for about 3 runs in the game and that was him. But yeah, that was
0: that's
1: I didn't,
0: all you need.
1: Didn't realise he was teaching back there. That is awesome. So Big Fish at 1 o'clock. It's not Leslie Fonacolo and it is not Mark Tukey. 1:35, he's another big fish, Junior Farr. About time we had a boxing update. What's happening in the world of boxing? A potential big fish from last week we are going to talk about with him, who had a fight midweek. We were just a little bit too close to his fight to get him on the show last week.
0: Yeah.
1: But we will get the new Cook Island Messerschmitt in the world of boxing.
0: Messerschmitt.
1: Do you know what a Messerschmitt is?
0: No.
1: I think it was a plane they used in World War II.
0: Sounds Yiddish.
1: I think it's Messerschmitt. I think it's German.
0: Oh, okay.
1: I'm going to be wrong here and I'm going to get
2: roasted.
1: No,
2: you're right, Steph. You're right.
1: I am?
2: Okay. Yeah, yeah.
1: German fighting plane?
2: Yeah.
1: Yeah.
0: He didn't even Google that. He knows that off the top of his head.
2: Yeah, I do, yeah.
1: So
2: I hope I'm not wrong either.
1: he was at school not long ago. That's the sort of stuff you learn in there. Is that where you recalled it from, school days?
2: Nah, just old tales from my granddad's fighting
1: old
2: fight.
1: Messerschmitt was on my tail. Junior Father, 135, will join him. Richard Watt, head coach of the Bay of Plenty Steamers from the airport. Heading down to take on Canterbury, of course, 2 o'clock tomorrow, Ranfurly Shield Challenge. Could this be Canterbury's shortest ever Ranfurly Shield tenure?
0: Would it be their shortest ever?
1: Probably.
0: Sure.
1: Actually, I'm saying that for nothing.
0: Because people win it and lose it all the time, don't
1: they? I've heard they've had the most challenges.
0: Okay.
1: And they've probably had... Oh, actually, I must look it up. I think Auckland's probably held it the most because they had about a six-year... hold on it, and everyone sort of lost interest.
0: Yeah, it happens.
1: And then, again, I'm going to have a crack. I think it was Waikato that beat them with the Arthur Stone intercept. I think that was the one that ended their tenure.
0: What's the greatest game? People talk about the greatest game of NPC ever. What was it? Was it an Auckland-Canterbury final?
1: Yeah, it was Auckland-Canterbury, and there was a try in the corner. I think the different people you ask, you get different answers, but there was a try. There was a game that Wayne Smith stole or won for Canterbury. There was a try in the corner, sent the flag flying. Crowd were all on the dead ball line. That's
0: what I'm thinking of in my head, yeah.
1: That one.

0: Yeah, there's so many. Text through 8833. The greatest Ranfurly Shield or NPC game?
1: NPC game.
0: Greatest NPC game.
1: Because it could be, you could say a final or something like that.
0: Mm. 2 years ago, Manawatu beat Auckland at Eden Park, having made 14 changes to their team from the week before.
1: Wow.
0: And their best team played Northland and lost. Then they came to Eden Park and they just rested their best team. And all the second choices went out and played. Only TK Howden survived from the week before, and he led them and beat Auckland.
1: And won.
0: In front of my very own eyes.
1: Oh, man.
0: Yeah, in front of the 19... It was a reunion of a great Auckland side. So up in the grandstand was David Kirk, John Kerwin, Joe Stanley, the Brooks. That it was, and Manawatu beat them in front of them. That's the greatest NPC game ever.
1: That's why NPC's so good.
0: Yeah, and then we will have at 2:30. It doesn't stop there, team. David Moffat, and we're getting him on. He led the Southern Kia bid. So in the early days, there were three bidders, three that we knew of. There was the Orcas, who we're hearing a lot from. There was Frank Endicott's lot, which are called Southern Sporting. They haven't named a team yet. And then there was the Kia, which was David Moffat. And he's pulled out. There's a story in the Sydney Morning Herald. They interviewed him yesterday. And he makes a few interesting statements. So I just called him before. I said, do you want to talk to us at 2:30? He said, no problem. So he hasn't partnered with Frank Endicott's, but he's putting his support behind them and will help where he needs. I think that's how it was phrased. Anyway, but the Christchurch City Council have issued a statement, which has been released, and it says, I guess the most conclusive sentence says, and I quote, we have met with the Southern Orcas, this is the council, we have met with the Southern Orcas, however, at this stage, we have not seen a financial and commercial model that provides a pathway to success. Council discussions with the NRL were ongoing, and it's been revealed the council have been dealing with the NRL for over 2 years. So we haven't been talking about it for 2 years, okay. But Christchurch Council have been talking about it for 2 years.
1: You know, a good question, if I was doing my due diligence on all these bids, I would ask them, if you weren't the selected bid, would you still be, you know, keen on getting...
0: Supportive.
1: Yeah, would you still be supportive? Because I think that says a lot about the people making the bid, eh? I'd be interested. And it'd be interesting to see if you said to, you know, if there's four bids or three bids, if you said if your bid wasn't selected, which bid would you hope would get through?
0: Yeah.
1: Yeah.
0: I feel like the Orcas would say us or bust.
2: Yeah, why would you support another bid when you're going in for a...
0: I'd like in their heart of hearts, they want the South Island to get an NRL team.
1: That's it.
0: Yeah, and we really want it to be us, but if it's not, I hope the bid does go to a South Island bid.
1: That's it. Yeah.
0: I hope that's where they are all at.
1: And those are the type of people I'd want to... If that's your attitude, I want you to be in charge of this bid. Because if you're saying, I'm going to do this, I've got to...
0: Me.
1: You know?
0: Because
1: sometimes you see people, they'll be looking at the dollar signs going, okay, if this comes across, you know, we're going to make this much money. Okay, what if it doesn't come across? Oh, stuff it all, burn it down, who cares? I'll go over to Union and...
0: And I want to know what their motivation is. Set up the team, get it rolling, sell it for a profit.
1: Yeah.
0: Is that the motivation? Or... is the motivation, I've been dealing with this guy in business, I led away a little one of his trade secrets. He said his business life changed when he treated his business like a 100-year business.
1: Yeah.
0: And so today is day one of our 100-year business. And then he goes to work tomorrow. Today is day one of our 100-year business. So you're not building it to sell, you're building it to sustain. And I think that's the mindset that's needed for any NRL bid now.
1: Yeah.
0: Interesting times. Anyway, so that's what we've got coming up. Big, hefty, meaty show. Someone's just said, is Brian still there? I missed the Betcha multi just a minute ago. I want to check it'll be loaded on the podcast to listen back. They'll load it. I thought you were talking about Brian Hibiscus Coast. You're talking about Brian Rari.
2: It's a great text to read.
0: When I started, I thought it was about Brian and the Hibiscus Coast.
2: I've already sent that message on, Craig, if you're listening.
0: Oh, thank you. And Brian Hibiscus Coast is just taking a sabbatical. He applied to the union. We granted his permission. Sabbatical while the Rugby's Greatest Rivalry Tour is on. Let's get to the calls. We got Mikey. G'day, Mikey.
3: Oh, g'day, team. I'd like to talk about this Orcas thing and

0: in onto Richie Moe. Mm. But just earlier you're talking about what was the greatest NPC match.
1: Yeah.
0: I mean, from my perspective, only because I was young enough to be quite impressionable, and it's seared into my brain, is definitely that successful Auckland challenge in the 80s.
1: Yeah.
0: For the Ranfurly Shield over Canterbury. Just for the what it was, yeah, the drama that surrounded it, the debate that followed it as well.
1: Yeah.
0: Because old JK hits the ball out the back.
1: Yeah.
0: I don't think we would have scored that try, but that's an illegal move. But then I have heard since that wasn't an illegal move back in the day. So, you know, the debates still keep going on, but I mean, then Auckland went on to hold it for what, 6 years or whatever you're saying. It's probably the best NPC team of all time. Absolutely.
1: Was that the tenure that was stopped by the Arthur Stone intercept?
0: The Canterbury one?
1: No, the Auckland
0: the
1: one.
0: The Canterbury Shield.
1: When Waikato came up to Auckland, it was, I don't know. The texters will let me know.
0: Yeah, look, I mean, towards the end, it was like, oh, Auckland are playing, defending another shield. I was like, I don't care, I'm not watching that. they were just impenetrable. It was too good, they were just too good. Now, Steffi, I listened to on the podcast your chat with Andrew Chalmers.
1: Yeah.
0: And then you said you had some thoughts. I had no idea because I wasn't listening to Rest of the Afternoon. So I just listened to the podcast and I was kind of left feeling like it sounded a bit like a couple of rich chances having a crack at it.
1: Yeah.
0: I don't know. That was just the feeling I was getting. It sounds to me that if you've got a good, or you develop a good support base, then if you invest in the NRL, it's a license to print money. And it sounds terrible because you can't discount Graham Lowe because he's a legend of the game. It won't be that for him. But I wonder for lots of other people, and maybe people included in that bid for the Orcas and other competing ones, if they're just seeing dollar signs and they're not seeing the game at large. Now, I could be well off base here.
1: Oh, I think you're quite accurate. I think you're quite accurate.
0: Right. And that was sort of the gut feeling I was getting from listening to that. I guess I can't give too much away, so it sounds like you thought similar things, right?
1: Yeah, like I went in with questions and around motivations and goals and strategies, and I sort of finished it and a lot of them weren't sort of answered. I wasn't like, I am on board. I am toot toot. Get me on the carriage. I was just left. It just sounded like, and the fact, and when he said that there's an announcement expected by the 1st of November, so an announcement in October, it feels like we're a million miles away. And then I started thinking, is the Frank Endicott bid, are they just working away behind the scenes with the council, ticking boxes, working with the NRL, but they're not making a fanfare because they're just doing their due diligence and doing what the powers that be need them to do? And then the announcement comes and goes, this is what we've got in place.
0: Yeah. And then the council make a sort of a statement this morning, and you're kind of like, they're keeping their... I think for most, the other thing that came across as well, that this is not a South Island bid, this is a Christchurch bid. There's no two ways about it. It's a Canterbury bid, and it doesn't involve the South Island any way or form, and maybe didn't even be lucky to get a game. And I'm not sure if I'm entirely comfortable with that, although at the same time, I mean, it's the New Zealand Auckland Warriors, but they primarily play out of Auckland, which is fair enough. You've got to have a home base, right? So that's fair. Actually, on the Warriors as well, like, I mean, they had support from day one, and it's probably waxed and waned. I mean, you can't argue that there were periods of time that you could hardly fill that ground.
1: Absolutely.
0: But I wonder, with your 100-year plan that you're talking about, that when the CEO... Cameron George, I should know that name. The day he started, it's almost like they started with that plan. So therefore, we're seeing the start of this. I mean, I can't see with those guys in charge now, the Warriors, they talk about the top eight, dipping outside of it if they've got this kind of forward-thinking plan. And when you think about Ali Williams and all the like who did the Auckland AFC, they seem to have bullet point plans and they will tell you about it.
1: Yes.
0: So you felt confident about that.
1: Yes.
0: Because of their many failed bids they used to have in Auckland, or I wouldn't say failed, but failed.

0: franchises for football. So this was just a little bit like, I mean, if you want to get Cantabrians on board with this, you've got to be, I wouldn't say you're not going to win it, but you've got to be very successful in your thinking and also in the team and also in how they play. And if you haven't got those things ticked off, then it's, I don't think it's going to succeed.
1: And I also think they've got to be inclusive of the Christchurch, Canterbury, South Island region. And I just, and I don't know if you picked up, I thought, when I said to Andrew Chalmers, I'm interested in the name Orcas, and he jumped at me and he said, why don't you like it? Tell me why you don't like it. I said, I didn't say I didn't like it. I'm just interested that you've chosen the name, you've chosen the jersey, and it was around, like, you Cantabrians, you're pains in the ass, but you're very proud of your region. And I think it is the province you ask for feedback. You have public meetings and here's some designs and I want your feedback and let's have a discussion, and none of that's happened. You've been told, you haven't been asked.
0: The Orcas is a weird one for me because it doesn't resonate a thing with me whatsoever at all.
1: No.
0: Whereas the Crusaders, maybe because I was younger at the time, so it was the shiny new toy coming to the whole competition, resonated from day one. And then of course there was the horrible thing that happened a number of years ago, and they were thinking, well, shall we change the name? And with the support of everyone in Canterbury, including the people that were affected by that terrible thing, they said, no, keep the name, which is awesome, right? Because that's the community getting them behind it.
1: You did right, Mikey. You did right. I don't know if you listened in the podcast of the Chalmers. Lyle from Queensland rang up and told us all to do something. Yes. So I went away and did it. Interesting. And Lyle's next up after you. So, Mikey, I bid you adieu. And have a listen to Lyle, who joins us now. Lyle from Queensland. G'day, Lyle.
2: G'day, mate. I'm glad you're Googling. Well, if you go to the city, it's an article that says questions raised over the leadership of the New Zealand NRL. And let's just say, without going into detail, because you've got plenty of time to read it, that it does not paint Graham Lowe or Chalmers in a good light whatsoever.
1: I have the...
2: In the legend of the game,
1: mate. And it's like, I loved Sir Graham Lowe, but it's, he's a great rugby league coach, he's a great team motivator. Is he a rugby league bid administrator? I don't know.
2: I'll be saying something here I shouldn't do, but it's no secret Graham's flat broke, so he needs to make a dollar somewhere. He goes where the money goes. Sorry, 1985, give us a taste of Kiwi. Yeah, it was great to work, but no, sorry. And as Michael Sell, if you've done your homework, you'll know all about it.
1: Yes.
2: I'd say Mark Robertson and co at the Warriors, they've got nothing to worry about that, but there's a silly old truck driver like me can dig up these facts. I'm sure Belandis will be looking long and hard, and he's one hard-ass business on that guy. So unless you're properly organised and very ethical, it'll be thanks for coming and goodbye.
1: Brilliant. Good on you, Lyle. Good to hear from you, buddy. More to come, and the person that's quoted in that Sydney Morning Herald, David Moffat, will be on the show at 2:30. We have to get a breakaway. Sorry to keep you on hold, Dino, but we have to. We'll be back shortly.
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7: Right, it wasn't the Arthur Stone scored in 1980, so I've got the wrong game. No, he did get an intercept and ran the length of the field with a big afro, which was fantastic. Let's go to Dino. G'day, Dino.
8: Yeah, it's all good, Steph. We all get things wrong from time to time. I always thought the longest tenure of the Renfrew the Shield was Southland, to be honest, and they fought the hardest opposition of all. It was World War II. But that Auckland side, like, we're trying to play back that way, you know, with a whole lot of players, and it does sound disrespectful, but it's not at all. Just the props now compared to the props back then. But the game, we're trying to get the game back to how good it was to watch with that Auckland team. And you, whether you love Auckland or hate Auckland, you've got to take your hat off to them. They took that shield on the road to first division games. That's how good they were. And then they tried to play a whole game without making a single mistake. Imagine trying to do that now with a TMO and all that other bullshit going around. But And they got very close, and someone, I think, dropped the ball. It was a knock-on with only, like, minutes to go. So, you know, they were unbelievable. The memories you just can't forget. And that Shield game, yeah, that was unbelievable. The fact that Canterbury came back to get close just showed how much it meant. And that's why MPC will always be fit for purpose, no matter where they play, no matter who runs out. And you've seen it last night with the Wellington side playing against a North Harbour side, and what I loved about it is have a look at Jonah Leota. Have a look at this young kid on the wing. Like, and the skill he had to have a try disallowed where, like, the Manawatu game, they didn't go to an in-goal bloody referee, but never mind. But that's what it does, you know? And the fact that he started in league and come back to union, does it really matter? I don't think it matters.
7: No.
8: You know, I was fortunate enough, Jello, to be at the, don't quote me, the year, is it 2002, 2003, the grand final when the Warriors were in it.

0: against the Bondi boys, and go back and have a look. And like if there was the HRA, whatever they call it, or the head thing back then, I don't know how Freddie Fittler got up when Richard Villasanti hit him. Stacey just scored on it. We're in this. If he goes off, we've won. And now I reckon he played totally KO'd and played the best bloody 30 minutes possible. But that's what you love about sport, isn't it? And that's what you remember. Like, that tackle was unreal. Like, only a league guy get away with it. But somehow Fittler got up, and it just shows whether you like him or not, just how mentally tough that bugger was when he played. But that after that tackle, he played like he didn't care. That's you know, right. Like it was just incredible.
1: Yeah, 2002. Incredible. So, he got up off the ground and kicked a 40-20. next set, I think.
0: Yeah, I know. And that tackle would kill most blokes. Like if Richard Villasanti hit me with that, I'm not talking to you. So it just shows you how tough it is. And as much as we all like to have a bit of a bitch and a wipe, a gripe and a moan, we just do it because we love it. You know, and I think they've dropped the ball with the Southern thing. Like, I reckon with the Wales going the way it was, I've said to staff before, I reckon it should have been called the Southern Tars, just to have a crack at them. You know, and we just shot, someone's just shot a blonde one, for Christ's sake. That could be on the jersey. Like, I don't know. Like Mikey said, it hasn't gone out for public anything. It's just that's what it's going to be. And Orcas, really? I don't know. But I wish them all the best. I think it will get off the ground just to have some publicity around when the World Cup's in Australia next year. That's all I said.
2: Nice. Good stuff, Dino. Good to chat to you, buddy. At 12:30, we go down to the west coast of the South Island and talk to Josh. G'day, Josh.
3: Yeah, good afternoon to you, Steffi and Jello. Before I get to the league, but a quick touch on the rugby, because it is obviously the Heartland Championship kicking off tomorrow, Steffi. I'll be at John Surgeon Park watching our mighty West Coast taking on Whanganui. And I've seen West Coast, it was $1.90, it was pretty even, but since the team's come out, West Coast has jumped out to $4.
2: Jesus.
3: I don't know what's going on there. Yeah, I don't know what's going on there, maybe because I've named, obviously, friend of the show and most capped hooker in the Heartland Championship, Troy Tofuddy, playing number 6 tomorrow, Steph. So looking forward to see this dynamic player at the ripe old age of 36, how he gets around the park. And just a bit of touch on the All Blacks. I think with this team they have named, there's a couple of things which is obvious to us now. I think Kyle Preston, he's jumped he's jumped into the number 2 behind Cam Roygaard because he's coming off the bench, so they want to limit his minutes, so he's been fresh for the test. And I think it's also a straight shootout between ALB and Rico as to who's going to grab that number 23 jersey, depending on who plays better out of those two.
2: Yeah, it's interesting, isn't it? I agree. And I think pretty much everyone's reasonably unanimous with Kyle Preston being the number 2. And he's been good when he's come off the bench, and I thought he's good when he started as well. I think Ken texted in about Rico, yippee-yi-yo. Bowden Barrett, potentially the only fit fullback in the squad, which is, I mean, Josh Morby can play fullback as well. Interesting dynamic, this team.
3: Yeah, it really is. And, just touching on the league quickly, Steph, I hear there's been a bit of chat about these Orcas. I'm calling them the Christchurch Orcas because us faithful New Zealand Warriors fans will not be supporting them. We'll leave that to, the Crusaders mob. They can maybe, why don't they call them the Crusader Orcas or something? that's what I think about that. But, yeah, just on the Warriors, I do hope they can put a score on it. It's a bugger that the Roosters got up last night because, they've got a relatively straightforward run home apart from the Dolphins. We'll be cheering them on in a few weeks. But do you think we can maybe still sneak in the top 2?
1: I think so. I was hoping for a draw last night. Yeah. That's the best chance of jumping over both of them. But, you're right. I know that the Roosters do not like playing the Dolphins. They've got a great record against them. Tailed them up earlier this year too. So they might... You know, we might be able to pull 2 points back on them there, but geez, they looked good last night. The Chooks, the defense. I think we held Penrith scoreless for a long time. I think they went 67 minutes last night, kept Penrith to zero. So
2: it's actually interesting. I've been thinking for a long time, Josh, that we've got to stay ahead of the Roosters. Like second was probably our best crack at it, which would be amazing. But then I look at the Panthers' run home. It's not that easy. They've got the Storm in Melbourne next week. Then they've got the Bulldogs, who are in good nick at the moment. They finish off with the Tigers. So they could drop 2 of those.
3: Yeah, now it'll be interesting. And I think just with the last 2 games, I think our last 2 games are at home too, so it'll certainly help us stay well rested. And just a question for you.

0: yellow to finish. We saw early in the week Ma'anonu at the ripe old age of 44 running out against the All Blacks. What's your excuse for still not playing yellow? You're nowhere near the 40 yet.
1: No, it's my kids, mate. They just hang off me. They don't want me to be great, unfortunately. So I'm on the sidelines watching them. Otherwise, I might be out there. Who knows?
0: Yeah, no, fair enough. But yeah, like I said, looking forward to getting down to John Surgeon Park. And looking forward to the Heartland season as it progresses.
2: Top man. Good to chat to you, Josh. Always appreciate the West Coast calling in, as I do John in Auckland. G'day, John.
3: Geez, that was a good footy game last night. That defensive effort, I think the Roosters withstood, it might have been 30 tackles in a row or something, like 5 sets back to back. It was pretty amazing, mate, especially with a Panthers team like that. And what's the young half's name for the Roosters? Not Daly Cherry, but Walker, the other one.
1: Sammy Walker.
3: Mate, I heard that they only offered him 1.5 for 5 years, the Roosters. I bet you they'll be putting another mill on that one to keep him there.
2: Are you talking about Sam Walker or the other one?
3: Well, whoever was playing 7 last night. Because I know Cherry Evans was playing 6.
1: Yeah, no, Sammy Walker. See, 1.5 mil a year, that's a decent number. But it's funny because the salary caps are... The salary caps
2: are... He's saying 1.5 for 5 years.
1: Nah, that's not right. What would that be?
2: 300.
1: Nah. That's not... That wouldn't have been the offer.
3: That's what they offered him at the start. At the start, now that he's...
1: Oh, at the start. Right, gotcha.
3: Yeah.
1: Oh, yeah, it'd be big money now, especially with the CBA coming up and salary caps looking like they're going to jump up big time too.
3: Yeah, and what about Mark Nawanganatsumase? Man, what a skillful player that guy is. He's going to be... surely he starts for the Wallabies next year in the World Cup.
2: Yeah, his first game, bang.
1: I think he walks into any team. You know what? As great as he is in the air, it kills me watching the replays, with the mid-air replays, when they're trying to see who touched it, whose shoulder, whose finger, you know, and then, you know, the disruptor rule. I haven't seen that since earlier in the season, where they're trying to say, you know, what was the intention of the player? Was he trying to catch the ball, or did he change his mind mid-air and now he's just trying to put the fullback off catching it? Like, come on, man. Come on.
3: Did you see the ruling last night was their team actually got the penalty, the Roosters.
1: Yeah.
3: Even. Yeah. So I was totally confused, mate.
1: I'm so confused. Everyone's confused. They need to simplify it.
3: Yeah, exactly. Just quickly for the All Blacks going into this weekend against the Blue Bulls. I think they're playing some games over there, right? The coach for the Blue Bulls has come out and said, oh, we're not prepared. You know, this is pre-season. We're just going to walk in and probably get a hiding. That's about it.
2: Mm.
3: But then I looked at their team and Billy LaRue's in there.
2: Yeah, I actually watched a South African rugby journalist this morning, and he said, you might call me biased, he said, I actually think the Bulls' backline is better than the All Blacks' backline. He said, come at me, but I actually think parity at least. Yeah, interesting. But good stuff, John. We've got to keep cracking, mate. We've got breaks, we've got calls, we've got texts, so appreciate your calls, brother. Don't stop calling. We take a break, we catch up with Warrior Holic after this.
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8: Mic on, 1240. Warrior-holic Zane, g'day champion.
9: How you going, boys? Good to be on a beautiful, beautiful company day here, mate. It's 18 degrees, blue skies. Couldn't be much better.
8: In the clubhouse?
9: No, I'm heading there after I talk to you guys.
8: That's the stuff, that's the stuff.
9: Late afternoon when the wind dies down at Paraparuma Beach. Before I get on to the Warriors, guys, the Orcas are not going to get the bid, right? Because it's the Kias who are being backed by the council, and that's one of the key factors for the NRL is they want sort of government or local backing, and it's the Kias have got that, and apparently they're the ones have been having all the discussions. And if they went the Orcas, that's weird because that's a Wellington bid from about 10 years ago. That name's been hanging around, right?
10: Yeah, that's right.
9: So it's very odd. But Warriors guys, like, just firstly on Jet Cleary,
8: yes,
9: there's a few rumours and stuff going around. Here's my take. I think Jet Cleary probably genuinely intended to stay here when he first came, getting out of his brother's shadow and so forth. But Webby has obviously made a decision over the past 6 months that he sees us clearly in a window for this year and next year. And then him making the decision to extend to Mighty and Chanel is the reason I would say that Jet's going, right? Because he's dropped down to four, if not five, in the pecking order with Jai Lanin and Tanner Boyd. You've also got Tanner Boyd's only 26 years old, so the reality is if he goes back to the Panthers now, Blaise Talangi isn't playing that great, Cole's not that great, he will get the sixth jersey there, play with his brother, and all indications are that his brother will leave at the end of next year and he gets the seven, so perfect sense.
8: Yeah, and I hope people don't invent bad blood or animosity and he's ungrateful and we gave him all of this. It actually, if you take all the emotion out of it, it does make sense.
9: Oh, perfect sense. And for the Warriors, it's like, we would like to keep him, but when realistically are you going to debut him when you've got Tamati Martin and

0: 10 a void ahead of him next year, who are both experienced first graders. And if he did get a debut, how many games would he get? I think Jai Lanin's probably slightly ahead of him, given that he's already top 30. So I wish him all the best if he goes, mate, and I think the club should let him go, because you don't want to invest another year holding up a guy like Jack Thompson, who's going to be the next man up now that Cleary's gone, and he's a gun, so watch out for him.
1: Nice. Good stuff, Zade. Good to hear from you, brother. Go well. Shoot low.
0: Cheers, boys.
1: See you, mate. There is Zane off to the Paraparaumu Golf Course. And I'm going to have a guess. Gary from Upper Hutt's on the line. I'm going to have a guess, Gary. You're off to the Black Ferns 15 game this afternoon.
2: Actually, you're spot on.
1: Yes.
2: Yeah, we're just finishing up the jobs. I'm making sure that I'm getting down to that one for sure. Yeah. Well, I need something to cheer me up, Steph, because I tell you what, Thursday night football sucks.
1: It did for you.
2: Yeah. I wasn't expecting too much from Wellington, but my God, they were terrible. I don't know if you watched the game, but they were not very good.
1: I did.
2: And then I got to watch the main event.
1: Yeah.
2: Yeah, and my Panthers let me down as well. But a question for Jello there, actually.
1: Yep.
2: Obviously, did you both watch the game?
3: Yes, I watched big chunks of it, 60 minutes. I think I missed the first 20 of the second half.
2: Okay. I watch it through Murray Panthers sort of sided eyes.
1: Mm.
2: So, to me, it looked like those Roosters, they were offside the whole game. They were just up and in our back line in the blink of an eye. I don't know, you play to what the ref lets you play, but I don't know, did you see it that way?
3: I see it that way. Usually I see it the Panthers that push the envelope. But, they're smart, because if you're right up on the edge and you push it every time, the ref's not going to penalise you every time. So if you find the limit and you help the referee set that limit, I think the Roosters were very smart with that. But, yeah, like sometimes it would feel like a game of rugby union. Like, they catch the ball even up on the ad line and they got someone right up in their face straight away.
1: It's interesting, though, there was Roosters fans and there was Penrith fans both complaining on Facecloth last night about the referee not calling the offside, and there were accompanying photos.
3: Yeah.
1: And Panthers offside in the rush-up, Roosters offside in the rush-up, and it was... So I don't think it was against any one particular side. I just think it was... poor officiating.
3: Yeah, well, I think officials will be mindful of it now, and you watch, it'll be a penalty fest next time one of these two teams meet. I think the Bulldogs are the worst for it.
1: Do you?
3: Yeah, they're right up on the edge.
2: Yeah, I'm definitely not saying that the Panthers weren't doing it, because they were, especially on the goal line defence, they were definitely at their feet in front. But I mean, to me, it just seemed like the Roosters were doing a hell of a lot more, especially when the dummy half, they come up and got an intercept from him at one stage. It's like, how the hell do you do that? You mean, you've got to be offside to do that.
1: Oh, yeah. Sam Walker's
2: one. Oh, well, that was a good and exciting game. And I was very pleased to see Dylan Edwards. So I thought, I was a bit worried, what's he going to look like when he comes back? He just looked sweet as. And it looks like we've got McLean back next week. So that final Friday night, I actually think all our games are winnable, Seth. And I don't think we'll drop any of those games.
1: I think they are all winnable, but I think two are losable.
2: Yeah, I don't know. Yeah, I think we'll be all right, yeah.
1: Awesome. Good on you, buddy.
2: And we will see.
1: Yeah. Go and cheer the Black Ferns. See you, bud. Bye-bye now. Yeah, I was just saying to Jelly, I didn't know the Black Ferns were playing in like 2.5 hours' time. They're playing the Black Ferns 15. And I will give some credit here to New Zealand Rugby. There are 52 women down there. There might even be more. But the Black Ferns have named, because it's basically a trial game, they're 15 plus 10 reserves. And the Black Ferns 15 have their 15 plus 12 reserves. Does that make 52 players? Yeah, about 52 players.
3: That's a lot.
1: Or is it 42? 15 and 10, 25. No, 52. It's a lot of players.
3: That's heaps. That speaks to the pathways, doesn't it?
1: And they'll be based at NZCIS, I would imagine, which is an amazing facility. So yeah, good on them. That is a lot of... And just a special mention to Paris Lokotui, who last year won the ANZ Premiership with the Tactics in netball. Had a couple of games at club, got called up, played for Matatu, and now she's in the Black Ferns 15, and she's a champion person too.
3: Well, what's she going to play when she plays?
1: She plays lock.
3: Lock, yeah.
1: Well, actually, what have they named her at? She played lock for Matatu.
3: I can imagine her playing lock.
1: Yeah, she's playing lock. She's not tall, but I watched her play her first game for Matatu, and I'm like, it's like she's been playing her whole life. You know, you get these freak athletes that can just play.
3: Yeah, just natural. And I compared it, didn't I, to someone. It'll be equivalent to someone from the men's team go play Super Rugby, for example.

0: and then you go play in the NBL.
1: Go play for the Breakers.
0: You know, go play centre for the Breakers, and then go play lock
1: for the Blues.
0: For the Blues or something like that. It's crazy, man.
1: Yeah, it's phenomenal, really. And given that netball is non-contact, in a loose term.
0: It's very contact.
1: And you're playing lock in rugby, and you're sinking your shoulders into people and hitting rucks. Amazing. Anyway, we got to get a breakaway. We'll be back shortly.
2: 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Thanks to our mates at SEN. The Warriors made a statement at home last week, knocking over the ladder-leading Panthers 28-12. But with just four games left in the regular season, every point is crucial as the race for finals heats up. Now the Wires head back on the road to Suncorp Stadium, taking on the Broncos in another huge test. We've got you covered with all the action, thanks to SEN. The Warriors against the Broncos kick off 9:30 tomorrow night, live on Sport Nation.
3: Alarm gone off? 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

0: played rugby, club rugby on the edge, played quite a bit of Wellington B, and I think he played for Wellington.
1: Mm. Not. Did you meet him in Wellington?
0: Yeah, I met him in Wellington back in the day.
1: Okay.
0: He's just hearty. He's like the perfect NPC coach, like old school values, but open to new ideas, if okay. that makes sense.
1: Yeah, yeah.
0: Yeah, he loves life in Bay of Plenty. And I think he's there, he's been there, three, four seasons? I always get these, my memory's just, I seem to live faster than what history allows, but you'll probably look it up and he's been there 6 years or something, but I feel like it's maybe three, maybe four. But he was a long time in the coaching setup at the Wellington Lions and the Hurricanes as well, so that's when I got to know him back in those days. But yeah, he's a champion guy. He really is.
1: No, I was jumping on to see the odds for the Shield Challenge this weekend.
0: Mm-hmm.
1: I'm going to find them in a second.
0: I'll guess. I haven't looked.
1: You guess.
0: I would say with Richie Mo'unga in the team, $1.20. Richie Mo'unga out of the team, I think he's a two-shift player. So I'll go about 128 to 133.
1: That's pretty good, man. It's $1.30.
0: Oh.
1: $1.30 they're paying. And $3.30 for Bay of Plenty.
0: What's the point start?
1: Point start the is, line. The line is 8.5 points.
0: Yes, I think that's about right.
1: Hmm.
0: So you know you've got the price right and you know you've got the line right when you tell it to someone and say, which side would you take? And you're still like, don't know. Then you know the price is right as a bookmaker.
1: I don't know how you set that price. So you say Richie Mo's out, 8 cent shift.
0: Two moves, I call that.
1: How do you calculate that?
0: They have one move player and two move players.
1: Okay.
0: Yeah, and Richie Mo for Canterbury and NPC is a two move player.
1: Mm.
0: For the Crusaders, he's a one-move player.
1: So what's a move? 4 cents?
0: It's like 120 to 125, and then the next move's 128.
1: Oh, okay.
0: Yeah, that sort of region. When you set your prices, you're about to open the market. Mm. Just before you do that, the question you ask yourself is, am I prepared as a bookmaker to take a $10,000 bet on either side?
1: Ah, yes.
0: My first, or 20,000 in this day and age. So if I'm not prepared to take 20,000 on Bay of Plenty at 3:30, their price is too high. You drop them.
1: Mm, okay.
0: That was my little litmus test. Black Ferns is not on TV, but it is live and free on the Black Ferns YouTube channel. You can tune in, Tim and the 09. The Black Ferns YouTube channel. It is being streamed on there. Big Fish Friday next.
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0: That's the tune that I feel like is the start of a new Mario Brothers kart game. Just the start of it sounds like the organ, the electronic organ. And then the rest of the music kicks in and you go, oh no, it's not. It's actually a tune. And now he's singing, it's actually a tune. Who is it, Jacob?
1: What goes through your guys' minds, eh? Honestly, go back to...

0: That tune. Stop it and go back to the very start and
1: new
0: just
1: radio host. Hey,
0: clear your mind.
1: Breed.
0: Clear
2: Who,
0: your
2: who's
0: mind.
2: The song by the, ra- it's by the Mario
1: Foles.
2: Brothers.
1: No, Foles. 2 a.m. It's called.
0: Could you just go from the start,
2: Foles.
0: Please?
2: Nick Foles, didn't he play for Philly?
0: Stop it.
1: He did. He won a Super Bowl.
0: Computer game.
2: Yeah, it sounds like a modern Zelda or.
0: Yeah.
1: Something. When was the last time you guys played a computer game?
2: Wow.
1: This is like a FIFA tune.
2: Wow.
1: More than
2: me and Jake, when was the last time we played a game, mate?
1: On Wednesday. Tuesday was, wasn't it?
2: Tuesday night. We got invited to a PlayStation promo for this new Fighting Souls game.
0: Is this the intro music to it?
1: Similar. Nah, it should be, though. Similar, I suppose.
2: Nah, it's good. For those wondering, I tailed Jacob up. Gave him a good hiding.
1: Yeah, well, Jello's fingers must be faster than mine, or, you know, he was just spamming the buttons. I don't really know if he had much skill behind it or intention. It was just, you know,
2: it was just desire to win. Right, desire to win. Sure.
0: Just before Big Fish Friday, we've got evolving, ever emerging storylines around the NRL Southern team, but I've just been seeing something else. But just for context, welcome into the Rural Roundup team that's been there. You're now on Afternoons with Staffy. I did mention there's been a couple of press releases. The first one from the Christchurch City Council exploring the 20th licence. They've hired a consultant and they've said they've been speaking to the NRL for 2 years. This is the Christchurch City Council. Getting all their ducks in a row. Originally, there was the Southern Orcas. There was Southern Sporting, which is Frank Endicott's bid's name. And there was the South Island Kia, which is David Moffat's team. So those three were acknowledged. And there is a sentence in the Christchurch City Council's, and I'm not cherry picking here, but I think this is the most one with the most gravity. It says, the City Council have met with the Southern Orcas. However, at this stage, we have not seen a financial and commercial model that provides a pathway to success. However, council discussions with the NRL are ongoing. There's a story in the Sydney Morning Herald, written by Chris Barrett. That was at 7 o'clock this morning, New Zealand time, where David Moffat, who was the head or is the head of the South Island Kia, it's right towards the end. The Orcas, Moffat said, were pissing into the wind.

0: outcome is for them. We have agreed with the NRL and Christchurch City Council that we will continue to work diligently behind the scenes and remain out of the media, which is consistent with our style and approach. I can confirm the Southern Sporting and the Kia are now working together to support Christchurch City Council and its efforts. We are fully supportive of the Council's position and the work being undertaken. Southern Sporting remains committed to the process and continues to be highly proactive behind the scenes should an opportunity arise for us to contribute further. It's an exciting time, but first things first. Christchurch needs to secure its position as the NRL's 20th team. We are the 18th man, ready, available and suited up.
1: Love that.
0: That's what we wanted to hear.
1: And that's what I was talking about, unity. So if you're Southern Sporting and they say, look, you might not get it, but what would you do if you didn't? Oh, we'll jump on board and support these guys and do what we can and help out and get it off the ground. Yes. That's the bid that you want to support.
0: So that is a very collective statement, the most collective and unified statement I've seen so far. And that statement's just come out from Southern Sporting. So just so you know, Southern Sporting is Frank Endicott and his team's bid. The South Island Kia is David Moffat's bid, but they've withdrawn their bid. But my understanding is they are working together. They haven't joined, but they're working together and supporting Frank Endicott's bid. And the council have come out and said, we are not working with the Orcas. So I think we can see what's happening here, and we're weeks away from announcement. More on that, because David Moffat, and I organised this before this press release even came out, David Moffat will be joining us live at about 2:30. But let's go fishing.
2: Afternoons with Saffy.
0: Time now to link up with, who would have thought this journey, from a powerful prop in the NRL to a primary school teacher in rural New Zealand. And that's the story not many people know about, the great Sam Rapira. Sam, welcome into the show, mate.
3: Cheers, Bruce.
0: I bumped into you last week at the Warriors game, and you know, I think you undersell yourself about the imprint you left on Warriors fans. You had a lot of people come up to you and acknowledge you and all that sort of thing. Did that surprise you?
3: Yeah, it did to a point. Again, sort of been away, you know, from the game now for a little while, and the club to a point, just sort of comfortable at home now. But yeah, going back into that environment and getting a bit of acknowledgement from supporters and that was, yeah, it sort of brought back a lot of memories and, like you said, sort of what I had done at the club during my time.
1: Yeah, it was a special time. I mean, 2011, anytime you make a grand final, people are always going to remember that. Was it, you know, you're a rare species for a number of reasons, but even more so being a one-club player. Was staying at the Waz an easy decision for you during your career?
3: Yeah, it was. I'm a homeboy, so staying in New Zealand was, you know, that's where my whole family are. And, you know, to me, family's everything, and closer to them, the happier I am. So it was an easy one for me, but I was fortunate enough to be able to sort of maintain a contract with them. So, you know, that made my time at the club a lot easier. With both sides of the party were sort of happy, I suppose.
1: Yeah, because I say a lot of people remember you and your time at the Warriors. Not many people remember your brother. I remember Steve coming, was he 92 kilos playing prop? He's a hearty fellow, man. What's about you two growing up? Was it good? Some good battles between you?
3: Always good sibling rivalry. But I think being the younger one, he just had that extra bit of drive. And from a young age, he always played up a grade, so he always played in the same team. And he just had that little bit of extra bit of mongrel in him, and he just used to go hard. Yeah.
1: Well, you must have eaten all his kai too, because I remember he wasn't a big body, was he?
3: No, it was just that mentality. Like, regardless of who was in front of him, it was the same process, and he showed that every game.
0: Tell me about your junior footy days, Sam. Was it always rugby league, or was there a bit of rugby or any other sports?
3: Yeah, no, it was always rugby league. Dad played league, so growing up we wanted to be like him. So started at age of 5 and then right through until high school, and yeah, went to Hamilton Boys, and it was rugby union dominated. So

0: one game I forgot my boots, and the coach asked why, and I said I played league last night, and then that was sort of the end of it. Which was fair enough. He sort of made me, you know, you can play, you sort of got to choose. You know, I was getting to first 15 in that, which was fair enough. And I just said, oh, all good, I'm going to stick with league.
1: What position, then, what position did you play in rugby?
0: Between number 8 and blindside flanker. Yeah, so sort of just ramming the paddock a little bit. But again, like most league players, you know, you get the ball in hand more when you play league. So that was sort of my cup of tea, I suppose.
1: What skills, in hindsight, do you think you picked up with the brief crack at rugby union? A lot of players say both players that now play league or now play rugby and have swapped, there's always something from the other code they picked up. Did you pick anything up that you can recall from rugby?
0: The style I used to play, I think, I didn't bring anything back from union. It was just simple, basic, run as hard as you can forward, hold the ball, and then play it as quick as you can. But in saying that, though, like with number 8 in that, in terms of attacking, I suppose you're looking to play a little bit more, just because it was how it sort of broke in play, and you can, you know, sort of roam a bit freely. I suppose that was the one thing different to how I would play in league. But again, from what I remember, it was mainly running around trying to win the ball back from the rucks and rugby, which was all good, but it wasn't, what I would prefer.
2: Sammy, I think I remember crossing paths. You were playing for Huddersfield when I was still over there in the Super League as well. You played at Huddersfield, you played at Toulouse. That decision to retire and hang up the boots, was it an easy one? Did you know it was time? And how did you know?
0: Yeah, those were good memories, bro, over there. So my final year in France, that year, I managed to pick up 3 surgeries, and I sort of took that as a sign that the body was sort of packing it in. Again, we enjoyed it, but we had an extra year with Toulouse, but again, with the injuries and all that, I just... Yeah, thought it was time to hang the boots up, and our kids were getting older, grandparents were ringing up more frequently, so it was a bit of a sign, and yeah, time to come home. But again, it was easy-ish. That's all I had known for 13 years. But then, you know, we were always going to come home, so that was easy enough for us. Yeah. Mm.
2: Well, it's a hell of a career, mate. Congrats on that. And it must be nice now just to kick your feet up. Enjoy watching the Waz. You got huckers. They're doing huckers now. You got a team that's pushing for a minor premiership again. You know, chasing some glory that you guys did in 2011. I mean, when I look at that, the Waz team that you had, that forward rotation. So you, Benny Matz, Russell Packer, the Bull, Jacob Lilleyman, yourself. Yep. Like, that's an all star lineup. That's an international lineup there. How do you reckon you hold your own against the boys today?
0: Yeah, again, but like thinking of the team back then, you know, we were lucky with the pack that we did have. But in terms of, I think it's just a different era, bro. Like the boys nowadays are just that much faster. The game's changed slightly. So it's hard to compare personally to where, but I think the boys are in a lot better position. The packs just balance perfectly, in my opinion, with what we've got now. I mean, they're barely using subs, which is pretty rare. But the rotation they do have is just, you know, Webby's got it on point. So personally, Ray, I reckon the pack today is. Where any club would like to be.
2: Yeah, well, I'm asking about the boys you played with, but what about the guys you played against? Because I always found if I was playing someone I hated, I would raise my game, or someone I respected, I would raise my game. Sometimes both, you hate someone and you respect them as well. But who got the best out of Sam Rapera?
0: Oh, man. I was exactly like you. I didn't really hate anyone to a point, unless they sort of done something on field. But like you said, in terms of respect,

0: for me, the likes of Petro, Silver Nasiva. Always the Bronco pack always had, you know, good players. Friday, Corey Parker, those fellas would always bring it out. Melbourne, for some reason, I think it was just because that they were always on top, and you always want to beat the top, regardless who they put up. It was always a good battle. Mm. With Blair and Ed always there too, it was a good rivalry of the boys. So, but yeah, there's heaps of people. Yeah.
1: It's a hit list.
2: Yeah, it's
0: a hit list. Right.
1: Took it off wanted posters. The Warriors are experiencing their biggest ever wave of support. You've got some young kids. Are they up the Waz fans? Like, I know you live in the Coromandel, you live rural, but are they Warriors fans?
0: Yeah, my own kids are starting to get into it a bit more now. But in terms of the kids here at the school, like, there's Warriors jerseys everywhere. And like you said, just in general, like, the amount of support the boys are getting is unreal. And it's really cool to see, like, you know, back when we were playing, it was similar. But again, I think it's... today it's just different. It's gone. It's unreal, the support for the boys, and it's, but it, you know, they deserve it all too.
1: I'm interested. You were at that game in the same room as me against the Panthers. An incredible win against the top of the table. It was heritage round. There was the jersey. There was the haka. There was the lights. There was the taiaha. As a former Warrior sitting there and just taking that in, what went through your mind as you were watching and experiencing the whole thing?
0: Yeah. Personally, it was pretty, it was surreal to see, like, culturally, like you said, in terms of incorporating the haka, different tonga, like the taiaha and all that, like, that's massive. I couldn't even imagine having that when we were playing. You know, we're proud Māori, but, you know, it didn't really mix back then. I may have if more sort of people put their hand up, but to see sort of what Fish and the boys are doing now, like, it's like I said, as Māori, it's pretty cool to see. It's really cool. And for our Indigenous boys in Australia too, like Pacific Islanders, it's awesome for everyone.
3: Mate, there's a old boys catch-up, the annual catch-up coming up later this month. Are we going to see you there? Are you heading up?
0: I'll be there, bro. I'll try and make the effort and get up there, catch the boys at the captain's run, and then obviously the day after at the game.
3: Mate, beautiful to hear, because I feel like with the older group, the Campions and the Tukis, like, they're very active, and, you know, the club always wheel them out when it's time for promos and stuff like that. It's the 2011, maybe the 2015 boys. They're still, they step away from the game. I'm waiting for them to come back still. We don't see much of them.
0: There's a few boys that are asking the question, and like, it's almost to a point, who's going, who's not going. So I'll try and rally a few more of the troops for that last game, try to get wrap around the boys.
3: That's the spirit.
1: Talking to Warrior Sam Rapier. Sam, just bring us up to date with where you're at now. Sort of touched on it. You're teaching. Like, you finish rugby league, you come back to New Zealand. Was there a dream job? Was there a dream pastime? Or how did you figure all of that out? And was teaching on the radar?
0: Teaching wasn't on the radar. We had our place in Auckland, and I thought I wanted to be a mechanic. I love my old cars, and the idea of sort of building cars, or, you know, restoring cars was, I thought, a cool idea. But then, long story short, my in-laws live here in Manaia in the Coromandel, and we took the kids back for a little holiday, and then kids loved it, so my wife and I decided to try and make it work. And then I got offered a teacher's aid job and loved it. Loved taking the kids to school, taking them home, holidays with them. Decided to give studying a crack, which I thought I'd never ever do. And then a few years later, got my teaching degree. And yeah, like I said, now I'm a teacher. Teach a few different subjects, just with the, I suppose we haven't got many

0: well, we've got enough staff to cater for the school, but in terms of giving the kids different options, we're sort of covering a few different strands, which is really cool. And then, yeah, like I said, never thought I'd do it. But now I'm here and like loving it. It's actually life changing, sort of what your responsibility as a teacher, and you know, how you sort of look after the kids and what you teach them.
1: Sam, I really admire you for that, mate, that you couldn't get much further away from the bash crash of professional rugby league to being a gentle, kind, giving, caring teacher of young mokopuna. I really admire you that, and you just let destiny guide you, and which is hard to do, but look what it's done for you.
0: Yeah, no, I appreciate it, bro. And yeah, that's right, like... again, it's where we're living, it's pretty slow going. You know, there's no shops or anything in the village here. So the school is the hub for everybody, for the community. And yeah, just, you know, seeing the kids, you know, grow, it's pretty rewarding. And again, it's a huge responsibility for any teacher. You know, you've got so much responsibility to make sure that, you know, these kids are prepped and ready to go out into the big world once they get there. And obviously nurturing them throughout the process during the school time, yeah.
1: Well, Sam Rapira, congratulations on your rugby league career. But I almost think more importantly, thank you for your current career and how seriously, but also you'll inject some fun in it to those kids. And they'll forever remember Sam Rapira not as the warrior but as their teacher that helped guide them, and I think that's really, really special. So congrats and thanks, man.
0: No, appreciate it, and thank you very much for the call and the chat. Always good to sort of rekindle those memories, and I think last week was a good reminder for myself, even for my kids, seeing, you know, they saw a few photos around the stadium and that. So yeah, it was cool to share those little, you know, moments with them. And yeah, hopefully try and get back up. Like you said, try and catch up with you fellas a bit more and get around the boys a bit more too.
1: Rugby League World Cup at the end of the year, mate. We'll be ringing you. Don't worry about that. Don't worry about that.
0: No, awesome. Look forward to it, Brian. I'll get a few stories ready for that.
1: That's the one. Take care, Sam. Thanks for your time today.
0: Cheers, boys.
2: Thank you. Afternoons on Sport Nation.
1: I do love reconnecting with some of the, you know, when you talk about the Warriors of now, all clubs are built on foundations, and he was one of those guys, and very quietly spoken.
3: I
1: love recognising how clubs were built and people they were built with, and he sort of begrudgingly acknowledges that almost, though.
3: It's funny, I wish sometimes, like especially with guys like Sam, you wish that they could see themselves through someone else's eyes.
1: That's...
3: because the way he talks, like, oh yeah, you know, I was all right, I played my part. It's like, bro, if you could see what we saw of your time at the Wires, you were a legend, bro. You're, you know, him and alongside Benny Matts, like, that's magical.
1: Yeah, and you saw him coming off the bench, you go, here we go, impact player. Yeah, and I think he was quite... I mentioned it in our chat there that... I love watching these former players come into the lounge, and I do a Q&A up on the stage with them, and then I love watching the fans. They just, as soon as I'm done, there's a little area off to the side and there's photos and you can meet them and stuff like that, and they just mob these former players and they're just blown away, like
3: I was act surprised, like,
1: yeah,
3: oh really,
1: just like, me,
3: you,
1: like,
3: still remember
1: and
3: me.
1: I,
3: yeah.
1: And there was an older couple there, and this guy came up and he was serious, and he said, you're my favourite Warrior ever. And he's like, really? And they're like, yeah, like, you just played so hard, and you just you were just so awesome, and it's so cool to have you here. And you could just see Sam was just like, oh, really? And all these former players that I've had, and like Russie Packer, I had him a couple of weeks ago, and people just flock them, you know? He looked like he'd come out of the hills from pig hunting, but
3: big beard on him,
1: big beard, old boots, swan dry, you know. Yeah. But just that's who he is, and people don't forget, man.
3: No way, it's
1: so cool. It is so cool. So that is Sammy Rapira, and we will definitely stay in touch with him. Definitely stay in touch with him. Just a reminder, if you've just joined me, of David Moffat, who was leading the South Island Kia bid, just to talk about all of these press statements that have come out. Richard Watt, the Bay of Plenty coach, will be at 2 o'clock. We'll take a quick break. We'll do a TAB odds update, and after that, we'll catch up with Junior Farr for a boxing update as well. A lot going on.
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10: TAB odds update time, the Stephen Jello version. Hard to know. I was just saying Jello just during there, but there's a lot of stories on at the moment. Like, with there's the netball situation, there's the South Island Rugby League situation, there's the Richie Moonga situation. There's a lot going on of stories that aren't games, if you know what I mean.
11: Yeah, yeah. Well, usually it's one of those things where, you know, you look at the other shows and what they're covering, and if they've talked about something, we'll try to talk about something else. But there is no shortage. There's so much to cover.
10: It's like the hardest part on sport radio is November. There's just nothing on.
11: Oh, is that why they keep giving me

0: shifts in November. Everyone goes on holiday. It's Jello, you want to come in? And it's like, yeah, what are we talking about?
1: Yeah, I don't know. Come up with something. Yeah. Come up with something. That's when we do great barbecue recipes and all sorts of things.
0: Yeah, we do like the nostalgia stuff. Let's go back and revisit.
1: Rugby's greatest rivalry. The Bulls against the All Blacks. The Bulls are paying $13. That is a lot of money. And then I thought, that must be a big line. 30.5. And I think pretty much everyone, before the tour, during the tour, after the first game, after the second game, said the Bulls will be the hardest game for the All Blacks on this provincial game on this tour. I mean, I could see them winning by 30 or more, but this is the Bulls at home. And it is the strongest team of the four. 30's a lot.
0: That's a lot. Was it $13? Was that the price for the other two as well?
1: Sorry,
0: that was kind of the starting point, wasn't it?
1: It was about that.
0: I think Sharks blew out a little bit more.
1: Yeah. But and the All Blacks were $1, and now they're $2.
0: Ooh, $2.
1: So just trying to find some power play. Any player to receive a red card, $7. Bulls to win. Oh, now there's one. Bulls to win, $7. Refund if they lose by 20 or less. That's not bad.
0: They win $7. They lose by 20. Yeah, it's not bad.
1: It's like an insurance. So I'd much rather take that than the $12 or $13 head-to-head. I'd much rather take the 7 with a 20-point insurance policy.
0: Yeah, I like that one.
1: I tell you something. You probably know about this, and I just stumbled on it. It's a power play. What do they call it? A boost, anyway, in the Warriors-Broncos game.
0: Yeah.
1: And it's either Luke Metcalf or Reece Walsh score a try.
0: In the first half? Usually it's in the first half.
1: And I'm trying to figure...
0: Sometimes I'll do either one. They always do it with the half. So either one to score a try and then either team 1-12 or something like that.
1: You know, it was either of those guys to score a try. And it was a good price. I think it was like $2.50. One of those will score a try, won't they? Might have even been $3.
0: Yeah, no, I like that. They had... It was Ethan Strange and somebody else. I want to say Reece Walsh as well.
1: I'm trying to find it. Just bear with.
0: You know what they need? They need a historical odds database where you can go back and compare what odds were. Because I always have that question. What was this paying? What was that paying? And I can never find it. You never know, really.
1: Yeah. I do know that Paul Mawari told me.
0: Oh, Paul Mawari knows off the top of his head.
1: Yeah, well, he said, how good was that Manawatu win on the weekend? I said it was amazing. And he said Manawatu got out to $26 head-to-head.
0: During the game?
1: Yeah. Oh. When Southland were up by 3 tries or whatever it was. They were $26. He said, did you get some of that? And I said, oh. I was too nervous to look at TAV odds during that game. Yeah. Now, here it is. Luke Metcalf or Reece Walsh to score a try. Was $1.60, now $2.20. I think that's not bad.
0: I like the Friday footy specials. So before a ball is kicked off on Friday night, you've got two games.
1: Yeah.
0: You've got the Dolphins. They got the first game up against... Who are they playing?
1: Dolphins got Manly.
0: Manly, and then Bulldogs, South Sydney later on.
1: Yeah.
0: But you can pick the highest scoring team on your Friday night. Dolphins at $1.82 against Manly. I like that a lot.
1: Lowest scoring game, lowest score. I haven't never looked at these. Any
0: really? Player. These are gold, man. Because you can multi these up too.
1: Any player to score 3+ tries, $2.55. I'm not having that. Not having that at all. Any team to win by 20+, not having that either. I like the one you've just mentioned.
0: Yeah.
1: Fantastic. Anyway, that is our TAB update. I might slide it into Betcher a little bit there. Apologies for that. But TAB and Betcher apps are all available. Fresh, new, flash, fast, colourful. Download, bet responsibly, R18, Junior Far after the break.
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12: Kia ora, team. It is 37 minutes past one. And you know what? We had Shane Cameron in the other week.
13: Yeah,
12: and he
13: did.
12: Was talking about his career. It was an awesome chat. And he alluded to a little bit about what's going on in the world of boxing, but not enough.
13: Not enough.
12: Not enough.
13: Not
12: for the
13: deep
12: boxing
13: enough,
12: appetite.
13: Shane.
12: And so when I was watching the David Nika fight the other day, he's a very sharp broadcaster.
13: Always good.
12: On air by the name of Mr. Junior Farr. And he joins us now. Kia ora, big man.
14: Kia ora, good to be here.
12: Mate, great to have you on. Look, the world of boxing at the moment, there's fights scheduled, there's fights that are nearly scheduled, there's fights getting nearly cancelled. We don't know where to look, mate. What's going
13: so
12: on
13: in the world? Come on in, Junior. What the hell
12: what
13: is going
12: on in the world
13: man.
12: Of boxing, brother?
14: Yeah, so there's a lot going on, especially here in the Anzac. So, lately, so where to start will probably be Joseph Parker. Joseph
12: yes.
14: Parker is now allowed to fight, so they are trying to get an opponent for him. And I hear that he's planning to get in the ring by the end of the year. Before that, I hear it's not 100% confirmed, but it pretty much is, because the promoter has mentioned it, Hemi's mentioned it.

0: So Hemi versus Justice Honey. Hemi, I think he's 25-1 here in New Zealand. Justice Honey, terrific boxer from Australia. Terrific record as well. Wealth of experience and the world of boxing. Probably given Fabio Wardley his best fight thus far. He just got chinned and like the last round. So they're talking about Justice Honey versus Hemi Ahio at the end of the, in September. Because Eddie Hearn was just over in Australia to watch Tere Moana, who is another monster of a heavyweight, Cook Island Australian fighter. Yeah, and he just knocked out his 11-1 opponent, adding another KO to his record. So this guy, he's like 6'6" or 6'7", big puncher. He can move around, he's fast, he's got 12 wins and 12 KOs. So there's another potential, a world title contender right there. So there's quite a lot going on, and there's also stuff going on with Jaya Pattaya. There's stuff going on with David Nico, who just won his fight to potentially fight for the title, which should be next against Vidal Riley. So much going on. I don't know where you want to
1: I have to take over, Junior, because when you mentioned Tere Moana's from Cook Islands, Jello's now standing up singing the national anthem, so I have to step in a little bit. Justice Hooney, I want to go back to that one. Justice Hooney, he had huge raps on him as he was coming through the grades, didn't he? Can he kick on now? Have you seen enough from him to threaten the big names?
0: Absolutely. I think in terms of skill, explosiveness and speed, he is probably the best that we have in terms of the heavyweight division. He's fast, he's fluid with his punches, he's a combination puncher, which is not very common in the heavyweights because they're big boys. But he can really do it all. The only thing he lacks mostly is just that power behind his punches, but he makes up for it with his volume. So they're talking about him and Hemi Ahio. Hemi Ahio is someone that can really, really bang. He's a big time puncher, and I think stylistically, people are underestimating Hemi Ahio. Well, and kind of rightfully so, because of the experience both of these guys bring to the ring. Justice Honey has already basically been to the top and given an ex world champion his hardest fight, but he also got finished in that fight. It's just that before that point, it was all Justice Honey. So that was mostly his breakthrough fight in terms of worldwide exposure. So people know about Justice Honey now. Hemi Ahio is there, and they're basically going to fight. And then also, I heard in an interview from Eddie Hearn that they're looking for a potential opponent for Joseph Parker at the end of the year. So we said, looks like we're trying to make Honey versus Hemi, and then the winner of those two will fight Joseph Parker. That's what's been said on an interview. Yep. So you guys basically got an exclusive. I haven't had time to make a video about it yet, but that's what I saw.
1: I'm sitting up.
0: Yeah.
2: We got the exclusive, yep. Steffi. You know what? I saw Justice Honey. Where did I see him? Was he at the Olympics? I saw him somewhere.
0: He didn't go to the Olympics. No.
2: Okay, I saw him somewhere, but then I saw him fight Paul Gallen.
3: Yeah.
2: And before the Paul Gallen fight, I thought, who put this together? Like, this is a serious, heavyweight boxer up against Paul Gallen. I think Paul Gallen went the distance just. I think he was on his knees by the end of it. But I thought, man, this would be a great fight for Joseph Parker. And I asked Joseph Parker when I saw him. I said, bro, do you know about Justice Honey? Would you ever fight him? And he said to me, nah, he's a street fighter. I don't think we take him seriously. He's like, he's out there brawling in the streets. I said, really? He said, yeah. I don't know if he's that serious about it. And I thought, okay. But if, to see those two go at it, I should be in the fight game, mate, because I put this together 5 years ago.
0: So that's basically exclusive, because I haven't actually heard. I didn't actually put the pieces together. Well, I kind of did it in my mind, but then to hear it being said by Eddie Hearn, saying that they're trying to make Oh, well, they basically made justice

0: Tony versus Hemi Ahio, and then he did say that the one of those two will fight Joseph Parker. You know what I mean? It's not set in concrete yet, but that is what he said.
1: That's exciting. Well, Eddie Hearn must be a very busy man, because I'm reading an article, this was 6 hours ago, and they're talking about the Fury AJ fight that they were hoping to go ahead November 20. There's a dispute over where the fight's going to be taking place. So the argument, a lot of organisers are insisting that it be in New York. AJ's team are adamant that it has to be in the UK, which makes sense for me, doesn't it? Fury, AJ, surely. That's a Wembley sellout all over it.
0: Absolutely, man. Absolutely. Like, to take that fight overseas, that's such a slap in the face for the fans of boxing, which basically built their careers and put money in their pockets. To push both of these guys who are from England and put them in a place in New York or basically anywhere else, that's such a slap in the face. But imagine a sold out Wembley Stadium with Anthony Joshua and Tyson Fury. Like going at it, even though it's a few years too late,
1: big time.
0: It's still like it's still a massive draw and a big sellout. You know what I mean? Like, yes, they are past their primes. We saw that in their last fight with Anthony Joshua being on the canvas 2 times in round number one, and we saw that in Tyson Fury not looking his best in his fight, which was the day before Anthony Joshua's fight. So they're not at their best, but people are still going to pay attention anyway.
2: You know what, Junior Fart? You know what really pisses me off? And I've loved boxing since Muhammad Ali days. We saw it with Pacquiao Mayweather. We're seeing it with Fury Joshua. And we finally get their fight when they're 5 or 6 years too late. We were probably 8 years too late with Pacquiao Mayweather. Is it because there's too many boxing organisations and so everybody has to tick so many boxes, and I can't ever see the day there will be one, there'll be a WBA or a WBO, because they're all entrenched. Why don't we get the big guys in their prime going to work like they do in the UFC? Like, love or hate Dana White, he gives the people what they want, and boxing promoters give us the things we want 8 years too late.
0: Absolutely, man. Like, like 100%. If we had the same model as the UFC, this fight would have already happened. You know what I mean?
2: Probably 3 times.
0: But it is a big talking point at the moment too, because Dana White is basically in boxing right now underneath Zuffa Boxing, and he has Jaya Pattaya, and the things that are going on with him is a big dispute between the belt organizations and Zuffa. So basically, in a nutshell, if it could be like UFC, we definitely would have had the fights already, but the fighters wouldn't have been able to get paid as much as they do, which is why we get these fights so late. I think most of it comes from maybe promoters being a bit too greedy, and they try to build the fight, and then in the process of that, the fighter loses, and then they lose their untouchable appeal. So there's always stuff like that happening in boxing, but 100%, you nailed it. If this was like the UFC model, oh man, it would be so much better for the fans. But the fighters themselves, they'll be basically getting a lot more less. So it's kind of like a give and take thing in terms of the fighters and the fans. It's a messy one. It's a bit of a messy one,
1: It is a messy one, because walk us through, what's the fight game idea? So I look at Teddy Mwana, 12 fights, 12 knockouts, usually with these new names you'd call their opponents
2: bums,
1: soup cans. You know, you line them up, you knock them down, you build up that record. And then what? And then you chase a big fight, because it seems like they just dodge and just try to build this thing up for one big payday. But like Staffy said, they could have had a trilogy. This could have been Thriller and Manila kind of vibes. Is that the fight game?
0: Basically, but it definitely is built that way, because like boxing in a nutshell, it kind of builds stars. So there's more of a script in boxing where the promoters tell you who to watch. When in the UFC, they just kind of let the fight game play out

0: basically in front of us, where, like, you know, where the best survives. It's sink or swim stuff, but it's very different in boxing, which is, you know, why they really, really refer to it as a business, because it is a business. You know, the promoters, they go to the Olympics, they get a promising prospect, and then they put tons of dollars behind them, and they, you know, and they fly them out to shows, and they pay the cameras to go and film them, train, and then they just feed them cans just to basically build up this record, this, like, really, really untouchable record. Mm. And then, you know, and then that's the, you know, that's a script, basically, of just building up fighters. But that, but to be completely honest, that is not the case when it comes to Teddy Moana. Teddy Moana is just that good. Like the guy that he fought the other night, he was supposed to give him rounds because he went 10 rounds the previous fight with someone that's actually quite decent.
1: Yeah.
0: But Teddy Moana, like, man, the guy just ripped them to shreds.
1: Nah, it's,
0: so,
1: I appreciate it, man. We've got to keep the show moving, but, you know, I said I didn't know where to look, and now I don't need, even more so, don't know where to look. There's so much going on.
2: I want a monthly segment called In the Far Corner. Let's sort that out.
1: Let's do it. Appreciate your time, brother. Thank
2: Good
1: you.
2: Good on you, Junior.
0: No problem. See you later.
2: Junior, I like that. In the Far Corner, once a month.
1: Did you just come up with that?
2: Just then.
1: That's gold.
2: Just while
1: that's
2: I was talking. Gold. We'll be back shortly.
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5: Oh, we've got behind on the text machine. I'll try and bring us a little bit up to date. The Mayor of Bombay royalty have to read his lads. Counties nearly won the first Shield Challenge after Auckland won it in 1985. They lost 12-9, but there was a forward pass called. I think David Trombick, who infamously in Counties folklore crossed for a try to win the game, but the ref couldn't see it or chose not to. So the rain nearly didn't even start, and it was Fozzie that scored the winning try for Waikato. Regards, the Mayor of Bombay.
6: Which Fozzie?
5: Ian Foster.
6: Oh, yeah, true.
5: For Waikato, yeah. And it was the John Mitchell-led Waikato side. That's the Fozzie team. And it was the hand of Purvis, of the great Graham Purvis, who now sings on Facebook Live country songs.
6: Yeah.
5: The great Perv. Orcas will have a couple of instant rivals in the Sharks and the Dolphins. It's a lot of big fish candidates there. We'll get a breakaway. Head coach of Bay of Plenty Steamers, Richard Watt, next.
4: The Warriors made a statement at home last week, knocking over the ladder-leading Panthers 28-12. 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Now the Wires head back on the road to Suncorp Stadium, taking on the Broncos in another huge test. We've got you covered with all the action, thanks to SEN. The Warriors against the Broncos kick off 9:30 tomorrow night, live on Sport Nation.
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0: just gone 2 o'clock. What a show it's been. You know you've enjoyed yourself, Jello, when it flies by. There's only an hour left.
1: I know. Fridays always fly by, mate. And it's been a good spread today, hasn't it? Good, great variety. And that chat with Junior was good. And you're so right. The overkill of building up a fighter, building him up, building him. To what? Yeah. And then you build him up, build him. And he's lost. Oh, bugger. We've overcooked the turkey and now you got to.
0: Yeah, you got to rebuild again. Whereas in UFC, you lose a title fight.
1: Get up, go again 3 months later.
0: Yeah, your stock doesn't really fall much. You're just not the champion anymore. But what about a rematch? Yes, okay.
1: Yeah, let's do it.
0: 5 months later, rematch.
1: Tyson Fury and Anthony Joshua should have had a trilogy.
0: Yeah, this should be the third fight.
1: They should have fought already.
0: Yeah, and we've been robbed. Boxing fans have been robbed from two guys in their prime, and AJ's been knocked out twice. Tyson just had to tag him once. Good night.
1: Yeah.
0: I'm not saying that will happen, but that's what's got to happen. And AJ will know that, and he'll come out steaming, trying to put it away, or he'll stand way off and hope Tyson gets tired.
1: That fight has to happen at Wembley or somewhere in the UK.
0: Has to. Sorry, Ken. You sent a text message in at bang on midday, which is bang on 2 hours ago, and I will read it, Ken, out of respect for you. Staff, he's back in the 13 jersey. Needs to stay there. Cover only on the wing. Bowden 15, probably no other fullbacks available. Potentially the test 15. Cheers, Kent. Was he only ever texted about Blues players? I don't know. Still to come, at the bottom of this hour, we're going to catch up with David Moffat from the South Island Kia. There's been a lot of press statements, a lot of press releases, the Christchurch City Council, David Moffat himself in the Australian press, Southern Sporting, which is Frank Endicott's, they've issued their first press release. I think I can remember in very recent times. I'll review all that shortly. And David Moffat at the bottom of the hour. But at 2:30, let's go shield hunting.
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0: Big Ram Furley Shield game. You know how much I love the Ram Furley Shield. And I love this man. He is old-fashioned rugby with a bit of modern flair as well. Richard Coach Watt. G'day, Watty.
3: Morning, Steffi. How you
0: go? Wait, I'll go. Are you excited? Like, you've been around rugby for a long, long time. You played club rugby forever, provincial rugby. You've been coaching forever. But Ram Furley Shield games, well, for me, are so, so special. What does a Ram Furley Shield challenge mean for someone like you?
3: Oh, mate, I gave the boys a bit of a history lesson the other day because we've got memories when we were kids and that night. I remember when, because I'm the youngest of nine kids, mate, and half my family was born in Blenheim. So when Marlborough had the Shield in 73, we used to jump on the ferry from Wellington and go down to Blenheim and watch the Shield games because they took it off that great Canterbury team, right? And then South Canterbury took it off them, and then Wellington took it off South Canterbury because remember back in the day, I was telling the boys here before the NPC, which is obviously 50 years long this year and 50 years since we've won it, for the first, from 1904 to 1976, the Ram Furley Shield was the NPC final every week. Mm. I mean, every time that thing was up, that was for the provincial player, the icon, you know. And then Super Rugby came in, everything's been diluted down a bit, but that shield still holds its mana, mate. And I was just telling the boys around the Come On Wellington parades, where there's a parade through Wellington all the way up to Atherton Park, and these massive parades of the games. And yeah, so just, you know, I've got really good memories of the show. But the thing is, I've been coaching NPC 13 years. This has been my third challenge as a coach in 13 years.
0: Wow.
3: So they're few and far between, eh?
0: Yeah. How do you balance the excitement and the impetus having a shield challenge can be and not detracting away from the job on the ground for 80 minutes as well? Is that a balance?
3: Yeah. 100% it is, mate. But I just told the boys at Captain's Run, the biggest mistake you make, and I've learned through club finals, super finals, NPC finals, the biggest mistake

0: position, mate. Losing head space and what it's going to look like after you win it. You got it. So we just decided we're just going to worry about how we're going to win that rugby game, how we're going to beat Canterbury, what are we going to focus on, where we're going to get them, where we think they're going to come at us. So you've got to win a rugby game, mate. That's a priority. So we sort of kept our focus to that. And the Shield will be a byproduct if we nail it, you know?
1: Mate, I could imagine those boys just being like bulldogs on the chain. They're ready to go. They want you to take the chain off. But, you know, it's hard. I know it's hard. You tell them about, you know, what these games are like. I feel like some players, you can only tell them so much. They almost have to do it to experience it. Do you think there's enough experience there in that team to get the job done?
0: Yeah, we got a few old heads in there now. I think the coolest thing is, it's a historic game. First one in that stadium, which should be, I'm not sure what it's going to be full or not, but I'm pretty sure it's going to be pretty full. But what I'm rapt about is the 2 o'clock kickoff.
2: Yeah.
0: So an NPC, when you play at 7 at night, I found with our crew, waiting around all day. Stupid guys are used to it, but an NPC waiting around all day to play at night, some of them aren't used to that. Whereas we're at 2 o'clock kickoff, mate. We were out at breakfast, walk through, pre-match, fucking we're on, you know what I mean?
1: Yeah.
0: So they're not gonna have too much time to think about it. And that excitement will be, you know, just prevalent, and we don't have to say much about it, mate. They know what they're up for, they know the opportunity they've got. And like I say, 2 o'clock kickoffs, that's perfect, mate. We get up, we're on straight away, you know?
1: Mate, I think everybody's excited for this. I think, I'm hoping it will be I'm expecting it to be a very full stadium. I'd say every coach, you say you've been coaching 13 years, I'd say every coach has their players that they lean on to pull something out the bag, and sometimes it's skills and things that you can't coach. Who is that for the Steamers?
0: Mate, the first guy that pops in with me said that since you're not playing, that's our skipper, Kurt Eklund. He's our spiritual leader, mate. He throws the line out, he hooks in the scrum, he's in the middle of the scrum, he defends in the first channel, he bangs people. He's such an inspirational leader for us. So he's not playing, but his cohort, Nataa Koi, he's taking the reins there. So he's obviously running the line out in the middle of the scrum, so he's got to step up. If he has a good game, mate, they'll follow him around. Don't have Cole Forbes at the back there, experienced old head that organises the backfield and the D. So you guys like Nataa and Cole Forbes, they are critical. And even Triple T, mate, he's a halfback man. He's a hell of a guy. And he punches way above his weight, that boy. And he's a guy in the middle running it all. So, yeah, those three key guys for us.
2: Mate, in forest terms, when Tane Mahuta is chopped down, it gives a chance for the saplings to grow and thrive. And I think you'll get a good response from your wetbacks, if you like, from the guys. They have to share that added Kurt Eklund responsibility and grow.
0: 100%. And we have guys like, say, like Nakora Borton, for example, played his 50th game last week in Rotorua, and it was one of the best games I've ever seen him play. Mm. So, yeah, he's a 50 gamer now. You got Vinny Lasanga, who's a real banger. He's been around a bit now. He's had a couple of years down the Highlanders. Joe Johnson's way underrated guy. Rion Paul. So you're dead right there, mate. We've got some young fellas that are really starting to make their mark in the game, you know what I mean? And it's time for them to really sort of step up today.
2: It's early in the season. Talking to Richard White, head coach of Bay of Plenty Steamers, ahead of the Ranfurly Shield Challenge tomorrow at 2 o'clock. Early in the season, Waddy, you're probably not as good a team as you will be in a few weeks because it's limited preparation, it's short pre-seasons. What have you seen in this group in the few weeks you've had them together that gives you some belief that you're going to give this a red hot crack tomorrow?
0: Probably just what I mentioned before around the, next in the 50th game, trips, we're growing with guys getting blazers and so milestone games. So we've actually grown a bit of experience within the squad as well. You always got new young guys coming in. But we've got a few old dogs in there now too that can like we just talked about there before. So, and you know, we've definitely got talent. The problem is we have too much talent, Steffi. You develop All Blacks, and awesome for them, but it's not good for us. So, obviously, Leroy and Fiji and Amani are all in the All Blacks now. So, there's three of our top wingers are in the All Blacks, so they're not blame for us. And we've had a bit, you know, we've obviously got a good stable of sevens boys here with Kelly the Sunga and Frank Bainuku and Nigel.

0: We're going to be Blake and Joe Weber, but they're actually all out as well. We're actually about seven of our top wingers down at the moment. So that's just footy, mate, you know what I mean? So that's next man up for us. So, but like I say, it's just about what we talked about, those old boys leading the way and those young boys stepping up, really embracing the whole opportunity they've got today, you know?
1: Mm. After you've had your breakfast and you walk through and you get to the ground and you go to your dressing room, how conscious are you of what you emit, whether it's your energy, your words or whatever, that's going to land on your group? So how much effort or thought do you put into that last few minutes before you leave the team and they leave the dressing room?
0: Yeah, it's interesting. I spend a bit of time lying in my room just thinking, because I always talk to the boys in the room before they get changed. Mm. It's the last contact I actually have with them. After then, it's them. Some coaches don't even bother doing that. They'll just might do it. Now they'll just leave the boys to give themselves up. But I always have the last word in the room. And quite often, Staffy, that's the funniest, interesting question, mate, because I have in my head what I want to say to them, but I'll just get a gut feel for where we're at.
2: Yeah.
0: And I'll just say something that I think's right for that time right then. Clearly, you can't get too over aroused, man. Like, you got to win collisions, you got to make your tackle, you got to dominate your carry, you got to. So all that basic shit they got to do. To answer your question, I normally have a last word in the room, and I just judge what needs to be said at the time, really. Mm. And then I leave it to them. I think the last thing I do, that when we come in from the warm up, mate, I just give everyone a bit of a man hug and a pat on the back and can't fucking get it, you know.
3: Mm. Mm. Is there a time for a personal word for some of these boys as well?
0: Might be if there's a newbie, mate, if a debuter or or someone's having a milestone game, I'll say something, but not really. I think, to be honest, mate, we've coached.

0: we're not out there. We're not playing the game. So we've got to let your leaders and you know, they've got to take over, and the other ones out there on the field, you know what I mean? So you can't sort of, by Thursday, Friday, mate, we'll sort of put my hands off, eh?
1: Yeah.
0: Be honest.
1: Yeah, nice, man. If you were to take the shield off any team, are you glad it's these guys?
2: Yes!
0: Just around Robinman's, mate, they're the Plan 3 champions, man. They are that status for a reason, you know what I mean? They've got the shield and the national champions for a reason. Quality team, good defence, man. Like, they're, you know, our defence has been a bit under the radar the last couple of years. Everyone looked at our razzle, but we had the least try scored against us last year. Not that you would have known that after 40 minutes against Waikato, but we're 10 points off them with the best defence. So two pretty good defensive teams. They've always had a rock solid D, and you've got to break them down. You know, you work out where you're going to get them and just keep banging at the door, you know what I mean? So we've... we turned out a bit of a heavyweight title fight, Staffy. Like, you know, if you're going to fight for the heavyweight title, mate, you've got to throw punches. You can't get down there and click some points, you know. So we're going down there to throw some punches, man.
1: Amen.
2: Yeah. And lastly, Waddy, when I think about the Bay of Plenty Steamers, and my team's Manawatū, and it never changes, and I love the pride people have for their home provinces. When I think of Bay of Plenty Steamers, I think of physicality and flair. And with you as the coach, when you're a player and you've got an edge, that's the physicality, and the flair is something that you always wished you had. So you quite like seeing it in the Steamers, don't you?
0: 100%. Well, mind you, now I played with some my club days, eh? I played with Junior Tanu and Phil Rask and those sorts of roosters. So you're dead right. It's having a mixture of both, right? Mm. You got to bang people. It's a collision sport.
2: Yeah.
0: But it's nice if you can do that and put the ball in the hands of someone that can run around someone as well.
2: Yeah.
0: Right there. Hey, just on that, Steffi, I've got to throw this in before I forget, mate. What about our old mate over in Africa? Bro, I know, I just saw him the other day, you know, I was just thinking to myself, I spoke to my text, but oh man, I was thinking of the days we used to play cards down at Roy's here, mate.
2: And, we did.
0: Yeah. Mate, we're sitting there, all the boys are coke and chippies on the table, and there he is sitting there dealing with his store, stretching his hammy while he's dealing, and then we'd have a break and he's on the floor stretching and that. that's paid off, isn't it? I'm 44 and he's over there.
2: You know what? You know what? It's funny. When I was watching Ma do in the haka, I thought back to the Ori's club rooms and those poker nights we used to have. That's what I was thinking.
0: 100. Yeah, and all the boys in all the shit food and that, and he has little pallets of fucking tuna and fucking, he's dealing the cars at the store and he's fishing his hammy while he's dealing, and you know, he has little waters and a break, and the boys having beers and he got on the floor stretching and that. And,
2: He's getting it.
0: Pretty awesome, though, mate.
2: Yeah, it was really awesome. And thanks for mentioning that, Waddy. It was a special time, a really special time. And tomorrow's going to be a special time. I wish you nothing but the best. You're one of the good guys of rugby, Waddy. So go out and get that shield.
0: Well, we won't die wondering, mate. I promise you that.
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5: If Christchurch is serious about putting in a proper bid to the NRL, it will not be the Southern Orcas. I think they're gone. 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You can

0: Johnson, Izzy Dagg, Kyle Mills, and the team, bringing you sport with a Kiwi lens. 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
8: Rightio, 20 past two. Haven't heard from you much today. Jacob, you're all good.
9: Oh, g'day, Staff and Jello and the listeners out there. Yeah, no, it's nice to sort of take a back seat, I suppose. You two just fly into it.
8: Just
9: go at it, yeah.
8: There's a couple of messages. One on Twitter 10 minutes ago. Good job getting Jello to lead the rugby interviews. Great show today.
10: That's what happens when you tune in as I ask my first question. But yeah, I'll take that. Thank you.
8: Take that. And he's also said, no JP today. Sorry, I meant to mention no Jeremy Paul today. We're saving him for next week, pre the first test. And Josh says, Jello should be on time and a half today after already doing a shift on Tuesday. You've really pushed the boat out this week.
10: Mate, I've been here every day this week.
8: Same.
10: I feel like I'm like a working man. What's going on? An honest day's work every day. What is going on?
8: What is going on? I'll try and get up to date with the text. I probably take it too much to heart that if you send a text and I haven't read it, I feel really guilty.
10: Mm, so you should.
8: Lads, it is a plane. A question. Why are the NPC squads gathering at halfway after conceding a try and not gathering under the post? Is it simply saves energy and time? Yeah. You can still charge the kick or you can go back to halfway. And the odd teams putting one person down on the trial and they run out for the kick, but they can now just go back to halfway.
9: That's the rule that they've implemented to speed up the game, just one man kick chase, kick charge.
10: That's pretty smart. It's a psychological thing too, because you don't want to be stood behind your post.
8: It's a team meeting. That's a team meet. I went to a boxing match in 1994 at Oniwa Domain and a rugby game broke out. Yes. Lots of biff in the 94 NPC final. Robin Brook and Eric Rush in the thick of it. That is a famous, what did they call that? The bloodbath at Oniwa or something? Famous game.
10: Oh. Who was it?
8: North Harbour, Auckland.
10: You know, I went to a North Harbour, Auckland game and my dad was talking it up as this big rivalry. I mean, Auckland smacked him and he goes, yeah, that's our big rivals. It's the

0: rivalry? Is it? It's not really
1: it's
0: a rivalry.
1: It's called the Battle of the Bridge.
0: Oh, okay,
1: but
0: Battle
1: I tell
0: of the
1: you
0: Bridge.
1: What, I think North Harbour win the Battle of the Bridge this year.
0: They're looking sharp.
1: Jeez, they look good.
0: They look really good.
1: They look so good. Jacob texted me after the game last night. First time he's ever texted me about a rugby game, and he was just like, this player, North Harbour, here we go.
2: Yeah. Well, mate, I watch most, but yeah, I'm big on North Harbour this year.
1: And fair enough.
2: Battle of the Bridge coming up next weekend, 22nd of August, Saturday, at North Harbour Stadium, and I think I'll be making an appearance.
0: Because where do they get their players from? Those are Auckland players, aren't they?
1: No, North Harbour players.
2: Yeah, they play on the North Harbour comp mostly. Silverdale's quite a big, one of the big clubs out there.
0: Ah, right. Mm.
1: Morning team, one of the greatest NPC games ever was the 2000 final Canterbury against the Lions. I still have my blood, sweat and 14 years champs T-shirt. Wellington 34, Canterbury 29 in Christchurch. Wellington tries, Jonah Lomu 2, Inoki Afiaki, Jason O'Halloran and David Howell. Oh, I love David Howell.
0: Wow, what a lineup.
1: 4 conversions, 2 penalties. Can you Google and read out the team, Staffy, please? Because there were legends like Cully. Start Googling, Jacob. The 2000 final, Canterbury, Wellington. I'll get Jacob to read those. Legends like Cully, Umanga, Jonah, Alama Iremia, Inoki Afiaki, Jerry, Norm Hewitt with a broken arm. Yeah, they had the big, big brace around his forearm. Just played broken all the time.
0: He's a hard man.
1: I'm just going to give a little shout out to the Waddle Ad podcast, which I listened to half last night and half this morning. He had with Dan Kirkpatrick. Played most of his top rugby in the French top 14. Jeez, it's a good chat. Mm. And had a little bit to do with Daniel. I think he started in Wellington and then he had a season at the Hurricanes and then a season at the Blues and then he went to France and he played for Cast for 4 seasons and they won the French top 14 and they beat Montpellier quarterfinal, Clermont in the semi, who were the favourites for the top 14. They beat them and then they beat Toulon in the final, and Toulon had Johnny Wilkinson, Matt Gatteau, Bucky's Borta, all of these. And Jimmy said, "Oh, who was in your team?" And he goes, "I wasn't really international." It was just like this giant killing story. Mm. Daniel, we didn't see the best of him. A bit like Charlie Nartai left early. Fantastic footballer we didn't see the best of. And Daniel's back in Auckland now. Came back, played for the Blues, got injured. And his son,

0: True.
1: Yeah. 17, 18 years old. Yeah, so he grew up in Australia and became a leaguey, came back to New Zealand, played a bit of rugby, but leagues at his heart. Been in New Zealand for 2 years and the Tigers still signed him. Mm. So yeah, he's going to be a Tiger.
0: Because I told you, I met him down at the CrossFit gym.
1: Yes.
0: He's a trainer at Hit Crew.
1: He owns the gym.
0: Yeah. He goes hard too. Yeah. I did a few sessions there. That was tough, man.
1: Yes.
0: But he's in great nick.
1: So shout out to the Waterlead podcast for highlighting these players that you may have forgotten about. What happened to Harry Inch? He was a big signing last year. Harry Inch, any word?
0: He's still there. He just took a little while to get get the game. So he was with the Jersey Flag side, the 21s. Not sure if he played any cup. Don't think he did.
1: Mm. Could you please ask Richard Watt to sort out Wellington Lions? Sorry, I didn't see that at the time. No, he's a steamer now. I've splashed some cash on my boy Warner Dearns against Australia for 2 tries, $34, just a single bet. And I've also taken Warner for any time, $4.75 in my mind. Warner Dearns is a fine rugby union player. And my mate Marshy in the Hawke's Bay. Kia ora, boys. Supposed to be hunting with the Moko in the morning, but our weather looks like crap. So it might be a quick trip, then home to watch the Ramfurly Shield game, the Bay, Manawatu and the Waz, and go the All Blacks on Sunday. Marshy in the Hawke's Bay. He's like my agricultural hunter-gatherer brother, Marshy in the Hawke's Bay. And Josh has given us a tip in the heartland. Wide up a bush over Bay of Plenty would be my smoky staff, paying $2.20 for the win. Plane was in relation to Messerschmitt you mentioned from World War II. It was a plane. Oh, thank you. Yes, thank you. Right, we have a break. On the other side of this, that was a long time. Oh, that was Brendan. Do we take a break now?
2: Glad to know you're still listening, Brendan. That's maybe such a funny thing.
1: Yeah, maybe. Because I read that out ages ago.
2: Yeah, you did.
1: Plane.
2: Just quickly on the Wellington Canterbury 2000 final, I mean, there is great names in Christian Cullen, Tana Umanga, Jason O'Halloran, Jonah Lomu, David Holwell, Jason Spice, Jerry Collins, Rodney Soialo.
1: Oh,
2: Norm Hewitt was the captain.
1: Chris
2: and
1: Masoli?
2: Hooker.
1: Cooper Vanisi?
2: No, there wasn't any Chris Masoli.
1: Who was the other flinker?
2: Cooper Vanisi, yep, correct there. Dave Rennie was the coach of Wellington that day. Canterbury, Ben Blair, Marika Vunibaka.
1: Oh, good finish.
2: Mark Mayerhofer. Daryl Gibson was the captain of Canterbury. Caleb Ralph, Andrew Murdens, Justin Marshall.
1: What a game.
2: Scott Robertson, yeah, Ruben Thorne, Norm Maxwell, Todd Blackett. I mean,

0: Tana, was Ma in that team? No, Jason O'Halloran. Yeah. There was a stage when there was Tana, Ma, Corey Jane had dreadlocks at that time, Cooper Vanisi had dreadlocks, and there was someone else in the forward pack had dreadlocks.
1: Bob Marley, I think.
0: That was some.
2: Yeah, Brendan McCullum back in the day, do you remember him with dreadlocks?
0: Yes.
3: Oh, really?
0: Or more braids. More braids.
2: Yeah.
1: Oh, they're
2: braids.
1: B-Mac corn, braids. Cornrows.
0: Hey, listen,
1: something.
0: We've got to get out of here because I've got an appointment in 2 minutes, which is slightly longer than the ad break. David Moffat of the South Island Kia. Where's he at? What's his view? South Island Rugby League bid. That is next.
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0: Oh, I just choked on a music bar. 32 past 2. I'm just going to pick up where I started the show for people that have just joined us. He has started

0: to be a lot more information about the South Island NRL bid potential. Never forget during all of these discussions that Ipswich Jets have a very strong chance as well. And if we go all the way back, there was the Orcas led by Chalmers and Lowe, who we spoke to on the show earlier this week. There was the South Island Kia led by David Moffat, and there is Frank Endicott's group, which is Southern Sporting. The Christchurch Council have come out and have said they are, these aren't my words, these are the council words, they are not working with the Orcas. David Moffat has been in the Australian press. Well, he's actually on hold. I'll get to him shortly. He can tell us what he said there. Frank Endicott's group have just released a statement saying, I'll read it again if you, it's short. I'll read it again if you've just joined us. We have agreed with the NRL and Christchurch Council we will continue to work diligently behind the scenes and remain out of the media, which is consistent with our style and approach. I can confirm that Southern Sporting and the Kia are now working together to support Christchurch City Council and its efforts. We're fully supportive of the council, etc., etc. It's an exciting time, but first things first, Christchurch needs to secure its position as the NRL's 20th team. We are the 18th man, ready, available, and suited up. And that's the first we've heard from Southern Sporting for a while. Sorry to keep you on hold for so long, David Moffat, but I don't know whether you'd heard about that statement as well. Welcome into the show, and thank you so much for your time. And the first thing, I just want to clarify and understand, the South Island Kia, where are you at the moment in this process?
1: We're at exactly the same place as Frank Endicott and his team. Mm-hmm. We had a long meeting and a presentation to most of the council officers concerned with this some time ago. And we said that we would not be bidding separately, but that we would be bidding, we would be supportive of anything that the council did in respect of getting a team here in Christchurch. Now, the reason that came about was because I had not read the tea leaves properly. I think the tea leaves were a little bit jumbled up initially when we put our bid in. And our bid was a very good bid. We were the only bid to actually offer $20 million license fee, and none of the others had put in any sort of an amount. Anyway, it fell on stony ground. That's fine. That's a decision that the NRL took. They took to go with Perth and also with Papua New Guinea. It's their competition. It's an Australian competition. It's not ours. Mm. It's not the Warriors competition. They're just in it. And I said to the guys and also to the council, look, the only way that this could get up is if the council led a bid and they were to do it on the same basis that the Perth bid was run, in which case the NRL would cover a lot of the expenses. They would appoint the board. They would appoint the chief executive. They would appoint the coach. And then it would be run for a certain number of years, and then it would be turned over to the fans and club members.

0: private ownership, because they don't want private owners to own a club and then decide whenever that they were going to sell it on. That's not what they're about. They're about growing the game from the grassroots up. And, you know, and that's fair enough as well. So we did that. And then as part of that with the council, we decided that we wouldn't say anything. You haven't heard anything from me on it, really, because we've been very quiet, just waiting for the council to do their thing. And now we have this three-ring circus that is being run by Chalmers and Lowe, which doesn't do any good for anybody. Ipswich is not coming out with all this rubbish, and Chalmers particularly is, and people should ignore it.
1: So reading between that, is the Kia and Southern Sporting, so the David Moffat and the Frank Endicott.
0: Frank Endicott.
1: Yeah. Are you together? Are you still individually going at bids, or are you there supporting each other?
0: No, we are supporting council. That's it. We have come together and we've offered council our group expertise, which is not, nothing meagre. You know, we've got a lot of expertise between our two groups, and we have come together in the way in which we will support the council bid. If the council needs us to provide them with any assistance, help, information any time in the future, we would be available to do that. But it is not going to be a bid which is led by either Frank's team or our team. And when you have a look at it, I mean, it makes sense that the council run it. We don't have states in this country. We have councils, and this council has been amazing. They've built a brand new stadium, which would be the best stadium in the NRL if we were have a team. They've built another, a total of $1.5 billion dollars on sporting facilities since the earthquake. It's a 20-minute city. You don't need to live in a compound to play here. You've got fantastic schools. You've got much cheaper property prices. And so there's many things that we litigated always through the past, and now it's changed. We are behind an organisation that wants to play by the NRL rules and basically copy the Perth model.
1: Can you sort of, in layman's terms, explain to me the process then? Because listening to what you've said and a bit of the stuff I'm reading, it feels like, but I think that I'm wrong, that the council win the bid, which I put to Andrew Chalmers, and he said no. A team wins the bid. So what's the timeline of how things happening? Do the council say yes, we want to work with the council, and then the council go to the team bids and see who they work with? How does that process work?
0: I don't think that's going to work like that, because the NRL, once they've awarded, let's say Perth, the NRL stepped in there, and then they appointed the board, they appointed the CEO, and they appointed Mal Meninga as the coach. And that's what would happen here. It would be a team which would be called, but the whole process will be led by council. And, you know, however the NRL wants it then to operate would be entirely up to them. And if Chalmers and Lowe think it's going to be them, then they are pissing into the wind as far as I'm concerned. I had an early meeting with Searle, Michael Searle, who, you know, he had the NRL took the Titans franchise off him. And I had an early meeting with them, and it lasted, I don't know, half an hour. And during that half an hour, I said I could never work with them, and I never have had any discussions with them, and never will I.
1: So is it going to be when there's an announcement, which I'm led to believe is going to be before November? Is that what your understanding is?
0: No, because we're not that involved in it, to be perfectly honest with you. That's all being led by the council. I mean, I've read where there was a bit of pressure for the new TV deal that a 20th team be added by about 2029 in the next couple of years or whenever.
1: Yeah.
0: And I would think that Christchurch will make. But then you see, what you've also got Ipswich for different reasons. They say that they can stop the juggernaut that is the AFL in the western suburbs of Brisbane.

0: But you know, they're doing it the right way. They're not running around like bloody circus performers, unlike Chalmers and Lowe. They are just quietly sitting there saying, this is our bid. And we are like that as well. We never broke ranks when we were putting our individual bids in. We were very quiet, never went to the media. And this is a similar sort of situation.
1: Yeah, I think it's smart. I think that's the best way to do it. They're looking at 20 teams as being this kind of magic number. The 20th team is an Ipswich, say, is that us dead and gone for a South Island team, or do we just have to then wait until a new plan and, you know, kind of plans for future expansion arise?
0: Yeah, I guess the next thing that they would go to is 24, and then perhaps they would run two conferences. That's what I'd be looking at if I was looking at expansion. But I think past 20, they've got to be very careful, because where are you going to get the number of quality players from? And it's all very well getting quantity, and I can understand why broadcasters want that, but you shouldn't do it at the expense of quality. And that is where Super Rugby fell over, when they couldn't work out how many teams that they wanted. So, you know, 1 year it was 14, and then it was, you know, 16, then 18. Nobody knew who the teams were playing, lost all of its focus. And so they went for quantity over quality, and it fell apart, largely because New Zealand rugby, you know, they orchestrated the exit of South African teams. And I think they must regret that now. But you've got to have quality all the time in professional sport. And that's where Vlandys will be weighing up. Okay, where can we get the best quality? That's another reason for coming to New Zealand, because Pacific Islanders and Maori make up over 50% of the players in the NRL. And at the moment, the only team in New Zealand that is picking up those sort of players is the Warriors. And the Warriors have been pretty ordinary until this year, where they're doing really well, which is good to see. And that helps, I think, for another team here in New Zealand. But we already have a thriving, rugby league competition down here in the South Island. Especially in the West Coast as well, where there are, you know, there's a lot of legendary players come out of the West Coast and out of Canterbury. And I think that when they have a real close look at what we give, what we offer, I mean, Perth, for example, they're going to have a spend a truckload of money trying to establish rugby league at the grassroots and also that next level up. We've already got that here in Christchurch, in spades. But the other thing that both Perth and Papua New Guinea don't have is they don't have a natural rivalry, an authentic rivalry. Well, you can guess what would happen if the, whatever they call the team, I'll use Kia for the time being because it's the one I came up with, if the Kia were playing the Warriors at the new stadium. You know, they'd have to, for a start, they'd have to put in the extra seats to accommodate the crowd that would want to come and see that. It would be a 30,000 sellout in no time at all. And that is the authentic rivalry that should appeal to the NRL, who are always talking about rivalries. You don't need to sort of ficky up or create a rivalry. It's there. It's been there for hundreds of years, even before us white guys got here. You know, the rivalry between the North and the South Island. And, you know, the before Super Rugby came along, the big game every year was Canterbury and Auckland.
1: Well, speaking about quality, I think we could get rid of the Tigers and make a spot for us there too, Steffi.
2: Yeah, not a bad show. I've just had a text in from a listener, David, talking to David Moffat of the South Island. I'm going to read it word for word. So these are my words, this is a listener's word. And he says, or she says, this sounds like team due diligence is pissed off at team jump the gun and puff chest out. Both teams, or in this case three teams and the council, probably should have had a terms of engagement put in place by lawyers ages ago. How would you answer that?
0: Well, no, because we started off as being individual bids, and I know that the NRL would have preferred to have just one bid coming out of a city like they've got out of Ipswich. Right? But even prior to us sitting down with the council, Frank and Potter and I and our team had come together and sort of said, right, we're going to form one team, one bid team. Yeah. Right. So that had already happened and it was going to take place. And from both of our perspectives, I don't think we'd ever want to have anything to do with the Chalmers led bid. So you were always going to have two bids. They were most likely built around different reasons for them, but we always knew what ours was, which was to have a fantastic team located here in Christchurch. And both bids were extremely happy when the council said they'd pick up the cudgels. Mm. Because that took us two out of the equation. That should be the only bid. And it's interesting that Chalmers Bentley came out and said, well, they were going to be joining in with this bid, and the council have made it very clear that that's not the case.
2: So as it stands right now, David Moffat, is there one team, two teams, or three teams bidding for the Christchurch team?
0: There are two.
2: Thank you.
0: The council and Chalmers. And we, both ourselves and Frank's team, are very supportive of the council bid, and we stand ready to help them in anything that they may need help with.
2: Perfect. I appreciate your time today, David. Good clarity. Thanks heaps for having a chat to us.
0: And the next time we have a chat, we can talk about why I believe that Super 12, Super Rugby, should be axed. If you like.
2: Jeez, can we book that next week?
3: Book an hour for that one, mate.
2: Good on you, David. Good to chat.
0: See you. Bye.
2: Bye-bye now. David Moffat, never short of an idea, never short of an opinion.
1: Mm. That has clarified things for me.
2: What's it clarified for you?
1: That the whole council thing, working behind council, that makes sense, because I thought it was the council is going to help out one of the bids. That's
2: so
1: what
2: I
1: thought it was, yeah. So that's clarified it big time.
2: But yeah.
1: It makes sense, makes perfect sense.
2: Yeah, so it seems a lot more symbiotic with the care and the orca helping the council, anything you need from us, and the council will go, hey, how would you run your blah, blah, blah? We'd do this, thank you.
1: And it's usually the case. A more collaborative option is always the better option, I find, in most chances. Joshy texted during then. He said, Warriors pretty ordinary, ? They have been solid since the Up the Wars movement. I think he was talking about the Warriors from the beginning, because it hasn't been solid for majority, I'd say, for Warriors attendance and things like that. So it's been a long 32 years for the Wars.
2: And someone says that it's Josh carries on, it'd be an embarrassment at the stadium because 80% would support the Warriors over the Crusader Kia Orcas.
1: Yes, bro.
2: Kia Orca. Look, initially it would. Initially it would.
1: Mm.
2: But it would slowly change. North Harbour's got fans. North Harbour hasn't been around forever. There was a new team in Auckland.
1: Mm.
2: JKP phones on.
4: I see you're trying to get me in. I mean, Sumo was asked by a listener about the comparison between the Phoenix and Auckland FC and this potential bid in the South Island and the Warriors. But Sumo makes a great point with the Warriors have dominated New Zealand media and the New Zealand, fandom of rugby league for 20 plus years. It's different from the Phoenix, coming in 2008 or whatever year it was. Mm. They haven't exactly dominated the sporting space of New Zealand, whereas the Warriors really have. So,
2: yeah, and if you're a league fan, you've been a Warriors fan. So all the kids being born about now and in the South Island, they will become the future Auckland fan and the future South Island team fans. So
4: it'll be interesting.
2: It will be interesting. We have to get a breakaway. Back in a minute.
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4: The world's best darts players are heading to Auckland. The Sky City New Zealand Darts Masters light up Spark Arena on Friday the 14th and Saturday the 15th of August. 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Across two huge nights of 180 men,

0: Central. Warriors versus the Southern Whoevers at Henry Stadium, the Wellington Coliseum. With the extra seats, you can get 35,000 to 37,000 people. Cheers and thank you. Daniel, I'll pass your details on. That's a great idea. It's like...
1: You could do State of Origin, nearly.
0: Yeah, you could.
1: That's the neutral venue in the second game.
0: Mm.
2: That'd be sick.
0: And Rory says, sounds like an Orcawood situation. That's not bad. We have covered some ground today, Jello.
2: Yeah.
0: We've gone the full gambit of rugby league, boxing.
2: We didn't even talk about the Waz Broncos. That's how I know we've had a jam-packed show.
0: Mm. And we didn't really talk about... Oh, we did in the TAB Odds Update about the Bulls All Blacks. We didn't really talk about Richie Moonga, and it's come out that Rennie has indicated he might be involved in a playing capacity in the Lions game, which is 10 days away,
2: okay.
0: 12 days away, something like that. But unless there was a bevy of injuries, don't imagine seeing him in the Test match. It's been a good day. Big thanks to Jacob. Highlight of the weekend coming up for you, Jacob?
1: Spider-Man movie tonight. The new one.
2: Mate, Howard Cornett's Shaman Cup final against Hibiscus Coast at North Harbour Stadium.
0: And the Turbos to beat Otago.
3: The Warriors made a statement at home last week, knocking over the latterly.

0: And every point is crucial as the race for finals heats up. Now the Wires head back on the road to Suncorp Stadium, taking on the Broncos in another huge test. We've got you covered with all the action, thanks to SEN. The Warriors against the Broncos kick off 9:30 tomorrow night, live on Sport Nation.
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0: think I studied my diary this day. I didn't see any podcast on it.
1: So you didn't find this interview hard-hitting, Winston?
0: No, that was pretty good. You didn't ask any wanker questions.

0: Boys, just be the pies. How good's that?
1: It doesn't get any better than that, champion. I'll tell you what. Put up with the shit that we've put up with for the last few years. It's been a nightmare. We hate it, right? Then to come out and pump these assholes who have done nothing but put shit on us for so long. Get a big dog up your Collingwood. You deserve it. Whoa.
2: Yeah.
3: And they talk about how big their loads are. Fred, I know what you just said there behind that window.
4: My mic off.
3: So if NPC coaches are saying how big their load is, right? It's not that funny, eh? Right? This is meant to be a serious show today.
4: Go good on the juice over New Year's.
3: We'll take a quick break. Come back, run the wrap the show very, very quickly. Only Lululemon underwear.
4: Less.
3: No,
4: you're a bit of class about you, haven't you?
3: No, I just don't think you can put a price on a comfortable set of nut hugs.
4: That's fair.

moment you've all been waiting for.

We just hit 3 minutes after three. Milsey and Guy on Sport Nation. There's a lot going on a Friday, and there's a lot to come over the next 3 hours as well. This is feels like a very busy Friday show that we are about to encounter. Finball's in the producers booth, Henry in there as well, Milsey alongside me, and as I say, we are here for the next 3 hours. Greg O'Connor coming up very, very shortly, or when I say very shortly this hour, chat about a bit of harness racing as he always does on a Friday. We'll do an agenda before that. Rob Nicol, the head of the Rugby Players Association here in New Zealand, he is with us as well after 4 o'clock to chat this story that was in Stuff yesterday, I think it was, around leaked parts of a report into Super Rugby and whether it is sustainable in its current format, whether it needs to go privatisation, all that sort of stuff, and the finances that have hit certain clubs and the state that they are in. So Rob Nicol will cover off, well, as much of that as he can in about 12 or 15 minutes or so, because there is a lot to try and understand around that. But anyway, Rob Nicol with us after 4. Thad Taylor as well from the TAB, he will be with us that hour, as will Rando. He's again with us on a Friday to give us all the stats ahead of the weekend of sports. So Rando between 4:30 and 5. After 5 o'clock, we continue to chat rugby because Ken Laban was commentating Wellington's, well, disgraceful, really despicable performance against North Harbour. They look like a rabble in the NPC, and Ken is a staunch Wellington man. So where are the Wellington Lions at this season? We'll chat about the rest of the NPC round as well with Ken, but particularly get stuck into the issues around Wellington. Andrew Pragnell is the boss of New Zealand Football. He's with us after Ken, so at about 5:20 or so, 5:15. New Zealand Football has just put out a pretty strong statement, really, against FIFA, well, against FIFA's president at the moment, and Gianni Infantino, withdrawing any support for Infantino going forward, and particularly for his presidency campaign for FIFA in 2027. So we'll chat to Andrew Pragnell about all of that and what has brought that to this position. And it is Gauntlet Day, or Are You Smarter Than Milsey? Today, Finn has done the questions. I've seen them, and I actually think they're a bit tougher than usual today, both for Milsey and the listener. So, but anyway, if you want to play that for up to

0: $500 of bonus cash. Text your name, your TAB account number, and the word gauntlet to 8833, and we'll pick someone to win up to $500 bonus cash. If you are smarter than Millsy, if you get more right than Millsy does, you win that $500. It then goes on a multi for the weekend. You pick a leg, I pick a leg, Millsy picks a leg, and hopefully you walk away with a bit of cash like Peter did at the start of the week. He walked away with $4,500, so let's hope that that is the case for you if you are lucky enough. 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
1: ES Sports News updates brought to you by Night and Day. Grab a potato gratin for just $3 every day in August at Night and Day. And as the Little Master said, New Zealand Football have released a statement that formally withdraws their support for embattled FIFA president Gianni Infantino, with voting for the position up at the FIFA Congress in March 2027. After careful consideration, New Zealand Football have formed the view that decisions and actions within FIFA have contributed to a breakdown in trust and increased division within international football, and that an independent review is required to restore confidence and trust. You can hear a full interview with departing New Zealand Football CEO Andrew Pragnell at 5pm this afternoon with Millsy and Guy. To golf now, Ryan Fox has finished round one at the FedEx St Jude Championship with a 3-over-73 and tied for 60th. There's a five-way tie for the lead at 5-under-par with Americans Michael Thorbjornsson, Michael Kim, Kurt Kitayama, Jake Knapp and Jordan Spieth all tied for the lead. Fox will tee off for his second round in Memphis at 2:15 a.m. New Zealand time on Saturday morning.
0: You have nothing to worry about with the pronunciation of Thorbjornsson. Piece of cake.
1: One of the great names.
0: It's too easy for you.
1: Netball New Zealand is confronting a financial crisis that could force significant changes to the way ANZ Premiership is run, with privatisation among the options now being seriously considered, admits new CEO Jenna Wootton. There's a number of sports in recent years that have gone on similar journeys, Wootton told Sport Nation Scotty and Izzy on Friday. 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And that's your sports news updates brought to you by Night and Day. 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
0: Good on you, Henzo. Thank you very much. Coming up to 8:08. Millsy, how are you? Good to see you on a Friday. One to go until the weekend, mate.
2: Yeah, one more sleep and then we can put our feet up and relax. But I feel like today's show is normally about being immature, a bit silly, a few laughs, but we actually got some serious interviews on today.
0: It's quite the opposite, isn't it?
2: We should just do them today, then just put them out again on Tuesday or Monday.
0: Well, we could probably do that with Rob Nicol. Yeah, we could definitely do a Tuesday feature there.
2: Yeah, we need to sort that out. There's just some serious topics we dive into. And Henners, geez, you're a professional. I watched you do that. You are excellent at your job. And old Finballs, here he is, the big fella in the corner, directing us and pointing us in the right direction.
3: Well, it's not the usual fin in the corner there, whacking away on the buttons.
2: Hey, no, on Monday, I'm going to decide to be more mature. I think I might be.
3: Yeah, are you sure?
2: Yeah, I think so.
0: Please don't. It gives me joy. The real Millsy gives me joy.
3: Me too, Guy. I agree.
2: 47 years of age, guys.
0: Yeah, are you sure? Hey, Millsy, age is just a number. You know that. Age is just a number.
2: Yeah, Friday. Hey, what about some of those games last night? Jeez, the Penrith game was awesome.
0: Terrific game of rugby league. I think they'd be kicking themselves, wouldn't they? Mm. They were camped down that Roosters end for the best part of at least half of that first half.
2: Yeah.
0: And what was it? It was like 18-0 tackles in the opposition 20. Sorry, that the Roosters had to make in their own 20 of Penrith, which, and they still couldn't score.
2: Just
0: incredible.
2: Two very good teams going at it, not giving an inch, some superstars on display as well. And it's just good to see one of those games which wasn't like a 38-28 type
0: an
2: situation. Yeah, it was an arm wrestle. I couldn't work out because I get tired towards the end. Was it a big crowd or not? That stadium's hard to work out whether there was a big crowd or not.
0: They've done well with the seats there to make it look more full than it actually is.
2: So down below there were pretty packed.
0: That was good.
2: But the next time, that's a playoff game. That's a top semi-final game, that one. It was a cracking game of footy. But then the other game before that.
0: Could be the grand final, potentially.
2: Potentially. Mm. But me, Webby and Stace and the boys would have something to say about that. But the Lions.
0: Harbour.
2: Wow, Harbour. I was actually pleased for Harbour because they've done it tough the last, 6 to 8 years where they've struggled with commercial sponsorship, from my understanding, and retaining players. And they played with some

0: some oomph last night, and they're right the other week as well. So Harbour are making a bit of a statement this year, which is good to see.
1: Well, Millsy, there's one disappointing thing about today, and it's that Lashes isn't here so that we can ask him how he thought that Wellington were going to win.
0: He was pretty strong on them.
1: He was bullish.
0: He was very, very bullish.
2: Should we call him? Oh. We should call him today, see what he's up to.
0: And Lashes we trust.
2: He won't pick up.
0: No, he won't.
1: You're right about Harbour, though, Millsy. I'm so impressed by them. Look, yeah, I think Wellington might win the spoon. They're that bad. And Counties, I don't think, have much depth around their team either. But as we said about the All Blacks on Wednesday, you can only beat what's in front of you. And they've done a number on two teams now and got two close teams to Tasman, who have been disappointing, but still.
0: Well, yeah, there's some teams that you naturally think, you naturally think Tasman are pretty decent, right? I don't know why. The history says that. Yep. But the Wellington one, it's just strange for me. Like the Duplessis-Kerifi experiment of him at second five, like I was actually genuinely interested in that last week because it's amazing. Oh, my God, this guy who should be in the All Blacks potentially is an awesome player, awesome leader, playing at second five. Oh, geez, that's really interesting. But if you kind of think, geez, is that part of the problem at Wellington?
1: You got quite possibly.
0: One of the best open sides in the country, and you point them out in the centres. I don't know why. Have they got injuries in the centres? Is there no pathway coming through? Like, I don't know. I've taken a dive into
1: it. They definitely have injuries. I'm not sure about the second bit, though, but those are the questions you start to ask, isn't it?
0: Yeah, so I was intrigued by it last week. And then you think, oh, geez, it's pretty dire. Mm. But anyway, hopefully they can pull it together. They're going to have to dig deep. And, but good on Harbour for, playing superbly well so far.
1: Millsy, I've seen you for a couple of hours now, and I am yet to even ask you what's in Millsy's multi. What have you got for the good people?
3: I saw him actually going into the old kitchen today, and he said it's a dead set certainty. So Kyle David Mills, Blackcap 227, can you please tell us what is in Millsy's
1: multi? Lashes quite well.
0: Well, I actually came in quite early, didn't I, Finn?
3: Yeah, you were here in Brighton early. I was still here before you, though.
0: Well, I like to go to one of the offices down the far end of the building just to re-listen to yesterday's show for 3 hours just to see my work on.
3: It's just a good footballer.
0: Where I could have been better, what went well, what didn't go well. I try to do that every morning. So good to cross paths with you this morning. Millsy's multi, we've got one of my favourite teams, the Red and Blacks, Canterbury, in their first defence under the roof. Against a team, if they have their white socks on tomorrow, Bay of Plenty, they could be dangerous because I've always got a soft spot for the Bay. And I'd rather they had the shield than Canterbury, but I just think that Canterbury team is pretty decent, eh? And under the roof, no Red and Black team has lost under the roof yet.
1: You're onto it, Millsy. I told you before the thing was even opened that it was going to be a new fortress. And what do you know?
0: Yeah, well, the only team, there's a caveat there, the women's team lost, but they don't wear red and black.
3: How long does it take for Te Kaha to actually establish itself as a fortress? Shut up then, guy.
1: We are labelling it that.
0: Anyway, so they'll do the job against the Steamers tomorrow. By 1.5 points.
1: Is that all? Happy days.
0: So that should happen. 2:05 kickoff, so tune on in. 6 o'clock, we're going to go all the way over to Caulfield. We have some of these nice races.

0: walk towards it. There's a horse over there called Cosmic Crusader over from the west.
1: Yep.
0: William Pike is in the saddle.
1: Yep.
0: He doesn't come over just for a picnic. There are a couple of horses that do scare me in that race off the top of my head. I'm trying to think of Private Eye.
1: Evaporate.
0: Fresh, he should be. I got his number fresh. I hope he wins in that, but she'll just be running on. She's a staying filly kicking off. So I like to think second up, he'll be better than first up. Private Eyes, I think, is about 9 years of age these days. So he'll get the chocolates there. And then...
1: So he wins?
0: Yeah, he wins. 245.
1: Out to 260 at the moment. But
0: geez, is it? Okay, this is the effect we can have. So my last leg is the Warriors as they take on the Brisbane Broncos up at Suncorp. I think there's more to play for, obviously, for the Warriors. Just the pride there for the boys from Red Hill. So the Warriors just to win head-to-head. That's boosted to $6.50.
1: Melzy, get around it.
2: Jeez, that's some good stuff.
1: Get up and about.
0: So
1: I'm confident in your two sports results. And Cosmic Crusader's a good horse.
0: Yeah, good horse, but this is a challenge for him. But look, I think he's, if you really want to take a big dive into it, he won about two weeks ago, Finballs, and he was underdone. He was underdone. He was on the inside of the track in the worst part of the going. They were treating that race as a trial, and he came out and absolutely smacked them.
1: Good second up too.
0: Yep. Yeah, second up record is very, very good. Then obviously into the Warriors. Which I think they'll get the job done. You look at those two teams go at it last night, and I think the Warriors are up in that calibre, to be honest. I genuinely think that. So, and if they are, they should be beating the Broncos. Mm.
1: No, I agree with you. It's $6.50. You can find that under the Futures tab on your TAB app or the TAB website. Get around Millsy's multi. Hey, he was a winner only 2 weeks ago and a winner in very comfortable style as well. So have some faith in the great man. Canterbury minus 1.5. Cosmic Crusader to win and the Warriors head-to-head. $6.50. Millsy's multi for the week. 16.5 after 3. Millsy and Guy on Sport Nation. We will take a quick break, come back and get stuck into an agenda. 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Click and awesome. Any thoughts around Wellington/Harbour? Let us know, 8833. I would love to hear from a few people in both of those regions because Wellington, a once great province, struggling at the moment. Harbour have been through their battles and are looking very good. 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
7: 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One bloke took 240 ODI wickets. The other played around at Augusta. It's Millsy and Guy on Sport Nation.
8: After 3, Millsy and Guy on Sport Nation. We'll get to an agenda in just a minute or two. A couple of texts though on 8833. I'm a Harbour fan playing great code and looking sharp. Wellington were an embarrassment. Dupes doesn't even look like he wants to be there. Imagine being a 12 playing club footy in wellies. You'd be pissed with that. The comp is so much better to watch than super. More tribal. Time to ditch super. Pour that money into NPC. Allow foreigners in. Would become the best club comp in the world. Appreciate your thoughts. I thought Duplessis was, I thought he tried pretty hard last night. I think he's just in a, frankly, a shit team. Guys, please don't refer to that team from last night as the Wellington Lions. This is from Aaron. Couldn't be further from it. You can't tell me we can't find local club players with a similar lack of ability to that imported rabble that rolled out versus Harbour. However, they would play with 100% more heart. Slap in the face to those that slogged it out every Saturday with their local.

0: see your team perform like Wellington did last night. And I hope for your sake, my friend, that that turns around. 22 and a half after three. Let's do an agenda. Millsy and Guy, thanks to Kogan Mobile.
1: The agenda. Agenda one.
2: Maybe the Wellington Cats guy. Same family of the Lions.
0: Well, they might find themselves in the cattery at some point very soon, I dare say.
2: I think that could be the case. But no, agenda one team, you know, Henners alluded to it at the start during his headlines. New Zealand Football withdrawing their support for FIFA president Gianni Infantino. This obviously comes a couple weeks ago after he came out and said he wanted to sell or commercialise 20% of the FIFA World Cup. It took a quick U-turn after everyone slowly turned against them. Well, not slowly, quite quickly turned against them. But yeah, now people are pulling out left, right and centre, and New Zealand Football has done the same. What would you do in this situation? And do you think there's any chance he gets re-elected in 2027?
0: Well, I support New Zealand Football, and I actually think that their statement today, and we'll talk to Pragnell about it later on, it has been very, very strong. You say, though, that everyone is dropping their support for Gianni Infantino. But actually, the African Football Confederation, which has 54 member associations, is unanimously supporting him. Argentina, one of the biggest confederations in the world, is still backing him. Mexico, apparently similar. Qatar, who obviously held the World Cup just a few years ago. And you know why they'd be backing Gianni? Because he gave them the tournament. There are a few nations out there that are willing to back the guy. Yes, UEFA has come out against him. Yes, New Zealand Football has. And sounds like a few other countries as well. But he still has a lot of support out there. And with respect to New Zealand Football, they are a very, very small player in a very, very global, powerful game. They have a vote, yep, and it has as much, their vote has as much say as, say, Argentina does. But when it comes to it, we all know that New Zealand Football is a much smaller player in this game. So I don't think he will be the president come 2027 or come whenever the next election is for the presidency, but things happen in football that make you scratch your head a lot.
2: That's a good point.
0: Nothing would surprise me around this.
3: I literally don't understand it enough. It confuses me. When you've got FIFA, who from all reports have billions in reserves, so then why go out and sell 20% of your biggest tournament? But there has to be a very good reason for that. And I don't know the pros and cons to it. I would like to know the pros and cons to it. I mean, I can formulate an opinion in my little head. At the minute, I don't know that, so it's hard for me to quantify it, to be honest. I struggle how FIFA even operates. Different languages, different cultures, different understandings and different ways of doing business. I've sat on club boards here in New Zealand with six people, and I found that very confusing. So how does FIFA do it? You know, there's enough politics in that joint in a little club here in New Zealand compared to FIFA. So it's to answer your questions, I've got absolutely no idea, Finn. I don't know. It's hard for me to process it.
2: Thank you, Kyle. Thank you.
1: Agenda 2
2: team. Richie Mwanga, obviously off to Africa. We spoke about this quite a bit yesterday, but is there a chance he plays any test match footy in the Republic? Let's exclude Baltimore, because we all know that is a little bit of a cash grab potentially, but out of the three tests against the Boca, is there a chance that he actually steps on the field at all? And this could be with a fully healthy All Blacks team too. We don't know about Damien McKenzie and his situation, obviously, yeah. But hypothetical.
3: If everyone's fit, no. But if Ruben Love goes down, and I like Damien McKenzie at fullback, I like what he's doing. Off the ball work, really love it. then potentially, I'd rather he'd be ahead of Josh Jacom. Bowden Barrett, form hasn't been the best, to be honest. Hardly played the last 3 months. So say Ruben Love goes down, then perhaps Richie Mwanga comes in.
2: So he's next for you?
3: Well, potentially.
2: Okay.
3: Potentially. But I would hate it if he started the first test.
2: There's no chance, sorry.
0: There's zero chance he plays the first test. Like, there's got to be zero chance. That's Ruben Love's test jersey to at least start the series. He's only going to get over there tonight into tomorrow morning, I would say. So he won't play the first test. He'll play against the Lions, I would say.

0: What do you start?
1: Well, if you, so you get there Friday, Saturday morning into Wednesday. Nah, I'd say he'd probably come off the bench, wouldn't he?
0: Well, Slater only got there a few days last week.
1: Yeah, true.
2: Played the Sharks, yeah.
3: I don't know. He was on the bench, though.
1: Look, he'll get some time against the Lions, I would say. Then it's only 3.5, 4 days until the second test against South Africa. So I dare say, depending on how much game time gets against the Lions, I would think that probably rules him out against the second test as well.
3: It has to be if Damien McKenzie and Will Jordan. If Will Jordan's back issue's still an issue, then and Damien McKenzie's still nursing that injury, then therefore they've only got Beauden Barrett, Richie Mwanga and Ruben Love as genuine test options. Josh Jacobs probably not going to start a test.
1: Wouldn't have thought so. I was going on the hypothetical that everyone was fit.
3: You're right.
1: And you are right around your point. But I think the only viable option then becomes the third test. Mm. And by that stage, you know how well Ruben Love has played in the first two tests. And from what I've seen so far, I've got every confidence he can continue to do a very, very good job. Hopefully Damien's fit. Damien's fit by the third test, and hopefully Will is as well. And then you probably don't need him. So I'm starting to lean towards probably not, but a lot of water to go under the bridge between now and then.
2: I'll throw another question at you around this then. How confident would you be if you saw him named to start at 10, if he had to, Love goes down? Like, what type of confidence would you possess?
1: I know we've had a couple of texts in from people saying he's been average for Canterbury in the NPC, but mate, he's won titles all over the place. He's led the Crusaders to titles. Yeah, he hasn't won a World Cup, but he's played some pretty good games for the All Blacks. I'd have confidence that he'd be able to do a pretty good job.
2: Milsey?
0: I haven't seen him play in Japan, so I actually can't comment.
2: Yeah, fair.
0: People say he's in good form, so I guess he is. And Dave Rennie, I trust.
1: Well, that's the other thing.
0: I haven't seen him.
1: Dave Rennie has been in Japan and watched him probably play every game, so Rennie will know.
0: I literally have not seen the bloke play for 2 years, and I can't comment.
2: Fair.
4: Agenda 3.
2: All right, lastly, gentlemen, if you could grab any former All Black at the peak of their powers, think of some of the greats that we've had many, many times throughout the All Blacks tenure, at the peak of their powers and in ridiculous form, who would you pick? One, you have to pick one to slot into the All Blacks squad for the first test against the Boca.
0: Well, I guess a big question mark is a position we've been talking. So you could say Dan Carter would solve it all. One.
2: You only get one.
0: Well, you didn't actually think of your great players.
2: Yeah.
0: So Dan Carter would be one. Richie McCaw would be one.
2: Mm-hmm.
0: Pine Tree Meads would be another. Takes no shit in the Republic, Pine Tree Meads. played there with a broken arm with a cast on, boxed on. I think Dan Carter would be the one because that's the one position, you know, Ruben Love's very early in his career.
1: Finn, I'm going to bore you as well. Dan Carter is the best rugby player the world has ever seen, in my humble opinion. And if Dan Carter was in any way, shape or form back towards his peak of when he was playing rugby, I would want him in any team that I support. So I've got to go Dan Carter. But, geez, you could rattle off so many names. Richie McCaw, Jonah Lomu, Pine Tree, Christian Cullen, Martin Olu, Conrad Smith. And that's no disrespect to any of the players that we've got there at the moment. But, you know, those are some of our very, very best rugby players. And you could go on and on and on and on and on. It would be Dan Carter for me.
2: I need 8833 on this as well. All the listeners, please let me know. Imagine Dan Carter, though, at 10, just orchestrating that back line that we have.
1: Jerry Collins. There you go. He's another one. Jerry Collins. He'd be so good right now for the greatest rivalry tour. He wouldn't take any shit against those guys.
2: Absolutely no chance.
1: Great text from you, Josh. 28 away from 4 o'clock, Milsey and Guy on Sport Nation. We do have to take a quick break on the other side. We'll get to some texts and chat some harness racing with Greg O'Connor here on Milsey and Guy. 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
8: The Warriors made a statement at home last week, knocking over the ladder-leading Panthers 28-12. But with just four games left in the regular season, every point is crucial as the race for finals heats up. Now the Warriors head back on the road to Suncorp Stadium, taking on the Broncos in another huge test. We've got you covered with all the action, thanks to SEN. The Warriors against the Broncos kick off 9:30 tomorrow night, live on Sport Nation. 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
9: Certainly is, 23 and a half away from 4 o'clock. Millsy and Guy, Greg O'Connor with us as he always is, ahead of Friday Night Lights. Greg, good to catch up with you. And we caught up with Adam Hamilton during the week, and I'm not sure when this news was confirmed, but leaked to fame, confirmed to still come to the New Zealand Cup, which is fantastic as we obviously count down the months to one of the biggest events on the racing calendar, harness or thoroughbred.
10: Yeah, afternoon, boys. Yeah, good to get confirmation of that. I don't think there was any doubt that he was going to come. I know the Cup stakes gone down by 20%, but it's the one jewel in the crown, if you like, that he hasn't got, and he went so great in it last year, second behind Kingman. So once he ticks that box, there's nothing else. Even now, there's not a lot that he has to prove, but if he adds the New Zealand Cup to his wonderful resume, then he's arguably the greatest since the turn of the century anyway.
11: Grego, a 10-race card down there at Addington in race 6 is a nice one there for the Dunbarn. Always a Porsche.
10: Yeah, he's a good horse. $1.75. Things didn't go well from first up, but that was first up in a very long time. He's got a very, very big motor, Millsy. He should be winning that. And if you're playing multis, then I think most people will be around that. Reckon we can get off to a flyer at Addington tonight too. Trotter in the first by the name of Paige. You'll look at her form line. You'll say, not so sure about that. She's back to a 35-40 grade. And she was very unlucky last time, Colin DeFilippi drives, so I like her in race one. In race two, there's almost, I'm going to say good Quinella, but a very good chance of it being the Quinella. Rose Achard, number two, on debut. Bella Chow, going to get a beautiful run. The other horse I like at Addington tonight is George Elliott, race five, number four, building nicely back towards her best form. She is the winter wipeout horse, so please bet responsibly, but up to $100, $350 out to $450. Check that out on your TR.

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1: We have an 11 race card in the north tonight down at Cambridge, and in race 8 is probably War Chief, one where all the multis are going to be running through as it's a $1.50 favourite.
0: Yeah, it looks extremely hard to beat. Actually, it's that Friday feeling alongside Always a Porsche, so I think that's $3.50. That's great value as well. It does look really hard. Led at Alexandra Park last time, Millsy, and if he goes forward again for co-trainer Scott Phelan, it'll take all sorts of beating. The other couple that I didn't mind there tonight, if we have a look at race number 7, runner number 10, Hillbilly Bundy, looks beautifully placed in that. It'll take all sorts of beating. And at race 9, number 1, Mick Constantine finally gets a draw if he is able to lead. At a tracker, he's already won 2 races and only had the 4 starts there. He'll take some beating as well.
2: All right, Grego, much appreciated, mate. You enjoy the night from 4:30 on Trackside 1. Really appreciate your time. Friday Night Lights right ahead of us. Addington, 10 races. Cambridge, 11 of them. And Friday Night Lights will take over from us here on Sport Nation as soon as we are done and dusted. A few texts to get through on 8833 in terms of the NPC last night. Someone says that winger for Harbour was the man. I'm assuming you mean Israel Liotta, who played for Harbour, scored a double, I think he did. He was very, very good. I thought they had good players across the park, but you are right. He was excellent. A couple of names that have flooded through in terms of your question, Finn, Lomu. Ken says Olo Brown for Africa. Our scrum is creaky already. Jeez, he was good, Olo Brown. Jerome Kino would be great to have. Just some real mongrel in there. Yeah, cut from a very similar cloth to Jerry Collins, obviously. Jared says, boys, here's a comparison. The relationship between McCaw and Jerry Collins, similar to that of Michael Jordan and Dennis Rodman.
1: Interesting. Yeah. Well, Jerry would smash them.
3: Yeah.
1: And Richie would come in over the top.
2: And Richie was just clinical.
3: Yeah.
1: Fair. That's a good point, though, because there are combinations. I touched on one yesterday. Tim Horan and Jason Little with Australian Willoughby Gold in the 90s were an awesome combination. That's a fair point.
2: Afternoon, guys. I'd already mentioned this is the greatest NPC game ever to staff and the boys earlier, but speaking of legends you'd want back today and our sad outcome last night for the Lions, Google the teams for Wellington versus Canterbury 2000 final. Almost anyone from either team would slot in and smash in this greatest rivalry tour. Cheers, Daniel. I think I was at that game, and I think that was the one that Wellington won.
1: Yeah, Wellington won
2: one
1: that.
2: Of the great games of NPC rugby, that. And you are right, the teams were absolutely stacked. I'll try and get those teams up.
4: 34-29, Wellington.
2: You're onto it, Henry. I remember Norm Hewitt, the late, great Norm Hewitt, lifting the trophy, actually, at the end. Yeah. It broke my Canterbury heart when I was 10 years old, Melzy, I tell you that. I'd love Carl Heyman back in a heartbeat. Need to lock down the scrum in the Republic. Cheers, Gus. Millsy, what do you want to see from Pike on Cosmic Crusader tomorrow?
1: Well, across the line first. I definitely want to see that.
2: Kind of crucial.
1: Yeah, he's drawn 8 and gate 8, so I like to think he just jumps with them, finds a posse, maybe 3 back, 1 out, gets a bit of a drag into it and just storms over the top of them.
2: Simple as that. Simple as that. And hopefully we see that in terms of Millsy's multi. Doesn't this whole saga around Richie Moonga show how ridiculous this NZR policy is of not selecting overseas players? The guy could have theoretically played 60 seconds of NPC, got subbed off and put straight on a plane. He should have been there from the start to avoid all the fuss. Obviously, Rennie wanted him there. And that is a great text. And I've been thinking about this a little bit over the last 24 hours. He was always going to find his way to the Republic if an injury came up. And the fact that he's played, well, he started one game of NPC, came off the bench in the other, and now the board has gone, yep, we'll let him go. Like, it just makes a little bit of a mockery of that whole rule. He's obviously a very talented player, and he's kind of a step above a few of those other players that have gone to Japan and theoretically, if they have come back and tried to get in the ABs, it might be different for them. But I just think it just makes a complete and utter farce of their whole arrangement that they've got around this. Like, they being New Zealand Rugby, seem so insistent on not picking players who have contracts overseas, but then, in Moonga's case, comes back and plays the best part of, 120 minutes of rugby, Anna's on the plane straight away. Like, you just got to get out. You got to get out of the way of yourself sometimes. Like, I feel like this has been punishing. To be honest,
1: I agree with the text, but he wasn't on the plane straight away.
2: No, he wasn't.
1: So, if he was always just going to be over there, he would have gone over on Sunday morning.
2: Yep.
1: Body proctors. Well, we found out straight away he's fractured his
3: shoulder blade,
1: which sounds awful.
2: Yep.
1: So if Richie was always going to go, why is he not gone Sunday night?
3: If Damien McKenzie didn't do his ankle,
1: so this is the one.
3: Yeah,
1: if this is the one.
3: This is the thing. If Damien McKenzie doesn't do his ankle against the Sharks, is he even on the plane?
2: Well, no, probably not. But
3: yeah, but
1: I don't think he has gone straight. Do you know what I mean? If he's gone,
2: yeah, I do
1: if
2: know
1: he
2: what
1: is
2: you mean,
1: the greatest player we've got in the country at the minute, and you couldn't play because these are the rules. Are rules? We have no say in it. But as soon as he plays, he's available. We have an injury. Billy's not coming back because his shoulder's buggered, then why is he not on the plane straight away?
2: No, I know exactly what you're saying and I completely get your point, but he still only has come back and played 120 minutes of NPC rugby. So, like, should he even have to play 120 minutes of rugby? If that's all it's going to take for them to kind of go against their own sort of rule, he shouldn't even need to do that.
1: Yeah, I understand that. You understand that point. It's like an archaic rule. And they get in the way of themselves a little bit, some of the decision making.
2: Yeah, that's kind of
1: but
2: what I mean.
1: It's just the...
2: I know what you're saying, and you did right. Yeah.
1: Like, if he was always going to go, and he is the best player, well, why is he not on the plane as soon as the x-ray comes out that he's got a broken shoulder blade? Why is he not going then?
2: No, 100%. But I'm just stuck on this whole... The rule that they've got.
3: What's the rule
2: needs
3: that
2: to play and then it's okay for him to go? It just seems bizarre.
3: What's the rule that Australian Rugby Union has put in place? The Matt Geddo rule.
1: It's like 70 test matches, 75 test matches.
3: Yeah, you have to play it because what?
2: Although haven't they scrapped it?
3: Because Will Skelton.
1: Yeah, Will Skelton.
3: Yeah.
4: The thing with the Richie Mwanga saga is that he signed an 18 month deal. They wanted him to sign a 2-year deal ahead of the World Cup, but he signed a 18-month deal, so they're basically meaning that he had to go back to NPC. It might have been different if he had signed a 2-year deal, which is what New Zealand Rugby wanted to do ahead of the World Cup. But because he signed that 18-month deal and wanted to stay in Japan that little bit longer, I believe that that's why he's stayed for an extra couple of games, which is why they've made the saga a little bit longer and a bit more tougher for him to actually get there rather than just being straight on the plane, Millsy, because... Not that he went against them, like they're still happy that he signed the 18-month contract, but I just don't think it's the ideal situation that New Zealand Rugby wanted.
2: 13 and a half away from four, we'll take a break, come back and get to some more of your texts perhaps. After 4 o'clock, we are chatting to Rob Nicol around this story that was in Stuff yesterday or the day before, around the state of finances when it comes to Super Rugby and what needs to be done there. And after five, we will be catching up with Ken Laban around the NPC last night. We've also got Thad Taylor, Rando coming up, and it is Gauntlet Day. Are you smarter than Millsy today? Text Gauntlet, your name, and your TRB account number to 8833. Man or
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6: 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One bloke took 240 ODI wickets. The other played around at Augusta. 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

0: 8.5 away from 4 o'clock. Millsy and Guy on Sport Nation. Anthony says, hi guys, Kadifi has to play 7 for Wellington. First game, he had 4 turnovers in the first 20 minutes. Auckland 13-plus versus Hawke's Bay. Bay of Plenty 13-plus versus the Cantabs. Cheers, Anthony. Well, Anthony, if that comes through, you'll be a happy man on Monday if you're going to put that multi on, because Hawke's Bay, I would dare so. I'm just trying to bring up the odds. Yeah, very short price favourites against Auckland, $1.33, and Canterbury, $1.30 against Bay of Plenty. So good luck to you with that. Kevin Skinner at Tidehead would sort them out as well.
1: Tough
0: as
1: man.
0: Out-scrum them,
1: yep,
0: over in the Republic. What about Richard Lowe for the South African tour? I get the theme here, and Daniel summed it up. Also be nice to see Troy Flavel and Ron Cribb back to shush some South Africans up.
1: Yeah.
0: So the theme is some big, tough bastards who won't back down.
2: That want to bring
0: of
2: back
0: that people want.
2: Bring back rucking.
0: Yeah.
3: I just want to smash them, eh?
2: I know
3: I just
2: you
3: want
2: do.
3: To smash them.
2: You're fired up, eh?
3: Yeah.
2: Oh, yeah.
3: I'm dirty on them, eh?
0: Yeah. I'm starting. Well, I'm not starting to get that way. I am that way. This is a massive tour.
2: It's going
0: to
2: hit like Tuesday next week.
0: And it's hit.
2: Nah, it's going to, for me though, I feel like Tuesday next week, for some reason, my blood's just going to start boiling.
3: Just feel like the last World Cup final was ours. And then Stransky the other day said they'll be number one for the next 5 years straight. It's like, come on, mate.
2: That just added another bit, eh?
0: They are getting very cocky, aren't they?
2: Arrogance.
0: The All Blacks just need to
2: shut them up.
0: Yeah, correct. Yeah.
3: Trevor Immelman not picking Foxy in the last President's Cup, that annoys me.
2: Because he picked another one of his mates, eh?
3: He picked another South African.
2: Yeah.
3: That annoys me.
2: Is he the least favourite race of people? South Africans?
3: No, I love all races, but it's just...
2: yeah, obviously, but like...
3: I just want to smash the block. Yeah. It's the rivalry.
2: Yeah.
3: Just smash them.
0: It's the greatest rivalry.
2: Did you have a rivalry this... this heat?

0: competed with the South African cricket team, or was it more the Aussies?
1: Very similar teams. We've all got similar cultures in many respects.
2: Right. Yeah.
1: We all go pretty hard.
3: Any team that Millsy played against was a rival.
1: Speaking of cricket, what's the cricket score?
3: I was just about to bring this up, Millsy. Yep. Australia, all out 198.
1: Yes.
3: Bangladesh, flying.
2: What are they
3: 216
2: at?
3: For two.
1: Wow. Wow.
3: Tamim is 94 not out.
1: Tamim Iqbal. Is it Tamim Iqbal?
3: No.
1: Oh.
3: Hassan Tamim.
1: Oh, I don't know him.
3: And Hussain Shanto, 42 not out. They are flying, mate.
1: That's amazing.

0: Cup next year. So greatest rivalry this year, World Cup next year, Lions 2029, South Africa here in 2030, and amongst all that, the Nations Championship as well.
1: Love it.
0: It is glorious.
1: 31.
0: It is glorious, and a man who's across everything to do with rugby these days, well, he has been for best part of 20, 30 years, is Rob Nicol. He is the Rugby Players Association boss. He's with us after four to put some context around this report into Super Rugby, what it all means. We'll chat to him about that. Thad Taylor next hour as well, and Rando Ken Laban with us after five. And Gauntlet Day, or are you smarter than? Are you smarter than Millsy? Get those texts through. Millsy and Guy, thanks to Kogan Mobile.
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1: Sorry, what?
0: Debbie Does Dallas might be R18.
2: Debbie Does Dallas is a 1978 American pornographic film.
1: It's a movie! It's three! It's a movie!
2: Man, yeah.

0: That's very, very good.
1: Thank you, Sanka.
2: In 1976, I've been out of the team for 2.5 years. I was recalled against Pakistan. I went off alcohol for a month. I arrived here. I netted strongly the morning before the game. The day before, I went to lunch, and Rod Marr said to me, "What are you doing this afternoon, Skull?" I said, "I'm going to my room and visualising getting wickets tomorrow." He said, "Well, you're coming to the Western Brewery to visualise drinking 8 hours of piss with us." So I did, and they carried my body ceremonially burial style through the foyer of the hotel at midnight. The next morning I was in these dressing rooms downstairs and I was having an up and under. People say, "Gee, Skull's nervous." Nah.

0: The game's gone, innit? The game's gone.
1: The game's gone.
2: The game's gone.
3: The game's gone.
4: Game's gone. Where is it?
1: Where is it?
5: Game's gone.
2: Game's gone.
3: It was in our hands,
6: but then it disappeared.
7: That in itself just shows how far gone the game has gone.
8: Two and a half minutes after four, Millsy and Guy on Sport Nation, thanks to the team at Kogan Mobile. Some great texts coming through. We'll try and get to them very shortly this hour, but we do have a bit coming up. Rob Nicol, very shortly, the boss of the New Zealand Rugby Players Association, is with us soon, as is Thad Taylor out of the TAB, and we'll also chat to Rando this hour. Henry was just pointing at me as if he wanted to say something. Oh,
9: yeah, we'll do a headline.
8: We'll do a headline. All right, Henry, we'll do our headline before we get to Rob Nicol.
9: And Saucy's updates brought to you by PGG Rights and Turf, premium turf grass seed that's tested by the experts and trusted by the professionals. We've had a release through from NZ Rugby about the Hilux NPC, and it's enjoying a remarkable surge in audience numbers as the competition celebrates its 50th year, with a significant number of fans turning up and tuning in as provincial rugby enjoys a major lift in both attendance and broadcast audiences. More than 70,000 fans have passed through the gates across the opening two rounds, with every provincial union hosting a home match. That represents an increase of more than 79% compared to the first two rounds in 2025. Sky and TVNZ has also delivered high audience numbers, with 1.16 million viewers tuning in across Sky and TV One, while more than 1 million streams of NPC matches have been recorded across Sky Sport Now, Sky Go and TVNZ Plus. So a little bit of an uptick in numbers in both on the field, in the stands, and on TV as well.
8: I'll tell you where they're not contributing to that number in the stands very much, and that is Henry Stadium. Yeah, it looked barren, and look, fair enough too, because not a great team to go and watch, but all good stuff. This Australian team looks there for the taking when New Zealand tour later this year, especially their batting lineup. Head, Smith and Carey have held their frail batting together for the past 3 years, while the others in the top seven continue to be selected based off potential, not form. And that is something, Millsy, that you have said for a while, that they'll be there for the taking later on this year.
10: Yeah, we need our boys fit and ready to go as well. I just, Australia 275 to win this test match. Bangladesh $1.80. Bangladesh have a lead of 27 runs.
8: I was about to say, if that was the other way around, Australia would be, would they even have odds for Australia to be winning this test if it was the other way around?
10: Yeah, probably they wouldn't. But let's try and think, they get a breakthrough, say the Bangers and Mash get a lead of 150. Can Australia go out and get 300? Bangladesh 150 in the fourth innings. I'll back Australia in that situation.
8: Mm. What do you reckon Bangladesh need to be leading by to make you
10: confident
8: that they can go on and win the game?
10: More than 200 runs.
8: Lead by that, yeah.
10: Oh, well, if they can get to 450,
8: yep.
10: It's only 225 runs away, halfway there, living on a prayer, John Bon Jovi. And they have that sort of lead, then they're in the game. But, you know, what happens? One brings another.
8: One brings two, collapse. Police. One brings two.
10: This is the great game.
8: Just eight good balls, fellas. Eight good balls.
10: But 275 Australia, who would never have lost to Bangladesh in Australia.
8: It's quite incredible, mate.
10: Here we go.
8: Cummins, none for 41 or 14, 226 for two. We'll continue to update you on that because that is quite remarkable. Five, nearly 6 minutes after four, Millsy and Guy on Sport Nation live from the Kogan Mobile studio. 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
1: Millsy and Guy.
0: An interesting article in Stuff yesterday with a leaked report around Super Rugby. I'm paraphrasing, but essentially saying a lot of the Super Rugby franchises, well, all five of the Super Rugby franchises, are struggling to make a profit. Rob Nicola is the boss of the New Zealand Rugby Players Association, and he is with us now. Rob, thank you for your time. What is your reaction to at least part of the report that has been released in that article?
2: Yeah, afternoon, Guy, and afternoon, Kyle. I'm reasonably relaxed. It's all heading in a good direction for the game, I think. And, you know, the report itself, it's a bit unfortunate that it's been leaked, but it is what it is, and there's nothing really to hide. I think the, you know, some of the context I'd give to it, you know, it paints a little bit of a sort of a poor financial picture, but in reality, Super Rugby clubs have doubled their revenue in the last 10 years, but their cost base has followed suit. So it's not all doom and gloom. And in particular, the last 4 or 5 years since COVID, the revenue has definitely increased quite significantly. But they operate on a very variable revenue model. It's based on minor sponsorship properties, so not the Name United sponsor, it's the other sponsorship properties, and Gates. And they're tough in the sporting market in New Zealand in particular at the moment. So, you know, their revenue has cracked up significantly over the last decade, but both have their cost, their operational cost. The players are kind of separate to that because we have our revenue share arrangement with New Zealand Rugby and the broadcast agreement and things like that. And, you know, those costs have cracked up, but we take care of all of that through the player payment pools. But the player costs don't sit on the books of the franchises, and neither does the head coach and some of the other key personnel. So, you know, it's not an easy environment for those super clubs, and what they're saying is, hey, listen, if it continues on like this, we just think there's a better option, and we really want to look at that option. And in that sense, you know, we're happy to look in this sort of space, and we see some real opportunities for the game to better set up our domestic professional competitions that's moving forward.
3: Just on the players, mate, because also said that our players are not in line with the rest of the world, and there needs to be a significant jump. How could that possibly? For me, that just can't take place when these five teams are not breaking even anyway. So, how will that intertwine? Is that where the All Blacks and New Zealand Rugby come into play as well?
2: Well, if we step back a little bit, the Super Rugby clubs don't pay the players directly. Mm. Okay, so that's quite important for people to understand. So whether they're making money or not doesn't actually affect how the players are getting paid in terms of our current model. Our current model is a centralised contracting model where we take revenue and centres that set it aside in the player payment pool, and that remunerates players. You know, what was reported in the media is that each of the clubs have a salary cap of 4.7 million. Within the context of our overall payment model, between the five clubs, when a player chooses which club they pay for, the clubs are constrained in terms of how much they can offer, because we don't want the Blues spending a whole lot of our money to pick up the 20-year-old prospect from the Crusaders.

0: anyway. So we kind of constrain the five clubs to compete amongst themselves for the talent. And then we have, at a central level, we have pop-ups that come in from New Zealand Rugby to retain players in the country. And that's the way the model works. And there's a lot of different mechanisms there. So you've got New Zealand Rugby retainers, which are paid to probably the top 45, 46 players in the country. There's numerous incentives and saving schemes and other fees that are paid to players as a consequence of being selected to Super Rugby that are not included in that 4.7. So if I was forced to put a figure on it, I reckon each club is probably spending, if you were to attribute to each club, it would be somewhere around $9 to $10 million on their squads over 50 players. Yeah, maybe $8, $9, $10 million, but it all depends on, okay, of that All Blacks fee underwrite, how much is attributed to Spain and Super Rugby, and how much is it attributed to the All Blacks? I know that sounds strange, but that's where it gets a little bit messy. So the report doesn't do a very good job at all of explaining that side of it. On top of that, if the super clubs want to pay players on top of what we pay them centrally, they can pull their boots. So they can always pay beyond that, but it comes out of their operational budget, not the centralised player payment policy.
1: Right.
0: And over the years, a number of franchises have done that. And so some of the talent in New Zealand has retained from a New Zealand rugby contract and assigned to a franchise, and some franchises will provide top-up the top talent outside of those models. So I guess the insight I'm trying to give you is that actually where it doesn't work, Kyle, is that if what they're saying was right, then we wouldn't be able to field an All Black team of quality. Whereas right now, if I said to you, well, which player would you speak to the All Blacks from outside of those that are playing in New Zealand, from anywhere in the world, who would you speak to in place of the 45 players that we've used for the South African tour right now? Is anyone played overseas?
2: No.
0: Maybe one, maybe two that you'd give consideration to. But by and large, we have got a good track history of retaining the players that the All Blacks selectors want to speak to the All Blacks. And we have got a very good track history of dominating Super Rugby.
2: Yep.
0: So somewhere along the line, we're doing something right.
2: Well, you're right. Look, the whole payment structure sounds complicated, but with Super Rugby, you can't deny it produces All Blacks, and not just All Blacks, but a quality All Black team. So there's lots of green ticks on that front. Yep. But then I look at it from another lens, and I think Super Rugby isn't a startup business. It's been here for 30 years. So why can't it, from the outside looking in, it appears it can't stand on its own two feet?
0: Yeah, so, well, firstly, you say that it appears it can't, and I think it can, and it has. That's the whole point. The question is, can it be set up in a way where it actually more than just stands on its own two feet, but actually thrives? And that's what the owners are saying, and that's where we're aligned. We're like, we're keen, and we jump to another step, and I think you'll dive on this because you've seen this in netball, we've seen it in cricket, we've experienced it in cricket, Kyle. We've seen it all around the world where national sporting organisations have got responsibility for driving their international teams. I think Teams in Black, think Silver Ferns, think New Zealand cricket team. Their ability to also put the same intensity and focus into their professional competitions at a domestic level is really quite constrained. And in fact, when you think about it, it's actually asking quite a lot of them. Mm. And we complicate it for Super Rugby by also doing it with Australia, who are focusing on the Wallabies.
1: Mm.
0: So you've got the Australian Rugby Union, one competition owner, focusing on the Wallabies and also having Super Rugby. And New Zealand Rugby, who love him.

0: no distraction. Look at the NRL. Pretty much that competition dominates the world of rugby league. Pretty much more than one country is us as well, with the Warriors and the great job they're all doing. But the NRL is fully focused, like Peter Vallandis thinks every day, how do I make this competition better? And this is where we've got a lot of empathy and really aligned with the club and others, and I think New Zealand Rugby are now as well, and hopefully they are you. The biggest thing we need for Super Rugby is it needs a structure and focus where every day some people are able to be held to account when they get up in the morning. They're thinking, how do we make this competition better for players, for coaches, for fans? You know, what is it that we've got to do to allow this competition to thrive? And I think that as a game, that's what we haven't done well. There's a really good phrase that one of the private investors in Super Rugby brought to the table that I thought was pretty interesting, and it was from a lens they're looking and they're saying, well, Super Rugby's been a great competition in serving national teams, but therein lies one of the challenges. It's not necessarily a destination competition. In other words, players look to want to play in it with an eye towards wanting to play for the All Blacks or the Wallabies or Fiji or Samoa Tonga or what have you. Whereas actually, people look to play in the NRL or AFL because they want to desperately play in that competition. And somehow I think we need to get more of a focus that players, not just New Zealanders and Australians, but players around the world, look at Super Rugby and say, during my career, I want to play in that competition. Above all else, I want an opportunity to have a crack in that comp. And that, I think, is what the clubs are saying. What the clubs are saying in their report is, listen, the way we've got it structured at the moment, the licences we're operating under, we want to invest more because we believe this competition can be more, and you need private capital to invest in these domestic leagues to allow them to thrive. We want to look at the structures, and we want to look at how we can better set up this competition to govern it for success, to allow the teams competing in it to thrive so that it is... because what they believe is its potential. And from a player's perspective, we're 100% on board with them. We can always do things better. And I think there's an unlock here around how the comp is set up and who focuses every single day on driving it. They set up a Super Rugby commission. Our guy Jack Mees was leading up there. And he, in the last 2 years, even the fact that a commission with a bit of an arm tied behind its back because they can't make major decisions, but just the fact that he's there thinking about Super Round, thinking about fantasy, capitalising on the new stadium in Christchurch, you're already seeing that make a bit of a difference, but we can do so much more. And that's where we think the future needs to head.
1: Yep. Hey, mate, you touched on the Warriors just before. I'm a layman, mate. I'm just a punter, Rob. But I look at that organ.
0: It's Kyle, you're more than that. You and I have talked about this before. Hey. You're Kyle Mills. You're not a cricketer. You're not a radio jock. You're Kyle.
1: Okay.
0: This is an identity thing, Kyle. Come on, mate. I'll get on track here. Hey? Your brother will kill me.
1: I'll bring you back into line here, Rob, and hold you to account. But, hey.
0: Thank you, Kyle.
1: So. I look at the Warriors, I see Cameron George, and obviously they're having a great run at the minute. They're playing good footy. But an organisation who I think can just make decisions, Johnny on the spot. If I look at the Blues as an example, and all the other teams are like this as well, you got Northland Rugby feeds into that, North Harbour Rugby feeds into that, Auckland Rugby feeds into that. Then they have a board, and it just feels like it's... an archaic model in many respects, with so many people and so many stakeholders having their say, where you look at the Warriors and it's just Cameron George and owner and, Andrew Webster, and they just try to rock on from week to week.
0: Yeah, look, I think, and you're doing your job good here because you're providing two very big contrasts, right?
1: Yep.
0: You and I both know it's not quite like that for Cameron. He'll be responsible to a board. He's subject to an NRL. If he came out and bagged the NRL tomorrow, it would be... all thought to pay because they just don't tolerate any of their people, broadcaster, team owners, team managers, whatever. You all support, you're all in for the NRL, everything's positive, it's all good, and that's great. And I think he'd be the first to acknowledge that it's not quite as easy as that, Kyle. There's lots of disciplines and rules and regulations, but they're all aligned and they're all focused on one thing, and that is that the NRL is there to serve the fans and the players and coaches and create a great competition to unite and inspire people and engage and make money. And that's cool.
1: Yep.
0: And it's a lot easier for them because they don't have this international component to worry about. And to a certain extent, the NRL model doesn't have the club community game to worry about either. Their contribution is through providing the competition. They don't have to reinvest back into that space. So it's quite a different dynamic. On the other side, the point you're making about rugby is an unlock I think we've got to achieve. There's a bit of history here, but when the super clubs were first set up, they were set up and structured.

0: And the beneficiaries were the provincial areas within. So the Blues beneficiaries were Northland, North Harbour and Auckland. And every single year, Auckland had the management contract to run the Blues. The Blues would play in Super Rugby competition. At the end of the year, if they made a profit, the profit had to be distributed to the three provincial unions based on their green formula. There was no choice to retain capital or retain those profits to reinvest in the team or the facilities or whatever. It had to be paid out. If they made a loss, then it was like panic stations, what do we do? But they never really did. None of the franchises did. So every year, break even or better, that's what would happen. And then often if they got in a bit of strife, the lead provincial union, so Otago or Wellington or Canterbury, they would step up and kind of sort it out, if that made sense.
1: Mm.
0: But that created quite big issues because you couldn't bring in private capital and you couldn't retain capital and reinvest in facility for the team. So everyone said, no, let's go away from the discretionary trust model to a licensed model. And under the licensed model, you know, initially, for example, Auckland, North Harbour and Auckland owned the license for the Blues, but then over time they've sold and brought private equity in, and the same for the Hurricanes, and the same for the Chiefs, and the same for the Crusaders, who have private investment alongside the provinces. And now Otago, the Highlanders, sorry, Southland Otago, the Highlanders are pretty much privately owned.
1: Mm.
0: And so it's morphed into that space, but the license wasn't really set up specifically for private owners. And I think that's what the teams are saying. They're saying, well, we want to let's mature this license to a proper private ownership model, and the competition to a model that embraces the involvement of private capital and means that you can build value and return on investment of that private capital, because it was never quite set up properly to do that in the first place. And so I think that's one part to it. And the other part to it, you say, is the politics, and it's a pathways, competitions in the professional game, the way in which you've seen the governance issues we've had in New Zealand Rugby. We now have an independent board governing New Zealand Rugby to make best decisions best place for rugby in New Zealand, as opposed to a representative board to try and deal with many, many stakeholders and many voices, and to try and create a better governance structure so that we can make big decisions along the lines of what we're talking about. And I think, you know, we're getting to that point now. We have a new strategy, we have a new board. It's one strategy for rugby in New Zealand. We now have a new New Zealand Rugby executive, and they are absolutely turning their attention to the things we're talking about. And obviously the Super Rugby clubs have gone off and engaged Deloitte to do some work to feed their views into that. So we are heading in the right direction, but we can do a lot better. And

0: run out of time, mate, but thank you so much for at least giving us a bit of an insight into what's going on. We appreciate it.
1: Yeah, look, patience for the listeners, because it's not uncomplicated, but in a simple sense, what you're seeing here is the clubs, the players, and even New Zealand Rugby, and I believe I'm over in Australia now, the ARU, everyone's saying, hey, we've got to better set up the Super Rugby competition to thrive in the future. Mm. And how are we going to go about doing that? And everyone's contributing their ideas and thoughts, and that's what this report does.
0: Hopefully it all gets on the same page. Thanks, Rob. Appreciate it.
2: Thanks, buddy.
3: Millsian Guy.
0: Rob Nicol there, the boss of the New Zealand Rugby Players Association, with us. But to unpack, sadly, we have to get straight to a break because we are rapidly running out of time this hour. We'll chat to Thad Taylor next. Rando still to come, but do send some texts. We'll hopefully be able to get to a few more of them shortly. Millsian Guy on Sport Nation. Thanks to Kogan Mobile, Kogan.com. Click and awesome.
3: Tune in for live commentary of the Sea Eagles against the Dolphins. 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Thanks to our mates at ECN.
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2: 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Thad Taylor with us from the TAB, and he doesn't have a huge amount of time because he's a busy man and he's got to get to Friday Night Lights. Thaddeus, afternoon to you. I'm going to start somewhere a little bit random, and that's the NPC tonight. And I say, well, random might be the wrong word, but point being, that Taranaki Northland game, I feel like the odds have fluctuated all over the place. I thought Taranaki were very short-priced favourites initially. Then I saw them this morning. I'm sure they were out to outsiders, and now they're back. What is going on?
3: I can't answer that question, Guy. I cannot answer that question. But, gee, they've jumped around. I think the bottom line here is Northland have shortened up a heck of a lot regardless. Yeah. So someone knows something. There's obviously some team news that someone have taken into account, and maybe they've overreacted the bookmakers and realised, hang on a minute, how can we go that far with this? But I guess what we can say is this match is a lot more closer to a coin flip than was initially priced as. So, yeah, very interesting market. Northland at home, as I say, the NPC's bouncing around a bit. I thought Wellington were half a chance last night. Boy, oh boy, did they get shown the back door by North Harbour. So, yeah, it's an interesting round of the NPC. That's probably been the biggest move. Hawke's Bay, Auckland look a reasonably big price at $3.20. And then, look, $1.30, Canterbury, $3.30, but plenty looks steady as she goes. The rest of those matches look about right, even though I say that a minute or two of $5.75 outsiders, that just pains me. But, yeah, that's certainly been the biggest move of the weekend. Northland into odds on against Taranaki. They're both odds on now, coin flip stuff.
4: Right, Thad, I'm going to take you to Darwin, and it's not Fanny Bay, the racetrack. It's a test match between Australia and Bangladesh. Fascinating test match because, and you talk about this a lot,

0: Australia at moments ago were 275. They've just come into 240 because they picked up a wicket.
1: Yeah, exactly. They needed one, didn't they, Milton?
0: Yeah.
1: to be perfectly frank, 3 for 234 currently, the Bangers, and they've bundled Australia out for 198. That top order, oh, it was too early to say disarray, but yeah, wouldn't have the Black Caps too concerned at this stage, but we'll know we'll get a different beast when we get there later in the year. But yeah, as you say, as you rightly say, and you say, I say it, and I do say it, this is the best live betting sport, Test cricket. It's fantastic, the fluctuations. You can really trade, and if you know, you're a tragic like me, and you do get the opportunity to sit down for a day to watch the Test matches, you can really do a bit of trading, as they say, on some of these fluctuations. But yeah, the Bangladesh, do not adjust your radio sets. Bangladesh are favourites to win the Test match at $1.93 against Australia and Darwin.
2: It is outrageous. Got a couple of minutes left. What about the Warriors? Where's the movement happening for them in that NRL game against the Bronx tomorrow night?
1: Creeping in to $1.44. I think there were the massive price of $1.46 if you got on early, into $1.44. Well, the Broncos, what Broncos are we going to get? I don't know. I think Milsey's got a fair opinion that the Warriors will do the business, and I have to agree with him. Built different this year. So, look, I don't think it's a bad multi included at all, to be perfectly honest, of what we've seen. And from what we've seen for the Broncos, yes, they'll try and get up against the Warriors. They'll have plenty of supporters there. The Warriors will in the Broncos' home ground, but I think we can do it. I think we can do it. The Warriors, I know Milsey does as well. The Darts Masters guys tonight, that's going to be interesting. That's some great betting action. The Kiwis can fly. How many Kiwis do win on a night? One, there's an option for that. One plus at $1.65. That could have gone into Milsey's multi, I reckon. Surely, out of five Kiwis tonight, we'll get one over the line. The likes of Johnny Tata, Huapai Pua, Ben Robb surely will nab one, but some big names here, even though we're missing the likes of Luke Littler and obviously Michael Van Gerwen. It's still a very good thing. I thought Gian Van Veen might be a bet at $4.50 in that World Series of Darts tonight.
2: He's a good footballer. Just before we let you go, racing tomorrow, I won't get you to go through the odds through the fields or anything because you don't have the time, but promos, anything like that?
1: Yeah, absolutely. We've got the odds surge tomorrow at, let me get this right, yes, I will.
2: New Plymouth.
1: I'll get this right. New Plymouth. Yeah, thank you. Yeah, why didn't you just say, guy? Would have saved me a heck of a lot of trouble. Ruakaka and Caulfield, the bonus back races. Big day at Caulfield. Obviously got the PB Lawrence and that Northland Breeders' Stakes. A key race early in the season always produces a good one, traditionally. And Shalabia is the half sister to Crescetti. She's a $1.90 favourite, and the boy backed off the boards there. I thought Cosmic Crusader was a good bet in the PB Lawrence. Nudge, nudge, wink, wink. Kyle Mills, thanks for having me, team. Have a good weekend.
2: good man. Thank you, Thad. You too. Bet Live, watching Bet Live on your favourite sports and racing at tab.co.nz. Please bet responsibly. R18, and we said it earlier, but if you have just joined us, Millsy's multi is there for you as well under the Futures tab. Canterbury, -1.5 against Bay of Plenty. Cosmic Crusader to be winning, and the Warriors to be beating the Brisbane Broncos, and you're getting the juicy price of $6.50 as well.
3: Yep.
2: Get around it.
3: I'm confident.
2: As you should be, Millsy. As you should be.
3: There's only one person putting the boot in.
2: Lashes.
3: Yeah.
2: What a shock. There's an interesting horse racing tomorrow, actually, and I say interesting because she was the standout two-year-old filly here last year or last season, and she is making her Australian debut tomorrow in the Quizet Stakes, and her name is Lara Antipova, and right now you're getting $6 and $2.30. She's unbeaten, the Russian Revolution filly, and

0: $6.230 looks like an each way play.
1: Yep, she's a smart filly. And another filly of New Zealand interest is I Hope He Wins.
0: Yes.
1: Kicks off her staying campaign in the PB Lawrence, taking on Cosmic Crusader.
0: There you go. Looking forward to all of it. 27 away from 5. We'll take a quick break. Come back to Rando. I promise we'll get to some of your texts this hour as well. Millsy and Guy on Sport Nation. 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
11: 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True Aussie value. One bloke took 240 ODI wickets. The other played around at Augusta. It's Millsy and Guy on Sport Nation. He's got more stats than your Year 12 algebra teacher. It's Random Stats Guy.
0: 22 away from 5. Yeah, Rando with us on a Friday to run through some stats ahead of the weekend of NRL. Rando, good to have you on again. And

0: We saw the game last night. It was tight, and we go again tonight with two games, the Sea Eagles hosting the Dolphins. Let's start there. And the Dolphins short-priced favourites, but what are you about to tell me in terms of the stats potentially leaning towards the Sea Eagles here? Afternoon to you.
1: Afternoon to you. Yeah, a crazy game last night. It opens the door there for the Warriors to get the job done and possibly get a top two finish, but more in that in a second. We'll start with the Manly Seagulls and Dolphins game. Intriguing game, this one. The Dolphins, they haven't won at Brookvale Oval before. In fact, they have lost three of their four games against Manly and conceded 50-plus points in each defeat. Of course, last time these two teams met, it was Kieran Foran's first game in charge of the Seagulls, and they absolutely blew the Dolphins out of the water. So plenty of promise there for Manly fans. They've also won 9 of their last 10 Friday night games at Brookie too. So plenty of good stats there for Manly Seagulls fans. And if anyone's going to score a try for them, Tolu Kula, he's been in try-scoring mood. He's scored in three consecutive games, and he's also scored in all four fixtures he has played against the Dolphins as well. So look at him to cross, and potentially we might see an upset there on the peninsula.
2: Top eight spot goes on the line when the Doggies take on the Rabbitohs.
1: Absolutely. This will be a great clash. Not too sure which way it was going to go. Obviously, the Rabbitohs, they got back a lot of players last week and pushed out to a 28-0 lead against the Eels, but they almost got run down. Meanwhile, their opponents did get run down by the Sydney Roosters last week after they were up by a good 10 points. The Rabbitohs, they're undefeated at Accor Stadium this season, winning all six matches. The Bulldogs, they don't have a too bad a record there either. They've won five of their last six at the venue, but they've won five of their last six games as favourites when they come up against the Rabbitohs. And the Bunnies, they've lost six of their last eight games when they are the bookies' underdogs. For try scorers, not only just a try scoring lookout, of course, Alex Johnson, who scored in 15 out of 17 games, but he'll be looking to try and pouch another NRL try scoring record. He scored in 10 consecutive games at Accor. That is one off the premiership record held by one Ian Moyer, another Bunnies player who scored in 11 consecutive games at the SCG. So he's looking to equal that record tonight if he can get a try against the Dogs.
0: I'm not sure I'd want to be the Raiders taking on the Sharks after the Dragons beat Cronulla last week. So what are your stats telling you about the Raiders' chances, or should I say the Sharks' chances of winning that game tomorrow?
1: I mean, it's a pretty logical one. If you are thinking or umming and ahhing about a tip for this game, you just got to take the Sharks at home. They've won 14 of their last 15 home games at Shark Park, including their last six matches. They get a day game as well, which they love even more. They've won 12 straight home day games with their last eight wins by 15-plus points. They've also won five of their last six games against the Raiders, the Sharks, and the Raiders, they've lost five of their last six games when they are the underdog. So I think it should be an easy win for Cronulla. And look at that left edge to create a spark. KL Iro, he returns there, scored 12 tries in his last 10 day games and has a pretty good record against the Raiders, scoring in three of his four games against them.
2: The Cowboys look to break their hoodoo against the Eels.
1: Absolutely. Well, I hope so for our boys. We're looking to lock in a top eight spot. We did bounce back after that 70-point thumping to beat the Titans last week. We got the Eels this week. But the Eels, they've had the better of us. They've won five of their last six games against the Cowboys. And the Cowboys, they are 0-4 against the Eels at CommBank. Never won at CommBank against Parramatta. But the big one, of course, in more recent terms, the Cowboys have won 10 of their last 12 games as favourites versus bottom nine teams. If we are to get the job done, we've got to look at that right side. In the last five games, we've scored 71% of our tries on the right. I'm looking at Helam Lukey, who has scored in four consecutive games against bottom nine teams. And I'm also looking at Jackson Purdue, who has scored in both games against the Eels, and he's also scored in both games at CommBank, so he loves the venue as well.
0: Okay, interesting result last night in terms of the Warriors' top two hopes. And they, of course, take on the Broncos in Brisbane tomorrow night. Should Warriors fans watch their team with hope tomorrow night that they can continue to keep pace with those top two sides?
1: I think there'll be plenty of excitement. Hopefully we see a packed out Suncorp and a big walkout down Caxton Street for this game. It was absolutely pumping when these two teams played in Magic Round, a game that the Warriors did win. They've won three of their last four against Brisbane. They've won nine of their last 11 games when they are the favourites, and they've won 10 of their last 11 against

0: bottom nine teams. And this Broncos team, geez, they're having a horror run. They've lost seven consecutive games at Suncorp Stadium, which is their worst losing streak ever at the venue. Even during the bad times of the early 2020s, they haven't lost this many games in a row at the Cauldron. So I think the Warriors fans should be up and about. And if anyone's going to get over the line, a bit of value for Chanel Harris-Tavita, scored in three consecutive games. Left halves have been loving to play against the Broncos as well. They've scored in four of the last six games against the Broncos. As long as he's got Lekka the Wrecker on the outside of him, I think he'll be chasing plenty of offloads to go through for another try.
1: All right, the Knights look to complete a turnaround from the spoon to the finals.
0: Absolutely. It's been one of the surprise stories that not many journalists are talking about over here in Oz. That is the resurrection of the Newcastle Knights. Justin Holbrook, he comes up against his former club, the Gold Coast Titans, who let him go. The Knights have won six of the last seven home games against the Titans, but don't think it will be a big win for Newcastle. Nine of their last 10 games have been decided by 6 points or less. Five of their last six home games, they have won by 6 points or less. So they love to make a bit of a fight, a bit of a scrap out of it as well. For try scorers, Fletcher Sharp, he's been in a try scoring mood. Three tries in his last two games, six tries in his four games against the Titans as well. But if the punters are looking for a bit more value, they can look to AJ Brimson. Seven tries in his last seven games against the Knights, including a try in each of his last two visits to Newcastle.
2: Well, the Spoon Fest continues on Sunday with the Tigers against the Dragons. I can't imagine that's a game that's going to be put up in lights by many people.
0: I know, it's going to be a good contest because you don't know which way it is going to go. But believe it or not, the way that the Broncos have been going, the Dragons are a sniff to take to get away from the Spoon. They got to win all four games, but they can definitely do it with the draw ahead. And it starts here with the Tigers, who are on a seven-game slide. The Dragons have won five of their last six games against the Tigers. However, they do need to look out for the Tigers coming back off a bye. They've won their last three games coming off a bye, and they've also won six of their last seven games, the Tigers, when they are favourites at CommBank Stadium. For try scorers, of course, Val Holmes is the guy to look at here. He scored in five consecutive games against the Tigers, and he's also scored seven tries in his last nine games. But there's going to be a new bloke there at left centre, Solomon Sakuru. He has represented Fiji in the past, scored in both games in the Pacific Bowl last year. He's the leading try scorer in the New South Wales Cup at the moment, 20 tries in 19 games. He also scored against his opposing player, Moses Sully, in New South Wales Cup earlier this season. Take a look at him. It is the future for the West Tigers. So maybe he might be able to stir up his side for a win.
2: Good man, Rando. You enjoy your weekend, mate. We appreciate it. Thanks so much.
0: Cheers for having me on, boys. Up the Waz.
2: How can people find you, actually, before I let you go? How can people find you if they want more?
0: You can find me, Random Stats Guy, Facebook, Instagram, Twitter. If you're looking for even more stats, Random Stats Guy, Patreon, type it into Google, and you can find everything you need to know from not only rugby league, but we've got the NPC, we've got the rugby union going on at the moment as well. You can find me there.
2: I feel terrible, almost let that slip. Good man, Rando, there with us ahead of the weekend stats. Much appreciated, mate. 13 and a half away from 5 o'clock. 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
9: Nine away from five, Millsy and Guy on Sport Nation, thanks to the team at Kogan Mobile. In relation to Rob Nichols' chat, this is some complicated stuff. So do the Warriors not contribute to the community game the same way that the All Blacks do, or have I misinterpreted that conversation? Well, the All Blacks don't, New Zealand rugby does, but...
10: Yeah. So I think our federal model here with cricket and rugby is governed from the clubs up to the provinces... Super Rugby into New Zealand Rugby, whereas the Warriors, they have nothing sitting underneath them. Do you understand?
9: Yep.
10: So it's actually New Zealand Rugby.
9: Yeah.
10: New Zealand Rugby League governs the community game.
9: Yep.
10: Not the Warriors. Now, do the Warriors do good for the community game? Yeah, well, they sell out 25,000 people every time they play at home. Are more people watching rugby league? Yep. Possibly, I think so. So does that then in turn means little Johnny or Sally is going to mum and dad, hey, these Warriors blokes, they look awesome, and the girls look awesome. I want to play rugby league. Where's my closest club? How do I sign up? You could say the Warriors are doing a lot for the community game from that perspective.
9: And Henry, along those lines around Auckland FC, you're an Auckland FC guy. Is that the same when it comes to football? Like, football's already a pretty well-played sport at grassroots level, but you would know at that level is the success of Auckland FC, particularly in Auckland, getting more people talking about football, or do you reckon that hasn't changed much?
11: For the development of kids' stuff, it's hard to tell because a lot of their fans are families of young kids want to play football because football's a very popular sport in schools and stuff. I think for our age on Saturday,

0: like my age on Saturdays and older, there's a lot of people playing football, so it hasn't really impacted that side of it. But the community game with the kids, like going on a Saturday afternoon, that's why a lot of their kickoff times are 5 o'clock and stuff.
1: Yeah,
0: you see a lot of Auckland FC jerseys. You see a lot of, they're doing a lot of work around the community clubs, going into clubs, doing camps and et cetera, and doing a lot of effort in that way. I think they're doing good stuff with the community game is what I'm trying to say. When it goes a bit further on, when you get to age, it's a little bit different. But the community game-wise for football, it's very strong, and especially like winning puts bums on seats, right? So they're kind of doing that, and the kickoff times, the friendly kickoff time at 5 o'clock means that you can kind of go. It's not, I wouldn't say it's cheap, but it's not expensive. It's not on the expensive side of sport in Auckland. So I think they're doing a good job in that space.
2: Yeah, it's kind of twofold, isn't it? Because my kids play football, and so Auckland FC players were coming down to the clubs quite often, actually. Now, they're doing two things there. They're trying to get interest, so mums and dads can buy tickets to games. So don't forget about, there's no interest 100%. Like self-interest.
1: Yeah.
2: But what they're also doing is promoting the game of football. So it's kind of, it's twofold, right? But back to the text, the Warriors, look, I don't know, the Warriors might give out some money to the local clubs, but I wouldn't have thought clubs in Christchurch, Dunedin, West Coast rugby league clubs are getting the handout from the Warriors.
1: Wouldn't have thought so.
2: No. So there's a text yesterday talking about, privatise the professional game, needs to support the community game. Well, sport's been around the country for 150 years before professional sport was even around, and it survived pretty bloody well then. Without the professional game.
1: Certainly did.
2: So I'm not going to shy away from this. If a sporting club falls over in the community, that's not because of professional sport. That's because of the community having acted in the club and got involved in the club to make the club strong. So it's a mindset thing.
1: Far out, read the Maunga situation. Why not have a rule within the rule stating for unforeseen circumstances?

0: Panthers 28-12. But with just four games left in the regular season, every point is crucial as the race for finals heats up. Now the Wires head back on the road to Suncorp Stadium, taking on the Broncos in another huge test. We've got you covered with all the action, thanks to SEN. The Warriors against the Broncos kick off 9:30 tomorrow night, live on Sport Nation.
1: You may kiss the bride.
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0: The Aussies too, looking very smart in their bright canary yellow here.
1: Canary yellow? That's Australian gold, my friend, and don't you forget it. Canary yellow indeed.
2: I'm stupid, you're smart. I was wrong, you were right. You're the best, I'm the worst. You're very good looking, I'm not attractive.
3: All right. As long as you're willing to admit

0: Now, are you ready to get down to business and do exactly what I tell you to do?
1: Milsey, I know that text says I don't kick too many goals, but come the 28th of December at the Hardware Hotel, Jeff, you don't come back. That was good stuff.
2: Marbles.
3: Marbles. Come on, Lexus. Marbles.
4: Oh my goodness. Oh wow! In your life have you seen anything like that?
3: 2 minutes after five, an hour to go of Milsey and Guy. If you're still listening after Finn's song selection, well done to you. If you've fallen asleep, I don't blame you.
5: Yeah, unsure what I've done there. I didn't realise this was just an instrumental. There was no word of that on the song sheet. So
3: hey, look, it's okay. You're usually all across it, Finball. So
5: thank you, Guy.
3: I'll let that slide through to the keeper once.
5: Thank you very much. Yeah, this is on my ban list, actually, now. We will never hear it again.
3: Thank you. What we will hear this hour is the gauntlet, or Are You Smarter Than Milsey? Finballs has come up with some questions. I've seen them. I think they're a bit tougher than they usually are, but you can still win up to $500 of bonus cash. All you have to do is text your name, your TAB account number, and the word gauntlet to 8833 to run that. Win up to $500 of bonus cash if you get more questions right than Milsey does. You pick a leg of a multi, I pick a leg, Milsey picks a leg, and if you get that multi through, you win the cash come Monday morning. Peter won $4,500 this Monday, or the Monday just been, so it is very possible, that is for sure. Coming up this hour, Ken Laban is with us in just a couple of minutes. He will chat Wellington's poor display last night against

0: He is, well, the soon-to-be departing chief executive of New Zealand Football, but he's in the role as we speak, and they have put out a pretty staunch stance, really, against Gianni Infantino, the current president of FIFA. They will not back Infantino for his presidency re-election at FIFA next year. They want nothing more to do with him off the back of the World Cup debacle in terms of selling off 20% of it, privatised, all that sort of stuff. So we will chat to Andrew Pragnell about that. And as I say, the gauntlet later on, we'll also find out what's on the Saturday session this hour as well. Coming up to 4.5 minutes after 5 o'clock, Millsy and Guy on Sport Nation, and we are live from the Kogan Mobile Studio. 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
1: Millsy and Guy.
0: Yeah, Ken Laban is with us on the show. He commentated the game last night for Wellington. That game, for Sky, I should say, that game being Wellington, losing 47-7 to North Harbour. Ken, you're a pretty staunch Wellington man. Can you quite believe how much they are struggling this year and what unfolded last night? Thanks for your time.
2: Well, they're hard to watch, mate, aren't they, the Wellington Lions? I think they've had one win since round six. Last year, I think they're on a 10 or 11 game losing streak, and what are they conceding? Over 40 points a game, I think 43 points on average the first two games, and then 47 last night. And you don't get the impression, do you, anybody watching, that when you lose the second half 35-0, which is basically what they did, not basically, that's what happened last night, it's hard to get any confidence, one, out of the coaching staff, and two, out of the players, and three, out of the tactics. They were just completely off the pace. By comparison, the Harbour team, their pack of forwards, physicality and the way that they carry the ball hard last night, into contact, one forward after the other, with Brindhall running the cutter in the middle, getting them well organised. They were physical, they were direct, they were intimidating. And then, you know, once they laid that platform in the first half, it was just an exercise of who's going to score next in the second. And Wellington, well, you know, was all there for us to see last night, wasn't it? Mate, they had no idea about anything.
3: So let's dive into Wellington just a bit more, Ken. So how do they find themselves in this situation? Has this been a build-up of maybe 3, 4, 5 years? Like, what's happening to the pathway? Is it the school game in the region? Is it the club game in the region? It's one of the biggest cities in the country. You'd think there would be a strong pathway for good performance for the Lions.
2: Well, 2024, they won it, mate, the NPC. So, you know, the trip from the penthouse to the outhouse has been pretty quick, isn't it? You know, like, it's less than 2 years. And in reality, they've had, you know, the same amount of time to prepare for the NPC as everybody else. They surely had to anticipate, with a 44-man squad going to South Africa, that they were going to lose some players. So they needed to make some decisions about recruitment. They needed to identify players who they thought were going to get the job done. There's a lot of talk around the local club scene down here that with 9 players on debut in round one, 8 of them from outside of Wellington, which brings, you know, into the debate the idea of why aren't our players and local club players in Wellington who have done well being rewarded, when that's what's happened in large part in the other provinces. There was a major controversy in club rugby down here in the build up to the finals, where they wiped out the quarterfinals completely and elevated the top 4 teams immediately to the semi-final. That caused great division. So, you know, the games at the real crossroads down here in Wellington, they look out of sorts, out of touch with the ball. They can't control it or do anything. And without the ball, defensively, from what we've seen, we've all seen it, they wouldn't knock an old lady off a bike.
0: We talk about how bad Wellington are, and it's all fair enough, I think, but their opposition last night, Harbour, are going very well. What

I thought they were fabulous last night. I thought it was one of the best NPC performances I've seen in a very, very long time. You know, to restrict a team like Wellington to just 7 points and then put 47 points on them, and the way that they did it, they were just so physical and so dominant. They were really great to watch. I thought it was a terrific game between, you know, that mix

0: we see this one playing out?
1: Yeah, tight game. As you say, both teams 50% win-loss record going into the game. Still early for either team. Very, very close to call, but I think Taranaki were just that added experience of, you know, being more successful in more bigger games than North, and so I'm tipping Taranaki for that.
2: Okay, we won't go through every game, but we will talk about the Shield tomorrow. Canterbury against Bay of Plenty, and obviously a certain Richie Moonga has headed over with the All Blacks. Does that change any feeling around how this Ranfurly Shield Challenge might go for you?
1: Yeah, hugely. They'll lay down Mazzetta to win it if he's in the 10 jersey. No question about that, given the quality player that he is. I hope Bay of Plenty win, to be honest. I love it when the smaller provinces, so-called, in the rural areas win it. I always get the impression, you know, that there's more celebration, there's more emotion around those smaller. They get more support. You know, seeing the Shield go around the schools, it means a big thing, and they can share the history of it. Whereas I don't get the same impression that the Shield is valued the same way in the bigger cities. So, you know, I think Canterbury obviously go into the game as favourites on paper, but, you know, as you know, footy's not played on paper. So I hope Bay of Plenty win.
0: One game I'm keen to touch on is actually the Auckland Hawke's Bay game. And if you're trying to study the form, you know, Auckland pushed a very good Canterbury team, and then Wellington, who were very poor last night, pushed Auckland last week. So it's hard to draw a line to see where Auckland are actually going to be this year.
1: Yeah, well, Hawke's Bay flock Wellington. I think it was in the first round, I think, of the Hilux NPC. And they were very, very good that night. You know, that combination of Fakatava at 9 and Harry Godfrey at 10. Fakatava's worn the All Black jersey. Godfrey, as we all know, he's an All Black and waiting. At some point, he's going to be elevated. You know, once he gets back to full fitness, he had missed most of last year, but one of our most outstanding juniors coming through. And I remember the game against Wellington. They were fantastic. Very, very good, very well balanced team, and they're well run by that 9-10 combination.
2: What about Tasman? I feel like on paper, geez, they've got a team that should be up the pointy end, and I've been mightily disappointed by them to date. What do you think's going on there?
1: Yeah, it's hard to pick, you know, with the NPC, only 10 games in the regular season. Mm. So basically it's a sprint on a marathon. So you've got to be, you know, that's going to, you know, we just talked about Wellington before, who are now 0-3. They're basically, they've got to win. What do they have to win now? 6 of their next 7 games. I don't think they're going to do that to make the playoffs. So Tasman will be under the pump a little bit, needing to get a good result.
0: Big talking point over the last couple of days in New Zealand rugby is Richie Moonga, and he finds himself on the big bird heading to the Republic. What was your take on the centre going down, Billy Proctor, and Richie Moonga being the replacement?
1: Well, I think Richie wasn't eligible to be selected because of stupid rules that have been put in place. Mm. In my view, he was always going to be in the All Black mix. Dave Rennie has been coaching in Japan the same amount of time that Richie's been playing over there. Richie's been, was it Toshiba, for 3 years, and he won 2 titles while he was there, to add to a 7 Super Rugby titles and there's 3 NPC titles. I think that he's won. He must be the most winningest number 10 in world rugby, Richie. And I think at some point he was always going to be in the All Black mix. And with Billy going down the way that he did, and with Richie having qualified to be picked by playing in the NPC, I think the timing was perfect.
2: Just lastly, as it stands now, where are your confidence at in terms of the ABs being able to win those 3 tests in the Republic?
1: Well, we've seen it before with the South African teams putting out soft sides in the build-up to the test. You look over the history where the All Black team in the midweek games have had these massive wins, and then they come up against a phenomenal South African team. They are the best team in the world, South Africa, at the moment. And I'd have the All Blacks just slightly behind them at number two. This, the whole world's waiting.

0: it is, you know, quite rightly been promoted as a wonderful rivalry, and I'm looking forward to it. They'll be the three best games we'll see in 2026.
1: I think you'll be right there, mate. Great to be able to catch up with you. It's been a while, but we really appreciate you giving up your time as always and your insight as well. Go well. Thanks, Ken.
0: Always a pleasure. Cheers, bud.
2: Thank you, Ken.
1: Millsy and Guy. Ken Laban there, who was calling the game for Wellington, for Sky, I keep saying for Wellington. He's a big Wellington man. He was calling the game for Sky. Wellington lost. You get my drift. Anyway, good to have him on. He's a wealth of knowledge when it comes to rugby, particularly the NPC. We'll take a quick break. 5:15 on the other side. We are going to be catching up with Andrew Pragnell, who is the chief executive of New Zealand Football. That is next. Millsy and Guy, thanks to Kogan Mobile.
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15: 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One bloke took 240 ODI wickets. The other played around at Augusta. It

0: Millsy and Guy on Sport Nation.
1: 19 and a half after five. It is Gauntlet Day. Are you smarter than Millsy? If you want to play that for up to $500 of bonus cash, text your name, your TAB account number, and the word Gauntlet to 8833. If you get more questions right than Millsy, you will win the $500 of bonus cash to then chuck on a multi. Even if you don't, you still win $100 for that multi. You pick a leg, I pick a leg. Millsy picks a leg, and you walk away with some money, hopefully, on Monday. Time now to chat some football, though. And New Zealand football has today announced it has formally withdrawn its support for the candidature of Gianni Infantino as FIFA president at the 2027 FIFA Congress. They're also seeking an independent review of the steps undertaken to develop the FIFA Forward Enterprise Scheme. Just got something stuck in my throat, which is essentially, in part, the plan to sell off a stake of the World Cup. Well, Andrew Pragnell is the Chief Executive of New Zealand Football. He's with us now. Andrew, thanks for your time. Look, a strong stance from the organisation today. What has got you to this point?
2: Yeah, thank you. Well, this week we had a couple of meetings with OFC, the Oceania Football Confederation, but obviously it's 2 weeks now since the FIFA Forward Enterprise Scheme, the private equity scheme, if you like, was pulled. And ultimately that sowed a lot of distrust in the football system. It's raised concerns around transparency. It's raised concerns around good governance, and the game deserves better. Football deserves better. And so the board have decided to withdraw their support for the president, Gianni, for the 2027 candidacy. But also, we want an independent review on how it got to this. It's not good enough. And as a member of FIFA, we want more.
1: Why has it taken 2 weeks for you guys to get to this stage?
2: Ultimately, we wanted to engage with Oceania Football. They're our confederation. What you've actually seen around the world is confederations making stances. It was really important we engage with our neighbours. Those are our working partners, and it's the sub-political group we exist in within FIFA. So those meetings were scheduled for this week. We came out 2 weeks ago pretty strongly. We were the first football association to come out ahead of our confederation and reject the proposal. And that's in the world. And again, I think we're the first football association in the world outside of UEFA to formally withdraw and announce their, or at least to announce their formal withdrawal of our support for the president's candidacy for 2027.
3: Hey, Andrew, there are some countries who are on the other side of it, right, who are in support of this. So can you just give us a quick snapshot? Because like any decision, there's pros and cons. What perhaps were some of the pros of it?
2: Yeah, look, in terms of the proposal itself or Gianni's candidacy?
3: The proposal, sorry, yeah.
2: Well, yeah, look, if I'm really frank, the overall concept, if you took away the communication, you took away the fact that it was private equity stake, I could speak for half an hour on the concerns and risks, but beneath all of it, if we take away the fact that private equity is involved and it was a sell-off of commercial assets that could have

0: done well, and it's done with a lot of checks and balances, that enables those members to pass that down further into the development of the game. So at its very, very heart, the idea of passing wealth further down the game to then be passed on, that in itself is a positive thing. But does it need new private equity? I don't think so. They're sitting on billions and billions of dollars of reserves. How is it valued? It seems undervalued based on the revenue the total assets generate anyway. And then the way it was communicated was a nightmare. But the fact nobody knew anything about it is right at the heart of those concerns, because who was involved in the decision-making to put the proposal together?
1: Your trust in Infantino is obviously clearly gone. What is your trust in FIFA in general? I mean, is this just get rid of Infantino and everything's okay, or are there bigger concerns at play in terms of perhaps other players in these games?
0: I think that's a really good question, because one thing I do want to commend is FIFA as a whole on so many levels. The FIFA staff, who are an incredible group of professionals who will be feeling under a lot of strain right now. Majority of them obviously weren't aware, almost all of them were unaware completely of this proposal. There's an incredible group of people working there who've done incredible things for the game, and we've seen a lot of positives out of FIFA. Look, I think at the moment it's not so much about the person, it's about the concentration of power. So we want to see an independent review of how things came about, that this scheme was pulled together so quickly and put out so quickly without anyone's knowledge. And after that, we can make a decision on, you know, future leadership. But I think there is scope for reforms. I think that you know, we got to make sure that decision making is transparent and it's sufficiently spread across representatives from the whole world as opposed to just a few.
2: Yeah, I just don't know how that works. You've got different cultures, different languages. Like, we've got local committees and boards here in New Zealand at clubs that can't even get communication right and be in agreement and I guess the politics of a small club here in New Zealand. You got FIFA, which is the whole bloody world. Like, Jesus, you must really scratch your head at times in some of the meetings you're in.
0: Yeah, I mean, I think as a starter, there's two entities at least. So there's a FIFA council that's like their executive, 37 members. None of them had any awareness of this proposal whatsoever. So, you know, that's your strategic and oversight body of the administration. They're a really important body. And then actually the members, so 211 members who come together every year for Congress on the most important matters, voting for World Cups, making sure that those World Cup processes are open and transparent and ideally competitive as well. So you're right, it's really complex. It's not an easy one to manage, but there needs to be improvement.
1: Andrew, with respect, New Zealand is a country at the bottom of the world that, yeah, we made the World Cup and all that sort of stuff, but in the grand schemes of football, New Zealand football is a fairly minor player, and I do mean that with the greatest respect, and as I say, I feel like it's a strong stance that you've taken. But point being to my question is, what impact do you feel like this is actually going to have?
0: Yeah, good question. From a voting rights perspective, we've got the same voting power as Argentina or Spain, but you're right, we're small. But I think what we've shown, you know, I think there's a little bit of fear of speaking out, the smaller countries in particular. We are a smaller country, and that's not right. You shouldn't have fear of speaking out. And so we've taken a values-based decision that when we see something that's wrong, regardless of any concern about repercussions on us, we're going to stand for what we believe in and take an integrity-based approach. So I'd like to think that what it does is encourage all of the other medium and small football associations out of those 211 to speak up. If we can do it, others can. You've seen, as I said, we're the first outsider UEFA to actually formally withdraw our support for his candidacy, and I hope there'll be some more.
2: Hey, what did you say they've got in reserves? Billions.
0: Yeah, look, I think last time I had a look, it was something close to 7 billion. You know, obviously, there's still revenue coming in for this current financial year. But yeah, it's very healthy. The 4.2 capital raise.

0: for candidacy for the FIFA presidency in 2027. I mean, are you already getting rumblings that now that is going to change and you will see others putting their hands up? Because, okay, all well and good, you're pulling your support out, but if he's the only one putting their hands up, what does that mean?
1: Yeah, good question. Look, I think we want this independent review to happen to give clarity to everyone in the game. Right now, there's an enormous

0: There's going to be more conflict and there's going to be more division. So I think just watch the space.
1: All right. We certainly will. And we greatly appreciate your time as always, Andrew. Thank you.
0: Brilliant. Thanks, guys.
2: Thank you, Andrew. Appreciate it, mate.
1: Milsian Guy. Andrew Pragnell, the chief executive of New Zealand Football, there off the back of NZF saying they will not be backing Gianni Infantino anymore as FIFA president as he looks to be reappointed at the election at FIFA Congress next year. 29 after 5, Milsian Guy on Sport Nation. We'll take a quick break, come back, go around the grounds. It is still gauntlet day, obviously. We've still got that to do before we are out. Your last chance to get involved around that. Text your name, your TAB account number, and the word gauntlet to 8833. Milsian Guy on Sport Nation coming to you live from the Kogan Mobile Studio. 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Clickin' awesome. Bangladesh, 286 for 3. They are about to come back out onto the field after what I imagine is tea. They lead by 88 runs against Australia. Quite extraordinary stuff. We'll update you on that as the show goes on.
3: The Premier League is back, which means the sleep schedule is in trouble and the football chat is about to get loud. Title races, relegation scraps, top four chaos, managers under pressure, and fans pretending they're calm when they're absolutely not. From the first whistle of the season to the madness of the run home, we'll bring you the games, the storylines, and the moments everyone will be talking about.
4: Oh, what a goal!
3: Catch live EPL commentary throughout the season on Sport Nation, thanks to our mates at TalkSport.
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2: Six away from six, certainly is, into the last 25 minutes or so of the show, and we'll do the gauntlet very shortly, but we're going to go around the grounds first of all, Finballs.
3: Yeah, we are, of course, Little Master. This is, of course, thanks to PGG Rights and Turf, New Zealand's turf industry experts. Guy, you're up 11-8, even though Millsy reckons he's not down 11-8.
2: Have you done the count back yet?
3: I still haven't done the count back.
4: Let's not relitigate that. Well, I can tell you, you don't go 6-4 out thinking you're going to go 3 clear. Go away for 1 week and it's a complete opposite.
3: I will do a count back anyway, at some point during the season, but yes, we'll obviously review these on Mondays going forward. But let's rip into how this weekend's looking. Northland versus Taranaki in the NPC. I just want a simple head-to-head. We'll start with you, Little Master.
2: Taranaki win that.
3: Millsy?
4: I'll take the Taranaki Northland boys.
3: North Auckland.
2: Yeah.
3: And we've got the Ranfurly Shield Challenge down there in Texas, as Millsy likes to call it. Canterbury versus Bay of Plenty. I actually just want the total points in the game, Millsy.
4: Let's go 65.
3: Yeah, you love the 65 number.
2: I think there'll be 50.
3: 50. And obviously, whoever's closest will get the point going there, just to clear that up. Auckland versus Hawke's Bay. I'd like the winner and the margin of victory. So 1 to 12 or 13 plus, I think I'd like.
2: Interesting game, this. Or interesting margin game, this. I'll go Hawke's Bay 13 plus, thanks.
3: Millsy?
4: Hawke's Bay unders.
3: Okay, so 1 to 12.
4: Mm-hmm.
3: Okay, now we'll quickly move along. Manawatu versus Otago. I'd like the same thing, please, here, gentlemen.
2: Otago 13 plus.
4: Correct.
3: All right. All righty. Southland versus the Waikato. I would like total points in the game.
4: 65.
2: I think Waikato will pile a few on there. I'll go 55.
3: Okay. And just the simple head-to-head, Counties Monaco versus Tasman, Little Master.
2: Tasman.
4: Tasman.
3: Okay. Let's look to the NRL. Tomorrow night, obviously, the Warriors over in Brisbane. I need a winner, and also for a tiebreaker, I need an anytime try scorer from either the Warriors or the Broncos. They just cannot be wingers.
2: Well, the Warriors win.
3: And who scores?
2: Probably going to go with that as well because it's in Millsy's multi.
3: Yes.
2: In terms of a try scorer, I'll go back to the well and go Lekker again.
3: Okay.
4: Lekker again.
2: Yep.
3: Millsy?
4: I went Metcalf last time.
3: You did.
4: Didn't
3: he scored a double too.
4: Yeah, no, he did. I might just mix it up though. Let's just change it up
3: no
4: a
3: winners.
4: Little bit. Let's go. Let's go Aaron Clark.
3: He scored last week as well, didn't he?
2: Open first scoring. Scorer,
3: yes. Yep. All right, West Tigers versus the Red V, St. George. This is just an interesting game, isn't it?
2: I mean, honestly, who cares?
3: I'll go the Tigers.
4: Red V.
3: Red V. All right, Bulldogs versus Rabbits. Need total points in the game. 65.
2: I'll go 46.
3: Okay, Millsy?
4: 46, that's a 26-20.
3: Yep.
4: I'll go 55.
3: Okay, thank you. And I need the winner between Bangladesh and Australia in this test match. Very interesting what's unfolding there up in Darwin.
4: It is, very much so.
2: I'll go Bangladesh.
3: Okay,
2: I like that. The train.
3: See, Little Master, that's what I like about you.
4: Jeez, Australia out to 320.
2: It's actually getting tempting, isn't it? 320.
4: And I'll be taking some of that because new ball arrives in one delivery.
3: Okay.
4: And if they get wickets, I'll take the old dingoes.
3: Going to take Australia?
4: No, the dingoes from South America.
3: Jeez. I actually could come.

0: Anytime try score in the game.
1: All Black game.
2: Just anyone.
1: Anytime try score.
0: Anytime try score.
1: I actually haven't seen the team.
2: Josh Morby scores again.
0: Josh Morby?
2: Josh Morby likes scoring.
0: Starting tries. At first five. Milsey, who you got?
2: Starting
0: what?
2: At first five. Not Josh Jacob. Not Josh, Josh Jacob. Morby is not.
1: What's the team?
0: Sorry, little master. You knew what I meant. You haven't read the team, Milsey?
1: No.
0: Cody Taylor to captain?
1: Yep.
0: He'd probably dot down, wouldn't
1: yeah,
0: he?
1: And, yeah, and they could carry on, though.
2: Here's the team.
0: I didn't have it up on me.
3: Here's Leroy the team. Carter.
2: Yep, the backs are Ratima, Jakim, Leonard Brown, Ioane, Morby on the left, Carter on the right, Barrett at fullback.
1: Okay, Rico.
0: Rico.
2: Done and dusted.
0: Okay, and then just got one more, boys. Heartland Championship. Poverty Bay versus Wire Rapper Bush. Who wins?
1: Ooh, the Bush and the Bay. Good question. This is when we need Josh from the West Coast because he knows his Heartland Championship. I am going to go to the Bay.
0: Okay.
2: I'll go wire it up a bush.
0: Beautiful.
2: That's okay with me.
0: Thanks, team. Review it on Monday. There's a lot in there.
2: Good on you, Finn. Thank you very much. And thank you very much as well to PGG Rights and Turf, New Zealand's experts in providing high-performance turf grass and revegetation solutions. It is 20 and a bit away from 6 o'clock. We will take a break, come back, and get someone to play the gauntlet with us where you can win up to $500 of bonus cash. 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
3: 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One bloke took 240 ODI wickets. The other played around at Augusta. It's Millsy and Guy on Sport Nation.
4: Away from six. I've tried, what, half a dozen people?
5: Yeah.
4: Still trying to get someone to pick up their phone to play the gauntlet. Henry's still on that. Millsy's waiting in the wings with bated breath.
5: Got an idea, Guy.
4: Yep.
5: First caller in on 0800 150 811, you will run the gauntlet.
4: Oh, well, Tui's just calling back right now, so there we go. That should work.
5: That will work.
4: Very good. Okay, we'll wait for Henry to sort that out. If you are just listening for the first time, the gauntlet, or Are You Smarter Than These Days, is where a listener calls up and takes on one of us and gets a set of questions these days from Finn. And if they answer more questions, then Millsy gets a different set. If they answer more questions correctly than Millsy, they win $500 of bonus cash that then goes on a multi for the weekend. And if that multi comes in, they win the cash come Monday morning. Henry just sorting it out still at the moment. Bangladesh 294 for three. They lead by 96 runs. The new ball has come out and Josh Hazlewood has it in his hands. I think it's Tui who is with us on the line. Tui, a very good afternoon to you. Welcome into Millsy and Guy. How are you?
6: Doing good, mate. How are you guys?
4: Yeah, very well, thank you. Did they explain how the game works?
6: No, they said you'll give me a bit of a rundown.
4: I can certainly do that. So Finn, our producer, he has a set of questions for you. He will then ask a set of questions to Millsy as well. If you get more questions right in your set than Millsy does in his, you win $500 of bonus cash that then goes on a multi for the weekend, mate. So get a leg for the multi. I'll pick a leg, Millsy will pick a leg, you have one. And if that wins, you win cash on Monday. Does that sound all good?
6: Sounds pretty good. Go easy, Millsy.
7: Yep, always do.
4: Primo, I'll hand you over to Finball's mate, and he'll take it from here. If you actually get the same amount of questions right as Millsy, you still win the cash as well. So Finn will take it from here, mate. Good luck.
5: All right, Tui, you've got 10 questions here, mate. I suggest if you don't know the answer, you can pass and we'll come back to it. So you're ready to rock and roll.
6: Yo.
5: All right, Tui, your time starts now. What All Black midfielder injured their shoulder to open up a spot for Richie Mwanga to join the All Blacks over in South Africa?
6: Billy Proctor.
5: Correct. Who is Australia currently playing in a test match in Darwin?
6: Bangladesh.
5: Correct. Where is the first All Blacks versus Springboks test being played next weekend?
6: Joburg. Alice Park?
5: Alice Park, that is correct. Who is currently the NRL's leading try scorer for the 2026 season?
6: Milky Jenkins?
5: That is correct. Who was crowned Sal's NBL champions on Sunday afternoon?
6: I was the Sharks.
5: That is correct. Who is the most capped All Black in the current squad?
6: Oh, pass. I'll have to think about that one.
5: Okay. Who was last year's Meads Cup champions in the Heartland Championship?
6: Is it Mid-Canterbury?
5: That is correct. What is the name of the award that is given to the NRL Grand Final Player of the Match?
6: Clive Churchill Medal.
5: That is correct. Who is the FIFA president currently?
6: Yeah.

0: Gianni Infantino.
1: And what? That is correct. And what stadium will host the second game of State of Origin in 2027?
0: Eden Park.
1: That is correct. And our last question, you could be going 10 for 10 here. Who is the most capped All Black in the current squad?
0: I'm going to say Adi Sevilla, but I think that's right.
1: That is incorrect, Tui. It is Bowden Barrett. But you got 9 out of 10, Millsy. You are in serious trouble.
2: Tui, mate, a massive that is a from you.
1: What a run.
2: Exceptional.
0: Did I choose questions A or B?
1: Wow. Oh, Tui, mate. Millsy is in serious trouble.
3: Yeah, nah, this is good. I like to be pushed.
2: Hang on. Tui, make sure while Millsy's doing that, get your leg for the multi together.
1: And
2: we'll figure that out on the other side. All right, mate. Good man. Well done.
0: Yeah, sounds good.
1: All right, hang tight there, Tui. We're going to go through Millsy's question. I think he's in a bit of trouble.
2: You need 10, Millsy.
3: Jesus, Tui. Right.
1: All right, Millsy. Are you ready to go, mate?
3: Yeah.
1: Your time starts now. What All Black recommitted to New Zealand rugby earlier this week?
3: Oh, earlier this week. All Black.
1: Yep.
3: Pass. Come back to it.
1: Okay. What New Zealand athlete had the most medals at the Commonwealth Games?
3: It's the swimmer. Mm-hmm.
4: Fairweather.
1: Erica Fairweather is correct. Who did Ricky Stewart openly blame for their loss against the Knights last round?
3: The old big ginger ninja.
1: Yeah.
3: Corey Horsburgh.
1: Yes, that is correct. What is this weekend's PGA Tour tournament called?
3: Oh, I know. They've talked about it yesterday. It's the FedEx. It's the St. Jude.
1: Yep, that is correct. Who is starting at 10 for the All Blacks this weekend against the Bulls?
3: It's Josh Jacomb or Bodie Barrett. Mm. I think it's Bodie.
1: It is Josh Jacomb. We just talked about this too. Where is LeBron James playing his basketball this upcoming NBA season?
3: Who?
1: Where is LeBron James playing his basketball this upcoming NBA season?
3: Who? Oh God, he's gone to an absolute rubbish team, hasn't he? It's not the Nets, it's the can I come back to that?
1: Yeah, you can pass. What country does All White Tim Payne play his club football in?
3: Portugal. He's got Paraguay.
1: Paraguay is correct. NRL veteran Daly Cherry Evans is departing the NRL at the end of the season. What club will he be joining in the Super League?

0: night. Enjoyed a try.
1: What team's he going to play for, Millsy? That's the question.
0: When was this announced?
1: Today.
0: Oh, he'll go to the one of the better teams, which is Hull.
1: That is correct.
2: You plucked that out of thin air.
1: Who is the new New Zealand netball CEO?
0: Oh, don't know, but she's got a headache in front of her. Pa wouldn't know that.
1: No. Okay, when was the last time Bay of Plenty held the Ranfurly Shield?
0: Oh, now last year or the year before, they beat Canterbury, but was that in a final or was that in a Shield game? They beat Canterbury. I remember them beating Canterbury. Was that a final or a Shield game? I'm going to say 3 years ago.
1: Incorrect. 2004. Mm. We'll go back. Well, All Black recommitted to New Zealand.
0: It
1: it's actually done, man.
2: It was Ethan de Groot.
1: It was Ethan de Groot.
2: You got seven, actually, Millsy. So you did,
1: I'm not as, not as bad as you thought. And the LeBron's playing at the Philadelphia 76ers.
0: The 76ers, yeah.
1: Jenna Wooten, or Wooten, is the new netball CEO. Jennifer, and yeah. Erica Fairweather. I think you got that one right.
0: Yes, yeah, so the 76ers, were they like 2 years ago like rubbish?
1: Nah.
0: Yeah, they were, weren't
1: they? Nah. Has anyway, been a while. Doesn't matter. Okay. Two. Let's get this. Yeah, two. We need your leg of the multi.
2: 9-7, mate. Massive congratulations. You dominated that. That was absolutely outstanding.
0: Jesus, Tui. Yeah, that's.
2: You got $500 of bonus cash to play with, my friend. So what is your leg of the multi?
3: Honestly, I have no idea. I'm trying to look at a golf one right now, but I've got no idea. I'm happy to take one from maybe the producer or something because I honestly have no idea.
2: All right, Henry. Orphan, one of you come together and come up with something. I'm going to take you to the NPC tonight, Tui, and I think Taranaki can beat the Taniwha tonight, and I think $1.85 that you're getting now is a decent price. So we'll chuck that in the machine for you in terms of one leg of the multi, Millsy.
0: Yep, and I'm going to head to Ruakaka tomorrow. The filly in the Breeders up there, Shibalaya, $1.90, number 7 race. We talked through this before.
2: Race six.
0: Race six, Finn.
2: Shalabaya at $1.90. And then Finn and Henry are currently trying to find something for you at the moment. Are you sure there's nothing you want there, Tui?
3: Well, I was going to look at the golf and go for like a, like a Scottie Scheffler for a top 10 or something like that.
2: I've got one, Tui, for you.
1: Tui, we have one for you if you can't think of one. And let me know what your thoughts are on this. The New Zealand Warriors minus 5.5. That's $1.72.
2: So they have to win by six or more.
4: Just to convert a try.
3: Yeah, that's all good. Otherwise.
1: Oh, there you go. All right, Tui, with $500 bonus cash on that, you could be walking away with
3: $2,522. Let's go. Sounds good. I'm just worried about Millsy's Ruakaka call, but other than that,
2: she won like a good thing a couple of weekends ago, mate. So she looks the goods, and I hope she can reproduce it for you this weekend, mate. Thanks for playing. You were, to say it, you were absolutely outstanding. Yeah. Have a great weekend, and best of luck to you with that multi.
3: Cheers, guys. Have a good one.
2: Good news, mate. You too, Tui, who absolutely dominated those questions.
0: Very good.
2: It was very, very good. And I think if he probably had a minute or two left to think about it, he probably would have got Bowden Barrett in the end as well. He would have got all 10.
0: Josh Jacob should have got that. We just talked about it.
2: That's all right, Millsy. That's okay. It is funny when you get to that stage and you get those questions and your brain just goes blank.
0: Yeah. Ethan de Groot, I forgot that one, slipped past me as well during the week.
2: Did well with Hull.
0: Did we talk about that?
2: Yeah, we did at some point. Yeah.
0: He's going to have a big series.
2: Ethan?
0: Yeah.
2: He's a big part of that scrum.
0: I feel like he's in peak career form.

0: I'd like North Auckland to beat your boys tonight.
1: So he won't like hearing that?
0: Oh, no, he won't. Oh, yeah, of course he won't, yeah.
1: But no, I can understand you are a big North Auckland
0: so
1: man.
0: So I like to see them do the biscuits. But obviously the Warriors, big game for them, especially after watching last night's game. I loved watching last night's game. Jeez, it was a good game of footy.
1: It was a very good game of footy.
0: Yeah, so they need to...

0: a show today. Serious show.
1: Yeah, that actually genuinely was. Must be a show, guys. I wonder what the reason is.
2: Yeah, I don't know, eh? Jeez, just, yeah. Who would have thought?
3: Oh, Lashes. He'll be back.
2: Yeah, he will be
3: at some point.
2: And then he's bogging off to the bucker.
3: He is. He's going to the Republic, the lucky bugger. Thank you very much, everyone, for tuning in throughout the week. Thanks for all your texts. As always, we greatly appreciate it. You guys make this show tick, and it is outstanding. Bangladesh, 300 for four. That's going to be interesting. I might go home and watch the cricket, I think. We will be back same time on Monday, 3 till 6. Friday Night Lights is about to take over. And, of course, there'll be plenty of light.

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10: And driving for his son and daughter-in-law there, See the Cash. Race number 4 out of Cambridge, 6:22, the start time for the TFS Horse Transport Silk Road Heat number 1, the fillies and mares with that final $30,000 next week, the second heat being race number 7. Loading them up, we are Geelong. It is the 7th on the program there. 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
11: With Anya in gate 2, Switchhead in barrier 1, his Russian Sky, who won first run for a new stable recently. She goes in, she's in the market somewhat as well, around that $9 to $10 range. Fly By Light, nose roll on for him today. He goes in, he'll start race favourite, $3.50. So just a handful more to come along here. Vilnius moves in. I Stand By You. Tio Nugent with the ride goes up. Lon Star to join them. So Artistic Genius and National Code are the final two. The start is about to head around for race 7, the Prestige Jayco Handicap. Artistic Genius is in. He's a barrier blanket horse, so a couple of the attendants there just clipping that in the structure. And National Code's about to be let in. So at the 1200, they look about set to go. Ready, race 7. Signal, and they're off. And Lone Star was one of

the first to get out with Fly By Light, Not Far Away, Sugar Schnapps, then came Russian Sky, I Stand By You, Switch Hit and Vilnius, National Code, Artistic Genius, and Anya is nearly last on the fence as they've gone the first 300 metres, where the favourite has the front, Fly By Light, led by a half length on Sugar Schnapps. Third is Russian Sky, and then Lonstar fourth. National Code's getting up a bit closer, but really wide on the outside of I Stand By You, Vilnius behind them, then Switch Hit, Artistic Genius, two lengths to Anya last as they head down to the turn. Fly By Light, 500 to run, led three quarters of a length over Sugar Schnapps, Russian Sky, National Code up to fourth, Lonstar the inside, I Stand By You held up, Artistic Genius is the widest, and then Vilnius, and then Switch Hit, Anya last into the straight.

0: 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Anya making up good ground into fourth. Then Artistic Genius, Russian Sky, I Stand By You and Lonstar. Sugar Schnapps was behind them and Vilnius was the last one in.
1: Favourite gets home, Fly By Light, the son of Flying Artie, win two at just start number four. $3.50 and $1.70 on the each way, ridden by Ben Malum. 1-5-10 and 6 might be the numbers there. Back to Addington Raceway, we go to the previous, which was taken out by Nansana, driven by Kimberly Butt.
2: Congratulations to you, Kim. She's a lovely filly and she's been building nicely to this.
3: Yeah, she has been. She's a really progressive filly. We've liked her, you know, from day one. And she just needed a few runs just to get that experience. And she's raced a bit greenly at times, but tonight she was really good.
2: She seemed to put it all together and she did a bit of work as well.
3: Yeah, she did. And I actually don't think it matters with her. She's actually probably more tough than she is quick. So I wasn't too worried when we got left parked. And yeah, she still, you know, hit the line really strong with plenty in the tank.
2: On that run, she'll certainly be capable of stepping up now.
3: Yeah, definitely. Grant said before the race, we might head to the Nevelia Phillies Heat next week. You know, big step up in grade for her, but I think she's proven that, you know, she's worth having a crack with.
2: She's coming out of a race before tonight, of course, running second to Franco Ankara, a horse that you'll be piloting later on tonight.
3: Yeah, if you can't beat him, join him. So, yeah, I was pretty excited to see my name down on that one. He's been going super races as well, and the form's been frank with her winning tonight.
2: Good luck there and well done here.
3: Awesome. Thank you very much.
1: Yeah, excellent stuff. Nansana beating Balachair, who must surely get a maiden win at some stage. Another consistent run from that runner, but Nansana doing a great job tonight. Short break for us. You're watching Friday Night Lights. It is brought to you by Woodland Stud. Stick with us. Got news on a promotion the other side of the NRL.

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2: Welcome back into Friday Night Lights. NRL is really hotting up at the moment, isn't it? Last night we had one played two, the Roosters getting out on top of the Panthers 12-6.

0: They do not. 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
1: Excellent stuff, Thad. 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Thanks for that, Thad. 5 minutes out from a start. Race number 3, Harness Link Mobile Trot it is. Hoof It Hagrid appeared to me to be slightly disappointing last time, but from the barrier draw, $2.35 is our favourite here. BD Hall, pretty smart sort of a trotter, and 1L is racing very well.
0: Yeah, four horses in this market, Greg, and Hoof It Hagrid's got moved again, so they're obviously going off that win two starts ago as opposed to that fifth last time out. Not bet too far away from Royal Dell there. $2.90 into $2.35. Now, three in behind it, the best backed of those three clearly is BD Hall to resume with a pretty powerful run from the Telfer stable. And the horses they're not backing of the quartet, 1L out to $4.40 off $3.80. And Ridge also not overly well backed, $4.50 out to $5.50. Hoof It Hagrid and BD Hall here, Andy McCook. That's what the market says anyway.
2: Yeah, I'm with Hoof It Hagrid on top. I hear what Greg's saying. He looked like he had his chance last week. He peeled three wide at the top of the straight. It was a race that was sort of dominated by horses up and in, though, is the one thing I would say about it. They sort of got away on the turn as he was trying to improve a little wider and then had his chance, to be fair. But good draw, a horse with gate speed, expecting a positive drive, you would imagine, forward and looking to set them up from the front today, Hoof It Hagrid. So I thought he was clearly the horse to beat. If he goes forward, sets them up, Ridge, you would imagine, lobs the trail. That puts her in a pretty dominant and potent spot as well. The fresh up BD Hall has to be a player coming in off the back of a last start win at the trials. Home in 60.2, 29.6, basically under his own steam. And the ever consistent 1L, who hasn't crossed in front for a long time but continues to race consistently just in behind them. 2, 1, 5, and 6 for me in the third.
1: Excellent. Thanks for that, Andy. And the other big thing in Hoof It Hagrid's favour is the mobile record.
3: Yeah, definitely. And a good low barrier draw, which is going to make it easy for him to get to the markers. And I'm presuming he's going to head in that direction. He did last time when he was a victor from behind the mobile. I was like you. I thought he was disappointing to the eye last week. And I agree with Andy. Royal Dell led up that night and it was impossible for horses back in the field to make up ground. But I probably still expected him, the way he'd won the start prior, to charge through the line a bit better than he did. So there's a couple of reservations there. And for that reason, he's not on top of my selections.
1: All right. 1L has got good support again tonight, $4.50. Yes, it's been a wee while, but certainly has the credentials to win a race like this.
3: And dropping back in grade a fair way here too, has been running around in the 46 to 61 and up to rating 50.

0: be very competitive in this. BD Hall's trialled nicely. You probably would have seen that, I'm sure. And Ashburton, Tim Williams drives in those colours of Stephen Amanda's.
1: He's let me down a few times, this horse. I thought he's going to win races for fun, and he's underperformed. But by all reports, he's worked out beautifully this time in. The trial was good. If the real version of him turns up, then it may be a fait accompli, because he's probably, well, no, he is the best horse in the race, ability was.
0: Yep, he certainly has shown that. Ah, that's nice. There you go. Get well soon. Got the chocolates. Yeah, let's absolutely hope so. Regular race goers here today. Coming out with banners. How good. What about Ridge? Sarah O'Reilly drives for Brenton Tim White.
1: Yeah, she's had a wee freshen up. She was in that Winter Rewards final behind Almighty, where she got back in the field, and a bit like that race last week, it was just impossible to make up ground. She was really good winning two races in a row here, and for all intents and purposes, she's going to get the right trip behind the favourite here, and she is quite quick.
0: The young fellow who had that sign-up's name is Aidan. Big fan of Brittany Graham's. He'll be disappointed that she's not on tonight. Right, top four for you.
1: The 6-1-L on top to beat 2 Hoofit Hagrid. 1 Ridge goes in for third. And I've got to throw BD Hall in, because if the right version turns up, he'll probably win it.
0: All right, no knock on you being here. Matthew, by the way, wasn't it intending that to come out probably that way, Thad? But she has a lot of fans out there, Brittany.
2: Yeah, absolutely, rightly so. But so does Matthew Markham, I could say. I better not go too deep into that one. Let's talk about the market. And it is Hoofit Hagrid into $2.30. So this is clearly your hot runner, Hoofit Hagrid. So the market plays very confident. What makes it potentially a bit of big, better bet? Ridge out to $6. 1-L out to $4.50. Some money for BD Hall, but it is going to be Hoofit Hagrid, your hot runner, race 3.
0: Excellent. Thanks for that, Thad. The Harness Link Mobile Trot, of course. Harness Link, Mick and the team there. Hearing that Kingman is looking pretty good for his defence of the Cup in November. That's the plan anyway. Mick Harvey, the owner of that horse, and of course of Harness Link. Let's get to Andy McCook, his description of their race, race number 3.
3: Thank you, Greg, as the IRT Mobile takes him towards the back. Harness Link Mobile Trot, 1980 metres, favourite from the two. Hoofit Hagrid, his name, as we're nearly there, we're set, we race. Green light on, Mobile pulls away, Hoofit Hagrid going forward, Ridge going forward, Wahimo Hanna there and Rachmaninoff there, four across the track into the first turn, and Rachmaninoff is really turning it on here. BD Hall happy to let it all unfold in front of him. 1-L and Brother Love taken back to be last of all. So Rachmaninoff found the lead and brings them towards the 1,600 metres. Leads by 2 on the trailing Ridge and 2 lengths away to the favourite Hoofit Hagrid in front of Wahimo Hanna. There's 2 lengths to BD Hall. 1-L second to last and Brother Love is last of all. Harness Link lead time 25-3 as Rachmaninoff brings them toward the 1,400 and they race in single file order. Ridge trails and Hoofit Hagrid third. Wahimo Hanna next in front of BD Hall, then 1-L and Brother Love. He is last of all and they remain in single file order as Rachmaninoff brings him to the winning post and brings him inside the homeward lap, leads the way over Ridge. First quarter in 31-2. Wahimo Hanna, the first one away from the inside, now up parked, and Hoofit Hagrid the favourite. He's sat. He's now third and 3 deep the inside. 1-1 for BD Hall in front of 1-L and with 1,000 metres left to go. Brother Love is last of all. Rachmaninoff takes them to the back, leads the way, 900 left to run. Wahimo Hanna to the lead as well, and Ridge trails wait for use of the Pebble Beach passing lane. 1-1 for BD Hall around the outside of Hoofit Hagrid. 1-L and Brother Love is last of all, but only 6 off this leader as Rachmaninoff takes them down the back. Second quarter 30-8, the half and 62 flat. Rachmaninoff leads Ridge. Wahimo Hanna up, parked, and 3 back the inside is the race favourite Hoofit Hagrid. 1-1 for BD Hall in a potent position. Then 1-L and Brother Love is last along the inside as Rachmaninoff starts to up the ante toward the 400, leads half a length on Wahimo Hanna, who's brave. Ridge is really sweating the passing lane. BD Hall and Hoofit Hagrid needing it out. Third quarter 29-4. Rachmaninoff for home leads Wahimo Hanna. BD Hall coming wider. Ridge about to get the lane and Hoofit Hagrid, he's got a wall of horses in front of him trying to get to the outside. It's Rachmaninoff leading the way. Ridge the inside, BD Hall there, Wahimo Hanna kicking on. Ridge underneath of BD Hall there, the two, Ridge and BD Hall. Ridge doing enough and Ridge will be too good for BD Hall. Third 1-L and then Hoofit Hagrid, who was was luckless.

0: behind them, Wahimo Henna, Rachmaninoff, and Brother Love will be last of all. Bridges being too good, was able to get the trail. Wasn't on the back of the favourite, though. It was on the back of Rachmaninoff, who bought it on in the early stages to get the top. Fourth quarter, 31-2, the Aldebaran Park last mile in 202.6, and Ridge has been able to get the job done. It's one beating five. One L arriving in time for third, and the favourite, Hoofert Hagrid. Ooh, that was an ugly watch if you were on. He'll be fourth. It's 1-5, 6-2. 1-5, 6-2, Ridge brings up win number four at start 30, the mare by What the Hill out of KC Spur. Ridge was driven by Sarah O'Reilly. Brent and Tim White prepare out of Ashburton Raceway, and Ridge is raced by Alana Henson and Bruce Negus. Well, got the trail, probably not behind the likely one though in the race favourite. It was behind Rachmaninoff, Greg, but in the end it didn't matter. Got the lane, Ridge, too good.
1: Yeah, win four in her career and win three of her last four starts. She's certainly in tremendous form. Need to get to Cambridge race number four over the 1,700 metres here, Thad. Probably the most open race of the night, I think.
2: Yeah, I'd agree with that, and tricky. The marketplace is saying it's tricky as well. Probably the story of this market, Greg, is the favourites are a little bit easy here. Ski Princess out to 350 off an opening line of 320. No Money Paradise Ali with us at this point, even though it's sitting there at $4.20. Brienne has fans at 550. That touched a high of 6. But the two movers here, a Homegrown Girl, 8 into $5.50 for the McGowans, and Weinberg Janie, $11 into $7.50. Jason Tees and the team there would need a little bit of a change of luck after the last race, but pick the one you like here, Crossy.
3: I like Brienne each way here. I thought she was at a great price. She was able to beat home Ski Princess when they last met. She's got gate speed. It looks a little bit of an easier grade than what she's been racing. And she's a little bit like her stablemate, Emily Bay, later on. They're just so consistent. They love turning up to the races. They put in every time. Last start, beaten into fifth behind Camilla, was still there at the 100 after racing parked in a strong run race. And was 3 weeks in between its last two runs as well. So it might be a bit of an improver. 5 Brienne each way to beat 3 Ski Princess, who's racing very consistently. 6 Homegrown Girl has been freshened. The mobile suits obviously wasn't quite right last time. There must have been an issue there. Did stand on the mark at the workouts, which is a little bit concerning. But obviously this being mobile conditions will certainly aid that. And Eagle Hanover, always got to have her in. You speak of consistency, there's not too many more consistent than her. Thought Brienne should be favourite here. I thought $5 a pretty decent price.
1: Excellent. Thanks for that, Matthew. As we look at Ski Princess, David Butcher for Tim Hall, racing in tremendous form this mare.
4: Yes, super through the last half dozen of starts, and dozen or so starts in particular. Go back through Santa Pazienza, Hillbilly Bundy, who's such a good chance later on in the card. Gets the barrier draw to work.

0: to be a big winning chance here.
1: Yep, she is. Just the winner of 2 from 47, but in the right sort of form to grab another win. Paradise Ali for Derek and Nisha Ball has Joshua Dickey. Thought she was good last time when third behind Ferdinand at this venue.
0: Yeah, much more like it. Obviously, doing things right is her biggest problem at the moment, but she did it last time and was strong. And reading comments in the media this morning, a story with Mick Guerin, Josh Dickey, quite confident of a forward showing, said there's gate speed there, so that maybe signals his intent if he can get through that first 50 to 100 metres.
1: And Brienne had to do it tough last week, of course. That was part of the Junior Driver Series, driven by the winner of that series in Wilson House, and only got run over late from likely to run third, ended up in, what, fifth position?
0: She's a horse you've always got to consider because she's never too far away from the action. She's got a decent enough mobile record, 2 times a winner, 4 times placed. I would imagine she'll look to punch forward as well, so there could be a bit happening out of the gate here, and just who holds up to the pressure will be interesting through that first couple of 100 metres, but she's a definite multiples chance at worst.
1: Homegrown girl, of course, out of our Sunny Whiz. There won't be a better bred trotter on the program.
0: I think she's got the highest ceiling of anything in the race, Homegrown Girl. We're still 6 months away from seeing the best of her. The win, obviously, 4 starts back was very good. She backed that up with a good third. She's been back to the workouts for a confidence builder as well. That last run out was in behind Illicit Love, so I should find this a whole lot easier. Top four for me, Homegrown Girl on top, the 6 to beat Ski Princess. Give a chance to Wynberg Janie tonight. Had absolutely no luck at all in the last couple of months. Drawn to get a nice trip on the markers throughout, and Paradise Ali with that gate speed probably holds a lot of keys to the races.
1: Excellent, thank you for that. Thad, Eyes to Heaven, part owned by one B. Grimstone. Betcha Ben, good luck to him and his friends involved in that one.
2: Out to 60 to 1. Absolutely friendless, Greg, as Eyes to Heaven. The hot runner here is going to be Homegrown Girl. 8 into $5. Matty Cross, top selection. Brienne, 6 into $4.50. And Wynberg, Janie, 11 into $7.50. They're the 3 shorteners. But your hot runner, the 6, Homegrown Girl.
1: Like anyone sitting in your chair on a Friday night, friendless with the punters. Good luck to you though, Ben. Eyes to Heaven in this one, certainly at long odds. Gates rolling, TFS Horse Transport, Silk Road, Fillies and Mares, heat number 1. Tony Francis Shaw, of course, bit of a legend from the Cambridgeshire region, the man who drove Yule Star to win the Cup, the Hunter Cup, and an Inter Dominion in a stellar period he went through in the early 2000s. Here is Matthew Cross with his description of race number 4.
3: Thanks, Greg. And we've got a galloper here. Tiki's off stride. So Tiki in a gallop. Neverly R Mobile heads to the back. 1,700. Tiki will miss it by 10 lengths. Ready. They're off. Leaving nicely in the centre, Brienne going forward outside of Valentina Shevchenko, and deeper out, Homegrown Girl put right up onto the speed. Right in behind those, Ski Princess running fourth, 1 off the pegs, looking to duck down underneath of Homegrown Girl. Wynberg Janie next. Outside of it, Paradise Ali. There's a length away to So Mystifying Eagle Hanover. Then Eyes to Heaven as Brienne's galloped when attacking for the front, and there's 15 lengths away to Tiki. 6.2 was the lead time, and the leader is Valentina Shevchenko into the straight, out a length and a half on Ski Princess, who had room to drop onto the back of the leader. Homegrown Girl is third and parked on the outside of Wynberg Janie and Paradise Ali. 1 out, 1 back, followed forward by So Mystifying. Eyes to Heaven went back underneath of Eagle Hanover. 2 lengths Brienne, and there's 8 lengths away to Tiki. 29.8 was the opening quarter, and the pacemaker is Valentina Shevchenko. Valentina Shevchenko by a length on Homegrown Girl, and Ski Princess gets the run of the race third. Paradise Ali with cover fourth on the outside of Wynberg Janie. 1 away to So Mystifying. Then Eyes to Heaven, Eagle Hanover. Brienne 3 lengths away now, passed by Tiki. Second quarter, 31.4. Valentina Shevchenko really ups the ante. Homegrown Girl 2 lengths away in the trail. Ski Princess awaiting the TFS Horse Transport passing lane. Fourth on the outside is Paradise Ali. Wynberg Janie follows the favourite 3 back. So Mystifying next. Eagle Hanover tries to come 3 wide. So Mystifying went in front of it. Held up on the inside, then his Eyes to Heaven. Well back, Brienne's gone for another gallop, passed by Tiki. Valentina Shevchenko in front, but she's under a drive. A length away, Homegrown Girl. Here's Paradise Ali and So Mystifying into it. Ski Princess and Wynberg Janie await runs. Turning for home, Valentina Shevchenko. Ski Princess got the gap. Wynberg Janie as well, but it's the action wide out here with Paradise Ali and So Mystifying.

0: Flying Paradise Ali holding Paradise Ali in front and just wins. I reckon there's a nose in it to Paradise Ali. Beating So Mystifying. Third across will be Eagle Hanover. A nice run. Next in Winberg Janie and then Ski Princess. Followed by Eyes to Heaven, Homegrown Girl, then Valentina Shevchenko, Tiki. And the last of them across will be Brienne. That last quarter, 30.3. 2 minutes, 0.8 for the last mile. Paradise Ali had it. So Mystifying put in a late dive on the outside as they came to the wire. Paradise Ali leads and just, I reckon, a nose. Paradise Ali inside the four to beat 10, So Mystifying. 7, Eagle Hanover. And Winberg Janie, number 9, will get up for fourth. 4 has gone on the board. It'll be number 4, Paradise Ali. Josh Dickey for Derek and Nisha Ball to hold off So Mystifying. Eagle Hanover, the 7. Good run. It's had to come wide on the bend. And number 9, Winberg Janie. It's 4:10.79. 4:10.79. 2:07.55 will be the time for the C 1700 metres. And it's win 3 at start 29, Greg, for Paradise Ali, but only just.
1: Yeah, pretty tight photo there, Matthew. Well spotted by you, Sandra Carson, Morris Ball, and the Hewsons, Alison and Stephen. Congratulations. The nose is down at the right spot there. Matthew, Paradise Ali grabs another one.
2: Yeah, she looked like she was going to win pretty comfortably at the top of the straight. Josh Dickey was cruising, but that's a really nice run from So Mystifying. Look, I'm really pleased for Stephen Ellison Hewson. The mother of this horse, Majestic Ali, was very, very talented. They haven't had a lot of luck with the family since, so this will be a nice wee result for them.
1: All right, co-trained by Nisha Ball, who's with Nicole.
3: Congratulations, Nisha. What a special win here with the little one on track as well. Look, a great result. I know Josh was pretty confident. What about you and your father around the stables with this one?
4: Last run, I was really confident. It was a really good run from her. So she's trained on really well, and I thought tonight it was a

0: nurse around that first bend. She was a really live chance tonight, so yeah.
1: In terms of a horse, how has she been behind the scenes to work with? She seems a nice type.
0: She's been a little bit niggly when we first got her. We've done some wet vet work on her and she's been really good, but yeah, all credit to Bernie and Michelle.
1: I think we've got a new trackside interviewer here.
0: Yeah, what do you have to say?
1: Yeah, it was good, eh? Go and enjoy the win.
0: Thank you.
2: Yeah, great stuff. The pretty dominant performance by the first two. They got away on the others. Remember, the first six home here go through to the final next week for $30,000. But congratulations to Team Ball. So Mystifying was excellent in second, but Paradise Ali does take that one out. And Joshua Dickey saluting the judge there. Got to go back to the previous out of Addington Raceway, though. Sarah O'Reilly was the winning driver of Ridge.
3: Congratulations to you, Sarah. She was back behind the mobile tonight, Ridge, but you ended up following maybe not the horse you thought.
4: No, exactly. I didn't really expect him to come out, but that's all right. We still had a nice trail, probably got held up a tiny bit, but yeah, she was still good enough to win.
3: You talk us through that last quarter in a bit there. What were you thinking in terms of you were trailing Rachmaninoff? Do you think you were going to get to that lane?
4: I was hopeful that he was going to. It was just whether or not, like, the 1-1 horse was going to come out and sort of make it a bit harder. But lucky enough, Rachmaninoff kept going and, yeah, we got there.
3: She's won three of her last four now. She's a mare that's in spectacular form at the moment.
4: Yes, she is, and she does love the mobiles, but she can go good from the stands too, so she's very versatile.
3: Excellent stuff. Congratulations. Well done.
4: Thank you.
2: Excellent word, Sarah. Versatile. Rich, yep, grabs that win from the mobile today. Hey, you've got some news from that stable around their very smart three-year-old.
5: Yeah, talking to Tim White during the week, Forever Mickey not far away from a public trial, hopefully in the next couple of weeks. So exciting to have him back because he obviously did such wonderful things at the end of his last campaign, including running those couple of seconds behind the superstar and Jamal. So it'll be interesting to see what he comes back like in the second half of the season because he's got all the makings of a very, very nice horse.
2: Did a massive job in that single campaign last time, so looking forward to seeing Forever Mickey. But tell you what, they've got Ridge low flying at the moment as well. Next to go out of Addington, the fourth is about 13 minutes away from a start in that one. Matthew, pretty keen on Zeus, who's got the inside barrier draw, and the money's come for Royal Bell, $5.50 into about $3.20 now with Peter and Mitchell Robertson, and has Carter Dalgetty sitting in the sulky tonight. All right, we've got to get to Geelong as they load them away here for the eighth over the 1,730 metres. Let's head to our team on track.
6: Racket Stoney, who won at a big price the other day, goes around a bigger price today, 100-1. After winning at Murtoa, off a maiden victory there. He's being led up into his stall. We've still got Dartboard, Prince of Byron's about to move in. He's not raced for over 12 months. He's coming off a near four tendon injury. He's had a couple of recent jump outs to get him ready for today's first up run.

got him in. He's now riderless. They're trying to load. But he's a bit playful here for the attendance. And I think just after a bit of freshness from him, he's consented to load. So the last four get ready. Here's Mannerheim, who hasn't long been under the care of Jamie.

Sophia drifts back as she always does. Omnic was out well and is in the front four after 100 metres with Dartboard, Deny Entry and Ragazzoni. Colour Circle coming over from a wider gate. And they were followed by Covert Mission, Mannerheim, and then Queensbury. The inside is Legend Beast, Beyond Midfield to Hallandia, Nick Off Home and Jack And. Sophia is second last, Prince of Byron is the last one. So they head along the back, and Deny Entry found the front, galloped on a length and a half clear. Omnic, the race favourite, sits second. Ragazzoni third, three wide fourth, Colour Circle, fifth is Dartboard. A length then to Covert Thinking. Over on its inside is Legend Beast, followed by Queensbury and Jack And, Mannerheim and Hallandia. Sophia towards the tail end of the field with Nick Off Home, and the last one is Prince of Byron as they reach the top of the hill with 800 left to go. So the front runner remains Deny Entry. Omnic's up within a half length to sit second. Colour Circle's been deep but moved into third. Then Ragazzoni and Dartboard, followed by Covert Thinking. The inside is Legend Beast. Mannerheim, Queensbury just struggling a bit. So too Jack And. Out deeper is Nick Off Home. Hallandia, Sophia with a lot to do. Last is Prince of Byron as they head around the turn. So Deny Entry from Omnic are the front pair. A length on Colour Circle. Ragazzoni, Dartboard drifting out of it. Nick Off Home out deeper. The rest of the bunch not doing a whole lot, headed by Queensbury. End of the straight though. And the front runner Deny Entry with Omnic chasing hard. They

favourite for Cambridge's feature handicap trot. Always a Porsche lines up in the Addington $17,000 feature pace before Hillbilly Bundy headlines the second heat of the Silk Road Series at Cambridge. War Chief anchors the That Friday Feeling double. And later at Addington, we have heat number two in a stellar Rising Stars series. Plenty still to come on Friday Night Lights.

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1: Foxes claims Classic in the run to the line, and it's up for the Foxes.
2: The Foxes in front. The Foxes digging deep here for Oisin Murphy, and the Foxes just hangs on to with a Dante.
1: And the Foxes comes out thick, half the pair of them, and the Foxes wins.

0: Yeah, it's all getting a bit real, isn't it? We're closing in pretty quickly. That's fantastic work from Harness Racing New Zealand. I love the idea of building it as an entire carnival across multiple venues. The way that we've reshaped Addington with the multiple extra nights leading in before and after, I think really adds to it. Kaikoura and Ashburton this year are going to be massive. That Magic Monday's a super, super day of racing. Looking forward to it.
1: Yep, absolutely. 3.5 minutes out, Thad. Royal Bell. Alarm bells generally ring when horses go to this stable, Peter and Mitchell Robertson, and I think that's happened again.
2: Yeah, they weren't ringing loud enough in headquarters, Greg, because no one heard it. $5.50 into $2.60 now. They know all about it. As Melton Magnate goes from $2.60 out to $3.50. No support there. In fact, there's more money on Zeus. In fact, I think Matthew quite keen $6.50 into $5. The two movers here: Royal Bell, the hot runner, and Zeus.
3: Yeah, I'm 9, 7, 5, and 3 with Tall and Fast on top. Made him the value bet of the day today for mine, or made her, sorry. Six starts this campaign, been luckless in about four or five of them, including the last start when getting a punch of tyre shortly after the start and no room at all on the run to the judge. So happy to be with her at the value, Tall and Fast. Hopefully they go hard up front and brings her into calculations. Melton Magnate racing consistently this campaign, has to be a player. Country Gold very rarely runs bad races, and Royal Bell, obviously the big watch, but the money would suggest that she is here to win 9, 7, 5, and 3 in the fourth.
4: Danica, you drive Melton Magnate's 50th start for him tonight. So what can you tell us about how he's been going? What's the report?
5: Yeah, look, you can't really fault him. He's been racing tremendously lately. I guess it's up to me to sort of get the job done. But, yeah, he's been racing good. So with a bit of luck, I couldn't see us not finishing in the top four.
4: Let's hope that some of the winning colours that have already paid off tonight with Nansana can rub off here with this guy.
5: Yeah, that's right. Trainer's doing a good job, so fingers crossed that I've got my brain screwed on today.
4: And how are you enjoying your driving at the moment in the harness world, and how's your season so far?
5: Yeah, I'm really loving it. I really enjoy driving. I think I've still got a lot to learn. Yeah, but the more you get out there, I guess the better you get, and you learn something every time you're out there, so, yeah.
4: That's right. Good luck tonight.
5: Thank you very much.
1: Yeah, she speaks very well, doesn't she, Danica? And I'm sure that one's not too far away, and she's on Melton Magnate here.
0: Yeah, she's got a really nice chance because the recent form since he's returned from a spell of Melton Magnate's been excellent. The third behind St. Paddy's been franked. He was super last time out to the races. And then even behind Heaven here last week, wasn't that far off being second or third in that race as well. So I can see why opened up favourite. Just a wee bit of a tricky map on how things pan out.
1: Yep, and drops back to the 35 grade, which is a big tick in that regard. Runner number three is the one they've backed. Royal Bell is her name.
0: Yeah, sliding blinds go on to Carter Dalgetty in the bike. That would suggest that we're rolling forward here and looking to take control of this. She does have very good gate speed. She's always had that and can put herself on the top end, so I would imagine they'll be quite keen to stay there tonight. Be interesting to see whether she has improved with those new surroundings, because I've always thought she was a horse that could win a few races.
1: Yep, and so do the punters tonight. They have come for her for sure. Here's Country Gold and Riley Harrison for Henderson Hunter.
0: Yeah, the blinds come off and the sliding blinds go on. Just does enough to keep the hook baited each and every week. Country Gold, always been a bigger fan in stand start races, but this could be a genuinely won race which could bring him into play. Top four for me, I'll go Zeus on top value bet of the day. I think he gets the right trip behind Royal Bell. Melton Magnate's going super. Need Royal Bell in the mix, and I thought Art Jordan's never far away from the action as well.

One in five, Zeus Trails, and we'll be awaiting you to the Pebble Beach passing lane, and Art Jordan has been parked the journey. Three back, the inside is Enya Franco, 1-1 Country Gold, then Melton Enforcer, Louis Melton, Magnate and Tall and Fast. We'll have to pass them all if she's to be a winner. Into the back, 900 metres left to run, and it is Royal Bell who leads the way, and there are dead set no changes inside the 800 metres. Art Jordan parked in Zeus Trails, Country Gold 1-1 around Enya Franco, then Melton and Forcer, Louis, Melton, Magnate and Tall and Fast. Second quarter 31-1 the half and 62-6. They're giving it to Royal Bell on a platter. She takes them off the bag. Zeus Trails, Art Jordan parked, 1-1 Country Gold, Enya Franco the inside, then Louis, Melton and Forcer, Melton, Magnate and Tall and Fast is about to come three wide, but it's Royal Bell travelling inside the 400 and the favourite kicked away by two on Zeus. Art Jordan puts a pressure, then Enya Franco, and with them is Country Gold. Third quarter 28-9 as Royal Bell is sent for home. Lead Zeus, who's off the leaders back, Enya Franco into the clear, then Art Jordan, Country Gold, but it's Royal Bell bringing them inside the 100, the favourite away by two or three on Zeus and Enya Franco. Late on the scene, Melton, Magnate, but Royal Bell under double wraps to the line. Oh, that was easy. Zeus second, third and Enya Franco. Art Jordan and Country Gold cross together, then Melton, Magnate, Tall.

0: Princess Cricker here from a handy barrier draw.
1: Out to $4. It's a market that lacks a bit of confidence overall, to be fair, Greg. They're not piling into too much here. Princess Cricker, 3.8 to $4. Look, Taylor Made, the second favourite, has been $4.40 out to $5, which makes it now the third favourite. In fact, two moves of significance here. Seaside Elegance, first data for Jeremy Young, $6.50 into $4.50. And Vera Grace, they're expecting improved performance second up here. Matt, 15 into 10.
2: I think this is a pretty decent sort of field, to be fair, Thad. There's a lot of depth in here, a lot of nice trial form, and I've actually left both of the Nathan Purdon runners out of the top four. I've gone with Taylor Made, drawn the second row. Thought they might set it up for her, a little bit luckless first up, found the line well, second start, in behind Lucky As. The horse who was actually second in that is Evenden, and even though there's some promising types with that trial form, Evenden's got the race form. He's a neat little horse, this. He tries his heart out. He's got a nice barrier draw. Expect that Hearts and Aces will try and hold up under him. But he's an each-way play here, Evenden at 8.50. Seaside Elegance has a motor. She'll have the last shot at them. If not tonight, she's a filly to follow. And Copy 10-4. Morris McKendry actually drove Seaside Elegance at the trials, and I would imagine he would have had the choice between it and Copy 10-4. He's a beauty to look at, is Copy 10-4. May just need a bit of luck from the inside gate. But as I say, this will be a race where there'll be a few to follow coming out of this. If I was having a play, maybe a little 1/3 on Evenden. I think he's going well enough.
0: Thanks for that, Matthew. 90 seconds out from a start. Favourite is Princess Cricker, but not by much, at around $4, as we get a good look at the daughter of Better's Delight.
3: Yeah, she was third last time to the races and behind Lady Di. She actually was going to finish a lot closer, but got a lot rough, got rough in her gate. She's had a couple of trials, comes through the same pathway as her stablemate Sophie Arden. The race experience on her side is probably a key, as is the barrier draw. She's got a decent chance here.
0: She has. Sophie Arden, the filly by Captain Treacherous for John Stiven.
3: Yeah, to the eye, she was better than Princess Cricker in that latest trial, I thought. Just the barrier draw swung things back in the other one's favour. She's going to be a nice horse in time, there's no doubt about that, Sophie Arden. Just where she ends up from that wide draw.
0: Taylor Made's making good progression for trainer driver Matthew White in her two starts today.
3: Yeah, got home in 57-1 last time out and behind Lucky As, and was finding the line nicely. Clearly a horse who's going to win a race pretty quickly, should get a nice enough run through here from the second row.
0: There's a good look at Seaside Elegance. Goes back to the family of Party, so it's a blooming good family, and yeah, quite like the cut of this two-year-old filly. Right, top four for you, Matthew.
3: Yeah, she's a beautiful son of Down by the Seaside. I've got her on top of my selections, next best of the night for me. I've loved her trials, both of them. She's shown that she can come from off the speed. She's on top to beat the three, Princess Cricker.

Brave run, Seaside Elegance never really got much of a go at them. Then came Vera Grace. Princess Creek, a copy 10 for Evenden. And a break off to Sophie Arden. And she's fancy like. Well, Crystal Hackett chanced her arm early with the son of Always Be Mickey. And it's paid off here to get win number one at start number three. Always a sprinter. Eight will score. Very tight for second. Hearts and Aces.

0: season for her. She's having a real time of it. She actually moves to 199 domestic New Zealand wins with that victory as well. So she's becoming a bit of a regular on Friday Night Lights, Greg. Yep. Not usually on ones with hobbles on, though. It's been trotters the last few weeks. So she's done a super job there.
1: Raced by the Davies, Joe and Jack. Congratulations to them. And trained by Brian and Gareth Hughes, of course. Always a sprinter taking out race number five. Crystal comes back at the head of the field. Nicole Sims about to join Crystal, get her thoughts around always a sprinter's performance here in the fifth.
2: Congratulations, Crystal. A super performance. You were with this horse first up, where he went in the black book for many, flying home for third, and great to get a win at just his third start.
3: Yeah, 100%. Just very fortunate that Gaz and Bunty put me back on after jumping off last start, and we were able to get the chocolates tonight. And we thought going into that first start he was a nice maiden, and the draw didn't work out. We ended up too far back, but he did flash home, and he wasn't suited to the slow sectionals last week, but he made his own luck tonight and he was super.
2: Just quickly on the previous race, a big performance. He was so mystifying hitting the line white. Nice.
3: Yeah, she hit the line super. She surprised a lot of us. Thank you, guys. Surprised a lot of us, and I think she'll do a good job.
2: And just quickly, a few drives to come. Who's your best chance coming up?
3: I think she's gold if she gets a wee bit of luck. Otherwise, my last one, Mill Mary.
2: Good luck.
3: Thank you.
1: Crystal Hackett grabs another win at Cambridge, this time for Brian and Gareth Hughes. That was her sliding across, getting on to the back of Seawater Bet, and that was ultimately the winning of the race. Nice performance, always a sprinter, takes out race five. Race number six and gets it underway at 7:18. We'll take a short break. You are watching Friday Night Lights.

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5: Wrapped up the early quaddy out of Cambridge. Time to do it at Addington Raceway. And this is the winter wipeout as well. $3.50 out to $4.50 for George Elliott. Come to you, Thad. Second behind Bring On The Muscle. Would suggest she should be more than competitive here. 2,000 metre stand. I don't think that'll worry her either.
6: Yeah, there's a lot to like, isn't there, Greg? And I can see why you selected it as the winter wipeout. As you mentioned, $4.50 available under the futures tab around George Elliott. There's no doubt the Royal Gamble is going to be the biggest danger, and it has been a well-backed favourite. $2.50 into $2.40, but they are the two runners that hold the bulk of fixed odds win bets. Is that winter wipeout on screen, $4.50, obviously available on George Elliott. Then there's three in behind here. What I can tell you is Hell of a Moment is clearly the best backed of the next three in the market. Not a lot of money for Tyron Eros, not a lot of money for Paris Prince, but market saying the Royal Gamble versus George Elliott, Andy McCook, which camp are you in, or somewhere else?
7: Yeah, I'm somewhere else. I'm with Hell of a Moment on top just over George Elliott. I thought the run last week of Hell of a Moment very good and beats the Royal Gamble 10 metres better off today as well, and back over the 2,000 metres. Stepped quite well last week off 20 metres. I think if he can

0: step away that clean again. He can put himself into the race. Hell of a moment, albeit off the unruly. George Elliott, that last start, very good, and there's no doubting she's good enough to win this race. It wouldn't surprise at all to see her grab win number 8 of her career. The Royal Gamble racing really well, but he does find himself a little bit worse off compared to Paris Prince and Hell of a Moment this week. They are 10 metres better off on him, and Paris Prince racing well, but the 2,000 metre record is a bit of a concern for mine. Four placing, 16 goes. Might be better over the 2.6 potentially, but 7, 4, 5, and 3 thought Hell of a Moment in each way play.
1: Sam, let's talk about Paris Prince. Was a battle with the Royal Gamble last week and you settled for second. What about this week?
2: Hopefully we can turn the tables today. We're back on even marks. I thought he went massive the other day. Fred said he clocked his mile and a half and 2.59, so they don't go much quicker than that. So back off the front, hopefully. Sort of probably not as quick as away as most of them in that race. It looks like George Elliott and then we'll be on the front foot, but he's good enough to be put in it and put a bit of speed on anyway.
1: Good luck.
2: Cheers, thank you.
3: Great stuff. Looks a really good chance, doesn't it, Paris Prince in this? He's absolutely right. Is Sam Thornley back on level marks with this horse, the Royal Gamble, who's low-flying?
4: Well, both of them are going super at the moment.

0: This is just a trotter in form at the moment, and the 2,000 metres suits the standing start aspect suits. He's got the right driver in the bike who knows him well, so he's ticking all the boxes of the Royal Gamble, and you can only but win.
1: Yeah, exactly. $2.40 if you want to play into him again. Here is George Elliott. I just thought she was building nicely. She should find herself not too far off the lead here, provided one of the Fletcher-trained runners doesn't get away with things pretty softly in the opening half of this race. She's got to be a great winning chance.
0: You go two starts back for both George Elliott and Royal Gamble. That was the race won by Major Doozy. George Elliott was clearly better than Royal Gamble on that occasion. I think she's got the most speed of anything in the race, push-button speed that is. So like you say, as long as she's close enough turning for home, I'm expecting her to reel them in.
1: Got to be hard to beat, does the Royal Gamble. Here's Paris Prince. He's been a tremendous performer for Fred Fletcher. Sam doing the driving and second last week.
0: He's getting back into some really good form at the moment. His run behind Bring On The Muscle two starts prior wasn't probably as bad as the result might have looked. I think he'll be the one that'll look to try and get on the speed here and control things. He's still got a win left in him, Paris Prince.
1: Not sure where Tyrone Eros is at. I expected more, obviously, now with the Gerard O'Reilly team, but just hasn't quite brought the form we saw from the source as a three-year-old.
0: The first up run was really, really encouraging, and everything else from there has probably been below standard. And I just wonder whether Gerard's been driving him a little bit cautiously. Tonight might be the night that he cuts the ribbons and tries to get him into the race early if he does everything right. Can't afford to miss away over the 2,000 metres, obviously.
1: No, it and Hell of a Moment, both off the unruly, both capable when right. And obviously Hell of a Moment's done nothing wrong in this campaign.
0: He's been super in both starts, obviously a second behind Major Doozy and then placed behind the Royal Gamble last time out. And the one thing too is he's very quick away when he catches it, despite being on the unruly. If he does in his normal fashion, he'll actually settle in front of a number of runners here, which gives him a chance.
1: All right, top four for you.
0: George Elliott on top, clearly, for me, just for the speed factor. To beat the two Fletcher runners, the Royal Gamble and Paris Prince, and Hell of a Moment has been super, so goes in for fourth, 4, 5, 3, and 7.
1: Secure your spectators' quiz night trot it is, as we get to you, Thad, for a market update. He's holding firm here, the favourite, the Royal Gamble, but you can only win, and that's what he's done three out of his last four.
2: Yeah, exactly. He's in good form, Greg, but look, they like both the top two. Last chance to take advantage of that winter wipeout around George Elliott, which you and Matthew have clearly on top here, but they're the two they want. 250 or 216 to 240, the Royal Gamble. George Elliott hasn't budged. No money for Tyrone Eros. A little bit for Paris Prince late, and Hell of a Moment gets into $6 for some support there, but yeah, probably no hot runner here really, Greg. They broke the top two in the market.
1: Excellent, thanks for that. Thad Nansana, the first leg of the Quaddy Ridge, and then Royal Bell. Good luck to you if you're still live in that bet type. And give it some strength here, Andy McCook. We need a winter wipeout to get home. George Elliott is the one for us tonight.
3: It's a nice prize. Hopefully she can get the right run and storm over the top of them, mate. Thank you, Greg, as our Friday Night Lights audience joins us. Secure your spectators, quiz night they are in. Starter does not hold them. Jeep Tyrone Eros putting on a bit of a performance at the start, but he is now down and trotting, but he's tailed off by 5 or 6. As the best beginning is made from the Royal Gamble, who races forward with Port Pegasus. Brother Love now elects to get out of that speed duel. Paris Prince through to fourth in front of George Elliott. There's 2 lengths away to Hell of a Moment and 4 or 5 away to Tyrone Eros, who's about to tack on to the group. So the Royal Gamble, he sets them up out in front and brings them towards the 1,800 metres. There is company coming, though. The stablemate, Paris Prince, doing

The inside premium player. George Elliott, the first one away from the inside to bring Hell of a Moment up in the 1-1. And last of all is Tyrone Eros as Paris Prince brings them down in front of us. With just over a circuit left to make, the Royal Gamble trails in Port Pegasus third in front of premium player. George Elliott parked in front of Hell of a Moment, and Tyrone Eros starts a run around those three wide. This quarter in 30.

0: for the Pebble Beach passing lane is the Royal Gamblers. Tyrone Eros going roughly and off stride. Port Pegasus 1-1. Hell of a moment trying to improve three wide and premium player. Last of the chances and Tyrone Eros refusing to settle as Paris Prince brings them towards the turn. George Elliott parked. Hell of a moment improving three wide. Third quarter 29-1. Then the Royal Gamble who just lost the back of the stable maiden Port Pegasus. It's Paris Prince for home. Leads a length and a half or two on George Elliott. The Royal Gamble gets going again. Then out wider trying to improve into it is Hell of a Moment, but it's Paris Prince on George Elliott. Out wider is Hell of a Moment inside the Royal Gamble, but it's Paris Prince, and Paris Prince too good. It's a Fletcher Quinella. The Royal Gamble second, George Elliott third. Then Hell of a Moment, premium player, Port Pegasus and Tyrone Eros bring his manners again today, and he will be last of all. Too good for the mare, Paris Prince. Grabs his first win over the 2,000-metre journey. He was launched forward, found the top, and from there, Sam Thornley able to dictate terms, and they just couldn't get anywhere near him. Fourth quarter, 29-6. The Aldebaran Park last mile in 201.7. The Royal Gamble kicked on resolutely for second. George Elliott's been brave in third, but it's 3, 5, 4, and 7. 3, 5, 4, and 7. The way they cross, your winner is Paris Prince as he brings up win 11 at start 87. The son of Royal Aspirations in Paris Bellies, raced by Mrs. Faye Fletcher. Fred Fletcher prepares out of Whedon's. Sam Thornley, the successful reinsman, sent forward at the top of the straight with a circuit left to make. Greg found the top and from there wasn't for catching.
1: Yeah, exactly. Sam Thornley gave us a nice push. Got out to $5 too. First win since June of last year, but just in the right grade, right race. Got the top off at stable, mate. George Elliott having to sit parked. And, yep, they're doing a great job, these two horses, both by Royal Aspirations, and both have won plenty of races for Fred.
2: Yeah, beautifully summed up, I thought, from Sam. He's let things unfold early and balanced up and then got into the race. Obviously made easier by having the stable mate there, but he's rated him beautifully after that. And as we talked about pre-race, he's been going super. He deserves a winning turn for the way that he's been going. And it's becoming quite a familiar sight on Friday Night Lights, isn't it, seeing Sam Thornley come back at the head of the scale?
1: Oh, yeah, he's just a tremendous young driver now in the open ranks, of course, and that is win 46 for the season for him. And we've got Mark Cookson about to join Sam. Not quite there just yet, but he certainly can rate them in front. He loves finding the front, and he got the sectionals to suit there with Paris Prince, the now 8-year-old son of Royal Aspirations. It's race number 5 out of Addington, race 6, which is the feature pace and features always a Porsche. Here's the market, 5.5 minutes out from race to number 6 out of Cambridge. Thad, Paramount Spur, a very warm favourite here.
3: Yeah, and getting warmer into 210 now, Greg. And this is going to be an interesting race for the fact we've got a $25,000 guaranteed first 4 here, but a carry forward to play into. And we've got

to go. Very Majestic beat him home on that occasion, so a 15 metre advantage to the favourite this time around. His confidence will be up after his last run. He was a massive effort in behind Illicit Love two starts back, and he was subsequently disqualified. Most certainly has the motor and the form, just needs to bring his manners and put it all together. Very Majestic comes in 10 metres better off than Kink, and I think there's an advantage to her coming back to the 2200.

0: Yep, most people were thinking that as well. Flip of the coin, the odds around him. Very majestic, very consistent, stepped up over Journey last time, and she went a very good race, and record over the distance is exemplary.
1: Yeah, and she actually beat Paramount Spur a couple of starts back, so brings a nice form into it. You know what you're going to get with Very Majestic. She's going to stalk the speed and look to try and get home over the top of them. She's quite dangerous in that mode, and the 2,200 metres really suits her. I think she's better at that distance than getting out over the longer trips.
0: Yep, not going to be easy off the 35, though. President Flinton, ultra-consistent, placed at Cambridge two starts back, and then a solid fourth last time behind Santa Paz.
1: She gave him a sneaky wee chance tonight. I don't think he's racing as well maybe as he ever has at the moment. The sliding blinds come off and the blinds go on tonight. He can trot away and get himself onto the speed and maybe follow a horse like Paramount Spur if he comes looking, then he's definitely a top three, top four chance to continue that good run of form.
0: Okay, top four for you.
1: Paramount Spur on top for me, the six to beat. Very Majestic. I threw President Flinton in at a bit of value for third, and Chesanoff the three goes in for fourth, obviously leaving out Kink. That's a big ask off the 55 metres. Was very good off the 30 last time out, obviously.
0: Yep, certainly racing in tremendous form, Kink, but it's a long way back at Cambridge. Let's get to you, Thad. Market update inside of $2 now, Paramount Spur.
2: Yeah, gone odds on, and they're not really backing too much to beat it, to be fair, Greg. But Very Majestic goes from $5 to $4.50. So even with the 35, they're giving it a chance. Chesanova, 10 into 9 late, but your hot runner, Paramount Spur, $2.45 into $1.95.
0: Thank you, Thad. About to be called in for the Skyline Lounge Open All Race Nights Handicap Trot. It's over the 2,200 metres. There's Lynn Neal and Trifolium. You're watching Friday Night Lights. It is brought to you by Woodland Stud. Let's get up to Matthew Cross for his late thoughts and description of race number six.
3: Thanks for that, Greg. Looking forward to the back end of the program. Fair bit of depth still to come. Good races, these 2,200 handicaps. If you're half a stride slow, it's game over. Just about set to go. Placing the Merc to turn around into the outside. We're ready now. Strands release. They're off and away from the 2,200 metres and a fast beginning from President Flinton. Off stride at the start, the Merc going forward, scoots in the middle outside of President Flinton. There's four lengths away. Trifolium racing underneath of Chesanov. Trifolium has galloped. Going to fourth now as Luca goes past Trifolium. Paramount Spur came out of a pocket there into the open in front of Very Majestic. Two lengths away to Yajicha. There's six lengths away to Kink, who to be fair off the 55 made a pretty good beginning. He is last of the group, and there's 12 lengths away to the Merc. So Scoots has got clear, heading to the back on the first lap, keeps them running the margin, four or five lengths. President Flinton the same away. Chesanov, Luca tracks it. Paramount Spur running fifth, but he's probably eight or nine off the leader still. Very Majestic has the back of the favourite. A length and a half away to Yajicha, three lengths Trifolium, who recovers, three off to Kink, and there's six away to the Merc. Lead time was 48.2, and they come off the back where Scoots leads by four lengths. Running second is President Flinton. Paramount Spur getting closer is up into third on the outside of Chesanov. Very Majestic races 1-1 fifth outside of Luca. There's a length and a half to Yajicha. Three lengths Kink outside of Trifolium, and there's five lengths away to the Merc. End of the straight they are. With 1,200 metres to go, the leader is Scoots by two lengths. Paramount Spur up for a look on the outside of President Flinton. First quarter, 31.7. Very Majestic's getting every possible here. She's 1-1. Chesanov racing fifth underneath of Yajicha, who seems

0: And when he looks to stride out, he's a long way away from being the full package. He's still a little bit high in the back end, so he's strengthening up in the front, and that'll help that action get a lot cleaner. But that was a pretty no-fuss victory for him tonight. He's got into the park position and controlled the race from there, and he's fought off the challenge of Very Majestic pretty well, and that's no mean feat because she's pretty quick off her helmet, and she saw one the whole way. I thought she may have run him down at the top of the straight, so full credit to that. Good runs from President Flinton into third, and Chesanov's going to get a win soon too. That's two really encouraging runs in the last couple of starts, finding the line with a lot of purpose.
1: Race by the Kirkbride family, congratulations to them. Graham Neems and John Dickey, and Joshua grabs a double after winning with Paradise Ali. Let's get to Nicole Sims. Race there. My apologies there, as we're 90 seconds out from a start in our first out of park. So good on Joshua getting a double, a trotting double there at Cambridge tonight. Race number 7 is the second heat in the Dunstan Horse Feeds Silk Road Series. Goes at 7.53. Minute out from a start, heading to parks for the first of our Australian harness racing tonight. Gabby's Sports Star is the favourite. This is about the time, Matthew, I normally go, Brittany, now I'm tapping into

0: Outside Scarlet Bling around it. Next on the outside, Lucky in America. In the running line also was Clarendon Vintage and Gabby Sportstar back to the inside. Back behind them next, second last is Orange Fever, and from the wide draw last of all is Never Too Late. They're almost in spots now as they make their journey down the back. And in front was 10 each way. In second position on the leader's back was Scarlet Bling, and first one punching the breeze on the outside is Rock Queen. Three back the inside is Gabby Sportstar, and on the outside one wanting is Just Home Grown. Whipping around those runners out three deep now to join the leaders was Clarendon Vintage. Worse than midfield now as they come down the side was Lucky in America, and it's being tracked up in turn by Orange Fever, and dropping out last of all is Never Too Late. 29.8 is the first quarter. They get to the top of the home straight. They'll catch the bell in the first at Parks, and they've got just over a lap to travel, and it's 10 each way out in front for Phoebe Betts. At the leader's wheel, on the outside Clarendon Vintage, trailing the leader is Scarlet Bling. 1-1 Rock Queen, Gabby Sportstar, three back the inner. And then came Just Homegrown. Back behind them next is Lucky in America. Second last in the event was Orange Fever, and last of all, Never Too Late. Those last four runners were all in the running line. They're starting a three-wide pattern now as they get to the 600. 10 each way in front. A King Brown away on the outside is Clarendon Vintage. And then came to the inside, Scarlet Bling. Gabby Sportstar trying to get clear. Around it next on the outside as they make their journey down the back was Rock Queen. And then came further back in the field to Just Homegrown. Wider on the track then was Orange Fever, and last of all, about to come four and five deep, is Lucky in America. 29.7 that quarter. The leader gets away 10 each way. Getting off its back now is Scarlet Bling, and along the inside coming hard, well, down the outside, Gabby Sportstar. 10 each way in front, gobbling it up on the outside is Scarlet Bling. Gabby Sportstar from a long way back, but it's all too late because Scarlet Bling will win. Scarlet Bling beats Gabby Sportstar. 10 each way will get third, Just Homegrown fourth, and then Lucky in America. Back behind them next was Orange Fever, Rock Queen, and one of the last runners over the line was Clarendon Vintage Bar One, and that was Never Too Late, who's going across the line now.
1: Captain Moonlight's holding Twist and Tango. It's Captain Moonlight all the way to win the first.
2: Terry Webster, he shot through the inside, got the run, and Terry Webster too good.
1: Tatanka moved to the front from Rebel Castle, today Tatanka goes home best. Tatanka.
2: Nansana, and in between them, Better Be Lou, Bella Chow, Nansana too good.
1: See the Cash, awesome choice, late the inner, See the Cash at the front and will win.
2: Ridge underneath of Beattie Hall, they're the two. Ridge and Beattie Hall. Ridge doing enough, and Ridge will be too good for Beattie Hall.
1: Paradise Alley, and so mystifying. Paradise Alley holding. Paradise Alley in front and just wins. I reckon there's a nose in it to Paradise Alley.
2: Favourite away by two or three on Zeus and Enya Franco late on the scene, but Royal Bell under double wraps to the line. Oh, that was easy.
1: Always a sprinter, always a sprinter. Had a pretty ugly gait, but got a beautiful run.
2: Tell of a moment inside the Royal Gamble, but it's Paris Prince, and Paris Prince too good. It's a Fletcher Quinella.

0: That was excellent. I love the way he got through the line. He looks like he's trimmed up from what I saw in the stables that last start as well. So you would expect Johnny might drive him with a little bit more confidence tonight if everything goes to plan, and you might see him up on the speed and looking to really put it to them inside that last 600 metres.
1: I think he needs to take advantage over Trump Card, because if he takes advantage over him, he'll take some running down.
0: Very, very fast. As Blair said when we did the driver to follow interview, just needs to get into the right place. I actually wouldn't be surprised, reading some comments from Hayden Cullen this morning, if Blair got into the race at some point to look for cover, then to have one last shot at them, then can definitely win Trump Card.
1: Yep, he's won half a dozen races. Pretty talented type is Trump Card. Here's Franco Lomu. I mentioned that Rising Stars heat win was excellent and a good field. Comes up with barrier one. It's a step up here, but I think he's capable.
0: He really surprised me with the way he won that heat. I always thought he was a nice horse, but he actually went up a couple of levels with the manner in which he did it for mine. Had a chat to Regan midweek. He's here to keep ticking over with a view to next week. And Regan said if we can win this, which I think we can, that's a bonus. He comes up with the right draw. He's got gate speed. He's going to be in all the right places.
1: Right, top four for you.
0: Always a Porsche on top for me to beat the one, Franco Lomu. Five, John Stewart, I think, back to the mobile is a big key for him. He's got gate speed, and Trump Card goes in for fourth.
1: Thanks for that, Matthew. To you, Thad, for the latest market update.
2: You're not going to see any higher than $1.80. It is a well-backed favourite, always a Porsche, no concern. The shortener has to be, or the horse has to be, Franco Lomu, though. Six into $4.20, so a decent push around the one as Trump Card gets out to $5.50. That Friday feeling, last chance to get involved there. Song Sung Blues the roughie. It remains a losing result at $21, but Franco Lomu the hot runner, but always a Porsche, a well-backed favourite.
1: Excellent, Thad. Horses perform better on Better Vet. Mobile pace, intriguing contest over the 1980 metres. Dominant favourite is always a Porsche from the country's leading stable, the Diamond Racing team of Robert and Jenna Dunn. John doing the steering, couple in this race from that barn. Let's find out with Andy McCook, who comes out on top.
3: Position. Thank you, Greg. Friday Night Lights with us. Horses perform better on Better Vet. Favourite always a Porsche. We'll keep all eyes on him early. Got it wrong last start. As we get to dispatch, green light on, IRT Mobile pulls away, and John Stewart being lit up in the early stages. Always a Porsche away safely. Malachi heading forward around Franco Lomu, and always a Porsche. He's staying wide on the track, but he's improving, and he's shortly about to find the chair. Auntie Deb currently three back the inside. Song Sung Blue, the running line, followed through by Warrior Chief. Just going around the outside of that is Trump Card. So Warrior Chief down to the inside and back to the tail end of the field in the early stages is Black Mac. Harness link lead time in 25 even. John Stewart in front, but here's the favourite. Always a Porsche getting up to the leader's wheel and now having a good old look for the lead, and the lead is there. So always a Porsche race favourite. He now takes it up over John Stewart, who trails in Malachi, forced to face the breeze around Franco Lomu, who's now three back the inside. Song Sung Blue rides the 1-1 around Auntie Deb, then Trump Card, who covers up the inside runner Warrior Chief, and Black Mac. He's last of all, first quarter 31-6. So it's always a Porsche getting things to suit today, and he takes them inside the 1,100 metres and leads the way by a length and a half on the trailing John Stewart. Up parked is Malachi, and Franco Lomu is three back the inside the 1,000. 1-1 for Song Sung Blue around Auntie Deb. Running line for Trump Card around the outside of Warrior Chief and Black Mac. He's still back last of all and the best part of 10 off this leader. That leader is always a Porsche, and the favourite brings them inside the 800 metres over John Stewart. Is Trump Card improving three wide, and improving three wide quickly. Second quarter 31-8, the half 63-4. Malachi about to find cover for the first time. Franco Lomu three back the inside. Black Mac caught three wide around Song Sung Blue, then Auntie Deb and Warrior Chief inside the 500. Always a Porsche by half a length on Trump Card, and the favourites are about to go to war. John Stewart awaits the Pebble Beach passing lane, then Malachi, Franco Lomu, Warrior Chief coming wide around the outside of Song Sung Blue. Third quarter 28-2, always a Porsche for home. Leads by three quarters of a length. Up on the outside, Trump Card. Inside run for John Stewart. Franco Lomu, GE steaming between runners, and then Malachi in front, always a Porsche. Franco Lomu inside run for John Stewart, but Franco Lomu, oh, he's whipped straight past them. Franco Lomu too good. Second, John Stewart. Third, always a Porsche. And fourth, Malachi. Then Trump Card, Auntie Deb, Song Sung Blue, Warrior Chief, and black.

0: back. Well, he stayed out of the early speed. He was happy to take a trailer behind John Stewart. He ended up three the fence. It did not matter. Franco Lomu got the split coming to the top of the passing lane, and in the end, he's raced away. Fourth quarter, 28-1, the Aldebaran Park last mile in 1:59.7, and it's Franco Lomu, 1:05. John Stewart's run an absolute bottler in second, always a Porsche, and Malachi, 1:05.8.7. Franco Lomu brings up win number four. It starts number 12, the gelding by Better's Delight out of the Legend. Johnny Cox drives, Regan Todd prepares, and Franco Lomu is raced by Glennis and Phil Kennard. Small Car World Limited, Frank Endicott, Shane Endicott, and Peter Bacon. Regan Todd, he's unleashed one here. That's been a big win, Greg. Three deep the inside. Got the split at the top of the straight. But he's whipped straight past a couple of pretty tidy horses.
1: Yeah, not a bad tick-over run, given he's got his big target next week in the Rising Stars. Regan's always talked about him like he thought he might make it to a decent sort of a grade. Well, he's absolutely burst past them here, Matthew, and done it under his own steam. That's three wins in his last four.
2: Yeah, that explosive speed when that gap finally did come, and Johnny only really asked him for about 50 metres, and then in a galloping term it was hands and heels from there on. He did it all on his own. That's a bit of a statement for those of going round later on in our Rising Star Series heat, the penultimate race here tonight, because that's a dominant performance. He's got gate speed, he follows speed so well, and he's got that explosive turn of foot. He's developing into a pretty nice horse, and that should see him progressing through to play a part in some of our riches later in the season, you would imagine.
1: And he has good gate speed, yeah. So it puts him in a lot of races. And tonight, well, he just got an economical trip, and with that, he's burst past John Stewart, who's no slouch, and always a Porsche who's been well and truly spruced. But Johnny Cox is enjoying the steer behind Franco Lomu. The last couple, he's with Mark Cookson.
3: Congratulations to you, Johnny. Gee, that was a really nice performance late in the piece for a tune-up run for next week.
4: Yeah, lovely wee horse. Lucky enough to just drive him a couple of times. But, he's got a great turn of foot. And, he was called up, ready to go at the top of the straight. And, the Red Sea just opened up and he was good enough to ping through,
3: Yeah, talk us through some of the early portion of the race, because you needed some luck to come your way as well before we got to see that burst of speed.
4: Yeah, obviously three fences, an ugly spot to be in, but, Reggie just said get out, don't go to war with anybody and, sort of look after him for next week. So everything just worked in our favour, and like I said, everything opened up at the top of the straight, so we were quick enough to ping through, and he's a lovely horse.
3: He's really hitting a stride right at the right time ahead of a race like next week.
4: Yeah, that's it. There's going to be a nice wee field again next week, and probably come down to draws a little bit, but he's got good gate speed and he's got a good turn of foot like that at the end of the race too, so it makes him pretty versatile.
3: Well done, Johnny.
4: Cheers, thanks, mate.
1: Yep, pretty explosive performance from Franco Lomu. Makes it career win number four at just start 12, and yeah, he's done that really nicely. Takes out race number six. Race seven over the 1980 is a maiden. Goes at 4 minutes past eight. Albion Park we go. There's the famous colours, the Grant Dixon colours. This one aboard Fight for Victory, who's got a good barrier draw to operate from. $6.50. Barsby's the favourite. You wouldn't believe who it's named after. The bloke calling the races, of course, has got favouritism tonight from three on the back row. Pete McMullen for Chantel Turpin. Timmy Teo's well in the market from the inside. Gemma Hewitt and Shane Graham combine. And Pure Grunt, Donnie Smith and Angus Garrard. Pure Grunt was, I think it was fourth in the two-year-old feature, the protostar of his year. And is part owned by none other than Brad Steele, who of course is the boss at Alexandra Park these days. But Chris Barsby has joined us for the second out of Albion Park.
5: They continue to chip away with three, Fight for Victory. He's now 6.50. And then we're going out to Nitrader. He's had a little bit of specking. $21 was bet. He's now 16. And number one Ranger, they bet 30.

0: runners here. They don't want the favourite. He's out the gate. He's now 2:30. He's off a freshen up. And he's got to overcome a second line draw. Gay picks up more speed here for race two. Heat two of the Cubred Triad for the three-year-old colts and geldings. We are ready to go. Stand by. There's the light. They're off and pacing. Fast away, Timmy Teo. Pure Grunt, deep out, shows any amount of early speed. He's racing across and he'll lead comfortably going into the first corner. Pure Grunt finds the lead. Timmy Teo with a helmet to follow sits second. St. Mahag parked out, Boulders Beach. He's first up off a long break. He's racing three back the inside. Fight for victory on the outside of Boston Chief, who went diving down to the inside. Barsby straight onto the back of Fight for Victory. Hypnotize Me went down to the marker line. Number one, Ranger. Moonshine Millie is second last, and going right back to the tail is Nitrator. They're at the mile marker and he's on the move. McMullen with the favourite, Barsby. He's three wide, starting to circle quickly. 38-1 the lead time. That's very easy going. Pure Grunt shows the way. Pure Grunt by 5 metres. Timmy Teo second. Barsby slides to 30s. One off the inside. Boulders Beach is four. Three back the inside. Ending up with 1-1 cover. St. Mahag, Boston Chief, four back the inside. Fight for Victory, Hypnotize Me on the inside of number one, Ranger. Then Moonshine Millie. And last on the outside, Nitrator. And he's still wanting to go a touch keenly. 31 seconds, first quarter of the last mile. Pure Grunt leads the way. And by and large, he's enjoying a lovely time out in that lead role. No front end pressure. Margin still 5 metres. Barsby sits up without cover. Timmy Teo leaders back. One by one, St. Mahag. Boulders Beach is racing fifth. Three back on the inside. Next in the moving line, Fight for Victory, Boston Chief, number one, Ranger, Hypnotize Me, Moonshine Millie, and still at the tail is Nitrator. They race into the back straight, second quarter, 29.9. Pure Grunt leading the way. Pure Grunt by 3 metres. Barsby just starting to edge that little bit closer on the outside. Timmy Teo's got that perfect run. Leaders back third. He's waiting on the Nutrien Equine sprint lane. 1-1 St. Mahag, Boulders Beach, Fight for Victory, Boston Chief, number one, Ranger, Hypnotize Me, Moonshine Millie, Nitrator. Now they start to sprint up. 400 metres left to go. Third quarter, 27-4. Pure Grunt, he exploded. He's dashed away. He leads by over 7 metres. Into second spot, Timmy Teo. Barsby gone. He taps out quickly. Boulders Beach goes to third. Deeper out, St. Mahag, Fight for Victory, but it's all Pure Grunt. Pure Grunt up the home running, going further in front. Timmy Teo a clear second. Boulders Beach running a ripper first up. Pure Grunt easily. Pure Grunt, Timmy Teo, Boulders Beach from last. Nitrator fourth. Next over the line, St. Mahag, Fight for Victory, Boston Chief, Moonshine Millie. Barsby drop right out, beating home number one, Ranger, and Hypnotize Me. Final split 27-4. Mile rate 155.8 for racingandsports.com.
1: 10th win, 30th start, and Bolton here. Pure Grunt, 6-1-8-5, the second out of Albion Park. 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
3: Continues. 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So why wouldn't you do it? Thad, it's a free throw at the stumps. Well worth having a crack.
4: Yeah, don't we love it? Exclusively for Friday Night Lights and Trackside. So this is a bit of fun tonight. So we can have a first try scorer bet. It'll all be over relatively quickly, you'd think, and probably be a Dolphin. And then we'll be back to Friday Night Lights. So yeah, all reasons to get involved. They use the bonus code Friday.
3: Excellent stuff, Thad. And here are the favourites in terms of try scoring. Cobbo, Asako, Tabuel Fidea, who you mentioned before. Herbie Farmworth's a prolific try scorer as well. Or maybe you want to go for one of the Sea Eagles. Tolu Kola is one that does score plenty of tries. Or the big bloke, Hamole Olakau'atu, might be your man. $10 free throw at the stumps. Right, let's have a go at our next out of Cambridge, though. Most are expecting Hillbilly Bundy to be very hard to beat here, Thad.
4: Yeah, and it's moved again just in the last couple of minutes, Greg. It was 260. It opened 280. It is now 240. And clearly the best back runner in this one. What makes it a bit more stark is the lack of money for the Wallace Hackett pair here. She's Gold's 370 out to 420. No money there. And the other one up the Manchester's Moment, 7 out to 12. We have had a move there in the middle of the market. It's for the Graham Rogerson runner, Sharp and Smooth. Good win last time. 12 into $8.50. And more on that one than the stablemate Hayley Moore, who's 8.50 out to 10. So a nice move around three Sharp and Smooth. But Hillbilly Bundy, they've gone again here. Now it's into 2.30, Matthew.
5: Yeah, well, Sharp and Smooth, the horse you were talking about, was beaten by Tatanka a couple of starts ago. That form's been franked. I think Hillbilly Bundy is a mare who's going to race her way through the grade. She was so dominant here last time when winning. Should stay out of the early rush from her barrier draw to the second row. Ran 158.4 for the mile rate. That's good enough to be winning this. 10 better than night, Hillbilly Bundy. 8 She's Gold will be fitter for that first up run when third behind Illicit Love. Now, that form's been franked by Paramount Spur, who was second in that, subsequently disqualified coming out and winning earlier on, so should be better for the run, has the right form. 6 Emily Bay, so honest, loves the mobile, could get handy here, top 4 each way, and number 7 Neve looks a bit of a downgrader, and she does go well here on this course as well. Greg, to you and Karen, all the best with Neve, certainly a top 4 play here.
3: Yep, we're hopeful rather than confident, Matthew, but thank you for that. Hillbilly Bundy is Matt Cross's best bet, and I can see why.
6: He loves the course, loves the distance, loves the mobile, ticking all the boxes, isn't it? And trotting mares in form are always mares worth following. I thought she was super running down Mad Mary last time out. A similar performance to that has to take her close in this.
3: She's Gold has the outside of the front row under the preferential system. First up run was good.
6: Yeah, it was. A lot of encouraging signs in that. What's not so encouraging is 15 starts from behind the mobile for just the 4 placings. I've actually landed with her on top. I think she's probably the one horse in the race that could beat Hillbilly Bundy. It just depends what Crystal decides to do out of the gate. I did like there was a little bit of confidence there from when we spoke to her earlier.
3: All right, stablemate Manchester.

0: the last couple behind Kawera, Lil and Very Majestic to open this new campaign. Should get a nice enough quiet trip from the inside of the second row. There's options there, hopefully, to get off and maybe follow a horse like Hillbilly Bundy. She does go best when saved up for that one run, so look for her late.
1: And obviously Graham Rogerson has a two-pronged attack with Sharp and Smooth for the Magic Man. What about your top four here?
0: Top four for me, 8 She's Gold on top to beat the 10 Hillbilly Bundy. Hayley Moore went in for third, and like Matthew Cross, I found a spot for Neve as well. I thought she might be the one charging home late out wide.
1: Let's hope so, Matthew. Great to have the loyal supporters of Neve. To you, Thad, for a market update.
2: 2:10 now. It was 2:30 moments ago, so the move continues, and it's just, as I say, with the lack of support for the Wallace Hackett pair. Sharp and Smooth, if you're going each way, 12 into 9. But this is turning into a very well-backed favourite and hot runner, Hillbilly Bundy. We opened 2:80. It's trading currently at $2.10.
1: Thanks, Thad. Dunstan Horse Feeds, Silk Road, the series put together by Harness Racing New Zealand to keep these types of horses in the country. It's absolutely worked over the last couple of seasons, and this is the second heat after earlier on in the evening. We had the 35 to 38 class runners go around. Of course, the top 6 in each qualify for the final as the gate is about to roll. Paradise Ali was the winner of that first heat. Let's rejoin Matthew Cross, his call of the 7th.
3: Thanks, Greg. As the Friday Night Lights team join us for race number 7, Neverly R Mobile takes them to the back, 1700. Set now. Hayley Moore's galloped, they're racing. Hayley Moore in a gallop at the start. Kiss My Pixel trying to cross, busy canoodling and firing out quickly. Manchester's Moment in the middle. Kawada, Lil and Emily Bay wider, both getting handy. Kiss My Pixel bails back outside of busy canoodling. Nearly 3 lengths away, Sharp and Smooth. Then Hillbilly Bundy, Neve, She's Gold. And tailed right out of the race is Hayley Moore. Round the bend, it was competitive early. 6 seconds was the lead time, and the leader is Manchester's Moment, a length and a half. Emily Bay was able to squeeze into the trail with Kawada Lil racing parked. 3 back along the inside, busy canoodling. Kiss My Pixel, 1-1 racing 5th, and there's 3 lengths away to Sharp and Smooth. 2 behind it, Hillbilly Bundy, who's 12 off the leader, 1 round from the judge. Neve under it, and a length away to She's Gold. First quarter, 28.6, and the leader is Manchester's Moment. Driven with a bit of authority early, and now controls it by 1.5 from Emily Bay. She'll await on the TFS Horse Transport passing lane, parked up. Coward Out Lil, they seem to be running this at a nice enough speed here as they work to the back. 31.2 was that second quarter. 3 back the inside, busy canoodling. 1 out, 1 back, Kiss My Pixel. Neve is next. Now Hillbilly Bundy starts a run outside of Sharp and Smooth, and She's Gobble track Hillbilly Bundy. The leader, Manchester's Moment, trying to take the sting out of them here, and Bernie's let her roll a bit. Leads by 2 lengths, Emily Bay. Hillbilly Bundy around Kawada Lil, who's tiring. She's Gold with fresh legs, stalking Hillbilly Bundy, then busy canoodling. Needs dropped about 3 lengths off the back of her. Down the side, the third quarter, 30.4, the leader, Manchester's Moment. Hillbilly Bundy onto the scene. In the trail, Emily Bay, then She's Gold, who's poised from busy canoodling. Top of the straight, Manchester's Moment, the leader. A length in front, Hillbilly Bundy, who's levelling up on the outside, then Emily Bay. She's Gold off the back of Hillbilly Bundy. Hillbilly Bundy and She's Gold, the 2. Hillbilly Bundy kicks good and wins. Hillbilly Bundy and neck beat, She's Gold. Third across Emily Bay, 4th Manchester's Moment, made it interesting, and then came busy canoodling. Sharp and Smooth, Neve, Kiss My Pixel, a break off to Kawada Lil and Hayley Moore. Hillbilly Bundy, last quarter, 29.5. They've gone sub 2 minutes for the last mile, about 158.9 that last mile. So a genuine speed set it up for the best horse to win. And it was Hillbilly Bundy, 10. She's Gold. She's only going to improve off that. That's got Next Up written all over her, the 8. Be interesting this go. By the time they come around to the final, Emily Bay's run another honest race, the 6, Manchester's Moment, 4 is 4th, but when she gets to that Silk Road final, Hillbilly Bundy, she's going to look like the best placed horse in it. She'll go to a racing 53 now, and that rating's going to stand out like a sore thumb when that field comes out. She's Gold, well, she's certainly a live chance going into that Silk Road final as well. Emily Bay put herself into the race, Manchester's Moment is 4th, it's 10-8-4-6. She's had to really call on a bit of tenacity tonight, Hillbilly Bundy, to hold off She's Gold, and that's win 5, start 22. 10 beats 8, 6-4, Greg after

0: Race number seven.
1: Yeah, another win for the Blanchard-Ferguson combination. Best horse in the race, driven accordingly. Had to be pretty strong at the end because She's Gold was clearly the second best, according to the punters.
2: Yeah, the cream rose to the top there, didn't it? The pair of them drawing away from everything else. She's just in a great vein of form at the moment, the daughter of What the Hill. She's racing exceptionally well, and she deserves to probably go into next week off the basis of that to be as maybe even a shorter favourite than what she was this week.
1: Yeah, exactly. Dominant win, or dominant the first two were, but excellent win by Hillbilly Bundy. All right, race number eight out of Cambridge starts the late quaddie 8:18. The start time.

0: This is Friday Night Footy, all thanks to 4-20 Pies, Australia's original fan food.
1: Yes, the two teams out there for Manly against the Dolphins here at Brookvale Oval tonight, all thanks to 4-20 Pies, Australia's original fan food. It's Brenton Speed alongside Justin Horrow and Bailey Simonson for Shark Bite Max, the new standard engineered for performance, and Caltex lubricants, reliability you can rely on. 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Who do you think will provide the unmissable moment for Drinkwise? You won't miss a moment if you drink wise.
2: Yeah, I'm going to go with the Hammer. The Hammer at the back for the Dolphins. I think he's, as we touched on before, Indigenous round. He's a proud Indigenous man, the Hammer. Here tonight, it's perfect conditions for running rugby league, and the Hammer, there's no one faster in the game than the Hammer, so look for him to provide the unmissable moment here tonight at Brookvale.
1: Let's do a ladder update for Isuzu. 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Let's compare the centres, and it's great to have Bailey Simonson in the commentary box for this. For Nelson Irrigation, helping growers make every drop count.
2: Yes, some pretty classy centres on display here today. Jack Bostock for the Dolphins alongside Herbie Farmworth, two formidable players, and you've got Ruben Garrick and Tolu Kola, who I believe brings up game 100 for the Manly Seagulls. So two excellent centre pairings here going head-to-head tonight. For me, it's pretty hard to split them, Speedy, but I'm going to have to go with the Dolphins, with Jack Bostock, an origin player, and Herbie Farmworth, in my opinion, the best centre in the game.
1: The teams have been warming up for Ream, who's running hot this winter. Ream, of course, and Scope is trying to warm up on the sideline. Who's running hot? With over 80 years of manufacturing hot water in Australia, it's got to be Ream. Sum up these conditions, Scopey.
3: Through.
4: Yeah, here we go. I'm ready to go, Speedy. Beautiful conditions down here on the pitch. I thought it was going to be a little bit chilly down here, but I'm feeling good. I think I'm fired up.
1: In the shorts, yeah, if you don't mind.
4: Yeah, they've got the shorts on. The Dolphins just ran past me. Felice Kaufusi, Ray Stone, and the Manly side are lined up, ready to receive the ball. They're ready to go. Corey Waddell, Tolu Kola plays his 100th game. Let's get it on.
2: Get yourself a carry, Scope.
1: Who's running hot this winter? Ream, of course. To the key matchups then for Seek, and you shall find. Halves?
2: Yeah, it's got to be in the halves for me. Obviously, Izzy Katoa, the form half here on the Dolphins side, alongside Cody Nikarima, going up against some young halves and Joey Walsh for the Manly Seagulls. Look, it'll be a good battle here for Joey Walsh. Just looking at him here on the left-hand side for the Seagulls. Looks calm, composed back at Brookie. For me, it's the battle of the halves.
1: For the best job matches, seek and you shall find. Seek and you shall find. And the Keno Go coin toss has been conducted. Keno Go's $40 million jackpot. Download the app. Keno Go, play with $2 today. The Dolphins have kicked things off. Manly get the ball first, and Laiafi brings it back to the 10-metre line. And he's greeted by four Dolphins swamping him. And the final word has been had in the sheds for best sheds, Australian sheds at the lowest prices. And Manly looking for a fast start. Likewise, the Dolphins, after being blown out of the water early by the Broncos last week, trailed 24-0 at one stage. So Manly working their way up to their own 30-metre line. Olakau'atu plays it, and now they bring it to centre field. The trademark early shift as they get it to the milestone man, Kola, and he's rounded up by Bostock and also Tommy Gilbert, who's been elevated to the starting lineup today in the number 16 jumper. So both coaches going with a couple of changes from the team named yesterday. Fletcher Baker in the 16 is also in the starting lineup for Manly today, as Fogarty gets the opening kick away. Plenty of height in it down to the wing of Selwyn Cobbo, and he gets back to 25 metres out from his own line. Second effort could easily have led to an early set restart there, but the referee Grant Atkins just lets things slide on that front.
2: Yeah, very good start there from the Manly Seagulls. I think making their intentions very clear early on here for tonight's game. An early shift to the left-hand side to the milestone man and Tolu Kola, who looks to open them up on the outside edges there, a trademark of his game. But I think, look, they didn't quite get the end of set there, right, the kick, and we've got the Dolphins straight back on the attack here.
1: When they met earlier this season, it was Kieran Foran's first game in charge as interim coach. Manly led 52-0 before three late tries for the Dolphins. 52-18, the final score in that one. As Hopewadi receives the kick and spirals a pass to Clayton Falalo, and he's picked off in front of his own uprights, 8 metres out. Great to see Falalo back from his hamstring concern, and he makes a difference to this Manly team with a 7-3 record this year. This is Friday Night Footy for 4-20 Pies, Australia's original fan food, as Garrick just backs his way out of his own 20 and picks up about 5 metres and tackled centre field. Now they bring it to Hopewadi.

0: for a strong carry. And he's up to 35 metres out, 15 short of halfway, as they keep it in tight for Jake Trbojevic. And he'll be playing it on the last, 8 metres short of halfway. Again, Fogarty on kicking duty from just inside his own 40. The wingers both back, and it's onto the chest of Selwyn Cobbo. That's a deliberate ploy from Manly to kick to Selwyn's side. Why would they do that?
1: Yeah, look, well, particularly with a right footer there, Speedy, you're genuinely kicking down that right-hand side of the field to the opposing left winger, which is Selwyn Cobbo tonight. He's not an ideal person to kick to with his threat of a kick return.

0: So strong, the Englishman. Only one marker there. The hammer got into dummy half and linked up with Flegler. And through great physical contact, he plays it quickly. And now the shift is on for the Dolphins. The hammer chimes in, goes to Farnworth in his regular station at left centre. And he kept away from Fogarty, came back inboard, and Ola Kawatu was able to take him down. So they play it. Chance for an attacking kick here as Katoa gives it some hang time. It'll land just inside the 20. Falalo sets himself and takes it safely for Manly. A nice ripple of applause here at Four Pines Park. No scorers yet for Liquorland. Legendary choose to drink wise. And we have played around 3.5 minutes as they go to Kohler again. Right in front of Scope on the sideline.
1: Boys, this is at the right in front of me. Tolu Kohler shifting out to the left edge. I know the Dolphins just went out to Herbie Farnworth, but just the pitch is in beautiful conditions. And don't worry about the crowd this afternoon as well, boys. I know they haven't won many games of late, but they're fired up and the crowd is starting to come in and they're behind the home team.
0: Oh, that's a nice hometown decision there. Fogarty thought he'd knocked it on, but the referee said knock back. So Manly keep it in their hands through Ola Kawatu. A nice footwork by Liafi, who left Tommy Gilbert in his wake. And gets to Dolphins territory, 4 metres into the half. Fogarty goes really high up towards the light towers and over the top of the hammer. And knock on against the Dolphins, they say. What an effort from Jason Saab, creating an error there. And Manly are right on the front foot now.
2: Yeah, it's a great reward there for the Manly Seagulls off the back of a great kick chase there from Jason Saab. Jamal Fogarty persists with this up and under kick down to the Dolphins' left edge. Jason Saab chases through relentlessly and gets into a contest with the hammer, who comes up with an error. But for me, boys, this is off the back of some great work from Manly, staying in the fight for the set-for-set battle. It's been a war of attrition early. Manly persisted with shifting the ball to the left-hand side of the field, stealing some early meters, get themselves in a great kicking position and now get a result, get the ball back, and they're straight on the attack.
0: The scrum is packed just 5 metres in for the right-hand sideline, and they bring it to centre field and they'll set it up in front of the uprights here. Big chance for Manly to post the first points of this game in Friday night footy as they go to Fogarty for Ola Kawatu, running at Nikarima, and he got help from his back rower Lemuelu and stripped out by Farnworth to restart the tackle count as it spilt back Manly's way. And now Liafi puts some footwork on again and eventually succumbs in the tackle 8 metres out. Fresh set for the Seagulls. Wakeham goes to Fogarty out the back to his halves partner. And Joey Walsh is through. He pushed the pass to his back rower and Waddell couldn't hold on. It was deemed a forward pass. And the Dolphins breathe a huge sigh of relief. No scorers yet. Manly had a good shot there after 6 minutes on the Elders Finance clock.
2: Yeah, we saw young Joey Walsh there taking the line off. Some good signs for young Joey Walsh. Gets his arms free, and Corey Waddell, it is, just can't hang on to the footy there. If he catches that, it's a one-on-one battle of the hammer to try and see if he can get the ball down across the line. Not exactly what Manly would have wanted there in their first set, attacking footy on the Dolphins' try line, coming with an error early in the tackle count, but great signs at the touchdown from Joey Walsh, a young player taking the line on.
0: We'll bring the epic value and the legendary drinks. Choose to drink wise. And for Liquorland, it's still no score as yet. After 6 minutes, let's get to the sideline for Thrive, your software for small business growth. Scopey.
1: Yeah, Speedy, you got to remember too, in that last game where Fosball, where it began on the right edge, in and around Hamola Ola Kawatu, getting constantly at Cody Nikarima. Now, Cody Nikarima's come up and been able to make a tackle on him on this occasion, but look for Manly to continue to attack that edge.
0: Flegler gets upended. Strong defence from Wakeham and Fletcher Baker. And Baker and Wakeham go again from Marker. And they got to Jeremy Marshall-King that time. Now keeping it in tight for Knowles, the Englishman. And he's tackled right on halfway. Early set restart here, so the Dolphins able to cruise into Manly territory, and they go to Bostock, who's tackled on the attacking 40-metre line, and now he'll play it on the last. Katoa cruises into position to go high, and they're chasing hard here. Falalo again takes it on and comes up with nothing. Knock on Dolphins, they say, and the Dolphins are saying, who knocked it on? Captain's challenge, maybe?
2: Yeah, an interesting one there, wasn't it, Speedy? The Dolphins are going to go for a captain's challenge here. For
0: me, it was Dolphin within Kui, was there?
2: Yeah, for me, that was a knock-on from what I could see from Clayton Fualo there. Looked like he got up there in the contest and knocked it on. We'll have to have a look at the replay here.
0: There weren't any disruptors going on there, were there, Bailey?
2: Oh, don't get me started on those disruptors, Speedy.
0: We'll check out the Harvey Norman replay. The hammer was in the vicinity. He went up with two hands.
2: That's backwards from the hammer for me.
3: Determine who gets the first touch and which way it goes.

0: Yeah. I thought, boys...
1: Right in front of you, Scopey.
0: Yeah, boys, I thought initially...
2: Right hand first. Just need perspective on this.
0: There we go. So that's Wyatt Raymond, video official for this game. I thought it was Hamaso goes up, touches it, but it goes backwards. And my initial thoughts, because it happened right in front of me, was that this is going to be a knock-on to Clayton Falalo. So we'll see what the replay suggests here.
2: From the right hand of Hamaso, it then goes and touches Clayton's left hand, who is in front of him. This is a knock-on. The challenge is unsuccessful.
1: That's an early challenge to be wasting there, isn't it, boys? For the Dolphins there, just seemed to get that end of set slightly wrong. Ended up on the right-hand touchline there with a right-foot kicker and Izzy Katoa. It's not an ideal spot to be putting your last tackle kick up. Manly escape with one there and the hammer, and the Dolphins lose an early challenge.
3: Yeah, 7.5 minutes gone for Elders Finance for Australian Agriculture, and no score as yet for Liquorland. Legendary, big run and shot up the middle as they got to Baker. Now Jake Trbojevic ready to put his hand up, drops it off actually to Liafi, and he stopped in his tracks by Flegler, Marshall King, and also Knowles. Now Jake moving it on again, ball playing. And Kohler spins through the initial contact of Osako, the winger. Good effort, Tolu Kohler. 100th game for him tonight. And Waddell in that left edge back row role with no Ben Trbojevic, one of the injured brigade for Manly right now. They get to Fogarty on the last, and he drops it just inside the attacking 20. Cobbo able to take it somehow in traffic. Superb hands from Selwyn Cobbo. And he's tackled immediately, 15 out from his own line.
1: Yeah, great kick there and a great result for the Manly Seagulls. A great take too from Cobbo as he touched on speed. The ball spinning away awkwardly from him there. But let's watch the Dolphins outside backs really go to work here. A great carry from Jermaine Osako through the middle third of the field. They look to go to Jack Bostock here. Out the back, a bit of an awkward one there.
3: Yep, it's an obstruction. It's blown by referee Grant Atkins. It was the old-fashioned shepherd that they generally let go in modern-day footy, but this

0: yardage carry there that they were trying to do, and it looked like Fine Finuaki got in front of Jack Bostock, the intended carrier there. Just a complete mix-up, and straight away now we see Manly kicking for touch with a full set ahead of them inside the Dolphins 30.
1: Now the Harvey Norman replay. 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So they elected to go for touch. Could have kicked for two from about 30 metres out, but they want to go up in sixes here. Manly on their home deck as Baker sets them up centre field in front of the uprights, and he's taken backwards. Nice strong defence by the Dolphins. It took four defenders to do it though, as Wakeham looks up and goes to Joey Walsh. Short back and tights tonight. Joey is. He goes to Falala, and he was going sideways and held, said the referee. Asako went in, and that's good refereeing, because it was neither a six again or a penalty. It's just play on. The confusion was caused by the held call that maybe shouldn't have been issued by the referee. Now Jake Trbojevic plays it in front of the uprights. 15 out still. Walsh throws a dummy to Liafi, takes them on, and is tackled 8 metres out. He'll play it on the last here. So look for Fogarty to take over. Right-hand side goes through the hands for Garrick. Kicking behind, handy, and it rebounded nicely for Tabuai Fido. And they're saying that the Dolphins have jumped the gun defensively, so the penalty goes to Manly, who are enjoying a wealth of possession right now.
0: Yeah, another crucial penalty there, and just a soft penalty from the Dolphins, really. Last tackle there to be caught 10 metres offside, jumping the gun as he touched on Speedy. They just needed to back their fullback and outside men there to cover the kick and get through that set there. But like you touched on, a wealth of possession here for the Manly Seagulls. And look, they've got to come up with points here.
1: So Manly have gone back to the 20-metre line pretty much, and the Dolphins had to stay on the goal line, so it gives them some room to wind up, and Liafi is greeted on the 10-metre line and taken down. They've got their shape on the left here, ready to go to work with a set play as Walsh hits the lead runner, Waddell, and he can't find an offload either. Good ball and all tackle over the top. So Waddell plays it. Wakeham goes back to the right-hand side now. Fogarty has a chance, and Garrick back on an angle. He's taken down. Nice legs tackle by Gilbert. Marshall King over the top. They keep it in tight for Liafi, and he gets rocked. Isn't Flegler making his hits count tonight? He took down the youngster, and now they go to Walsh. Kicking behind and tapped dead by the hammer. It's going to be another penalty, so we'll have to get the stats going for AIA Do It For Life. Manly are having a dream run right now with a stack of penalties.
0: Manly having a dream run right now, Speedy, as you touched on, but for me, it's just the ill discipline from the Dolphins. Simple penalties. That's two penalties now for being offside at the back end of the sets and the last tackle. Just gifting Manly with early cheap possession here. For me, for the Manly Seagulls, I just watched that whole set unfold, Speedy, and Olakau'atu did not touch the ball once. Their biggest threat, their biggest attacking weapon on this field, and particularly so close to the line. For me, Manly have to find a way to set up a field position where they can get Olakau'atu some good ball.
1: So they tap it and go again. Baker sets them up in front of the right-hand upright. Wakeham goes to the shorter side for Fogarty. Back on an angle. Olakau'atu, here's the man you asked for. And he's rounded up. Stands in the tackle. Eventually they get him down on the left knee, so it slows down the play the ball process. And now Fogarty finds his halves partner Walsh with a blind pass, bounces kindly for Kohler. He ran behind a teammate, nothing doing there, and I think it's knocked out off. No, forward pass, they say. Ooh. And Dolphins get the ball back here. Manly complaining, think it should be their ball, and now after the explanation, they're not going to burn a captain's challenge.
0: Yes, it looked like it did come off a Manly player there. This Manly had the numbers, jamming Dolphins defence. Joey Walsh with a quick tip on, didn't quite go to hand, but the ball was scooped up.

0: defence there and get the ball back. They look to just get to their kick here and then start to trade sets with the Seagulls and get themselves back in the cycle of this footy game.
1: 13 minutes gone. No scorers yet for Liquorland. Legendary. Choose to drink wise. As the Dolphins come out of their own end. They're going left to right on your radio dial. Often the scoring way to go here at Brookie, according to many good judges, left to right on the radio dial.

0: is a little bit dewy near the sideline, so Tolukola, he just had a missed opportunity only a couple of minutes ago for Leo Hopewadi, but this time it's Leo Hopewadi and Tolukola who come up with a big effort defensively on Jermaine Asako. 50 metres out, he should have come off his right foot like he does so well. Go back inside, because they've been starved of the ball recently, and they've just been doing too much defence so far.
1: So still no score here. Approaching 15 minutes gone as Fogarty hits the lead runner, Olakau'atu. And they're sweating on him, aren't they, Flegler, with the early contact. And Lemuelu on that side, the head-to-head battle in the back row department. He's doing a good job defensively so far as Trbojevic sets up Manly centre field, 35 out. They go to the left-hand side for Joey Walsh, who looks in the mood tonight. Puts it down in front of Waddell. And Waddell pokes his nose through, but is sent backwards at the end of it all by Katoa. Then almost lost control. Brought it back under his spell just in the nick of time. Now Walsh, and again looking to put Baker through a hole that isn't there. He's taken down 18 metres out in front of the uprights. On the last, they go to Fogarty on the right-hand side. Walsh has popped up on that side as well, and he throws it to the touch judge. Missed Jason Saab, and we've seen a bit of that so far, but a little touch in flight, so it's going to be more Manly ball here.
2: Yeah, touch and flight there off a pass from Joey Walsh, who's been all over the field to start this game, looking really exciting and very confident out there for the Manly Seagulls. Look, we've touched on this all to start this game. The Seagulls just dominating field position here.

0: That's not the way to do it.
1: 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Big game tonight, Bulldogs v Rabbitohs. Looking forward to that one. Right after full time in this one at Four Pines Park, as the Dolphins get inside the attacking 40 again on the last. It's Katoa, gives it some elevation. Bostock is interested. Was he blocked off? Knocked backwards, they say, by Manly off Hopewadi. Bostock is saying if it hit me, it constitutes a knock on. But Atkins, who was well positioned, happy to wave play on. And an interchange has been made, Scopey.
2: Yeah, Nathan Brown's just come onto the field here, and I'll tell you what, I want to give him a huge rap. Simi Liafai, he's playing his first full season of NRL this year. He's been starting about a half a dozen games this year, and he had a great first stint.
1: That interchange for Strength Meals Co. Wonderful food on offer from them. So Manly enjoying the wealth of possession. We'll get some stats for you a little later on, thanks to AIA. Protect what matters most, do it for life. And they'll be dominating in a lot of areas, but haven't been able to put points on the board. Cut-out pass from Fogarty to Ruben Garrick, who comes back against the grain, and he's tackled 8 metres into Dolphins territory. Plays it on the last. Fogarty will go high, and the chase is on as the hammer sets himself. Saab comes the other way, and Tabuai Fido safe under the high ball. And we're seeing a lot of this pattern of play. Who is going to score the first points? All this attacking talent in the game, but it remains 0-0 after 18 minutes for Liquorland Legendary. Choose the drink wise.
0: Yeah, for me, Speedy, look, the Dolphins have been under assault early on here in this first half from the Manly Seagulls, but have done really well to keep Manly scoreless. Some stats for you brought to you by AIA, Do It For Life. We've got the Manly Seagulls currently, Speedy, sitting at 54% possession. The Dolphins, 46% possession, but it's the completion rate for me. The Dolphins only at 57% completion. Sorry, you just can't win games of football when you're turning over the footy that easily.
1: Nick Arima there this time with a rare kick, and chasing through Farnworth was blocked off. No.
0: Jeez.
1: Grant Atkins says no escort there. Farnworth complains to the touch judge, and it's play on for Manly, who appear to be getting the rub of the green tonight as they make a second change here, the home team. Nick Lanaz in the number 15 jumper has been called upon, and it's Fletcher Baker getting a rest.
0: Yeah, with Scope there, his comments on, as we see, six again to Manly, and straight away again inside the Dolphins, half of the field, straight back on the attack. As I touched on earlier, Speedy, they really want to try and get through a set here, get their halves to step up, create some set plays, and try and come up with some points here.
1: So Lanaz with his first carry just fell into the contact, so no high tackle there as Brown tucks it under the left wing and stands in the tackle, 32 metres out centre field. Wakeham down the shorter side for Walsh, holds up the pass for Waddell, and over the top of Katoa he tried to go, but Izzy stuck the tackle down low, got help from Gilbert over the top. Inside the red zone here, Manly, as Brown goes to the right, Fogarty hits Olakau'atu. Immediately, ball and all tackle is made by Farnworth. And Olakau'atu plays it quickly, though. Short side raid here for Garrick. And on the last, it's a disappointing handover of possession again.
0: Again, Speedy, Manly just struggling to come up with any sort of attack to put the Dolphins under pressure. With all the footy they've had and all the defence the Dolphins have had to do, we're starting to see some fatigue through the Dolphins' middle fours there. A few players down on their haunches. But as we touched on, Speedy, Manly just struggling to come up with any sort of play or fluidity to their game to put some points against the Dolphins.
1: So they put their hand up, a couple of the middle forwards, and on came the reinforcements. Ray Stone and Max Plath with the ability to change this game, Scopey.
2: Yeah, the rest of the Dolphins bench warming up in front of me as well. So it was a late change before the game. Tom Gilbert's actually starting the game. Frankie Molo off the bench. But it's been Ray Stone. He missed last week, and Max Plath, who have entered the game. And these two guys bring a real spark when they come off the bench. They're looking forward. And here goes Max Plath now.
1: Almost spotted the gap, but they haven't gone anywhere on this set. The kick will come from well inside their own 40 from Katoa. Gives it some hang time, but Falalo has room as he collects it pretty much on his own 20. And the chase is pretty good, though. Gets towards the 30-metre line. There are some tired boys out there. Not a whole lot of stoppages in this one. And we have played just over 20 minutes in the game now. 21 minutes, in fact. And for Host Plus, that's a plus. It remains 0-0.
0: Yeah, very tight contest out here tonight, Speedy. And as I touched on earlier, the Dolphins have been doing a mountain of defence. And that's going to take its toll on them as we see some middle forwards here starting to fatigue a little for the Dolphins. I think it's important for Manly to try and not go away from shifting the ball, especially with this fatigue starting to set ahead and get some shape, shift the ball, particularly to your edges like Tolu Kola. Here we go as we see a

0: shift. Walsh hits Tolu Kola right on cue. And Bostock around the legs. Katoa over the top. They take him down. 35 out. Pressure coming on the kick from Fogarty. So he steps around the advance. Ray Stone and kicks eventually. Brown is chasing against the hammer and tackles him in midair. Then he let him go. So the hammer was able to hit the ground running and bring it back and throw a dummy. And the referee happy to say no penalty against Brown, even though he did appear to tackle a fullback in midair.
1: Yes, we've got some thumping defence from the Manly Seagulls on Jermaine Asako there. Yes, Nathan Brown came down with an excellent kick chase, an excellent effort area there, but failed to stick the contact against the hammer and straight away lets the Dolphins off the hook. Would have been very important there for Manly to stick that tackle and tee off from the Dolphins defensively. We see Hammer charge up the field, and now the Dolphins in a good position to get a good kick away here towards the back end of the set.
0: So Frankie Molo just into the game, third interchange made in a matter of minutes by the Dolphins coach Christian Wolfe. As the kick goes from Katoa again, Falalo under no pressure, able to stay grounded, collects it 22 out from his own line this time and takes them on and can't squeeze through the tackle of Finefuiaki and Bostock. Home fans complaining about an extra effort by Finefuiaki. No set restart was signalled, and now they take the Manly player backwards. Ray Stone and Frankie Molo with fresh legs just monstered Hopewadi. So Manly struggling to get this set going.
1: Yeah, Speedy, the longer this game gets in set for set footy, I think we're starting to see the Dolphins.
0: Oh, Lanaz, a mistake right on cue.
1: Yeah, I was about to say the Dolphins come out on top, and they've done just that. Set for set footy, grinding style of footy, and they've come up with an error, and now it's the Manly Seagulls' turn to try and defend their own try line. It's the first time we've seen the Dolphins with any real sort of good ball attack.
0: And an early set restart as well. The hammer went straight forward and patted Ray Stone on the back for creating that error out of young Lanaz. And now Stone gets his hands on the footy. And this is the best ball the Dolphins have had in the entire game. It's taken 23 and a half minutes, but they're inside the red zone with ball in hand early in the tackle count. Nikarima goes to Farnworth. Trademark jink back inside. And he's tackled inside the 10-metre line now. Slowed down. Could easily have been a set restart as well as Olakau'atu stood over him. Now the right side attack ignited. Finefuiaki running into contact just to the right of the uprights. He'll play it 5 metres out. Still plays up their sleeve here. Marshall King goes to Frankie Molo. And Molo tries to go right under the post. He's tackled a metre short. Where to now? Back to the right-hand side for Katoa. There's space on the outside. Bostock comes back against the grain, though. And they didn't get to Asako, who was all alone on the right wing. Hammer helps out at dummy half. Crossfield kick coming from Katoa. Hangs it up off the hands of the Dolphins. Bounces kindly to the outside. And they pass it into the legs of Ray Stone. Into touch he goes.
1: Oh, messy end of the set there for the Dolphins. It's been the story of the night, really, hasn't it, Speedy? We've had Manly attacking the Dolphins' ends, and they can't come up with a nice end of set. And the Dolphins here get through a pretty lackluster set, get to the last tackle. It was a decent kick there from Izzy Katoa to Herbie Farnworth, who went up for the tap back. And it got to the Dolphins' back row, who just couldn't hold on to the footy. And Ray Stone chasing the ball along the ground. But it looks to be the Dolphins' ball here, Speedy.
0: Yeah, they found a penalty for a high tackle by Jason Saab on the back rower there.
1: Yeah, geez. So again, another let off there for the Dolphins. It looks like the Dolphins are going to take the shot at two.
0: Yeah, Manly had a chance to take the two on multiple occasions down the other end, turned it down, but the Dolphins will take their first opportunity here.
1: Yeah, and this will be a big win here for the Dolphins. As we've touched on, they've been under assault early to start this game, under enormous pressure on their own try line, defending their own try line. They haven't conceded any points. They come down here, get through a set, earn themselves a penalty, and now they'll go up by 2 points if Jermaine Asako can put this one over. Scope, how are you seeing it down there? It's been a bit of war of attrition, set for set, but the Dolphins look like they're slowly starting to get on top of this battle.
2: The starting middles have just walked past me in front of the Dolphins, and I tell you what, they did an incredible job. It has been a little bit messy, but the physicality from both teams has been evident. It's probably not going to be as high scoring as it was at the start of the year at KO Stadium. It's a little bit dewy down here. It's plenty physical, and despite sort of the messiness of both teams and being a bit clunky offensively, I think this is just a great sign from the Dolphins and the respect that they've got for Manly and the way they've defended early in this game, because they just want to take the 2 points and get back into a groove.
0: Asako strikes it and he likes it, picks up the tee immediately. immediately. And there are the first points. It's taken 26 minutes in this game for Host Plus. That's a plus. The Dolphins lead 2-0. 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
1: Yeah, Scopey, to your, Speedy, to your point earlier, you mentioned the Seagulls. I think it was their second penalty in there. You mentioned the option of taking the two. And just the mental toll this might take on the Seagulls after having all the ball to find themselves down by 2 points, the mental toll that will take on the Seagulls, and then also just a positive boost that will give the Dolphins, knowing they've defended their line and they're the ones on top with 2 points. I think, you know, as this game starts to go on, it's going to be important for Manly to try and improve their attack and find points within that red zone.
0: Handy to bring on a couple of tough players for tough tags printed in Australia and delivered fast. Ask for Allflex, Ray Stone and Max Plath. They just change many a game, don't they? They've come off the bench for the Dolphins and made a difference immediately. So off the back of points, the Dolphins are bringing it out at their own end, 25 metres out, as they go to big Frankie Molo in the middle, and he tries to keep the legs pumping and picks up about 10 metres. Marshall King just scanning the numbers. Goes to Finefuiaki. Bit of footwork, and he bumped off Corey Waddell, who got back to his feet. Not an HIA.

0: out, the Dolphins are starting to get a nice run on the whistle.
1: Yeah, it's the story of the late penalties in this game. It's now the Manly's turn to start defending their own try line. And look, with the Dolphins and the quality they have across the park here, particularly in their spine and outside backs, a strike of Herbie Farnworth and Jack Bostock. Look for them to start to settle into their groove here, get some good attacking ball, start to get through their sets and really apply the blowtorch here to the Manly Seagulls goal line defence.
0: And the back row is starting to run hot for Ream. Who's running hot this winter? Ream, of course. Finifuiaki, Lemuelu. He's been really good last couple of weeks. Connolly Lemuelu, particularly against the Broncos last week. Now they go to Stone in the middle third, and he's tackled 25 metres out. No more was the cry. Jake body slammed him, and then not square at marker, but it's play on for the Hammer, who takes them inside the red zone. Collar had a couple of cracks at him, takes him down, and again, second or third effort. These were set restarts earlier in the year, and they should be now, but they're not, as Marshall King earns the penalty. So they lead 2-0. All 10 in the bin. So repeated infringements. It had that feel about it. And Grant Atkins has lost patience. And Manly is the first team reduced to 12. So I'm pretty sure he's sent someone to the bin here, hasn't
1: trying
0: he?
1: To see who he's sent here.
0: Tolu Kolar has gone, Scopey, is it?
2: Yeah, it's Tolu Kolar who's been sent to the bin. He just, as you said, Speedy, there was about two or three tackles in a row where they just didn't get back square. And Jeremy Marshall King, he's just too crafty. He's a savvy vet. He identified that Tolu Kolar wasn't square, went straight at him. Grant Atkins now, Tolu Kolar's walking straight past me. He's going to spend 10 in the sin bin, boys.
0: And the Dolphins, such a great attacking unit. Have to take advantage here. They keep it in tight for now, but expect Nikarima and Katoa to get involved, get their hands on it, and try and put the back rower through, or Asako and Bostock on this right-hand side. They come to the right now. Katoa hits the Hammer, and overlap was created. The pass behind Asako went backwards, though, but they've lost ground. He's tackled 25 metres out, and the Dolphins have to get back onside here. Time for a settler from Finifuiaki, who takes them back inside the red zone. So lost some momentum there, but they'll look to regain it quickly as Manly try and dig in defensively here. 2-0, the Dolphins on top in search of more points. Left side attack here, Nikarima throws a dummy, it opens up, he slides over, and does he get the ball down? Grant Atkins says no. What an effort, one-on-one in the tackle to save the try.
1: What a tackle. I can't quite see who that is. Is it Ruben Garrick in there who's held up a rampaging Cody Nikarima off the back of some nice Dolphin shape there to the left-hand side of the field? Watch the replay here, Speedy. Nikarima's crossing the line.
3: By Cody, his momentum in the tackle.
1: He's held up here. I think it's Jamal Fogarty.
0: He gets the ball down. This will be a try.
1: He's grounded the ball. It was a great effort there from Fogarty, I think it was. But Cody Nikarima, we said it was going to come from one of their classy players, a spine player. And Cody Nikarima will open up the scoring here tonight for the Dolphins. Off the back of some nice shape to the left-hand side of the field, the Dolphins stripped them. They had a 3-on-2 in the hands of Cody Nikarima. I actually thought he was going to throw long to his winger there and Selwyn Cobbo. But we see him get the ball as he sees the space slowly start to open up in front of him. He just drops it back a gear, pins the ears back, and carries the Manly defence through Jamal Fogarty over the line there. And that's a great piece of play there from Cody Nikarima. A vet in this team. Scope, how are you seeing it down there, mate? The Dolphins didn't take them long with this class aim in their back line across for points.
2: Yeah, so originally they attacked on the right side. They come over to Jermaine Asako and Hamise Tabuai-Fadou because of the vacant left edge spot from Tolu Kola. But because it was a little bit messy, it ended up hitting the deck. They got back to the middle of the field. And just because a player's been taken over on left doesn't mean there's still not going to be spaces over on the right. And Cody Nikarima identifies that, gets it out the back of shape. And it was nearly a great effort by Jamal Fogarty. But unfortunately, as you saw on the big screen there, boys, he did get the ball down, and Cody Nikarima has started off the scoring for the Dolphins. And with the way that Jermaine Asako kicks him, I feel like this is going to be an 8-point to nil lead with 9 minutes to go.
0: And Cody Nikarima coming into contention for player of the game points for World 360 rewards. More points, more travel. Thank goodness for the bunker, hey? Uh-huh. Otherwise, that try wouldn't have been seen.
1: Well, we thought initially from our bird's eye view up here, Speedy, didn't we? We thought it was a great tackle from Fogarty there to hold up Nikarima, but Nikarima did just enough to power his way across the line. He touched on it there, Scope. Manly losing Tolu Kolar in this left centre position. The Dolphins straight away identify that and come to the right with some nice shape, which usually they execute every day of the week, but the ball was just slightly behind Asako. But the strike we touched on all parts of the field for the Dolphins, straight away they're able to settle one in, set up their left-hand side attack this time and execute through Cody Nikurima. It just goes to show that everywhere on the field the Dolphins can make you pay.

0: Conversion was successful. Scope forecast, and it's 8-0. The Dolphins on top. Still 7.5 minutes for Kohler in the bin. And that's our Try of the Year nomination for Beaumonts for hard flooring. Cody Nikarima denied the try by Grant Atkins on field, but quickly given the four-pointer by Wyatt Raymond back in the bunker, who saw the steed and just grazed the grass with some downward pressure before Fogarty could hold him up. So the Dolphins off the back of points. Almost a tackle getting away there from Simpkin, who's coming into the game on Ray Stone, but he didn't turn him past the horizontal, and it's play on for the Dolphins. 8 short of halfway. They keep it in the middle for Plath. Some subtle footwork on, but tripped up. What do the Dolphins do here? 13 on 12. They're happy to kick on the last, and they chase hard. Bostock here against Hopewadi, and a good take. Hopewadi hits the ground running and got ankle tapped by Asako before he could really wind up. But he's got it back to 8 short of halfway. So Manly now have designs on stealing some points with Kohler in the bin.
1: Yeah, great piece of play there from Lehi. Hopewadi gets up in a contest with Jack Bostock, comes down with the footy, and progresses an extra 20 metres down towards the Dolphins' end of the field. I'm just looking at the Manly side of the field here, Speedy, and there's some tired bodies out there for Manly after this little passage of defence they've had to go through.
0: Yeah, a little check on Hopewadi, who's sucking in the big ones as well, but the thumbs up was quickly given. He's right to continue without Kohler alongside him for the next 6 minutes now as Brown goes up the middle. And what can Manly do on the last here? Chance for an attacking kick from Fogarty out towards Jason Saab, head-to-head with Cobbo. That's the intent, but he's hooked it a little, and it's gone deep, and Cobbo able to field it, and now he's got a 20-metre tap, 7 tackles set, and Manly struggling to get players back on side here. Cobbo gets them back to the 30 immediately.
1: Yeah, cheap turnover and simple error there from the Manly Seagulls. Just cooked that one a little bit too much, and Selwyn Cobbo was able to take that in the end goal and take it back for a 7-tackle restart on the 20-metre line. And the Dolphins here now watch their outside backs really go to work and just churn up the metres through the middle third of the field here.

0: Big Francis Molo charging up the middle of the field. The Dolphins straight back into good ball attack.
1: Yeah, really growing into the game for Nutrien Water, your irrigation pump and filtration specialist. Right side attack here. Hammer with quick hands. Bostock goes early to Asako and gets away from that sideline with a right foot step. Taken down by Simpkin. Second effort by Walsh was borderline. Gets away with it. Now the hammer holds up the pass again. Katoa runners in motion. Hits Nikarima. Skips to the outside. Fires a bullet pass that Cobbo could not hold on to. It was just a little high for Selwyn, who had his handling issues last week against the Broncos, and gives possession back to Manly, who breathe a huge sigh of relief here.
0: Yeah, geez, the Manly right side under assault there again from Cody Nikarima, who skips through a tackle and fires one out in front of Selwyn Cobbo, who's unable to hang on to that one. Looking a greasy night when you're ripping the ball that fast. It's always going to be hard to hang on to, but I like the play there from the hammer through the middle of the field, stepped up in almost a halfback role. Went to the line really square as if he's going to have a carry and ripped it out the back to Izzy Katoa, who then found Cody Nikarima out the back, and straight away it was like bang, bang, two passes and the Dolphins are straight on the attack down their left-hand side of the field.
1: Expert comments for Plumbing Perfected Shark Bite, Max Bailey Simonson upstairs and Justin Horro down on the sideline.
2: Yes, TD, they're not going to go die wonder in this Manly Seagulls team. Nice little late offload here by Ruben Garrick. They're playing really aggressive on the edges. They are short, so they're going to shoot out of the line, and it could lead to errors for the Dolphins. But if the Dolphins can just get those passes to stick, it could be 4 points.
1: So six again awarded there for just a one-handed, one-fingered flop yeah. by the second man in. Just the lack of consistency on what constitutes a six again is frightening. Brown with a close-range pass, and over halfway off the back of it was Wakeham. He earns a set restart as well. So I'll tell you what, a Dolphin is going to the bin if they don't improve their discipline here, as the flick is thrown on the right-hand side and picked up by Saab, who received from Faulalo. And with a fresh set, look out, holding going on here. Who's at fault here? A penalty is blown as Farnworth wound up with the footy. And tap and go time for Manly. And they'll have to be on their last warning as well, don't they, the Dolphins? That's three quick infringements.
0: I was just about to say, Speedy, we saw Manly up the other end.
1: Here we go.
0: Here we go.
1: 10 in the bin.
0: There it is. The Manly faithful happy with that one, Speedy, as we see in front of us on their feet, cheering the referee there as the game now evens up. One player apiece in the sin bin, 12 on 12 out on the field here at Brookie. And Manly with an awesome opportunity to get some good ball attack going. We've spoke about how they've been a little clunky to start this game with their good ball attack in the Dolphins' red zone. I think it's important now they just take a breath, slow things down, get to the correct points on the field, put their shape on, and give themselves an opportunity to open up their scoring here tonight.
1: So Lemuelu has made his way off. It's 12 on 12 for the next 3 minutes with Tolu Kola. Set to come back in 3 minutes' time, but we won't see Lemuelu until the second half. So what can Manly do here? 12 on 12, trailing 8-0. They're on the front foot, 25 metres out centre field. Lanaz turns his back into contact after coughing it up earlier and was sent backwards outside the attacking 20. By nice strong work by Katoa, who had a long chat with the referee Grant Atkins as Lemuelu was making his way off to the sin bin.
0: Yeah, he did. Might have been a little tactic or a ploy to get a breather.
1: Now to the right-hand side, Garrick trying to power his way through. And the Dolphins able to number up successfully on their left-hand side. Garrick plays at 10 metres out. They go to Fogarty. He hits Brown. Out the back, Walsh. Runners in motion. He went to Faulalo, who basketball passed out to Hopewadi. And I felt like if Walsh could have fired it straight to Hopewadi, he was away.
0: Yeah, I thought the exact same there, Speed. It looked like there was a bit of open

0: Again, the story of their night, just not able to execute the last pass in their attack there, and it sees Selwyn Cobbo scoop the ball up. I thought if he could have got a little bounce there, it would have been a foot race to the corner, but nonetheless, the Dolphins got the ball here now in some great attacking position again. It's been end-to-end this game, hasn't it, Speedy? It seems like the middle forwards have just been running. It's like they're doing shuttle runs out there. The Manly boys look like they're in a heap of fatigue now, and they're going to have to do well to hold their line here.
1: 2.5 minutes until half-time. Are there more points to be had for the Dolphins? 8-0 they lead as Bostock finds a gap over the top, finds a Sarko, sets sail for the corner. Falalo gets across and takes down his man. So on the last, he'll play it 8 metres out, 2 in from the right-hand sideline. If they go through the hands, Manly will be stretched. They're trying to do that. Nikarima, or rather, Katoa kicked, and Hopewadi got into position from left wing, effectively the fullback, and picked it up stylishly.
0: Yeah, that's unreal play and recognition there from Lehi Hopewadi. He saw his fullback, Clayton Fualo, was caught up in the tackle, got off his wing, tracked the player around us. Izzy Katoa's kick, and he was there to scoop it up and relieve pressure there for the Manly Seagulls as they go back on the attack. Here is Olakau'atu charging down the field with an arm free.
1: Oh, geez, that's still a great going. Run. What a run from Olakau'atu. Give him 10 or 12 PCMs there. Chad Townsend will be happy with that. Post-contact meters from Olakau'atu. Now the shift is on, and Walsh nearly tripped over himself, and it turned into a kind of decoy as he tried to poke his head through a gap that wasn't there. Simpkin finds Fogarty under pressure from Stone. He jumps around that, goes to Garrick through the hands and flicks it back inboard to Saab. Has to try and keep it alive at all costs, but dies with the footy.
0: Yeah, I think Kieran Foran will be pulling his hair out in the coach's box a few doors down from us here, Speedy. Seagulls just can't help them, can't just get through their sets and get to a kick or get a last play execution going here, and it's really hurting them. Where they're turning the ball over is just allowing the Dolphins to get out of their end easily, opposed to turning the ball over deep in the Dolphins' side of the field and really going after them and turning their defense into their attack. Straight away, the Dolphins just begin to again charge straight up the field, and they'll get into a position to put another good kick away.
1: Yeah, little one percenters for minus one refrigerated transport. There have been some good tackles made though for Bar Crusher Boats. Tackle your next fishing adventure in a Bar Crusher. Some last ditch stuff as the Dolphins go up the middle here. Haven't thrown a whole lot at Manly, and on the last, what have they got in the final minute? They go high, and Hopewadi sets himself, Bostock the other way, almost being run off it. Bouncing ball, I think it's off Bostock. Yes, that's the call. Knock on Dolphins. Manly ball. Dolphins don't have their challenge. And there's not much left here before the halftime siren will sound. Scope, it's going to be 8-0 Dolphins.
2: Yeah, 8-0 Dolphins going into halftime. And to be fair, Manly did really well with Tolu Kola in the bin. They hung on. I will say, it probably if there's a time where you want to get 10 in the bin, and I'm talking about the Connolly Lemuelu one, it's why Tolu Kola's got 3 or 4 minutes in the bin himself. And then they're also going to go into halftime, be able to galvanise Christian Wolf, talk to him, and then just reserve, get some of that energy back, some of that fatigue that they've lost. So probably the best possible position for a 10 in the bin that I've seen.
1: So the Kola sin bin turned into the big moment of the match so far for Bendix, the best known breaks, with the Dolphins able to cash in not long after for the only try of the game so far. As the teams head for the sheds, it's the Dolphins 8, Manly 0 here at a pretty subdued Four Pines Park. Time for the last break now for Bendix Brakes. When it comes to braking, Bendix are the best. Put your foot down with confidence with Bendix.
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0: Sarko strikes it and he likes it, picks up the tee immediately. And there are the first points. It's taken 26 minutes in this game. These were set restarts earlier in the year and they should be now, but they're not. As Marshall King earns the penalty. So they lead 2-0. All 10 in the bin. So repeated infringements. It had that feel about it. And Grant Atkins has lost patience. And Manly is the first team reduced to 12. 2-0. The Dolphins on top in search of more points. Left side attack here. Nick Arima throws a dummy. It opens up. He slides over. And does he get the ball down? Grant Atkins says no. What an effort. One-on-one in the tackle to save the try.
1: I think it's Jamal Fogarty.
0: He gets the ball down. This will be a try.
1: He's grounded the ball. It's a great effort there from Fogarty, I think it was, but Cody Nikorima, we said it was going to come from one of their classy players, a spine player, and Cody Nikorima will open up the scoring here tonight for the Dolphins.
0: And they'll have to be on their last warning as well, don't they, the Dolphins? That's three quick infringements.
1: I was just about to say, Speedy, we saw Manly up the other end.
0: Here we go.
1: Here we go.
0: 10 in the bin.
1: There it is. The Manly faithful happy with that one, Speedy, as we see in front of us on their feet, cheering the referee there as the game now evens up. One player apiece in the sin bin, 12 on 12 out on the field here at Brookie.
0: So the Kohler sin bin turned into the big moment of the match so far for Bendix, the best known breaks, with the Dolphins able to cash in not long after for the only try of the game so far. As the teams head for the sheds, it's the Dolphins 8, Manly 0 here at a pretty subdued Four Pines Park. Yeah, welcome back to Friday Night Footy, all thanks to 420 Pies, Australia's original fan food. It's Speedy alongside Scope and Bailey Simonson. 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When these teams have gone around in previous games, it's been Manly racking up 50 on three occasions, but scoring has been at a premium today.

0: Nikarima, the first and only try opening up this game. To the left-hand side of the field, Cody Nikarima receives the ball off the back of some nice shape and just pins his ear back and splits the Manly defence to cross over and open up the scoring in this game, Speedy.
1: Scopes rejoined us in the commentary box upstairs. What was the big moment of the first half for Bendix, the best-known breaks?
2: Oh, look, probably a couple of the sin bins. The original one for Tyler Cole, it led to

0: playing first receiver, and it's been Fogarty off the back of him, out the back of shape. So for me, he hasn't quite executed a few of his passes there, Jarry Walsh, and a couple of plays he might luck again. But for me, he's been running hot for Manly, and if Manly are any chance to get themselves back into this contest and come up with points, I think it's going to be off the back of Jarry Walsh.
1: What's been the I'm loving it moment so far for Maccas? Never miss a moment of footy with Mick Delivery. I might go back to that moment where you said that Faulalo made a tackle in the corner. Next minute, Hopewadi is playing in the fullback role.
0: Yeah, as I touched on, awesome recognition there and just game awareness. He noticed his fullback was caught up in the tackle, caught up in the ruck, and straight away got on his bike, was the last tackle, tracked Izzy Katoa across the field and was there to scoop up a grubber and return the ball an extra 10 metres and get Manly back on the attack. So that was an awesome play there from Lehigh Hopewadi.
1: Never miss a moment of footy with Mick Delivery, because Katoa thinks there's no fullback. I'm on here, but next minute Hopewadi's on the scene.
0: Yeah, exactly right there, Speedy. It's almost a bit of a game of cat and mouse there between the kicker and the receiver. And as I touched on, it's just great game recognition there from Lehigh Hopewadi to just track Izzy Katoa, get on his bike there, and comes up with a big play there. And what could have been 4 points for the Dolphins?
1: Let's update some of our key matchups then for Seek, Seek, and You Shall Find. Let's go back into the back row department, please, Scopey.
2: Yeah, Hamoli Olakau'atu, he had such a big game against the Dolphins early on in the season, and one of the tearaways of the competition in the, oh, I would say, probably the last month has been Connolly Lemuelu. Those two guys have really cancelled each other out, as you can see by the scoreboard, 8-0 currently, so haven't really had their moments yet, but there is still 40 minutes to go, and they are absolute tearaways.
1: Seek and you shall find. Drumroll, please, for the nomination for the Try of the Year so far for Beaumonts for hard flooring.
2: Easiest Beaumonts.
0: Well,
2: throw
0: it's got to be Cody Nikurima, doesn't it, boys? Only the one try here tonight for the Dolphins at a touchdown. It was a nice piece of play there from the Dolphins. Off the back of Manly getting a sin bin through Tolu Kola. They had a shot to the right-hand side of the field. One able to execute there. Straight away set up the left-hand side of their field. And it was Cody Nikurima, who I touched on earlier, recognised the space in front of him. And he's still got a great turn of pace there, Cody Nikurima, and split through the Manly defence. And look, I think the Dolphins did really well to strike there. I think if they can get a bit more attack and just settle things down, I think they'll come up with some points here in the second half.
1: Hard flooring at Beaumonts, hybrid engineered timber laminate. What about the player of the game points right now for World 360 Rewards? More points, more travel. Who's got this responsibility tonight?
0: Yeah, look, it's been a bit of a mixed affair out there, to be fair, hasn't it? I touched on for Manly, Jarry Walsh doing a great job for them. I think he's probably 1 point for me. Obviously, they're a losing side. I've got Cody Nikurima actually as my probably most influential player at the moment out on the field. He came up with that try himself, but he's also just been threatening every time he's had the ball. He fired a ball out to Cobbo, who was unable to come up with a catch there, which would have put him in a try-scoring situation. So for me, Cody Nikurima's been the man for the Dolphins and the man overall out there tonight. I'm not sure your thoughts, Scopey. Do you have your 3-2-1s tonight?
2: Well, I'm just going to tell our partners at World 360, just hold up. I don't think a player's presented itself yet. I reckon we've got to wait to the second 40 minutes to take this game by the scruff of the neck, because it has been a little bit underwhelming so far in the first half, but I'm expecting big things from both teams in the second half.
1: All righto then, who needs to have a dig in the second half for Sherlock wheelbarrows and carts available at Bunnings Warehouse?
2: All 17 players for both teams that are on the field. Someone needs to stand up in this game, because I guess the only, you know, just the reason that Bailey was alluding to with Cody Nikurima getting the 4 points, it wasn't pretty at all for the Dolphins. They'll be happy with the 8-0 lead. They're going to have to dig in early for the first 5 minutes, the entire Dolphins team, because Connolly Lemuelu is still in the sin bin. So defensively, they've got to dig in, and then they should be able to have be too strong in the second half once they get back to 13 on 13.
1: Sherlock, wheelbarrows and carts, one range every job. This is the halftime show. For Caltex Lubricants and Liquorland, we'll bring the epic value and legendary drinks. Choose the drink wise. The season is heating up, and all roads lead to the 2026 Grand Final returning to Sydney. Witness the pinnacle of the NRL and NRLW Telstra Premierships after a long, grueling season of hard work and determination. This is the climatic face-off you've been waiting for. Elite teams, epic plays, and moments that turn stars into legends. Don't miss your chance to be at a Core Stadium live on Sunday, October 4. Secure your seats at nrl.com/tickets. That brings us to the end of the halftime show for Caltex Lubricants. Frustrating half to watch. And no one was more frustrated here at Four Pines Park than the man in the middle, Grant Atkins, who sent a player from both teams to the sin bin. He feels like it's cynical play, slowing down the play the ball. I've got a suggestion for you, right? All the referee has to do next season is watch the game and call held when a tackle is made, and then teams respond to that. After they heal the held call, get off.

0: Just the amount of six agains that have been blown. I think they've done really well to hold the defensive line. I spoke about the Dolphins earlier. Defended really well under a mountain of fatigue. And then Manly hit straight back and did the same thing. To your point, Speedy, it's been ref differently to last night, which has been, I don't know, right there, wrongly, whatever way you want to look at it. It's been ref differently. But, I mean, at the end of the day, the players just have to do as they're told by the referee. And it's a feel thing like we touched on earlier. Each game's going to be ref differently, depending on the ref, depending on the flow of the game.
1: I think they say too much, though. They say, when the kick goes up, don't touch the kicker.
0: Yeah.
1: You know that.
0: Yeah.
1: You've known that since before the season started, when the ref spoke to you. So what? Why are they talking?
0: You just want
1: held.
0: They
1: do too much talking. Just call held.
0: Back 10.
1: Yeah.
0: Wait for the play of the ball.
1: Yeah.
0: Yeah. No, I'm with you. Keep it simple.
1: Too much chat.
0: Keep it simple. Well, we look forward to the second half.
1: And their head's spinning because they're talking too much.
0: Yeah. Yeah, well, it's a great debate, isn't it? And it's one I think we're going to have for the rest of time that rugby league exists.
1: Just a suggestion box.
2: I love when you get fired up, Speedy.
1: Just worry about calling held and let the game unfold. Talk to the boys before the season. Look, when I call held, you get off, you get to marker as soon as possible. If you linger in the tackle, I'm going to award a set restart or give a penalty. Pretty simple.
0: Well,
1: let's get the second half underway. Manly have the ball on the tee, and they trail 8-0 here at home. They're on a five-game losing streak right now as the kickoff lands on the goal line and Cobbo links up with Frankie Mola. And he brings it back five short of his 20-metre line as Tom Flegler just prowls the sideline right now for Thrive, your software for small business growth. And, gee, his tackling early was immense, wasn't it, Scope, at ground level?
2: Yeah, the physicality, like, aside from sort of the sloppiness that we've talked about with attack, defensively the two teams have really aimed up. There's some really good contact down there on the field, and I guess that's probably the one of the positives from the first half.
1: Did you regret wearing shorts and going to the sideline for the first 40, Scope?
2: I regret sitting next to that huge speaker down there on the 30-metre line because the weather wasn't too bad. It's actually a good night out there, boys, but that speaker was blowing my eardrums out.
1: Katoa's kick down to Falalo, and he brings it back over the 30-metre line. So nice start by Manly defensively to force that kick from pretty deep. By the Dolphins. They need to score first in the second half to try and give their fans hope of finals footy in 2026. Need to find some wins quickly, Manly, as they go to Olakau'atu, and he was able to get first contact on Nikarima and gives the team a roll on as a result. Brown, off the back of that, throwing a dummy to Lanaz, who was an interested support runner. Oh, Sipkin! He's thrown that up to himself and found the footy just in the nick of time to avoid a knock on. So they get to the last, and Fogarty goes high. Hammer attacks it, and a nice wall was set up there by a couple of teammates. I thought the wall was illegal, but it's a play on for the Dolphins.
0: Yeah, just that one there, Speedy. Sorry, having a laparoscope in back play. That pass there from Simkin to himself. I think that might be a good old-fashioned gotcha from the grip tech.
2: Yeah.
0: Or the sticky spray that the players use.
2: Sticky spray at half-time.
0: What do you reckon? He might have thought it was a bit dewy and just topped up the sticky spray. He's come out and he might have overdone it there in the second half there. But, look, it was a great set there from the Manly Seagulls. As you see the Dolphins returning serve, charging the way upfield. I think the Dolphins, they'll like to just get back into some set-for-set footy here of Seagulls, and they'll back themselves there to then create the opportunity to force an error. And then on the back of that come with points. But for Manly, they got a chance to run a little bit, throw the ball around, put the Dolphins under pressure.
1: Katoa kicks high. Bostock is chasing. He's getting there in time. Over the top, comes down with it. No. Hopewadi able to defuse head to head. Hopewadi's done that well tonight. This is Friday night footy for 4 and 20 Pies, Australia's original fan food. And for Kino Go, play with $2 today, still 8-0 Dolphins.
2: Are you a sticky spray guy yourself, Bailey? I hated it as a player, but I can imagine probably wingers.
0: Yeah. I hate the spray scope, you know, the one in the bottle, the actual sprayer. The yellow Grip Tech stuff you can get, it's like a paste you put on your hands. It's just a lot better. It doesn't stick, like, in the sense of the ball doesn't actually get stuck to you like you see with the spray.
2: Well, I'd say the worst position would probably be dummy half and hooker, which would Jake Simpson is, because they've got to touch the ball and pass it the most.
0: I don't think I'd be using it at dummy half there, but as we see Manly roll up the field there, Olakau'atu.
1: Do you wash it off pretty simply at the end of the night? Ooh,
0: that's why I use the Grip Tech. It's called Grip Tech, the yellow paste. Nice and easy. On and off easily. Doesn't stick too much. The other stuff, I'm not sure what it is, boys, but it's not for me.
1: Little grubber down the short side from Fogarty, rounded up by the hammer, and he's sent backwards. Got outside the 20 briefly, but a three-man tackle took him back inside his own 20. So a tough carrier required from Cobbo right up the middle, and he's also tackled on the 20-metre line. So Manly showing some good signs here at the start of the second 40 as they look to get back into this game. They tackle Asako after a

0: 5 metre game. And for Keno Goes, $40 million jackpot. Download the app. 8-0 Dolphins. But they're under the pump here. 5 minutes into the second half as they go set for set, these two teams. Molo up the middle, trying to get the arm free. No joy there. So he'll play it five short of halfway centre field. Katoa with his teammates setting off in advance. They're all in front of the kicker. There's going to be room for Hopewadi, who fires a pass to Falalo. And the referee keeping everyone honest, those offside players for the Dolphins, who make the tackle 22 metres out from the goal line that they attack. And Ola Kawatu met solidly there in a two-man tackle. Ray Stone and Marshall King. Beg your pardon. This is Ola Kawatu now trying to get rid of the winger. And then Farnworth got rid of Cobbo, but not the Englishman. And he's taken down 12 short of halfway. Now they look to shift it from right to left. Wakeham digs into the line. Links up with Walsh. Back on an angle went Waddell. And he can only get to the 40-metre line. Simpkin keeps it in the middle now for Brown. Oh, great read. Oh, what a tackle. Herbie Farnworth buries his man. Fogarty out of play as a result. So Wakeham will kick it away. And there's our nomination for the tackle of the day, boys.
1: Yeah, that was a beauty by Herbie Farnworth. And just in time as well, being able to get in a bit of set for set to start the second half there. And that one's for Bone Crusher Boats.
0: Bar Crusher.
1: Oh, Bar Crusher Boats. Tackle your next fishing adventure in a Bar Crusher. And they've been able to hold on long enough. Connolly Lemuelu is about to enter the game. He's just come out of the tunnel and ready to go. Probably about 10 seconds away.
0: You Kiwis just love Bone Crusher after he won the Cox Plate back in the 80s. Not Bar Crusher, of course. Great sponsors of SEN. So best field position for the Dolphins in the second half. Right up the middle goes Frankie Molo. They wanted a forward pass, the Manly fans. Molo able to knock it out the back. Overlap on the right-hand side. They've seen that. They get it to Bostock. Received from the back row of Fine Fuiaki, but came back against the grain. And he's tackled 25 metres out. Katoa's gone down the short side here. So they want to keep it out on that right-hand side. Falalo sets himself, good safe take, head to head with the hammer, but he's immediately tackled five out from his own line.
2: Yeah, an interesting play set to set himself on the short side. Izzy Katoa, not sure it was a bit of a trick play to try and catch Manly napping and hook it back into the middle of the field for hammer chasing in the middle. Nonetheless, it's a great set end, got Manly pinned inside their 20. The Manly outside backs look to roll up the sleeves and take some tough yardage carries here. We see Jason Saab looking to wind up down the right hand side of the field.
0: 13 on 13 again, by the way. Lemuelu returning from his stint at the sin bin. Tolu Kola in his milestone game also went for 10 in the first half. Walsh just held on one-handed. Able to get it to Falalo, who spotted a gap, but it closed. Bostock and Katoa able to take him down. 8 short of halfway. A little slow to get up. Falalo's looked a little awkward getting up on multiple occasions here tonight. The hammer deliberately went past the footy, let it bounce, has to pick it up as a result right under the black dot. And the chase on from Manly, pretty good one. They get to him 10 metres out. That was bizarre. Did he lose it in the lights there, the hammer?
2: Yeah, it was an awkward quick kick there, sorry, from Jamal Fogarty. It wasn't a little end-over-end sort of top spinner towards the hammer who opted to let it bounce. Not sure what the play was there. Maybe a right speed. He might have lost it in the lights there. Ends up being quite a good result for the Seagulls off the back of probably what wasn't an awesome kick from Fogarty. Pins the Dolphins, and now the Dolphins have to work it out of their own end.
0: Farnworth gets another offload. Trademark stuff to Marshall King. Now Plath up the middle and through the tackle of Walsh. He keeps the legs pumping and couldn't get the arms free for one more offload that would have really opened up Manly. So they go back to the middle for Stone. Some subtle footwork on Brown. So back-to-back plays from Plath and Stone have them on the attacking 40-metre line. Katoa able to kick. Did they time their run? Bostock is chasing. Up he goes. Head-to-head with Hopewadi again. Hopewadi wins out again. Brilliant under the high ball tonight is Lehigh.
1: Yeah, they're doing all right, the back three for Manly Seagulls, because there have been a number of kicks that have sort of just been thrown up in no man's land in between the wingers and fullbacks, Clayton Falalo or Lehigh Hopewadi. And you've got noted just aerial threats in Jack Bostock and when Hammett gets through the middle of the field. So they've done a great job in the kick receptions, the Manly back three.
0: G'day, boys. Scope reminded me of what it's like taking my 70-year-old dad to the footy complaining about loud noises. At halftime, yeah, you're getting old, Scope.
1: Get down there, Rene. Get down on the sideline and you tell me how that speaker sounds.
0: Pressure on the kick of Fogarty, and he's trying to shape it. Oh, 40-20 potential, but it's just...

0: short of the 40. Garrick tries to sell it by punching the air in celebration, but it is short of the 20-metre line by a metre, and the touchy held his ground, and the hammer says to Garrick, yeah, that's exactly where it went out. Yeah. It's Dolphins ball.
1: I think the touchy's got that one spot on there just outside of the 20, but it was an awesome kick from Jamal Fogarty there. A little inside out banana kick towards the right-hand touchline from Fogarty there. Had the hammer in two minds, didn't he? Looking, whether do I play at this? Do I let it go? In the end, the hammer comes up with the right decision, letting the ball trickle over the sideline. The Dolphins come out of their own end here off a play of the ball in the middle of the field.
0: Expert comments for Plumbing Perfected Shark Bite Max. And on the text line, the Western Sydney Eagles suggest this game is a poo slinger. And that's a pretty good summation right now. 8-0. After 50 minutes.
2: We've still got 30 minutes to go, Western Sydney Eagles.
0: Oh, quick hands. Cobbo, free running. Gets away from Garrick. He's got support inside from the hammer. Takes on Faulalo. Try saver. Faulalo dubs Selwyn Cobbo. Ball comes loose, goes into touch. And now a bit of push and shove going on, heading towards the fence here at Four Pints Park. And the Manly fans erupt. Clayton Faulalo, take a bow.
1: I love this. I love this, boys. This might just be what this game needs, a bit of spice. Add a bit of spice into the game here. Selwyn Cobbo gets the ball off some quick hands from Herbie Farmworth. Races down the left-hand side touchline, gets rid of Ruben Garrick, and Clayton Faulalo comes across and just absolutely clobbers him. It's just a big impact. Cobbo looks to go straight over him. Faulalo stands his ground. Cobbo ends up losing the ball there, and the Manly players come across and celebrate in numbers.
0: A tough play for tough tags, printed in Australia and delivered fast. Asked for all flex. The hammer was in support, appeared to be wide open scope, but a left to right pass at speed. Tough to execute for Selwyn.
2: What an effort by Clayton Faulalo. Yeah, Selwyn Cobbo sort of got spooked by, I think it might have been Jamal Fogarty, just supporting on the inside. He took hammer. It might have just been a little shortboarded to Cody Nicarima, but that doesn't matter. Here we go, a little bit more feeling in the game with Frankie Molo and Nathan Brown.
0: Now, set restart was awarded. Grant Atkins thought that might let the boys get on with it, but they are just shaping up to each other here. Another battle of Brookvale brewing between Nathan Brown and Frankie Molo.
1: I'll tell you what, boys, I played a couple of years of footy with the great Nathan Brown. He's a great man, but it does not take much to fire him up, and I think that little scuffle beforehand would have been right up Brownie's alley, and he's just found a way to get himself in it. And I'll tell you what, this game's going to go up a few notches here. There's a lot of feeling in this one now.
0: And for Elders Finance, for Australian Agriculture, we have played 11 minutes in the second half. It remains the halftime score. Dolphins 8-0 over Manly.
2: He's still going, Nathan Brown. He wants it.
0: He's full of chirp. Referee Grant Atkins gives it back to the players at times. And Jack Trbojevic back on for stint number two. Is playing it here, 10 short of halfway. Brown runs straight back at them, doesn't go head-to-head with Molo this time. That's probably good for everyone. We move on with the game as Olakau'atu set play here. Oh, they cough it up, though, and it's gone backwards here for Nicarima on the quick counter-attack. And he's dragged towards touch. That should be a penalty. No, they're coming back, no advantage. It's going to be Dolphins ball off the original knock-on. And a nice starting position for the Dolphins. This is going to be an all-in before this game is over, isn't it?
1: This is getting going here, boys. I tell you what, there's some nice shape there from Manly. Olakau'atu showing his versatility, holds the ball up nicely for a player out the back. Clayton Faulalo, it was sweeping out the back, but it was read beautifully there from Selwyn Cobbo in defence. Creates the error. Nicarima scoops it up before he's slung to the ground by Clayton Faulalo in cover. And what do we end up with here? We've got a Dolphins feed on the 40-metre line.
0: Watching those replays for Harvey Norman, receive 10% in bonus gift cards with selected big brand cooking appliances.
2: It might be heating up enough for me to go back down on the sideline, boys. I tell you what, a little bit more warm weather down there. The two teams are getting into each other and absolutely loving it.
0: Leetai suggesting Molo v Brown is pay-per-view stuff. The Rose boys will be on the blower.
2: Who you got, Bailey? You got your man Brownie over Frankie or what?
1: I don't. Listen, Brownie fires up. Whether he can throw them or not, another story.
0: You beat him in a game of cricket. Oh, right up the middle off an outside-inside play. Molo running off Cartoa was nearly through. 22 metres out. The Dolphins looking to add to their 8-0 lead. Plath finds Cartoa, throws a dummy. Tries to do a Nicarima, but can't get through the tackle. Made one-on-one there by Simpkin. Now to the right-hand side on the last. Bostock. He gets caught. And he'll play it now. There's one more tackle up their sleeve. Now it's the last. Plath for tipped on by Farnworth. It's going into touch. neither team can click with ball in hand. It's a bit of a tough watch at Four Pines Park. Remains 8-0 for Keno Go. Play with $2 today.
1: Yeah, again, just clunky attack there from on the last tackle from the Dolphins again. Set their left-hand side, stack it with their spine players, opt to run the ball on the last, create the overlap. Herbie Farmworth opts to go for the one-hand bat on, and just it's a high-risk play and just can't come up with the chockies there. They turn the ball over and now Manly will bring it out of their own end. For me, it's just a team that can just settle into their good ball attack the best. We'll go a long way towards winning this game.
0: If you're tuning in, we do have a Try of the Year nomination for Beaumonts for hard flooring. It's Cody Nikarima. That's because it's the only try of the game. And we have played 53 and a half minutes now. Brown with ball in hand, throws a dummy, and he's met centre field by Plath. And also Ray Stone, those two interchange forwards who've done so well off the bench today. Now, oh, Walsh was nearly through. Big left foot step. They had to let him go. So only one marker there. Simpkin goes to work, has room to move. Fires a pass to Falalo. Lovely pass. Hits Garrick in stride. He's running out of room. Positions Saab for a little flick to come away from the sideline. And he's tackled 22 metres out. On the last, chance for Manly to find their first points as Fogarty goes high. And the hammer the other way against Olakau'atu. Knock on Olakau'atu, rebounds off the hammer, picked up by Plath. It's going to be Dolphins ball on their own 10.
2: Yeah, Olakau'atu chatting to Jamal Fogarty here, just trying to decide between themselves. And I think Olakau'atu's captain, right? Like, so he's the one that can make the decision. He decides not to challenge it.
0: No, Jakey's captain.
2: Oh, Jakey's out there. So it was Olakau'atu was speaking to Grant Atkins when Jakey was off the field. So he must be the vice captain. And Jakey decides not to challenge that one. And we move on.
0: Finn Diesel has come on. Felice Corfusi. And he's a mean proposition here. High tackle right on the 20-metre line, right in front of the referee, who had no hesitation. And Farnworth has earned a little piggyback here.
1: Yeah, a little piggyback here indeed for the Dolphins. Good opportunity to kick their way out of their trouble here. Settle things down a bit. I think it's important for the Dolphins here. This game's been it's been a bit of a messy start to the second half. I think it's a good opportunity now for the Dolphins just to put this one into touch, settle down, get through their sets here and start to build back into that set-for-set footy that they did so well in the first half and slowly get their way back into scoring some points.
0: And interchange update for you for flavour-packed, high-protein, ready meals, Strength Meals Co. And Frankie Molo makes way. I wonder if Nathan Brown will be so vocal against Felice Corfusi, who's just come into the game as a head-to-head matchup.
2: I tell you what, he's going to be pivotal for the Dolphins at the end of the year, Speed. He's the only one with any premiership experience. He's won a couple
0: Farnworth
2: of premierships.
0: Farnworth right up the middle. Sorry, Scope. He was nearly away. Yeah, you're right. Corfusi, all that premiership experience in years gone by. And now Katoa. And oh, the ball's come loose again as the tackle was made. Out there on the right edge, coughed up by the Dolphins. Quick counter-attack now. Manly through Garrick. He's away. He's got Saab outside. He finds him with a remarkable flick pass. Where? It was backwards out of the hands. It went to Saab, who races away. Geez. Referee says it went forward, but it's gone backwards and gone forward with inertia.
2: Oh, that's a bad call from Grant Atkins. I disagree with him on this one. This happened right in front of us, and it was great lead-up work from Reuben Garrick, who beats his centre. It's Herbie Farnworth he must do up. A one-on-one. Gets on the outside. Gets Selwyn Cobbo interested. No, who's stuck out there in the centres? Is that Connolly Lemuelu?
1: Connolly Lemuelu.
2: He got caught out of position, Bailey. Reuben Garrick gets around him, and that is a try gone begging. That should not have been called back. A bad call. That pass was good.
1: Yeah, I agree with you there, Scope. Happened right in front of us here in the SEN box. Reuben Garrick stands up. Connolly Lemuelu beautifully and races towards the outside. Stumbles through the defensive line, but for me, he flicks that ball backwards into the hands of Jason Saab, who would have been off and away under the post there. No one was catching Jason Saab there.
0: And the referee is blindsided because Garrick has thrown the ball one-handed with the right hand, and the body of Garrick is in the road of the referee making the interpretation. He only sees the ball go forward, which is natural when a players are going at high speed.
2: Yeah, I didn't even think it floated forward. I thought it was good enough where it was just all clear speed.
1: Yeah,
2: so
1: and a low-scoring game, those are big calls. Big,
2: huge.
1: Big calls.
0: It remains 8-0. Dolphins on top. And we're approaching the midpoint of the second half on the Elders Finance clock for Australian Agriculture. Yeah, you're well positioned, referee, sure. But don't take points away when they don't need to be taken away. This game is crying out for points.
1: Oh, 100% agree, Speedy. As we touched on, in such a low-scoring affair, every single point is crucial.

0: crucial. And I feel like Manly have been very hard done by there.
1: Outside, inside play, right up the middle. Again, Katoa pulling the strings. And they make a desperate tackle there on Knowles in front of the uprights to the right-hand side. Another outside, inside play for Corfusi this time. Is tackled immediately 8 metres out. And they're set up for a play on the left-hand side now. Katoa into the line he goes. Nikarima. Cobbo running out of room. Goes for the corner and is...
0: No try.
1: Ushered into touch by that man again, Faalalo. It's going up as no try.
0: I think you'll find Clayton Faalalo here comes across with a massive tackle in the corner. Great piece of shape here for the Dolphins. Again, it's their left-hand side of the field. Cody Nikarima plays a drop runner. Has his lead runner inside the two men. Sets up a two-on-one with Cobbo, who gets a run to the corner, and it's Clayton Faalalo comes across here in cover. Does he do enough to stop Selwyn Cobbo?
2: They definitely do enough. It's just whether the contact or not, Bailey. Like, what are they looking at there?
0: Does he get this ball down? Jeez.
2: Oh, you're kidding. Has he got that down?
1: Selwyn Cobbo.
0: I'll tell you what, it's a lot closer than I thought, boys, to start with.
3: In this frame, we can see that Selwyn Cobbo remains in the field of play.
2: It's just the grounding now.
0: That's a try.
1: And he's got the ball down clean here.
0: That's a try.
1: Cobbo through contact. Wyatt Raymond to put the bow on this.
2: Does he lose it at all there? Is that grip the foot all the way down?
1: Full grippage.
2: Oh, that's a try. That's
0: try.
2: An incredible try.
3: Just looking to determine if the hand comes away from the ball from Selwyn.
2: It's when it contacts Faalalo's knee.
0: Yeah.
2: That's what he's looking at. And then... is he able to, if he does...
3: We've got no separation from the left hand or wrist, and the ball is grounded with Selwyn remaining in the field of play. We have a decision.
1: So we've got there this time. It's going to be 12-0 with a tough kick to come for the Dolphins. But Selwyn Cobbo, who was taken out by Faalalo about 5 minutes ago, gets one up on it this time.
0: He gets one up indeed, boys. What an incredible job, an incredible finish there from Selwyn Cobbo, who initially we all thought Clayton Faalalo had done a massive job to come across and cover and stop Selwyn from scoring. But as we see in the replay, the Dolphins, the left-hand side of the field again. It's where all their attackers happen today. They open up a two-on-one, get the ball to Selwyn Cobbo. As we see the replay out the back, Isaiah Katoa plays out the back to Nikarima. Beautiful quick hands to Cobbo, gives him a run to the corner. And he's too big, he's too powerful for Clayton Faalalo and Ruben Garrick to bundle into touch, and he comes across and scores a very important try here for the Dolphins.
2: What a huge moment, a big moment in the match for Bendix, the best name breaks. I'm going to go all the way back to the forward pass call from Grant Atkins. What about that one, boys? It's a 12-point turnaround. Jason Saab is streaking away. That is going to put the Dolphins in a position, or the Manly Seagulls in a position to get back to 8-6, because Saab's streaking away.
1: And save their season.
2: Take it under the post. He's that fast. No one was getting close.
1: Yeah.
2: Instead... the next set, the Dolphins go down, and it's Selwyn Cobbo, who goes over with an extraordinary effort, goes over in the corner, and now Jermaine Asako, he's a sharpshooter, isn't he? So he's got a real opportunity to make this a three-score game.
1: What was that breeze doing when you were down there, Scopey?
2: Not much at all, mate. Not much at all down there at all, Speedy.
1: So he'll get his natural hook?
2: Yep. It should start about 2 or 3 metres outside the right post and bring it over the black dot.
1: It's bending. It looks sensational. It's slack dot stuff.
0: Stop it. Stop it.
1: And that makes it 14-0. An important kick sends the lead out beyond two converted tries. So after 19 minutes in this second half on the Elders Finance clock for Australian Agriculture, it is now 14-0 for Keno Go. Play with $2 today.
0: Just back to what you said there, Scope. That is such, for me, a poor call from the referees to deny Manly the opportunity to get on the board there. And it's 12-point try, as he touched on the Dolphins, then straight away, a couple minutes later, find themselves on the good ball attack and crossing the corner through Selwyn Cobbo. And a pet hate for me, I don't want to get into a rant here, but is the fact we can't look at forward passes. Let the play go and come back and have a look at a forward pass in the bunker.
1: That'll do me, says the Western Sydney Eagle. I'm out. Frustrated by that no-try call as the Dolphins, off the back of points, coming out of their own end through Plath.
2: Looks like a few fans are fed up too, Speedy. Look on the over on the hill. There's 20 minutes to go. Manly Seagulls only down by 14 points. It looks like Manly fans are fed up with that decision and they're leaving early.
0: Pulled the pin early there, Scope, haven't they?
1: And their team stuck on the big duck egg right now after an hour of play as Marshall King. Big shot in the middle here by Manly, who are still trying to make things happen. That was Laiafi and Olakau'atu combining defensively, but Dolphins get to their kick that comes from Katoa, and it's onto the chest of Hopewadi, who thinks about a big pass to Faalalo, but has to bring it back himself and right into Fine Fuiaki and Ray Stone. And

0: They only just get a dummy half there. That was important. Otherwise, they nearly left the ball for the Dolphins for a gift turnover of possession.
1: Yeah, watch the Dolphins really go to work here through the middle third of their field, really try and up the ante through their line speed. Got through a nice set there, got a nice kick away, and this is where they really start to put the blowtorch on the opposition teams. We saw it last week. We saw it the weeks prior. Once they get a lead and they get in that set-for-set footy, they try to up the ante through their line speed and defence and put the opposition under pressure.
0: Wakeham. For Walsh, cut-out pass, and off the wing came Asako, being dragged with it by Kohler, and touched in flight to restart the tackle count. Bouncing ball picked up by Falalo, and Manly, with a fresh set, are into Dolphins territory. Now they have to capitalise with 19 minutes to go until full-time. They must find points very soon.
2: Yeah, it's got to be this set, boys. Manly just getting over the way, halfway line now. And as I mentioned when I was down on the sideline, Simi Leafi had a good first stint. Let's see if he can continue what in the final 19 minutes of this game.
0: 14-0, Dolphins over Manly for the grass is greener with Dutes Far Tractors. Another set restart awarded as Farnworth held on too long. Real depth on the left-hand side here. Walsh digs in, almost the hospital pass that he threw to his back rower, and there's no way through there for Waddell. Back to the open side and outside inside play from Fogarty for Leafi. And he's eventually taken down in the tackle next to the uprights, 5 metres out. Simpkin now, back to the open left-hand side. Walsh floats a pass, intercept, a chance to run away. Atkins was about to blow a penalty. The race is on. Garrett closing in on Asako, who's looking for help, and he finds a pass to Bostock, who will race away and score in the corner. A 90-metre effort to make it 18-0 with a kick to come as the intercept was thrown by Manly at one end.
1: Yeah, what a try from the Dolphins against the run of play. Jermaine Asako, like an NFL player there, picks the pass, races away down the field, doesn't quite have enough speed. It's a great chase from Ruben Garrick across from the other side of the field there. Mows in Jermaine Asako, who steadies himself well, finds Jack Bostock on the inside, who's too good, and finishes off. We see the replay, Manly on the attack again. It's been a bit of the story of their night, hasn't it? Just not quite executing in their good ball attack, and this time they pay the ultimate price through the Dolphins, who race 90 metres to score in front of the Manly faithful there on the hill. And Scope, if you thought there's a few Manly fans leaving before, I think there might be a few more on their way out the door now after that one. The Dolphins race away to an extended lead here with a kick to come, and Asako read the pass beautifully, but just didn't quite have enough toe, as I touched on. He drops Bostock under Jack Bostock, pardon me, who finishes off nicely. How'd you see that one, Scope? Just a run against the run of play again, which has been the story of the night for the Seagulls.
2: I thought Asako butchered it. I didn't know what he was doing, but he's running out of legs, wasn't he?
1: Yeah.
2: What a chase for a Ruben Garrick, and even quicker in the background, Jason Saab, who I thought had an opportunity to make the tackle on Jack Bostock, but he finished it nicely. He head back to the corner. I sort of didn't know what he was doing there to begin with, Speedy, because I thought he had an opportunity to just peg it for the corner, but he just was looking around constantly for Jack Bostock, and he's come up with the four. It doesn't matter who scores, really, does it, for the Dolphins, as long as they get the 4 points, and that's what they did.
0: Asako going through the 1,000-point barrier for the Dolphins tonight, and he's lining up this conversion attempt. He's taken it back 30 metres, about three in from the right-hand sideline. So that's confidence in your distance. He's got to get a good piece of this to have those flags in the air again. After the try assist for Bostock to score in the corner, Asako puts his right boot through it. Hang time. And waved away across the face. So 18-0, three converted tries. The difference with 17 minutes to go for Jump the Fence to a Dutes Far Tractor, where the grass is always greener, with German engineered precision.
2: Yeah, because he's got so much swing on it, he doesn't worry about the distance at all. It just opens up the goalpost a little bit more, but hit that one too sweet. It broke too hard to the left, and unfortunately unable to convert that try.
1: It might have been that 90-metre gallop beforehand, boys. Might have taken a bit of juice out of his legs there. Poor old Jermaine Asako.
2: Probably was fatigue, wasn't he, Bailey?
0: We'll get some stats in a moment for AIA Do It For Life, but Manly are going short here, chasing the game out towards Saab, and cleverly let go for out on the full by Cobbo. Just put a body on Saab, and that ball sails out. Was contestable, so no penalty like the old days. It's a play the ball for the Dolphins, 10 short of halfway.
1: I think the Seagulls have to be careful here not to let this game get away from them. They fought really hard for this first 60 minutes of the game and defended really well. Dolphins up 18-0 now. I think it's important they stay in this one and don't let this scoreboard blow out in front of their home fans.
0: They protect what matters most. AIA, Do It For Life.

0: How's that completion rate going for the Dolphins? It was, under 60% earlier on. Have they tied it up in this second half in that regard?
1: Let me have a look here, Speedy. As I scroll up, we've got the Dolphins. No, we don't.
0: We'll get to that in a moment.
1: Team stats, give me.
0: Nikarima goes to Farnworth, back on an angle. He's over halfway. Herbie.
1: Yeah, it's squared right up here. We've got the Dolphins actually in front, who've completed now at 78% versus the Manly Seagulls at 76%.
0: So now beautiful attack for Bostock, received from the Hammer, and they're 20 metres out. The Dolphins starting to find their groove, leading 18-0 with 15 to go. They're inside the red zone. The Hammer goes to Cartella. Runners in motion. No look pass to Finn Diesel. And Kafusi is taken down in front of the uprights, 15 metres out. They go to Cartella to hang it up. And the chase is on. Farnworth getting through. And he lost it forward, I think. It's going to be Manly ball here. 10 out from their own line. And they're chasing the game, trailing by 18 points for the Grass is Greener with Dudes Far Tractors.
1: Yeah, Manly chasing the game here with 16 and a half minutes of play. They're coming out of their own end here. They're going to have to do it the hard way. They want to get themselves back in this game, Speedy and Scope. But they're going to have to score soon, get some points on the board, and put themselves in position to try and conjure up somewhat of a miracle here and win this one.
0: Letty on the text line. Cobbo loving his footy career, and down the left side is good for the soul. What a bloke.
2: Yeah, it's so good to watch him play. Just happy this year. Got a big smile on his face, and Christian Wolfe's done a great job with him.
0: Another set restart. How many set restarts have they got that in the stats for AIA? I feel like Manly have had so many and yet are stuck on zero. As Laiafi plays it, 15 short of halfway. Brown with a 10-metre carry on the next one. And complaints that he was caught high, but it's play on for Simpkin to go to Fogarty. Centre field, Walsh. And on to Faulalo. Garrick with a bit of room. Oh, finds an inside pass, and Plath was just sweating on Faulalo. Brilliant defensive work. Max Plath took down the fullback immediately. Short side raid here for Olakuwatu. Tries to bump one off, and that was Ray Stone.
1: Just tries to trample him there, doesn't he?
0: Stone held on somehow. Nikarima helped out over the top as Jake Trbojevic just cruises into the red zone, and he'll play it 10 metres out. Simpkin back to the right hand side. Faulalo delayed the pass. Hospital pass in the end for Olakuwatu, and they've coughed it up on the last. Still stuck on zero.
1: Yeah, for me, it's just been, I know I feel like I'm a broken down record here, boys, repeating myself, but it's just Manly, once they've had plenty of opportunities and got themselves in good ball attack here tonight, but it's just been so clunky, particularly on that last tackle. They've just come up with the wrong options. And for me, that's when the players like Jamal Fogarty and Joey Walsh, their spine players, need to step up, really own that last tackle and take control of the situation.
0: For Elders Finance, for all your crop protection, seed and fertiliser needs, there is only 13 minutes left for Manly to find some points in this game. Still trailing 18-0 for the Grass is Greener with Dudes Far Tractors. So the Dolphins, 30 metres out from their own line through Flegler, finds his front, and then came the flop. Markers weren't square, so set restart, and Marshall King with the markers not square again. Scoots his way up to halfway, stands in the tackle, and plays it for the Hammer to help out at dummy half. Gilbert moved it on to Corfusi. Complaints about a forward pass there, but it was flat. And Manly
2: fans. Forward than the Manly one earlier on, that's for sure.
0: I think that's their argument. As Katoa, shaped to hand it off, kept it in his hand. Silky from the Hammer went to Bostock, who had his winger outside of him, didn't push the flick pass. Knew they had tackles up their sleeve. They're inside the red zone again here, 15 out. Chance to swing it from right to left. Katoa holds things up, throws another dummy. He's taken down in front of the uprights, 10 out. Slow to get up here, Katoa. Trbojevic didn't let him get up. And Nikarima kicks. The chase is on. Bouncing ball, and they get it dead for a line dropout. Manly trailing 18-0 with 12 to go.
1: Yeah, nice end of set there from the Dolphins. Izzy Katoa caught up on the last tackle there. Cody Nikarima steps up, takes control of the situation, dribbles a nice ball in behind the Manly defensive line. Manly do well to react and get back. There it is. And knock the ball dead, but they'll have to defend their goal line again here as they look to go short and get the ball back.
0: Good kick from Walsh. Gives them every chance. And he was nudged out of that. Absolutely pushed under the footy was Cobbo.
2: Agreed.
0: And it's no penalty. No, it's call. Play yeah. On. Manly pick up the loose ball.
2: Yeah, the big thing for the Dolphins now with 11 minutes to go, I can't see Manly getting back in. Here we go, Speedy. They're shifting out to the left. I can't see them getting back into the game. Now for the Dolphins, the motivation is to keep the Manly to nil. That's a little in-goal thing that they can look to achieve at the back end of this game.
1: Well, it's finals footy preparation, isn't it, Scott? As you're in these games,

0: games, and in this a game, a contest where you probably got it sewn up and you're going to win, you're looking ahead. And what's ahead for the Dolphins is...
1: Oh, great hands. Falalo catch and pass onto Saab. And he's rounded up pretty quickly by Farnworth.
0: Yeah, and what's ahead for the Dolphins, sorry, what I'm saying is finals footy. So for them, it's about shoring up the defence and tidying up a few things here that's going to take them a long way forward this year towards the finals footy.
1: Brown earns the penalty. Hands around the footy. He lost control and can't take the quick tap. Throws the ball away in frustration as Atkins says, let's go back to the spot. But Manly get another chance here with 10 and a half to go until full time. Trailing 18-0 for the grass is greener with Dutes Far Tractors. 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Bulldogs South. What's the tip in that one, boys?
0: Ooh, I'm going to go the Bulldogs. They've been in some good form the last couple of weeks.
2: I'll go Souths.
1: Really? So some... division in the commentary box. The experts having a bob each way. Bulldogs v South. Looking forward to that game tonight.
2: Here's another important thing for the Dolphins, Bailey. The for and against for the Dolphins. What are we currently at? Differential.
0: Yeah, right, Scope. You pulled that up earlier. We've got the Dolphins currently at 98 points differential. So ahead of them is a big jump, though. The Sharks, 169 points differential. So just what we touched on, they're still playing for a lot here. They've got to keep their defence intact to keep that points differential at a point that's going to favour them positively going forward in this season.
1: Brilliant tackle there by Bostock, who dumped Falalo, who's been in the wars today, but he's still keeping on. Now they go to the right-hand side. Fogarty, oh, hits Garrick, tries to step around the advanced Cobbo. And couldn't get it to Saab again. Fashioned a pass back to Fogarty somehow. And now Simpkin links up with Lanaz at full speed. Gets absolutely monstered by Kolfusi. What a tackle. He was at full speed there, Lanaz. On the last, little kick in behind from Walsh. Ricochets kindly for Flegler.
0: Accidental offside.
1: I'm not sure about that. I think he got it in line with his teammate.
0: Yeah. Look, I think the... tough one there. I think the referee's gone with the accidental offside. It was a better result there, though, for Manly in the last tackle. We spoke about earlier wanting one of their halves to step up on the last tackle and take control of the situation. Joey Walsh did just that. He's now earned his side a repeat set here.
1: Interesting. It's almost a reflex action for the referee to have a whistle on everything he sees. Even when the Dolphins took the intercept and ran 90 metres for a try, the first thing he did was put the whistle to the mouth and didn't blow it. Now Manly, chance in the corner. They reach out and get it down, do they? Touchy says to the ref, give the try. So they are on the board finally through Lehi Hopewadi in the corner. He's a little sore afterwards, but it's back to 18-4 with the kick to come if it stands.
2: I don't know if Grant Atkins seriously does have SEN sick there. Didn't he take his time to put his whistle to his mouth then, Speedy? He took his time. It's a great finish. That's
1: hand down.
0: Yeah, I think he might have this one overturned here.
1: Left hand in the grass.
0: Left hand looks to... sorry, Speed, looks to have touched the ground, but geez, it would have been some finish. He just tries to sneak on the outside of Jermaine Asako there, who might have just done enough to pull Lehi Hopewadi down into the turf with him as we watch the replay.
2: No.
0: Is it simultaneous?
1: No. Doesn't matter if it's simultaneous, which we found out last week.
0: He's out.
2: That's why it took Grant Atkins so long, didn't it? Like, he was having a chat to his touchy. Now he's going to be having a chat to his video referee, White Raymond, who's going to send this back no try. Hand into touch from Lehi Hopewadi. Great effort from Asako.
0: Yep. Pretty clear cut that one there for the bunker to dissect Lehi Hopewadi just going in a touch, and it's important, and it just goes back to what we just touched on previously. Their scope is the Dolphins scrambling to keep this Manly side to zero, because you never quite know what your points differential may end up and how that might or might not affect you in the point end of the season, which is right here and only a few weeks away.
2: Yeah, they're 40 points behind on points differential on the Sharks. Sharks have got a game to play tomorrow. If they can keep it to 18 or even get another try, 24-0, that'll be huge with 3 weeks to go on the season.
1: Who's earning player of the game points right now for World 360 Rewards? More points, more travel.
2: Oh, there's still no one that's, you know,
0: no
2: really
0: one's jumped
2: completely
0: out. That's
2: stood
0: going.
2: Out
0: yeah.
2: for the Dolphins. Hammer's had some nice touches. You could probably pick a number of players from the...
1: Farnworth's been good. Interchange forwards for the Dolphins as well.
0: Yeah, it's been a clunky game, hasn't it? As you're touching on their scope and speedy, no one's really stood out for my liking either. I like the work of Cody Nikorima in around organising the field alongside Izzy Katoa. Selwyn Cobbo's had some good moments in this second half, like the hammer, like you touched on. As we see another six against Speedy, your favourite, as the Dolphins march up the field here into the Seagulls' half with a full set up their sleeve.
1: Short side here for Bostock. His numbers must be pretty good. Jack.

0: Bostock for AIA, do it for life. As he plays it, 38 metres out, and they straighten things up through Gilbert.
1: I know Osako had that intercept, but 261 metres and 18 carries. Geez, he's done some tough work as well.
2: Yeah, he's been awesome, and he's...
0: Here they go, left side attack for Farnworth, running off the hammer, steps through the other side. Briefly, Farnworth, Fogarty just dragged him back. Set restart signaled a moment ago, so essentially a fresh set here. Nikarima this way and that, testing out Trebojevic. Flegler ran behind a teammate. It's play on though. Was it a knock on by Knowles? No, picked up, and we don't want that play to hit the highlight reel. Time to reset here for the Dolphins in front of the uprights. Marshall King goes to the right-hand side. Gilbert back against the grain. A nice tackle cut him in half. And that came from Olakau'atu. Back to the right-hand side. Katoa to the hammer. Oh, he just cruises around, hits the outside man. Osako scores in the corner to make it 22-0, and he might get some points with that effort. The hammer, that was so smooth.
2: This is classy play here from the hammer. Not easy to do. Much harder than it looks. He steps on the pass here. As the ball's coming to him, he beats the manly player before he's even got the ball in his hands. If you watch the replay here, it's a nice shape out to the right-hand side for the Dolphins. They play the ball out the back here to the hammer. As the ball's being passed, he actually steps off his right foot before he even catches the ball. Leaves the manly centre there, clutching for air. Tolu Kola's clutching for air. The hammer finds a long pass to Jermaine Osako in the corner, who finishes off a nice piece of play. Watch the hammer here. Bang off his right foot. Accelerates through the space. Has a vision to see Jermaine Osako as a free man outside on the right edge there. And he does what he always does and finishes off the tries beautifully. The Dolphins now 22-0 with a kick to come to Jermaine Osako, and doing this one quite comfortably, Speedy.
0: He's heading to the Melbourne Storm next year as well, but he'll set the lead for a long time, point scoring wise, for the Dolphins. Scored in pretty much every game they've played. They drew a duck egg about a month ago, so that cost him the streak of points in every game for the Dolphins. But he's racked up the points tonight, Jermaine Osako, and he's lining up this conversion. Again, he's taken it back 30 metres, almost the same blade of grass where he missed from earlier. But the points are safe here. The Dolphins lead 22-0, and more Manly fans are making their way for the exits here. Their team is about to slump to 9-12. Six game losing streak. They're stuck on 999 wins.
2: Yeah, the Manly side here fought hard very early on. I thought they were just a bit clunky as Jermaine Osako moves in, hits this one.
0: May not get
2: it. Gonna have the legs, or it looks short.
0: Short.
2: I think he pulled the pitching wedge out instead of the five iron.
0: And he dropped it.
2: Just left that one a little bit short there. But as you touched on, Speedy, Manly, look, it's been a disappointing result for them as we see some fans starting to leave the stadium here. I thought they started well, got themselves in good positions to try and come up with points and get off to a red hot start, but unfortunately through some clunky attack and unorganisation, weren't quite able to execute on the sheer amount of possession they had to start this game. And the Dolphins ultimately have just outshone them with their class and just too much strike across the field. With 5 minutes to play here, Dolphins 22-0 up, have this game wrapped up as Manly bring us back underway here with a short kickoff, which will do well to get the 10.
0: And it breaks the play, and that's perfect. That should be Manly ball. Which way is the flag going up?
2: Nah, he's got it inside, just short.
0: I'm not
2: 10.
0: Sure about that.
2: Yeah, the ref's caught. Touchy's caught it just short of the 10. I'm with you, Speedy. I'm not quite sure. For me, it was borderline, wasn't it?
0: Jake sending it up for a captain's challenge. So will they be able to interpret that back in the bunker? From our angle, I think it breaks the plane and should be Manly ball. No doubt the Dolphins have been running hot, though, for Ream. Who's running hot this winter? Ream, of course. Little one percenter here. For minus one, the degree of difference
3: has been cleared in the
0: transport
3: lead-up.
0: And warehouse.
3: Attempt at a contestable restart.
0: Wyatt Raymond
3: is... On-field ruling is that it goes into touch prior to crossing the 10-metre plane.
0: Running the rule over this one. He may not be able to interpret on this.
3: See here, it bounces before the 10-metre line. Now I need to just look at best angles to determine where it crosses the touchline.
0: He's got no chance of working this out.
2: We're going to have to get the bunker to zoom in here, Speedy, as we see the kickoff here being...
0: You've got to marry up angles. He'll give up on this. He'll say, you keep the challenge, but I'm giving up on this.
2: Yeah, it'll be
0: one of those.
3: Based on this being our best angle, we have no conclusive evidence to overturn the on-field ruling. Because of this, Manly will keep their challenge, but the decision will remain.
0: At least he got there early.
2: They should have come upstairs to us, Speedy. What do you reckon? We're honestly sitting on this 40-metre line with a perfect view.
0: I would have given it to them.
2: You would have given it to Manly? Yeah, I'm with you. Dolphins will retain possession here and just wind this clock down, Speedy, with 4.5 to

0: Play.
1: Scope, are you back with us at ground level?
2: Yeah, I'm back down here, Speedy. It's nice and comfortable down here, and that speaker's off at the moment, so it's a pleasure. We can talk for the next couple of minutes, mate.
1: And getting ready for your temper post-match interview as well.
2: Yeah, have we settled on a temper play of the match as well, lads? Who do you want me to grab?
0: I think we've come up with the hammer, didn't we, Speedy, after that last bit of play there, Scope? The hammer's sealed the deal for 3 points, barring any extravagant play from a Dolphins player here with 3.5 to go.
1: And what's put him in the frame? What about Asako with all those run meters?
0: Yeah, we did touch on Asako's run meters when Scope was up earlier, but for me it's just been some big moments from the hammer. Unless I'm happy to be disputed on this one, Speedy and Scope.
2: Hammer it is, boys.
1: So the Dolphins looking for more points inside Manly territory. From right to left they go. Nikarima for Farnworth. He puts it down in front of Cobbo. That was forward and it's called, and ironic cheers at Four Pines Park. Hooray, they say.
0: Well, the Manly fans, I think, Speedy, will be thinking back to that costly moment where the Ruben Garrick break and flick pass was called forward. And geez, what a turn of events we've had since that passage of play from Ruben Garrick to Jason Saab. And could have been a very different outcome here had that play been let to go. However, not to be. The Dolphins will look to wrap things up here with 2.5 minutes to play. I think Manly will look to throw the ball around here and try to come up with some points to salvage a bit of pride in the performance here today.
1: Now the Dolphins about to improve to 14-7, finals bound for the first time. Knocked on from the opening play by Faulalo, was reaching out trying to search for the footy, and again the pass just not on point. And they look like this season can't come to an end quickly enough, Manly.
0: I think I've just given out my first commentator's curse there, Speedy. Thought that the man, they looked to shift it and come up with some points, and literally off the scrum, two passes in or one pass in, Clayton Faulalo has come up with an error, given the possession straight back to the Dolphins. And look, 22-0. Dolphins obviously have this game all sewed up here, but I think it's a good opportunity for them to try and practice some good ball sets here and try and execute some attacking plays you obviously practice in training in a game scenario here.
1: Farnworth's gone across to the right, the hammer on the left, so both centres on the right-hand side. Farnworth, Bostock outside of him. Farnworth at first receiver taken down. 15 metres out. 10 in from the right-hand sideline. They're going right to left on your radio dial and in a dominant position here with 2.5 minutes to go for the grass is greener with Dutes Far Tractors.
0: Got Bostock here over to the left-hand side of the field. Look for the Dolphins for a big shift here to the left.
1: Oh, they hit the lead runner, Flegler, and it's still on. Both halves remain on the left-hand side. Katoa and now swings to the right-hand side and receives it, steps off the right and can't get away from three Manly tacklers. They take down the halfback. Just 5 metres out from the try line. Dummy half attempt here by Plath going nowhere. So he burns a play. And now Knowles finds Katoa. And that pass well rounded up by Asako. Brilliant take over his shoulder like a wide receiver in the NFL. It remains the last. They get it to Bostock. And he missed his boot, I think, with the kick. It's play on here for Cobbo. If he got the kick, they're going to say, let's give it a try and let the bunker clarify that Bostock didn't kick that ball.
0: Scopey, do you have anything for us on that play there? Because I'm looking from up here. To me, it looks like Bostock's almost just dropped the ball and missed the ball with his right boot there, and it's trickled along to Selwyn Cobbo. I don't think they quite know what's happened there. Bit of a weird ending to the set there for the Dolphins.
2: Yeah, I think the best indication is all the Manly players just gave up on the play. So I think they're assuming. There you go.
0: A knock on there from Jack Bostock.
2: Yeah. And that speaker's back too, boys. Now blowing my ear up again. But you could tell just with Ruben Garrick, Jason Saab, they're sort of in and around the area of the ball where Selwyn Cobbo picks it up, but they don't even chase because they knew it was a knock on.
0: Yeah, a bit of a anticlimax there from the Dolphins on what was a bit of a throw around the footy, sort of hot potato stuff on the last tackle there for the Dolphins. They found a bit of space on the left-hand side through a long pass from Cody Nikarima to Jack Bostock, who I thought created a 2-on-1 and almost had an opportunity to just tip the ball on to Selwyn Cobbo, who could have tiptoed down the sideline, tried to put it on the toe and was unsuccessful in doing so. We'll now see Manly play out the final minute of this set and try to come up with some points of their own.
1: Inside the final 90 seconds, 22-0, the Dolphins over Manly. A low-scoring game between two teams who've racked up the points in recent years. Now the big shift right to left. Great take. Asako one-on-one, jamming in off the wing. He got to Kohler again. And we've seen that a lot tonight. Asako jamming in and timing it.
0: Yeah, Asako's been awesome tonight. He's almost my player of the game, actually. Seeing some of the plays and looking at his stats here, he's been everywhere, hasn't he? Noted for his finishing and attacking ability. I think tonight he's been rock solid defensively on the end of some big manly shifts.

0: well-renowned for their shifting sort of style of footy. He's been there and shut down quite a lot of them.
1: Now the big shift from Manly. Oh, slick hands. Garrick helped it on to Saab. Little kick in behind. Then he appeared to be blocked off the chase, but that was all above board, according to the officials. Let's out some frustration in the tackle to Saab as he got to Tommy Gilbert, who's thinking about shaping up to Saab. He's got him for height, but not for weight. An interesting matchup between those two. Now the final seconds being played. 15 seconds to go. The Dolphins have achieved what they wanted today. They are going to keep a clean sheet and they are going to solidify their spot in the top eight and remain very much in the top four mix as well. Is there one final flourish? Bounce past the Bostock. Siren about to sound. Flicks it to the hammer. Cruises to the outside. Little flick back inboard to Asako. He'll fling it back inboard to Katoa. He looks to the outside. Throws a dummy. Looks for his winger. Finds him with a spiral pass to Cobbo around two Manly players. And Cobbo, he's lost possession at the end of it all. Bounces out to Manly. And the ref says, calm down, boys, that'll do us. And not the best game for the time capsule, but the Dolphins have the result they are after. They win 22 points to nil at Four Pines Park.
0: Yeah, quite a chaotic finish there, Speedy, for the Dolphins, and I think it sums up tonight's game quite nicely. A bit all over the shop at different parts of the game, but at the end of the day, the Dolphins got what they came here for, the 2 points, a 22-0 victory, and I think Coach Christian Wolf will be very impressed with that. The zero for the Manly Seagulls held them scoreless. However it looked, it might have been messy. They got the job done, they defended well, and they can move on to next week now and keep preparing and launching themselves forward towards finals footy.
1: Let's get into the post-game show for Caltex Lubricants. Scope will have his temper interview very soon. But who provided the unmissable highlight? Thanks to Drinkwise, you won't miss a moment if you drink wise.
0: For me, it was right at the end there, the hammer of that try assist, stepping before he's even caught the ball, just shows his class, speed and agility there to put Jermaine Asako over in the right-hand side corner.
1: What were some of the key numbers in the game for Keno Go? Playing with $2 today. 22-0 at the end, but some key numbers?
0: Yeah, some key numbers there. Well, individually, it's Jermaine Asako, a touch on running for a game high, 277 metres. As for the game, it was completion rate evened up there and squared up nicely. The Dolphins completed at 76%, Manly 72%. But it was the possession for me, the Dolphins winning that one, 51% possession, Manly 49%. And the attack here, we've got some attacking stats. The Dolphins, this is where the damage was done. All run meters, 1,825 versus Manly 1,500 meters. So the Dolphins really just put them to the sword there with their attack and the way they stormed up the field.
1: Let's get down to our post-game interview for Temper.
2: You're not going home, are you, TC?
3: Yeah.
1: We're live with Justin Horrow, the Scope.
3: Yeah, I've got Hammer down here, boys. He's just shaking the hands of the Manly players. He's right next to you. He's just going to finish off with the final couple of players here.
1: A great night's sleep with Temper. The difference is Temper. This is live radio. Don't you love it?
0: Oh, Scope in amongst live. It. Look at Scope. He's in the handshakes himself.
3: Yeah, I'm just dabbing up everyone as well. I'm trying to get a couple of touches as well, boys. But here we go. Hammer, so Tabuai Fado. Indigenous round over a couple of rounds, mate. It was a big occasion last week for you. And another big performance down here. Just etching your way to the finals for the first time in Dolphins history.
4: Yeah, no, it's exciting, especially to have this round. Me being a proud Torres Strait Islander, I love my culture and just to express it within the big stage. It's a pretty special feeling, and I know all the Indigenous boys across the NRL are really proud too.
3: It was a bit of a clunky first half from both teams, 8-0 lead. What did Wolfie say at halftime?
4: I think he just said, just stick to what we need to do. We know when we can get teams in cycles that we can go far, and I think we did that coming in the second half, and we sort of strangled them a bit, and points come. We know we can score the points, so we just need to defend it, and take my hat up to the boys today. Our defense is unreal.
3: Just sitting on the outside of the top four, Hammer, how far can this team go?
4: We can be top four. We're a top four team. If you look across the park, we got pretty special players, and I think once you put that 80-minute performance in, we're a hard team to beat.
3: All the best for the rest of you, brother.
4: Thank you.
1: Great to hear from the Hammer for Temper. The difference is Temper starring in Indigenous round, first against the Broncos and then against Manly tonight. Dolphins won this game 22-0. Back to Scope.
3: You got me, boys? Yeah, Hero back down on the side then with Kulikefu Finofuiaki chatting to his potential Tongan teammate at the end of the year for the World Cup. Kulikefu, I just said to Hammer there before, it wasn't the prettiest first half, but you still got the ability to go on in the second half and put some points on.
5: Yeah, I think we took a lot of learnings from last week. We linked the

0: 24 points to a good team, man. We can't do that. We can't afford to do that in this kind of game, because once Manly gets that kind of momentum, they're hard to stop. So I reckon our focus this week, our training was just all defense and then not so more of our attack. But yeah, defense was the main focus, and I'm glad we kept it to nil. So I reckon that's a positive for us.
1: You've had an incredible season. You spent some time in the camp with the Queensland team. What was that experience like?
0: I reckon it's one of the best. It's up there so far in my young career, especially being coached by Billy and playing alongside all the big names as well, and some of my teammates, like Sawan Kobo, who's had a blunder of a year so far. And I'm happy that good to see him play some good footy and a smile on his face, which is good to see. But and not on that saying that, but pretty grateful and I'm pretty blessed.
1: You and Connolly are having career best years. Connolly on the left, you on the right. Tell us a little bit about your middles, though, because you got the guys that start the game, Morgan Knowles, Tom Flegler, I think it was tonight, Tom Gilbert, but you got that second wave that come on and does a good job as well.
0: Yeah, for sure. Our middles are workhorses because they do a lot of defending and the backs play at the back of that. So I know that we get called, we got a small bench, but I reckon we've got the biggest dogs. You know, we got Kurt, he's out with injury at the moment. Plavey that comes on, and Ray Stone, and then yeah, they got Fussin and Gilbert as well. So I just reckon it's just all dogs there when it comes to the middle.
1: Well, first year the Dolphins are going to play in finals. All the best for the rest of the season, brother.
0: Thank you, Justin. Thank you. Appreciate it.
2: Great work, Scopey. Thanks for those interviews. Thanks to Temper. We might get you to head back upstairs as we'll bring this show to a close. Keno goes $40 million jackpot. Download the app. What was the big moment of the match, Bailey Simonson, for Bendix, the best known breaks?
3: Geez, a big moment of that match there. Speed, I think we'll all agree, was the turning point where Ruben Garrick stood up his opposition in defence and raced around the outside, down in the right-hand touchline, right in front of us here, Speed, in. Pulled off what looked to be an awesome right-hand flick pass, only for it to be called forward from referee, which turned the crowd here, the locals, on their heads. They were absolutely furious. Some of them walked out of the stadium early, but geez, that was a big turning point, wasn't it? Because after that, we saw the Dolphins straight back on the attack and come up with some points of their own.
2: And you had a suggestion as well. You think the bunker should rule on forward passes, let it go.
3: There's so many times we see forward passes either not ruled or ruled too early. And for me, for situations like this, let it play out. Let's go to the bunker and let's see. Because we would hate to get to a situation in a grand final and something like this happens and a game's decided by a moment like that. Where we've got all the technology. Let the play run out. Let's go check the bunker after and assess it. And then we can get a clear result. That's just my thoughts.
2: Great photo right now. Selwyn Cobbo with a knee on the Aboriginal flag and the hammer. With a knee on the Torres Strait Islander flag, posing for a photograph, and now they've picked up the flags
3: awesome.
2: Themselves as well. They're painted onto the ground here at Four Pines Park for Indigenous Round as well. So this is what it's all about, the pride of representing your people in Indigenous Round. Put your foot down with confidence with Bendix Brakes, by the way. What was the game-sealing moment for Loctite Adhesives beyond the bond? Was it when that intercept was taken?
3: Yeah, I was just about to say the exact same thing, Speedy. I think it was when that intercept was taken. We saw the Seagulls back on the attack, and again a bit clunky in their good ball attack. A long floating face ball was ripped from Joey Walsh, I believe it was, and Jermaine Asako, like all good wingers do, is up in the passing lane, picks it off and raced away. Didn't quite have the legs, did he, as we saw Ruben Garrick mow him down, but had the class to step inside and set up his centre, and Jack Bostock, who crossed in the corner and was able to convert it into points, and a great turning point there for the Dolphins.
2: Loctite, fast, strong and reliable adhesives that go beyond the bond. What was the loving it moment for Maccas? Never miss a moment of footy with Mick Delivery. Was it your old mate Nathan Brown squaring off again?
3: Yeah, look, that was an I'm loving it moment, and it all started after Clayton Fualo came across here and absolutely clobbered Selwyn Cobbo, who then, though, Speedy, squared things up with a great put down in the corner of his own where he got physical, got the ball over the try line. But that was my loving it moment, Selwyn Cobbo. But you know what, my second I'm loving it moment, because I just love Maccas, I'm loving it, was Nathan Brown in the middle of the field going toe-to-toe with Francis Molo.
2: Never miss a moment of footy with Mick Delivery. Now, Tim Manor, when he goes home after a game on SEN League, he loads up with a Big Mac, a double cheeseburger, and a quarter pounder.
3: Mm.
2: Now, he's a former Parramatta front rower. What do you load up with outside backs for the Eels?
3: Do you know what? I'm a big quarter pounder fan myself.
2: Yeah.
3: Though I do usually, I'm pretty simple, Speedy. Chicken and cheeseburger, I get two of those, steamed bun patties, they're the best. Some chips, and if I'm feeling extra naughty, give me a Sunday with M&M's, Oreos, and chocolate sauce. Speedy, I'm drooling here, mate.
2: What was the nomination for the try of the year for Beaumonts for hard flooring?
3: Yeah, try of the year. Whoop, jumped the gun there, but try of the year, there was a couple of good tries. I really liked the piece of work from the hammer there where he skipped inside on the pass and threw long.

0: stopping all sorts of shift from the Manly Seagulls. Just a really well...
1: All sorts
0: well,
1: of shift, you said there.
0: Shifts, sorry. Yeah. Shifts.
1: Let's go around the grounds. 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
0: Yep, I've said the Dogs earlier. I'm sticking strong with the Doggies.
1: And the Rabbits for you, Scopey?
2: Yeah, I ran into the Hectic Cheese this morning. He looked prime for the game, so I'm going back in the Hectic Cheese in South Sydney.
1: 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Hope you've enjoyed tonight's game. Dolphins 22, Manly 0. The Dolphins very much in the premiership race. We'll see you next time on SEN League.
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4: Mornings with Rick and Jello, and Lima Sopawanga is joining us. We're going to talk about the ABs, of course, over in South Africa. We'll get a few haka stories, I think, out of them as well. Morning, Lima. How you doing?
5: Hey, boys. How's it going? Real good. Thanks for having me.
4: Oh, mate, our pleasure. Our pleasure. Thanks for joining us, mate. I mean, as somebody who's a former AB yourself, what was your reaction to that haka that Ma did in response for the Sharks to the All Black haka?
5: I was quite emotional, watching it myself. And it was the look of the players that got to me. And you could almost feel the moment that was being presented to them. They were like, holy, that's Ma'a Nonu, you know what I mean? Mm. That's like the legend of Ma'a. And it kind of just, I was blown away. Like, I've watched clips of it, like, probably, like, 100 times. Mm. And then the All Blacks dropped their view. Like, Franz had, he was the one, like, sitting right there, and he dropped his view of what it was like. So, now, pretty special to watch, and, yeah, it just makes me, like, froth. For when I get over there, I can't wait.
6: I thought it was pretty courageous what he did, because he said to Justin Marshall after the game he was a bit nervous about doing it. He was a bit back and forth in his own mind, and then he chatted to some of the boys and he kind of asked for permission if it would be okay and things like that. Would you, if you ever had the opportunity, Lima Sopawanga, would you feel like you had to do the haka?
5: Oh, I don't know. I think I'm a bit different from Ma'a. You know, like, he's got like that next level aura. And, you know, I don't think I would be able to give it the mana that it would deserve in that moment. I don't know. That's me personally. But someone like him, someone so esteemed, someone who has done it all in the black jersey, back-to-back World Cup winner. Yeah, like, I was pretty, it was pretty cool to see. Yeah, I don't think I'd have quite the mana to do a one-man haka in front of thousands, to be honest.
6: Yeah, because I'm thinking that, because, like, you think Doug Howlett did it for Munster, Ma'a's done it now. So, you know, this calibre of, you know, 100 tests, All Blacks, you know, legends of the game, like, is it only reserved for them? Because if I'm thinking, I'm a Kiwi, I might not have even played for the All Blacks, but I'm Kiwi, that doesn't make me any less Kiwi or less proud of my heritage. So could you kind of shake off that fucker Ma and shake, like, have the confidence to get up there and do it? It's ballsy, man. It is ballsy, isn't it?
5: For sure. And I think it comes back to the moment and what you feel and what, you know, like, what goes on, you know, that wide or that might kick in, you know, at certain moments and certain times. Like, it might just overtake your body and you might just be like, yeah, that's me, I'm in there. So, you know, I can't say that I wouldn't, but watching that moment, I feel like it's one that just needs to be left by itself for a little wee while. And those one-man huckers are... No, that's next level, man.
4: Yeah, I thought it said everything about Ma and, you know, the mana that the players see him in, is that when you saw Rico Ioane after the game go out on the field to get a selfie with him and look like a schoolboy, you know, the look on his face, he was just like so stoked. Hey, that was awesome. Lima, what have you made of the ABs? Two games in on this tour, obviously Stormers, it was a bit of a blowout, the Rust game, and the conditions were pretty awful for the Sharks game, but what have you made of the two games so far?
5: Yeah, I think it's great building blocks, to be fair. You know, like, that's only 5 weeks in for the new regime for for the new group of players. So I'm

0: pretty happy with where we're at. Like, there's things that are always going to need to be worked on, but and the thing I always talk about with this group and something that I'm really excited about is what's that connection and what they look like. They look like a team that's connected, that enjoys each other's company, that kind of wants to be around each other. And I don't think we had that before, but yeah, I'm more impressed around how much cohesion there is as a group. More importantly, I think the game plan will find itself in the next sort of months and weeks and years until 27.
1: But you said you're heading over there yourself. What are you most looking forward to?
0: Oh, probably the food, to be honest. The big steaks, the big fries. Just everything. I think as someone who's been there before, I understand that like South Africa is such a rich culture, just everything from people to things you can do, and it's just totally different from what we get here in New Zealand. So just looking forward to the whole thing, and then obviously being able to tell some cool stories along the way and maybe show a bit of personality from players that we don't usually see the side of, and hopefully just add to the All Black storytelling and how cool it already is.
2: Lima, it's, you talked about the going to South Africa and the food and the culture. The rugby culture is different. I remember talking to Sean Fitzpatrick last year when this tour was announced, and we were talking about that, and he just said every time he goes to South Africa, he sees a Springboks fan every game, everywhere he goes. It's like these big Afrikaans guys going, "Fitzpatrick, I want to scrum you." Like, they're always like, you know, wanting to challenge him. What is that like? What is that culture like? I mean, it feels like the South African fans are maybe even more in love with rugby or more fanatical about their rugby than All Blacks fans.
0: Yeah, they absolutely love it. And

0: confess, there's such a massive amount of respect for both teams and both nations. I think despite what you might see online and things like that, there's a huge amount of respect between both teams, and I think they just know that they're just going to give it the justice it deserves, and they're going to, for 80 minutes and three tests in South Africa, they're going to go at it, and they're going to throw the kitchen sink at it, and then afterwards they're going to shake hands and have a cold beer and enjoy the evening. So it's so special to go to South Africa.
1: Yeah, everyone's fizzing for these test matches. South Africa, I imagine this will be a place that will always hold a special place in your heart, having played your All Blacks debut there.
0: Yeah, it is, and it's kind of fitting that the first test is at Ellis Park, where I got to debut back in 2015, and it's a special place, and we were lucky enough to get the win that day, 27-20, and played with some of the legends of the game, both for the All Blacks and against the Springboks. So for me, it's amazing. Like, it's almost like full circle. I didn't thought I'd come back to Ellis Park or Joburg once I sort of left to go overseas, but to be able to come back in a different capacity is pretty special. And I'm pretty excited, to be fair, and might even get a little bit emotional.
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0: players are heading to Auckland. 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
3: I went back and watched your debut, actually, last night, and 20 seconds in, you get the free kick, you're lining up the kick to touch, and then the old trick play, the quick tap and go. Pretty ballsy, man. Were you feeling yourself that day?
4: Oh, yeah, well, have you noticed who I pass it to? I actually pass it to Ma'anonu. And when Ma speaks, you probably should listen. So I'm about to kick the ball out, just happy-go-lucky, sweet. And he does the overcall, which I can't remember at the time, but I heard it vividly, and I heard him, like, bark at me with his, like, voice. And I was like, I better tap this and give it to the big man, or else he's not going to protect me for the next 80 minutes.
3: Yeah, that's
4: I was
3: smart.
4: Like, sweet, heard him, quick tap, threw it to him. And then he ends up putting a nice, like, wipers kick into the corner. That was actually Ma's fault.
5: I was going to say, there's a bit of an underappreciated part of his game, I think, was his kicking game, right? He really developed that as his career went on.
4: Yeah, for sure. I mean, all that aspect of his game, and, you know, when you look at it, I'd say Ma'anonu is the most complete player to have ever played the game in the number 12 jersey.
5: Wow, that's high praise indeed, mate. Now, you did make your debut, as Jello said, it was at altitude in Joburg. The All Blacks go there now, they play the Bulls, then they play the first test, then they play the Lions. How different is it playing at altitude? A lot gets made of it, but how different is it?
4: Oh, honestly, chuck the treadmill up to, like, max speed and, like, on a level 5 incline and run like that for, like, 45 minutes. And that's probably the same as what it would be like for 80 minutes at altitude, I reckon. Mm. It's honestly, you can't breathe. The ball flies longer, which is good for kicking, which is real nice. But, yeah, it's super difficult, but it is what it is, and it just adds to the occasion.
5: Yeah.
3: Mate, we are big fans of your content, Lima. I think everyone that kind of watches your stuff, they always say it's a breath of fresh air. You know, it's good to see you unique, you're authentic. In that content space, of course, you start, it's like you're starting at the bottom, you know, when you're coming into something new. What have you kind of learned along the way? Because I love your interview style. I love the chemistry you got with Shiloh Flavel there. What have you learned in this content space so far, mate?
4: I think what I've learned the most, and probably from a lot of other creators who have been lucky enough to cross paths with, is that you can't fake it online. Mm. Like, just be who you are. Like, there's no point in trying to be someone that you're not. And that's what we try and do, and I try and do, is just be who I am. And that's just me, and if you like it, you like it, and if you don't, that's all good too, because not everybody's supposed to like you, and you're not trying to chase everybody liking you. And so that's probably what I've learned, is just be authentically yourself and let it be. So it's been super fun, super challenging, but you know, if it wasn't for sort of content, I probably wouldn't have this opportunity that I'm about to embark on, which is a 4-week trip away with the All Blacks. So it's pretty exciting.
5: Yeah, mate, that's really exciting.
3: Is Shiloh going to be alongside you for that?
4: Oh, we're hoping we'll be able to get him to America. He just had a new baby, so it's all hands on deck. Yeah, he's got a 4-month-old daughter, so yeah, that long to go away when you just had your first child.
5: Yeah. No, that is a big call. Lima, we're getting reports out of Christchurch Airport that Richie Moe is being seen at Christchurch Airport getting on a plane to go to Singapore and then Joburg. Does that surprise you? And if he does go, if he is there, where does that put him in the rankings of the All Blacks first fives on tour?
4: It doesn't surprise me. I kind of felt like he should have been there originally. But, hey, rules are rules, and we've got to follow what they've sort of set a precedent for. But it doesn't surprise me at all. He's world-class, and I think once he

0: you see, I think, he's right in the mix, or he's adding to that first five stock. Obviously, you've got Ruben Love, Bodie, D-Mac, and Richie. I think probably D-Mac is locked down that 15 position. And then it's probably a shootout between Bodie and Richie in terms of who gets that spot. I think Ruben Love, for me, is our number one 10 right now. And you just got to feed the hot hand. And right now, that kid can do nothing wrong. So that's how I see it.
1: Yeah. All right, mate. Well, appreciate that. And Lima, just before we let you go, we started this chat by talking about Huckers and Mars Hucker. But you were at Mount Smart for the game against the Panthers, Indigenous round. You've been part of a lot of All Black Huckers. What did you make of that Waz Hucker?
0: Oh, bro, that was out the gate, spine tingling.

0: those kind of moments and to witness it live, you know, obviously Fisher Harris and Aaron Clark was at the front and just the Aussie boys linked up at the back and then the kind of formation, it was pretty special. And yeah, I hope we get to see it again. I hope the Wires meet the grand final and we see it busted out the grand final, but it was truly special and yeah, pretty stoked to have, to seeing it live, even the big man, Stephen Adams, you know, we got to, Shiloh was shooting him and he was like, oh, bro, get me out there. I want to play. So, you know, it made people feel a type of way.
1: So it was Stephen Adams. Cause I thought I saw The Rock and Kevin Hart, but it must have been you and Stephen Adams standing next to each other.
0: Yeah.
1: That makes sense now.
0: Yeah.
2: Awesome,
0: yeah. That's it. Yeah.
2: Oh, how good. How good. Can you imagine Stephen Adams' offload game?
1: Right? Oh, that. Silly.
0: Oh, bro, it would be unlimited. It would be Sonny Bill on steroids.
2: Too good. Hey, Lima, thanks very much for coming on, bro. We really appreciate it, man. And safe travels to South Africa. Enjoy that tour, eh?
0: Cheers, boys. Thanks for having me. Have a good day. Cheers,
1: safe
0: boys.
1: Travels,
2: you
1: mate.
2: Too. Yeah, Lima Sopawanga there with us, talking about the All Blacks tour, about playing in South Africa as well. Yeah, he's a good rooster, isn't he?
1: Yeah. No, that's cool. I went back and like I said, I went back and watched that debut game and it was, man, just the atmosphere. I think you're right. I think South Africans with their rugby, they are fanatical. They love it. And I've been talking about that Jonah documentary all week, but some of the scenes of that as well from that 95 World Cup and other World Cups, man, they go hard.
2: I always remember, I mean, I think most Kiwis will as well. We actually talked about it last week.
1: Mm.
2: So Mike Catt has been named as the attack coach for the Fijian Drua.
1: Okay.
2: You know, so he's going there. We put that story out on air and all these texts going, oh, you mean Jonah's front doormat? Like, you know, people still remember. That's still the thing. You say Mike Catt, people remember 95.
1: Oh, yeah, big time. I remember we went and watched the last World Cup final, All Black South Africa at Eden Park, and they had it up on the big screen and they filled up the seats and people were down on the grass. And I took, I don't know why I bloody took him as one of my missus' mate's partners, a South African guy.
2: Yeah.
1: He came with us and he's a very passionate South African man. And then when they won the game, he was, oh, come on, let's go get breakfast. Let's get out of here. And he got an interview on Radio New Zealand.
2: Yeah.
1: And then, oh, you know, what's it mean as a South African fan? What's it mean to win? And he'd done this big speech. He's crying like tears of passion. I just wanted to throw him down the stairs. I was so over it.

0: 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When we come back, we'll talk a bit more of that. We'll do some texts.
1: Hey, it's Scotty and Izzy. When your alarm goes off, we're already here.
2: Catch up on everything, finding the stories everyone else might have missed.
1: We love dissecting the big breaking news, but we also love getting to know the people behind the headlines.
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1: Nah, never. 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
9: Grant, the veteran, clears Sydney FC's line. Still there, though, for Thursday. Harrison!
10: You're on Sport Nation Mornings with Ricardo, and joining me now from Auckland FC is the new head coach, Pedro Moreira. Pedro, thanks very much for giving us some time. You've had a week now or so in Auckland to get your feet under the desk. I apologise now for the weather, but how are you?

0: on here so far?
1: In the beginning was sunny. Hello to everyone. It's a pleasure to be here. It's a pleasure to be in Auckland and especially in New Zealand. We already started our works, really. In the beginning was sunny, so the welcome weather was really to understand what is NZ. I had a few rain in the first turning sessions, during the turning session and after sun. So to understand really the rainbow atmosphere that you have in Auckland. So I'm completely ready already. And now starts the rain, but I prefer cold than rain. So I will pray to keep the cold weather instead of rain. But in the same situation, it's better to. I'm very happy to be here, and it's better to be possible work with this kind of conditions that Auckland FC have for us. And I'm very enthusiastic to have this kind of chance.
0: Yeah, well, it's great to have you here. You've got tremendous pedigree as a coach. You know, we look through your CV and the time that you've spent at clubs like Shakhtar Donetsk and Roma, of course. You've gone out on your own and coached other teams in parts of Asia and also, of course, in Portugal as well. So I guess Steve Corriker had his style. You will have your style. How would you describe your style? Is there a type of football you like to play, a type of formation you like to play?
1: You start to speak about that. Usually we speak a lot about the past, about our resume, what we did in the past. I think it's really a stair to achieve what we pretend for our future. But it's really important to create some organization in our style, and the way that we achieve this is very important, especially because my roots come from the youth, work with the young players in the formation. In a few experience, I start to play in a 7-a-side game, and after I pass for 11-a-side, and in that moment, even the relation that we work instead of the spaces, and the way that we start to teach the game to the kids are important for us to understand the spaces, the way that we pretend achieve the spaces, the way that we pretend create a majority in that kind of spaces. And we are still working since the first moment here to achieve that main goals. In the same way, we create really a style. And I was assistant coach for a few years in Portugal and abroad also. I work with Paulo Fonseca, and now is the coach of Olympique Lyon. First of all, he's an amazing person for me as a coach that allows me to achieve the high level of Champions League, Europa League titles in a few countries also, and also to learn the way that we create a leadership that allows you to be close of the players, and in the same way make them believe that your ideas will achieve the main goal of the winnings of quality football, and especially the way that we can improve the players to be better players in the future. And to end, let me finish, Ricardo, because I think it's very important to speak about

0: believe in this club. And probably when we arrive in one club with 2 years old in construction, build up since the two years, I checked that the board made an amazing work here, but also Steve made an amazing work. And my homework before to come here was really understand what the team played in the past, the way that they play, how was possible to win one regular season, one main title here in A League. And also it's important to understand that the way that the club developed even internally, and that's why we also get Luke Casserly to be my assistant coach, was important, because it's important also to try and check that everyone is looking for the better in the club for the present and especially for the future.
1: I think it's really interesting that you brought up Luke Casserly, and you brought up, because this club is layers, right? You know, they've built the layers. So you've the National League team that Rory Fallon now works with, the OFC team that Luke had success with last season, and the A-League team, which you've just taken over. There's a lot of young players. It's about bringing youth through, identifying youth. And you talked about early in your career working with youth players in Portugal. Is that a big part of how you see to get the best out of this club?
0: We try. We will try, first of all. Especially is important. You spoke after. You spoke before. Sometimes my English is in working. Okay, it's really under construction. If you pass my road, you will see under construction. Okay, I'll try. Especially in the verbs. Sometimes I make a few mistakes. Okay, I'm sorry. I will try to work in my English and also in my accent. In the future, I will try to speak with that closed mouth for the New Zealand with New Zealand style. I promise to hold that. I will try.
1: Pedro, but your English is better than my Portuguese, so nothing to apologize for, my friend.
0: it's that everyone spoke with me in the past. I will try to be close as possible. Okay, I can speak five languages, so it's difficult sometimes to. It's the main important is the way that we start to think. You know, it's be possible for me to think in English, but there's a few vocabulary that it's really under construction. But you spoke about style in the past, and my style, really the demands that I create is really to understand the game and use what happens in the opponents and what happens in the pitch to create difficulties on the other teams. And of course, we want to be protagonists in our game, have the ball every time that is possible, use with quality the weakness of the opponents, and of course, increase with the qualities of our players, with the characteristics of our players, start to put inside of our game model, internal of our style, try to use that kind of qualities. Of course, you must understand that there's a few players like Sammy Cosgrove, like Brooke, like Gallegos in the midfield, like Hiroki on the side. There's a few players that the demands are there. So we will try to manage the qualities that they already have and try to join also the qualities and the beliefs that we have in the young boys that we think they will achieve a good level here, and we'll try to help them to improve, because our main goal is really achieve the titles, achieve the victories, achieve something for the club, but especially to improve. I think that you already, if you make a fair analysis, this team changed a little bit for the past, for the future. We lost a few players with quality and the demands, players with numbers, players who make difference in the last

0: also to grow up in football, to increase his life, and to increase probably his wage also. I hope so, probably. So everything, this is really football. He helps the club to achieve the main goal for the last season. And now the club also helped him. And now we are trying to do that chance and that opportunity for the others. But I will try to help. I'm one more inside of this quality club with a fantastic and amazing atmosphere inside. Even the character of the person or the personalities of the guys all together. Come on, this is really a good environment to work, and I hope that could be possible. Join my something that I could bring for the club and help the club to also improve in the future.
1: In terms of the squad, you talk about some players have left, and you mentioned Jesse Randall because he was very much a left-sided attacker or a striker. Liam Gillian was also a left-sided attacker. We had Marley Francois, who tended to play on the left. All of those players have left. So that is the one place I look at this pitch and I think who plays in this position. Is that the main position you're focusing on recruitment for now? And have you called Paulo Fonseca and said, who have you got from Lyon we can have?
0: First of all, you cannot forget that we have someone to work about it. We have Terry Flynn to help us about that kind of situation. It's very important. It's completely fair to when you make an analysis. It's true that I don't have experience on A-League. I don't have experience on Oceania football also. And what we make around here, it's true. Of course, I made my homework, my analysis. I studied the way that we play in the last years. There's a few ideas also that I could think differently about the future. It's completely honest to think about that. But of course, we must use what we did well in the past. It's why we change if you win like that. But with my ideas, with my game model, with my situation, I try to make the boys believe in this kind of situation and use them to be useful in our future. In the same way, we have someone in the club that could help us about it, to understand really what is the characteristics of the championship is different than everything that helps that occurs around. Okay, it's completely different. If the demands that the championship have is so important, where we can be possible for us increase the quality in our team instead of the players that we already have. I'm analyzing. You cannot forget that we will start with we start already with a friendly game against Spurs. Okay, not with me, but with Luke. That is an important character inside of this situation. When I spoke with the board, it was also important to understand what is the club. I share with them the way that I like to work, and they brought to me also their opinion, and we get an agreement about that kind of situation. And that's why we create a coaching staff with this style, and we keep Terry McFlynn close of us every day, every time, and we start to work for really to increase the quality. The position, and I was thinking about it, the position will be important after to have a few experience. We cannot forget that we have friendly games now. Sometimes we cannot show everything in friendly games. We will have an important game in a few days in Saudi also. That could be important also to understand what really the demands that the team have for the future. It's an important and it's hard for one team like us that are building up since a few days. You cannot forget that we will start the championship in October, so we have around 2 months to work. But we have during these 2 months with national squads in the middle, in the under 20 national squads, with NZ national squads that take out a few players from our daily work. We must create already a few demands for our players that must be built up, and we will start with a strong game. Sometimes it's not. It's important to start with quality if the result it's the one that we pretend, but sometimes if you don't achieve our main goal could become a problem. But completely, we must have confidence in our work, we must have confidence in this kind of players, and we must have confidence that we are preparing some team for a long journey in the championship, not for one game in Saudi.
1: Yeah. Now I know you've got the Saudi game coming out. It is an important game. You win that game, it opens the door to more games and more money as well for the club, right? So that is important. But between now and starting the A-League season on October the 17th, I think it is, how many new players do you expect to have come into the club?
0: After what we spoke, it depends also the analysis

0: It's faster to lose a kid than win a quality kid. Okay, let me share that with you. My experience told me that in the past. It's not important to put the kid play 1 minute in the end of the game and show to everyone. Come on, I put the kid for in a first appearance. That is not our main goal. Our main goal is to feel that when he will play under pressure, he will give us a good answer in the sports issue, and especially in the results issue. Okay.
1: Just before I let you go, because I appreciate your time, you are a Portuguese coach, and we've just finished the World Cup, and the big question through the World Cup for most people, particularly neutrals, this Portuguese team with the Bruno Fernandes and you know, the Silvers and the Pedro Netos and all these very good quality players who create lots of chances. Is this Portuguese team better or worse with Cristiano Ronaldo at 41 at 9?
0: It's not fair for me. Now I'm a new NZ coach already, so I'm completely inside of Aussie football and inside of Oceania, so I'm start to work inside. Like I told you before, it's very important to understand the game and the demands that they ask for what we can do when we make our analysis. Okay, and it was funny because it was the first time that Portugal played against Uzbekistan, and I was the coach who works in Uzbekistan. I was very required. I think is the word required in the last days in Portuguese TV. Everyone wants to know something about players of Uzbekistan, and come on, during that days. Everyone reminds my name during that days. I hope that could happen in the future if we play against New Zealand in the next World Cup. Okay, I hope that could be possible in the future. But what I think Portugal has as a great team, okay, individually and also collectively. In this moment, we must to understand that Ronaldo is an amazing player. He was an amazing player, and he is an important player, an important character in the development of our football. He must to play until he wants. It's okay. Of course, he must to have results inside of the game style. He tried to do it during the last times. I can share with you, every caps that I enter, every taxis that I enter in Uzbekistan, everyone speak with me about the same. You know, it's really the character of the Ronaldo. Everyone knows Ronaldo everywhere. If I share, I can share with you also, Ricardo. I have one scarf here to put on my office. Okay, a Portuguese one. Okay, yeah. But I only will put after I have the whole open one. Okay, so I have both of you, and probably I think that you must have one also, because that Man United scarf behind you, it's not fair for our nation and for our football. Okay, I will ask our marketing brand, our marketing in our club, to share with you please a scarf, because I hope that you in the next interview will have an Oakland scarf behind you, please. Okay,
1: I will make sure.
0: But in the same way to answer your question, I think that we don't need a great World Cup. We could do it better. We tried. We struggled for that, but we don't play with a lot of quality that individual was expected. So I think for the future we must do a few changes, of course. But we still have a great players in the world. You spoke with a lot of names that we only know that players because of the quality that they have. So I think that we will be even stronger in the future with or without Ronaldo, because really we are a small country with 10 millions, and come on, with such a quality coaches that we have, such a quality players, even the directors. I can share with you, the CEO of Al Ahly of Saudi team is Portuguese. Imagine. So we are everywhere. So I want to share with you. It's a pleasure, real, to be here and share my stuff with you, Ricardo.
1: Yeah, Pedro, I appreciate so much your time. Thank you. I know I appreciate, for a Portuguese man, particularly a Portuguese man who works in football, the Ronaldo question is a very difficult question to answer. So I appreciate you giving us an answer on that. And I wish you all the best of luck with Auckland FC. I'm a season ticket holder. My daughter is a season ticket holder. We will be there. We will be cheering your team on.
0: Thank you very much. It was really a pleasure again. I don't have any problem to answer. If you are honest about your opinions and about what you want to share with everyone, it's not a problem. And come on, I'm a Portuguese. I'm very proud to be Portuguese. I'm very proud of everything that happens around there. I have my family there. It's difficult to stay so far away from them, but of course everything that could be possible, speak about it and think about it, my country, it's very interesting. So it was a pleasure, and I hope that we speak in the future also, Ricardo. Thank you very much.
1: Thank you.
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0: Five, four, three, two, one.
1: Tony's top five of everything.
0: On the birds are go.
2: Again, you could write a whole book, you could write several books about these, but weird things that happened in big boxing bouts today is the subject. And as I say, there are dozens and dozens of them. I've just picked out five, so here we go.
0: Five.
2: 1996, and a giant Polish boxer named Andrew Golota, remember him from the stable of the legendary Lou Duva, comfortably winning his heavyweight bout against Riddick Bowe at Madison Square Gardens when he started hitting Bowe below the belt, as in time and time and time again, until in the seventh round, the referee stopped the fight and awarded it to Bowe. At that point, Bowe's entourage jumped into the ring and attacked Golota. All hell broke loose. Fans started fighting each other. Chairs and bottles were thrown in all directions. The NYPD had to call in reinforcements, and a bunch of people, including Lou Duva, got carried out in a stretcher, ended up in hospital. A rematch was called for and staged 5 months later, and Golota was again DQ'd for punching below the belt. And yes, there was another riot.
0: Four.
2: Now, this one's it's not all that nice, really. Remember the Roberto Duran Sugar Ray Leonard fight in 1980? Some of you will. The night Duran just held up his hands and said, "No, no mas, no more." Well, in 1997, 3 years after beating Lennox Lewis to win the world heavyweight title, Oliver McCall stepped into the ring in Vegas for the rematch. Four rounds in, and McCall, who had never been knocked down, stopped fighting. He just stopped fighting, started wandering around the ring, and he was in tears. And eventually the referee, Mills Lane, who was no stranger to controversial scenarios, remember the little bald fella, Mills Lane, he had no choice but to call off the fight. McCall later admitted he'd been dealing with the effects of substance abuse and was clearly in no fit state to fight, prompting an outcry as to why he'd been allowed to take the ring. That's Oliver McCall in tears, a tearful end to a fight in Vegas.
0: Three.
2: This was literally the mother of all finishes. Southampton, 1989, and a British light heavyweight eliminator between the former champion Tony Wilson and Steve McCarthy. McCarthy was the underdog, but from the off dominated the fight, knocking Wilson to the canvas in the third round, and he had him on the ropes and was in the process of finishing the job off when Wilson's mother jumped into the ring and started hitting McCarthy with her shoe. Pandemonium broke out, bottles and rubbish thrown, Mrs. Watson was hauled out of the ring. Eventually things calmed down and the ref tried to restart the fight, but McCarthy refused because Mrs. Watson's shoe had gashed his head and he wasn't prepared to continue. So, ironically, Watson was awarded the fight by a TKO. An attempted rematch fell through. McCarthy said he had the flu. More likely, though, while he thought he would probably beat Watson, he just wasn't prepared to take him and his mother on again. MGM Grand, Las Vegas, 1997. Evander Holyfield, Mike Tyson 2. The rematch of a fight 7 months earlier when Holyfield won, but Tyson claimed that Evander had been headbutting him, and he clearly felt the same thing was happening in the sequel, and he got a little hangry.
3: Oh, and some nasty stuff in there. There needs to be a bite almost. Holyfield is very unhappy. Look at this. It looked as if Tyson bared his teeth at one stage in the exchange.
4: Yes,
3: bit his ear.
4: He bit his ear. That's what Holyfield was in. A lot of tears from that. You see the blood on the ear. That was definitely a bite.
2: Yeah, Tyson chowing down on Holyfield's right ear. After a delay, the fight resumed and Tyson opted to go back for seconds, this time biting Holyfield's left ear, at which point the fight was stopped and Tyson disqualified. It was another step into decline for the once nigh unstoppable Tyson, although he and Holyfield later became friends. They even had a proper dinner together.
0: One.
2: Yeah, Evander Holyfield again, Caesars Palace 1993, and the long-awaited heavyweight title fight between Holyfield and Riddick Bowe was living up to all expectations when suddenly a fellow named James Miller dropped in, literally.
5: And time has been called, and some maniac has attempted to parachute here. A skydiver or a parachutist tried to land in the ring. We are in the seventh round of this fight. He landed on the ring apron, crashed into the ropes, and now security is all over him along with the people at ringside.

0: side.
1: Yeah, James Miller was the guy's name. He kind of dropped in. He had a parachute with a kind of a propeller thing on his back. It took 21 minutes for the seventh round to resume. Holyfield went on to win the fight. As for James Miller, the fan man, they called him, as he became known after his motorized parachute stunt. He went on, he buzzed an NFL game at the Coliseum, an English FA Cup tie. He even had a go at buzzing Buckingham Palace, but he went missing in 2002, and a year later they found him in a forest in the northern states. He'd passed away in the forest. So there you go. There are top

0: man. Something like that. Something took a toll of him, though. But I remember watching that. I was in Australia with some friends, and we'd gone to a pub. It wasn't on regular or terrestrial TV, so we had to go to a bar somewhere to watch it. And it's the weirdest thing. But there have been lots of them. I mean, I know you had one that you dug out.
1: Yeah, there's been a couple, actually. There was one where Carlos Panama Lewis, who was a trainer, he gutted the gloves of his boxer, Louis Resto, I think it was.
0: Resto, that's right.
1: And he made plaster of Paris hand wraps.
0: Yeah.
1: So there was no padding. It was harder. And then this isn't a fight against Billy Collins Jr. Actually damaged Collins' vision badly, ended his career with an eye injury. Resto and Lewis were found guilty of second degree assault afterwards and spent time in jail.
0: Yeah, and there was also the one too with Jimmy Piao at Alexandra Park too, the fight against Henry Akinwunde, when he took his shoes off and then the resin that had been on his shoes because he was slipping stuck to the canvas and burned him.
2: Laughs, hot takes, and everything in between. Text 8833. This is Sport Nation, the Kiwi voice of sport. 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
3: Surely there's some sort of after party Snoop Dogg doing some tunes to get some mums on seats.
4: I'm sure there was other things going on in that room as well that perhaps shouldn't be.
3: Yeah. Might just be a few issues with dope tests post-game for players if he hangs around too much, eh?
4: Yeah, I mean, I think comments after the match from the opposition manager suggesting that there was a different smell around the place.
2: 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Mornings with Rick and Chappy. TJ back Monday from 9 on Sport Nation. Tune in for live commentary of the Knights against the Titans. 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

0: You've only just started the role, so we understand that there is so much for you to get across and for you to meet a lot of the decision makers and thought leaders in the sport as well. But look, right from the outset, what do you see as your biggest priority as the CEO of a national sport like netball?
1: Well, what's top of mind for me at the moment is getting clarity on our domestic competition. It is absolutely vital that we are landing what the future of that looks like, and that's work that is happening in partnership with the Players Association and our zones. I'm very mindful that we need to be ensuring that we've got a very strong Silver Ferns program that sets our Silver Ferns up for great success as we count down to the World Cup in Sydney next year. And I also want to make sure that I'm getting out and connecting with the netball community, because there are thousands of people that are working in our centres and our zones. If I think about our life members, they will have views and perspectives that it's really important for me to understand, and I want to make sure that I'm getting around that netball whānau as well.
0: I want to ask about, I know you cannot talk details, but the domestic competition, it is something that has, I guess, been a bit of a plague for the sport over the last few years. And these decisions and, I guess, situations, you have to go back a number of years to look at broadcast deals, deals that were made, deals that maybe weren't good for netball. Where are you at in terms of understanding what's required from a domestic competition point of view?
1: Look, I think that's right. I think, netball isn't alone in having to work through a process to contemplate the future of its domestic competition. There's been a number of sports in recent years that have gone on similar journeys. We are working at pace on evaluating a number of options to ensure that we are landing on the right option that is going to provide a really bright, sustainable, high-performance pathway for netball in New Zealand. We're doing this work in partnership with the Players Association and with our zones. As you said, it is a confidential process, so I'm somewhat limited with what I can say at the moment. But it weighs heavily on me how critical it is that we're getting a decision and a landing on this quickly. Players, rightly so, are desperate for this information. But we've got to make sure that we're responsibly making that decision, because it won't just have impacts in 27, it'll have impacts long into the future as well, and we want those impacts to be positive.
0: You're a big sport, Jenna, in terms of participation for young women in this country in particular. We noticed the crowds during the ANZ Premiership this year. We noticed the eyeballs increasing on free-to-air TV. We noticed the loss that creates for the organisation, because you had to cover your own production costs of that event. Where is the disconnect between the potential eyeballs of the sport and the money coming in from corporate sponsorship and partnership? Why has the sport become so hard to sell?
1: Well, I think there's a number of market conditions that are at play as well, right? So absolutely, revenue has been challenging, but expenses have also been increasing. What we are very mindful of is the fact that we need to make sure that we are freshening, that we are modernising, that we are appealing to new and different audiences, as well as retaining the audiences and the fan base that we do have. So this is a real priority for us at the moment. We've got a really unique moment in time to capitalise on off the back of the Silver Ferns' incredible gold medal win in Glasgow. So that's providing some further very helpful momentum with the commercial discussions that we're having. Netball's an incredible value proposition, right? As you've just said, the grassroots side of netball is going absolutely off. You know, the 83 netball centres across the country are absolutely pumping with over 150,000 members. At the other end of the system, you've got our Silver Ferns that are just absolute world class, and you know what we saw them do in Glasgow was just an absolute sight to behold. We've just got to make sure we're revaluing and we're repositioning the sport as a whole in order to capitalise on those commercial outcomes. And if we can get that right, it will help to really future-proof the system moving forward.
2: Speaking with Netball New Zealand's new chief executive, in Jenna Wooten. And Jenna, I understand that you can't go into the details around privatisation, but as far as the conversations, but how important is it to have a competition that is semi-professional at the least for our netballers in

0: 2027. It's given that all these great things, the Silver Ferns, wonderful moment, how the grassroots are going off. Now can't be a time where the sport finds itself going backwards in the areas that count.
1: No, look, the domestic competition is a critical part of the high performance system. So we've got to make sure that what we're landing on in 27 is strong, it's compelling, and that it's something that players really value and want to be a part of. So at the moment, our focus is very much on solutions. There are a couple of options that we're just trying to work through and make sure that we're properly evaluated, so that when we're standing alongside the Players Association and our zones, that we can look at our athletes, that we can look at the New Zealand public, that we can have conversations like we are this morning, where we're saying this is the best possible option. We feel it's going to strengthen our high-performance pathway and produce fantastic outcomes for players into the future.
0: Yeah, and Jenna, you've walked into this situation, as we mentioned, just within the last few days. But on this station, for the past couple of years, we've been hearing about the frustration, particularly in the last 6 months or so. Organisations like the Players Association, like coaches, representatives, those who invest their time and energy into the game, just feeling like it's consultation rather than conversation and begging to be around the table. What do you have to say to those who want to have a voice heard?
1: Well, look, it is a challenging time, right, because we've got to make sure that all of the options are being properly considered. But what I can say is that this work is happening together with the Players Association, together with our zones. And my phone and my door is always open. You know, it's incredibly important that we are understanding views and that we are making ourselves available. That's a big part of why I'm here with you this morning. On day three of my role, I want to make sure that the communication lines are open and that we're being really transparent as we're working through these challenges.
2: Like so many other NSOs, Jenna, that certainly have that high performance element to them, and I talk about codes like rugby union, like cricket, and of course yourselves. The federated model is very complex because you almost have competing interests. You want to foster participation and the voluntarism of the game, but you also need to have a team that is attracting sponsorship and a team that you can sell property rights around. So, I mean, how is there going to be some work done on the setup of New Zealand netball in its totality, or at the moment is it working within the parameters of what is there now?
1: I think we've got to stay open and curious on all of the possibilities. Our board chair, Alistair Carruthers, a few weeks ago spoke about our financial realities as an organisation. The deficit that we are likely to be posting at the end of this financial year is going to be sort of around the $6 million mark. And, you know, anyone that's running a household budget or a business will know that that is something that is just not acceptable moving forward. So, as an organisation, we've got to look at how we need to evolve and what we need to do differently to ensure that that's not the reality into the future. And all aspects need to be looked at, from commercial, from philanthropy, to private equity, to what we need to do in-house, to what we might be able to do externally through partnerships and collaboration. So every one of those things will be explored to ensure that we, as the Kaitiaki of the netball system, are future-proofing the sport and setting it up for absolute success into the future.
0: Yeah, and there's no doubt there's so many people invested within Netball New Zealand and making those things come through, Jenna. And privatisation for you personally, as a generalisation for how a sport league is run, is it something that you feel confident in? Is something that you think that if that is the decision made, one that you think works well for a sport like netball?
1: I've worked in sport for a long time, and I've followed a lot of the privatisation conversations that have happened both here and globally. So

0: none of the options. So what we need to do together with the Players Association and the zones is make sure that all of the options are properly evaluated and that wherever we're landing, that we've collectively got the confidence that we've landed on the right decision.
1: Jenna Wootton, Netball New Zealand CEO, we thank you for your time. Good luck. I'm sure you've got a very busy morning ahead, but we wish you well, of course, on this latest endeavour. And we know that you'll be working hard behind the scenes to make sure Netball does return to the black in terms of financials, but also has some positive stories to tell around its domestic leagues as well. Thanks so much for your time today.
0: Thanks for having me this morning.
1: Good on you, Jenna.
2: Thanks, Jenna. Thank
1: you.
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3: The NFL has hit to pre-season, and our very own Nick Gill is with the Baltimore Ravens. Gilly joins us on the line. Good morning from home, Sunshine. How are you going?
4: Yeah, good. Thanks, gentlemen. How are we?
3: Mate, we're good. Izzy's drinking his creatine in the mornings now, and I tell you what, he's 3% better than he was 2 weeks ago. The gains. It's just

0: it's different to what I'm used to, is you actually have the offense legitimately wanting to beat the defense and vice versa. And, you know, there's little fights and there's celebrations, just like a game you see on TV. These guys celebrate. Like, if they make the defense or offense look silly, everyone on the sidelines jumping up and down, celebrating. You know, it's pretty cool to see the intensity and the I suppose the passion. It's been cool.
1: I guess that the question is, is this what you were expecting? Had you been pre-warned in any way that you're going to have, you know, your own teammates chahooing at you every single training?
0: It wasn't what I was expecting, but, you know, you see enough of it on TV during games. It's actually, practices are pretty similar. You know, we had 25,000 people at one of our practices the other day.
2: Wow.
0: And then every other practice at our training base is open at the moment. We've sort of got 5,000 to 7,000 just on the sidelines at practice at the moment. So there's a little bit of you know, showmanship in front of the crowds, but even when they're not there, it's the same. So it's very different, but it's been pretty cool. And some tough men, you know, like going full on at each other and getting back up and doing it again. It's sort of pretty cool.

0: get frustrated by it?
1: Yeah, I think the coaches get frustrated, but basically the players, if there's an infringement, if someone jumps early or something, they're pulled off the field straight away. They're replaced in that play, so they've lost their chance to show their wares in that play. So there's immediate consequence. We have umpires at practice, you know, throwing in flags and everything every time there's an infringement. And then we have an actual ex-umpire who is on staff. He sends you a report each night of who infringed how and when. And so, no, it's pretty thorough because, I mean, they cost you games, you know. You're sort of no different to the All Blacks, you know. You have an infringement, it costs you a game. But a lot of these are, you know, like we're practicing how to make the other team infringe, you know, like it's very much, there's some gamemanship in there of how do we actually make the defensive line jump early as an offense, and that's what the other teams are doing. So it's very thorough, it's very detailed, and that's why they're in the classroom so much. You know, 5 hours a day, man. Can you imagine a rugby player sitting in the classroom for 5 hours in a day?
2: I can, but they wouldn't have their eyes open.
1: No chance, you know. But these guys have got like 200 plays. Yeah. You know, so they have to know 200 plays on each side of the ball. So it's insane detail, and that's just what they do. But it's for about 4 weeks, 5 weeks, and then we get into games, and then you sort of got 3 big days a week instead of 6 out of 7. So So I'm just hanging on for the next couple of weeks. We play our first game this weekend at our home stadium.
0: Yeah.
1: And I think we played 2 more games after that. But we have opposed practices. Like we go to Minnesota next week, and we actually practice against Minnesota for 2 days, and then we have a day off, and then we play them at their stadium the next day.
0: Wow.
1: And they're fully opposed. Like apparently they get really hot and heated because the rules and the consequences of breaking rules isn't very high. So apparently they get really into it. And both, you know, and just because, you know, there's no consequence if I get sent off for a punch or if I do something a bit illegal.
0: Yeah.
1: There's no consequence. But yeah, I'm looking forward to those in a week's time.
2: Oh my God.
3: Gilly, you know how Golden Balls, Bowden Barrett would wear a yellow bib, Dan Carter would wear a yellow bib. Did Lamar Jackson wear a yellow bib just to stay away from the big time, the big money earners?
1: Well, I'll tell you what, they don't wear a bib, but if you get anywhere near the quarterbacks in practice, it's shown the next day on film to say this is an absolute no-go zone. You know, like even just accidentally falling back into this invisible circle, like they're just so valuable, the quarterbacks, that you sort of, and I don't mean valuable, I mean money as well, but without them, you don't have someone running the ship, so... it's not like you can bring a guy in from another position. You know, they're so specialised. So yeah, they're protected. They're not necessarily wearing a different colour bib, but they definitely have this invisible circle halo around them.
0: That's it. Protected species. Gilly, I know we spoke when we last spoke to you. You sort of, you know, you'd seen a few of the boys around and seen what they were shifting. I mean, you've worked with some powerful athletes, the likes of Israel Dagg. just what's the most impressive feat of physiology or of strength?

0: chat firing all week. Whether you're backing a title charge, sweating on survival, or just here for the chaos, we've got you covered across the campaign. Hear live Premier League commentary throughout the season on Sport Nation.
1: And he's rolled it for Farid and Ramsey! An Arsenal lead down the line!
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14: Well, if you're into adventures and tough races, they don't come much tougher than the Marathon du Sable, which is a 250 plus kilometre marathon through the sands of the Sahara. And Ralph Mace has become the oldest New Zealander to complete the race, and he's a spring chicken anyway. Ralph joins us on the line, and Ralph, have you fully recovered? Good morning to you.
15: Hi, morning, guys. Yeah, the answer is I've recovered now. And first of all, Sam's it's a bit of an honour to be speaking to you two legends on the radio, mate. So thanks for touching with me.
14: Oh, not at all. Look, mate, it's a race that I've followed and admired for so long, Ralph. What led you to deciding to sign up? It's a tough race to get into as well.
15: Yeah, it is, mate. We look, I saw it on an advert on an aeroplane about 30 years ago, and flying over Europe,

0: oh, that sounds a bit of fun. We'll give that a go. Of course, I like it. Mm. But it just sort of locked in there. And, yeah, it just sort of stayed with me. And then I sort of finally bit the bullet about, well, 4 years ago. And attempted it then. Unfortunately, I had a fail on the first one because I got within 6 hours of the start line. I had a raging chest infection, so I had to pull the plug. That was a bit of a heartbreak, mate. But, yeah, we went back again and then had a go this year.
1: It's an amazing event, and it's a self-sustaining event for those who sort of don't understand. Raced over stages, so it's 6 days of running, and there's a particularly tough day, usually around the fourth day, and I think you covered 100 kilometres that day. Temperatures in the high 30s, early 40s. As mentioned, it's all over the sand. So that's your life, isn't it? For six straight days, it's sand in your toes, sand in your hair, sand in your face. Mate, it must be an uncomfortable experience.
0: Yeah. Oh, look, Scotty, there's no pleasure in it at all, mate. From the minute you get there, you're actually in the desert. And it starts then. It's just, it's just a miserable, miserable event, mate, but a fantastic event too. It was, this year was the 40th edition.
1: Yeah.
0: And so they upped it. So I picked the wrong one, mate. So this year was 270 days.
1: Oh, wow.
0: So they got to celebrate some more, you know. So, so yeah, the statistic too, because like you say, you're halfway through and they say, oh, we're going to get to do 100K this day. So, yeah, that was a killer.
1: Yeah.
0: But, you just got to keep trucking on, mate, and just keep moving forward. There's a lot of suffering out there. And you're surrounded by, it's just suffering all the way, but you keep smiling and just keep going, mate. That's what you can do.
1: 100.
2: Ralph, Izzy here, and big congratulations, mate. It's our honour to have you on the show because we love sharing these remarkable stories. But usually you start somewhere. You might go to a gym or you might go to a little local run around the park, and then you gradually build into it. So from my understanding, you've just gone straight from nothing to this. How do you prepare for something as big, as tough as a Sahara Desert ultramarathon?
0: Well, my family call it Marathon the Stupid, mate, not the Marathon the Soul, because I thought it was stupid. But, so look, I've done a few half marathons. I've done one marathon, and then I just thought, look, if you're going to go for it, you know, do the supposedly toughest foot race on earth. So I just started the training 4 years ago. Lots of ups and downs. Izzy, look, you would know, mate, injuries and sickness and stuff like that set you back, puts you into a dark place, and you've got to come through it. So just kept training with weight, and just spent the last pretty much 3.5 years dedicated to this event. Got myself on the start line and just thought, well, you're here now. But I never would have got to the start line without my family, mate. They just pulled me through the dark times, and a lot of other people to thank too before I go. But that was it, mate. Just crack on, you know. Just keep yomping, keep walking. I was surrounded by some superior athletes, mate. They were just unbelievable, and a lot of, you know, I'm a back of the pack guy, mate. I just wanted to complete it, not compete in it. So that was it, really. Yeah, just keep walking, mate. Keep running.
2: And you crossed the finish line. Two questions. What was that moment, that feeling like when you crossed the finish line? And just throughout the race, you'll have some stories or some moments that tested you the most. Are you able to talk about those?
0: Yeah, for sure. I mean, you know, everyone goes through it, mate, no matter what standard of athlete you are. And I don't class myself as an athlete at all. But, you know, I was in the desert on my own, crying my eyes out, mate. And I'm a big baby, you know, just keep going. And then I saw some young girl. She tore her Achilles tendon 2 days before the start. And I watched her crawling, mate. It was just unbelievable. And you know, you get inspired by these people. One of the darkest times is when the sandstorms come, because you just can't see. And then, you know, you still got to go to the toilet and stuff like that. And that's a bit of fun, mate. You know, trying to go to the toilet in the desert with your trousers and tacks down, and you get this sort of internal exfoliation, and you just keep moving. So there's a lot of dark times. There's a lot of fun times too. You know, everyone's in the same boat. We lost 85 people, but you know, all credit to them. Getting to the start line of this event is enough in itself. So to complete it is fantastic. We had one guy unfortunately pass away, and our hearts go out to that guy and his family. Bless him. And when you get to the finishing line, and I was so fortunate to have my wife at the finishing line that I got.

0: to the finishing line, and she, we had an argument on the finishing line because I wanted her to wear the medal because she'd gone through all the crap now before getting to the start line. So we had this little argument. It was quite amusing. You're supposed to be happy. She put it around my neck and, yeah, big hugs and kisses and just, yeah, euphoria, mate, to be honest. It certainly isn't amazing to me. Yeah, absolutely. I haven't done that event, Ralph.
1: But I mean, I've experienced that same euphoria crossing the line when you've set yourself a challenge and you've worked hard towards it, and it is the most untouchable feeling. What's next, Ralph? What adventure do you have in mind now?
0: Oh look, I've been banned from all events from the back. You know, they just can't cope with a bout of ups and downs and the injuries and stuff. I did it on a knackered foot. So I was told by the specialist not to do it because I've got bone on bone on my left foot and nothing. I'd have it right. So yeah, probably need to get a new ankle and then yeah, whatever comes. There's a few things out there that I want to do. There's one across the Gobi.
1: Yes.
0: It's a similar thing, but less case. I'd love to do the Gobi March. Mm. I would love to do the seven marathons on seven continents in 7 days, but that's just big money, mate. I can't afford that. So yeah, if there's any sponsors out there, send me $50,000 US, I'm in.
1: Hey, tell us, before we run out of time with you, Ralph, tell us who you would like to thank, mate, because this is part of having you on the show, just so you can express your gratitude too.
0: And I really appreciate this time, mate. So look, my wife, my girls, Hannah and Jodie, Chris and Liam, I never would have got to the start line without these magical people, my family, mate. I love them dearly. I wouldn't have got there. So my workplace, everyone at Kerikeri Retirement Village, Karen, you're a leader, an incredible leader of men, mate, and him, Earl, Carl and Lee, that sort of cover my time off. Bodyworks Kerikeri, they patched me up all the way for 2 years. Couldn't have got to the start line without them. Doctors Chris Colcott, Sabin and Charlie, pumped me full of all sorts of drugs to keep me going through the training. And finally, my grandson Colton, I love you, boy. This is all for you, mate. I love him. Oh, love him dearly. Can't wait to see him.
1: Oh, Ralph, you're a champion, mate.
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1: There was a lot of content to get through on Friday night with the Warriors defeating the Penrith Panthers. But before all of that came the Warriors haka, and we are honoured to have Joe Pihima here with us. Matua Joe has composed this haka. He is an historian of Tamaki Makaurau, speaks for Ngāti Whātua Ōrākei on a range of cultural issues. And Joe, kia ora morena to you, and how are you?
3: Yeah, morena. Yeah, very good. Thank you, boys. And yeah, very, very happy with Friday night from the beginning to the end.
1: Mm. Joe, I mean, you are so intrinsically linked with Auckland, and I guess the Warriors are that team. And to have the chance to be within that organisation and to instil in them your cultural values through the haka, what did that mean to you? And can you talk us through the process of this?

0: strengthen up the connection between Ngāti Whātua and the club. And look, we were approached about a year ago that the Warriors were contemplating a haka, and being a composer of Waiata and haka, I was absolutely privileged to be given a shoulder tap by my people to go ahead and look at developing something. So that was pretty much the beginning of the process of putting together what happened on Friday night.
1: Well, Joe, where do you start? Like, where do you get inspiration from when you are collating and conducting a haka and putting it all together? Like, where do you dive into spiritually, emotionally, to produce something so magnificent?
0: Well, I suppose there are a couple of key aspects that I was wanting to nail and ensure that the Warriors would get some real value out of the haka. And one of it was to just draw upon some ancient tribal connections between the whenua that the Warriors are based at over at Ericsson. And so that particular site there, it's an old pa site where one of the big tupuna personalities, his name is Maki, he lived there. And Ngāti Whātua is one iwi that draws heavily on the whakapapa of Maki. And, of course, his own people, Te Kawerawa Maki, live over in the western part of Tāmaki Makaurau, Auckland. So I was wanting to strengthen up on those tribal connections and to also delve into what is the Warriors' identity and where is it heading in the future. And certainly for the past 31 years, the haka was one aspect that probably hasn't been a visible part of their club, of their identity and culture. So these were things that I wanted to start to pull in as a beginning starting point. So yeah, it was the tribal connections. Part of the haka actually takes aspects out of a Ngāti Whātua or a kaipara. And kaipara, that's just a little bit north of Auckland. So it draws from a kaipara haka, ko te puru, and that seemed to be the driving force behind it was, those tribal connections, strengthening up the team's identity, and also giving them something that was manageable, practical, doable, that wasn't going to blow their gas tank at the beginning of the game. So it was purposely written to be around about 35 to 40 seconds long. So, yeah, those are some of the key aspects and the thinking around it.
2: Joe, thank you so much for joining us this morning. I hope you have a brilliant day here in Tāmaki Makaurau. And tēnā koe, friend. It's an amazing moment for the club and also a very special moment for you and your people too.
0: Tēnā koe, tēnā koutou. Thank you very much.
2: Ngā mihi. Appreciate it. Thanks so much. That is Joe Pihima out of Tāmaki Makaurau, out of Ngāti Whātua Rākē, who, composed Ngā Tamatoa on behalf of his people for the people of the Warriors. And cool chat, man.
3: 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Kick off 9:30 tomorrow night. Thanks to our mates at ECN. Mornings with Rick and Chappie.
4: You obviously have the Battle of the Bridge next week. 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
9: Let's get our heads into cricket land, and not the Steve Smith kind, but the Canterbury kind. Amy Satterthwaite joins us on the line. Branchy, good morning and congratulations, new head coach.
10: Good morning. Yeah, thank you. It's very exciting.
9: Yeah, it's pretty cool. You've had some coaching roles since you retired from the game, Ames, and this one brings you home. How excited are you to be taking the reins with an association that has meant so much to you and your cricket?
10: Yeah, really excited. It's pretty special, to be honest. I think, obviously, I played for Canterbury for 20 years, I think it was. And so, yeah, I've got a lot of ties with the association and a lot of history there, and I guess a lot of passion, not only for the game, but, like say, the association. So, yeah, it's really special.
9: First round contracts are out, and you've got some new names. Olivia Gain, who's joined you from Otago, Stella Cornelius and Kiara Hartland get a contract as well. But Kate Anderson, Sarah Asmussen, Missy Banks, Kate Chandler, Abby Gherkin, Abigail Houghton, Kate Irwin, Darcy Prasad and Gabby Sullivan all returning. So it's a nice blend, isn't it, in that first round?
10: Yeah, it is. We've got some really experienced players that have been around for a while, and we've also got some young players coming through, and so it's a nice blend there, and yeah, an exciting group to be working with. We've got a really well-balanced squad, and yeah, looking forward to it.
11: Amy, why coaching? We know your skill was immense and you have a great cricket brain to be able to share on, but it's not for everybody. It can be quite frustrating from what I'm told when you've got these grand plans and you're waiting for things to come through. What attracts you to coaching? Because you wouldn't move into a head coaching role if you hadn't found all the other elements so attractive.
10: Look, it's a great question. I mean, obviously I love the game and love helping people, I think, as well, is probably the main one, to be honest. And when players have those kind of light bulb moments or, you know, get new skills or transfer something out into the middle, it's rewarding from that element. And I think it's that bigger picture and kind of going towards a vision and helping a team kind of come together and working towards something. And

0: think I've always loved learning as well, and sort of trying to get better, and coaching forces you to do that in a way. You've got to keep learning and keep growing and in lots of different areas. It's not just about understanding the game, it's understanding how to work with people, how to get the best out of them, and you're working with a wide group of people, and you know they all learn differently, and so there's, yeah, I feel like there's lots to learn along the way as well, which keeps the brain going, and yeah, it's good fun.
1: Amy, it's not just cricket on the mind for you at the moment. There's a certain event coming up called Strictly Sumner, and you are swapping the cricket field for the dance floor. Can you explain what's going on here?
0: Thanks for bringing that up so much. It's a really exciting opportunity, but also extremely nervous. And I think, look, I ask my athletes to do new things and try new things all the time, and I kind of felt like it would be a bit hypocritical if I said no and said I wasn't going to give it a go, even though it was terrifying. So, look, it's a great cause. It's fundraising for a new sports pavilion in Sumner. They've got cricket and rugby, and the RSA will be based there. And, yeah, they're looking to fundraise to replace it, which is an amazing cause for their community. And, yeah, from a sporting point of view and being able to support that, and like I say, challenge myself and be extremely nervous and terrified, but, yeah, trying to put myself in a space that my athletes are often put into as well, and just, yeah, learn and understand and appreciate where they're coming from too. So, yeah, it's been a journey so far, and there's not long to go, and I feel like we've still got a lot to cover. We've got to do two dances, and so, yeah, it's going to be a very busy next sort of 3 or 4 weeks.
1: I can't wait. I cannot wait for the video evidence. I'll be at Leah for some of that. Don't you worry. Amy, it's interesting time for cricket. So there was all talk about NZT20 coming in to, take over the summer domestic program here. We're back to what looks like a Super Smash setup, but there's some issues there around who's going to be showcasing that, who's going to be broadcasting that. My fear if things aren't locked away is that the women's game goes dark here. And we know over the last 6 years how much the profile of women's cricket, certainly at domestic level, has grown. How important for you is it to make sure that our women's game stays front and centre?
0: Oh, I think from a selfish point of view, when you're involved in the women's game, of course it's really important that it becomes front and centre, but I think I have got faith that things will be okay. I think maybe in the past it might have slipped under the radar, but I think now there's so much, I guess, noise. There's so many people involved that are really passionate. And there's also, like you say, there's been a lot of media around the game, especially in the last sort of 5 years. The profile's grown. So I think with all of that behind it, there's a lot of weight there that will ensure that it won't get forgotten. And, yeah, I've got faith that everything will be okay in the end.
1: What about competitiveness, that drive to win? It's been a couple of seasons for Canterbury there where maybe not the kind of results that you needed. So what is the drive here for you, and what are the changes that you hope to make as a coach?
0: Yeah, look, I certainly don't think I've lost that competitive edge. I think you have it for so long that it doesn't go away and in a hurry. And I was extremely fortunate to play in an era for Canterbury where we won a lot of titles. I think in my time, I won something crazy like 15 or 16 titles in that time. And,
2: wow.
0: And so I understand what it's like to win, I guess. But yeah, also have that feeling and also understand the history and pride in Canterbury. So I hope to be able to bring some of that and connect us to our past at times as well. I think it's really important. And I think we've got a really talented group of players, and we just, at the moment, want to keep growing their skills and then keep growing their understanding of the game. And I believe the more that we can do that, and then also just instill a lot of confidence in them and belief in them that they can actually perform on the stage. And I think, yeah, like I say, keep doing that and working together, and I'm sure there'll be some really positive things to come moving forward.
1: Amy, as we mentioned at the start of this chat, you've been coaching, and you've been coaching in different environments. What's been the biggest lesson from you, or from whom have you learnt the biggest lessons coaching, whether it's in BBL or elsewhere?
0: To

0: he goes about it in terms of from the people side of things and bringing a team together, and that side of, certainly learnt a lot in the way he managed the group, the way he stayed really level from game to game regardless of results, and I guess had that bigger picture perspective and was really clear on what he thought success, you know, how we would be successful, and stayed true to that regardless of what was happening. And yeah, I think that consistency throughout, and his faith and belief and everyone doing their job, put us in a place of a lot of success. And yeah, I certainly learned a lot from him.
1: Awesome, Amy. Well, we wish you all the best. I know we'll catch up at some point, but it's a great move from Canterbury to appoint one of their greats as their head coach. And I know you'll do an awesome job with the women there. Wish you all the best, Amy. Thanks so much for joining us this morning.
0: No worries. Thanks for having me.
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1: Yeah, you were hitting Brighton early. 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
0: Well, I like to go to one of the offices down the far end of the building just to re-listen to yesterday's show for 3 hours, just to see my work on.
1: It's just a good footballer.
0: Where I could have been better, what went well, what didn't go well. I try to do that every morning. So good to cross paths with you this morning.
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3: Mornings with Rick Angelo and Lima Sopawanga is joining us. We're going to talk about the ABs, of course, over in South Africa. We'll get a few haka stories.

0: and it kind of just, I was blown away. Like, I've watched clips of it, like, probably, like, 100 times. Mm. And then the All Blacks dropped their view. Like, Franz had, he was the one, like, sitting right there, and he dropped his view of what it was like. So, no, pretty special to watch, and, yeah, it just makes me, like, froth for when I get over there. I can't wait.
1: I thought it was pretty courageous, what he did, because he said to Justin Marshall after the game he was a bit nervous about doing it. He was a bit back and forth in his own mind, and then he chatted to some of the boys, and he, you know, he kind of asked for permission if it would be okay and things like that. Would you, if you ever had the opportunity, Lima Sopawanga, would you feel like you had to do the haka?
0: Oh, I don't know. I think I'm a bit different from Ma'a, you know, like, he's got, like, that next level aura. And, you know, I don't think I would be able to give it the mana that it would deserve in that moment. I don't know. That's me personally. But someone like him, someone so esteemed, someone who has done it all in the black jersey, back-to-back World Cup winner. Yeah, like, I was pretty, it was pretty cool to see. Yeah, I don't think I'd have quite the mana to do a one-man haka in front of thousands, to be honest.
1: Yeah, because I'm thinking that, because, like, you think Doug Howlett did it for Munster, Ma'a's done it now. So, you know, this calibre of, you know, 100 tests, All Blacks, you know, legends of the game, like, is it only reserved for them? Because if I'm thinking, I'm a Kiwi, I might not have even played for the All Blacks, but I'm Kiwi, that doesn't make me any less Kiwi or less proud of my heritage. So could you kind of shake off that whakamā and shake, like, have the confidence to get up there and do it? It's it's ballsy, man. It is ballsy, isn't it?
0: For sure. And I think it comes back to the moment and what you feel and what, you know, like, what goes on, you know, that wairua that might kick in. You know, at certain moments and certain times, like, it might just overtake your body and you might just be like, yeah, that's me, I'm in there. So, you know, I can't say that I wouldn't, but, watching that moment, I feel like it's one that just needs to be left by itself for a little wee while, and those one-man huckers are... No, that's next level, man.
2: Yeah, I thought it said everything about Ma and, you know, the mana that the players see him in, is that when you saw Rico Ioane after the game go out on the field to get a selfie with him and look like a schoolboy, you know, the look on his face, he was just like so stoked. Hey, that was awesome. Lima, what have you made of the ABs? Two games in on this tour. Obviously, Stormers, it was a bit of a blowout, the Rust game, and the conditions were pretty awful for the Sharks game. But what have you made of the two games so far?
0: Yeah, I think it's great building blocks, to be fair. You know, like, that's only 5 weeks in for the new regime, for the new group of players. So I'm pretty happy with where we're at. Like, there's things that are always going to need to be worked on. But and the thing I always talk about with this group, and something that I'm really excited about, is just that connection and what they look like. They look like a team that's connected, that enjoys each other's company, that kind of wants to be around each other. And I don't think we had that before, but yeah, I'm more impressed around how much cohesion there is as a group. More importantly, I think the game plan will find itself in the next sort of months and weeks and years until 27.
1: But you said you're heading over there yourself. What are you most looking forward to?
0: Oh, probably the food, to be honest. The big steaks, the big prize. Just everything. I think, as someone who's been there before, I understand that, like, South Africa is such a rich culture. Just everything from people to things you can do, and it's just totally different from what we get here in New Zealand. So just looking forward to the whole thing, and then obviously being able to tell some cool stories along the way and maybe show a bit of personality from players that we don't usually see the side of, and hopefully just add to the All Black storytelling and how cool it already is.
2: Lima, it's, you know, you talked about the going to South Africa and the food and the culture. The rugby culture is different. I remember talking to Sean Fitzpatrick last year when this tour was announced, and we were talking about that, and he just said every time he goes to South Africa, he sees a Springboks fan every game, everywhere he goes. It's like these big Afrikaans guys going, "Fitzpatrick, I want to scrum you." Like, they're always, like, you know, wanting to challenge him. What is that like? What is that culture like? I mean, it feels like the South African fans are maybe even more in love with rugby, or more fanatical about their rugby than All Blacks fans.
0: Yeah, they absolutely love it, and I think they're just so proud, and they're also so

0: so grateful that this tour is here, you know, like the rivalry between South Africa and New Zealand, while it's so fierce, it's such a massive amount of respect for both teams and both nations. I think despite what you might see online and things like that, there's a huge amount of respect between both teams, and I think they just know that they're just going to give it the justice it deserves, and they're going to, for 80 minutes and three tests in South Africa, they're going to go at it, and they're going to throw the kitchen sink at it, and then afterwards they're going to shake hands and have a cold beer and enjoy the evening. So yeah, it's so special to go to South Africa.
1: Yeah, everyone's fizzing for these test matches. South Africa, I imagine this will be a place that will always hold a special place in your heart, having played your All Blacks debut there.
0: Yeah, it is, and it's kind of fitting that the first test is at Ellis Park, where I got to debut back in 2015, and it's a special place, and we were lucky enough to get the win that day, 27-20, and played with some of the legends of the game, both for the All Blacks and against the Springboks. So for me, it's amazing. Like, it's almost like full circle. I didn't thought I'd come back to Ellis Park or Joburg once I sort of left to go overseas, but to be able to come back in a different capacity is pretty special. And I'm pretty excited, to be fair, and might even get a little bit emotional.
2: Whether it's the V8s or the cricket, Sport Nation is bringing the action straight to your ears. Big moments, expert opinions, and plenty of laughs. Sport Nation, the Kiwi voice of sport. The Warriors made a statement at home last week, knocking over the ladder-leading Panthers 28-12. But with just four games left in the regular season, every point is crucial as the race for finals heats up. Now the Wires head back on the road to Suncorp Stadium, taking on the Broncos in another huge test. We've got you covered with all the action, thanks to SEN. The Warriors against the Broncos. Kickoff 9:30 tonight, live on Sport Nation. If you love sport, you'll love

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10: I went back and watched your debut, actually, last night, and 20 seconds in, you get the free kick, you're lining up the kick to touch, and then the old trick play, the quick tap and go. Pretty ballsy, man. Were you feeling yourself that day?
11: Oh, yeah, well, have you noticed who I pass it to? I actually pass it to Ma'anonu. And when Ma speaks, you probably should listen. So I'm about to, like, kick the ball out, just happy-go-lucky.

0: So yeah, there was a. That was actually Mars' fault.
1: I was going to say there's a bit of an underappreciated part of his game, I think, was his kicking game, right? He really developed that as his career went on.
0: Yeah, for sure. I mean, all that aspect of his game, and you know, when you look at it, I'd say Manon is the most complete player to have ever played the game in the number 12 jersey.
1: Wow, that's high praise indeed, mate. Now, you did make your debut, as Jello said, it was at altitude in Joburg, the All Blacks go there now. They play the Bulls, then they play the first test, then they play the Lions. How different is it playing at altitude? A lot gets made of it, but how different is it?
0: Oh, honestly, chuck the treadmill up to like max speed and like on a level 5 incline and run like that for like 45 minutes. And that's probably the same as what it would be like for 80 minutes. At altitude, I reckon. It's honestly, you can't breathe. The ball flies longer, which is good for kicking, which is real nice. But yeah, it's super difficult, but it is what it is, and it just adds to the occasion.
1: Yeah.
2: Mate, we are big fans of your content, Lima. I think everyone that kind of watches your stuff, they always say it's a breath of fresh air. You know, it's good to see you unique, you're authentic. In that content space, of course, you start, it's like you're starting at the bottom, you know, when you're coming into something new. What have you kind of learned along the way? Because I love your interview style. I love the chemistry you got with Shiloh Flavel there. What have you learned in this content space so far, mate?
0: I think what I've learned the most, and probably from a lot of other creators who have been lucky enough to cross paths with, is that you can't fake it online. Mm. Like, just be who you are. Like, there's no point in trying to be someone that you're not. And that's what we try and do, and I try and do, is just be who I am. And that's just me. And if you like it, you like it. And if you don't, that's all good too, because not everybody's supposed to like you, and you're not trying to chase everybody liking you. And so that's probably what I've learned, is just be authentically yourself and let it be. So it's been super fun, super challenging, but you know, if it wasn't for sort of content, I probably wouldn't have this opportunity that I'm about to embark on, which is a 4-week trip away with the All Blacks. So it's pretty exciting.
1: Yeah, mate, that's really exciting.
2: Is Shiloh going to be alongside you for that?
0: Oh, we're hoping we'll be able to get him to America. He just had a new baby, so it's all hands on deck. Yeah, he's got a 4-month-old daughter, so yeah, that long to go away when you just had your first child.
1: Yeah. No, that is a big call. Lima, we're getting reports out of Christchurch Airport that Richie Moe is being seen at Christchurch Airport getting on a plane to go to Singapore and then Joburg. Does that surprise you? And if he does go, if he is there, where does that put him in the rankings of the All Blacks first fives on tour?
0: It doesn't surprise me. I kind of felt like he should have been there originally. But hey, rules are rules, and we've got to follow what they've sort of set a precedent for. But it doesn't surprise me at all. He's world class, and I think once he gets here, I think he's right in the mix, or he's adding to that first five stock. Obviously, you got Ruben Love, Bodie, D-Mac, and Richie. I think probably D-Mac is locked down that 15 position, and then it's probably a shootout between Bodie and Richie in terms of who gets that spot. I think Ruben Love, for me, is our number 110 right now, and you just got to feed the hot hand, and right now that kid can do nothing wrong, so that's how I see it.
1: Yeah, all right, mate. Well, appreciate that. And Lima, just before we let you go, we started this chat by talking about Harkers and Mars Harker, but you were at Mount Smart for the game against the Panthers, Indigenous round. You've been part of a lot of All Black Harkers. What did you make of that Waz Harker?
0: Oh, bro, that was out the gate, spine tingling as well. Like, it's just awesome to be a part of those kind of moments and to witness it live. You know, obviously Fisher Harris and Aaron Clark was at the front, and just the Aussie boys linked up at the back, and then the kind of formation. It was pretty special, and yeah, I hope we get to see it again. I hope the Waz made the grand final, and we see it busted out with the grand final. But it was truly special, and yeah, pretty stoked to have to seen it live. Even the big man Stephen Adams, you know, we got to Shiloh was shooting him, and he was like, "Oh, bro, get me out there, I want to play." So, you know, it made people feel a type of way.
2: Oh, so it was Stephen Adams, because

0: Yeah, I thought I saw The Rock and Kevin Hart, but it must be you and Stephen Adams standing next to each other.
1: Yeah,
0: that makes sense now.
1: Yeah, that's it.
2: Oh, how good. Can you imagine Stephen Adams' offload game?
0: Right? That. Silly.
1: Bro, it would be unlimited. It would be Sonny Bill on steroids.
2: Too good. Hey, Lima, thanks very much for coming on, bro. We really appreciate it, man. And safe travels to South Africa. Enjoy that tour, eh?
1: Cheers, boys. Thanks for having me. Have a good day. Cheers,
0: safe
1: boys.
0: Safe travels,
2: you
0: mate.
2: Too. Yeah, Lima Sapawanga there with us, talking about the All Blacks tour, about playing in South Africa as well. Yeah, he's a good rooster, isn't he?
0: Yeah. No, it was cool. I went back and, like I said, I went back and watched that debut game, and it was, man, just the atmosphere. I think you're right. I think South Africans, with their rugby, they are fanatical. They love it. And I've been talking about that Jonah documentary all week, but some of the scenes of that as well, from that 95 World Cup and other World Cups, man, they go hard.
2: I always remember, I mean, I think most Kiwis will as well. We actually talked about it last week.
0: Mm.
2: So Mike Catt has been named as the attack coach for the Fijian Drua.
0: Okay.
2: You know, so he's going there. We put that story out on air and all these texts going, oh, you mean Jonah's front doormat? Like, you know, people still remember. That's still the thing. You say Mike Catt, people remember 95.
0: Oh, yeah, big time. I remember we went and watched the last World Cup final, All Blacks South Africa at Eden Park, and they had it up on the big screen and they filled up the seats and people were down on the grass. And I took, I don't know why, I bloody took him as one of my missus' mate's partners, a South African guy.
2: Yeah.
0: He came with us and he's a very passionate South African man. And then when they won the game, he was like, oh, come on, let's go get breakfast. Let's get out of here. And he got an interview on Radio New Zealand.
2: Yeah.
0: And then, oh, you know, what's it mean as a South African fan? What's it mean to win? And he'd done this big speech. He's crying like tears of passion. I just wanted to throw him down the stairs. I was so over it, man. But yeah, they're very passionate.
2: Yeah, oh, they are indeed. We got one in the office actually, Shane, the massive box fan. He get you in the kitchen. He was telling me all about. He's got his 15 to play the All Blacks in the first test already. Okay. He was talking me through it. So, but yeah, absolutely froth for it, which is fantastic to see.
0: Mm.
2: Your text 8833. Want to hear from you. When we come back, we'll talk a bit more of that. We'll do some texts.
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5: Grant, the veteran, clears Sydney FC's line. Still there though, Paul Percy.

0: on Sport Nation Mornings with Ricardo, and joining me now from Auckland FC is the new head coach, Pedro Morieta. Pedro, thanks very much for giving us some time. You've had a week now or so in Auckland to get your feet under the desk. I apologise now for the weather, but how are you finding it so far?
1: In the beginning was sunny. Hello to everyone. It's a pleasure to be here. It's a pleasure to be in Auckland, and especially in New Zealand. We already started our works, really. In the beginning was sunny, so the welcome weather was really to understand what is NZ. I had a few rain in the first training sessions, during the training session and after sun, so to understand really the rainbow atmosphere that you have in Auckland. So I'm completely ready already, and now starts the rain, but I prefer cold than rain. So I will pray to keep the cold weather instead of rain. But in the same situation, it's better to. I'm very happy to be here, and it's better to be possible work with this kind of conditions that Auckland FC have for us. And I'm very enthusiastic to have this kind of chance.
0: Yeah, well, it's great to have you here. You've got tremendous pedigree as a coach. You know, we look through your CV and the time that you've spent at clubs like Shakhtar Donetsk and Roma, of course. You've gone out on your own and coached other teams in parts of Asia, and also, of course, in Portugal as well. So I guess Steve Corica had his style. You will have your style. How would you describe your style? Is there a type of football you like to play, a type of formation you like to play?
1: You start to speak about that. Usually we speak a lot about the past, about our resume, what we did in the past. I think it's really a stair to achieve what we pretend for our future. But it's really important to create some organization in our style, and the way that we achieve this is very important, especially because my roots come from the youth, work with the young players in the formation. In a few experience, I start to play in a 7-a-side game, and after I pass for 11-a-side, and in that moment, even the relation that we work instead of the spaces, and the way that we start to teach the game to the kids are important for us to understand the spaces, the way that we pretend achieve the spaces, the way that we pretend create a majority in that kind of spaces. And we are still working since the first moment here to achieve that main goals. In the same way, we create really a style. And I was assistant coach for a few years in Portugal and abroad also. I work with Paulo Fonseca, now he's the coach of Olympique Lyon. First of all, he's an amazing person for me as a coach that allows me to achieve the high level of Champions League, Europa League titles in a few countries also, and also to learn the way that we create a leadership that allows you to be close of the players, and in the same way make them believe that your ideas will achieve the main goal of the winnings of quality football, and especially the way that we can improve the players to be better players in the future. And to end, let me finish.

0: when we arrive in one club, we're 2 years old in construction, build up since the two years. I checked that the board made an amazing work here, but also Steve made an amazing work. And my homework before to come here was really understand what the team played in the past, the way that they play, how was possible to win one regular season, one main title here in A League. And also it's important to understand that the way that the club developed even internally, and that's why we also get Luke Casserly to be my assistant coach, was important, because it's important also to try and check that everyone is looking for the better in the club for the present and especially for the future.
1: I think it's really interesting that you brought up Luke Casserly, and you brought up, because this club is layers, right? You know, they've built the layers. So you've the National League team that Rory Fallon now works with, the OFC team that Luke had success with last season, and the A-League team, which you've just taken over. There's a lot of young players. It's about bringing youth through, identifying youth. And you talked about early in your career working with youth players in Portugal. Is that a big part of how you see to get the best out of this club?
0: We try. We will try, first of all. Especially it's important. You spoke before. Sometimes my English isn't working, okay? It's really under construction. If you pass my road, you will see under construction, okay? I'll try. Especially in the verbs, sometimes I make a few mistakes, okay? I'm sorry. I will try to work in my English and also in my accent. In the future, I will try to speak with that closed mouth for the New Zealand, with New Zealand style. I promise to hold that. I will try.
1: Pedro, your English is better than my Portuguese, so nothing to apologize for, my friend.
0: It's that everyone spoke with me in the past. I will try to be close as possible. Okay, I can speak five languages, so it's difficult sometimes to. It's the main important is the way that we start to think. You know, I already sometimes it's be possible for me to think in English, but there's a few vocabulary that it's really under construction. But you spoke about style in the past, and my style, really the demands that I create is really to understand the game and use what happens in the opponents and what happens in the pitch to create difficulties on the other teams, and of course we want to be protagonists in our game, have the ball every time that is possible, use with quality the weakness of the opponents, and of course increase with the qualities of our players, with the characteristics of our players, start to put inside of our game model, internal of our style, try to use that kind of qualities. Of course, you must understand that there's a few players like Cosgrove, like Sammy Cosgrove, like Brooke, like Gallegos in the midfield, like Hiroki on the side. There's a few players that the demands are there. So we will try to manage the qualities that they already have and try to join also the qualities and the beliefs that we have in the young boys that we think they will achieve a good level here, and we'll try to help them to improve, because our main goal is really achieve the titles, achieve the victories, achieve something for the club, but especially to improve. I think that you already, if you make a fair analysis, this team changed a little bit for the past, for the future. We lost a few players with quality and the demands, players with numbers, players who make difference in the last seasons. But this also, this is also important in football, that they must feel that if they achieve the main goals in the club, like Jesse Randall in the last season, he was one of the best goal scorers, he makes a lot of assists, so he creates a figure inside of the club that allows him to also to grow up in football, to increase his life, and to increase probably his wage also, I hope so, probably. So everything, this is really football. He helps the club to achieve the main goal for the last season, and now the club also helped him, and now we are trying to do that chance and that opportunity for the others. But I will try to help. I'm one more inside of this quality club with a fantastic and amazing atmosphere inside. Even the character of the person or the personalities of the guys all together. Come on, this is really a good environment to work, and I hope that could be possible. Join my something.

0: that I could bring for the club and help the club to also improve in the future.
1: In terms of the squad, you talk about some players have left, and you mentioned Jesse Randall because he was very much a left-sided attacker or a striker. Liam Gillian was also a left-sided attacker. We had Marley Francois, who tended to play on the left. All of those players have left. So that is the one place I look at this pitch and I think, who plays in this position? Is that the main position you're focusing on recruitment for now? And have you called Paulo Fonseca and said, who have you got from Lyon we can have?
0: First of all, you cannot forget that we have someone to work about it. We have Terry Flynn to help us about that kind of situation. It's very important. It's completely fair to when you make an analysis. It's true that I don't have experience on A-League. I don't have experience on Oceania football also. And what we make around here, it's true. Of course, I made my homework, my analysis. I studied the way that we play in the last years. There's a few ideas also that I could think differently about the future. It's completely honest to think about that. But of course, we must use what we did well in the past. Why we change if you win like that? But with my ideas, with my game model, with my situation, I try to make the boys believe in this kind of situation and use them for to be useful in our future. In the same way, we have someone in the club that could help us about it to understand really what is the characteristics of the championship is different than everything that helps that occurs around. Okay, it's completely different. If the demands that the championship have is also important, where we can be possible for us increase the quality in our team instead of the players that we already have. I'm analyzing. You cannot forget that we will start already with a friendly game against Spurs. Okay, not with me, but with Luke, that is an important character inside of this situation. When I spoke

0: is the club. I shared with them the way that I like to work, and they brought to me also their opinion, and we get an agreement about that kind of situation. And that's why we create a coaching staff with this style, and we keep Terry McFlynn close of us every day, every time, and we start to work for really to increase the quality. The position, and I was thinking about it, the position will be important after to have a few experience. We cannot forget that we have friendly games now. Sometimes we cannot show everything in friendly games. We will have an important game in a few days in Saudi also. That could be important also to understand what really the demands that the team have for the future. It's an important, and it's hard for one team like us that are building up since a few days. You cannot forget that we will start the championship in October, so we have around 2 months to work. But we have during these 2 months, with national squads in the middle, in the under 20 national squads, with NZ national squads that take out a few players from our daily work, we must create already a few demands for our players that must to be built up, and we will start with a strong game. Sometimes it's not. It's important to start with quality if the result it's the one that we pretend, but sometimes if we don't achieve our main goal could become a problem, but completely. We must have confidence in our work, we must have confidence in this kind of players, and we must have confidence that we are preparing some team for a long journey in the championship, not for one game in Saudi.
1: Yeah. Now I know you've got the Saudi game coming out. It is an important game. You win that game, it opens the door to more games and more money as well for the club, right? So that is important. But between now and starting the A-League season on October the 17th, I think it is, how many new players do you expect to have come into the club?
0: After what we spoke, it depends also the analysis that we will make together during the next weeks. Okay, I think that we have two spots left. Okay, one spot visa and one spot. I think that we have two spots left, and probably we could analyze more things. But it's very important the way that we create a team. This relation between experienced quality players and new young players with also a lot of quality that can be developed, and we must understand that sometimes the demands that we create could be done by what we did in the past, and it's important for the club. If we put a young kid here, we must put the kids grow up in a nice environment. Even in the pressure moment, sometimes we can lose. It's faster to lose a kid than win a quality kid. Okay, let me share that with you. My experience told me that in the past. It's not important to put the kid play 1 minute in the end of the game and show to everyone, come on, I put the kid for in a first appearance. That is not our main goal. Our main goal is to feel that when he will play under pressure, he will give us a good answer in the sports issue, and especially in the results issue. Okay.
1: Just before I let you go, because I appreciate your time, you are a Portuguese coach, and we've just finished a World Cup, and the big question through the World Cup for most people, particularly neutrals, this Portuguese team with the Bruno Fernandes and the Silvers and the Pedro Netos and all these very good quality players who create lots of chances. Is this Portuguese team better or worse with Cristiano Ronaldo at 41 at 9?
0: It's not fair for me. Now I'm a new NZ coach already, so I'm completely inside of Aussie football and inside of Oceania, so I'm start to work inside. Like I told you before, it's very important to understand the game and the demands that they ask for what we can do when we make our analysis. Okay, and it was funny because it was the first time that Portugal played against Uzbekistan, and I was the coach who works in Uzbekistan. I was very required. I think is the word required in the last days in Portuguese TV. Everyone wants to know something about players of Uzbekistan, and come on, in that during that days. Everyone reminds my name during that days. I hope that could happen in the future if we play against New Zealand in the next World Cup. Okay, I hope that could be possible in the future. But what I think Portugal has as a great team, okay, individually and also collectively. In this moment, we must to understand that Ronaldo is an amazing player. He was an amazing player, and he is an important player, an important character in the development of our football. He must to play until he won.

0: It's okay. Of course, he must have results inside of the game style. He tried to do it during the last times. I can share with you every caps that I enter, every taxis that I enter in Uzbekistan. Everyone speak with me about the same. You know, it's really the character of the Ronaldo. Everyone knows Ronaldo everywhere. If I share, I can share with you also, Ricardo. I have one scarf here to put on my office. Okay, a Portuguese one. Okay. Okay, yeah. But I only will put after I have the Hopland one, okay? So I have both of you, and probably I think that you must have one also, because that Man United scarf behind you, it's not fair for our nation and for our football, okay? I will ask our marketing brand, our marketing in our club, to share with you, please, a scarf, because I hope that you in the next interview will have an Oakland scarf behind you, please, okay?
1: I will make sure.
0: But in the same way, to answer your question, I think that we don't need a great World Cup. We could do it better. We tried. We struggled for that, but we don't play with a lot of quality that individual was expected. So I think for the future we must do a few changes, of course. But we still have a great players in the world. You spoke with a lot of names that we only know that players because of the quality that they have. So I think that we will be even stronger in the future, with or without Ronaldo, because really we are a small country with 10 millions, and come on, with such a quality coaches that we have, such a quality players, even the directors. I can share with you, the CEO of Al Ahly of Saudi team is Portuguese, imagine. So we are everywhere. So I want to share with you, it's a pleasure really to be here and share my stuff with you, Ricardo.
1: Yeah, Pedro, I appreciate so much your time. Thank you. I appreciate, for a Portuguese man, particularly a Portuguese man who works in football, the Ronaldo question is a very difficult question to answer. So I appreciate you giving us an answer on that. And I wish you all the best of luck with Auckland FC. I'm a season ticket holder. My daughter is a season ticket holder. We will be there. We will be cheering your team on.
0: Thank you very much. It was really a pleasure again. I don't have any problem to answer. If you are honest about your opinions and about what you want to share with everyone, it's not a problem. And come on, I'm a Portuguese. I'm very proud to be Portuguese. I'm very proud of everything that happens around there. I have my family there. It's difficult to stay so far away from them. But of course, everything that could be possible, speak about it and think about it, my country, it's very interesting. So it was a pleasure. And I hope that we speak in the future also, Ricardo. Thank you very much.
1: Thank you.
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9: Five, four, three, two, one.
10: Tony's top five of everything.
9: Thunderbirds are go.
11: Again, you could write a whole book, you could write several books about these, but weird things that happened in big boxing bouts today is the subject. And as I say, there are dozens and dozens of them. I've just picked out five, so here we go.
9: Five.
11: 1996, and a giant Polish boxer named Andrew Golota, remember him from the stable of the legendary Lou Duva, comfortably winning his heavyweight bout against Riddick Bowe at Madison Square Gardens when he started hitting Bowe below the belt, as in time and time and time again, until in the seventh round the referee stopped the fight and awarded it to Bowe. At that point, Bowe's entourage jumped into the ring and attacked Golota. All hell broke loose, fans started fighting each other, chairs and bottles were thrown in all directions, the NYPD had to call in reinforcements, and a bunch of people, including Lou Duva, got carried out in a stretcher, ended up in hospital. A rematch was called for and staged 5 months later, and Golota was again DQ'd for punching below the belt. And yes, there was another riot.
9: Four.
11: Now, this one's it's not all that nice, really. Remember the Roberto Duran-Sugar Ray Leonard fight in 1980? Some of you will. The night Duran just held up his hands and said,
12: No mas.
11: No more. Well, in 1997, 3 years after beating Lennox Lewis to win the world heavyweight title, Oliver McCall stepped into the ring in Vegas for the rematch. Four rounds in, and McCall, who had never been knocked down, stopped fighting. He just stopped fighting, started wandering around the ring, and he was in tears. And eventually the referee, Mills Lane, who was no stranger to controversial scenarios, remember the little bald fella, Mills Lane, he had no choice but to call off the fight. McCall later admitted he'd been dealing with the effects of substance abuse and was clearly in no fit state to fight, prompting an outcry as to why he'd been allowed to take the ring. That's Oliver McCall in tears, a tearful end to a fight in Vegas.
9: Three.
11: This was literally the mother of all finishers. Southampton, 1989, and a British light heavyweight eliminator between the former champion Tony Wilson and Steve McCarthy. McCarthy was the underdog, but from the off dominated the fight, knocking Wilson to the canvas in the third round, and he had him on the ropes and was in the process of finishing the job off when Wilson's mother jumped into the ring and started hitting McCarthy with her shoe. Pandemonium broke out, bottles and rubbish thrown. Mrs. Watson was hauled out of the ring. Eventually, things calmed down and the ref tried to restart the fight, but McCarthy refused because Mrs. Watson's shoe had gashed his head.

0: He wasn't prepared to continue. So, ironically, Watson was awarded the fight by a TKO. An attempted rematch fell through. McCarthy said he had the flu. More likely, though, while he thought he would probably beat Watson, he just wasn't prepared to take him and his mother on again. MGM Grand, Las Vegas, 1997. Evander Holyfield, Mike Tyson 2. The rematch of a fight 7 months earlier when Holyfield won, but Tyson claimed that Evander had been headbutting him, and he clearly felt the same thing was happening in the sequel, and he got a little hangry.
1: Oh, and some nasty stuff in there. There needs to be a bite almost. Holyfield is very unhappy. Look at this. It looked as if Tyson bared his teeth at one stage in the exchange.
2: Yes,
1: bit his ear.
2: He bit his ear. That's what Holyfield was in. A lot of pain from that. You see the blood on the ear. That was definitely a bite.
0: Yet Tyson chowing down on Holyfield's right ear. After a delay, the fight resumed and Tyson opted to go back for seconds, this time biting Holyfield's left ear, at which point the fight was stopped and Tyson disqualified. It was another step into decline for the once nigh unstoppable Tyson, although he and Holyfield later became friends. They even had a proper dinner together.
3: One.
0: Yeah, Evander Holyfield again. Caesars Palace 1993, and the long-awaited heavyweight title fight between Holyfield and Riddick Bowe was living up to all expectations when suddenly a fellow named James Miller dropped in. Literally.
4: And time has been called, and some maniac has attempted to parachute here. A skydiver or a parachutist tried to land in the ring. We are in the seventh round of this fight. He landed on the ring apron, crashed into the ropes, and now security is all over him along with the people at ringside.
0: Yeah, James Miller was the guy's name. He kind of dropped in. He had a parachute with a kind of a propeller thing on his back. It took 21 minutes for the seventh round to resume. Holyfield went on to win the fight. As for James Miller, the fan man, they called him, as he became known after his motorized parachute stunt. He went on, he buzzed an NFL game at the Coliseum, an English FA Cup tie. He even had a go at buzzing Buckingham Palace, but he went missing in 2002, and a year later they found him in a forest in the northern states. He'd passed away in the forest. So there you go. There are top five really bizarre things that happened in boxing matches.
5: So he was like the original Jarvo, but with a fan.
0: Something like that. Something took a toll of him, though. But I remember watching that. I was in Australia with some friends, and we'd gone to a pub. It wasn't on regular or terrestrial TV, so we had to go to a bar somewhere to watch it. And it's the weirdest thing. But there have been lots of them. I mean, I know you had one that you dug out.
5: Yeah, there's been a couple, actually. There was one where Carlos Panama Lewis, who was a trainer, he gutted the gloves of his boxer, Louis Resto, I think it was.
0: Yeah, Resto, that's right.
5: Yeah. And he made plaster of Paris hand wraps.
0: Yeah.
5: So there was no padding. It was harder. And then this isn't a fight against Billy Collins Jr. Actually damaged Collins' vision badly, ended his career with an eye injury. Resto and Lewis were found guilty of second degree assault afterwards and spent time in jail.
0: Yeah, and there was also the one too with Jimmy Piao at Alexandra Park too, the fight against Henry Akinwunde when he took his shoes off and then the resin that had been on his shoes because he was slipping stuck to the canvas and burned him.
6: The Premier League is back, which means the sleep schedule is in trouble and the football chat is about to get loud. Title races, relegation scraps, top four chaos, managers under pressure, and fans pretending they're calm when they're absolutely not. 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
14: You got to guess five different people.
15: I think we do it too.
14: I think you do it, Kyle. I really do. So you know the drill?
15: Yeah, what is it again?
16: I'll just spin off the text machine for you.
14: There's five different people here and guess who? They'll get a little bit harder as we go on, but they're all of a similar level, I think. So you get two lives and two clues. You know how it goes. Two incorrect answers and then two hints. Rightio. Number one, 70 tests for the All Blacks, 87 for the Crusaders, five Super Rugby titles, 967 points.
16: For who? The Crusaders. How many points?
14: Sorry, test points.
16: Okay.
17: How many points?
14: 967.
17: How many test matches did he say for the All Blacks? 80.
14: 70.
17: 70.
16: And 89 was it for the Crusaders? 89 games?
14: 87.
16: 87 games.
14: Five super titles.
16: Five titles.
15: This is right in your era.
16: Yeah, it is. But well, that's obviously during the Razor run. Or is it?
15: Well, they only won, what, two, three early doors and had a spell, then Razy Ray and his gold dust.
16: Nah.
15: How many they won?
16: Won three in a row.
15: But legit
14: won 13
15: wins.
14: Or something.
15: Legit
14: right?
15: Wins though.
16: Yeah.
14: Oh, legit wins.
15: Yeah.
16: Turn it up. But I'd imagine it's got to be in that Razor Rain.

0: Would he have played more games for the Crusaders, though? That's the bit that's getting me. I think he would have played near enough tests.
1: Richie does sound like he would have won 5 titles, eh? It's probably Richie. It makes sense. Let's not complicate it.
0: Should we get a clue? Or
1: I think it's Richie. Wait, what other kickers are there from the Crusaders? You got Mertz, you got Dan Carter, and you got Richie. Who else would have played, scored 900 points for the All Blacks?

0: Who else will do points from Canterbury? 900 points as a kicker.
1: 5 super titles, 80 what games?
2: 87 games.
0: But who kicked goals for? Oh, that's a lot of points.
2: Clue there to be used too, but do you want to use it on the first step? This is the conundrum, isn't it, gents?
0: Who else in that era? This is your team.
1: Yeah, I know, but you know what my brain gets like in these games, Millsy.
0: Who else kicked goals and stuff?
1: These games.
2: Stop asking the same question.
1: But who? Okay, who's played 70 tests that...
2: This is embarrassing from you blokes.
1: Is it Mertz?
0: It's probably Mertz then, but...
1: Yeah, Mertz.
2: Yes, Andrew Mertens.
0: There you go, goal kicker. That's
2: Richie. Well, don't go, there you go.
0: Oh, there you go.
2: You say he is your favourite player.
0: He is my favourite player. Wonderful
2: skill.
0: That's
2: why
0: pass.
2: I put him in there.
0: Wonderful skill
2: 98,
0: pass.
2: 99, 2000, 2002, 2005 were his super titles. Andrew Mertens, jeepers, one life used there. Interesting. Rightio, 73 fights. 62 wins, 39 by way of knockout. The only 8 division world champion in history. And he was the 8th highest paid athlete of the 2010s.
1: What sport? Boxing or UFC?
2: Yeah, boxing. Sir.
1: Boxing.
0: Well, 2010s, we're talking Manny. Go through it again, sorry.
2: 73 fights, 62 wins, 39 by way of knockout.
0: So it's not Floyd. It's not Floyd. Okay.
1: Yeah. Floyd is
2: 50-0.
1: Yeah. And then the rest of the stats?
2: Oh.

0: Yeah.
1: You want to lock in the pack, man?
0: What do you reckon? Although we don't
2: have a
0: life.
2: Ricky Haddon. It was like Ricky Haddon. Ricky Haddon didn't have that many fights, did he? He didn't win a title, so. Heavyweight division. It's a lot of fights for a heavyweight. I'm happy with Manny.
0: I'm Manny. Team Manny.
1: Manny Pacquiao is correct.
0: Good, Millsy.
1: Well done. Rightio, gentlemen. 192 NRL games from 2010 to 2019. One premiership, one Clive Churchill medal, and one rugby union sabbatical.
0: Roger.
2: Sorry, mate. No, 2010 to 19. No, that's Roger. It's just go again, please.
1: 2010 to 2019, 192 games, one premiership, one Clive Churchill medal, one rugby union sabbatical.
2: Would it be Sonny Bill? He had two rugby union sabbaticals, though. You got Brad Thorne, or did he have two? Brad Thorne won a Clive Churchill medal?
0: Would he won more titles? How many titles did the Broncos win in that era?
2: And he won one early.
0: What were the years again?
2: But he was mixed up with Super League titles, and Lasher wouldn't take that into account.
0: What were the years?
1: He
0: wouldn't even play till 2019. Brad Thorne.
1: No, he Big Bad Brad.
2: He went to rugby.
1: NRL career was 2010 to 2019.
0: Yeah, not him.
1: That's when he played his 192 games.
2: When did Sonny Bill stop?
0: Well, he won the 2015 World Cup with the All Blacks. Did he come back to league after that? And then technically go back to rugby, which wouldn't have counted as sabbatical because he wouldn't have gone back to league after that.
2: And he won a title early on, didn't he? Well, no, with the Roosters. Sonny Bill, how many hits do we get? Last three.
0: With the Doggies, wasn't it?
1: So you get one more and then it's sudden death.
0: We got a clue? We haven't used a clue yet.
2: I just want to just go down like Lottie Takiri, Wendell Saylor, Israel Folau.
0: Yeah, I was about to say Israel Folau.
2: I think he won a title the Storm. But would he have played 192 games? That's the only thing. Because he went off Aussie rules for one year.
0: Went to AFL, went to rugby as well.
1: What are we thinking, gents?
2: Well, I'm thinking lots of things at the minute, Lash. I'm also thinking Wendell Saylor, but that he might be early. Matty Rogers, he's early. The more early 2000s.
0: I reckon we've said the name in that group that you've just said then. Rogers, Takiri, Saylor, or Folau.
2: No, but the early 2000s.
0: Fair. Folau?
2: Folau's the only one. Okay, Israel.
1: Israel Folau's incorrect.
2: Mag.
0: Clue?
2: Here you go.
1: He played five caps of rugby union for England.
2: Oh, I know who it is.
1: Jeez, that's disappointing, boys.
2: Sam Burgess.
1: Sam Burgess is correct.
2: Carry on, next one.
1: Okay. Rightio. Two-time tennis Grand Slam winner, including Wimbledon. He was also a US Open doubles winner. Highest ranking of world number one. He was also engaged to a former world number one.
2: The Stan...
0: Stan Wawrinka was going to be the first name I was going to say.
2: But he won a doubles. So he's won two titles. He's doubles. In what era, sorry, Lash?
0: Was he engaged?
1: Oh, I don't actually have the years as part of my sundown.
2: Okay, go through it again, sorry.
1: Two-time tennis Grand Slam winner, including Wimbledon. Also won a doubles title in the US Open. Highest ranking of number one in the world. Was also engaged to a former number one ranked player.
2: Did Del Potro win Wimbledon?
0: No.
1: Who, Juan Martin?
0: No. Would Stan have got to number one? He was in that era of when Djokovic, Federer. Definitely won two Grand Slams, I think.
1: Tell you what,
0: did
1: boys.
0: Did well in Wimbledon, I know that.
1: You can have a short air break to think about it, okay?
0: Seven away from six. We've just had the second to last person thrown at us. And in that ads break, do you want to just throw us the stats again?
1: Yeah, two times tennis Grand Slam winner. Also won a Grand Slam doubles title at the US Open. Won Wimbledon. Was engaged also to a former world number one whilst he was world number one in the world. And Millsy, it was a great shout from you on the air break. Who is it?

0: Leighton Hewitt.
1: Leighton Hewitt. Well done.
0: Kim Clijsters.
1: Yes, well, he was engaged to. Rightio.
0: Got a clue, Millsy.
1: Last guess who? 8,181 test runs. And an average of 47. 23 centuries. And he played for 16 different teams.
0: Well, we might as well just use our clue. Clue, yeah. Please.
1: Okay, clue. Also has best bowling figures of 3 for 52.
0: 8,000 odd runs, 16 teams. 3 for what? 52.
2: I just don't like these cricket ones.
1: Says the former cricketer.
2: How many test centuries?
1: 23. A lot of test centuries, that, Kyle.
2: That's a lot. So I was thinking Mahela. But they may be up around the 30 mark, those boys.
0: What was the average?
1: 47.
2: It's a good career. The 16 teams.
0: What would, how many runs? 8,000 and something?
1: 8,181. Just bearing in mind, you do have just over a minute.
0: How many centuries did Ross Taylor get?
1: What, not got 23, I don't think, did he?
2: He wouldn't have got 2,300.
0: He wouldn't have taken 3 wickets when he bowled.

0: Good Martin Crowe's. Anything? Three wickets, no, I don't think.
1: Okay.
0: It's a lot of centuries. This could be anyone. Like, this could be anyone.
1: Well, it can't be anyone.
0: That's like in world cricket.
1: Yeah, not many blokes have scored 23 centuries and 8,000 runs. get frustrated.
2: I was going to throw out a name like, how many runs would Herschel Gibbs have scored? Would he have scored enough centuries?
0: Nah.
2: Would he have bowled?
1: 30 seconds.
0: AB de Villiers.
1: AB de Villiers. He is South African. But he played for England. It was Kevin Peterson.
2: Okay. Fair enough.
1: Look at his face. He gets so dark. Eh?
0: Good game, Lash.
2: Yeah, good game, good show. We'll see you tomorrow. Thanks everyone for tuning in. 3 till 6. Breakfast from 6, of course, tomorrow morning.
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0: 27 away from five. I am intrigued, to say the least, as to what is about to unfold with this particular pyramid, Samuel Lash's
1: case. Yeah, and so you should be, little master. Millsy, you got your headphones on. We swig of water after your popcorn. Ready to go, okay? The pyramid. This is the game we play, of course, where you two work together and try your very best to build 10 building blocks of the pyramid. It starts off easy.
0: I think we get it.
1: And it gets... This is in case new people were listening to the show, Guy. No.
0: Sorry, I mean, I think we conquer it.
1: Oh, okay.
0: Yeah. Right. Settle down, buddy.
1: Nah. Rightio. So you get no lives, remember?
0: Yeah.
1: Today's theme of the pyramid is who doesn't quite fit. What's the odd one out?
0: Okay.
1: Who hasn't done what? Who has done what compared to the other? So I'll give you four options. And one's obviously, you know, as I just say, the odd one out, or has done something, hasn't done something. You know how it works.
0: Millsy, the good thing about this, we get to the last one potentially. We've got a 25% chance of getting it, even if we have no idea.
1: Oh, well, all the best, boys. Right.

0: who doesn't quite fit there?
1: I would say Wally didn't win a premiership. I think JT did. Who were the other two?
2: Darren Lockyer definitely did.
1: Darren Lockyer did.
0: Thurston, Johns, yep. Lewis, yep. Lockyer.
1: Yeah, Wally.
2: Yep. Yep.
1: Didn't.
0: Okay. Well, look, is that a correct answer?
2: Well, that is a correct answer.
0: Yeah, okay. Well, it's not the answer I had, but I guess I'll have to give you it.
2: What's the answer you had? Joey Johns, because he...
0: I was looking for something nice and simple.
2: Because he didn't play for Queensland?
0: Or... Yeah, Joey Johns is New South Wales.
2: Well, let's go there.
1: Well, that just was for ease. Yeah. As well. Anyway, okay.
0: Nice, boys. Hey, nothing like getting the correct answer but the wrong one. Rightio. Block number two. Johannesburg, Pretoria, Durban, Bloemfontein.
1: Well, the three are at altitude, and Durban is not at altitude.
0: Oh, you're a good footballer, Kyle Mills. Really good footballer. Durban, no altitude. The odd one out there. Well done. Rightio. John Walker, Peter Snell, Murray Halberg, Jack Lovelock.
2: John Walker, Peter Snell.
0: Murray Halberg, Jack Lovelock. Yeah. Who doesn't quite fit there?
2: Roll through them again.
1: Well, Walker won gold.
2: Walker won gold. Snell won gold.
0: Oh, I can tell you that they've all won gold.
2: Yeah. I was about to say they. That's so what I was getting through.
1: Where are they from? Distance?
2: Well, yeah, distance. So Murray was... What distance did Jack...
1: Peter and Johnny were the same distance, the mile.
2: Yep. Yeah, I think it's... Murray ran longer than both of them. I'd say Sir Murray for distance.
1: Oh, actually, are they all knighted? Hang on. Sir Peter, are the other two?
2: Oh, yeah. Jack Lovelock then. Yeah. If we're going the knighthood
1: the
2: route.
1: The knights.
2: Yeah.
0: Oh. Well, I don't know. Which one is it?
1: Well, Sir Peter Snell's a knight. John Walker's
2: this
1: a knight.
2: Is another one that, you know.
1: Is Murray Halberg a knight?
2: Pretty sure he's not knighted.
1: Yeah, but
2: Murray's a knight. Yep.
1: Are you sure?
2: Yep. Sir Murray Halberg. I'm certain.
1: Yep. Is Peter Snell a knight?
2: Yes. Sir Peter Snell. Sir John Walker. I think he's Sir John Walker. Anyway, I think it's probably Murray for the distance.
1: Okay.
0: What are you locking in?
2: Yeah, we go Murray for the distance.
0: Yeah, I actually didn't do the study on the knighthoods, but Murray Halberg was the 5,000 metre, the rest of 1,500 metre gold.
1: 1,500 mile, yep.
0: Nice, Kyle. I think you are right, though. You are onto something.
1: Mm.
0: Jack Lovelock, maybe.
2: Yeah, they're all. Yeah.
0: Well done, boys. Block number four: Pebble Beach, TPC Sawgrass, Shinnecock Hills, and Riviera.
1: What's your initial take? For me, TPC is not a major course. And
2: the other ones would have hosted majors before.
1: Pebble Beach is, I think it's on the rotation, but it's on a...
2: No, it's definitely hosted the US Open when Gary Woodland won it.
1: Yeah, and Shinnecock did. And what's the other one, sorry?
2: That was
1: TPC.
0: Riviera.
1: Yeah, Riviera.
2: That would have hosted a PGA Championship before or something like that.
1: TPC Sawgrass hasn't it. I'm undecided about Riviera. I'm confident TPC hasn't had a major.
2: No. I'm 99.9% sure it never has, and that's the debate around whether it should be a major championship course.
1: Yeah, but what about Riviera has? Can you name a winner from Riviera?
2: No. But that's logical.
1: Or could it be something where...
2: I don't think we overthink it, because...
1: I was just trying to think of something. Like Tiger's definitely won at the Players. He's won at Pebble Beach. Has he won at Shinnecock? A thing like that, when a Tiger's never won there.
2: I think that'd be a later block.
1: Okay, let's go for the major one then.
0: So what are you saying?
2: Non-major. Has never hosted a major.
1: Yeah,
2: TPC. Yeah.
0: You'd be correct in saying that. TPC Sawgrass never hosted a major championship. Well done, boys. Rightio. South Canterbury, Mid Canterbury, Thames Valley, and Whanganui.
1: Say it again, please.
0: South Canterbury, Mid Canterbury, Thames Valley, Whanganui.
1: What are you thinking?
2: I've got no idea, but...
1: I'm thinking Thames Valley's never won the Shield.

0: something like that. Or one of them hasn't won the Heartland Championship.
1: Yeah, I was thinking there initially, but now that you mentioned the Shield.
0: There's quite a few teams that haven't won the Shield.
1: Yeah, yeah. So Whanganui has, you think?
0: Hasn't. I just can't picture it. And the Foxes haven't. So that's a question I used to always get.
1: I think the Shield's the right route, but then so it just comes down to either of the Canterburys.
0: I'm pretty sure South Canterbury have won the Shield.
1: Okay.
0: But Mid Canterbury are a very good rugby team right now.
1: Right, but now. That doesn't necessarily mean that they have ever had the log of wood.
0: Go for that then, Lash.
1: Yep.
2: What's that, sorry?
1: South Canterbury

0: Ricky Ponting, Brendan McCullum.
1: What block is this?
0: Block 6. Ricky Ponting, Brendan McCullum, Sachin Tendulkar, Kumar Sangakkara. Who's the odd one out there?
2: Kumar Sangakkara?
0: Yep.
1: Did you say Ricky Ponting, Brendan McCullum, Sachin Tendulkar, Kumar Sangakkara? Kumar Sangakkara is left-handed. The others are right-handed.
0: No, that's I wouldn't look at too technical like that. No.
1: Well, you asked me.
0: Yeah, no,
1: the
0: fair.
1: Odd one out.
0: That's fair.
1: Has Kumar captained?
2: I want to say something like one of them hasn't got a triple cent or like a century thing. Like, Baird's got a triple century. Yep. Has Kumar got a triple century? Did Ponting get one?
1: I don't know if Ponting did, but I'm pretty sure. I reckon Kumar definitely has.
2: I'm going to say Baz is the only one that's got a triple century because Sachin didn't get a triple century.
1: He Sachin didn't. Okay, well, there we go then.
2: I reckon he got a few double hundreds.
0: What are we thinking, boys?
2: Because Sachin, I remember, had the stat of like double hundred, double hundred, double hundred, double hundred. Mm. And he just couldn't kick on. I think he got fatigued.
1: Kumar, I'm certain, has one.
2: All right, go with that. I reckon because Baz got the one. I don't think Ricky did. Because yeah, Sachin just
0: did.
2: Couldn't have the mental aptitude to stick it out.
1: So Ricky has, you think?
2: Yeah.
1: Baz has.
2: Yeah.
1: Kumar has.
2: Go, Sachin hasn't got a triple
1: Sachin
2: 100.
1: Hasn't.
0: You want to say Sachin Tendulkar?
2: Yeah. Couldn't concentrate long enough.
0: He hasn't got a triple century.
1: Correct. That's what we're locking in.
0: Yeah. That's correct.
2: Is that the answer?
0: Okay. Yeah.
1: Cool. Okay.
0: But in my research just now, because I did actually have our boy Davey Dum Dum in there. Because I don't think Punter has as well, but you got the right answer anyway.
2: Yeah.
0: I didn't erase that off my sheet. I was meant to say Davey Warner. But you got there in the end anyway.
2: Okay.
0: Sachin, surprisingly, no triple century.
2: Yeah.
0: Well done, gents. Rightio. Kieran Reid, Daniel Vettori, Jerome Kino, and Ross Taylor. Block number 7.
1: Schools?
2: Well, Kieran Reid went to like Rose Hall, then St. Kent's, and then back to Rose Hall, I think. Vettori hardly went to school because he was playing international cricket. He went to St. Paul's.
1: Okay.
2: So no, it's not that.
1: Not schools.
2: Did they all... Kino, who's the fourth one, mate? Reid, Kino, Dan, and...
0: Ross.
2: Or Ross Taylor.
1: Reid, Kino, Ross, Vettori.
0: What are we thinking that could be?
2: I think, could we go something like Kieran Reid, Dan Vettori, Ross Taylor have all been player of the year of their sport, and Kieran and Kino hasn't? Some could go down that path or have been nominated for a Helberg.
1: World player of the year in their respective sports. But then cricket doesn't really have that, does it?
2: What about leadership? Well, Ross was a captain.
1: Dan was obviously a captain.
2: Kieran Reid was a captain. Kino never captains. I don't think he would have played midweek games in his era. So that's a good logical guess.
1: Captains?
2: Yep.
1: Yeah.
2: So he didn't captain.
1: Yeah.
2: The national side.
1: Jerome.
0: Jerome Kino, never permanent captain captain his country.
2: Mm.
0: Well done, gents. That's good logic from you figuring that out, whittling it down. Schools was way off, but you brought it back.
1: I just thought you might have gone something rogue along those lines. That's what you do.
0: Rightio. Twickenham, Murrayfield, Millennium Stadium.

0: Isn't that like just where they always play their tests? Is that what we're thinking?
1: No, I think it's going to be something like one of them's never held a World Cup final or a final or something.
0: Okay, yep.
2: Block number 8 of the pyramid.
1: So I'm going to say Lansdowne Road. I'm going to say Murrayfield's never played, had hosted like a

0: get another breakaway.
1: Okay, we can do
0: and
1: that.
0: And we've got three more to build.
1: Yep, three more blocks.
0: Should we do that? Okay. Then we can lead right up to the top of the hour.
1: That sounds good, little master. We'll be right back.
0: We'll do that. Millsy
2: and Guy. Like Cap 227. I actually came in quite early, didn't I? Thin balls.
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2: Well, I like to go to one of the offices down the far end of the building just to re-listen to yesterday's show for 3 hours just to see my work on.
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2: Where I could have been better, what went well, what didn't go well. 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So good to cross paths with you this morning.
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8: 10 away from 5, block 8 of the pyramid, which is the odd one out. And just give us those options again, Lash.
9: Yeah, so this is block number 8, Twickenham, Murrayfield, Millennium Stadium and the Aviva Stadium in Ireland.
10: So having a bit more time to think about it, I know we, O'Flower have never beaten us, but I don't know what the situation is. I know the Palms have beaten us.
8: We've lost at Aviva.
10: Yeah.
8: The All Blacks have lost to France at Millennium Stadium, 07 quarter final.
10: We didn't lose to the Irish up there, did we?
8: Where? In Ireland.
10: Yeah.
8: We lost to the Irish in that streak where we... And then we've lost to Twickenham. We lost there last year.
10: Yeah. We haven't lost to O'Flower, so...
8: Yep. Let's go that. Murrayfield.
10: So the All Blacks... So I guess the stadiums, we haven't...
8: We've never lost at Murrayfield.
10: Yeah.
9: Correct. Well done, gents. Proud of yous. Block number 9, you're getting there, boys. Getting there, boys. Two to build. Paul Gallen, Simon Mannering, Cameron Smith, Daly Cherry Evans. Who's the odd one out there?
10: Paul Gallen, Simon Mannering. Mannering,
8: Daly Cherry Evans, Cameron Smith.
10: I mean, the odd one out, one's a Kiwi and three Australians.
9: Yeah, well, I wouldn't make it that obvious for block number 9, would I?
10: No, but I just want to put that out there just in case people are in their cars yelling at it.
8: Yeah, Deli M?
10: What about Clubs Player of the Year?
8: Yeah, well, I was thinking something along those, either Deli M or Club Player of the Year, yeah, but...
9: I wouldn't be so niche as to say Club Player of the Year, because, how is that really that public? So, no, it's not.
10: It's a very important award for the players to get at the Warriors in their own internal awards.
9: Yeah, no doubt.
8: Would it be something like Deli M? Or some sort of award around the season or around a grand final?
9: Paul Gallen.
10: Well, Simon Mannering never won a title.
9: Cameron Smith.
10: We kind of answered that just before. Mannering. Whereas Gallen did. Smith did. Who was the other one?
9: Jerry Evans.
10: Yeah. Did he win one for?
8: I don't think it would be that easy.
9: Yeah, everyone knows the Warriors didn't win a title.
10: Okay, I'm just trying to...
9: I don't know, but I wouldn't make it.
8: I'm just trying to get in his head to see where it would go at the stage of the pyramid.
10: Would it be something like one of them has never kicked a field goal, like a conversion? Do you reckon Gallen's did it once?
8: Would it be that niche again?
9: Nah, I wouldn't be that niche. I wouldn't do that to you. Like, it's very gettable, this.
8: I feel like it's an award of some description.

0: the answers out there. You just shut me down.
1: I'm trying to help you, cop.
0: Yeah, I just think one of them hasn't picked a, kicked a conversion.
1: Okay. Is that where you want to lock in?
0: No. What about one of them, did three of them make their debut all in the same year? Like, say, Gallen, Smith, and Evans all debuted in the same year and Mannering didn't?
2: I'm not. Would Evans have made his debut in the same year as someone like Gallen?
0: No, because he's still playing, isn't he? Yeah, it's a stupid kind of Millsy.
2: But you might be on the same idea there, and maybe it's like,
0: well, do they debut all at a ground?
2: Maybe he didn't make his debut on the same year as the rest of them. But Mannering would have been around a similar era
0: not to
2: start.

0: niche as well.
1: Well, we're at level block 9.
2: What, do you think I expect you to know that they all debuted at, you know, Brookvale Oval?
0: I feel like the Cherry Evans thing would be too obvious because he's still playing and the rest of them aren't.
2: What have you got, boys? You're going to have to give me an answer.
1: Well, you're giving out lots of answers, but it's got to be your answer, doesn't it? I've got lots of answers which can be mean.
2: What, like conversion?
1: For all kick conversion.
0: I don't know. Do we have to give you a reason? Or we can just pluck a name out and go for it?
2: I'll give you a 25% chance. What are you going?
0: Yeah.
2: Nah, boys, you don't have it, do you?
1: Well, it's just this.
2: It's just what, Kyle?
0: What's the last one? Block 10.
2: The last one's a tennis one. Like that text that said, Gallon's a grub and the others aren't. Well, plenty of people think Cameron Smith is. Boys, you haven't got
0: it. Go on.
1: I've got one.
2: What?
1: One was never in the discipline. Didn't have time on the sidelines.
2: No. Okay. So the answer is Daly Cherry Evans, because all of them have played over 300 games, but Gallon, Mannering and Smith are all one club men.
0: Okay.
2: And yep. Daly Cherry Evans with signing with the Roosters this year isn't.
1: Okay, what's the last question?
2: Well, we're about to run out of time. It was Pete Sampras, Andre Agassi, Carlos Alcaraz, and Rod Laver.
0: Carlos.
2: Pete Sampras. Never won a career Grand Slam.
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0: you landed in New Zealand?
1: Yeah, it's been good. I was in Perth first for about 10 days odd with family and that, and then, rolled up Wednesday. Yeah, Wednesday, and losing track of days and time and sleep. But, it's always good to come here. I've got family here and stuff as well, so, yeah, hopefully catch up with them as well.
2: All right, well, since you arrived a few days out from the events, what's the training like between arriving in your first match? Like, what do you do for training?
1: Yeah, I think when you get to this sort of level, I think sleep is ideal. You got to get that right, don't you? I think so. Or just be well rested. I think that will play its part, because the darts is already there. You've done the training. You are that good. So all it will just be like, I don't know, maybe an hour or two here, just having a chuck, maybe loosen the arm or, you know, stretch a little or something like that. Me, I like to keep it professional and I do that sort of stuff, where other players, yeah, they probably do just like the sleep, I guess, yeah. I'd imagine.
2: So your first match is at 7 o'clock at night. What time are you arriving to the stadium, and what's your routine from arriving to the match?
1: Yeah, I like to get there a good 4 hours early. It's just because there would be some sort of media as well. So you got to prepare for stuff like that. So I'll do that, and then I'll do like my initial warm-ups and stuff like that. So, half an hour here, stop, and then if I'm hungry, have something to eat or whatever, just to feel good and stuff. And it's 4 hours, give or take. Okay. Yeah.
0: What's it like backstage in those events? You guys travel around the world with each other. Are you talking to each other before you're taking someone on? Are you throwing at a dartboard? Are you just chilling, listening to music or something? What's it like?
1: We're all, it's a lot of banter in a lot of places as well, isn't it? Yeah, there it is. And until it gets, serious times, and then everyone sort of sticks to their own type thing. But more or less, there's just, a lot of talk. Everyone's, playing little games here or there, and it's a very chilled, relaxed. It's just a shame that, there's no music going on in the background and stuff. Yeah, it just makes it a bit boring then. But always like coming down here is, we always get looked after here because they put on a good spread and stuff like that, where normally we don't get that. Where this place here, it's always a good spread. Happy days.
2: It's good you are well fit. So, look, you're one of the best players in the world. How many events are you playing a year? Are you at that stage where you pick and choose your events and your schedules?
1: The ranking system kind of not allows you to do that, because you could miss every tournament if you really want. You can pick and choose. Yeah. But for myself, I'm a worker, so I

0: something off to have that time away and recover and, get back into it again and just have that break. But, I think a lot of players are doing that at the moment. They're not picking, they're like the pro tours that, they're the lower rank ones that you can miss and stuff. But, generally, I think it's like 50, 60 tournaments a year, something like that. So, it is quite full on, and you can be full on, and you got to chuck in the practice in between and the travelling and stuff. But like I said, it's not a bad gig. It beats being on a hot tin roof.
1: So then that leads me into this. Would the hardest part at your level be the mental side of the game or the physical side of the game? So I assume you'll need some sort of fitness to maintain concentration and...
0: Yeah, I think... definitely mental. It's losing plays its part a lot because you lose more than you win.
1: Yeah.
0: Most of us lose more than we win. So it's don't dwell on that too much. Keeping positive, doing positive things. Like I said, I think that's when the physical comes into it, and being mentally strong when you are away, not always eating the crap as well, like, because it's so easy to do.
1: So you just
0: pick and choose with that, and it's like the circle of your life, isn't it? If everything's all balanced, it's going to run really good. So if you've got a few things out, it's probably not going to run too well. So for myself, I do take it serious like that, where some players just feel good doing what they do, and it works for them. So each is different, but I like to give a professional approach to it, you could say.
2: You were saying before we hit record, Damon, that you used to be a roofer. When did darts become something that you thought, geez, I could actually make a go of this? And were you always good at darts before you...
0: I played a lot of sport growing up, so I always had like a good hand eye, physical and that. And then obviously as he later on gets in life, life kicks in, doesn't it? So you can't do a lot of things that you did when you were a kid. So I ended up getting a job and all that. And roofing was, it was a good paying job. So I just went straight into it straight away and built up from there and did it for ages. And then darts, never really looked at it as a professional sport until the PDC came over and showed us pretty much what it's all about. And my mate Kyle Anderson went over and he got a tour card and all that and pretty much showed the way of what's going on. And it wasn't until 2018 and I've gone, all right, I'm giving it a full-on crack here. Yes. I'm going to play the Australian circuit, get to number one, and if I can do that, then I'll go over to the UK, give it a fair crack.
2: Yep.
0: And sure enough, ended up, it just all went into plan and I got a tour card and that was it. We were up sticks and... we just went for it, and sure enough, it's all worked out, I guess.
1: It's like the World Series of poker. As soon as that was on television, everyone became poker players. And a little bit with the darts, once they started televised it and put it out there, it became a very popular sport, one for the fans, but now for the players, like you've just mentioned, your pathway into that level, are you finding there's lots of people like you trying to execute at that level and try and get onto it? Has that increased?
0: Yeah, it's an easy sport to get into, isn't it? Age doesn't discriminate and anyone can play. I think it's hard from this side of the world though, isn't it? Obviously the financials isn't there to make it here all the time, so you have to go and travel and things, so you are putting all your eggs in one basket when you go over there and give it a fair crack. That makes it hard, but seeing it done more regularly, then people, it is this popular, you don't have to be number one in the world to make a good living, you can be number 64 and still be all right. So it takes that pressure away of a little bit of always like having to be great. You can just be good until you get there, then you can be great, or it depends how you work at it, you can still have that job while you're here, but then when you get over there, you set yourself up and you don't have to be the best all the time.
1: Yep.
0: Yeah.
2: We've got a couple of blokes out there who you were having a throw with this morning who have been putting themselves through torture for about 24 hours trying to hit a 180. How old were you when you first hit your 180, and how far into taking darts semi-seriously were you before you got one?
0: Yeah, I think I didn't really pick up darts until I was about 14, 15. Right. So, I'm pretty sure I hit like a 180 in my first year. It was pretty, pretty standardly easy.
2: I won't play them to that. I won't play that to them. That'll break them.
0: And like I said, I got to a good standard. Each year I improved my average by 10, by 10, by 10. And I got to a certain level where just sort of plateaued because I thought that's pretty much it for the darts, yep. isn't it? Yeah, I made like a state teams and Australian team and stuff. And then, yeah, like I said, it wasn't until the PDC came down here and like you said, on TV, I wanted to be on TV. I wanted to be

0: have a nickname and a walk-on and just like all the good times that come along with it. Like happy days, like living the dream. But yeah, and then like I said, when that came over, that's when I've gone, all right, I've never travelled properly for the Australian circuit, and I was like, all right, I want to do that and I want to get to number one, because I've seen people doing it and I had a bee in my bonnet going, I'm better than these guys and I'm not even practicing. Wait till I start practicing. Like, yeah. And sure enough, yeah, my first year doing it, and yeah, made number one and won some things and the Brisbane and yeah, just all fell into place. So yeah, just very lucky, I guess. The more I practiced, the luckier I got.
1: All right, so your arrows, where do you get them from? Where are they made? And how often do you tune through them?
0: Yeah, so I'm sponsored by Harrows. They make my darts. Yeah, and...

0: It is like every dart's not for everyone, and yeah, that's just what suits me, I guess. Yeah.
1: So how often, like, so the event this weekend,
0: yeah,
1: you'll use 3 arrows and that's it?
0: Yeah, so that's it. So I'll change darts every month.
1: Every month.
0: I'm in every month. There are guys out there that changes darts every tournament just because they like that fresh cut feel. Because after if you're practicing, say, for, you know, 2 hours or 4 hours or whatever, they'll start, just chewing out that little bit. So they just like that raw cut edge every time.
1: Right, and you have a few sets with you? Like, I'm thinking of a cricketer, like a batter, right? They carry about 5 or 6 bats around. Are you carrying five sets of arrows around? And
0: you got your
1: practicing arrows, you got your playing arrows?
0: No. I've got three sets. That's just more or less if I lose a set. And then I carry 2 sets with me up, like, on stage or when I'm playing, just in case one, like, the breaks the out of the ordinary that happens. But more or less, it's just the one set where I'm in. Oh, yeah, they're done for the month. I'll grab the next set. Yeah.
1: Okay.
0: That's about it, yeah.
2: If you picked up you said 23 grams, right?
0: Yeah.
2: If you picked up a 22 or a 24-gram heavy dart, would you know the difference?
0: I would like to think so. just recently, I've had some stems in my case that I don't know how they got in there. They're the same colour, the same everything. The only thing different, it's about 5 mil longer. And there's a tournament there, and I did not even notice. And I was like, oh no. Like, this is like halfway through. I was no idea. Like, I'm like, oh, I probably should know things like this, or I probably should take more attention. And I didn't. I couldn't believe it. Where there are guys out there, they're proper sticklers about 2 mil out this and that. And I even had a dart that had a wobbly point in it. And then Dimmy was the one that pointed it out to my wife, and he goes, look, I don't want to disturb him or tell him, but he's got a wobbly point here. And then Megan's like, oh, my wife Megan, and she's like, oh, he won't bother. Damon, you've got a wobbly point.
1: Good roulette number 2. It's
0: load it up, put it on. Responsible gambling, kids.
2: You're onto it, Damon. Mate, it's awesome of you to be able to come in here and spend a bit of time with us. Very best of luck this weekend. We look forward to seeing you out there on the hockey.
0: Oh, appreciate it. Thanks for having me. And I'll take that luck and put it in my pocket and I'll save it for later. Don't worry. We'll bring it out when I need it.
2: Good man.

0: join me, Daniel McCarty, every Saturday from 10 a.m. as I'm joined by the sports freak and captain Happy Graham Beasley and former Black Cap battler Grant Elliott to kick off your sporting weekend. 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
6: Chance to catch up with new Netball NZ CEO Jenna Whitten, who joins us on the line. Jenna, good morning to you.
7: Good morning.
6: Well, you've had 72 hours, so I guess you've solved all the problems.
7: I wish that was the case. It's a real privilege to be stepping into this role. It's such a special sport that holds a very dear place in the heart of New Zealanders, and we've got some challenges ahead of us, but I'm confident we can work through those. There's a lot to be optimistic about.
6: Jenna, and I know you've only just started the role, so we understand that there is so much for you to get across and for you to meet a lot of the decision makers and thought leaders in the sport as well. But look, right from the outset, what do you see as your biggest priority as a CEO of a national sport like Netball?
7: Well, what's top of mind for me at the moment is getting clarity on our domestic competition. It is absolutely vital that we are landing what the future of that looks like, and that's work that is happening in partnership with the Players Association and our zones. I'm very mindful that we need to be ensuring that we've got a very strong Silver Ferns program that sets our Silver Ferns up for great success as we count down to the World Cup in Sydney next year. And I also want to make sure that I'm getting out and connecting with the Netball community, because there are thousands of people that are working in our centres and our zones. If I think about our life members, they will have views and perspectives that it's really important for me to understand, and I want to make sure that I'm getting around that Netball whānau as well.
6: I want to ask about, I know you cannot talk details, but the domestic competition, it is something that has, I guess, been a bit of a plague for the sport over the last few years. And these decisions and, I guess, situations, you have to go back a number of years to look at broadcast deals that were made, deals that maybe weren't good for Netball. Where are you at in terms of understanding what's required?

0: process, so I'm somewhat limited with what I can say at the moment. But it weighs heavily on me how critical it is that we're getting a decision and a landing on this quickly. Players, rightly so, are desperate for this information. But we've got to make sure that we're responsibly making that decision, because it won't just have impacts in 27, it'll have impacts long into the future as well, and we want those impacts to be positive.
1: You're a big sport, Jenna, in terms of participation for young women in this country in particular. We noticed the crowds during the ANZ Premiership this year. We noticed the eyeballs increasing on free-to-air TV. We noticed the loss that creates for the organisation, because you had to cover your own production costs of that event. Where is the disconnect between the potential eyeballs of this sport and the money coming in from corporate sponsorship and partnership? Why has the sport become so hard to sell?
0: Well, I think there's a number of market conditions that are at play as well, right? So absolutely, revenue has been challenging, but expenses have also been increasing. What we are very mindful of is the fact that we need to make sure that we are freshening, that we are modernising, that we are appealing to new and different audiences, as well as retaining the audiences and the fan base that we do have. So this is a real priority for us at the moment. We've got a really unique moment in time to capitalise on off the back of the Silver Ferns' incredible gold medal win in Glasgow. So that's providing some further very helpful momentum with the commercial discussions that we're having. Netball's an incredible value proposition, right? As you've just said, the grassroots side of netball is going absolutely off. You know, the 83 netball centres across the country are absolutely pumping with over 150,000 members. At the other end of the system, you've got our Silver Ferns that are just absolute world-class, and, you know, what we saw them do in Glasgow was just an absolute sight to behold. We've just got to make sure we're revaluing and we're repositioning the sport as a whole in order to capitalise on those commercial outcomes. And if we can get that right, it will help to really future-proof the system moving forward.
2: Speaking with Netball New Zealand's new chief executive, in Jenna Wooten. And Jenna, I understand that you can't go into the details around privatisation, but as far as the conversations, but how important is it to have a competition that is semi-professional at the least for our netballers in 2027? It's given that all these great things, the Silver Ferns, wonderful moment, how the grassroots are going off. Now can't be a time where the sport finds itself going backwards in the areas that count.
0: No, look, the domestic competition is a critical part of the high performance system. So we've got to make sure that what we're landing on in 27 is strong, it's compelling, and that it's something that players really value and want to be a part of. So at the moment, our focus is very much on solutions. There are a couple of options that we're just trying to work through and make sure that we've properly evaluated, so that when we're standing alongside the Players Association and our zones, that we can look at our athletes, that we can look at the New Zealand public, that we can have conversations like we are this morning, where we're saying this is the best possible option. We feel it's going to strengthen our high-performance pathway and produce fantastic outcomes for players into the future.
2: Yeah, and Jenna, you've walked into this situation, as we mentioned, just within the last few days. But on this station, for the past couple of years, we've been hearing about the frustration, particularly in the last 6 months or so. Organisations like the Players Association, like coaches, representatives, those who invest their time and energy into the game, just feeling like it's consultation rather than conversation and begging to be around the table. What do you have to say to those who want to have a voice heard?
0: Well, look, it is a challenging time, right? Because we've got to make sure that all of the options are being properly considered. But what I can say is that this work is happening together with the Players Association, together with our zones. And my phone and my door is always open. You know, it's incredibly important that we are understanding views and that we are making ourselves available. That's a big part of why I'm here with you this morning. On day three of my role, I want to make sure that the communication lines are open and that we're being really transparent as we're working through these challenges.
1: Like so many other NSOs, Jenna, that certainly have that high-performance element to them, and I talk about codes like rugby union, like cricket,

0: and of course yourselves. The federated model is very complex because you almost have competing interests. You want to foster participation and the volunteerism of the game, but you also need to have a team that is attracting sponsorship and a team that you can sell property rights around. So, I mean, how is there going to be some work done on the setup of New Zealand netball in its totality, or at the moment is it working within the parameters of what is there now?
1: I think we've got to stay open and curious on all of the possibilities. You know, our board chair, Alistair Carruthers, a few weeks ago spoke about our financial realities as an organisation. The deficit that we are likely to be posting at the end of this financial year is going to be sort of around the $6 million mark. And, you know, anyone that's running a household budget or a business will know that that is something that is just not acceptable moving forward. So, as an organisation, we've got to look at how we need to evolve and what we need to do differently to ensure that that's not the reality into the future. And all aspects need to be looked at, from commercial, from philanthropy, to private equity, to what we need to do in-house, to what we might be able to do externally through partnerships and collaboration. So

0: people system are future-proofing the sport and setting it up for absolute success into the future.
1: Yeah, and there's no doubt there's so many people invested within Netball New Zealand and making those things come through, Jenna. And privatisation for you personally as a generalisation for how a sport league is run, is it something that you feel confident in? Is it something that you think that if that is the decision made, one that you think works well for a sport like Netball?
0: I've worked in sport for a long time and I've followed a lot of the privatisation conversations that have happened both here and globally. So it's absolutely right that that is one of the options that is being seriously considered, but it is one of the options. So what we need to do together with the Players Association and the zones is make sure that all of the options are properly evaluated and that wherever we're landing, that we've collectively got the confidence that we've landed on the right decision.
2: Jenna Wooten, Netball New Zealand CEO, we thank you for your time. Good luck. I'm sure you've got a very busy morning ahead, but we wish you well, of course, on this latest endeavour. And we know that you'll be working hard behind the scenes to make sure Netball does return to the black in terms of financials, but also has some positive stories to tell around its domestic leagues as well. Thanks so much for your time today.
0: Thanks for having me this morning.
2: Good on you, Jenna.
1: Thanks, Jenna. Thank
2: you.
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1: Tune in for live commentary of the Knights against the Titans. 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
3: The NFL has hit to pre-season, and our very own Nick Gill is with the Baltimore Ravens. Gilly joins us on the line. Good morning from home, Sunshine. How are you going?
4: Yeah, good. Thanks, gentlemen. How are we?
3: Mate, we're good. Izzy's drinking his creatine in the mornings now, and I tell you what, he's 3% better than he was 2 weeks ago. The gains. It's just always gains with him, Nick. You'd be amazed.
4: It is. The sky's the limit for him, isn't there? You know, like, there's always improvement to be made for his dog.
3: Mate, you're closing in. You're closing in on a pre-season opener, and I guess from our perspective, we'd love to know what this pre-season, your first with the Baltimore Ravens, has been like.
4: Mm. Oh man, it's been a hell of a 3 weeks, to be fair, gentlemen. It's the players go away for summer. They have their summer break for 4 weeks, and then they come in, and it is all go for 3 weeks. I think we've been 11 days out of 14 of, you know,

0: they make the defense or offense look silly, everyone on the sidelines jumping up and down, celebrating. You know, it's pretty cool to see the intensity and the I suppose the passion. It's been cool.
1: I guess that the question is, is this what you were expecting? Had you been pre-warned in any way that you're going to have, you know, your own teammates chahooing at you every single training? Every single training?
0: No, it wasn't what I was expecting, but, you know, you see enough of it on TV during games. It's actually, practices are pretty similar. You know, we had 25,000 people at one of our practices the other day.
1: Wow.
0: And then every other practice at our training base is open. At the moment, we've sort of got 5,000 to 7,000 just on the sidelines at practice at the moment. So there's a little bit of showmanship in front of the crowds, but even when they're not there, it's the same. So it's very different, but it's been pretty cool. And some tough men, you know, like going full on at each other and getting back up and doing it again is pretty cool.
2: Gilly, this is probably a personal question for you. Like, what is this? What have you learned about yourself in the last, what, 2 or 3 months? And how have you been able to have an impact or an input into this side and hopefully set them up for the big season?
0: Oh, what I've learned about myself is to tell you, it's been a journey. But I suppose the biggest thing is that I'm not a very patient person, and I've been having to be extremely patient because there's just lots of things that you know we do as a group, as a team, that we can do way better. But you know, I keep telling myself Rome wasn't built in a day. And I remember when I first started with the All Blacks, it was very similar. It's like, you know, a lot of it starts with the culture and the senior players and the coaching staff that sort of lead the culture in the direction of professionalism and things. And, you know, back in the day, we saw and experienced that there was always things we can do different and better. And it's no different now. I'm just not patient, but I have to try to be. And I suppose my influence has been on our support team. We've got 25-odd people looking after the players, and the biggest thing I've brought is them actually talking to each other and communicating and setting up systems and methods of helping the players be better by working together versus in silos. So that's probably the biggest thing that I've influenced straight away. Is it a finished product? No way. We've got lots to do. So that's exciting as well, you know.
1: I was laughing at the fact 25,000 people come to a training run, but also you've got your NFL analysts all over it as well. And I noticed that the story, and this is, you know, why I guess All Black teams have closed training sessions. They're talking about the number of false starts, and this is how in depth it is. This is the highest number of false starts in a single practice this summer. And you think to yourself, that level of scrutiny and interrogation constantly, do the players sort of respond to that? Do the coaches get frustrated by it?
0: Yeah, I think the coaches get frustrated, but basically the players, if there's an infringement, if someone jumps early or something, they're pulled off the field straight away. They're replaced in that play, so they've lost their chance to show their wares in that play. So there's immediate consequence. We have umpires at practice, throwing in flags and everything every time there's an infringement. And then we have an actual ex-umpire who is on staff. He sends you a report each night of who infringed how and when. And so, no, it's pretty thorough because, I mean, they cost you games, you know. You're sort of no different to the All Blacks. You know, you have an infringement, it costs you a game. But a lot of these are, you know, like we're practicing how to make the other team infringe, it's very much, there's some gamemanship in there of how do we actually make the defensive line jump early as an offense, and that's what the other teams are doing. So it's very thorough, it's very detailed, and that's why they're in the classroom so much. You know, 5 hours a day, man. Can you imagine a rugby player sitting in the classroom for 5 hours in a day?
1: I can, but they wouldn't have their eyes open.
0: No chance, you know. But these guys have got like 200 plays.
1: Yeah.
0: You know, so they have to know 200 plays on each side of the ball. So it's insane detail, and that's just what they do. But it's for about 4 weeks, 5 weeks, and then we get into games, and then you've sort of got 3 big days a week instead of 6 out of 7. So yeah. So we just.

0: I'm just hanging on for the next couple of weeks. We play our first game this weekend at our home stadium.
1: Yeah.
0: And I think we played two more games after that. But we have opposed practices. Like we go to Minnesota next week, and we actually practice against Minnesota for 2 days, and then we have a day off, and then we play them at their stadium the next day.
1: Wow.
0: And they're fully opposed. Like apparently they get really hot and heated because the rules and the consequences of breaking rules isn't very high. So apparently they get really into it. And both, you know, and just because, you know, there's no consequence if I get sent off for a punch or if I do something a bit illegal.
1: Yeah.
0: There's no consequence. But yeah, I'm looking

0: Beauden Barrett would wear a yellow bib. Dan Carter would wear a yellow bib. Did Lamar Jackson wear a yellow bib just to stay away from the big time, the big money earners?
1: Well, I'll tell you what, they don't wear a bib. They don't wear a bib, but if you get anywhere near the quarterbacks in practice, it's shown the next day on film to say this is an absolute no-go zone. You know, like even just accidentally falling back into this invisible circle, like they're just so valuable, the quarterbacks, and I don't mean valuable, I mean money as well, but yeah. Without them, you don't have someone running the ship. So, it's not like you can bring a guy in from another position. They're so specialised. So yeah, they're protected. They're not necessarily wearing a different colour bib, but they definitely have this invisible circle halo around them.
2: That's it. Protected species. Gilly, I know we spoke when we last spoke to you. You sort of, you know, you'd seen a few of the boys around and seen what they were shifting. I mean, you've worked with some powerful athletes, the likes of Israel Dagg. Just what's the most impressive feat of physiology or of strength you've seen so far?
1: I actually think it's some of them have an amazing ability to accelerate and decelerate, so that there's some really quick dynamic athletes, but they're quite small. Like is what were you running around at in your heyday? 98, 99 kilos?
0: 95, Gil. Come on, mate.
1: Oh, that's right. That's when you lost that 30 mil of body fat, though, eh? That's right. Yes. I remember that. These guys that can accelerate and turn on a dime, they're actually really small.
2: Right.
1: So it's not that impressive, I don't think. Like, I think we've got athletes in New Zealand that can do the same, a bit like Damien McKenzie builds,
2: right,
1: in talent. But the biggest thing is these big boys, man. Like, you know, like we got players that are 170 kilos, and there's some big beef, like there's some big cattle, right? And and their ability to like explode off the mark and like just attack someone is pretty scary to watch. Like, it's the collisions, and they go one on one. Like, we've been having full noise one on one, and watching these, you know, 140, 150, 160, 170 kilo guys go at it. You know, when they are only 2 or 3 yards apart, it's pretty ferocious. Like, you wouldn't want to be in there. You wouldn't want to be in there. It's just big, big hunks of beef, just having an absolute crack. You know, helmets clashing, and it's awesome. It's also that's what I'm loving. That sort of that contest up front. That's sort of the part that I'm loving. And just the angles and the detail of the angles and the two on ones and stuff. It's pretty cool to watch, especially up close. You know, which again, like I'm only a couple of meters away and watching it, and it's just like, holy.
2: I'll tell you what.
1: You know, and these big boys, they're out of practice, full pads, full helmets.
2: Yeah.
1: You know, it's 34 degrees here at the moment, like 80% humidity.
2: Oh, yuck.
1: And like we had these boys out there for 2 hours 10 yesterday, losing, I think a handful of them lost like 5-6 kilos, which again is probably, you know, in rugby terms, the odd player loses that much. You know, Richie McCaw, Marty Hodler, they used to lose sort of 4 or 5 kilos, but a big hunk of these boys are losing that easily every day at the moment.
3: The Premier League is back, which means the sleep schedule is in trouble and the football chat is about to get loud. 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
11: Well, if you're into adventures and tough races, they don't come much tougher than the Marathon du Sable, which is a 250 plus kilometre marathon through the sands of the Sahara. And Ralph Mays has become the oldest New Zealander to complete the race, and he's a spring chicken anyway. Ralph joins us on the line, and Ralph, have you fully recovered? Good morning to you.
12: Hi, morning, guys. Yeah, the answer is I've recovered now. And first of all, look, Sam, it's a bit of an honour to be speaking to you two legends on the radio, mate. So thanks for touching with me.
11: Oh, not at all. Look, mate, it's a race that I've followed and admired for so long, Ralph. What led you to deciding to sign up? It's a tough race to get into as well.
12: Yeah, it is, mate. Yeah, it is. We look, I saw it on an advert on an aeroplane about 30 years ago, and flying over Europe. Oh, that sounds a bit of fun. We'll give that a go. Of course, you know, life gets away. But it just sort of locked in there, and yeah, it just sort of stayed with me. And then I sort of finally bit the bullet about, well, 4 years ago, and attempted it then. Unfortunately, I had a fail on the first one because I got within 6 hours of the start line. I had a raging

0: chest infection, so I had to pull the plug. That was a bit of a heartbreak, mate. But yeah, we went back again, and then had a go this year.
1: It's an amazing event, and it's a self-sustaining event for those who sort of don't understand. Raced over stages, so it's 6 days of running, and there's a particularly tough day, usually around the fourth day, and I think you covered 100 kilometres that day. Temperatures in the high 30s, early 40s. As mentioned, it's all over the sand. So that's your life, isn't it? For six straight days, it's sand in your toes, sand in your hair, sand in your face. Mate, it must be an uncomfortable experience.
0: Oh, look, Scotty, there's no pleasure in it at all, mate. From the minute you get there, you're actually in the desert. And it starts then. It's just a miserable, miserable event, mate, but a fantastic event too. It was this year was the 40th edition.
1: Yeah.
0: And so they upped it. So I picked the wrong one, mate. So this year was 270 days.
1: Oh, wow.
0: So they got some more, you know. So so yeah, the statistic too, because like you say, you're halfway through and they say, oh, we're going to get you to do 100K this day. So yeah, that was a killer.
1: Yeah.
0: But, you just got to keep trucking on, mate. And just keep moving forward. There's a lot of suffering out there.

0: going, mate. That's what you can do.
1: 100.
2: Ralph, Izzy here, and big congratulations, mate. It's our honour to have you on the show because we love sharing these remarkable stories. But usually you start somewhere. You might go to a gym or you might go to a little local run around the park and then you gradually build into it. So from my understanding, you've just gone straight from nothing to this. How do you prepare for something as big, as tough as a Sahara Desert Ultra Marathon?
0: Well, my family call it Marathon the Stupid, mate, not the Marathon itself, because I thought it was stupid. But, I've done a few half marathons. I've done one marathon, and then I just thought, look, if you're going to go for it, you know, do the supposedly toughest foot race on earth. So I just started the training 4 years ago. Lots of ups and downs. Izzy, look, you would know, mate, injuries and sickness and stuff like that set you back, puts you into a dark place, and you've got to come through it. So just kept training and training and training with weight, and just spent the last pretty much 3.5 years dedicated to this event. Got myself on the start line and just thought, well, if you're here now, but I never would have got to the start line without my family, mate. They just pulled me through the dark times and a lot of other people to thank too before I go. But that was it, mate. Just crack on, you know, just keep yomping, keep walking. I was surrounded by some superior athletes, mate. They were just unbelievable. And a lot of, you know, I'm a back of the pack guy, mate. I just wanted to complete it, not compete in it. So that was it, really. Yeah, just keep walking, mate. Keep running.
2: And you crossed the finish line. Two questions. What was that moment, that feeling like when you crossed the finish line? And just throughout the race, you'll have some stories or some moments that tested you the most. Are you able to talk about those?
0: Yeah, for sure. I mean, you know, everyone goes through it, mate, no matter what standard of athlete you are. And I don't class myself as an athlete at all. But, you know, I was in the desert on my own, crying my eyes out, mate. I'm a big baby, you know. Just keep going. And then I saw some young girl. She tore her Achilles tendon 2 days before the start. And I watched her crawling, mate. It was just unbelievable. And you know, you get inspired by these people. One of the darkest times is when the sandstorms come, because you just can't see. And then, you know, you still got to go to the toilet and stuff like that. And that's a bit of fun, mate, you know, trying.

0: getting to the start line of this event is enough in itself. So to complete it is fantastic. We had one guy unfortunately pass away, and our hearts go out to that guy and his family. Bless him. And when you get to the finishing line, and I was so fortunate to have my wife at the finishing line. I got to the finishing line, and we had an argument on the finishing line because I wanted her to wear the medal because she'd gone through all the crap, you know, before getting to the start line. So we had this little argument. It was quite amusing. People are after it. You're supposed to be happy. She put it around my neck, and big hugs and kisses, and just euphoria, mate. To be honest, it certainly is an amazing to me. Absolutely euphoria. Over the moon.
1: I haven't done that event, Ralph, but I've experienced that same euphoria crossing the line when you've set yourself a challenge and you've worked hard towards it, and it is the most untouchable feeling. What's next, Ralph? What adventure do you have in mind now?
0: Oh, look, I've been banned from all events from the back. You know, they just can't cope with a bout of ups and downs and the injuries and stuff. I did it on a knackered foot. So I was told by the specialist not to do it because I've got bone on bone on my left foot, and I'd have you right. So probably need to get a new ankle, and then whatever comes. There's a few things out there that I want to do. There's one across the Gobi.
1: Yes,
0: which is a similar thing, but less case. I'd love to do the Gobi March. Mm. I would love to do the seven marathons on seven continents in 7 days, but that's just big money, mate. I can't afford that. So if there's any sponsors out there, send me 50,000 US, I'm in.
1: Hey, tell us, before we run out of time with you, Ralph, tell us who you would like to thank, mate, because this is part of having you on the show, just so you can express your gratitude too.
0: And I really appreciate this time, mate. So look, my wife, my girls, Hannah and Jodie, Chris and Liam, I never would have got to the start line without these magical people, my family, mate. I love them dearly. I wouldn't have got there. So my workplace, everyone at Kerikeri Retirement Village, Karen, you're a leader, an incredible leader of men, mate, and him, Earl, Carl and Lee, that sort of cover my time off. Bodyworks, Kerikeri, they patched me up all the way for 2 years. Couldn't have got to the start line without them. Doctors Chris Colcott, Sabin and Charlie pumped me full of all sorts of drugs to keep me going through the training. And finally, my grandson Colton, I love you, boy. And this is all for you, mate. I love him. Love him dearly. Can't wait to see him.
1: Oh, Ralph, you're a champion, mate.
2: Sport Nation, the Kiwi voice of sport.
1: There was a lot of content to get through on Friday night with the Warriors defeating the Penrith Panthers. But before all of that came the Warriors haka, and we are honoured to have Joe Pihima here with us. Matua Joe has composed this haka. He is an historian of Tamaki Makaurau, speaks for Ngāti Whātua Ōrākei on a range of cultural issues. And Joe, kia ora morena to you, and how are you?
3: Yeah, morena. Yeah, very good. Thank you, boys. And very, very happy with Friday night from the beginning to the end.
1: Mm. Joe, I mean, you are so intrinsically linked with Auckland, and I guess the Warriors are that team. And to have the chance to be within that organisation and to instil in them your cultural values through the haka, what did that mean to you? And can you talk us through the process of this?
3: Yeah, look, it was an honour and a privilege to be working alongside the Warriors and to strengthen up the connection between Ngāti Whātua and the club. And look, we were approached about a year ago that the Warriors were contemplating a haka, and being a composer of Waiata and haka, I was absolutely privileged to be given a shoulder tap by my people to go ahead and look at developing something. So that was pretty much the beginning of the process of putting together what happened on Friday night.
4: Well, Joe, where do you start? Like, where do you get inspiration from when you are collating and conducting a haka and putting it all together? Like, where do you dive into spiritually, emotionally to produce something so magnificent?
3: Oh, I suppose there are a couple of key aspects that I was wanting to nail and ensure that the Warriors would get some real value out of the haka. And one of it was to just draw upon some ancient tribal connections between the whenua that the Warriors are based at over

Ericsson. And so that particular site there, it's an old pass site where one of the big tūpuna personalities, his name is Maki, he lived there. And Ngāti Whātua is one iwi that draws heavily on the whakapapa of Maki. And of course, his own people, Te Kawerau Maki, live over in the western part of Tāmaki Makaurau, Auckland. So I was wanting to strengthen up on those tribal connections and to also delve into what is the warrior's identity and where is it heading in the future. And certainly for the past 31 years, the haka was one aspect that probably hasn't been a visible part of their club, of their identity and culture. So these were things that I wanted to start to pull in as a beginning starting point. So yeah, it was the tribal connections. Part of the haka actually takes aspects out of a Ngāti Whātua or a kaipara. And kaipara, that's just a little bit north of Auckland. So it draws from a kaipara haka, ko te puru, and that seemed to be the driving force.

0: and also giving them something that was manageable, you know, practical, doable, that wasn't going to blow their gas tank at the beginning of the game. So it was purposely written to be around about 35 to 40 seconds long. So, yeah, those are some of the key aspects and the thinking around it.
1: Joe, thank you so much for joining us this morning. I hope you have a brilliant day here in Tamaki Makaurau. And tēnā koe, friend. It's an amazing moment for the club and also a very special moment for you and your people too.
0: Tēnā koe, tēnā koutou. Thank you very much.
1: Ngā mihi. Appreciate it. Thanks so much. That is Joe Pihima out of Tamaki Makaurau, out of Ngāti Whātua Rākei, who, composed Ngā Tamatoa on behalf of his people for the people of the Warriors. And cool chat, man.
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1: Let's get our heads into cricket land, and not the Steve Smith kind, but the Canterbury kind. Amy Satterthwaite joins us on the line. Branchy, good morning and congratulations, new head coach.
2: Good morning. Yeah, thank you. It's very exciting.
1: Yeah, it's pretty cool. You've had some coaching roles since you retired from the game, Ames, and this one brings you home. How excited are you to be taking the reins with an association that has meant so much to you and your cricket?
2: Yeah, really excited. It's pretty special, to be honest. I think, obviously, I played for Canterbury for 20 years, I think it was. And so, yeah, I've got a lot of ties with the association and a lot of history there, and I guess a lot of passion, not only for the game, but, like say, the association. So, yeah, it's really special.
1: First round contracts are out, and you've got some new names. Olivia Gain, who's joined you from Otago, Stella Cornelius and Kiara Hartland get a contract as well. But Kate Anderson, Sarah Asmussen, Missy Banks, Kate Chandler, Abby Gherkin, Abigail Houghton, Kate Irwin, Darcy Prasad and Gabby Sullivan all returning. So it's a nice blend, isn't it, in that first round?
2: Yeah, it is. We've got some really experienced players that have been around for a while, and we've also got some young players coming through. And so it's a nice blend there, and yeah, an exciting group to be working with. We've got a really well-balanced squad, and yeah, looking forward to it.
3: Amy, why coaching? We know your skill was immense and you have a great cricket brain to be a share on, but it's not for everybody. It can be quite frustrating from what I'm told when you've got these grand plans and you're waiting for things to come through. What attracts you to coaching? Because you wouldn't move into a head coaching role if you hadn't found all the other elements so attractive.
2: Look, it's a great question. I mean, obviously I love the game and love helping people, I think, as well, is probably the main one, to be honest. And when players have those kind of light bulb moments or, you know, get new skills or transfer something out into the middle, it's rewarding from that element. And I think it's that bigger picture and kind of going towards a vision and helping a team kind of come together and working towards something. And I think I've always loved learning as well, and sort of trying to get better, and coaching forces you to do that in a way. You've got to keep learning and keep growing and in lots of different areas. It's not just about understanding the game, it's understanding how to work with people, how to get the best out of them. And you're working with a wide group of people, and you know, they all learn differently. And so I feel like there's lots to learn along the way as well, which keeps the brain going. And yeah, it's good fun.
1: Amy, it's not just cricket on the mind for you at the moment. There's a certain event coming up called Strictly Sumner, and you are swapping the cricket field for the dance floor. Can you explain what's going on here?
2: Thanks for bringing that up so much. it's a really exciting opportunity, but also extremely nervous. And I think, look, I ask my athletes to do new things and try new things all the time, and I kind of felt like it would be a bit hypocritical if I said no and said I wasn't going to give it a go, even though it was terrifying. So, look, it's a great cause. It's fundraising for a new sports pavilion in Sumner. They've got cricket and rugby, and the RSA will be based there. And, they're looking to fundraise to replace it, which is an amazing cause for their community. And, yeah, from a sporting point of view and being able to support that, and like I say, challenge myself and be extremely nervous and terrified, but trying to put myself in a space that my athletes are often put into as well, and just learn and understand and appreciate where they're coming from too. So yeah, it's been a journey so far, and there's not long to go, and I feel like we've still got a lot to cover. We've got to do two dances, and it's going to be a very busy next sort of 3 or 4 weeks.
1: I can't wait. I cannot wait for the video evidence. I'll be at Leah for some of that. Don't you worry. Amy, it's interesting time for cricket. So there was all talk about NZT20 coming in to, take over the summer domestic program here. We're back to what looks like a Super Smash setup, but there's some issues there around who's going to be showcasing that, who's going to be broadcasting that. My fear if things aren't locked away is that the women's game goes dark here. And we know over the last 6 years how much the profile of women's cricket, certainly at domestic level, has grown. How important for you is it to make sure that our women's game stays front and centre?
2: Oh, I think from a selfish point of view, when you're involved in the women's game, of course it's really important that it becomes front and centre, but I think I have

0: I've got faith that things will be okay. I think maybe in the past it might have slipped under the radar, but I think now there's so much, I guess, noise. There's so many people involved that are really passionate. And there's also, like you say, there's been a lot of media around the game, especially in the last sort of 5 years, the profile's grown. So I think with all of that behind it, there's a lot of weight there that will ensure that it won't get forgotten. And yeah, I've got faith that everything will be okay in the end.
1: What about competitiveness, that drive to win? It's been a couple of seasons for Canterbury there where maybe not the kind of results that you needed. So what is the drive here for you, and what are the changes that you hope to make as a coach?
0: Yeah, look, I certainly don't think I've lost that competitive edge. I think you have it for so long that it doesn't go away and in a hurry. And I was extremely fortunate to play in an era for Canterbury where we won a lot of titles. I think in my time, I won something crazy like 15 or 16 titles in that time. And,
2: wow.
0: And so I understand what it's like to win, I guess. But yeah, also have that feeling and also understand the history and pride in Canterbury. So I hope to be able to bring some of that and connect us to our past at times as well. I think it's really important. And I think we've got a really talented group of players, and we at the moment want to keep growing their skills and then keep growing their understanding of the game. And I believe the more that we can do that, and then also just instill a lot of confidence in them and belief in them that they can actually perform on the stage. And I think, yeah, like I say, keep doing that and working together, and I'm sure there'll be some really positive things to come moving forward.
1: Amy, as we mentioned at the start of this chat, you've been coaching, and you've been coaching in different environments. What's been the biggest lesson from you, or from whom have you learnt the biggest lessons coaching, whether it's in BBL or elsewhere?
0: To be honest, I think Luke Williams, who's the head coach of the Adelaide Strikers, I've learned so much from him, and extremely fortunate to have been able to work alongside him. And I think just the way he goes about it in terms of from the people side of things and bringing a team together and that side of, yeah, certainly learnt a lot in the way he managed the group, the way he stayed really level from game to game regardless of results, and I guess had that bigger picture perspective and was really clear on what he thought success, how we would be successful, and stayed true to that regardless of what was happening. And yeah, I think that consistency throughout and I guess faith and belief in everyone doing their job put us in a place of a lot of success. And yeah, I certainly learned a lot from him.
1: Awesome, Amy. Well, we wish you all the best. I know we'll catch up at some point, but it's a great move from Canterbury to appoint one of their greats as their head coach. And I know you'll do an awesome job with the women there. Wish you all the best, Amy. Thanks so much for joining us this morning.
0: No worries. Thanks.

0: Binge your afternoons with me, Staffy, on Sport Nation. We're here Tuesday to Friday as we break down the big sporting stories, hear from the headline makers and the ones writing them. Have your say throughout the show, 0800 150 811, or text your feedback, 8833. We love hearing from the listeners. You're the heartbeat of the station. 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
9: Mornings with Rick Angelo and Lima Sopawanga is joining us. We're going to talk about the ABs, of course, over in South Africa. We'll get a few haka stories, I think, out of them as well. Morning, Lima. How you doing?
10: Hey, boys. How's it going? Real good. Thanks for having me.
9: Oh, mate, our pleasure. Our pleasure. Thanks for joining us, mate. I mean, as somebody who's a former AB yourself, what was your reaction to that haka that Ma did in response for the Sharks to the All Black haka?
10: I was quite emotional, watching it myself. And it was the look of the players that got to me. And you could almost feel the moment that was being presented to them. They were like, holy, that's Ma'a Nonu, you know what I mean? That's like the legend of Ma'a. And it kind of just, I was blown away. Like, I've watched clips of it, like, probably, like, 100 times. And then the All Blacks dropped their view. Like, Franz had, he was the one, like, sitting right there, and he dropped his view of what it was like. So, now, pretty special to watch, and, yeah, it just makes me, like, froth. For when I get over there, I can't wait.
11: I thought it was pretty courageous what he did, because he said to Justin Marshall after the game he was a bit nervous about doing it. He was a bit back and forth in his own mind, and then he chatted to some of the boys and he kind of asked for permission if it would be okay and things like that. Would you, if you ever had the opportunity, Lima Sopawanga, would you feel like you had to do the haka?
10: Oh, I don't know. I think I'm a bit different from Ma. You know, like, he's got like that next level aura. And, you know, I don't think I would be able to give it the mana that it would deserve in that moment. I don't know. That's me personally. But someone like him, someone so esteemed, someone who has done it all in the black jersey, back-to-back World Cup winner. Yeah, like I was pretty, it was pretty cool to see. Yeah, I don't think I'd have quite the mana to do a one-man haka in front of thousands.

0: the players see him in is that when you saw Rico Ioane after the game go out on the field to get a selfie with him and look like a schoolboy, you know, the look on his face, he was just like so stoked. Hey, that was awesome. Lima, what have you made of the ABs? Two games in on this tour. Obviously, Stormers, there was a bit of a blowout, the Rust game, and the conditions were pretty awful for the Sharks game. But what have you made of the two games so far?
1: Yeah, I think it's great building blocks, to be fair. You know, like, that's only 5 weeks in for the new regime, for the new group of players. So I'm pretty happy with where we're at. Like, there's things that are always going to need to be worked on. But and the thing I always talk about with this group, and something that I'm really excited about, is just that connection and what they look like. They look like a team that's connected, that enjoys each other's company, that kind of wants to be around each other. And I don't think we had that before, but yeah, I'm more impressed around how much cohesion there is as a group. More importantly, I think the game plan will find itself in the next sort of months and weeks and years until 27.
2: But you said you're heading over there yourself. What are you most looking forward to?
1: Oh, probably the food, to be honest. The big stakes, the big prize. Just everything. I think, as someone who's been there before, I understand that, like, South Africa is such a rich culture. Just everything from people to things you can do, and it's just totally different from what we get here in New Zealand. So just looking forward to the whole thing, and then obviously being able to tell some cool stories along the way and maybe show a bit of personality from players that we don't usually see the side of, and hopefully just add to the All Black storytelling and how cool it already is.
0: Lima, it's, you know, you talked about the going to South Africa and the food and the culture. The rugby culture is different. I remember talking to Sean Fitzpatrick last year when this tour was announced, and we were talking about that, and he just said every time he goes to South Africa, he sees a Springboks fan every game, everywhere he goes. It's like these big Afrikaans guys going, "Fitzpatrick, I want to scrum you." Right? They're always like, you know, wanting to challenge him. What is that like? What is that culture like? I mean, it feels like the South African fans are maybe even more in love with rugby, or more fanatical about their rugby than All Blacks fans.
1: Yeah, they absolutely love it, and I think they're just so proud, and they're also so grateful that this tour is here. You know, like the rivalry between South Africa and New Zealand, while it's so fierce, it's such a massive amount of respect for both teams and both nations. I think, despite what you might see online and things like that, there's a huge amount of respect between both teams, and I think they just know that they're just going to give it the justice it deserves, and they're going to, for 80 minutes and three tests in South Africa, they're going to go at it, and they're going to throw the kitchen sink at it, and then afterwards they're going to shake hands and have a cold beer and enjoy the evening. So Yeah, it's so special to go to South Africa.
2: Yeah, everyone's fizzing for these test matches. South Africa, I imagine this will be a place that will always hold a special place in your heart, having played your All Blacks debut there.
1: Yeah, it is, and it's kind of fitting that the first test is at Ellis Park, where I got to debut back in 2015, and it's a special place, and we were lucky enough to get the win that day, 27-20, and played with some of the legends of the game, both for the All Blacks and against the Springboks. So for me, it's amazing. Like, it's almost like full circle. I never thought I'd come back to Ellis Park or debut once I sort of left to go overseas, but to be able to come back in a different capacity is pretty special. And I'm pretty excited, to be fair, and might even get a little bit emotional.
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11: I watch. I went back and watched your debut actually last night, and 20 seconds in, you get the free kick, you're lining up the kick to touch, and then the old trick play, the quick tap and go. Pretty ballsy, man. Were you feeling yourself that day?
12: Oh, yeah, well, have you noticed who I pass it to? I actually pass it to Ma'a Nonu. And when Ma'a speaks, you probably should listen. So I'm about to like kick the ball out, just happy-go-lucky, sweet. And he does the overcall, which I can't remember at the time, but I heard it vividly, and I heard him like bark at me with his like voice. And I was like, I better tap this and give it to the big man, or else he's not going to protect me for the next 80 minutes.
11: Yeah,
12: so I was like, sweet, heard him, quick tap, threw it to him, and then he ends up putting a nice like wipers kick into the corner. So yeah, that was actually Ma's fault.
13: I was going to say there's a bit of an underappreciated part of his game, I think, was his kicking game, right? He really developed that as his career went on.
12: Yeah, for sure. I mean, all that aspect of his game, and you know, when you look at it, I'd say Ma'a Nonu is the most complete player to have ever played the game in the number 12 jersey.
13: Wow, that's high praise indeed, mate. Now, you did make your debut, as Jello said, it was at altitude in Joburg. The All Blacks go there now, they play the Bulls, then they play the first test, then they play the Lions. How different is it playing at altitude? A lot gets made of it, but how different is it?
12: Oh, honestly, chuck the treadmill up to like max speed and like on a level 5 incline and run like that for like 45 minutes. And that's probably the same as what it would be like for 80 minutes. At altitude, I reckon. It's honestly, you can't breathe. The ball flies longer, which is good for kicking, which is real nice. But yeah, it's super difficult, but it is what it is, and it just adds to the occasion.
13: Yeah,
11: mate, we are big fans of your content, Lima. I think everyone that kind of watches your stuff, they always say it's a breath of fresh air. You know, it's good to see you unique, you're authentic. In that content space, of course, you start. It's like you're starting at the bottom. You know, when you're coming into something new, what have you kind of learned along the way? Because I love your interview style. I love the chemistry you got with Shiloh Flavel there. What have you learned in this content space so far, mate?
12: I think what I've learned the most, and probably from a lot of other creators who have been lucky enough to cross paths with, is that you can't fake it online. Like, just be who you are. Like, there's no point in trying to be someone that you're not. And that's what we try and do, and I try and do, is just be who I am. And that's just me, and if you like it, you like it, and if you don't, that's all good too, because not everybody's supposed to like you, and you're not trying to chase everybody liking you. And so that's probably what I've learned, is just be authentically yourself and let it be. So it's been super fun, super challenging, but you know, if it wasn't for sort of content, I probably wouldn't have this opportunity that I'm about to embark on, which is a 4-week trip away with the All Blacks. So it's pretty exciting.
13: Yeah, mate, that's really exciting.
11: Is Shiloh going to be alongside you for that?
12: Oh, we're hoping we'll be able to get him to America. He just had a new baby, so it's all hands on deck. Yeah, he's got a 4-month-old daughter, so yeah, that long to go away when you just had your first child.
13: Yeah. No, that is a big call. Lima, we're getting reports out of Christchurch Airport that Richie Moe is being seen at Christchurch Airport getting on a plane to go to Singapore and then Joburg. Does that surprise you? And if he does go, if he is there, where does that put him in the rankings of the All Blacks' first fives on tour?
12: Oh, it doesn't surprise me. I kind of felt like he should have been there originally. But hey, rules are rules, and we've got to follow what we've sort of set a precedent for. But it doesn't surprise me at all. He's world class, and I think once he gets here, I think he's right in the mix, or he's adding to that first five stock. Obviously, you've got Ruben Love, Bodie, D-Mac, and Richie. I think probably D-Mac is locked down that 15 position, and then it's probably a shootout between Bodie and Richie in terms of who gets that spot. I think Ruben Love, for me, is our number 110 right now, and you just got to feed the hot hand, and right now that kid can do nothing wrong, so that's how I see it.
13: Yeah, all right, mate. Well, appreciate that. And Lima, just before we let you go, we started this chat by talking about Huckers and Mars Hucker, but you were at Mount Smart for the game against the Panthers, Indigenous round. You've been part of a lot of All Black Huckers. What did you make of that Waz Hucker?
12: Oh, bro, that was out the gate spine tingling as well. Like, it's just awesome to be a part of those kind of moments and to witness it live. You know, obviously Fisher Harris and Aaron Clark was at the front, and just the Aussie boys linked up at the back, and then the kind of formation, it was pretty special. And yeah, I hope we get to see it again. I hope the Waz made the grand final and we see it busted out the grand final. But it was truly special, and yeah, pretty stoked to have seen it live. Even the big man Stephen Adams, you know, we got to Shiloh, we're shooting him, and he was like, oh bro, get me out there, I want to play. So you know, it made people feel a type of way.
11: So it was Stephen Adams, because I thought I saw The Rock and Kevin Hart, but it must be you and Stephen Adams standing next to each other.
12: yeah
11: that makes sense now.
12: That's it.
13: How good. Can you imagine Stephen Adams' offload game? Right? That.
11: Silly.
12: Bro, it would be unlimited. It would be Sonny Bill on steroids.
13: Too good. Hey, Lima, thanks very much for coming on, bro. We really appreciate it, man. And safe travels to South Africa. Enjoy that tour, eh?
12: Cheers, boys. Thanks for having me. Have a good day. Cheers,
11: safe
12: boys.
11: Safe travels, mate.
13: Yeah, Lima Sapawanga there with us, talking about the All Blacks tour, about playing in South Africa as well. Yeah, he's a good rooster, isn't he?
11: No, it was cool. I went back and, like I said, I went back and watched that debut game, and it was, man, just the atmosphere. Oh, I think you're right. I think

0: South Africans with their rugby, they are fanatical. They love it. And I've been talking about that Jonah documentary all week, but some of the scenes of that as well, from that 95 World Cup and other World Cups, man, they go hard.
1: I always remember, I mean, I think most Kiwis will as well. We actually talked about it last week.
0: Mm.
1: So Mike Catt has been named as the attack coach for the Fijian Drua.
0: Okay.
1: You know, so he's going there. We put that story out on air and all these texts going, oh, you mean Jonah's front doormat? Like, you know, people still remember. That's still the thing. You say Mike Catt, people remember 95.
0: Oh, yeah, big time. I remember we went and watched the last World Cup final, All Black South Africa at Eden Park, and they had it up on the big screen and they filled up the seats and people were down on the grass. And I took, I don't know why I bloody took him, as one of my missus mate's partners, a South African guy.
1: Yeah.
0: He came with us and he's a very passionate South African man. And then when they won the game, everyone was, oh, come on, let's go get breakfast, let's get out of here. And he got an interview on Radio New Zealand.
1: Yeah.
0: And then, oh, you know, what's it mean as a South African fan, what's it mean to win? And he'd done this big speech, he's crying like tears of passion. I just wanted to throw him down the stairs. I was so over it, man. But yeah, they're very passionate.
1: Yeah, oh, they are indeed. We got one in the office actually, Shane, the massive box fan. He get you in the kitchen, he was telling me all about, he's got his 15 to play the All Blacks in the first test already. Okay. He was talking me through it, so, but yeah. Yeah, absolutely froth for it, which is fantastic to see.
0: Mm.
1: Your text, 8833, want to hear from you. When we come back, we'll talk a bit more of that. We'll do some texts.
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13: We've got it when you want it at your Night and Day store. Night and Day. The Warriors made a statement at home last week, knocking over the ladder-leading Panthers 28-12. But with just four games left in the regular season, every point is crucial as the race for finals heats up. Now the Wires head back on the road to Suncorp Stadium, taking on the Broncos in another huge test. We've got you covered with all the action, thanks to SEN. The Warriors against the Broncos. 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
14: Grant, the veteran, clears Sydney FC's line. Still there though, Paul Hersey. Harrison!
1: You're on Sport Nation Mornings with Ricardo, and joining me now from Auckland FC is the new head coach, Pedro Moreira. Pedro, thanks very much for giving us some time. You've had a week now or so in Auckland to get your feet under the desk. I apologise now for the weather, but how are you finding it so far?
15: In the beginning was sunny. Hello to everyone. It's a pleasure to be here. It's a pleasure to be in Auckland, and especially in New Zealand. We already started our works, really. In the beginning was sunny, so the welcome weather was really to understand what is NZ. I had a few rain in the first training sessions, during the training session and after sun, so to understand really the rainbow atmosphere that you have in Auckland. So I'm completely ready already, and now starts the rain, but I prefer cold than rain. So I will pray to keep the cold weather instead of rain. But in the same situation, it's better to. I'm very happy to be here, and it's better to be possible work with this kind of conditions that Auckland FC have for us. And I'm very enthusiastic to have this kind of chance.
1: Yeah, well, it's great to have you here. You've got tremendous pedigree as a coach. You know, we look through your CV and the time that you've spent at clubs like Shakhtar Donetsk and Roma, of course. You've gone out on your own and coached other teams in parts of Asia, and also, of course, in Portugal as well. So I guess Steve Corica had his style. You will have your style. How would you describe your style? Is there a type of football you like to play, a type of formation you like to play?
15: You start to speak about that. Usually we speak a lot about the past, about our resume, what we did in the past. I think it's really a stair to achieve what we pretend for our future. But it's really important to create some organization in our style, and the way that we achieve this is very important, especially because my roots come from the youth, work with the young players in the formation. In a few experience, I start to play in a 7-a-side game, and after I pass for 11-a-side, and in that moment, even the relation that we work instead of the spaces, and the way that we start to teach the game to the kids are important for us to understand the spaces, the way that we pretend achieve the spaces, the way that we pretend create a majority in that kind of spaces. And we are still working since the first moment here to to achieve that main goals. In the same way, we create really a style. And I was assistant coach for a few years in Portugal and abroad also. I work with Paulo Fonseca, and now he's the coach of Olympique Lyon. First of all, he's an amazing person for me as a coach that allows me to achieve the high level of

0: Champions League, Europa League, titles in the in a few countries also, and also to learn the way that the way that we create a leadership that allows you to be close of the players, and in the same way make them believe that your ideas will achieve the main goal of the winnings of quality football, and especially the way that we can improve the players to be better players in the future. And to end, let me finish, Ricardo, because I think it's very important to speak about what is Steve in this club, who is Steve Corica in this club, and what he achieved in this club. And probably when we arrive in one club, we're 2 years old in construction, build up since the two years. I checked that the board made an amazing work here, but also Steve made an amazing work. And my homework before to come here was really understand what the team played in the past, the way that they play, how was possible to win one regular season, one main title year in A League, and also it's important to understand that the way that the club developed even internally, and that's why we also get Luke Casserly to be my assistant coach, was important, because it's important also to try and check that everyone is looking for the better in the club for the present, and especially for the future.
1: I think it's really interesting that you brought up Luke Casserly, and you brought up, because this club is layers, right? You know, they've built the layers. So you've the National League team that Rory Fallon now works with, the OFC team that Luke had success with last season, and the A-League team, which you've just taken over. There's a lot of young players. It's about bringing youth through, identifying youth. And you talked about early in your career working with youth players in Portugal. Is that a big part of how you see to get the best out of this club?
0: We try. We will try, first of all. Especially it's important. You spoke before. Sometimes my English is in working, okay? It's really under construction. If you pass my road, you will see under construction, okay? I'll try. Especially in the verbs, sometimes I make a few mistakes, okay? I'm sorry. I will try to work in my English and also in my accent. In the future, I will try to speak with that closed mouth for the New Zealand, with New Zealand style. I promise to hold that. I will try.
1: Pedro, but your English is better than my Portuguese, so nothing to apologize for, my friend.
0: It's that everyone spoke with me in the past. I will try to be close as possible. Okay, I can speak five languages, so it's difficult sometimes to. It's the main important is the way that we start to think. You know, I already sometimes it's be possible for me to think in English, but there's a few vocabulary that it's really under construction. But you spoke about style in the past, and my style, really the demands that I create is really to understand the game and use what happens in the opponents and what happens in the pitch to create difficulties on the other teams, and of course we want to be protagonists in our game, have the ball every time that is possible, use with quality the weakness of the opponents, and of course increase with the qualities of our players, with the characteristics of our players, start to put inside of our game model, internal of our style, try to use that kind of qualities. Of course, you must understand that there's a few players like Cosgrove, like Sammy Cosgrove, like Brooke, like Gallegos in the midfield, like Hiroki on the side. There's a few players that the demands are there. So we will try to manage the qualities that they already have and try to join also the qualities and the beliefs that we have in the young boys that we think they will achieve a good level here, and we'll try to help them to improve, because our main goal is really achieve the titles, achieve the victories, achieve something for the club, but especially to improve. I think that you already, if you make a fair analysis, this team changed a little bit for the past, for the future. We lost a few players with quality and the demands, players with numbers, players who make difference in the last seasons. But this is also important in football. football. They must feel that if they achieve the main goals in the club, like Jesse Rundle in the last season, he was one of the best goal scorers. He makes a lot of assists, so he creates a figure inside of the club that allows him to also to grow up in football, to increase his life, to increase probably his wage also. I hope so, probably so. Everything. This is really football. He helps the club to achieve the main goal for the last season, and now the club also helped him, and now we are trying to do that chance and that opportunity for the others. But I will try to help. I'm one more inside of this quality club with a fantastic and amazing atmosphere inside. Even the character of the person or the personalities of the guys all together. Come on, this is really a good environment to work, and I hope that could be possible. Join my something that I could bring for the club and help the club to also improve in the future.
1: In terms of the squad, you talk about some players have left, and you mentioned Jesse Rundle because he was very much a left-sided attacker or a striker. Liam Gillian was also a left-sided attacker. We had Marley Francois, who tended to play on the left. All of those players have left. So that is the one place I look at this pitch and I think who plays in this position. Is that the main position you're focusing on recruitment for now? And have you called Paulo Fonseca and said, who have you got from Lyon we can have?
0: First of all, you cannot forget that we have someone to work about it. We have Terry Flynn to help us about that kind of situation. It's very important. It's completely fair to when you make an analysis. It's true that I don't have experience on A-League. I don't have experience on Oceania football also. And what we make around here, it's true. Of course, I made my homework, my analysis. I studied the way that we play in the last years. There's a few ideas also that I could think differently about the future. It's completely honest to think about that. But of course, we must use what we did well in the past. Why we change if you win like that? But with my ideas, with my game model, with my situation, I try to make the boys believe in this kind of situation and use them for to be useful in our future. In the same way, we have someone in the club that could help us about it, to understand really what is the characteristics of the championship is different than everything that helps that occurs around. Okay, it's completely different. If the demands that the championship have is also important, where we can be possible for us increase the quality in our team instead of the players that we already have. I'm analyzing. You cannot forget that we will start we start already with a friendly game against Spurs. Okay, not with me, but with Luke, that is an important character inside of this situation. When I spoke with the board, it was also important to understand what is the club. I share with them the way that I like to work, and they brought to me also their opinion, and we get an agreement about that kind of situation. And that's why we create a coaching staff with this style, and we keep Terry McFlynn close of us every day, every time, and we start to work for really to increase the quality. The position, and I was thinking about it, the position will be important after to have a few experience. We cannot forget that we have friendly games now. Sometimes we cannot show everything in friendly games. We will have an important game in a few days in Saudi also. That could be important also to understand what really the demands that the team have for the future. It's an important, and it's hard for one team like us that are building up since a few days. You cannot forget that we will start the championship in October, so we have around 2 months to work. But we have during these 2 months with national squads in the middle, in the under 20 national squads, with NZ national squads that take out a few players from our daily work. We must to create already a few demands for our players that must to be built up, and we will start with a strong game. Sometimes it's not It's important to start with quality if the result it's the one that we pretend, but sometimes if you don't achieve our main goal could become a problem, but completely. We must have confidence in our work, we must have confidence in this kind of players, and we must have confidence that we are preparing some team for a long journey in the championship, not for one game in Saudi.
1: Yeah. Now I know you've got the Saudi game coming out. It is an important game. You win that game, it opens the door to more games and more money as well for the club, right? So that is important. But between now and starting the A-League season on October the 17th, I think it is, how many new players do you expect to have come into the club?
0: After what we spoke, it depends also the analysis that we will make together during the next weeks, okay? I think that we have two spots left, okay? One spot visa and one spot I think that we have two spots left, and probably we could analyze more things. But it's very important the way that we create a team, this relation between experienced quality players and new young players with also a lot of quality that can be developed, and we must understand that. Sometimes the demands that you create could be done by what we did in the past, and it's important for the club. If we put a young kid here, we must put the kids grow up in a nice environment. Even in the pressure moment, sometimes we can lose. It's faster to lose a kid than win a quality kid. Okay, let me share that with you. My experience told me that in the past. It's not important to put the kid play 1 minute in the end of the game and show to everyone, come on, I put the kid for in a first appearance. That is not our main goal. Our main goal is to feel that when he will play under pressure, he will give us a good answer in the sports issue, and especially in the results issue. Okay.
1: Just before I let you go, because I appreciate your time, you are a Portuguese coach, and we've just finished a World Cup, and the big question through the World Cup for most people, particularly neutrals, this Portuguese team with the Bruno Fernandes and the Silvers and the Pedro Netos and all these very good quality players who create lots of chances. Is this Portuguese team better or worse with Cristiano Ronaldo at 41 at 9?
0: It's not fair for me. Now I'm a new NZ coach already, so I'm completely inside of Aussie football and inside of Oceania, so I'm start to work inside. Like I told you before, it's very important to understand the game and the demands that they ask for what we can do when we make our analysis, okay? And it was funny because it was the first time that Portugal played against Uzbekistan, and I was the coach who works in Uzbekistan. I was very required, I think is the word, required in the last days in Portuguese TV. Everyone wants to know something about players of Uzbekistan, and come on, in that during that days, everyone reminds my name during that days. I hope that could happen in the future if we play against New Zealand in the next World Cup. Okay, I hope that could be possible in the future. But what I think Portugal has as a great team, okay, individually and also collectively. In this moment, we must to understand that Ronaldo is an amazing player. He was an amazing player, and he is an important player, an important character in the development of our football. He must to play until he wants. It's okay. Of course, he must have results inside of the game style. He tried to do it during the last times. I can share with you, every caps that I enter, every taxis that I enter in Uzbekistan, everyone speak with me about the same, you know. It's really the character of the Ronaldo. Everyone knows Ronaldo everywhere. If I share, I can share with you also, Ricardo, I have one scarf here to put on my office, okay, a Portuguese one, okay, yeah. But I only will put after I have the Holland one, okay? So I have both of you, and probably I think that you must have one also, because that Man United scarf behind you, it's not fair for our nation and for our football, okay? I will ask our marketing brand, our marketing in our club to share with you, please, a scarf, because I hope that you in the next interview will have an Oakland scarf behind you, please, okay?
1: I will make sure.
0: But in the same way to answer your question, I think that we don't need a great World Cup. We could do it better. We struggle for that, but we don't play with a lot of quality. That individual usual was expected. So I think for the future we must do a few changes, of course, but we still have a great players in the world. You spoke with a lot of names that we only know that players because of the quality that they have. So I think that we will be even stronger in the future with or without Ronaldo, because really we are a small country with 10 millions, and come on, with such a quality coaches that we have, such a quality players, even the directors, I can share with you, the CEO of Al Ahly of Saudi team is Portuguese, imagine. So we are everywhere. So I want to share with you, it's a pleasure real to be here and share my stuff with you, Ricardo.
1: Yeah, Pedro, I appreciate so much your time. Thank you. I know I appreciate, for a Portuguese man, particularly a Portuguese man who works in football, the Ronaldo question is a very difficult question to answer. So I appreciate you giving us an answer on that. And I wish you all the best of luck with Auckland FC. I'm a season ticket holder. My daughter is a season ticket holder. We will be there. We will be cheering your team on.
0: Thank you very much. It was really a pleasure again. I don't have any problem to answer. If you are honest about your opinions and about what you want to share with everyone, it's not a problem. And come on, I'm a Portuguese. I'm very proud to be Portuguese. I'm very proud of everything that happens around there. I have my family there. It's difficult to stay so far away from them. But of course, everything that could be possible, speak about it and think about it. My country, it's very interesting. So it was a pleasure. And I hope that we speak in the future also, Ricardo. Thank you very much.
1: Thank you.
2: 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From 6 a.m, we'll get you across the biggest sporting stories, the best guests, and everything you need to know.
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16: Five, four, three, two, one.
17: Tony's top five of everything.
16: Thunderbirds are go.
18: Again, you could write a whole book. You could write several books about these, but weird things that happened in big boxing bouts today is the subject. And as I say, there are dozens and dozens of them. I've just picked out five. So here we go.
16: Five.
18: 1996, and a giant Polish boxer named Andrew Golota, remember him from the stable of the legendary Lou Duva, comfortably winning his heavyweight bout against Riddick Bowe at Madison Square Gardens when he started hitting Bowe below the belt, as in time and time and time again, until in the seventh round, the referee stopped the fight and awarded it to Bowe. At that point, Bowe's entourage jumped into the ring and attacked Golota. All hell broke loose. Fans started fighting each other. Chairs and bottles were thrown in all directions. The NYPD had to call in reinforcements, and a bunch of people, including Lou Duva, got carried out in a stretcher, ended up in hospital. A rematch was called for and staged 5 months later, and Golota was again DQ'd for punching below the belt. And yes, there was another riot.
16: Four.
18: Now, this one's it's not all that nice, really. Remember the Roberto Duran-Sugar Ray Leonard fight in 1980? Some of you will. The night Duran just held up his hands and said, No more. Well, in 1997, 3 years after beating Lennox Lewis to win the world heavyweight title, Oliver McCall stepped into the ring in Vegas for the rematch. Four rounds in, and McCall, who had never been knocked down, stopped fighting. He just stopped fighting, started wandering around the ring, and he was in tears. And eventually the referee, Mills Lane, who was no stranger to controversial scenarios, remember the little bald fella, Mills Lane, he had no choice but to call off the fight. McCall later admitted he'd been dealing with the effects of substance abuse and was clearly in no fit state to fight, prompting an outcry as to why he'd been allowed to take the ring. That's Oliver McCall in tears, a tearful end to a fight in Vegas.
16: Three.
18: This was literally the mother of all finishes. Southampton, 1989, and a British light heavyweight eliminator between the former champion Tony Wilson and Steve McCarthy. McCarthy was the underdog, but from the off dominated the fight, knocking Wilson to the canvas in the third round, and he had him on the ropes and was in the process of finishing the job off when Wilson's mother jumped into the ring and started hitting McCarthy with her shoe. Pandemonium broke out, bottles and rubbish thrown. Mrs. Watson was hauled out of the ring. Eventually, things calmed down and the ref tried to restart the fight, but McCarthy refused because Mrs. Watson's shoe had gashed his head and he wasn't prepared to continue. So, ironically, Watson was awarded the fight by a TKO. An attempted rematch fell through. McCarthy said he had the flu. More likely, though, while he thought he would probably beat Watson, he just wasn't prepared to take him and his mother on again. MGM Grand, Las Vegas, 1997. Evander Holyfield, Mike Tyson 2. The rematch of a fight 7 months earlier when Holyfield won, but Tyson claimed that Evander had been headbutting him, and he clearly felt the same thing was happening in the sequel, and he got a little hangry.
19: Oh, and some nasty stuff in there. There needs to be a bite almost. Holyfield is very unhappy. Look at this. It looked as if Tyson bared his teeth at one stage in the exchange.
12: Yes,
19: bit his ear.
12: He bit his ear. That's what Holyfield was in. A lot of tears from that. You see the blood on the ear. That was definitely a bite.
18: Yeah, Tyson chowing down on Holyfield's right ear. After a delay, the fight resumed and Tyson opted to go back for seconds, this time biting Holyfield's left ear, at which point the fight was stopped and Tyson disqualified. It was another step into decline for the once nigh unstoppable Tyson, although he and Holyfield later became friends. They even had a proper dinner together.
20: One.
18: Yeah, Evander Holyfield again. Caesars Palace 1993, and the long-awaited heavyweight title fight between Holyfield and Riddick Bowe was living up to all expectations when suddenly a fellow named James Miller dropped in. Literally.
21: And time has been called as some maniac has attempted to parachute here. A skydiver or a parachutist tried to land in the ring. We are in the seventh round of this fight. He landed on the ring apron, crashed into the ropes, and now security is all over him along with the people at ringside.
18: Yeah, James Miller was the guy's name. He kind of dropped in. He had a parachute with a kind of a propeller thing on his back. It took 21 minutes for the seventh round to resume. Holyfield went on to win the fight. As for James Miller, the fan man, they called him, as he became known after his motorized parachute stunt. He went on, he buzzed an NFL game at the Coliseum, an English FA Cup tie. He even had a go at buzzing Buckingham Palace, but he went missing in 2002. And a year later, they found him in a forest in the northern states. He'd passed away in the forest. So there you go. There are top five really bizarre things that happened in boxing matches.
22: So he was like the original Jarvo, but with a fan.
18: Something like that. Clearly, something took a toll of him, though. But I remember watching that. I was in Australia with some friends, and we'd gone to a pub. It wasn't on regular or terrestrial TV, so we had to go to a bar somewhere to watch it. And it's the weirdest thing. But there have been lots of them. I mean, I know you had one that you dug out.
22: Yeah, there's been a couple, actually. There was one where Carlos Panama Lewis, who was a trainer, he gutted the gloves of his boxer, Louis Resto, I think it was.
18: Yeah, Resto, that's
22: yeah.
18: right.
22: And he made plaster of Paris hand wraps.
18: Yeah,
22: so there was no padding. It was harder. And then this isn't a fight against Billy Collins Jr. Actually damaged Collins' vision badly, ended his career with an eye injury. That Resto and Lewis were found guilty of second degree assault afterwards and spent time in jail.
18: Yeah, and there was also the one too with Jimmy Piao at Alexandra Park too. The fight against Henry Akinwunde when he took his shoes off and then the resin that had been on his shoes because he was slipping stuck to the canvas and burned him.
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6: You got to guess five different people.
7: I think we do it too.
6: I think you do it, Kyle. I really do. So you know the drill.
7: Yeah, what is it again?
8: I'll spin off the text machine for you.
6: There's five different people here and guess who? They'll get a little bit harder as we go on, but they're all of a similar level, I think. So you get two lives and two clues. You know how it goes. Two incorrect answers and then two hints. Rightio. Number one, 70 tests for the All Blacks, 87 for the Crusaders, 5 Super Rugby titles, 967 points.
8: For who? The Crusaders. How many points?
6: Sorry, test points.
8: Okay.
9: How many points?
6: 967.
9: How many test matches did he say for the All Blacks? 80.
6: 70.
9: 70.
8: And 89 was it for the Crusaders? 89 games?
6: 87.
8: 87 games.
6: Five super titles.
8: Five titles.
7: This is right in your era.
8: Yeah, it is. But well, that's obviously during the Razor run. Or is it?
9: Well, they only won, what, two, three early doors and had a spell. Then... Razzie Ray.

0: How many points?
1: Well, I was.
0: How many points for the All Blacks?
1: It's going to throw out Richie Mong.
2: 9, 6, 7.
0: It's a lot of points. So Mertz is our leader. He's way over that.
1: Yeah. Now Carter's our leader now, isn't he?
0: Oh, Carter's the leader.
2: Oh, yeah. Carter's leader by the length of the proverbial. He's like 1,600.
0: But did Mertz get more than 1,000? He wouldn't have won

0: Rouse would have played, scored 900 points for the All Blacks.
1: Yeah, it's a fair point.
0: It's just common sense.
1: Richie
2: Mwanga, incorrect.
0: Huh.
1: No common sense party, though.
0: Who else will do points from Canterbury? 900 points as a kicker.
1: Five super titles, 80 what games?
2: 87 games.
0: Okay, who kicked goals for... Oh, that's a lot of points.
2: Clue there to be used too, but do you want to use it on the first step? This is the conundrum, isn't it, gents?
0: Who else in that era? This is your team.
1: Yeah, I know, but you know what my brain gets like in these games, Millsy.
0: Who else kicked goals and stuff?
1: These games.
2: Stop asking the same question.
1: But who? Okay, who's played 70 tests that...
2: This is embarrassing from you blokes.
1: Is it Mertz?
0: It's probably Mertz then, but...
1: Yeah, Mertz.
2: Yes, Andrew Mertens.
0: There you go, okay. Goal kicker. Mertz, yeah. Richie.
2: Well, don't go, there you go.
0: Oh. There you go.
2: Hey, you say he is your favourite player.
3: He is my favourite yeah. player.
0: Wonderful
2: That's
0: skill
2: why
0: pass.
2: I put him in there.
0: Wonderful skill
2: 98,
0: pass.
2: 99, 2000, 2002, 2005 were his yeah. super titles. Andrew Mertens.

0: You know.
1: Yeah. And then the rest of the stats?
0: Oh, only 8th division world champion in history, and he was the 8th highest paid athlete of the 2010s.
1: I liked your chat about 2010s though.
2: 2010s all the way through to
1: when did Manny retired
2: about 5 years ago. So Manny makes sense. He lost Manny.
1: He would have made a truckload of cash in his home country as well. Yeah.
0: You want to lock in the pack, man?
1: What do you reckon? Although
2: it was not
1: life.
2: Ricky Haddon. Ricky Haddon didn't have that many fights, did he? He didn't win a title, so. Heavyweight division. It's a lot of fights for a heavyweight. I'm happy with Manny.
1: I'm Manny. Team Manny.
0: Manny Pacquiao is correct.
1: Good, Millsy.
0: Well done. Rightio, gentlemen. 192 NRL games from 2010 to 2019. One premiership, one Clive Churchill medal, and one rugby union sabbatical.
1: Roger.
2: Sorry, mate. No, 2010 to 19. No, that's Roger. It's just go again, please.
0: 2010 to 2019, 192 games, one premiership, one Clive Churchill medal, one rugby union.

0: So, you got Brad Thorne, or did he have two? Brad Thorne won a Clive Churchill medal?
1: Would he won more titles? How many titles did the Broncos win in that era?
0: And he won one early.
1: What were the years again?
0: But he was mixed up with Super League titles, and Lasher wouldn't take that into account.
1: What were the years?
2: Let me.
1: He wouldn't even play till 2019. Brad Thorne.
2: No, he Big Bad Brad.
0: He went to rugby.
2: His NRL career was 2010 to 2019.
1: Yeah, not him.
2: That's when he played his 192 games.
0: When did Sonny Bill stop?
1: Well, he won the 2015 World Cup with the All Blacks. Did he come back to league after that? And then technically go back to rugby, which wouldn't have counted as sabbatical because he wouldn't have gone back to league after that.
0: And he won a title early on, didn't he? Well, no, with the Roosters.
1: Mm.
0: Sonny Bill, how many hits do we get last three?
1: With the Doggies, wasn't it?
2: So you get one more and then it's sudden death.
1: Do we get a clue? We haven't used a clue yet.
0: I just want to just go down like Lottie Takiri, Wendell Saylor, Israel Folau.
1: Yeah, I was about to say Israel Folau.
0: I think he won a title the Storm, but would he have played 192 games? That's the only thing. Because he went off Aussie rules for one year.
1: Went to AFL, went to rugby as well.
2: What are we thinking, gents?
0: Well, I'm thinking lots of things at the minute, Lash. I'm also thinking Wendell Saylor, but that he might be early. Matty Rogers, he's early. The more early 2000s.
1: I reckon we've said the name in that group that you've just said then. Rogers, Takiri, Saylor, or Folau.
0: No, but the early 2000s.
1: Fair. Folau?
0: Folau's the only one. Okay, Israel.
2: Israel Folau's incorrect.
0: Mag.
1: Clue?
0: Yeah, go on.
2: He played five caps of rugby union for England.
0: Oh, I know who it is.
2: Jeez, that's disappointing, boys.
0: Sam Burgess.
2: Sam Burgess is correct.
0: Carry on, next one.
2: Okay. Rightio. Two-time tennis Grand Slam winner, including Wimbledon. He was also a US Open doubles winner. Highest ranking of world number one. He was also engaged to a former world number one.
0: The Stan...
1: Stan Wawrinka was going to be the first name I was going to say.
0: But he won a doubles. So he's won two titles and he's doubles. In what era, sorry, Lash?
2: Was he engaged? Oh, I don't actually have the years as part of my sundown.
0: Okay, go through it again, sorry.
2: Two-time tennis Grand Slam winner, including Wimbledon. Also won a doubles title in the US Open. Highest ranking of number one in the world. Was also engaged to a former number one ranked player.
0: Did Del Potro win Wimbledon?
1: No.
2: Who, Juan Martin?
1: No. Would Stan have got to number one? He was in that era of when Djokovic, Federer. Definitely won two Grand Slams, I think.
2: Tell you what,
1: did
2: boys.
1: Well in Wimbledon, I know that.
2: You can have a short air break to think about it,
1: thanks,
2: okay?
1: Bro. Seven away from six. We've just had the second to last person thrown at us. And in that ads break, do you want to just throw us the stats again?
2: Yeah, two times tennis Grand Slam winner. Also won a Grand Slam doubles title at the US Open. Won Wimbledon. Was engaged also to a former world number one whilst he was world number one in the world. And Millsy, it was a great shout from you on the air break. Who is it?

0: and he played for 16 different teams.
1: Well, we might as well just use our clue. Clue, yeah. Please.
0: Okay, clue. Also has best bowling figures of 3 for 52.
1: 8,000 odd runs, 16 teams. 3 for what? 52.
2: I just don't like this cricket one.
0: Says the former cricketer.
2: How many test centuries?
0: 23. A lot of test centuries, that guy.
2: That's a lot. So I was thinking Mahela. But they may be up around the 30 mark, those boys.
1: What was the average?
0: 47.
2: It's a good career. The 16 teams.
1: What would, how many runs? 8,000 and something?
0: 8,181. Just bearing in mind, you do have just over a minute.
1: How many centuries did Ross Taylor get?
0: What do you got there? Not 23, I don't think, did he?
2: He wouldn't have got 2,300.
1: He wouldn't have taken 3 wickets when he bowled.
2: I think he called Martin Crowe's. Three wickets, no, I don't think.
0: Okay.
2: It's a lot of centuries. This could be anyone. Like, this could be anyone.
0: Well, it actually can't be anyone.
2: It can't be anyone. That's like in world cricket.
0: Yeah, not many blokes have scored 23 centuries and 8,000 runs. You're frustrated.
1: I was going to throw out a name like, how many runs would Herschel Gibbs have scored? Would he have scored enough centuries?
2: Nah.
1: Would he have bowled?
0: 30 seconds.
2: A.B. de Villiers.
0: A.B. de Villiers. He is South African. But he played for England. It was Kevin Peterson.
1: Okay. Fair enough.
0: Look at his face. He gets so dark.
2: Good game, Lash.
1: Yeah, good game, good show. We'll see you tomorrow. Thanks everyone for tuning in. 3 till 6, breakfast from 6, of course, tomorrow morning.
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0: 27 away from five. I am intrigued, to say the least, as to what is about to unfold with this particular pyramid. Samuel Lashes.
1: Yeah, case. And so you should be, little master. Millsy, you got your headphones on. We swig a water after your popcorn. Ready to go, okay? The pyramid. This is the game we play, of course, where you two work together and try your very best to build 10 building blocks of the pyramid. It starts off easy.
0: I think we get it.
1: And it gets... This is in case new people were listening to the show, Guy.
0: No. Sorry, I mean, I think we conquer it.
1: Oh, okay.
0: Yeah. Right. Settle down, buddy.
1: Nah. Rightio. So you get no lives, remember?
0: Yeah.
1: Today's theme of the pyramid is who doesn't quite fit. What's the odd one out?
0: Okay.
1: Who hasn't done what? Who has done what compared to the other? So I'll give you four options. And one's obviously, you know, as I just say, the odd one out or has done something, hasn't done something. You know how it works.
0: Millsy, the good thing about this, we get to the last one potentially. We've got a 25% chance of getting it, even if we have no idea.
1: Oh, well, all the best, boys. Rightio. Block number one of today's pyramid. Jonathan Thurston, Andrew Johns, Wally Lewis, Darren Lockyer. Who doesn't quite fit there?
2: I would say... Wally didn't win a premiership. I think JT did. Who were the other two?
0: Darren Lockyer definitely did.
2: Darren Lockyer did.
1: Thurston, Johns, yep. Lewis, yep. Yep. Lockyer.
2: Yeah, Wally.
0: Yep. Yep.
2: Didn't.
1: Okay. Well, look, is that a correct answer?
0: Well, that is a correct answer.
1: Yeah, okay. Well, it's not the answer I had, but I guess I'll have to give you it.
2: What's the answer you had?
0: Joey Johns, because he...
1: I was looking for something nice and simple.
0: Because he didn't play for Queensland?
1: Yeah, Joey Johns in New South Wales.
0: Well, let's go there. Well, that just for ease.
2: Yeah. As well. Anyway, okay.
1: Nice, boys. Hey, nothing like getting the correct answer but the wrong one. Rightio. Block number two. Johannesburg, Pretoria, Durban, Bloemfontein.
2: Well, the three are at altitude and Durban is not at altitude.
1: Oh, you're a good footballer, Kyle Mills. Really good footballer. Durban, no altitude. The odd one out there. Well done. Rightio. John Walker, Peter Snell, Murray Halberg, Jack Lovelock.
0: John Walker, Peter Snell.
1: Murray Halberg, Jack Lovelock. Who doesn't quite fit there?
0: Roll through them again.
2: Well, Walker won gold.
0: Walker won gold. Snell won gold.
1: I can tell you that they've all won gold.
0: Yeah. I was about to say they. That's so what I was getting through.
2: Where are they from? Distance?
0: Well, yeah, distance. So Murray was... What distance did Jack...
2: Peter and Johnny were the same distance, the mile.
0: Yep. Yeah, I think it's... Murray ran longer than both of them. I'd say Sir Murray for distance.
2: Oh, actually, are they all knighted? Hang on. Sir Peter, Sir... Are the other two...
0: Oh, yeah. Jack Lovelock, then.
2: Yeah.
0: If we're going the knighthood
2: the
0: route.
2: Knights.
0: Yeah.
1: Oh. Well, I don't know. Which one is it?
2: Well, Sir Peter Snell's a knight. John Walker's a knight.
0: Another one that... You know?
2: Is Murray Halberg a knight?
0: Pretty sure he's not knighted.
2: Yeah, but
0: Murray's a knight. Yep.
2: Are you sure?
0: Yep. Sir Murray Halberg. I'm certain.
2: Is Peter Snell a knight?
0: Yes. Sir Peter Snell. Sir John Walker. I think he's Sir John Walker. Anyway.

0: I think it's probably Murray for the distance.
1: Okay. What are you locking in?
0: Yeah, we go Murray for the distance.
1: Yeah, I actually didn't do the study on the knighthoods, but Murray Helberg was the 5,000 metre, the rest yeah, of the 1,500 metre
2: yeah,
1: goal.
2: 1,500 mile, yep.
1: Nice, Kyle. I think you are right, though. You are onto something.
2: Mm.
1: Jack Lovelock, maybe.
0: Yeah, they're all, yep.
1: Well done, boys. Block number four, Pebble Beach, TPC Sawgrass, Shinnecock Hills, and Riviera.
2: What's your initial take? For me, TPC's not a major course. And
0: the other ones would have hosted majors before.
2: Pebble Beach, I think it's on the rotation, but it's on a...
0: No, it's definitely hosted the US Open when Gary Woodland won it.
2: Yeah, and Shinnecock did. And what's the other one, sorry?
0: That was
2: TPC.
1: Riviera.
2: Yeah, Riviera.
0: That would have hosted a PGA Championship before or something like that.
2: TP Sawgrass hasn't it. I'm undecided about Riviera. I'm confident TPC hasn't had a major.
0: No. I'm 99.9% sure it never has, and that's the debate around whether it should be a major championship course.
2: Yeah, but what about Riviera has? Can you name a winner from Riviera?
0: No. But that's logical.
2: Or could it be something where...
0: I don't think we overthink it because...
2: I was just trying to think of something like Tiger's definitely won at the Players. He's won at Pebble Beach. Has he won at Shinnecock? A thing like that. Tiger's never won there.
0: I think that'd be a later block.
2: Okay, let's go for the major one then.
1: So what are you saying?
0: Non-major. Has never hosted a major.
2: Yeah, TP.
0: Yep. TPC, yeah.
1: You'd be correct in saying that. TPC Sawgrass never hosted a major championship. Well done, boys. Rightio. South Canterbury, Mid Canterbury, Thames Valley, and Whanganui.
2: Say it again, please.
1: South Canterbury, Mid Canterbury, Thames Valley, Whanganui.
2: What are you thinking?
0: I've got no idea, but...
2: I'm thinking Thames Valley's never won the Shield. Something like that. Or one of them hasn't won the Heartland Championship.
0: Yeah, I was thinking there initially, but now that you mentioned the Shield...
2: There's quite a few teams that haven't won the Shield.
0: Yeah, yeah. So Whanganui has, you think?
2: Hasn't. I just can't picture it. And the Foxes haven't. Because that's a question I used to always get.
0: I think the Shield's the right route, but then it comes down to either of the Canterbury's.
2: I'm pretty sure South Canterbury have won the Shield.
0: Okay.
2: But Mid Canterbury are a very good rugby team right now.
1: Right
0: that
1: now.
0: That doesn't necessarily mean that they have ever had the log of wood.
2: Go for that then, Lash.
0: Yep.
1: What's that, sorry?
0: South Canterbury have lifted the wood.
1: That is correct.
0: Well done, Kyle. Very
1: well
0: good.
1: Well done. Rightio. Ricky Ponting, Brendan McCullum.
0: What block is this?
1: Block six. Ricky Ponting, Brendan McCullum, Sachin Tendulkar, Kumar Sangakkara. Who's the odd one out there?
2: Kumar Sangakkara?
1: Yep.
0: Did you say Ricky Ponting, Brendan McCullum, Sachin Tendulkar, Kumar Sangakkara? Kumar Sangakkara is left-handed. The others are right-handed.
1: No, I wouldn't look at too technical like that. No.
0: Well, you asked me.
1: Yeah, no,
0: the
1: fair.
0: Odd one out.
1: That's fair.
0: Has Kumar captained?
2: I want to say something like one of them hasn't got a triple cent or like a century thing. Like Baird's got a triple century. Yep. Has Kumar got a triple century? Did Ponting get one?
0: I don't know if Ponting did, but I'm pretty sure. I reckon Kumar definitely has.
2: I'm going to say Baz is the only one that's got a triple century because Sachin didn't get a triple century.
0: Sachin didn't. Okay, well, there we go then.
2: I reckon he got a few double hundreds.
1: What are we thinking, boys?
2: Because Sachin, I remember, had the stat of like double hundred, double hundred, double hundred, double hundred. Mm. And he just couldn't kick on. I think he got fatigued.
0: Kumar, I'm certain, has one.
2: All right, go with that. I reckon because Baz got the one. I don't think Ricky did. Because Sachin just couldn't have the mental aptitude to stick it out.

0: So Ricky has, you think?
1: Yeah.
0: Baz has.
1: Yeah.
0: Kumar has.
1: Go, Sachin hasn't got a triple
0: Sachin
1: 100.
0: Sachin hasn't.
2: You want to say Sachin Tendulkar?
1: Yeah. Couldn't concentrate long enough.
2: He hasn't got a triple century.
0: Correct. That's what we're locking in.
2: Yeah. That's correct.
1: Is that the answer?
2: Okay. Yeah.
0: Cool.
1: Okay.
2: But in my research just now, because I did actually have our boy Davey Dum Dum in there, because I don't think Punter has as well, but you got the right answer anyway.
1: Yeah.
2: I didn't erase that off my sheet. I was meant to say Davey Warner. But you got there in the end anyway.
1: Okay.
2: Sachin, surprisingly, no triple century.
1: Yeah.
2: Well done, gents. Rightio. Kieran Reid, Daniel Vettori, Jerome Kino, and Ross Taylor. Block number 7.
0: Schools?
1: Well, Kieran Reid went to like Rose Hall, then St. Kent's, and then back to Rose Hall, I think. Vettori hardly went to school because he was playing international cricket. He went to St. Paul's.
0: Okay.
1: So no, it's not that.
0: Schools.
1: Did they all... Kino, who's the fourth one, mate? Reid, Kino, Dan, and...
2: Ross.
1: Or Ross Taylor.
0: Reid, Kino, Ross, Vettori.
2: What are we thinking that could be?
1: I think, could we go something like Kieran Reid, Dan Vettori, Ross Taylor have all been player of the year of their sport, and Kieran and Kino hasn't? Some could go down that path, or have been nominated for a Helberg,
0: or world player of the year in their respective sports. But then cricket doesn't really have that, does it?
1: So
0: what about leadership?
1: Well, Ross
0: was a captain. Dan was obviously a captain.
1: Kieran Reid was a captain. Kino never captains. I don't think he would have played midweek games in his era. So that's a good logical guess.
0: Captains?
1: Yep.
0: Yeah.
1: So he didn't captain.
0: Yeah.
1: The national side.
0: Jerome
2: Kino, never permanent captain captain his country.
1: Mm.
2: Well done, gents. That's good logic from you figuring that out, whittling it down. Schools was way off,
0: yeah,
2: but
0: wow.
2: You brought it back.
0: I just thought you might have gone something rogue along those lines. That's what you do.
2: Rightio. Twickenham, Murrayfield, Millennium Stadium, or Aviva Stadium / Lansdowne Road?
1: This one's easy.
0: Well, Twickenham, Murrayfield, Millennium Stadium, they all... Mm. Isn't that like just where they always play their tests? Is that what we're thinking?
1: No, I think it's going to be something like one of them's never held a World Cup final or a final or something.
0: Okay, yep.
2: Block number 8 of the pyramid.
1: So I'm going to say Lansdowne Road. I'm going to say Murrayfield's never played, had hosted like a World Cup semi or something like that. Because Twickenham has, the Millennium has,
0: mm-hmm.
1: And then I would say Lansdowne Road has. I don't think Murrayfield has hosted a game like that. So something like that.
2: Kind of on the right track.
0: We do need to get another breakaway.
2: Okay, we can do
0: and
2: that.
0: We've got 3 more to build.
2: Yep, 3 more blocks.
0: Should we do that? Okay. Then we can lead right up to the top of the hour.
2: That sounds good, little master. We'll be right back.
0: We'll do that.
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13: 10 away from 5, block 8 of the pyramid, which is the odd one out. And just give us those options again, Lash.
14: Yeah, so this is block number 8, Twickenham, Murrayfield, Millennium Stadium and the Aviva Stadium in Ireland.
15: So having a bit more time to think about it, I know we O'Flower have never beaten us, but I don't know what the situation is. I know the Palms have beaten us.
13: We've lost at Aviva.
15: Yeah.
13: The All Blacks have lost to France at Millennium Stadium, 07 quarter final.
15: We didn't lose to the Irish up there, did we?
13: Where?
15: In Ireland.
13: We lost to the Irish.
14: Yeah.
13: In that streak where we... And then we've lost to Twickenham, we lost there last year.
15: Yeah, we haven't lost to O'Flower, so...
13: Yep, let's go that. Murrayfield.
15: So the All Blacks, so I guess the stadiums, we haven't...
13: We've never lost at Murrayfield.
15: Yeah.
14: Correct. Well done, gents. Proud of you. Block number 9, you're getting there, boys. Getting there, boys. Two to build. Paul Gallen, Simon Mannering, Cameron Smith, Daly Cherry Evans. Who's the odd one out there?
15: Paul Gallen, Simon Mannering,
13: Daly Cherry Evans, Cameron Smith,
15: I mean, right? The old one out, one's a Kiwi and three Australians.
14: Yeah, well, I wouldn't make it that obvious for block number nine, would I?
15: No, but I just want to put that out there just in case people are in their cars yelling at it.
13: Yeah, Deli M.
15: What about Clubs Player of the Year?
13: Yeah, well, I was thinking something along those, either Deli M or Club Player of the Year, yeah, but...
14: I wouldn't be so niche as to say Club Player of the Year, because, how is that really that public? So, no, it's not.
15: It's a very important award for the players to get at the Warriors in their own internal awards. Yeah,
14: no doubt.
13: Would it be something like Deli M? Or some sort of award around the season or around a grand final?
14: Paul Gallen.
15: Well, Simon Mannering never won a title.
14: Cameron Smith.
15: But we kind of answered that just before. Mannering. Whereas Gallen did. Smith did. Who's the other one?
14: Jerry Evans.
15: Yeah. Did he win one for?
13: I don't think it would be that easy.
14: Yeah, everyone knows the Warriors didn't win a title.
15: Okay, I'm just trying to
14: think. I don't know. But I wouldn't make it.
13: I'm just trying to get in his head to see where it would go at the stage of the pyramid.
15: Would it be something like one of them has never kicked a field goal, like a conversion? Do you reckon Gallen's did it once?
13: Would it be that niche again?
14: Nah, it wouldn't be that niche. I wouldn't do that to you. It's very gettable, this.
13: I feel like it's an award of some description.
15: I'm putting the answers out there. You're just shutting me down.
14: I'm trying to help you, Cole.
15: Yeah, I just think one of them hasn't kicked a conversion.
14: Okay. Is that where you want to lock in?
15: No. What about one of them, did three of them make their debut all in the same year? Like, say, Gallen, Smith, and Evans all debuted in the same year and Mannering didn't?
13: Would Evans have made his debut in the same year as someone like Gallen?
15: No, because he's still playing, isn't he? Yeah, it's a stupid kind of Millsy.
13: But you might be on the same idea there, and maybe it's like...
15: Well, do they debut all at a ground?
13: Maybe he didn't make his debut on the same year as the rest of them. But Mannering would have been around a similar era to start.
15: To Gallen, and who was the other one?
13: Cameron Smith.
15: Cameron Smith played for a very long time.
13: He did.
15: Or did three of them make their debut at a ground? And one didn't.
14: That's I feel like that's niche as well.
15: Well, we're at level block nine.
14: I expect you to know that they all debuted at, Brookvale Oval?
13: I feel like the Cherry Evans thing would be too obvious because he's still playing and the rest of them aren't.
14: What do you got, boys? You're going to have to give me an answer.
15: Well, you're giving out lots of answers, but it's got to be your answer, doesn't it? I've got lots of answers which can be me.
14: What, like conversion?
15: Conversion.
13: I don't know. Do we have to give you a reason? Or we can just pluck a name out and go for it?
14: I'll give you a 25% chance. What are you going?
13: Yeah.
14: Nah, boys, you don't have it, do you?
15: Well, it's just this.
14: It's just what, Kyle?
13: What's the last one? Block 10.
14: The last one's a tennis one. Like that text that said, Gallen's a grub and the others aren't. Well, plenty of people think Cameron Smith is. Boys, you haven't got
13: it. Go on.
15: I've got one.
14: What?
15: One was never in the discipline, didn't have time on the sidelines.
14: No.
15: Okay.
14: So the answer is Daly Cherry Evans, because all of them have played over 300 games, but Gallen, Mannering and Smith are all one club men.
13: Okay.
14: And Daly Cherry Evans, with signing with the Roosters this year, isn't.
15: Okay, what's the last question?
14: Well, we're about to run out of time. It was Pete Sampras, Andre Agassi, Carlos Alcaraz, and Rod Laver.
13: Carlos.
14: Pete Sampras. Never won a career Grand Slam.
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11: Ah, cheers for having me.
12: How's it been since you landed in New Zealand?
11: Yeah, it's been good. I was in Perth first for about 10 days odd with family and that, and then, rolled up Wednesday. Yeah, Wednesday, and losing track of days and time and sleep. But, it's always good to come here. I've got family here and stuff as well, so, yeah, hopefully catch up with them as well.
13: All right, well, since you arrived a few days out from the events, what's the training like between arriving in your first match? Like, what do you do for training?
11: Yeah, I think when you get to this sort of level, I think sleep is ideal. You got to get that right, don't you? I think so. Or just be well rested. I think that will play its part because the darts is already there. You've done the training. You are that good. So all it will just be like, I don't know, maybe an hour or two here, just having a chuck, maybe loosen the arm or, you know, stretch a little or something like that. Me, I like to keep it professional and I do that sort of stuff where other players, yeah, they probably do just like the sleep, I guess, I'd imagine.
13: So your first match is at 7 o'clock at night. What time are you arriving to the stadium and what's your routine from arriving to the match?
11: Yeah, I like to get there a good 4 hours early. It's just because there would be some sort of media as well. So you got to prepare for stuff like that. So I'll do that and then I'll do...

0: stop, and then yeah, if I'm hungry, have something to eat or whatever, just to feel good and stuff. And but no, it's all, yeah, it's 4 hours, give or take. Okay. Yeah.
1: What's it like backstage in those events? You guys travel around the world with each other. Are you talking to each other before you're taking someone on? Are you throwing at a dartboard? Are you just chilling, listening to music or something? What's it like?
0: We're all, it's a lot of banter in a lot of places as well, isn't it? Yeah, there it is. And until it gets, serious times, and then everyone sort of sticks to their own type thing. But more or less, there's just, a lot of talk. There's everyone's, playing little games here or there. And it's a very chilled, relaxed. It's just a shame that, there's no music going on in the background and stuff. Yeah, it just makes it a bit boring then. But always like coming down here is, we always get looked after here because they put on a good spread and stuff like that, where normally we don't get that. Where this place here, it's always a good spread. Happy days.
2: It's good you are well fit. So, look, you're one of the best players in the world. How many events are you playing a year? Are you at that stage where you pick and choose your events and your schedules?
0: The ranking system kind of not allows you to do that, because you could miss every tournament if you really want. You can pick and choose. Yeah. But for myself, I'm a worker, so I feel like it's always left on the table. So I like to play in everything and do everything that I can. And it's just my mentality about things. And that's probably my downfall. I should try and take something off to have that time away and recover and, get back into it again and just have that break. But I think a lot of players are doing that at the moment. They're not picking, they're like the pro tours that, they're the lower rank ones that you can miss and stuff. But generally I think it's like 50, 60 tournaments a year, something like that. So it is quite full on, and you can be full on, and you got to chuck in the practice in between and the travelling and stuff. But like I said, it's not a bad gig. It beats being on a hot tin roof.
2: So that leads me into this. Would the hardest part at your level be the mental side of the game or the physical side of the game? So I assume you'll need some sort of fitness to maintain concentration. And
0: yeah, I think definitely mental. It's losing plays its part a lot, because you lose more than you win.
2: Yeah.
0: Most of us lose more than we win. So it's, don't dwell on that too much. Keeping positive, doing positive things. Like I said, I think that's when the physical comes into it, and being mentally strong when you are away, not always eating the crap as well, like, because it's so easy to do.
2: So
0: pick and choose with that, and it's like the circle of your life, isn't it? If everything's all balanced, it's going to run really good. Mm. So if you've got a few things out, it's probably not going to run too well. So for myself, I do take it serious like that, where some players just feel good doing what they do, and it works for them. So each is different, but I like to give a professional approach to it, you could say. Yep. Yeah.
1: You were saying before we hit record, Damon, that you used to be a roofer. When did darts become something that you thought, geez, I could actually make a go of this? And were you always good at darts before you?
0: I played a lot of sport growing up, so I always had like a good hand eye, always physical and that. And then obviously, as he later on gets in life, life kicks in, doesn't it? So you can't do a lot of things that you did when you were a kid. So I ended up getting a job and all that. Yeah, and roofing was it was a good paying job. So I just went straight into it straight away, and built up from there and did it for ages. And then darts, never really looked at it as a professional sport until the PDC came over and showed us pretty much what it's all about. Yep. And my mate Kyle Anderson went over and he got a tour card and all that, and pretty much showed the way of what's going on. And it wasn't until 2018, and I've gone, all right, I'm giving it a full on crack here. Yes. I'm going to play the Australian circuit, get to number one, and if I can do that, then I'll go over to the UK, give it a fair crack.
1: Yep.
0: And sure enough, ended up, it just all went into plan, and I got a tour card, and that was it. We were up sticks, and we just went for it, and sure enough, it's all worked out, I guess.
2: It's like the World Series of poker. As soon as that was on television, everyone became poker players. And a little bit with the darts, once they started televised it and put it out there, it became a very popular sport, one for the fans, but now for the players. Like you've just mentioned, your pathway into that level, are you finding there's lots of people like you trying to execute at that level and try and get onto it? Has that increased?
0: Yeah, it's an easy sport to get into, isn't it? It's age doesn't discriminate, and anyone can play. I think it's hard from this side of the world, though, isn't it? The obviously the financials isn't there to make it here all the time. So you have to

0: go and travel and things. So you are putting all your eggs in one basket when you go over there and give it a fair crack. It makes it hard. But seeing it done more regularly, then, you know, people, oh, it is this popular. You can, like, you don't have to be number one in the world to make a good living. You can be number 64 and still be all right. So, you know, it's not, it takes that pressure away a little bit of always, like, having to be great. Mm. You can just be good until you get there, then you can be great. Or, yeah, it depends how you work at it. You can still have that job while you're here. But then when you get over there, you know, you set yourself up and you don't have to be the best all the time.
1: Yep.
0: Yeah.
2: We've got a couple of blokes out there who you were having a throw with this morning who have been putting themselves through torture for about 24 hours trying to hit a 180. How old were you when you first hit your 180, and how far into taking darts semi-seriously were you before you got one?
0: Yeah, I think I didn't really pick up darts until I was about 14, 15. Right. So, yeah, yep. I'm pretty sure I hit like a 180 in my first year. It was pretty, pretty standardly easy.
2: I won't play that to them. That'll break them.
0: And like I said, I got to a good standard. Each year I improved my average by 10, by 10, by 10, and I got to a certain level where just sort of plateaued, because I thought that's pretty much it for the darts, isn't it? Yeah, I made like a state teams and Australian team and stuff. And then, like I said, it wasn't until the PDC came down here. And like you said, on TV, I wanted to be on TV. I wanted to have a nickname and a walk on and just like all the good times that come along with it. Like happy days, like living the dream. But and then like I said, when that came over, that's when I've gone, all right, I've never travelled properly for the Australian circuit, and I was like, all right, I want to do that and I want to get to number one, because I've seen people doing it and I had a bee in my bonnet going, I'm better than these guys and I'm not even practicing. Wait till I start practicing. And sure enough, my first year doing it and made number one and won some things and the Brisbane and just all fell into place. So just very lucky, I guess. The more I practice, the luckier I got.
1: All right, so your arrows, where do you get them from? Where are they made and how often do you tune through them?
0: Yeah, so I'm sponsored by Harrows. They make my darts. They're in all the local dart shops, I guess.
1: Do you have a certain weight?
0: Yeah, 23 grams, 23 grams. Got like a big wing flight, it just feels good for me. And that's how it is. Like every dart's not for everyone. And that's just what suits me, I guess. Yeah.
1: So how often, so the event this weekend, you'll use three arrows and that's it?
0: Yeah, so that's it. So I'll change darts every month. I'm in every month. There are guys out there that changes darts every tournament just because they like that fresh cut feel. Because if you're practicing, say, for, 2 hours or 4 hours or whatever, they'll start, just chewing out that little bit. So they just like that raw cut edge every time.
1: Right, and you have a few sets with you? Like, I'm thinking of a cricketer, like a batter, right? They carry about five, 6 bats around. Are you carrying five sets of arrows around? And you got your practicing arrows, you got your playing arrows?
0: No. I've got three sets. That's just more or less if I lose a set. And then I carry two sets with me up, like on stage or when I'm playing, just in case one breaks the out of the ordinary happens. But more or less, it's just the one set where I'm in. They're done for the month. I'll grab the next set. That's about it.
2: If you picked up you said 23 grams, right? Yeah. If you picked up a 22 or a 24 gram heavy dart, would you know the difference?
0: I would like to think so. just recently, I've had some stems in my case that I don't know how they got in there. They're the same colour, the same everything. The only thing different, it's about 5 mil longer. And there's a tournament there and I did not even notice. And I was like, oh no. Like, this is like halfway through. I was no idea. Like, I'm like, oh, I probably should know things like this, or I probably should take more attention. And I didn't. I couldn't believe it. Where there are guys out there, they're proper sticklers about 2 mil out this and that. And I even had a dart that had a wobbly point in it. And then Dimmy was the one that pointed it out to my wife, and he goes, look, I don't want to disturb him or tell him, but he's got a wobbly point here. And then Megan's like, my wife Megan, and she's like, oh, he won't bother. Damon, you've got a wobbly point.
1: Yeah. Good roulette number two. It's
0: load it up, put it on. Responsible gambling, kids.
2: You're on to it, Damon. Mate, it's awesome of you to be able to come in here and spend a bit of time with us. Very best of luck this weekend. We look forward to seeing you out there on the hockey.
0: Oh, appreciate it. Thanks for having me. And I'll take that luck and put it in my pocket and I'll save it for later. Don't worry. We'll bring it out when I need it.
2: Good man.

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14: Name with Joel and Fletch. We caught up with the Knight Enforcer, Matty Croker. Here he is.
15: How you going, lads? Thanks for having us on. I'm a big fan of the show. I am. I really am.
16: Mate, we knew that. Now, Matty, are you a Toots as well? Is your nickname Toots?
15: No, I'm not. Nah, not by relation.
16: No, I know. Addie Elliott. You can have the nickname Toots though, without being a relation.
15: Well, Addie Elliott started calling me that, and then we versed the Raiders not last week. A few years ago. Mm-hmm. And they got word that Adzi Elliott had started calling me Toots. Anyway, early in the game, Josh Papali'i scored a try over the top of me. And they all started spraying me, going, "You're not the real Toots. You're not. And I was going, I didn't give myself the nickname. And they all started spraying me. So I tiptoe around the nickname at the moment, Fletch.
16: Okay. Have you got a nickname?
15: No, everyone just refers to me as Croaks.
16: Oh, okay. Because I'm Tripod.
15: Yeah.
14: Hey, Croaks, the man known as Croaks, you were on the scene for, you were the closest pretty much to the action with the Horsbury incident. How did that go down with Gagai?
15: Yeah, it was sort of funny. They're pretty two fiery characters, old Gags and Corey. And he was a bit angsty all day, Corey, and Gags just found a way to get under his skin. But when they sort of gave the penalty to the Raiders, we were all sort of in a bit of shock because you know you can't strike anymore, and that's where I know there wasn't much in it, but you can't strike, and that's what Corey did. So yeah, the crowd weren't happy at Ash, I don't think.
16: Matty, this Newcastle Knights, it is amazing that you couldn't score a point to save yourselves last year. What has happened in the off season? I know you've had a new coach, but what has Justin Holbrook brought to this club, especially in attack?
15: I think Fletch, he just sort of let the shackles go. Like he just said not to be fearful of the way we play, and we seem to score a lot of tries inside our own half. So, you know, that shows that we're pretty brave in the way we want to move the footy and that we're willing to sort of back our skill inside our own half. You know, we're not fearful of that. And ever since he's come in day one of preseason, all he wanted to do was just make sure we had good skill and that we were willing to play because, you know, it's an attacking style of game, you know, nowadays. And that's what we want to be as a footy side. And that's what I reckon sort of was his main sort of input from Justo.
14: I tell you what, and that game plan from the man, Justin Holbrook, who's going to be right there when it comes to nominees for the coach of the year. You're playing a huge part in that. It's suiting your game, Croaks, because you're that sort of middle link player. And many times when you see a player like Dom Young on his 25th birthday yesterday, skipping away down that touchline, tiptoeing through the tulips, Brian, you're that link man to get it to a Ponga and off it goes. You must be loving and feeling as though you've been unlocked. Is that how you feel?
15: Yeah, spot on, Shug. Like a lot of people have sort of asked, how I've sort of come into, you know, a bit of form. I'm not saying I'm setting the world alight, but, you know, sort of the best I've played in the NRL. And I put it all down to just Justo and the coaching staff just backing me to be that sort of important part of the team. It comes with a lot of responsibility. If we miss an opportunity in our own half and blokes like KP and Dom and Braddy and Sharpie, if they don't get the footy, you know, you can get a fair spray for it and in review it doesn't look good. So you do, like, you know, it comes with a lot of responsibility, but I'm really enjoying that task. And I've got to thank Justo on that because they put a lot of weight on my shoulders to be that middleman. And a lot of the stuff inside our own half sort of does come off me first. I don't sort of spice it up too much. I just take a couple steps and give it to Sharpie and Sand and I'll let them do the work. But, yeah, it's nice to be noticed.
14: What about, so you lose Dylan Lucas. Mm. Dylan squared, both your Dylans go down. Then all of a sudden, Brian, well, here's one we prepared earlier.
16: Yeah. Francis Manu Lelelua. Where has he come from, Croaks?
15: He's a gun, eh? How good is he just popped on the scene? I was listening before and he was talking about sort of the juniors we got. There's another back rower. I don't want to put too much pressure on him, but his name's Curtis Mulhorn. He's just made the Aussie schoolboys. He's a Newcastle fella.
16: Hang on, Croaks. Nick Politis listens to this show. Let's give him a pseudonym. Nah, so we've got...

0: And I was thinking about it, and I'm not making a direct comparison to it, but in style of play, Darren Lockyer. He reminds me of the style of play of a young Darren Lockyer. The way he scores, support play, the balance, the competitiveness, the ability for fullback or 5-8, the way that he seems to take off before everyone else. He has this intuition that something may happen, off he goes. Is that unfair, Croaks, that type of comparison?
1: No, not at all. I was even going to say someone sort of knew he's out of the game now, but he's got a lot of papillons about him, I reckon.
0: Yeah.
1: The way he sort of, even though he's a smaller figure, he somehow finds a way to just like weasel his way through the defensive line. I don't know how he's got like these weird sort of hip running style that he just always gets through. And he's one of those blokes, Sharpie, whatever he picks up, he's good at it. It's so annoying, but he's just one of them fellas that he's going real well for us at the moment. He's probably struggled a little bit at the start of the year, but now he's really hitting form.
2: Hey, Croaks, he's got a we're talking about Fletch Sharp. He's got a outside of rugby league, he's got the Dogs. He likes his greyhound racing. What about you?
1: Yep.
2: What do you like to do to get away from the spotlight of the NRL? You got any hobbies?
1: You'll probably appreciate this, Fletch. Me and Dylan Lucas, we live together, and we tried picking up surfing at the start of the year.
2: Yes.
1: So we go surfing on it. Well, obviously, Dylan's now with his injury, but we were surfing sort of 1 to 2 times a week there because all the boys, I don't know if you keep up with the socials, the Knights boys are pretty heavy on their golf.
2: Yep.
1: And me and Dylan's, we're pretty rank golfers, so we thought we'd pick up surfing. So we live in the best spot in the world. So been trying to surf, but it's pretty hard to pick up when you're 26. I've never surfed before. So, but I'm going all right. I'm not that good.
2: Well, it's showing on the rugby league field. So keep doing it.
0: Your coach would be one of the best players there, wouldn't he, for golf? Speaking about a bloke.
1: He can also surf as well. He came out with us one day and he put us all on the grog. Because we started this, like, the boys started a golf sort of championship thing, and then he jumped in one day and he played off like 7 or something, and then he said, oh, I'll come out and have a paddle with you, and he put us all on show out there in the surf, so he's better than all of us at everything.
2: He's got he's good in the nets too. That's how he got the nickname Titsy.
0: Yeah.
2: You've heard that?
0: Yeah, I have.
2: Do you call him Titsy?
1: What, with a cricket with a cricket bat?
2: Oh yeah, he was like a gun cricketer.
1: Really?
2: Yeah, a gun.
1: Yeah.
0: So. Mate, they got four boys. He and Nat, his wife, they got four boys, all guns. And but the youngest are the twins, and mate, they are jets.
2: Right,
0: they are absolute jets.
2: Is that their names? Jets.
0: Yeah.
2: Now,
1: because we play cricket in the sheds, and he's left the cricket bat alone. Maybe he doesn't want to put us on show.
2: Yeah, I think so.
0: Confidence,
2: because he's got you in golf. He's got you in surfing. He's good at euchre too.
1: Yeah.
2: Really good at euchre.
1: He's got us in all
0: just,
1: of it.
0: Just on cards and euchre and stuff. When you go to a place like Canberra, Croaks, we're chatting with Matty Croker, Knights enforcer. How do you go to Canberra? Like, these days, do you fly down or do you just get the bus? How does the Knights these days get to Canberra?
1: No, we're lucky enough for this is sort of the one trip a year, Shug, where we get a charter flight.
0: Right.
1: It's pretty good. Well, the week before, we went up to Suncorp and our flight got delayed by 5 hours, so we could have used a charter flight that day as well. But, no, it's all goes pretty well now with the charter flights. We get pretty lucky.
2: Mate, all right, I want you to tell me this. Grand final day, who are you playing?
1: Yeah.
2: Newcastle Knights are playing whom on the first Sunday in October?
1: Oh, I don't know. It's very tight. It's very tight.
2: Just give us one, because you're there. You blokes are there. Who are you playing?
1: Nah, because the team I want to say is your mob, and then you'll get all excited. I think the Chooks are really looking really good.
0: They are, okay. Brian.
2: But you, I mean, they just snuck home against you. And what did you learn about the Chooks that day? Or what did you learn about yourselves? Because you had two of your gun players gone in that game. One in the first half, one in the second half.
1: Yeah, that was a tough game, and I thought we, you know, when you sort of go through a bit of a loss during the game with the two Dillons going out, and you're sort of all riding on emotion a little bit, and then to not get there is so tough. I think they're a powerful side, the Chooks. Like they base a lot of it around power, and if you can do your best to take that away from them, it'll help you win the game. We didn't have KP that night either, so that's always a bit of a lift sort of going in the back of your mind when you go into games later in the year.
2: What is your contract status for yourself?
1: Mate, I'm up at the end of next year.

0: with the Knights. So I've still got another year here.
1: Okay.
2: And Laurie brought him into camp. So yes. You spent a bit of time in the Blues, Crokes. How was that?
0: Yeah, it was good. It was awesome, Sugar. I got to spend sort of 3 days in there on the first, game one camp. So we spent a couple of days in the Central Coast. Yeah, it was really good. It was a real nice reward. It was on our bye week. I went in there with Tommy Hazelton, Joash Papali'i and Blaze Talangi.
1: Oh, yeah.
0: It was really good. A lot of the fellas there I'd never really met before. So obviously versed them over the last few years, but they were really stand-up fellas. They were really good to me and made me feel welcome in the camp. It was good to be in there for a couple of days, and sort of once you leave, all you want to do is get back in there. So I'll be doing my best to get there eventually.
1: Craig's got a text coming through here. No name. That's just a number here saying, who is still on the nudie run at the Knights this season? And I have to ask you this. Is it still a thing? If you don't score, do you have to do a...

0: Oh, yes.
1: Young fella. Tommy Cairns actually on a career nudie run.
2: And so is
1: Pasami Solo, and he's about 70 games in.
2: Tommy Cairns, right?
1: Yes.
2: When he scores, can he go to deep hole that week and become Tommy Ken? come on, Tommy.
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2: Best of the run home with Joel and Fletch. It's Monday, so we caught up with Campbell Graham from South Sydney.
18: Yeah, it is frustrating for Jai. You know, it's no doubt about that. He wants to obviously be in the starting team and have a consistent spot. And, you know, I think as most people can see, I don't feel like he's... you know, deserve to be dropped either. You know, he hasn't done anything wrong to lose his position in our team. It's just kind of happenstance that, you know, Dufty got an opportunity and obviously Wayne likes what he offers. And then, you know, the thing with Jai, like you said, you chuck him on the wing and he does a great job for us as well. He's just

0: one of those players that you just have complete trust in, that you put him out there and he's going to do a job. And yeah, it's a difficult situation for Jai, and but in saying that, he still brings so much energy and laughter to the group. And you know, that's, he's one of those players, that's how he approaches his footy, is you know, he never seems stressed and he's always kind of, you know, laughing. Even out in the field, he's kind of, you know, in high spirits, and his little chirpy, high-pitched voice is, you know, always going off at the, you know, I played next to him against Sharks for the majority of the game, and I was just hearing him yap his little Mickey Mouse voice.
1: What to you us, or to the opposition?
0: Just in general, just commentating on the game, yapping to me. Yeah,
1: oh, does he?
0: Yeah,
1: it's one of those.
0: Give me the ball. Yeah.
2: We could have him and Patrick Mahomes.
1: Oh, yeah. Kermit and Mickey. We had a text come through before saying, it was a question directed at you, and it said, does Jai buy his shoes from children's stores? Mm. But my understanding, he's got quite a rather large foot.
0: He does.
1: Is it like a 12 or a 13?
0: Yeah, he's got a you know, probably a out of proportion foot.
1: Yes.
0: for his height. Yes.
1: Yeah. So if he was like a puppy, if he was a dog, yeah, you'd be thinking, oh, this is going to be a big bastard.
0: Yes, and other aspects of him, you know,
1: no,
0: the same.
1: It does.
0: It does, yeah.
1: Peter Mamazoulas?
0: Yeah.
1: Ooh.
0: Yes. Okay. Peter Mamazoulas-esque.
2: Folks, yeah. We're going to break. We're going
1: to
2: break.
1: And, do we have to?
2: We're going to break, and you're welcome to send text through. Yeah. Our man Stretch will have time in the break to peruse line. But for everyone out there, out of proportion, in proportion, have your say. We're going to be right here. Campbell Graham's going to stick around for another seg, and we'll be right here on The Run Home with Joel and Fletch, all thanks to Brighton's Lawyers and Chemist Warehouse. Campbell, what have you? There's a stack of texts, but
0: yeah, there's a couple here that are pretty similar, so I'll just go with this one here. Hey, team, with Ashton Ward out for the year, would the South coaching staff consider playing Jai Gray at number 7? I don't have a name for that one, but yeah, I think Jai played a lot of 6 coming through the grades. I know that's actually kind of where he got signed from South. He was carving up there in the Queensland schoolboys comp, and South signed him as a 6, but. Yeah, I think he could do a job there, but the only problem with that is you kind of, Cody and Jai are very similar. They're probably more 6s as opposed to 7.
1: And high pitched voices. And, you want to know where it's coming from. Mickey or Minnie.
0: Yeah, Cheese might get a bit confused out there. But yeah, that I think that would only probably be the dilemma. You know, Jai is probably more of a natural runner, and, you know, Cody's more of a 6 as well. So, you know, obviously, Jai, you want to get him in there. You know, you want to get him out there on the field somehow, and you know, I'm sure he'd do a job if you put him at 7, but you know, I think Wayne will probably lean more towards Bud Sullivan.
2: All righty, they keep the text coming through. This one comes through as well. What does Stretch think about the 3rd versus 4th playoff? Now, NRL chairman,
1: that's ridiculous.
0: Yeah, rank.
1: Rank.
2: Yeah. Okay. Well, I'm not going to even go into the yarn, but I agree. Okay. Can I sell to you what I would love to do?
1: No.
2: So Adam Peacock comes on before us, our radio program at 3 o'clock, and I like to sneak my ideas with Adam because he likes to play my game a bit more than this bloke, but Campbell might listen to me. Just for a novel idea, and I promise you this would get a bigger crowd, and we don't have relegation, okay, and we run into all these dead rubbers at the end of the year. I would actually have, Brian,
1: yes,
2: instead of 3rd versus 4th, every single year, because there is inequality in the draw. The bottom two teams play in a spoon bowl every year. So when it comes to the end of the year, you're trying to avoid being second last so you can avoid the spoon bowl, because no one wants to play in a spoon bowl. It's humiliating. It's another month or a few weeks of training. It would get bigger crowds in 3rd versus 4th, I promise you.
1: What if you've won, just say, 7 games and you've run second?
2: Yep.
1: And
2: Second last. Yep.
1: And the bona fide wooden spooners are on 1 win.
2: Yeah, bad luck.
1: So really?
2: You've got to try and beat 3rd last.
1: No.
2: So you don't think that'd get a fun novel thing every year?
1: No, it might. It's a gimme. It's a gimmick, sorry.
0: Buy-in from the players would be pretty minimal.
1: Zero.
2: Well, what's it going to be for 3rd and 4th? Same thing, right?
0: That's my point as well. I think the 3rd and 4th, I couldn't think of anything worse than losing a prelim and then having to try and get up a week later for a novelty game.
2: Everyone's really injured, wouldn't they?
1: Unless there is a financial benefit.
0: Mm.
1: Thoughts?
0: Yeah, I mean, obviously that would always be probably the incentive you'd have to put out there.
1: What do you need to get up? So you've lost your prelim, you're sad, you want to just go on Mad Monday.
0: Well, maybe you'd incorporate it'd be something to do with your Mad Monday. So it'd be a funded trip by Peter Volandis himself.
1: Okay, we might play in Hawaii,
0: yes,
1: for example.
0: Yes.
1: We'll get it. We'll play in the 3rd and 4th, but it's got to be in Hawaii.
0: Yes.
1: We're going to fly Bizzo.
0: Mm-hmm.

0: We've got to be able to stay in the Mickey joint.
1: Yep.
0: And you don't have to tackle.
1: That's a big fan of my idea as well. Yeah, I didn't get a lot of support for that, funny enough.
0: I just don't think, no.
1: Okay, well, that's an A-grade idea. Let's talk about A-grades. Have you brought an A-grade to the table?
0: Yeah, because last week it was good.
2: Very good. Yeah, I got a lot of feedback from that one.
1: That was the tennis, right?
2: Yes.
1: So you started that conversation, Brucing, about Liam Knight, who's a bear, by the way.
0: Yeah. And then he got free tickets.
1: Have you got something this week?
2: Not this week, no. I haven't got... No one's grinding my gears this week, luckily, but no, I'll keep thinking on them.
0: Can I throw this out there to you? How's this for an A grade? A certain airline carrier. I'm going to say it. I don't want to give it away, but it rhymes with Jetstar. they're going to charge you to use the overhead lockers.
1: Mm.
0: Thoughts on that? $35 if you want to use the overhead locker.
2: Ridiculous. I know they're already. They used to already weigh your
0: 7 kilos.
2: Yeah, your carry on bag, which used to do my head in. But yeah, I mean they're a budget airline and they're trying to squeeze every penny out of you. So.

0: Yeah.
1: What difference is it? What if we all just went on strike and we said we're just going to carry it?
0: Well, I saw
1: put it on our laps, and then they might say, "Well, I got nowhere else to put it. I don't have a $35."
0: Well, I saw an interesting take as well. You know, for people who are, you know, the Jai Greys of the world, who are of smaller stature,
1: the big feet,
0: yes, but big feet,
1: size 13s, Peter Mamazoulas area,
2: out of proportioners,
0: yes, but they obviously weigh less than a big lad like yourself,
1: correct?
0: You know? So, you know, where's the give take there? You'd be carrying, you know, an extra 30 kilos of body weight.
1: Mm. Oh, you reckon like for the Fadeepas?
0: Should be a combined weight.
2: Yeah, you and your luggage. I like that.
1: Okay.
0: You and your luggage.
1: But they're just doing that. It's a cash grab, isn't it? Because it's got nothing to do with weight.
0: Of course, yeah.
1: I actually sat next to a pilot coming home from...
2: Bruce.
1: No, well, Lee, how's that a Bruce? I was just sitting there. And I said to him, I said, mate, correct me if I'm wrong, but I was convinced Sydney to the Gold Coast back in the day was 55 minutes. And he said, yeah, you're correct. He said, in fact, if we wanted to go full throttle, we could probably be there in 30 minutes.
0: Wow.
1: And I said, well, why is it taking an hour and a half now? He said, well, back in the old days, air traffic control wasn't as stringent. Yeah, it was a bit more relaxed. And fuel, saving on fuel.
2: Right.
1: So it's an hour and a half now. You've got to get your head around that. Sometimes an hour and 40.
2: We've got to wrap here, boys, and get Campbell back to training. And your gut feel on these scans, by the way, do you feel good about them? Do you have a little
0: peer?
2: Do you have a look at it and go?
0: Oh, I've got no idea what I'm looking at, to be honest. But, they get a specialist to write a report and all that. But, you know, as I said it off air, it was probably more just go off, you know, how I'm physically feeling. So, you know, tomorrow we've got a training day and that'll probably be a good tell for me.
2: Wow, big game against the Bulldogs and, of course, Fox League. We'll have you covered. So looking forward to that. Campbell Graham, looking forward to seeing you next Monday. Hopefully we see you in this big blockbuster game on Friday. But thanks for joining us again on The Run Home.
0: No worries. Thanks for having me, guys. Cheers.
2: All right. We'll wrap up the show. We've got our buy, sell and hold coming up on the other side of this, folks. Remember, you can have your say 0457 736 736. The text board moves from Campbell to Brian. That's coming up on the other side of this. All thanks to Brian's Lawyers and Chemist Warehouse.
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6: One of the men that I've had immense respect for, and partly Robinson Crusoe here, BJ Lahore.
7: Oh, mate.
6: I was lucky enough, I commentated a couple of test matches for another radio station many moons ago, and I got down in Dunedin, All Black Springboks, and I get called into, they said on game day, said, Sam, need to come in. I'm like, to the team hotel. I'm like, okay, all right. It's strange. In I come. I get taken through this rabbit warren of the corridors at the team hotel. I stay down there all the time back in the day. Take me to the team room. Sit down there for about 2 minutes by myself. In walks BJ Lahore, towering over me like I'm a schoolboy. Shakes my hand, sits down, and goes, "Now, Sam, I'm about to tell you something that you can't tell anyone else."
7: Are you going to tell us now?
6: I am.
7: Okay. You said you can't tell anyone else.
6: But that was at the time.
7: Oh, okay.
6: The All Blacks are doing a new haka tonight. Now, it's called Kapo Pango. That means swirling mass of black. It's for the All Blacks, by the All Blacks. It gave me all the information. He goes, "You can't tell anyone. You need to keep it to yourself."
7: You kept that a secret at the behest of BJ.
6: Well, BJ Lahore, I was afraid he'd kill me. Legitimately, if I broke BJ Lahore's trust,
7: I'm glad you didn't. I wouldn't have been able to
6: relocate.
7: Talk to you. Yeah, I wouldn't
6: I thought it was a G-up.
7: No?
6: I thought it was a G-up. I thought he was warming up the rookie.
7: Man doesn't joke about the Orbits.
6: And they tell about everybody. No, it's pretty amazing. Pretty amazing. And I managed to keep it a secret. And I was on the sideline, and he walked past me at one point and just looked at me, gave me a quiet nod. And it's the last we ever spoke of it.

0: And he had time for everyone as well. Always wanted to sit down and have a cup of tea. I was very lucky, I think, in my career because I got to cross paths and meet those gentlemen heroes, as they were, the likes of Pine and Brian Lahore. And had many an occasion with Brian. And I just, he knew people. That was his superpower. He was a great footy player, and the stories of Brian are legion, of course. You know, gone to Wellington to play a test, leaving the note for the missus, etc. But he just knew people. I remember sitting in Timaru before a sevens tournament. We had a regional sevens tournament down there, and there were some certain staff changes in my former employer, and he knew two figures and one who was joining the staff, and he wanted to sit down and go, and he said to me, "How do you think that's going to go?" And I said, might be more important for you to tell me how you think it's going to go. He goes, "Oh, I think it'll be interesting." And that was BJ to a T. He knew all the people, knew all the personalities, and was a friend to all. He was a wonderful man, and you know, his work behind the scenes at various pinch points in the history of the game here in New Zealand has been, or was, necessary and crucial.
1: He'd be a legend if you take out his playing career, Scotty. Everything he did after that makes him legendary, let alone that. And fry pans for hands that would intimidate any human if you wanted it.
0: Big old hands, BJ Lahore. But no, one of the friendliest and nicest men. I consider myself privileged to have met him, and I'm sure you do too, Sammy. 100%. And you know, like in the modern age, in the modern world of sport, where sport is business, big business, high pressure business, you know, like meeting people like that, for people for whom the game was something just a little more soulful. I think you always remind yourself why you love sport, because it's because of people like that. The people you get to cross paths with and the people you get to meet.
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4: This is the best of the run home with Joel and Fletch. The boys caught up with the Knights recruitment guru, Peter O'Sullivan.
5: The Knights are there poised. We had Matty Croker on the other day. There's a nice little feel about the Knights at the moment. They're up and about. And if they are to come off the canvas from a spoon to a grand final, we're talking Leicester City stuff. This is huge. Absolutely huge. And a huge part
6: It's not that.
5: It's up there.
6: It's not that outrageous.
5: It's
6: they were 5,000 to 1.
5: But this is pretty outrageous.
6: Just on that, did you know they were 5,000 to 1?
5: Yeah.
6: To say Elvis, if you found Elvis, it was 4,000 to 1.
5: Was it?
6: That's what the bookies over there.
5: Really? Okay. All right. Well, good luck with that. Anyway, 0457 736 736. They are poised to pounce. Dylan Squared are out, so there is no Lucas, there is no Brown, but the show goes on. And a bloke who's been a major part of all of that is the head of recruitment, Peter O'Sullivan. G'day, Pete.
7: Good afternoon, Joel. Nice to be on.
6: Would
5: you have taken the 4,000 to 1, Pete, on Elvis?
7: not allowed to bet, Joel.
6: No, exactly. Mate, it's all going swimmingly up there at the moment, Peter. At the start of the year, when the boys kicked off in January, did you see yourselves sitting this nicely in round 24?
7: I did, actually.
6: Yep.
7: I was quite bullish in the off season. You know, we last year and then the 6 months before that, you know, it was pretty brutal in some regards. So, you know, the changes we made, you know, we brought some very, very good players in. We fixed up our depth. We fixed up our key positions. You know, we had a lot of confidence in the players underneath. So, you know, I was very confident we'd make the eight, and I thought we had a good sneaky chance of making the four.
6: Sully, two of those players that I feel that I don't think much was made of their signings in the off-season, Sandon Smith and Trey Mooney. I watched Trey Mooney live over there in Vegas, and just I was super impressed. But also Sandon Smith. With the signing of Sandon Smith,

0: It looks very astute now. If you didn't have injuries, where was Sandon going to play? Like when you signed him, where were you thinking? Was he just going to be a 14?
1: That was the original plan, that he would... one of the parts of the puzzle that we were lacking was a little bit of creativity and tries close to the line. Sandon had done that sort of role at the Roosters a fair bit. So the bonus he had that he was, you know, he's a genuine NRL half, and also he could do that role as well. So that was the original plan. But, you know, the way, you know, Sharpie's got hurt, now Dill's out. So he spent the majority of the year there. So it was a godsend to have him. Mm. And, yeah, we're very lucky. And he,

0: boy. He was in the, he's actually in the night system as a 14-year-old. So it was also there was a fair bit of connection there as well.
1: Pete, we had a few questions through our social media at Joel Fletch SEN, and a good question actually. So Peter's renowned for his player recruitment, but does he get involved in the signing of Justin Holbrook, who's been key to the team as well? Did you have much to do with that, Pete?
0: No, I sort of, you know, certainly had my opinion asked, but I wasn't on the actual panel that interviewed. I worked with Justo at the Roosters back in, I think it was 16 or 15, whenever he started there. I was always a big fan. When he coached Parramatta 20s, I used to, you know, do the rounds watching the 20s, and I loved watching his teams play because they always played with lots of catch, lots of pass, you know, lots of, you know, ball movement. So, and I think, you know, if you watch the Titans play early doors, you know, you saw that ball movement come to the fore. So they're always good to watch. But his nature's been the thing that's been really impressive for us. Like he uses a lot of humour, very relaxed, and he wants players to enjoy themselves. So they've really reacted to him, and it's been a great marriage so far.
2: With Dylan Lucas, Sully, excuse me, I got a peanut stuck in my...
1: So I think what he's going to say, I think he's going to talk about with Lucas out, it's the emergence of Francis Manu Leilua. Is that what you're saying, Fletch?
2: Am I saying that correctly? Manu Leilua.
0: Yeah, he's a cracking boy, eh? So, basically, instead of this, you know, in-house at the start of the year, there's no more talented player in our footy club than Francis. But it wasn't that got him there. He started working really hard. Michael Dobson, our New South Wales Cup coach, did a really good job with him last year. I thought he was ready at the back end of last year to have a little crack, but I also could understand why they sort of made him wait. We chose a bit differently off-season, so it suited Francis. We played a lot of con games, and so he invested a lot better into this off-season than he did last off-season. And, you know, he sort of worked really hard. His form in New South Wales Cup was unreal. So he deserved his shot, and everyone's sort of seeing the talent that he's got within himself. He's a super kid. So I was lucky enough, I had him at the Warriors as a 14, 15-year-old. And he actually went by in COVID, and we let him go.
1: Wow.
0: And then he was playing rugby at a high-end school, Kings, which is a high-end school, and sort of fell in love with rugby a bit and probably got a few bad habits. And his manager, Jordan Friend, actually, I was going to take him to the Dolphins and thought about it, and he actually sent him to Penrith for a couple of years, and which was good for him. But again, he still probably fell down a little bit in the effort areas and the fitness. But since he's been here, he's embraced it. And, as I said, everyone's seeing the fruits of that hard work.
2: Sully, when you're signing a player, like, you wouldn't have known the impact of this. I mean, the six agains and those restarts that we had in the first half of the year. But where do you see the game going? Like, do you have to, like, be two steps ahead of that? Like, when you're signing a kid, he might have all the attacking prowess, but if he can't handle defending, is that the way you see the game unfold, or the players that you want to sign in the future?
0: Yeah, I'm a little bit different, Fletch. It's hard to coach what Francis can do. It's impossible to coach what Francis can do, you know, but you can coach the other stuff. So if they've got the talent and they're prepared to work hard, you know, I think sometimes we give up on those kids a little bit too early. So probably, you know, talent's very much in the forefront of my mind. That, you know, that they start working hard, get them into a good environment, you know, mature a bit, and that sort of work ethic will come. So, but as I said, you can't put his talent into somebody who's a diesel engine. So he's, I'll probably go to talent first, and hopefully the work ethic comes with it.
2: Well, what if the coach disagrees with you? I'd imagine over the years you've had disagreements with coaches. Like, how do you get your point across? And for example, we'll use Francis as an example. And you think he's ready, but the coach says no.
0: Yeah.
2: How does that
0: all time?

0: Well, time sort of solves a fair bit of that problem, and the players' performances, you know, France's performances in reserve, they were too good to, you know, not to reward. So, and the other thing that happens is injuries happen, which is exactly what's happened this time, and basically you're forced to play them. So, and then sometimes out of that forced picking over the years, people have, you know, come in, played first grade better than reserve grade and shocked the life out of people, and they're off and running. And, you know, France is a great example of that. You know, I'm sure we've got some good more young boys around the club who are champing at the bit, ready to do the same thing.
1: And you mentioned one there subtly, Pete. You used the term diesel. And there's a kid on the bench this week, Brian.

0: there on the extended bench. Yeah. Tell us about those two first, Pete.
1: Toby's probably more a centre. Right. He played a lot of fullback in SG Ball, which was really good for him because he got his hand on the ball and helped him improve his pass. But we always saw him long term as a NRL centre. He's elite talent.
0: Wow. So, like who, Pete?
1: I don't put too much pressure on him there, but he changes direction and increases his speed, which is, he's a superb talent, high end. Yeah.
0: Right, hang on, Pete. I'll just get the guys behind the scenes to clip up. O'Sullivan says Winter is like Herbert of Farmworth, Brian.
2: Oh, okay.
1: he's not as big as Herbie,
0: right?
1: But yeah, like his movement patterns are brilliant, and he's very willing in his D, and it's just a matter of time before he cracks it and stays in the NRL. Diesel's a little bit different. Diesel couldn't even make SG Ball last year, and he came in and did 6 weeks in the off-season with the NRL squad, and he was super impressive. So he went back and played really well led our ball, and then made his New South Wales Cup debut, and he was an inch away from making his debut last week, so it was just a matter of how much time Harrison Graham could play, and if Harrison Graham could pump out 30, then we were going to fill that up with Tommy, and if not, Diesel was going to play. So he's very close. He's worked really hard, and he's a ripper kid.
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6: On the last, they'll kick. And chase through spectacular.
7: Oh, yeah, there we go. The beautiful dulcet tones of Bretton Speed calling the heroics of Hamish Stewart. And Hamish Stewart joins us back on the run home. Fletcher, I feel like you had him on about 2 or 3 weeks ago, but welcome back, Hamish.
8: How you going, boys? Yeah, I was on a few weeks ago. Enjoyed it, so got me back, Fletch.
9: So, Hamish, but a lot's happened. You have re-signed since last time we spoke. Is that correct?
8: No, nah, that was the Couchies.
9: No, I knew they did, but aren't you extended or did you extend?
8: No.
9: Nah. Oh, okay.
8: I extended last year, but they extended pretty much everyone else.
9: Oh, okay.
8: And wrapped all those boys up. So
9: when
8: I'm on 2029, I come off contract.
9: Okay.
8: I signed that November 1 last year.
9: Oh, goodo. Well, you've still got a few more years going on there. And well, I'll tell you this, since last time we spoke, you're a try-scoring freak.
7: So are you claiming Hamish as well? Is that part of the run home omen? When you come on here, you score tries, you kill it?
9: He came on, I think it was before the Warriors, scored, then last week scored, and up against the Tigers, he'll get two. Or at least one.
8: Yeah, sounds good.
7: Would it be fair to say his form in the last month, premier forwards in the entire competition, maybe with your man, Nefahu White?
9: Well, up there, and it's not just, he's been brilliant, but everyone has. Now, what did you think about, there was a bit of media saying that you should be in discussions for the end of season World Cup. How does that make you feel, Hamish, playing for the green and gold?
8: Yeah, it was pretty cool to have my name thrown out there, but I think that was Dino. He come and told me that he said that about me in the press conference, and I was pretty happy with that. But then he also goes, oh, if you play crap the next four games, you'll be at the back door. So that's kind of where my head at. I just want to finish the year strong. And, if that happens, it happens. But, I'm not really looking at that. But, yeah, it's pretty cool to have my name thrown out there like that.
7: Tell us about Youngie, mate. I was speaking to Gutho a couple of weeks ago after your game against the Titans. And despite a disappointing result, he was stoked that Dean Young had been appointed the head coach for the next couple of years. I just hear great things about Dean, and it's pretty cool to see that, you know, maybe he's pushing your name forward, but, you know, behind closed doors, he's keeping you in check and making sure that you're still motivated to put your best foot forward for the Dragons.
8: Yeah, he's an honest man, Dino, and you know what you're going to get with him. But, yeah, he's been thrown into a tough situation this year, and he's handled it really well. Like, there's four games left. We can't make finals, and there's a few boys leaving. But what he's done for us, and he's brought all the team together, and he's still got everyone pumped. And I don't know if you saw our main sessions the last few weeks. The boys are still ripping in, and it's a good sign, and he's doing really well.
9: Mate, last week you stopped the run of the Sharks. Mm. Finally, the backs. Now, I'm not just saying this because, you know, the forwards, your forwards have been your strength, but finally your halves and your backs sort of aimed up. Now, you won't probably want to say that publicly, but you put it all together for 80 minutes. Why did it all click last week?
8: Well, I don't know. Back five was running off the back fence, and that gave us forwards confidence. We got on the back of that, and 80 minutes of it, it was really good. We're just going to need to put more 80-minute performances together. And, yeah, as you said, the halves have been playing really well the last few weeks. As Dino, he's simplified it a lot. And we know exactly what we're doing each week, and we got to do it right and at 100% full pace. So that's up to us. And yeah, it's a pretty simple game sometimes, and Dino's made us realise that. And the halves went really good. It was good to see. Mm.
7: Tell us about one of those backs in particular. Tyrell Sloan has been a much maligned player at the Dragons for the last couple of years, Hamish. I feel like now that he's sort of secured his future and he's had an over the Super League, he's just been able to drop the shoulders. He's playing carefree. Yeah. Is there a world that you can convince him to stay and continue playing like this on the weekend? Yeah, because he's going awesome.
8: Yeah, all the boys are in his ear telling him to stay. And, yeah, he's a freak. I love playing with Sloaney, playing on that left edge with him. But it's starting with that hard work he's doing out of the our end. He's running hard, getting quick play the balls. And then, like, as you saw, he's pushing up the middle first set of the game and chipping, chasing and stuff like that. And Dino keeps reassuring him that that's what you need to do for the team. Like, if you're in space, that's your job. Go and finish it. And I think that's really relaxed him, and he's playing unreal. So I would love him to stay, but who knows?
7: But you know what, mate? Like, I spent some time over the Super League. Castleford, the team that he's going to, are our rivals, and they're having all sorts of issues. Their old interim coach, Ryan Carr, is...
9: He was a drag, yeah.
7: Maybe there's a clause where he can get out and Sloaney can stay. I don't know. I'm just putting it out there, into the ether.
9: Now...
8: There's a few boys over in Castleford from Dragons, and the boys have been putting a bit of crap on them. That, Cookie might end up coaching over there, I reckon.
9: Now, Hamish, did you grow up playing with Jack Bostock? Are you that age?
8: Yeah. He's a year older than me, but played a lot of touch, and I played SG ball with him. But, yeah, real good mate with Jack.
9: Okay. I've noticed him on his Instagram. He's doing a lot of cooking and with his shirt off. He's doing all that sort of stuff, whether that's for the ladies, I'm not too sure. What about yourself, Hamish? Do you like cooking? Do you like doing sort of that sort of stuff on Instagram? Or are you more of a just a go out for a surf, go out for play golf? What sort of floats your boat?
8: Yeah, I'm probably that second option. I'll let Bossy do the cooking. I can't do any cooking or anything like that. Mum still does it for me at home. I'd rather just cruise around Jerangong and surf, hit a few golf balls, but all the boys are getting brand deals and stuff, so might have to start.
9: You've got to put yourself out there.

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12: Chance to catch up with new Netball NZ CEO Jenna Wooten, who joins us on the line. Jenna, good morning to you.
13: Good morning.
12: Well, you've had 72 hours, so I guess you've solved all the problems.
13: I wish that was the case. It's, look, it's a real privilege to be stepping into this role. It's, it's such a special sport that holds a very dear place in the heart of New Zealanders. And we've got some challenges ahead of us. But, you know, I'm confident we can work through those. There's a lot to be optimistic about.
12: Jenna, and I know you've only just started the role, so we understand that there is so much for you to get across and for you to meet a lot of the decision makers and thought leaders in the sport as well. But look, right from the outset, what do you see as your biggest priority as a CEO of a national sport like netball?
13: Well, what's top of mind for me at the moment is getting clarity on our domestic competition. It is absolutely vital that we are landing what the future of that looks like, and that's work that is happening in partnership with the Players Association and our zones. I'm very mindful that we need to be ensuring that we've got a very strong Silver Ferns program that sets our Silver Ferns up for great success as we count down to the World Cup in Sydney next year. And I also want to make sure that I'm getting out and connecting with the netball community, because there are thousands of people that are working in our centres and our zones. If I think about our life members, they will have views and perspectives that it's really important for me to understand, and I want to make sure that I'm getting around that netball whānau as well.
12: I want to ask about, I know you cannot talk details, but the domestic competition, it is something that has, I guess, been a bit of a plague for the sport over the last few years. And these decisions and, I guess, situations, you have to go back a number of years to look at broadcast deals, deals that were made, deals that maybe weren't good for netball. Where are you at in terms of understanding what's required from a domestic competition point of view?
13: Look, I think that's right. I think, netball isn't alone in having to work through a process to contemplate the future of its domestic competition. There's been a number of sports in recent years that have gone on similar journeys. We are working at pace on

0: pathway for netball in New Zealand. We're doing this work in partnership with the Players Association and with our zones. As you said, it is a confidential process, so I'm somewhat limited with what I can say at the moment. But it weighs heavily on me how critical it is that we're getting a decision and a landing on this quickly. Players, rightly so, are desperate for this information. But we've got to make sure that we're responsibly making that decision, because it won't just have impacts in 27, it'll have impacts long into the future as well, and we want those impacts to be positive.
1: You're a big sport, Jenna, in terms of participation for young women in this country in particular. We noticed the crowds during the ANZ Premiership this year. We noticed the eyeballs increasing on free-to-air TV. We noticed the loss that creates for the organisation, because you had to cover your own production costs of that event. Where is the disconnect between the potential eyeballs of the sport and the money coming in from corporate sponsorship and partnership? Why has the sport become so hard to sell?
0: Well, I think there's a number of market conditions that are at play as well, right? So absolutely, revenue has been challenging, but expenses have also been increasing. What we are very mindful of is the fact that we need to make sure that we are freshening, that we are modernising, that we are appealing to new and different audiences, as well as retaining the audiences and the fan base that we do have. So this is a real priority for us at the moment. We've got a really unique moment in time to capitalise on off the back of the Silver Ferns' incredible gold medal win in Glasgow. So that's providing some further very helpful momentum with the commercial discussions that we're having. Netball's an incredible value proposition, right? As you've just said, the grassroots side of netball

0: sure that what we're landing on in 27 is strong, it's compelling, and that it's something that players really value and want to be a part of. So at the moment, our focus is very much on solutions. There are a couple of options that we're just trying to work through and make sure that we've properly evaluated, so that when we're standing alongside the Players Association and our zones, that we can look at our athletes, that we can look at the New Zealand public, that we can have conversations like we are this morning, where we're saying this is the best possible option. We feel it's going to strengthen our high-performance pathway and produce fantastic outcomes for players into the future.
1: Yeah, and Jenna, you've walked into this situation, as we mentioned, just within the last few days. But on this station, for the past couple of years, we've been hearing about the frustration, particularly in the last 6 months or so. Organisations like the Players Association, like coaches, representatives, those who invest their time and energy into the game, just feeling like it's consultation rather than conversation and begging to be around the table. What do you have to say to those who want to have a voice heard?
0: Well, look, it is a challenging time, right? Because we've got to make sure that all of the options are being properly considered. But what I can say is that this work is happening together with the Players Association, together with our zones. And my phone and my door is always open. You know, it's incredibly important that we are understanding views and that we are making ourselves available. That's a big part of why I'm here with you this morning. On day three of my role, I want to make sure that the communication lines are open and that we're being really transparent as we're working through these challenges.
2: Like so many other NSOs, Jenna, that certainly have that high-performance element to them, and I talk about codes like rugby union, like cricket, and, of course, yourselves. The federated model is very complex because you almost have competing interests. You want to foster participation and the voluntarism of the game, but you also need to have a team that is attracting sponsorship and a team that you can sell property rights around. So, I mean, how is there going to be some work done on the setup of New Zealand netball in its totality, or at the moment is it working within the parameters of what is there now?
0: I think we've got to stay open and curious on all of the possibilities. Our board chair, Alistair Carruthers, a few weeks ago spoke about our financial realities as an organisation. The deficit that we are likely to be posting at the end of this financial year is going to be sort of around the $6 million mark. And, you know, anyone that's running a household budget or a business will know that that is something that is just not acceptable moving forward. So, as an organisation, we've got to look at how we need to evolve and what we need to do differently to ensure that that's not the reality into the future. And all aspects need to be looked at, from commercial, from philanthropy, to private equity, to what we need to do in-house, to what we might be able to do externally through partnerships and collaboration. So Every one of those things will be explored to ensure that we, as the Kaitiaki of the netball system, are future-proofing the sport and setting it up for absolute success into the future.
1: Yeah, and there's no doubt there's so many people invested within Netball New Zealand and making those things come through, Jenna. And privatisation for you personally, as a generalisation for how a sport league is run, is it something that you feel confident in? Is it something that you think that if that is the decision made, one that you think works well for a sport like netball?
0: I've worked in sport for a long time, and I've followed a lot of the privatisation conversations that have happened both here and globally.

0: sure that all of the options are properly evaluated and that wherever we're landing, that we've collectively got the confidence that we've landed on the right decision.
1: Jenna Wooten, Netball New Zealand CEO, we thank you for your time. Good luck. I'm sure you've got a very busy morning ahead, but we wish you well, of course, on this latest endeavour. And we know that you'll be working hard behind the scenes to make sure Netball does return to the black in terms of financials, but also has some positive stories to tell around its domestic leagues as well. Thanks so much for your time today.
0: Thanks for having me this morning.
1: Good on you, Jenna.
2: Thanks, Jenna. Thank you.
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1: The NFL has hit to pre-season, and our very own Nick Gill is with the Baltimore Ravens. Gilly joins us on the line. Good morning from home, sunshine. How are you going?
16: Yeah, good. Thanks, gentlemen. How are we?

0: Mate, we're good. As he's drinking his creatine in the mornings now, and I tell you what, he's 3% better than he was 2 weeks ago. The gains. It's just always gains with him, Nick. You'd be amazed.
1: It is. The sky's the limit for him, isn't he? You know, like, there's always improvement to be made for his dog.
0: Mate, you're closing in. You're closing in on a pre-season opener, and I guess from our perspective, we'd love to know what this pre-season, your first with the Baltimore Ravens, has been like.
1: Mm. Oh man, it's been a hell of a 3 weeks, to be fair, gentlemen. It's the players go away for summer. They have their summer break for 4 weeks, and then they come in, and it is all go for 3 weeks. I think we've been 11 days out of 14 of, you know, 7 a.m. to 7 p.m. days for the players. So they're 12-hour days. You know, they're meeting for, like, their meeting load is probably 5 or 6 hours of meetings a day. You know, a weight session, and then we've been on the field for 2 to 2.5 hours each day. And yesterday it was full live scrimmage. So just we did 2 hours and 10 minutes of fully opposed, fully padded helmets, everything. Guys going at each other, and yeah, it's been eye-opening, you know. And the biggest thing that I'm noticing, like, that's different to what I'm used to, is you actually have the offense legitimately wanting to beat the defense, and vice versa. And you know, there's little fights, and there's celebrations, just like a game you see on TV. These guys celebrate, like, if they make the defense or offense look silly. Everyone on the sidelines jumping up and down, celebrating. You know, it's pretty cool to see the intensity and the I suppose the passion. It's been cool.
0: I guess that, like, the question is, is this what you were expecting? Had you been pre-warned in any way that you're going to have, you know, your own teammates chahooing at you every single training?
1: No, it wasn't what I was expecting, but, you know, you see enough of it on TV during games. It's actually, practices are pretty similar. You know, we had 25,000 people at one of our practices the other day.
0: Wow.
1: And then every other practice at our training base is open at the moment. We've sort of got 5,000 to 7,000 just on the sidelines at practice at the moment. So there's a little bit of you know, showmanship in front of the crowds, but even when they're not there, it's the same. So it's very different, but it's been pretty cool. And some tough men, you know, like going full on at each other and getting back up and doing it again. It's pretty cool.
2: Gilly, this is probably a personal question for you. Like, what have you learned about yourself in the last, what, 2 or 3 months? And how have you been able to have an impact or an input into this side and hopefully set them up for the big season?
1: Oh, what I've learned about myself is to tell you, it's been a journey. But I suppose the biggest thing is that I'm not a very patient person, and I've been having to be extremely patient, because there's just lots of things that you know, we do as a group, as a team, that we can do way better. But you know, I keep telling myself Rome wasn't built in a day. And I remember when I first started with the All Blacks, it was very similar. It's like, you know, a lot of it starts with the culture and the senior players and the coaching staff that sort of lead the culture in the direction of professionalism and things. And, you know, back in the day, as you know, we saw and experienced that there was always things we could do different and better. And it's no different now. I'm just not patient, but I have to try to be. And I suppose my influence has been on our support team. We've got 25 odd people looking after the players, and the biggest thing I've brought is them actually talking to each other and communicating and setting up systems and methods of helping the players be better by working together versus in silos. So that's probably the biggest thing that I've influenced straight away. Is it a finished product? No way. We've got lots to do. So that's exciting as well, you know.
0: I was laughing at you know, the fact 25,000 people come to a training run, but also you've got your NFL analysts all over it as well. And I noticed the story, and this is, you know, why I guess All Black teams have closed training sessions. They're talking about the number of false starts, and this is how in depth it is. This is the highest number of false starts in a single practice this summer. And you think to yourself, that level of scrutiny and interrogation constantly, do the players sort of respond to that? Do the coaches get frustrated by it?
1: Yeah, I think the coaches get frustrated, but basically the players, if there's an infringement, if someone jumps early or something, they're pulled off the field straight away. They're replaced in that play, so they've lost their chance to show their wares in that play. So there's immediate consequence. We have umpires at practice, you know, throwing in flags and everything every time there's an infringement. And then we have an actual ex-umpire who is on staff. He sends you a report each night of who infringed how and when. And so now it's pretty thorough because, I mean, they cost you games, you know. You're sort of no different to the All Blacks. You know, you have an infringement, it costs you a game. But a lot of these are, you know, like we're practicing how to make the other team infringe, you know, like it's very much, there's some gamemanship in there of how do we actually make the defensive line jump early as an offense, and that's what the other teams are doing. So it's very thorough, it's very detailed, and that's why they're in the classroom so much. You know, 5 hours a day, man. Can you imagine a rugby player sitting in the classroom for 5 hours in a day?
0: I can, but they wouldn't have their eyes open.
1: No chance, you know. But these guys have got like 200 plays. Yeah. You know, so they have to know 200 plays on each side of the ball. So it's insane detail, and that's just what they do. But it's for about 4 weeks, 5 weeks, and then we get into games, and then you sort of got three big days a week instead of six out of seven. So So I'm just hanging on for the next couple of weeks. We play our first game this weekend at our home stadium.
0: Yeah.
1: And I think we played two more games after that. But we have opposed practices. Like we go to Minnesota next week, and we actually practice against Minnesota for 2 days, and then we have a day off, and then we play them at their stadium the next day.
0: Wow.
1: And they're fully opposed. Like apparently they get really hot and heated because the rules and the consequences of breaking rules isn't very high. So apparently they get really into it. And both, you know, and just because, you know, there's no consequence if I get sent off for a punch or if I do something a bit illegal.
0: Yeah.
1: There's no consequence. But yeah, I'm looking forward to those in a week's time.
0: Oh my gosh.
2: Gilly, you know how Golden Balls, Bowden Barrett would wear a yellow bib, Dan Carter would wear a yellow bib, did Lamar Jackson wear a yellow bib just to stay away from the big time, the big money earners?
1: Well, I'll tell you what, they don't wear a bib, but if you get anywhere near the quarterbacks in practice, you're, it's shown the next day on film to say this is an absolute no-go zone. You know, like even just accidentally falling back into this invisible circle, like they're just so valuable, the quarterbacks, that you sort of, and I don't mean valuable, I mean money as well, but without them, you don't have someone running the ship. So it's not like you can bring a guy in from another position. They're so specialised. So yeah, they are protected. They're not necessarily wearing a different colour bib, but they definitely have this invisible circle halo around them.
0: That's it. Protected species. Gilly, I know when we last spoke to you, you sort of, you know, you'd seen a few of the boys around and seen what they were shifting. I mean, you've worked with some powerful athletes, the likes of Israel Dagg. Just what's the most impressive feat of physiology or of strength you've seen so far?
1: I actually think it's I think like some of them have an amazing ability to accelerate and decelerate, so that there's some really quick dynamic athletes, but they're quite small. Like is what were you running around at in your heyday? 98, 99 kilos?
2: 95, Gil. Come on, mate.
1: Yeah. Oh, that's right. That's when you lost that 30 mil of body fat, though, eh? That's right. Yes. I remember that. These guys that can accelerate and turn on a dime, they're actually really small.
0: Right.
1: So it's not that impressive, I don't think. Like, I think we got athletes in New Zealand that can do the same, a bit like Damien McKenzie builds,
0: right,
1: in talent. But the biggest thing is these big boys, man. Like, you know, like we got players that are 170 kilos, and there's some big beef, like there's some big cattle, right? And and their ability to like explode off the mark and like just attack someone is pretty scary to watch. Like, it's the collisions, and they go one on one. Like, we've been having full noise one on one, and watching these, you know, 140, 150, 160, 170 kilo guys go at it, you know, when they are only 2 or 3 yards apart, it's pretty ferocious. Like, you wouldn't want to be in there. You wouldn't want to be in there. It's just big, big hunks of beef, just having an absolute crack. You know, helmets clashing, and it's awesome. It's awesome. That's what I'm loving. That sort of that contest up front. That's sort of the part that I'm loving. And just the angles and the detail of the angles and the two on ones and stuff. It's pretty cool to watch, especially up close. You know, which again, like, I'm only a couple of meters away and watching it, and it's just like, holy.
0: I'd say,
1: you know, and these big boys, they're out of practice, full pads, full helmets.
0: Yeah,
1: you know, it's 34 degrees here at the moment, like 80% humidity.
0: Oh, yuck.
1: And like, we had these boys out there for 2 hours 10 yesterday, losing, I think a handful of them lost like 5-6 kilos, which again is probably you know, in rugby terms, the odd player loses that much. You know, Richie McCaw, Marty Hodler, they used to lose sort of 4 or 5 kilos, but a big hunk of these boys are losing that easily every day at the moment.
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3: The Warrior. Warriors made a statement at home last week, knocking over the ladder-leading Panthers 28-12. But with just four games left in the regular season, every point is crucial as the race for finals heats up. Now the Warriors head back on the road to Suncorp Stadium, taking on the Broncos in another huge test. We've got you covered with all the action, thanks to SEN. The Warriors against the Broncos. Kick off 9:30 tonight, live on Sport Nation. Chemist Warehouse, keeping Kiwis healthy all year round. 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
0: Well, if you're into adventures and tough races, they don't come much tougher than the Marathon du Sable, which is a 250-plus kilometre marathon through the sands of the Sahara. And Ralph Mace has become the oldest New Zealander to complete the race, and he's a spring chicken anyway. Ralph joins us on the line, and Ralph, have you fully recovered? Good morning to you.
8: Hi, morning, guys. Yeah, the answer is I've recovered now. And first of all, look, Sam's it's a bit of an honour to be speaking to you two legends on the radio, mate. So thanks for touching with me.
0: Oh, not at all. Look, mate, it's a race that I've followed and admired for so long, Ralph. What led you to deciding to sign up? It's a tough race to get into as well.
8: Yeah, it is, mate. We look, I saw it on an advert on an aeroplane about 30 years ago, and flying over Europe. Oh, that sounds a bit of fun. We'll give that a go. Of course, you know, life gets away. But it just sort of locked in there, and yeah, it just sort of stayed with me. And then I sort of finally bit the bullet about, well, 4 years ago, and attempted it then. Unfortunately, I had a fail on the first one because I got within 6 hours of the start line. I had a raging chest infection, so I had to pull the plug. That was a bit of a heartbreak, mate. But yeah, we went back again, and then had a go this year.
0: It's an amazing event, and it's a self-sustaining event for those who sort of don't understand. Raced over stages, so it's 6 days of running, and there's a particularly tough day, usually around the fourth day, and I think you covered 100 kilometres that day. Temperatures in the high 30s, early 40s. As mentioned, it's all over the sand. So that's your life, isn't it? For six straight days, it's sand in your toes, sand in your hair, sand in your face. Mate, it must be an uncomfortable experience.
8: Oh, look, Scotty, there's no pleasure in it at all, mate. From the minute you get there, you're actually in the desert. And it starts then. It's just, it's just a miserable, miserable event, mate, but a fantastic event. So it was, this year was the 40th edition.
0: Yeah.
8: And so they upped it. So I picked the wrong one, mate. So this year was 270 days.
0: Oh, wow.
8: So they got So yeah, the statistic too, because like you say, you're halfway through and they say, oh, we're going to get you to do 100K this day. So yeah, that was a killer.
0: Yeah.
8: But you just got to keep trucking on, mate, and just keep moving forward. There's a lot of suffering out there, and you're surrounded by, it's just suffering all the way, but you keep smiling and just keep going, mate. That's what you can do.
0: 100.
2: Ralph, Izzy here, and big congratulations, mate. It's our honour to have you on on the show because we love sharing these remarkable stories. But usually you start somewhere. You might go to a gym or you might go to a little local run around the park, and then you gradually build into it. So from my understanding, you've just gone straight from nothing to this. How do you prepare for something as big, as tough as the Sahara Desert Ultramarathon?
8: Well, my family call it Marathon the Stupid, mate, not the Marathon the Sahara, because I thought it was stupid. But, I've done a few half marathons. I've done one marathon, and then I just thought, look, if you're going to go for it, you know, do the supposedly toughest foot race on earth. So I just started the training 4 years ago. Lots of ups and downs. Izzy, look, you would know, mate, injuries and sickness and stuff like that set you back, puts you into a dark place, and you've got to come through it. So just kept training and training and training with weight, and just spent the last pretty much 3.5 years dedicated to this event. Got myself on the start line and just thought, well, you're here now. But I never would have got to the start line without my family, mate. They just pulled me through all the dark times, and a lot of other people to thank too before I go. But that was it, mate. Just crack on, you know. Just keep yomping, keep walking. I was surrounded by some superior athletes, mate. They were just unbelievable, and a lot of, you know, I'm a back of the pack guy, mate. I just wanted to complete it, not compete in it. So that was it, really. Yeah, just keep walking, mate. Keep running.
2: And you crossed the finish line. Two questions. What was that moment, that feeling like when you crossed the finish line? And just throughout the race, you'll have some stories or some moments that tested you the most. Are you able to talk about those?
8: Yeah, for sure. I mean, everyone goes through it, mate, no matter what standard of athlete you are. And I don't class myself as an athlete at all. But, I was in the desert on my own, crying my eyes out, mate. I'm a big baby, just keep going. And then I saw some young girl. She tore her Achilles tendon 2 days before the start. And I watched her crawling, mate. It was just unbelievable. And you get inspired by these people. One of the darkest times is when the sandstorms come, because you just can't see. And then, you still got to go to the toilet and stuff like that. And that's a bit of fun, mate, trying to go to the toilet in the desert with your trousers and tack down. And you get this sort of internal exfoliation, and you just keep moving. So there's a lot of dark times. There's a lot of fun times too. Everyone's in the same boat. We lost 85 people, but all credit to them. Getting to the start line of this event is enough in itself. So to complete it is fantastic. We had one guy unfortunately pass away, and our hearts go out to that guy and his family. Bless him. And when you hit, you get to the finishing line, and I was so fortunate to have my wife at the finishing line. I got to the finishing line, and we had an argument on the finishing line, because I wanted her to wear the medal, she'd gone through all the crap before getting to the start line. So we had this little argument. It was quite new. You're supposed to be happy. She put it around my neck, and big hugs and kisses, and just euphoria, mate, to be honest. It certainly is an amazing to me. Absolutely euphoria.
0: I haven't done that event, Ralph, but I've experienced that same euphoria crossing the line when you've set yourself a challenge and you've worked hard towards it, and it is the most untouchable feeling. What's next, Ralph? What adventure do you have in mind now?
8: Oh, look, I've been banned from all events from the back. They just can't cope with a bout of ups and downs and the injuries and stuff. I did it on a knackered foot. So I was told by the specialist not to do it, because I've got bone on bone on my left foot, and I'd be all right. So probably need to get a new ankle, and then whatever comes. There's a few things out there that I want to do. There's one across the Gobi.
0: Yes,
8: it's a similar thing, but less case. I'd love to do the Gobi March. Mm. I would love to do the seven marathons on seven continents in 7 days, but that's just big money, mate. I can't afford that. So yeah. If there's any sponsors out there, send me 50,000 US. I'm in.
0: Hey, tell us before we run out of time with you, Ralph. Tell us who you would like to thank, mate. Because this is part of having you on the show, just so you can express your gratitude too.
8: And I really appreciate this time, mate. So look, my wife, my girls, Hannah and Jody, Chris and Liam. I never would have got to the start line without these magical people. My family, mate. I love them dearly. I wouldn't have got there. So my workplace, everyone at Kerikeri Retirement Village. Karen, you're a leader, an incredible leader of men, mate. And him, Earl, Carl and Lee, that sort of cover my time off. Bodyworks, Kerikeri, they patched me up all the way for 2 years. Couldn't have got to the start line without them. Doctors Chris Colcott, Sabin and Charlie pumped me full of all sorts of drugs to keep me going through the training. And finally, my grandson, Colton, I love you, boy. And this is all for you, mate. I love him. Oh, love him dearly. Not wasted.
0: Oh, Ralph, you're a champion, mate.
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0: There was a lot of content to get through on Friday night with the Warriors defeating the Penrith Panthers. But before all of that came the Warriors haka. And we are honoured to have Joe Pihima here with us. Matua Joe has composed this haka. He is an historian of Tamaki Makaurau, speaks for Ngāti Whātua Rākei on a range of cultural issues. And Joe, kia ora morena to you, and how are you?
15: Yeah, morena. Yeah, very good. Thank you, boys. And very, very happy with Friday night from the beginning to the end.
0: Mm. Joe, I mean, you are so intrinsically linked with Auckland, and I guess the Warriors are that team. And to have the chance to be within that organisation and to instil in them your cultural values through the haka, what did that mean to you? And can you talk us through the process of this?
15: Yeah, look, it was an honour and a privilege to be working alongside the Warriors and to strengthen up the connection between Ngāti Whātua and the club. And

0: And look, we were approached about a year ago that the Warriors were contemplating a haka, and being a composer of Waiata and Haka, I was absolutely privileged to be given a shoulder tap by my people to go ahead and look at developing something. So that was pretty much the beginning of the process of putting together what happened on Friday night.
1: Well, Joe, where do you start? Like, where do you get inspiration from when you are collating and conducting a haka and putting it all together? Like, where do you dive into spiritually, emotionally to produce something so magnificent?
0: Well, I suppose there are a couple of key aspects that I was wanting to nail and ensure that the Warriors would get some real value out of the haka. And one of it was to just draw upon some ancient tribal connections between the whenua that the Warriors are based at over at Ericsson. And so that particular site there, it's an old pa site where one of the big tupuna personalities, his name is Maki, he lived there. Oh. And Ngāti Whātua is one iwi that draws heavily on the whakapapa of Maki. And, of course, his own people, Te Kawerawa Maki, live over in the western part of Tāmaki Makaurau, Auckland. So I was wanting to strengthen up on those tribal connections and to also delve into what is the Warriors' identity and where is it heading in the future. And certainly for the past 31 years, the haka was one aspect that probably hasn't been a visible part of their club, of their identity and culture. So these were things that I wanted to start to pull in as a beginning starting point. So yeah, it was the tribal connections. Part of the haka actually takes aspects out of a Ngāti Whātua or a kaipara. Kaipara, that's just a little bit north of Auckland. So it draws from a kaipara haka, ko te puru, and That seemed to be the driving force behind it was, those tribal connections, strengthening up the team's identity, and also giving them something that was manageable, practical, doable, that wasn't going to blow their gas tank at the beginning of the game. So it was purposely written to be around about 35 to 40 seconds long. So, those were some of the key aspects and the thinking around it.
2: Joe, thank you so much for joining us this morning. I hope you have a brilliant day here in Tāmaki Makaurau. And tēnā koe, friend. It's an amazing moment for the club and also a very special moment for you and your people too.
0: Tēnā koutou. Thank you very much.
2: Ngā mihi. Appreciate it. Thanks so much. That is Joe Pihima out of Tāmaki Makaurau, out of Ngāti Whātua Rāke, who, composed Ngā Tamatoa on behalf of his people for the people of the Warriors. And cool chat, man.
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3: It takes something special to go the distance. Like All Blacks legend Sir Colin Meads. Pine Tree was at the top of his game from 1950. 1967 to 1971, playing a then record of 55 tests, becoming New Zealand

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11: Let's get our heads into cricket land and not the Steve Smith kind, but the Canterbury kind. Amy Satterthwaite joins us on the line. Branchy, good morning and congratulations, new head coach.
12: Good morning. Yeah, thank you. It's very exciting.
11: Yeah, it's pretty cool. You've had some coaching roles since you retired from the game, Ames, and this one brings you home. How excited are you to be taking the reins with an association that has meant so much to you and your cricket?
12: Yeah, really excited. It's pretty special, to be honest. I think, obviously, I played for Canterbury for 20 years, I think it was. And so, yeah, I've got a lot of ties with the association and a lot of history there, and I guess a lot of passion, not only for the game, but, like you say, the association. So, yeah, it's really special.
11: First round contracts are out, and you've got some new names. Olivia Gain, who's joined you from Otago, Stella Cornelius and Kiara Hartland get a contract as well. But Kate Anderson, Sarah Asmussen, Missy Banks, Kate Chandler, Abby Gherkin, Abigail Houghton, Kate Irwin, Darcy Prasad and Gabby Sullivan all returning. So it's a nice blend, isn't it, in that first round?
12: Yeah, it is. We've got some really experienced players that have been around for a while, and we've also got some young players coming through, and so it's a nice blend there, and yeah, an exciting group to be working with. We've got a really well-balanced squad, and yeah, looking forward to it.
13: Amy, why coaching? We know your skill was immense and you have a great cricket brain to be able to share on, but it's not for everybody. It can be quite frustrating from what I'm told when you've got these grand plans and you're waiting for things to come through. What attracts you to coaching? Because you wouldn't move into a head coaching role if you hadn't found all the other elements so attractive.
12: Look, it's a great question. I mean, obviously I love the game and love helping people, I think, as well, is probably the main one, to be honest. And when players have those kind of light bulb moments or, you know, get new skills or transfer something out into the middle, it's rewarding from that element. And I think it's that bigger picture and kind of going towards a vision and helping a team kind of come together and working towards something. And I think I've always loved learning as well, and sort of trying to get better and coaching.

0: forces you to do that in a way. You've got to keep learning and keep growing and in lots of different areas. It's not just about understanding the game, it's understanding how to work with people, how to get the best out of them. And you're working with a wide group of people, and you know, they all learn differently. And so I feel like there's lots to learn along the way as well, which keeps the brain going. And yeah, it's good fun.
1: Amy, it's not just cricket on the mind for you at the moment. There's a certain event coming up called Strictly Sumner, and you are swapping the cricket field for the dance floor. Can you explain what's going on here?
0: Thanks for bringing that up so much. It's a really exciting opportunity, but also extremely nervous. And I think, look, I ask my athletes to do new things and try new things all the time, and I kind of felt like it would be a bit hypocritical if I said no and said I wasn't going to give it a go, even though it was terrifying. So, look, it's a great cause. It's fundraising for a new sports pavilion in Sumner. They've got cricket and rugby, and the RSA will be based there. And, they're looking to fundraise to replace it, which is an amazing cause for their community. And, yeah, from a sporting point of view and being able to support that, and like I say, challenge myself and be extremely nervous and terrified, but trying to put myself in a space that my athletes are often put into as well, and just learn and understand and appreciate where they're coming from too. So yeah, it's been a journey so far, and there's not long to go, and I feel like we've still got a lot to cover. We've got to do two dances, and it's going to be a very busy next sort of 3 or 4 weeks.
1: I can't wait. I cannot wait for the video evidence. I'll be at Leah for some of that. Don't you worry. Amy, it's interesting time for cricket. So there was all talk about NZT20 coming in to, take over the summer domestic program here. We're back to what looks like a Super Smash setup, but there's some issues there around who's going to be showcasing that, who's going to be broadcasting that. My fear if things aren't locked away is that the women's game goes dark here. And we know over the last 6 years how much the profile of women's cricket, certainly at domestic level, has grown. How important for you is it to make sure that our women's game stays front and centre?
0: Oh, I think from a selfish point of view, when you're involved in the women's game, of course it's really important that it becomes front and centre, but I think I have got faith that things will be okay. I think maybe in the past it might have slipped under the radar, but I think now there's so much, I guess, noise. There's so many people involved that are really passionate. And there's also, like you say, there's been a lot of media around the game, especially in the last sort of 5 years, the profile's grown. So I think with all of that behind it, there's a lot of weight there that will ensure that it won't get forgotten. And yeah, I've got faith that everything will be okay in the end.
1: What about competitiveness, that drive to win? It's been a couple of seasons for Canterbury there where maybe not the kind of results that you needed. So what is the drive here for you, and what are the changes that you hope to make as a coach?
0: Yeah, look, I certainly don't think I've lost that competitive edge. I think you have it for so long that it doesn't go away and in a hurry. And I was extremely fortunate to play in an era for Canterbury where we won a lot of titles. I think in my time, I won something crazy like 15 or 16 titles in that time. And,
2: wow.
0: And so I understand what it's like to win, I guess. But also have that feeling and also understand the history and pride in Canterbury. So I hope to be able to bring some of that and connect us to our past at times as well. I think it's really important. And I think we've got a really talented group of players, and we at the moment want to keep growing their skills and then keep growing their understanding of the game. And I believe the more that we can do that, and then also just instill a lot of confidence in them and belief in them that they can actually perform on the stage. And I think, like I say, keep doing that and working together, and I'm sure there'll be some really positive things to come moving forward.
1: Amy, as we mentioned at the start of this chat, you've been coaching, and you've been coaching in different environments. What's been the biggest lesson from you, or from whom have you learnt the biggest lessons coaching, whether it's in BBL or elsewhere?
0: To be honest, I think Luke Williams, who's the head coach of the Adelaide Strikers, I've learned so much from him, and extremely fortunate to have been able to work alongside him. And I think just the way he goes about it in terms of from the people side of things and bringing a team together, and that side of, certainly learnt a lot in the way he managed the group, the way he stayed really level from game to game regardless of results, and I guess had that bigger picture perspective and was really clear on what he thought success, you know, how we would be successful, and stayed true to that regardless of what was happening. And yeah, I think that consistency throughout and I guess faith and belief and everyone doing their job put us in a place of a lot of success. And yeah, I certainly learned a lot from him.
1: Awesome, Amy. Well, we wish you all the best. I know we'll catch up at some point, but it's a great move from Canterbury to appoint one of their greats as their head coach, and I know you'll do an awesome job with the women there. Wish you all the best, Amy. Thanks so much for joining us this morning.
0: No worries.

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0: Good afternoon and welcome to this Friday edition of the Rural Roundup here on Sport Nation with Stephen McIver in for Speedy, who's still feeling a little poorly, but she's got a weekend to get back up on her feet and be with you on Monday. Couple of great chats to look forward to before 1 o'clock this afternoon. Not too far away, going to talk to Pat Coogan, who's the team manager for the New Zealand Sheepdog Trial Team, who are off to take on the Aussies later this month in the Waylego Cup. We're going to talk to him all about that and why they call it the Waylego Cup. And the other chat will be with a really cool charity called Hunters for Hope, who basically kill a lot of deer and get gifted a lot of deer and provide mince, venison mince, to a whole heap of food banks, upwards of 50 food banks in the South Island. They are doing a magnificent job. So those are a couple of the chats with a couple more coming your way on this Friday edition of the Rural Roundup here on Sport Nation.
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0: Sheepdog trials are pretty much part of the fabric of New Zealand, and I can remember watching them as an 8-year-old on the telly, and it's just so much fun. And I've never actually been to one, and it's just such a cool experience to see man and dog try and rustle up those damn sheep. Well, there's a very special competition that's competed for annually between Australia and New Zealand called Waylego, and it's coming up later this month at Stanthorpe in Queensland. The New Zealand Sheepdog Trial Team Manager is Pat Coogan. He joins us right now on the Rural Roundup. Pat, why is it called Waylego?
2: Oh, basically, it's called Waylego because that's the call back when you call a dog back. It's a common call, so it was named that in 1994 by a couple of guys that sort of made the course up and worked it all out, and that's what they decided to call it.
0: So can you just give me an example? I know this might feel a little embarrassing, but how does it sound when you call the dog back like that?
2: Some say Waylego, most say Waylego.
0: That sounds Australian, Waylego, doesn't it?
2: Yeah, there's a bit of that. So, yep. Now, it depends where you are, I guess.
0: So you and the team are going over to have a crack because I believe Australia still hold the trophy, right? Or hold Correct. It at the moment.
2: Correct.
0: Let's talk about how the competition works, because I was reading that there are a mix of elements between Australian sheepdog trial rules and Australian sheepdog trial rules. Can you break that down for me?
2: Yeah, well, what you have is a peg at the, you stand by what is called the winding peg, and the sheep are approximately 80 metres away, and you cast the dog out, head the sheep, and pull them towards that winding peg, and that section's worth 25 points. That's Australian. Then you go round the winding peg, and you go into what's called the first carry. Now, the carry is 9 metres wide, approximately 60 metres long. On that, you can't stop walking without a penalty, mm-hmm. and if you alter your pace, you will be penalised.
0: Wow.
2: And the sheep need to stay within 9 metres of the competitor along that carry to be free of penalties. If they go 15 metres away, you're going to lose a couple of points. So that's the first two parts of the Australian carry. Then you go through what is called the gap, and it's a 2-metre gap between two hurdles, and you enter the New Zealand section, which is based on our short head and yard course. That is 15 metres wide, and it's... You can actually stop in that, temporarily stop, and you drive the sheep down towards a Maltese cross. That section's worth 15 points. Then you go through the Maltese cross, so through and around and come back through into the

second New Zealand drive and you head down towards the bridge. Now, again, that section's worth 15 points, and the ideal drive is to have competitor, sheep and dog all abreast with each other, driving the sheep along. That's sort of a four-point drive without stopping. Then you get to the bridge, and you've got to get them over the bridge, and you can't assist them to get them over the bridge. And then you enter the last carry of the Australian section, again, 9 metres wide, and you head down to the pen.

0: Now, a 92 score, which is a pretty good run on Australian sheep, and the Australian judge gave it a 92 as well. So 85 to 90 is common, because, as I've explained, there's plenty of places to get points off, and so you've just got to take them off.
1: The one thing that fascinates me is keeping pace and maintaining your pace.

0: Yep.
1: How much practice does that take?
0: It takes quite a bit of practice. On the day, you've got to switch from section to section, so therefore you've got to be really switched on in the brain department. It does take a bit of practice to just not alter your speed.
1: Hey, so Pat, you've got three days, this competition. Is it the same exercise on every day between all four team members, so eight team members in total between the two countries going at it? Is it the same process each day?
0: Yep, each test is the same.
1: Do they change the actual where they put the pens or to mix things up?
0: No, it's pretty much the same course.
1: So you'd hope by day three you've got your stuff together, wouldn't you?
0: We hope by the start of the first one we've got the stuff together.
1: well, I noticed you've been training in Omaraman, and I think the quote was, "Yeah, we're all good."
0: Well. It's the old story. The team we've got is a good team, experienced team, but you've got the element of three sheep, and they make up their own mind from time to time as to what they're going to do. So when they do that, you've got to be very quick on thinking on your feet and work out how to combat it.
1: Actually, that's interesting. It's just three sheep you're trying to get a corral into that pen, right?
0: Correct.
1: Yep. Oh, that's crazy. Look, you talked about the team, and I'm going, Lloyd Smith, 73 years old, been trialling for 43 years, and he's in your team. How good is he still? Very good, obviously.
0: Oh, yeah. Yep, he's a good man. They're all good people. They're all good with dogs and good stockmen, and they're picked on their merit from the New Zealand Championships or the South Island Championships, and which are held in May and June, so they get picked out of that, and Lloyd's a good operator. They're all good operators. You've got Mark Copeland there, the captain of the team. This is his 11th time representing New Zealand, so that's a pretty good effort.
1: Talk to me about the relationship between the dog, the heading dog, and its owner. I mean, how long does that take to mature to become a good trial dog?
0: Depends a little bit on the dog, but at the end of the day, you get a willing dog and a good-natured dog, it sometimes doesn't take very long to gel. Sometimes a dog can be strong-willed and be combating you, the owner and the dog sort of differ on their thinking at times, but to get a good dog, trial dog, it generally takes 2 years.
1: Okay. Yep. So when you travel the dog, do they react to different conditions, like maybe a harder ground, the heat, just the whole environment?
0: The heat can be something of interest in Australia. And this course is, if you get loose sheep, the dog can do quite a bit of running, even though it's on flat ground.
1: Yeah.
0: If the sheep are not willing to play ball, the dog can do a tremendous amount of running, could be running for 10 out of the 15 minutes. Whereas in New Zealand, when you head the hill, the dog pulls them down quietly most times so they catch their breath.
1: Yeah.
0: If you get what I mean.
1: Yeah, no, I do completely. Actually, you mentioned something I missed before. So is there a 15-minute time limit to get them in?
0: Yes.

0: So like half a day, really?
1: Well, each run will take, if it takes its full time, 15 minutes, then you've probably got 5 minutes of a changeover.
0: Yeah.
1: So 20 minutes of run over eight dogs.
0: How confident are you of bringing back the cup?
1: Ooh.
0: Come on, Pat.
1: I don't want to jinx it. We're very confident of bringing it back. This is a good team. But like I say, you've got three sheep in the mix, and a very good run can turn to custard through no fault of the operator or the dog. To pen them is worth 20 points. So if you get two in the pen and one half out, and the bell goes, you haven't penned.
0: Oh,
1: that's how fine a line it is.
0: Oh, man, that must be crucifying if you get to that point. It sounds like it's going to be a great 3 days in Stanthorpe and Queensland, Pat. Thanks so much for giving us your time, and the best of luck to the New Zealand Sheepdog Trial Team for the Waylego Cup.
1: Thank you, mate. And may I just add one thing? To all of our sponsors, a big shout out to them, because if it wasn't for the sponsors and the team members have rallied around and got their own sponsorship, they've done a fantastic job to get there. And it just shows the sponsorship that has come through, what people think of our sport within New Zealand.
0: It's a bloody great sport. Now just go and get control of those Aussie sheep.
1: Good on you, mate. Thank you.
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3: I said to someone the other day that the rural sector is absolutely on a tear

0: about industry outside of that? Well, here's another great rural story. Canopy Camping Escapes. Two friends for over 30 years, now been in business for 14 years, Sonia Munir and Liz Henderson, and they go and win a Rural Women's Business Award for the experience and rural category, which is just fantastic, but there's more to be said. But first of all, let's introduce Sonia Munir. Hi, Sonia, how are you?
1: Oh, good, thanks, Stephen. Yeah, I'm well.
0: 30 years, mates, and 14 years or thereabouts in business. Why did you come up with Canopy Camping Escapes? What did you see?
1: We saw the glamping trend in the form of the safari tents really starting to take off in Europe, and it just wasn't here in New Zealand. And it occurred to us, we've got so much beautiful land, so many beautiful spots, and that kind of outdoor connection with the outdoors, accommodation in beautiful places, not just tents, but also off-grid cabins and things. We just thought, hey, that's really part of the New Zealand fabric and it should be big here, you know. So,
0: but how does it start? You go, okay, here's the idea. Now we've got to find spots.
1: Yeah, that was tricky because we didn't have land ourselves. We actually started by partnering with a landowner over in the Wairarapa. So we live

0: you know, that helped with exposure. And it's just been slow-ish organic growth, faster in recent years. But as people have seen the potential, they've been more and more keen.
1: Yeah, I suppose that's a really smart play, right? You say, well, we've got a proof concept, let's invest it and see what happens. And then you get the exposure on the right platforms, because that you just can't buy that.
0: They're absolutely right. And we actually did try. We tried before we invested. We did

0: expected, I guess, but the whole industry in this area has. So I believe it now. I wouldn't have believed it 14 years ago, but yeah.
1: Where does most of your business come from? Is it hometown or offshore?
0: In terms of guests, yeah, that primarily domestic. We're about an 85%, 15% split. We've got a really big social media audience. We've got a big following in New Zealand, and Kiwis like it. It's a way for them to get out into rural New Zealand and experience it in an authentic, beautiful way that feels right. It's not a tourism experience. It's an experience. Yeah. And Kiwis love it. I think one thing I'd say is, you know, the days where every Kiwi has a, you know, an uncle or a relative that owns a farm, well, those are long gone. So a lot of urban Kiwis, they don't have experiences getting onto really rural spots. And this is a really cool way for them to do it.
1: But you talk about sort of different features, different types of experiences. Give me two totally different experiences.
0: One example of really one end of the scale, we've got Moonlight Peak, which is a right in Carterton, top of a hill, very high up, actually snows up there, bush behind it, you know, Carterton below, beautiful architecturally designed glass fronted cabin, you know, so modern build, wow. Small and lovely, beautiful hot tub out the front. That's one level. On another one, I'd say Underhill, for example, up in the Waikato, it was built 25 years ago.

lot of time with people, helping them design the concept and get it right and spend their money in the right place. So the relationship often starts, you know, way back then. And we just, yeah, we're partnering with people. They're trusting their business with us. We're trusting our brand with them. It's a mutually beneficial partnership. And, you know, we really do care about the success of their business. And I think our hosts are happy to be part of Canopy Camping. So it's

0: experience or accommodation is thriving. It's going to continue to, because life's not getting any more simple, really. And we all need to sort of strip it back and take a bit of time out from time to time. And this is a way for that to happen.
1: How often do you experience them yourselves, the two of you?
0: Well, quite a bit. I mean, I've taken my, in the early days, we used to stay in a lot of them partly as to sort of make sure they were okay and check them out. These days, not so much for that purpose, but I still, I go and I take my family and I send my family. I've taken my kids to lots of them and I love it. And you never get tired of it. Every single one I go to, I'm always like blown away. I always feel like, far out, this is special. Here I am in this place and I've got a hot shower and I've got a good bed.
1: Yeah. I think the hot tub outside, I had a look at the website, canopycamping.co.nz. I mean, that hot tub looks good. Sonia,
0: there's a lot of good hot tubs.
1: Congratulations on a business that is flourishing and giving back to rural.
0: Oh, thank you so much.
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1: The Heartland Championship begins tomorrow and the defending champions Mid-Canterbury are on the road to North Otago in search of their fourth title, if they can do that. And they actually pumped North Otago last year. They put 47 on them. Their CEO, Kenny Addison, joins us right now on the Rural Roundup. Excited for the new season and the defence of the title.
2: Yeah, absolutely. Plenty to get excited about at this time of year as Heartland Rugby gets ready to kick off. So, yeah, really looking forward to it.
1: When you reflect back on that title run last year, what was the outstanding part of it?
2: To be fair, the biggest part of it was the community getting in behind the team. The boys did an awesome job in engaging the community last year, and Matt Winter, our head coach, and his assistant coaches did a really good job on making sure that the boys understood where they're from and, you know, what they're playing for. And yeah, the whole community painted the town green and yellow in the semi-finals and finals, and really turned out on both of those occasions, but actually throughout the year. So that was a really awesome part. The fact that the boys then went undefeated in the season was just a bonus, but it was great.
1: So they do that on their own, so they tug the heartstrings and do the right thing about fan first. Does the union then itself back that up with any extra activity?
2: Yeah, look, I mean, we always try and make sure that the showgrounds down here in Ashburton are available throughout the Heartland season. So we've got a program running where we get some local businesses to support match days. So the four round robin match days are supported by a match day sponsor. The aim of that is to allow the public access to rugby for free. So the benefits that we get from some fantastic local support from our businesses allows our community to come in and watch rugby for free for certainly those four rounds. And we work with the Heartland coaches to try and make sure that the environment that the boys are playing in is as engaging as it can be. And yeah, we've got a few ideas for this season as well. But it's just about making sure that when people come along, not only are they enjoying the rugby, but they're enjoying the occasion as well, which is awesome.
1: Now, I noticed the Scottish Littleton. You told me you're from Edinburgh and football over there is massive. But yep. On a smaller scale, when you see this engagement from the community, does it sort of rival or sort of some similarity to how strong football is where you came from?
2: Yeah, look, I mean, I think it is. Back home, everybody, you're right, Stephen, everybody follows football. It's the national sport, and the allegiances to the teams that your family follow runs pretty deep. I'm a Heart of Midlothian supporter, and last year was a bit of a trauma as we almost got there to the title. So I was up in the middle of the night watching that final day of the season. But ultimately, the engagement here, certainly in Ashburton, and as you see around the country, rugby runs deep in New Zealand, and especially provincial rugby. I think that's really where people can, you know, fly their flag. Yeah. And no matter where you are, if you're from Dunedin and you're living in Auckland, you're still supporting Otago. We've got supporters actually from all over the world. So on our live stream last year, we had people dialing in and watching from Australia, from Canada, people who'd been traveling but wanted to know if the game was on. And that in itself gives you a big insight into just how passionate people are about provincial rugby here in New Zealand.
1: Yeah, and I mean, you're at the second tier, third tier. It actually doesn't matter, because the one thing that matters to me is it's a great way to build community.
2: Yeah, absolutely. And I think you're right. It doesn't really matter what tier you're at. What we sort of point out to our boys is that we're the last sort of bastion of amateur rugby.
1: Yeah.
2: Before you move into that professional space, into NPC and ultimately Super Rugby and hopefully a black jersey. But for our lads, it's hugely important. And you know, many of them take it really seriously. It is still a shop window. And, we see that Kieran McClay, who played for us last year at halfback, is managed to take up an opportunity down at Otago this year in the NPC, and we feel that that's a big part of what we've got to do and play in the rugby ecosystem, is try and develop players and get them as prepared as they can be, so that if an opportunity does come, they go with our blessing and our support, and that little bit of Mid-Canterbury somewhere else around the country is never a bad thing.
1: There's something special for me about having local legends. I come from a small town in the Waikato, and I remember the rugby club days and going up to the local park, and, a win meant everything, but it also set you up for the rest of the week. And I can imagine it's similar when Mid-Canterbury get a win. And

0: and go and win a championship.
1: Yeah, absolutely. And I mean, you know, off the back of last year and the amazing success we had, you know, we've got a few local legends, but Adam Williamson, affectionately known as the Fridge in the front row, is a big local character and, you know, and someone that we love, you know, probably one of these players that if he can play for another couple of seasons might make it as a Centurion. And that in itself is a huge feat in modern rugby, especially with the transient nature of the game these days. So you've definitely got people who are, you know, born and bred in the region, stay here and play, and those big characters shape a lot about what goes on, you know, in provincial rugby. And we're certainly not alone. I'm sure every other province around the country's got the same, you know.
0: How does the team look coming into the first game tomorrow? I know you're not the coach.
1: No, not the coach, as I like to say, the coach, Matt, coach's coach and administrators administrate. We try and stay out of the way. My job is to try and make his life as easy as possible and the boys' life as easy as possible. Look, it's been a really good club season for us. But in saying that, we've had a few injuries along the way. So there's both positives and negatives to that. Some guys haven't played huge amounts of rugby, but that means that they're coming in a little fresher than they may have been off the back of a tough season. And then obviously in pre-season, you always pick up a ding or two along the way. But the strength is actually in the whole squad and a good development program sitting in behind that. So the coach has been working really closely together just to make sure that the boys are prepped well. And yeah, we'll go down to North Otago confident that we can do a job. Hand and Shield is still on the line, which is another really important piece of silverware in this region. And hopefully we'll get the job done and we'll head back up State Highway 1 with a W next to us in the first round.
0: Has there been much player transition?
1: Not too much. We've got a bit of settled squad in there. There's been a couple of additions that have people have moved into the region for work, where we've been able to pick that up. And we've also had a couple of younger lads coming through some of the other programs that we had. But generally speaking, we've got a pretty settled squad, which is good. And yeah, we're really looking forward to what's ahead for this season.
0: Oh, Kenny, I appreciate the time and the best of luck for Mid-Canterbury tomorrow.
1: Thanks very much. Really appreciate it.
0: That is one very happy CEO, and why wouldn't it be? Kenny Addison, the CEO of Mid-Canterbury, the defending champions of the Heartland Championship. Well, it's going to be a pretty busy opening weekend. Let's just have a look at the fixtures that are playing out this first weekend. At 1 o'clock tomorrow afternoon, Hotowhenua, Kapiti against King Country. At 1 o'clock, Ngāti Porou East Coast plays South Canterbury at home. Poverty Bay, Wairarapa Bush at 1. Thames Valley, last year's beaten finalists, are up against Buller at 1 o'clock at Rhodes Park. At West Coast, play Whanganui at John Sturgeon Park. And then North Otago host the defending champions Mid-Canterbury at 2:30 at Whitestone Contracting Stadium. That's the first full round of the Heartland Championship. And you've been listening to that on Rural Roundup here on Sport Nation.
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1: Tune in for live commentary of the Sharks against the Raiders. 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

Time now on the Rural Roundup for our weekly hunting and fishing segment, Bush and Blue. And this one's got a lot of meaning to it. Think about this, Hunters for Hope. All right, this was set up 4 years ago by Steve Hill and Adam Kreisel to match a demand for food banks, and they're providing venison. But how does it work? Well, the man, or one half of the team to produce this, joins us now.

0: Oh, that's Steve Hill. Thanks for joining us on the Rural Roundup, mate. How did this concept of Hunters of Hope and providing venison to food banks come around?
1: Well, firstly, thanks for having us on board today. And yeah, Hunters of Hope sort of started out 3-4 years ago when Adam and myself had been hunting together for years, and we just got with the amount of deer that were around, we were just getting a large amount of our own surplus from our own hunting. So we didn't really know what to do with all this venison. We'd shared it with family and friends as much as we could, and they didn't want any more. We couldn't convince other people to take any more venison. There was everybody's freezer was full. So initially we paid the local butcher to process it into mince, and we paid that bill, and then we donated it into the local food bank in Rangiora, the Hope Community Trust. And from that, Adam and I were just talking, well, if we have a surplus, other hunters will have a surplus. There's a lot of deer around. There's quite a bad deer problem. Let's see if we can put everybody's surplus together and actually make a real difference.
0: Yeah. And so what was the first step?
1: So we started off initially, we had a chat with the local hunting competition in North Canterbury, the North Canterbury Hunting Competition, to see if we could agree to have hunters that weighed deer in for that competition agree to donate their deer to us. We didn't have a name. We were just a concept, two guys and a good idea. If you remember back, that was the year when the North Canterbury Hunting Competition had quite a bit of controversy over the cat hunting category and the publicity they had around that. So talking with the committee there, they decided to not advertise what we were doing and hold it in their back pocket, so that if it did get to be that there was a bit of poor publicity about what was going on in general, they had this as their ace card in the back pocket. So with that hunting competition, we agreed to, if we could get 50 deer donated, we agreed to put a limit at that. We didn't know how long it was going to take to process them, what we were going to achieve and what we're going to yield out of those deer. Long story short, we got 50 deer donated. Hunters didn't know we were going to be there. They didn't know we were coming, so it was just on the spot, do you want to donate your deer, and it's going to get processed for the food bank. Wow. Yep, you can have it.
0: Wow.
1: So we got 50 deer. That year, that hunting competition, we got just over 900 kilos of venison yielded or produced out of those 50 deer. So that was the first year of what turned into be Hunters for Hope.
0: 50 deer, and I know this sounds an odd question, but only 900 kilograms. That's, and now you're talking about dropping off 2,000 plus a month. I mean, that's a lot of deer. I assume this is a sustainable practice of, you know what I mean, to keep filling up the food banks.
1: Oh, 100%. I suppose looking at it from the other angle, the demand is not diminishing as much as our supply. And people getting behind Hunters for Hope and supplying venison to us has massively increased since we started. We still have community groups on standby and on a waiting list, you know, hoping that there's venison surplus when we do our monthly drop of venison mince off. So, excuse me, at the moment, we through the Hope Community Trust, we donate venison on a monthly basis to over 50 community groups, effectively from Central Otago to Nelson. On top of those 50 groups, there's more groups on standby. If somebody doesn't come, or they forget, or they can't take everything they've said they wanted for that month, they've got people waiting to take it.
0: Do you shake your head when you see that the demand is still large?
1: It's going to sound kind of strange, but I sort of shake my head in the other direction, because we see that we're making a difference. A lot of this venison that Hunters for Hope are able to utilise, a lot of that venison used to get wasted.
0: Yeah.
1: Because the deer problem is as bad as what it is. Deer were shot to waste. And it's just a problem that we have. So

0: now that we're able to harness some of that venison and actually put it through the Hunters for Hope system, it's genuinely making a pretty big difference. And yes, the more that you supply, the more that you see the problem show itself. But it's pretty encouraging for Adam and I and the rest of the Hunters for Hope team to see these groups get this venison and the difference that they are making in their communities regionally as well as in the centres.
1: How many families do you think you're helping?
0: I really don't know, but if we based it on a family of four, so if we said, okay, for half a kilo of venison, yeah, that's going to feed a family of four. So this year we're looking to be able to donate 20,000 kilos.
1: Yeah.
0: That's 160,000 people, so that's 40,000 families, isn't it?
1: So the Hunters for Hope has grown. And it's gone from two people to, my understanding, is 30 volunteers helping this happen?
0: Well, to be fair, the list of volunteers continually grows, and we're extremely thankful for the effort those guys put in. When Hunters for Hope first started, Adam Carozzo and myself, we did everything. So we would pick up the venison, we would process it, we would deliver it, we would do the lot. But we were only doing sort of 500, maybe 1,000 kilos a month. We're now doing approximately 2,000 kilos every month. And we just couldn't sustain it with both of us working our own businesses and doing our own thing and have this work to do on top. So the crew of volunteers basically started out as Adam's father, Hans, and his mates from the pub. So we've started calling them Dad's Army. Initially it was a bit of a tongue-in-cheek and poking a bit of fun and just having a good joke. But now they identify as Dad's Army. That's what they are. They're proud to be Dad's Army. And it's without their help and their initiative to organise themselves, to do their own thing, to make sure things get done, Hunters for Hope wouldn't be what it is. We wouldn't be able to handle the volume that we're doing if it wasn't for those group of good buggers.
1: So how is the supply chain going?
0: Supply's pretty straightforward. We've got a really good support. We get a lot of venison from our own hunting, but also we get contacted from farmers who have a bit of a deer problem, so we can go and focus on different properties and help them with their deer problem as much as possible. We also get venison donated from local hunters. So guys that might go out on the weekend and they go to a farm and a farmer says, look, we've got a real bad deer problem, clean everything up. So guys that may have gone out on a weekend and shot one or two are now shooting 10 or 15. They're keeping all the better cuts for themselves and giving the rest of the meat to Hunters for Hope. Or we'll get a phone call and go, look, we're actually going out this weekend. We expect to get quite a few deer. Do you want them? So then we'll hit up Dad's Army and go, look, if we get 15 deer next week, are you guys able to process them? Yes, we are. Cool. So we'll give the hunter the green light. Go ahead, fill your boots. And then they'll drop off 10 or 15 deer to our base in Swannanoa, and Dad's Army will process them.
1: Now, but I do notice that there is with growth comes issues, right? And it's also sort of paying the bills, so to speak. And I notice you've started up a thing called Livestock Lifeline. Do you want to break that down for us?
0: So when we started out,

0: initially, Adam and I funded everything ourselves. It was just we could see the opportunity and we wanted to make it happen. Since then, very luckily we got some corporate and philanthropic donations, and they've managed to see us through. But now, at the level that we're at and the volume that we're donating, obviously overheads increase and bills increase. So we needed to try and generate a system where we knew we had the opportunity for ongoing funding coming in. We don't get any money from central or local government at all. So we're 100% donations and grants if we can get them. So what we started with Livestock Lifeline is a system where if a farmer wants to donate the proceeds of a couple of gift lambs or the odd cull cow from a dairy farmer's point of view, mm-hmm. or they might have an old service bull that's passed it and they go, look, well, he's going to go to the works. Let's send him off to whoever they normally use and we'll send the proceeds to Hunters for Hope.
1: Well, that sounds just straight up. Okay, so if people want to know more about this, how do they get in touch with you lot?
0: Well, the easiest way is probably get in touch, reach out on Facebook Marketplace. And it's, I suppose, sorry, go back a step. The easiest way is Hunters for Hope have accounts set up at most reasonably well-established meat processors. So if they've got their own preferred meat processor, we should have an account there. If not, reach out and we'll start one. On the back of that, if they've got store animals, so they're not prime fat to kill to go to the works, but they still like to put some animals through their local sale yards and give those proceeds to Hunters for Hope, all they'd need to do is contact their local progressive livestock agent who have agreed to handle this on Hunters for Hope behalf, and the proceeds from those animals will go to Hunters for Hope because we've got an account with Progressive Livestock as well.
1: Steve Hill from Hunters for Hope, you were doing a good thing. Thanks very much. I appreciate your time.
0: Absolute pleasure.
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1: Just amazing work being done by Steve and his team from Hunters for Hope. Venison being donated to them so they can get it to families in need. What did he say? Something like 160,000 New Zealanders have been helped out over the time that they've been doing it and wanting to produce upwards of 20,000 kgs of venison mince this year. That is just staggering. He did say, actually, before we were chatting, that a lot of trophy hunters also donate venison towards them. So they are getting plenty and it's just ongoing. They just need some help with maybe extra livestock that can be donated to help them keep the program running. Okay, that's this week's edition, or this Friday's edition, of the Rural Roundup all done. Hopefully Speedy's back fit and firing on Monday. My thanks to Craig as always, and coming your way shortly on Sport Nation Extra. It's day two of the first test between Bangladesh and Australia from Darwin. Have a great weekend. If you're on the road, keep it safe and don't be a dick.

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1: You obviously have the Battle of the Bridge next week. I've made some pretty big promises around town, and I really need you boys to win that one, eh?
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2: 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Becker boys, you'll be all right.
1: Right, I need a win, mate.
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0: Big moments, the talking points, and the stories everyone's debating. 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
1: You finished on the lead, didn't you? Because I thought the Warriors were good, and yes, great to have Lee Kalasima and Fisher Harris back. I thought they made a big difference.
0: From the highs and lows to the controversy and reaction, it's your Monday home for sport. 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
3: Hey there, and welcome to this week's local game. What a show we have for you today. History being made in the Chatham Cup with Fencibles United up against Nelson Suburbs. Fencibles in their first ever Chatham Cup semi-final. And then in Rugby League tomorrow at North Harbour Stadium, look out, it's the Fox Memorial Grand Final, the Battle of the Cats. 16-time winners, Mount Albert, up against 13-time winners of the Fox in the form of Otahuhu, who are 14-0. How good? That's what the show looks like, so let's get cracking. New Zealand football's big dance continues when it comes to knockout football, and that, of course, is the Chatham Cup, and one of the Chatham Cup semi-finals is a really cool matchup. Nelson Suburbs will play their third ever semi-final, and they'll face a Fencibles team in their first ever. Well, let's start, first of all, with Nelson Suburbs. We're joined by their coach, Ryan Stewart. Wow, a little bit closer to the big dance this time. You got beaten last year by Auckland United, and now you've returned the favour and beaten them. You're in the semi. How did that all come about?
4: Good to be back at another semi-final.

0: home crowd and good support. So very lucky to get Auckland United at home and a really good victory there. And yeah, looking forward to the semi on Saturday.
1: As a coach, are you a believer in momentum? So you win that quarter, you come to the semi, and you've beaten the guys that sort of tipped you out last year.
0: Yeah, I think you have to take positives from that. We were one short last year, and unfortunately we didn't give a good account of ourselves.

0: here, transition of players. How big was the transition from older players to newer players into the squad?
1: Yeah, it's massive. And I think that's why if you look at our results, we started the season quite slow. It was a new team and it took a while for us to get the relationships and the connections back. And we've sort of hit our straps a little bit in the last sort of 3 or 4 weeks where we've literally only lost one game in 9 weeks, which is good for us as a club and a team. So yeah, you lose older heads and sometimes that can be a massive impact in the dressing room. And I think it was at the start of the season. But what it does allows other players to find their voice and become that leader. And I think we've had a couple of lads step up this year as more senior players and they're starting to play well and grow in confidence in that role.
0: Ryan, when we talk about newer players giving their voice, what's your average age of your squad? Because I get the impression the National League's, she's mid to late 20s, the average?
1: I think, we're quite young, I must admit. We've got a couple of older lads, but most of our boys are around 20, 24 and down. Mm-hmm. We've got a couple of older lads that are around, sort of closer to 30, but quite a young side as well. We've got a really good mix. We're very lucky to have that mix. So with Nelson itself, we take him at quite a younger age because at 18 and 19, we probably lose our better players to the US and scholarship or to other adventures in New Zealand. So it's either very young or sort of very old. To get sort of 19, 20 year olds is very unusual.
0: So where are you drawing that talent from? Is it purely out of the local clubs that are around, or is it coming straight out of high school?
1: We've done really well to set up an academy. The last 3 or 4 years, we've been able to produce some good players into the first team. Nelson has always been famous for quality players, and we're very lucky that we do. And every year you see a new sort of batch of youngsters that sort of getting their feet wet a little bit. And three of our lads who are now playing more games have been in that sort of transition for the last 2 seasons. And now at 18 and 19, they're starting to play a lot of games. So they've had their growth and we're very lucky to they've stayed around. And hopefully there's more to come.
0: Do you think the academy reminds these young men how to be a professional, teaches them how to be a professional? And because they see success

0: Yeah, again, we're big about creating environments within our club, but also within our men's first team. People need to enjoy their football first. I think that's a big thing. I think if you get players playing well, it's because they're enjoying what they're doing. And the big thing that we've been doing for the last 2 years as a group and making sure there is a good mix between old and young, and the respect goes both ways. Yes, they're senior players, but you've got to respect the younger players that are actually pushing themselves to play at that level. So it's about getting a collective to understand each other and respect each other as players. And I think we've done a really good job of that over the last 2 years. And I think our young players enjoy the environment at our club as well. And yeah, we just continue to try to better that and grow.
1: With success in a local region, and I mean, Nelson's a beautiful area, with success, does attention come with it locally and support?
0: Our community, they've rallied again last year. I think it cost us $21,000 to get to Auckland to play Auckland United in the semi-final. We raised money through Give a Little, local businesses, just raffles. The community's been very supportive in last year's cup run and also this year's cup run, which has been fantastic.
1: So what's the mood in the camp about, okay, here we go again, another semi-final?
0: I must admit, it's very different than last year. We were quite tentative, I think, and there was a little

0: it up well, and they've got players all around the park. Young Munez is back, I know he's been injured, so he comes back into the team and he'll add a bit of threat up front. Their wingers are very good. Dylan Morris has been playing the game for a long time. I remember playing against him when he was at Hamilton in the old National League. So they've got experience, they've got some young, exciting players as well, but our main focus is on ourselves and what we do. We believe if we turn up, we can beat any team, and I think we've proven that throughout the season, that on our day and if we perform, we can challenge.
1: Artificial turf too in a night game.
0: Yeah, we love it. We don't have one, so when we play on it, we really, it suits the way we play. We play, a couple of teams in Christchurch have them, so we don't mind playing on it. We like to get the ball down and move it, so it suits our speed. And that being at night, there's going to be a little dew on the pitch as well, which I think will suit us. So yeah, we're looking forward to it. The boys don't get many opportunities to play night games within our league because we travel so much. So yeah, they're really fizzing for it.
1: If you had a message for the team before they go out, what would that final message be?
0: I think, as I said last year, I think we got overwhelmed. I think we put a lot of pressure on ourselves, and they've got to play with freedom. So our big mission is enjoy the occasion, play to your ability, do the simple things well, and we'll get a result. I think that's, we want to go up there and make sure that we perform. And if we get beaten by a better team, that happens. But for us not to turn up, that would be the biggest disappointment for me. So that's a clear message to the players that we're going up there to be the best version of ourselves. And whatever the result is, as long as we can do that, that's all we want.
1: And as a sideline coach and an Irishman, are you a vocal coach?
0: I can be. I pick my moments.
1: Have you been caught out by the refs at any time?
0: Never. I've got booked once in 3 years.
1: That's a good omen. I appreciate the time, Ryan. Best of luck in that semi-final of the Chatham Cup against Fencibles.
0: Yeah, I would just like to mention, if it's okay, just a massive thank you to Fencibles Club, who donated $2,000 to our travel.
1: Wow.
0: Which is incredible. So we just want to thank them for that. That's a great gesture from the team that we're playing against. So I thought that was incredible.
1: That's what the spirit of community is all about. But
0: exactly. Thank you.
1: Thanks for your time, Ryan.
0: Thank you, mate. Bye-bye.
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12: In the Chatham Cup semi-final this weekend between Fencibles United and Nelson Suburbs, history is being made for Fencibles. It's their first ever Chatham Cup semi-final, which has to be celebrated for a club that was only put together out of Howick and Pakuranga in 1995. Their manager, head coach, whichever way you want to look at it, is Rhys Rooker. He joins us now on the local game. Mate, congratulations. How does it feel to create a little piece of history?
13: Thank you. Obviously it's pretty exciting and a lot of work has gone in from a lot of people. We have a number of academy kids in the team that have come right through since I've been there when I started a few years ago. So to see the work from the youth coaches that are present and the ones that have come before as well to create these players that I am blessed to work with

0: say poach high-profile players in the league. We'll do it, and we'll build it from the bottom up.
1: To be honest, like when I came in, the team had finished ninth in the division below. So my thoughts were, like, I need to bring in a whole new team. But as soon as I held sessions early on in preseason, I was like, you know what, these kids are actually pretty good. So it was just about getting a couple senior players with the right character to guide them. And luckily enough, like, we got that right. And yeah, being around those experienced players for those kids has helped them massively.
0: But lucky you had the support of the management, right, the committee, because if you were changing the way they'd done things before, there might have been some pushback.
1: I think they kind of just let me get on with it, really, which was nice. But like, when you, like, it's more rewarding for a coach, right? When you like help young kids as people and players, rather than just like get a bunch of so-called names in and then kind of do it that way. So it was way more rewarding. I mean, I think it would just be silly for the club to have such a strong youth program and then not give them opportunities in the first team. So that's what I've kind of tried to do. Yeah.
0: What's the average age of your squad?
1: Not a mathematician, but there's in a typical match day squad, I'd say there's about half that would be under 20 or under.
0: Wow. That's strong. And do you think that's been a key, that you've got this reckless enthusiasm, but tampered down with a coach that knows exactly what he wants to see on the park?
1: I'm still pretty green myself as a coach. I haven't been doing it for that long, but it helps, especially the way the game's going athletically, to have like kids in your team that can run.
0: Yeah.
1: But also for their development, it's also really important to have the right senior players around them.
0: How big a deal was it? Because I looked and went, holy hecka, you beat Auckland City 3-2. I mean, it's Auckland City we're talking about here in local terms. How big a deal was that for you as a coach to get that scalp?
1: Yeah, like for me and personally, it was when I got the team up from the division below, like I was way out of my depth in terms of just getting out coached in the moment by the coaches in the league. So like to come this far in 12 months, like personally, is and be able to compete with the coaches, like tactically and that, like that's a big thing for me. But even that game against Auckland City, we had, I think it was four of, like, I wouldn't say best players, but like most senior kind of influential players out with injury or illness.
0: Yeah.
1: So our team was even younger, way younger than it usually is. And for them to like get that victory, and especially in the way that we did with like homegrown kids.
0: Yeah.
1: It was a pretty like strangely,
0: one of those what's just happened moments.
1: Yeah, very much so. Yeah.
0: What was the reaction from the lads like? They must have been just over the moon.
1: Yeah. I mean, it was, you've just climbed Mount Everest, right? It was euphoria and in reflection, we probably celebrated a bit too hard, because then not like we didn't go out partying for three days in a row or anything like that, but just like you're so excited that the only way forward from there is kind of down, and we suffered back-to-back losses in the league, because I just think we got a bit, we're inexperienced, right? We got really, really excited, but I think in relation to the cup game, I think it's good that we've had a little knockback and
0: got it out of your system.
1: Yeah, I think so.
0: So as a coach and a young coach, and I'll get to that in just a moment, what are you going to say to these lads now ahead of getting out there? I mean, you can't have played your final, because there's still potentially two more games to go. So what are you thinking about that's going to get into their head?
1: I mean, in terms of like motivation, I think before the Auckland City game, I just said it was a quarter final at home against Auckland City, and do I need to say anything? And I literally didn't say anything. I just walked out. So I think getting them up for the league games, just because we're so tired mentally and just don't quite have that experience of getting through those moments. I have to try and get them.

0: up for that. But like first semi-final for the boys, it's probably more about just tapering it, like making sure they're not too emotional and going too hard out, you know.
1: So I'm intrigued. Young coach, you've been coaching this team for 3 years. Is this your first senior appointment as a coach at this level?
0: No, I was at Manurewa before Fencibles, but for two and a bit years. Yeah,
1: but you're very raw when I'm talking to you about being a young coach. So I'm intrigued to know, who you go to mentor you to get advice about what am I doing the right things or just keeping you on the path that you want to be on.
0: Yeah, I'm not going to like name drop my mentors, but it's quite funny because when I go to them. Their main thing is just like, just keep going. Like, you'll figure it out yourself. Like, there's a lot of people around that you don't really know or respect. I don't mean to be rude, but, and they've always got these strong opinions and stuff. But when I do go to people that I know genuinely care about me and my future, like, it's very much just trust yourself and trust your gut instinct and figure it out yourself, really. I'm not sure if that's right, but
1: Well, it has worked so far. Well, it is right, but I'm sort of intrigued listening to you and wondering, you know, do you have confidence going forward? Because you're getting success now. So do you come across to your coach, your players as a confident coach or just a mate? I mean, where do you find the line between?
0: I think like just naturally as a person, my biggest strength in terms of managing people is, yeah, just being able to connect with people. Like, I've never had an issue with that. Like, it's probably my biggest strength. So when I first got into coaching, like, I was able to create an environment where everyone got along and, like, that's really important. But I found out really quickly that I was way off it technically.

0: I just knew that my man management skills were going to be my power, but I had to improve rapidly, like technically and tactically. And just over the last kind of 4 or 5 years, I've gotten that up to a pretty decent standard. But like I said before, I'm still very green and got heaps to learn. But I have come a long way in the last 3 years in particular on the technical, tactical side of it.
1: What was the biggest thing technically and tactically that you felt you were weakest at that you're now comfortable with?
0: Just knowing what I really wanted in the different moments. Mm. And also, particularly this year, I've learned to not do too much, especially like when the team has the ball. I'm very detailed when we don't have it. But the big thing that's helped, especially with young players, is like the video analysis side of it. I think that's, yeah, I've gotten quite good at that, and that's really helped the players. And
1: I suppose, yeah, young kids are used to seeing, I mean, let's talk about the youngsters, right? They're used to seeing screens. So they're in a safe environment, the comfortable environment. So it makes it easier, right?
0: Yeah, and I upload it to YouTube and just send it out so they can just, you know, go home and feel comfortable and watch it as many times as they want. So I think that's really helped the boys this year, yeah.
1: Sounds to me like you're on a good, strong path. Well, you are, because congratulations. You've taken Fencibles to their first Chatham Cup semi-final at night against Nelson Suburbs. Rhys Rooker, the best of luck. Go well.
0: Thank you very much.
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4: It is grand final weekend in the Fox Memorial, Auckland Rugby League's biggest trophy to win in clubland. And it's a replay of last year's final between the beaten Mount Albert side and the champions Otahuhu, who only just got home 8-4. Coach of the Mount Albert Lions is Trent Wallace, and he joins us now on the local game. But I was just looking. You played 170 games for the mighty Lions. How many Fox Memorials did you win?
5: I played in a few finals, but just got the one win. Just the one win in 2009, in the first year I was at Mount Albert.
4: But was one enough when you look back in your own playing career? Yes.
5: Oh, maybe that's why I've taken up coaching, to try and get a couple more. So we've got an opportunity this weekend. So one's never enough. So always hunting for more.
4: Did you come from a rugby league family? Like, they were deeply entrenched in Mount Albert?
5: Yeah. Not so much Mount Albert. My dad was the chairman of Northcote.

0: family, definitely in the blood. But yeah, they were from the shore. So Northcote family at heart, and that's where I was. But I jumped over to Mount Albert in that 2009 year.
1: What drew you to Mount Albert? Because I always refer to them jokingly as the Mount Albert Mafia, because they always seem to win things, always get the best players.
0: it was a culture thing at the time, and they gave me an opportunity. I was quite young then, but they look after the people that they have, right? So I haven't left since I've been there, and really enjoyed it. I think it just Mount Albert creates a very good culture within its own walls, and always looks after its people as well, which I see as a very valuable asset for a club.
1: But along with that, Trent, comes a little bit of pressure, right? So you're back in the final and you're the coach. How do you handle that?
0: I wouldn't say it's so much of a pressure side of things. For us, this week at least, we've sort of looked at it as more of an opportunity, an opportunity to obviously win a final, but obviously put our best foot forward as a team and as a playing group as well.
1: Let's talk about the Fox competition and the state of local rugby league. What is the Auckland comp like at the moment? How strong is it?
0: This year was probably the most even Fox Memorial I've ever seen, in terms of all the teams from 1 to 8. We're all very, very good teams. So I guess you could see even after the first round, we were sitting in second to last. And then to be able to get all the way to third by the end of it, it just demonstrates how tight the comp actually was. A few wins, boosted you right up there. And that's what happened with us. But it's definitely got to a very good level. I Auckland Rugby League's pretty proud of sort of what they've done in that aspect. But yeah, it's a great comp. Some very good players running around for all the teams as well. Yeah, the competition's at a really good spot.
1: Yeah, it's interesting because having watched a little bit of it, or quite a lot of it, I was quite surprised to see how the Magpies came up to play. They looked, you know, they haven't been there or thereabouts for a while, and suddenly, bang, the Magpies are there. So did they have a massive influx of players, or just what changed there?
0: Oh, they've been building for a few years now. They've got a good coach in there with John Tainer. They had a good under-20s team a few years ago. I'm not sure how long ago, but they've brought that group in. That group up together and got them playing Fox a couple of years ago. Yeah, they've probably added a couple of players, but I think most of the stuff that they've built has been in-house. They've done a really good job out there.
1: So you talked about a slow start. Probably it was why you've got a 7-6 record, but who cares, right? You're in the grand final. You know, you and I both know rugby league's built on a strong forward pack. So who are you looking to do the job this week for you?
0: For us, obviously we're going up against probably, I would say, one of the best Fox full packs that's ever been around. So definitely, we'll be won and lost in that middle. We've got a good starting prop pair of Trent Shomko and Power, very strong ball carriers and good fast mobile players, which I think is going to be our advantage. Advantage with Otahu, and we've also got a young guy, Cassius Tier, out playing in the loose forward spot, who's typically more of a half, but a very good ball player and a very smart instinctual player. So that's where we'll look to take some advantage through that middle.
1: Do you think it's wise to go through the middle if they're that strong? We're going to try and go a little wider and tire them out.

0: It's what I think rugby league's about as well. It's not generally just a team you put together. It's what your strengths and how you can utilize them to the best of your abilities.
1: Have you got a pair of halves that can capitalize on getting good ball?
0: Yeah, we've got a pair of very good halves. We've got Api Pifarangi, who's been around the NRL scene for a while, a few years ago. So he's a very good, mature player for us. Gets us around the park really well. We've got Joelz Baker playing in the sixth jersey, who's a young guy, but a lot of experience, played at a fairly high level, very quick. And very instinctual as well, and that's what we'll look to play.
1: Is it hard to get good players to play Fox?
0: Yes and no. I think if you've got the right environment and the right group of players within your walls, I wouldn't say it's hard. It is sometimes hard with the guys getting down the back end of their careers and going, oh, do I still want to do this? Because it is a very, very tough competition in terms of it's very physical. So I can see why a few older boys are going, I might not want to do this anymore. But I think it's all on what you're building within your club. If you can do that right, then players will play for you.
1: How much is it helping you to be an assistant of the Warriors SG ball side and take what you're learning from a different environment back to the Lions?
0: Yeah, it's been an awesome experience for me. I guess you learn from anything, right? Anything that you do, you want to learn from those sort of experiences. Sometimes you take bits and pieces, and sometimes things won't work. I have found it has been quite different. When you are coaching, even though these 17, 18-year-olds are physically like men, there's still their maturity is still a little bit different to coaching actual men. That's probably the main differences and working out what works best for the different style of playing groups.
1: I'm intrigued to ask about that SG ball situation. As you said, coaching them a little bit different to real men. Those young kids, when they get in there and they're putting that Warriors jersey on, is that something you have to sort of dampen down and say, yeah, but you still got to play footy, kids?
0: Yeah, it's one of those things, right? It is, especially the ones that are sort of debuting for their first time and getting to put that jersey on. Like, it is pretty special. Like, at the end of the day, not a lot of people get to put that Warriors badge on their chest, and a lot of people will take it for granted at times, but the young guys that do get that opportunity, you just hope that they take it with both hands and you give them as much support as they can. But you let them know at the end of the day, it's a game of rugby league. They've played hundreds of games over their young careers already, so they know what to do.
1: Mate, at a ground level perspective, the Warriors' success, is it bringing young men and women into rugby league?
0: Yeah, I mean, for sure. I think that's where you've got to build your base of your club, right? At the end of the day, I don't think you can't really just be plucking all the best. You have to be building from within, and that's where I think we've sort of seen it through the last, like all the players coming through now, the young Lickers and those type of guys. That's where I think that once we've built the Warriors have built those pathways, we're really starting to reap the rewards from it, and it will continue to grow. And it will continue to get better. I think they're doing an extremely good job building those foundations, and it's taking advantage of what we've been able to do. I think you can't hang on to everyone, like we've sort of seen with Kalis moving on. But at the end of the day, I think, like I said, you can't hang on to everyone. But if you can build them, make them, turn them into really good young men as well. It's not just on the field. It's building who they are going to become as people. That's where you build a very strong foundation, and the club's doing a really good job at the moment.
1: Trent, you're up against the Leopard side that haven't been beaten this year. Can you get the job done?
0: Mate, that's what we're here for. I think we're in a good spot. The pressure's not on us. They need to do one more game to go unbeaten. We've been having tight ones. They've been winning by a few. So hopefully that experience for us will pull through on Sunday.
1: Lions, Leopards, Battle of the Cats. Good luck,
0: it's
1: mate.
0: It's a classic. Awesome, man. Thanks, Stephen.
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11: Fox Memorial Final, and it's being played tomorrow at North Harbour Stadium. Should be an absolute cracker. It's the Battle of the Cats. The Leopards, the defending champions, up against the Mount Albert Lions, who they beat 8-4 last year. The coach of the Otahuhu Leopards, who are 14-0 on the season so far, is Tusa Lafayeli. He joins us now. My God, Tusa, 14-0. Did you see this one coming?
12: No, we just took it day by day, game by game, day training by training. But yeah, thinking about it and this achievement. But no, we just took it like similar to what we took out from last year was game by game, and that was our plan, just to win every game is, you know, in front of us.
11: Well, I've looked at your offensive and your defensive stats. You're literally a mile and a half ahead of everybody else. So you must have a hell of a pack, and I know Trent Waters, your opposition coach, or Trent Wallace, excuse me, says your pack's one of the best he's seen around. So who have you got in there, buddy?
12: We've got a great forward pack, and we call it our washing machine. So we've got Jamal, our captain, up front. We've got Fina Kunda, hooker. We've got Albert Vitti, the other prop. We've got great second rowers, Mosese, and we've got Vili, who did a stint in Japan. And then we've got Fini, who a couple of years ago was New Zealand's residential player of the year. And then we've got a bench that, you know, that when we replace them, they bring the same level of football. And that's Connor Purcell, Zion, Sebastian, and Gumby.
11: Connor Purcell still running around. Actually, what makes me smile even more is you got big Albert Vitti out there. How many minutes you give an Albert Vitti, and what is he bringing to the team with his NRL experience?
12: Yep, and you mentioned that, Steve, about minutes. What he brings to the team is

0: its quality. So you can see why he was he played NRL. He brings us that footy IQ. He brings that experience, and he brings a calmness to the team and a focus on what our job is. And he's great value to the team.
1: It's interesting you talk about calmness, Tusa, because he has always been a rather gentle man, except when he gets angry on the field. Like off the field, he's a very gentle individual. How important is that, particularly if you've got younger players in there, to have him around to make them understand about the game?
0: Yeah, and just going into our season, we have one of our policies is our three P's, and one of the P's is patience. And he guides that around the team and drives that, because under pressure, if we can just be patient and just complete our sets and stick to our long game, it's one of the pillars in our, like I said earlier, in our three P's.
1: What are the other two? Performance and prep?
0: No, our other two P's is pressure, and the key one that we always start is physicality.
1: I love this. Well, I was talking to Trent Wallace about this team, and I said, are you going to have to run them around and stay away from them rather than try and beat them in the middle? He says, I can't tell you everything, but you guys are the hottest of favourites. Do you expect them to try and run you around?
0: Mount Albert have earned their right to be in this final, and they are a great team. We've watched them build during the season. That one part of the season, they had a whole lot of injuries, and all those players have come back. They've also added to their team, and they're a great team. They deserve to be there, and it's not going to be an easy game. And we know from last year, you know, with that scoring game, that Mount Albert will bring their best.
1: Stop trying to be nice. I'm trying to get you to tell me that you know what they're going to do, Tusa. Come on. I mean, he says you've got a really strong

0: To be honest, Steve, I'm more about what we do right and our focus on our structures, our policy, and our game plan. But we watch a lot of footy. We've been watching the footy of Mount Albert, and we are aware of what they can do, the trip kicks, the little kicks over the top, shifting the ball. So we're aware. We just can't afford to clock off at any time.
1: I spoke to Trent about, you know, you can have a good forward pack, but you've got to have a decent pair of halves. He's got Api Pifarangi, who knows a bit about footy, running them around. Who have you got to match that?
0: So in our spine, we've got William Fakatomafi, and then we've got Arthur Crichton, and then we've got Boston, who are in our spine. And then we've got our hooker, Phoenix Hunt. He's been outstanding this year.
1: Yeah, I mean, if you've got a strong little spine, then you're okay. I mean, when you sit down and think about this, 14-0, I mean, you are a massive part of this. You've said to me about your three P's, but if you were to look at your own coaching style, how would you describe that?
0: I'm able to bring the best out of the players and believe in themselves and all about the team first and our culture. So I'm a cultural coach. It's all about our culture and how we all, you know, that vibe and that chemistry. If you get that right, then everything else will fall into place. But one of our policies is family first. And you can get all that right, and then you get the best football out of our players.
1: Yeah, I'm glad you said that too, because I was going to talk. We always talk about culture, but we never explain it. And Otahu are a tremendously storied club in Auckland Rugby League, 13 Fox Memorial titles. Have the club embraced what you're doing and buying into what you are trying to do with family first?
0: So a lot of people don't know about, but on a regular basis, on a Sunday and a Monday, I get messages from Owen Wright and Graham Lowe. They've been mentoring me in the background, and they ask me, what are my targets for this week? And then on a Monday, they ask me, what did you achieve? What are your targets? So, and then they talk about the history of the club, the jersey, what it meant for them. But the big thing I got out of them from last year was they said, Tusa, it's time for you to create your own history. You cannot, you know, what the guy's done in the past and all that, acknowledge that, yes, but it's time for you to make history. So hopefully I've made the jersey proud and the club proud, because it's a great club to be part of.
1: How grateful are you to have phone calls like that? Do you sit back and go, wow, how cool is that?
0: I do. You know, look at Sir Graham. He coached Queensland, New Zealand, Wigan, and, you know, just for him just to talk to me on the phone about footy, and and then Owen Wright with his messages every week. It's I'm grateful, really grateful and blessed.
1: What is the biggest thing you are learning about yourself as a coach as the season has progressed?
0: If you can manage people and be honest and be true to your players, you'll get the best out of them. And I'm really blessed to have a great team that buy into it and what we're trying to achieve here in our culture.
1: Tusa, I should have asked you right at the beginning, because Trent said to me, and I said, mate, you've played 170 games for Mount Albert. Are you an Otahu boy, or did you come from a different outfit?
0: No, I'm a junior. I played my junior football. My first club was De La Salle College, so De La Salle were in the Auckland competition. And then after 2 years, then I joined Otahu Club, so Otahu was my junior grade with Ruben Wiki. And then I played Fox for Otara. I won a Fox with Otara Rugby League club. And then back to Otahu, where I coached my son, and I've been at Otahu for the last 20-something years, nearly 30 years.
1: So you've got two Foxes under your belt.
0: Yes.
1: How much gratification do you get coaching your son? Is it hard?
0: It's different. It's because you love your son and you want the best from him, but I also, you know, my job is I'm a team dad's coordinator, so I understand the boys with no dads and all that. So I hopefully I can be like the Wayne Bennett, you know, for his boys.
1: Yeah.
0: And I see it, you know, you guide them right and you give them some

0: Foundation.
1: Yeah.
0: You know, because look what's happening. The results are there.
1: Yeah, too. So you're one of life's good people. I can only wish you the best for tomorrow's grand final against the Māori. I always call them the Mount Albert Mafia. Let's hoping you can make it 15-0. That would be a hell of an achievement, mate.
0: Yeah, that's the plan, but...
1: Tusa Lafayeli, the coach of the Otahuhu Leopards. Producer Henry joins me right now. Man, I was just thinking about this. They're 14-0. I can't remember a rugby league team in Fox being 14-0 going to the final.
2: Yeah.
1: That's bonkers numbers.
2: Two heavyweights of the competition.
1: Between them, 29 Fox Memorial trophies. They are not just heavyweights. They're two of historically one of the two biggest teams in the game.
2: It's consistency, right? How long have these two coaches been together, like, of their clubs?
1: Well, Trent hasn't been there that long, but he played 170 games, and you would have heard he's also assistant coach of the Warriors SG Ball team.
2: So it's kind of interesting it's not the pathway. It's interesting to see how the consistency of selections, the consistency of coaches and pathways sort of lead them to this Fox Memorial. But like the Fox Memorial, like you've been around a lot longer than I have. It's a great competition.
1: It is a big deal, and it's been up and down. And to hear them say that that's a lot more even, Trent Wallace saying it's a lot more even, is pretty special. I think the fact that what made my heart sort of skip a beat was when Tusa, who's a lovely gentleman, quietly spoken, said he gets a call every week from Sir Graham Lowe and Owen Wright to say, how are you doing, what are you doing? And I think that speaks volumes of where it sits with him. But on the flip side, we talk about the Chatham Cup semi-final. And, you know, how good's this? Fencibles United, I think, are they your team?
2: No, I've played for them. I've played for the club when I was younger. Yeah, they're my team in this game.
1: Yeah, they're your team. I mean, how do you think they go?
2: They've got a really young side. So I went and watched that quarterfinal against Auckland City the other week at River Hills, where the game
1: was.
2: That
1: was a full-strength Auckland City team, right?
2: Yeah, near full strength.
1: We can't underplay that.
2: No, a FIFA World Club World Cup team, and Fencibles have got a couple of young players. They're a young side. They've got people about maybe a year.

0: playing with a lot of intentions. I love it. I love it. I don't know. There's something about...
1: You're really excited about this, aren't you?
0: But there's something about Chatham Cup knockout football with a young side in their first semi-final that's really appealing.
1: Just briefly, playing on artificial turf. Good or
0: it's difficult.
1: Is it a good or bad thing?
0: It's difficult. It's not great sliding, but it helps to ease. Yeah. There's no conditions issues, is there?
1: Yeah.
0: There's no excuses, I'd say.
1: It's a cracking weekend, and it's been a good local game. Thanks, Henry. Appreciate the time, as always. That has been the local game. Remember, get out and support your local team. Always appreciate the volunteers. We'll be back next week. Remember, keep it local right here on Sport Nation.

0: From opening weekend optimism to mid-season meltdowns, the Premier League always delivers. World-class goals, VAR nonsense, last-minute winners, and enough drama to keep the group chat firing all week. Whether you're backing a title charge, sweating on survival, or just here for the chaos, we've got you covered across the campaign. 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
1: And he's rolled it for Perrine and Ramsey!
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2: Welcome into the Mail Run for another Saturday morning, your 9 o'clock appointment to get all of the inside info off the jockeys, the trainers, some track managers. Sammy Williams will join us as well. And I'm joined today by, well, trackside know him as Guy Havelt, Sport Nation listeners know him as the Little Master. Good to have you here, Guy. Just a little bit of just calmness comes over me when you sit next to me. More than Sam Lash's Casey.
3: That's a bit harsh on the great man. It is good to be here, Mark. Ahead of a good day as well. Northland Breeders' Day, obviously, at Ruakaka, and some good races across the ditch as well. Mm-hmm. Don't forget New Plymouth, obviously. But yeah, it's just starting to feel

0: to go gangbusters. Brought to you by PGG Rights and Turf. We're going to go around the grounds and we'll kick off with Ruakaka, who are under the pump getting that pristine turf ready for the racing today as we, I never get sick of looking at Ruakaka from the drone. A few showers potentially today, light southwesterlies, high of 17 degrees. They're on a soft six, expecting to stay there, rail in true position, so no quizzes about what's going to happen there. Some nice fields, nice balanced fields. A few guests coming up with jockeys and trainers out of Ruakaka as well. But we do want to link up down at New Plymouth track. I do love the races in New Plymouth. For some reason, I just really love the races at New Plymouth. The community really does get around it. And we're going to be talking to Anna Duncan, the CEO of Taranaki Racing. Anna, I've just given your racing club and your district and your province and your mountain talked it up deluxe. What sort of day have we got there today?
1: Oh, well, obviously I missed that bit, but just the day you've described, I think. It's looking pretty good for a one today. Mountain's not got as much snow on it. There's no snow on the ranges, but the sun's shining. So, yeah, great day. Great day.
0: I see heavy 10, cloudy, a few mils of rain in the last week. Is there any rain? Yeah. If you look up in the sky, are you expecting some rain today?
1: Well, if I could tell you if it's going to rain, I wouldn't be working this job, I can tell you that, but no.
2: Well, that is a good sign. Anna, Guy here, thanks for your time. It was, about a month ago, just less than a month ago, last racing meeting at New Plymouth. So what's the rail and how does the track compare to that day?
1: So the rail's out 2 metres. I'd say that pretty much the track's going to be as it was for our Open Aki Cup day back in July. So only reasonably small fields today. And just the 7 races, I think it'll cut up, but I think that we should be fine.
2: All right, Anna, how can we make money out of New Plymouth today? Do you have a winner for us?
1: Well, I hope so. I'm going to go with a couple of the locals. So, me mate, John Hickey Wheeler, because he can tell you what the weather is, because true story, he knows. I'm going to go with Kay's Ruby in the first. Got Lisa on here, and I actually rode her, so hasn't been coming up lately, but I think, worth another go. And then in the last, Red, Al's got a good one. I like that Rider's Legacy, number 6 in the last.
0: That'll do us, Anna. I was going to say, I wish you a good day, but it always is there. And let's hope the rain stays away.
1: Yeah, well, I'm here. Of course it's a good day.
0: That's the one. And I reckon you could be a weather presenter in the future as well. Just chuck some confidence in there.
1: No. I'm in the twilight, mate. I'm in the twilight zone of my career, I can tell you that.
0: Awesome, Anna.
1: All right, guys. Thanks for your time. Talking. I'll catch you.
0: Take it easy. She's a champion. 7 race card there, some good horses, and we've got jockeys and trainers coming up from there. But right now, down to Little Avondale Stud. I've been looking forward to this chat all week. It's exciting. I feel a little bit invested in Little Bros leaving foal, Sam. This time last week, there was one. Have we added Little Bros children this week?
3: No, it's been a cold week here, so they've just been keeping warm and staying in the belly, Steph. It's been pretty boring as far as foal watch has gone. But no, look, it'll happen, don't worry. Hopefully I'll have some news for you next week, but no, nothing to report. The stork didn't fly this week.
0: All right. I understand there's a New Zealand thoroughbred

second stakes race of the season. First time Taupo is actually putting on a stakes race there for the fillies there at Taupo, and they've worked really hard to get that race to listed to black type level, which is fantastic. And it's always been a meet that's attracted a lot of good horses. Obviously, there's going to be a couple of

0: To you, Guy here. I imagine you're like a kid on Christmas Eve with Evaporate returning to the races today in the PB Lawrence Stakes. What's the word from the Hayes boys as to how he is ahead of the PB Lawrence?
1: Guy, morning to you. Spoke to Ben yesterday, Ben Hayes. His words were, he's airborne.
0: I like the sound of that, particularly at the price.
1: Yeah, look, obviously Cosmic Crusader is going to be pretty hard to beat. He's drawn out wide in, barrier 10. But with that track playing the way it does and his style of racing, he does need a bit of clear air to wind up, does evaporate. He's a big horse. But look, his trial was enormous the other day. He is full of running and he's going very well. Look, I think you could see him finishing off in the top three there today. I really do, the son of Perrincano. The other horse I like is down in Sydney today is Rolling Magic. Very good first up win. Carrying a bit of weight that day, and he's got a weight relief of about 6.5 kilos today. So I do like Rolling Magic there. I think it's either race 9 or 10 there in Sydney. But guys, you talked about Taupo, Steph.

0: the 26th, Boxing Day, we leave for the States, and on the 30th, she heads off from the west coast of America to the east coast. It's 4,800 Ks. And yeah, look, it's going to be quite a journey over 3 months, and hoping to do roughly 100 Ks a day. There'll be some lay days in between, but yeah, all in purpose for raising money for spinal cord research. And yeah, look, it's called Team Connect USA, if anyone wants to jump online, and it's all for a great cause. But the other thing, guys, just before that, which is part of this, Katrina and Chris Weaver, the former CEO of Alizé, they went and spoke to Cameron George there at the Warriors. And the Warriors have given up virtual tickets to the Warriors versus the Knights. I think it's next weekend, and on the 30th. And yeah, so you can buy a virtual seat for $10, and all proceeds going to Catwalk as well. So there you go. That's the Warriors versus the Newcastle Knights. You can buy a virtual seat.
1: That is magnificent. Good man, Sam. We've got to push on. Great stuff for you and Dane Cat. And I'm looking forward to little bros, boys and girls being born this week. Hopefully it warms up and they pop themselves out.
0: Yeah, cheers, guys. Have a good day's punning.
1: There's Sam Williams out of Little Avondale Stud. We'll take our first break. We'll come back. We've got a lot of guests coming up. Get your pen and papers and your iPhone cameras ready. It's all about to roll.
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0: with the Mail Run. Great to have your company here. And there isn't a race meeting at Ruakaka where we don't talk to Kenny Ray, because he knows what it's all about up there. Good morning to you, Kenny. Thanks for joining us.
1: No problem at all.
0: Let's have a look. Geez, you're busy for race one. You got three in there. Let's work our way through them. First one, we'll talk about Fraudster. Look, a win doesn't look far away for Fraudster. Can today be it?
1: Yeah, I think he can, because he should, being the first race, the track won't cut out too much for him, and he should give them a good run for their money.
0: Awesome. What about Lean On Me? I think it's fair to say probably needs to lift a bit on the performances so far.
1: Her run last start wasn't too bad, and the start before wasn't too bad. If she had a better draw,

0: Well, she wouldn't be too far behind him. She has got a wee bit of ability.
1: And then one up is the third of your representatives there, an unraced four-year-old. What won't you see today?
0: He's just using that as a trial to sort of thing. He tried on Tuesday at Avondale and went well, so we decided to give him a run. He'll go step up to a mile plus next start.
1: Okay, keep an eye on that one. Race three, interesting name, Piston Broke. Was a midfield finish last time, Kenny. Can you get closer this afternoon?
0: Well, to be honest, my jockey's riding him again, and he come in and he said to me, this horse can win next start. I won't hold him to it, but it has worked okay. But I don't really know too much about the horse. He came from Sean's place and that, but he has done okay.
1: All right. Keep that's a good watch. What about Tuscany? It's finished a fair way off them in two starts to date. Have you seen improvement at home since?
0: He's definitely been. He's a bit of an enigma of a horse, but he pulled a bit and locked the jaw a bit and took off in front the other day, which wasn't a plan, but it wasn't a jockey's fault. But that's a bit. He needs to grow up a wee bit mentally wise.
1: Yeah. Few of us need that, Kenny. Race four, Super Rosa. It's a pretty tidy and pretty even field, this one. How do you rate your chances?
0: I think she's got a good chance, but I think she's very under the odds. I was a wee bit disappointed in her run last start, but Michael McNabb stuck with the horse right through, and she's definitely in the first three or four.
2: Okay, like the sound of that, Kenny. Morning to you. It's Guy here. Let's move along to race five, where you've got three engaged there. I think the best of them is clearly Miss Seth, who has been going good this time, winning at this grade two starts ago, and she hit the line, I thought, really well over 1,300, up to the 1,600. So how much will that suit Miss Seth today?
0: She's one for one over 1,600. And her work's been very, very good. She would be my pick of the three at this stage.
2: Yeah, okay, I thought so too. What about the others? Any hopes around Tide and Time and I Done It? What are you expecting from either of them in the race?
0: Definitely Tide and Time. She's a course specialist. Her run the other day was a big step up from 1,400 to 2,100 back to a mile. She's gone good over a mile. She's definitely a first four at least. And I Done It, he's not a bad horse. He's had one start over a mile for a win. And Wurrumu Pin, I offered him to ride Miss Seth because he's won on both, and he picked I Done It. So hopefully the jockey knows what he's talking about.
2: Hopefully, indeed. That sounds like you've got a good hand there. What about the...
0: Not the other owners, yeah.
2: the Northern Breeders, let's move along to the feature. Race six on the card, the Group 3, Urchella and Caesar's Palace. Both fairly wide in the market. Urchella beaten by one of the favourites here last time, but I thought she was still doing some decent work late. Is she worth a dollar?
0: See, I reckon she's well and truly over the odds myself. She's a horse. I'm not saying she's top class, but she's definitely got ability.
2: Yeah, I thought so too. Okay, I like that. 23s at the moment. And what about Caesar's Palace in that race as well?
0: He's probably just as good, but he's still a bit of a dopey horse. He's nothing like Vegas. He's a full brother to Vegas Queen, but she was more onto it than him. But he wouldn't surprise me to run a good race because he has got a lot of ability. He just needs a penny to drop a wee bit more.
2: Okay, well, the best of luck for you in the feature there. We head along to the 7th, the Bream Bay Cup, over the 1,400, and we know how good Illicit Dreams is and what she's capable of. She was better a fortnight ago. How's she come through that, and what do you think of her chances here?
0: She seems good as gold. It seems like a reasonably even field, but she's getting on a wee bit. She's going to be going to stud, well, hopefully go to stud this year or next year at least.
2: Okay.
0: But she loves this course.
2: Yep, no, she certainly does. Okay,
0: and there at 10, the first three at Ruakaka.
2: And they're at $13, and we move along to the last, mate, where you got Chicago Dream, who's coming out of the same race as Miss Seth. Was another, I thought, who stuck on in that race, so what are your thoughts on him today?
0: Hey, I think he'll race a lot more handy today. The plan was not to ride him handy today because their horse, that local horse, that

0: Okay. $7.50 for Chicago Dream at the moment.
1: You got some favourites, you got some second favourites, you got some middle markets, you got some roughies. There's a lot to choose from you for you today. Kenny, your pick of them, yep. Have you changed your mind from your first run through?
2: No, I reckon the best each way bet is Urshela.
1: That'll do.
2: First four, if you're
1: going to
2: go for the first four, she's very genuine horse.
1: That'll do us, Urshela. Don't mind that at all.
2: And good on you. I'm going to work myself, so I could be a bad judge.
1: I don't think so, Kenny. Always a pleasure to get you on. Enjoy your day.
2: Thank you. Thanks a lot.
1: Good start to the show with, he's effervescent as Kenny Rowe. Do love chatting to him, as I do with our champion jockey of last season. Joins us now out of Rukaka as well, Craig Grills. Good morning, Craig.
3: Yeah, morning, Steph. How are you?
1: I'm excellent. You got one in race one called Aim Up. Hasn't been far away in the last two starts. Does it look a good place chance at least?
3: I think so. Drawn well today too. Gets a better track. Was probably just a touch wet for her at Tara her last time. Fourth up today. Talking to Daryl. The week before last, he was pretty confident going into the last start. So I think the better track is definitely going to help today.
1: Beautiful. Race three, Dahlia Amped. The debut run, for my rookie eyes, looked like a good learning experience. Is there some natural improvement in there, do you think?
3: Yeah, the horse looked quite green. Did a little bit wrong, but as you say, should take a bit out of it. Drawn a little bit niggly today. We've drawn out, which didn't help, but I think we're just going to get a bit of cover and get a nice track into it. I think the horse can finish it off good. Another one of Daryl Lang's, which, he seemed pretty bullish about going into this as well.
1: Tied in time in the fifth, hasn't won for a long time, but I guess one of the ticks is all the wins and most placings have come here at Ruakaka.
3: Yeah, got the home track advantage. Yeah, as you say, hasn't won for a long time. But all of his rest of starts hasn't been far away either. Sort of, you know, only 3 to 4 lengths off them, knocking on the door. As you say, home track advantage. Kenny Ray's team's going pretty good at the moment too. So just had him on there. So hopefully he can follow this one along.
0: Yeah, too right, Grilsey. Guy here, mate. Morning to you. Just before we get on to your last two runners, you did have Kinnaird in the feature, the Breeders. Any word on why he's been scratched today?
3: Yeah, g'day, Guy. I haven't heard anything why he was scratched today. He isn't tomorrow. Whether they've just thought to go there for the softer option or whatnot, I'm not too sure. But, just leave Smith out of ride in the race. But, Sam and Mark know what they're doing.
0: Yep, exactly. That's life. Race 7, the Bream Bay Cup, Moss Invader. Only one win to his name, but he can consistently run in the money. Hasn't been seen since June, and you haven't sat on him for a while. What's he like to ride, and what are your kind of expectations today at
3: $4.80? Yeah, it's like you say, he's only won a race, and he's reasonably short in an open handicap race, but he has been placed in some pretty good races and some good company. It was a good first up run. He's drawn a nice low gate. Hopefully the track's still holding together pretty well on the inside at that point of the day. But I know Lance has got it pretty happy after his first up run going for this. He is more than capable. He's a pretty genuine horse on his day.
0: Yeah, how do you make the most of that low draw?
3: He's a big horse that sort of normally does jump away okay. Hopefully if he does step away from the barrier, good if we can just get him into a spot without having to do any work, and he has got a really good turn of foot, mate.
0: Yeah, too right. Race 8, the last, Golden Point broke maidens well at Avondale. Will the rating 65, how will he cope up to rating 65?
3: Yeah, I think pretty good. I reckon he's almost one of my better rides of the day. It probably doesn't meet an overly strong 65 either. As you say, it was building to that nice win last time. And again, it's another one that's drawn a nice low barrier. So I think, as I said, was building into a good win.
1: It should
3: take up the step and grade pretty well.
1: Great, girls, it's always good of you to give us your time. It's even better if you can give us a winner of your rides, which is your best.
3: Oh, I'd say I do like one of the last. Also, Moss Invader. I think he's capable of taking out another one today.
1: That'll do us. Finish off the day with a couple of wins. Everyone's happy. Grilsey, have a safe day riding. At least a winner, please. That's the order.
3: Thank you, guys. All the best.
1: There he is.
0: Good luck.
1: Craig Grills, always very generous with his time. At a busy time of day, their busiest

0: Hey, the jockeys and the trainers, so we always appreciate them all. We will take a quick break. Guy and I will be back shortly.
1: Little Bros, Per and Kanto's Group 1 Blue Diamond winning son standing at Little Avondale. 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

0: Jeez, these artful camera angles are just... I was just saying to Guy, it makes me very conscious of posture. Shoulders back, stomach in. Right, let's carry on with our first jockey out of New Plymouth Racing. Always great to bring in Kelly Myers, ahead of a good day's racing. You like riding at New Plymouth, don't you, Kelly?
1: Yeah, it's nice and close.
0: Yes, not a big drive. You don't have to pull over on the side of the road, as you so courteously do sometimes.
1: That's right. It's a short trip up the road, which is good.
0: Beautiful. Let's have a look at your rides today, Kelly. Starting in race two, you're on Jamie Marie. Look, it was well in the market when debuting last time, and it missed out, but there's still market confidence. Is there jockey confidence?
1: Yeah, it looks like I've never sat on the horse, but I've watched its replays. Looked like it trolled up really nicely, and then on debut at Tiaraha there, it looked like it loomed up to be right in it and just battled in the track, I thought. So that would probably be the thing today, whether or not it gets through the track, but it does look like a nice mare with good ability. So hopefully you can get through the track and be right in it.
0: Dressage Jolie in race four drops back to rating 65. That's a big plus. I've got a really earnest watch on this horse. What are your thoughts?
1: Yeah, I think that's key, dropping back from much stronger company today. And had the three runs back in, so fitness should be getting close to where it needs to be. Home track today, I'd say I'd like to think she'll be competitive.
0: Beautiful, thank you. Race five, Principled. Interesting horse, either wins or completely misses the placings. Do you win or miss the placings today, Kelly? I know what you want.
1: Yeah, obviously we'd like to be winning. I don't think, he still hasn't been going bad races. He obviously raced at an open handicap last start and wasn't too far off them. Start before that at New Plymouth, didn't go a bad race either. Does have to lug the 59 and around today, whereas the top weight who just beat him home last start's got 4 kilos off its back. But I, you know, like I said, I don't think he's been going bad races. He did when he won 4 starts back, was on a very wet, loose track at Tiaraha, and he won really easily. It's probably not going to be wet loose today. So, yeah, let's just hope. Let's hope it's the winning version that comes today.
2: Too right. Morning, Kelly. Guy here. Thanks for your time. We move along to race six, the open over the 1,200. And Tolstoy is a horse who you seem to get on pretty well with. He's been so consistent this time in as well. And you lifted him and he lifted for you last start to win. Do you think he can go again today?
1: He deserved his win last start. He'd been going good races. The only thing about him is I think he's only ever won at Otaki. So, yeah, it'll be interesting to see how he goes today. He doesn't go a bit

0: moment, same as the opening price. Race 7, the rating 65 over the 1400 metres. You're on Rider's Legacy, and it's an open race to end the day. He was a bit off the winner, I know, last start, but back to a place he likes. What do you think of him today?
1: Yeah, look, I thought he would win at Wellington. Fresh up, and he was very disappointing. His work leading into that and jump outs had been super on wet tracks. So I'm hoping he can bounce back today. I haven't been able to get in and ride any work lately with calving on the dairy farm, so I haven't sat on him. Since Wellington, but I would think that he's been going pretty well, and I definitely think he's got the ability, so hopefully he can bounce back.
2: Your favourite part of our chats is always when you look forward. You've got five horses in single figures. It's going to be hard for you to pick your best of the day. It's fairly even for you.
1: Yeah, it is. I hadn't actually put any thought into which would be my best ride of the day, because I think you're right. I think they're all sort of thereabout chances with no super standout. Why don't I go to finish off the day with a win? We'll go maybe Shivers. Why don't you pick it? You picked it really well last time.
2: Look, I did. And I was hoping you remembered that. I'll tell you what, Kelly. My bet of the day, and we don't give it away till the end of the show, but my bet of the day is Dressapage Oli. Only because Alan Sharrock said, when it's really heavy staff, Dressapage Oli wins. I'm hoping it's heavy enough today for that. But that is my bet of the day, but I don't want to encumber you with the extra pressure.
1: No, that'll do me. Sounds good, thanks.
2: All right, go Kelly. Oh, I can't wait for that race. Brilliant to have her on each and every week. Wish you all the very best. Brilliant. Dressapage Oli it is for me and Kelly. Let's go. Oh, we'll stay in New Plymouth. Hayley Hassman joins us. Good morning to you, Hayley. Thanks for your time.
3: Good morning, guys. Thanks for having me.
2: It's always great. Geez, you've got some nice rides yourself today. Let's go through them. Start off in race one. Natural place to start. Fleur de Champ took a while to find a placing, but it did that last start. Do you think there's potential for better in this horse?
3: Yeah, definitely. She's a mare that's just needed that bit of time on her side, and now that she's gotten that last start, third had a bit of merit to it, so hopefully she can go on with it from there.
2: Beautiful. What about New Regime? Won a recent trial with you. What can you tell us about this one?
3: Yeah, his trial was actually really nice in testing conditions that day too, and he gets the same sort of track again today. So hopefully he puts it together come race day, and he should be quite there. His trial was really nice and really excited to stick with him.
2: Beautiful. And in race three, a jumper coming back to a flat race. This is an interesting ride for you. I hope it doesn't try and jump.
3: No, this horse is a man. He loves his racing. He actually trialled on Tuesday over 1,200 and found the line quite strongly. So he's fit and ready to go, and he'll be going round with his heart out there.
2: Oh, I love a horse that loves to race like that. Hi-Yo Vox Rocks, you've gotten race four. Looking at the market, this is anyone's race, Hayley. Do you like your prospects?
3: Yeah, it is a really even race, but my boy's been putting his races together quite nicely and finally finds that 2,000 metres that he's been screaming out for. So if we can get over that barrier, I think this will be his race.
0: Good stuff. Morning, Hayley Guy here. Another horse who you seem to have a pretty good affiliation with is Final Reason. You've been on her the last two times she's been to the races, and she won at Avondale, and then last start, she was taking ground off the leaning too late. How much have you enjoyed being on her?
3: Hey, Guy, yeah, it's really cool to stick with her. She's a really honest mare that doesn't go down without a fight. The step back up to the mile really suits, and drawn a nice alley to get a run in just in behind that speed. So, no, it looks like her race. She handles the conditions well, just obviously the favourite loves this sort of track as well. So, she'll be putting her best foot forward, that's for sure.
0: Yeah, she certainly will. I was going to ask you about the mile, but you've covered that off, and she looks a very good chance, and the money has come a little bit as well, 750.

0: into 6:50. Let's go to the Open 1200 race 6 and Bella Timing. She looks a chance as well, and the money's come for her. Track conditions tick. Track tick, conditions tick, distance tick. Is it a tick from you in terms of being a good chance of winning this race?
1: Yeah, very much so. Ellen's really happy with how she's come through her Tarapa run. Obviously, a lot of boxes ticked there. The favourite looks a really strong chance, but my mare, if she's at her best, should definitely be there.
0: Okay, very good. And then in the last, the rating 65 on the 1400, you're on Charms of Farm. The form doesn't read much, but she's at a venue she likes over a distance she's also had success at. Do you think she can take you out a winner?
1: Look, she's going to be thereabouts if she puts her best foot forward and finds the form that she has shown on this track before. She should be finishing off strongly. It's quite an even race. I thought, and you never know towards the end of the day, the field handles the wet tracks as well. Just on that barrier one at the end of the day, but she'll be right.
0: I like that.
2: You got some good chances, Hayley. It might be hard to ask for your best. I'm even going to let you have a couple.

0: Managers has done a really good job, and obviously some great supporters down here. But I really do like High Oak Fox Rock stepping up to that distance, but then also my first start in New Regime, that trial had a lot of merit in it. So if he brings that, I'll be very happy.
1: Excellent. Loving the way you're riding at the moment, Hayley, and we do appreciate your time on the show this morning. Wish you all the very best there.
0: No worries. Thank you very much for having me.
1: There she is, one of the new kids on the block, sort of, Hayley Hassman, and another new kid on the block, sort of, as well. A bit of an absence. She's back. She's riding winners, and I'm stoked to have her on the Mail Run. It is the great Lisa Allpress joins us now. Good morning to you, Lisa.
2: Guys, thanks for having me.
1: Geez, it's good to have you back in the riding ranks. It's the first time you've been on this show. Would have taken a while to get all of those habits back up and running again, but how much are you loving it this time around?
2: Yeah, obviously, if you've got nice rides, it makes it a whole lot easier. So those days are good. But I'm just enjoying riding, riding quite a bit of track work at the moment in Turakina for Kevin Myers. And it's just so much fun. I just really enjoy being back on the horses.
1: Brilliant. And we love you having you back in the ranks as well. Let's have a look at your rides today. I thought race one was called K's Rube. Anna Duncan told it's Ruby. So just K's R will go with it. Looks a handy type, but hasn't won yet. It'd be great to do it for John Wheeler, wouldn't it?
2: Yeah, it's actually the field's come up relatively strong. There's some nice runners in that race. And she went really well at Wanganui last start, and yeah, I thought she travelled really well in that race, and John thought she'd be a good chance, and it's got a nice draw today and home track, so she looks like she should be in the top half.
1: Beautiful. Race three, Donnybrook. It's a horse you seem to have the Midas touch on, this Zed Gelding. Are you looking forward to adding to that this afternoon?
2: Yeah, he's a really nice horse. So he was. It's been a couple of years now since I've ridden him. So looking forward to getting back on him. He is a really nice horse. It's a horse that just settles really well, and if you give him the right run in transit, he can finish over the top. So that's what we'll be looking to do today.
3: Good stuff. Morning to you, Lisa. Guy here. Always nice to chat to you. Race four, the rating 65 over the 2,000. Look, Black Betty fought on for third first up, but since it has shown little, do you have any expectation around Black Betty today?
2: Just being a John Wheeler trained runner and home track, those horses generally pop up. She was good when she won her maiden race. It's been a wee while between drinks. I see John's got a few others in there. It's a really nice field. There's some nice chances in that race. So we'll be hopeful, but definitely, you always feel good being on one of John's on his home track.
3: Yeah, absolutely. Turn the page to race five, the rating 75 over the 1600. Chester Boy, who had one of his two career wins here in May, first time on him. What do you know of him?
2: Yeah, his last run was synthetic, I think, and I thought he's going nice enough races. He's a 7-year-old now. He's probably needs to start improving. He's probably needs to start putting a better foot forward, I guess.
3: So, any expectation today? It's a decent old field that you come up against.
2: Yeah, like I said, I'll just stick to the John Wheeler.

0: Yeah, that $8 the last time I looked, $8.50 now, looks a little bit tempting. What would you say about him today?
1: Yeah, I really like this horse. I saw him when I went down to Trentham Races the day that he went, that he won that day, and he won really well. He was impressive on a really heavy track, and I actually just saw him down at the tie-up stalls, and I thought, God, what is that horse? He's gorgeous. His condition was beautiful. He was shiny, and he won with authority that day, and I think this is his field again today. Like you said, he's won third up before. Royden doesn't generally travel to New Plymouth without expecting a decent result. So, yeah, it is a relatively good field, but I think I really like the horse. Salado as well. They love the wet tracks.
2: Yeah.
3: Five rides today for you today, Lisa. Which is your best chance to salute the judge, do you think?
1: I'm actually going to stick with Faravello. Just to really like the horse. Like I said, I saw him a couple of starts ago and he was just an outstanding looking horse and he looks so well, so we'll go with that.
3: Brilliant, Lisa. Brilliant to have you back in the riding ranks. I really do mean that. Have a great day, have a safe day and pick up a win or two and make it a brilliant day for yourself.
1: Oh, thanks for having me. It's good to be back.
3: Brilliant. Lisa Allpress there. So good to have her back in the ranks.
0: Oh, she's an absolute superstar. So much time for Lisa Allpress, and she's a lot braver than I am, I'll tell you that, Steph, considering what she has been through. I tell you, in that race that Faravello is in, we've had Hayley Hassman say that Bella Timing's likes to look at Bella Timing. Kelly Myers likes Tolstoy, and now Lisa Allpress Faravello. So that race, 6 out of New Plymouth, I think might be one to keep an eye on today.
3: Yes, very good, very good. Probably hard to pick too, because yes, they're all ready to go. Right, we take a quick break on the other side. Two of the good trainers in the country as well, Donna Logan, and straight after the break, Alan Sharrock. Sam, you know that's no lie.
4: You know what's great about this Panasonic induction cooktop, Adrian?
5: Oh, well, I'd say the magic of induction cooking.
4: Yes, but no.
5: It has 4 cooking zones.
4: Also yes, but also no.
5: It has turbo function for faster heating when you need it.
4: Another yes, but still no.
5: It has a residual heat indicator for safety.
4: An important yes, but also no.
5: It's amazing value. Our Magnus Benro price of just $699.
4: Again, yes, but also no.
5: So what's great about it?
4: It's so easy to clean.
5: You would say that.
4: I just did.
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0: was about to say to you, Guy, where are you watching the racing today? You'll be right in here.
1: I certainly will be in about an hour and 15 minutes' time. Big Saturday will start, so I'll be here for a lot of it.
0: Yes. And it is a big Saturday too. Right, let's head to Ruakaka. Sort of a homecoming for you, Donna Logan. Welcome in.

0: Thanks, guys. Yes, it's always great to head back up to the winterless north.
1: Do you get those little feels when you drive down the familiar roads and you're heading towards the course and think, why did I ever leave?
0: Not at this time of the year because the fishing's terrible, but when the summer months are there and the fishing's and the fish are biting, I always go, why did I leave?
1: Yeah, that's fair. Right, let's have a look at your runners for today, Donna. Race two, you've got Larius Lacus, I think it is. Has had a 5-month break. Has the break been good for her?
0: Absolutely. Larius Lacus is how we're meant to pronounce it, I think,
1: thank
0: guys.
1: You.
0: But don't worry, I was like that too in the beginning with her. But look, she has definitely strengthened up. This horse hates a really bad track, so I'm just hoping the track today will let us get away with she can get her toes in it. Every time I've run her at Ellerslie, she's hated it so and run abysmal. So I'm about to find out how she likes Real Kaka.
1: Okay, so what do you like soft six? Do you want a five? What is the best for Larius?
0: Well, look, a soft six up there isn't like a soft six anywhere else. So, you know, I'm thinking she could scrape away with it being race two, and it never gets deep.
1: Right.
0: So that's one thing in her favour. I haven't trialled her up this time in, and she might just go a cheeky run. Her best distance is 1,400, but fresh, I think she could go a sneaky run, you know, nice race.
1: Yeah, nice
0: place chance anyway.
1: Yeah, I'll be watching that one with interest. Race three, you've got three in. We'll start with Strausend. Has been slowly improving, Donna. Is it enough to be a leading hope here?
0: Yeah, I do quite like him in this race. I think, again, he wants a better track than bad tracks have been right against him. The mile really suits him. The one draw scares me because if I'm stuck down in the west going, I haven't got much option but to stay there, you know. But if he gets away and travels up on the speed, I think he'll go a cheeky run.
1: Departure, same race, was a close-up fourth a couple of starts back here at Ruakaka. Could we see something similar or maybe a little bit better?
0: Well, he's got the aid of the gun jockey, Kyle Wilson-Taylor, today. He's got a sticky draw, so

0: want him too handy on the speed. I think he's better to just let him find his feet from that draw. Otherwise, we go forward, we'll probably get parked three wide and then it's all over. So I think just let him find his feet and look to get him home.
1: All right, and Long Island, if this is a horse that loves a top four finish. Can we improve on that in today's field?
0: Yeah, look, I freshened her a little from her last run, and if I'm being really honest, I'm probably only 95% peak fitness. 1400 probably would have suited her better today, but she gives everything, this horse. She's not much of her, but gee, she's got a big heart and she tries hard. So Massa will suit her. He's a nice relaxed rider. Let's hope, you know, hoping they can all step up and some of them get in the placings or win it for us.
2: That would be very nice. Donna, morning to you. It's Guy here. The race five, the rating 65 over the 1600. You've got Pat, who broke maidens last start, and I thought broke them pretty well. Up to 1600 from that 1400 today. How do you think that'll suit her? And do you think she can go back to back and climb through the grades a little?
0: Well, I think once you know they like Ruakaka, which having won there in a previous outing, I am happy with her going a mile. I think that's going to suit her down to the ground. So, yeah, and Samantha's opted to stay with her. Again, is the rail going to be the place to be today from the two draw? That would be probably our only undoing that I could put my finger on. Otherwise, I think she's, you know, a really good chance today.
2: Okay, very good. Still at that 650 quote as well. And then we move along to race eight, the rating 65 over the 1400. You've got Yokozuna, who's struggled a bit in recent times. Any hopes to turn his form around today?
0: I think you might see a different Yokozuna today. We've changed a bit of stuff with him, and he has gone really super up there in the past. And if that track gets rain all day or showers through the day, he'll really love it. So, yeah, don't leave him out of your multis, guys.
2: Okay, I rate that very highly. Good luck to the social racing team as well. That's outstanding.
1: Yeah, I won't miss it. I just jumped on. You got to move fast when Donna Logan speaks, I tell you what. What's your pick of them today for you, Donna? Best chance to get a win today?
0: I probably would have stuck my neck out with either Yokozuna or Strausland.
1: Okay, that'll do us. Strausland at 14s. Jeez, I do love that. Good on you, Donna. Appreciate your time this morning. All the best today. Back home. Let's call it back home.
0: Well, we'll see how we go.
1: Good on you.
0: Might be coming back this way with our tail between our legs.
1: And I'm sure you've got some friends with some fish in the freezer just to sprightly up you just a little bit. Good on you. Donna Logan there out of Ruakaka. We're just struggling to get through to Alan Sharrock. So we will keep trying, but we'll jump to the great man Thaddeus Taylor out of the TAB. Thad, I don't know about you. This is a perfect race day for me. I love Taranaki racing, and geez, at this time of year, I love Ruakaka racing as well.
3: Yeah, exactly. When we hit that Northland Breeders staff, you know, we're starting to know we're in business, basically, because it's always a good race. You always get a up-and-coming three-year-old star out of it, and you may have one in the form of the favourite, Shalabia, today, because that debut win was very good. So, yeah, you're right. It's a nice time of the year. It's an exciting time of the year. We get dig into that trial form as well. So, yeah, it's all onwards and upwards.
1: Mate, you've got a big shift before the first race with Guy here on Big Saturday of Racing. I don't want you to fire all your ammo, but just give me a couple of golden bullets. What are we looking at today, money-wise, but save some for Guy later or he'll kick me under the table.

Plymouth, as is Dubai's Potiki, 315 to 290. In a rich vein of form, good win last time, no reason it can't win again. And up north, look, Coney County was a dual acceptor. It's in a purple patch at the moment. I think it's going for four in a row. It's loved its time up at Ruakaka, and it was in two races initially, and they were backing him in both because they were that confident he was going to win. He's pumped for race seven. He's

0: Sam Williams loves Evaporate today. That matters. And the trainer said it's dead set low flying. Talk to me about traffic around Evaporate.
1: Yeah, it's dead. Look, he's never been a first up horse, but he's running some very big races first up as well. So he's had a couple of trials to fit him for the sort of jump outs of trials. And obviously that latest one was pretty impressive. So, look, he looks right to the mark. Sam would know more than me, clearly. He touched 7. He's just back into 650. He's going to be competitive in these early season sprints or 1,400-metre races. So no reason he can't win. Private Eye's been the move. We know he's a genuine Group 1 performer as well, and he's been 460 into 330. And Cosmic Crusader, give Millsy strength for Millsy's multi. 235 out to 260. A slight drifter. Nothing to panic about as of yet. But, yeah, it's going to be a competitive PB Lawrence, and obviously we've got Lara Antipova. I think they're giving us a chance here in the Quizette Stakes. $6. Unbeaten. We know how good she is. The Aussies are going to find out this afternoon. I reckon Natural Fling's the favourite, has been a shortener around second in a Magic Millions up there, but go Lara today in that Quizette. That's race number 6, goes at 5.25.
0: If that, just before I ask you about the promo, is that a pattern every week that if Millsy takes a horse, it drifts? Is that in his multi? Is that a pattern?
1: I'm going to shoulder arms to that staff, lean in, and just let that go straight through to the keeper.

0: They were 3.30 when we spoke yesterday on Sport Nation, Guy, and they're just into $3. But what most people think Canterbury are going to find a way. I think oddsetters have turned them out for that very fact, but our customers are still willing to shop Canterbury. In saying that, there have been some nibbles at that price around Barnett. Who can keep up with this NPC at the moment? 42-0 last night. You spotted the market move around Northland. We didn't react hard enough. That was incredible last night. But yeah, turn in on the Bay of Plenty into $3, steady as she goes in that Auckland Hawke's Bay game, and Manawatu out to $8. $8 against Otago. I never thought I'd see the day. They crashed Southland last week, and they did a good job against Northland by all accounts. They only lost 40-14. so that'll be an interesting game come this afternoon.
1: I spotted the move around Northland, sad, but then I put Taranaki in the gauntlet multi. So anyway, we move along from that very, very quickly. To the NRL we go, and obviously the Warriors take on the Broncos tonight. And few people are calling this a banana skin game. The Warriors $1.42. Is that moved at all? Is it steady? What's the hope for Warriors fans in terms of the money?
0: I think the hope's good. They've taken a couple of turns in, Guy. I think they were $1.46 when this market went up at the start of the week. So it has moved their way ever so slightly, to be fair. We keep trying to find banana skin games, Guy, I reckon, for the Warriors now. And they just keep dodging the banana skins and power on. And I can't see any reason why they won't do that tonight, to be perfectly frank. Broncos in disarray. But then, you know, yeah, are they going to jump out of the ground as the defending premiers probably should be? Even though they're out of it for the season. So they've got nothing to lose, I guess. So, yeah, you can start talking yourself one way or the other with a few different things, Guy, but I think most people are pretty confident, including one Katie Mills, that the New Zealand Warriors will do the business tonight. And I'm with them on this one. I think we'll get the job done. I'm keeping the faith.
2: Good on you, Thad. You're unloading on a horse today. What's your pick? Give us a horse very quickly, because we're running out of time. Go.
0: No, I said Shalabia, and it's into $1.75, so no spoil there. I'm going to be following the darts tonight as well, team. Quarterfinals in that darts masters. That's going to be a bit of fun. I think Jean Van Veen is going to take it out. That's my pick for the darts masters. There you go.
2: That'll do us. Thad Taylor, thanks for your time. Look forward to your updates all through Big Saturday. That is Thad Taylor out of the TAB. Download the TAB app. It's all fresh, new, it's fast, and it's exciting. Now let's have a look at the bets of the day for me and Guy. Evaporate, obviously, and Dressé Pajoli at the $6.50. I'm disappointed we didn't get Alan Sharrock on. He said something like when he gets the tractor suit, they won't see which way it goes. So let's hope it's today.
1: I'm going to New Plymouth as well for my best. Dubai's Potiki, $2.90. I think that might shorten a bit. I think he's a great chance of winning race 5. And then I'm in the Lara Antipova camp. I know she's carrying 59 kgs and first time in Australia, but I liked everything she did in her two-year-old campaign, so $6, please, I'll have some of that.
2: Right, thanks to Garrard's Horse and Hound. We're going to have a look at the guest best bets. Note them down. Anna Duncan out of New Plymouth. K's Rube or Ruby for John Wheeler at 6. Race 7, Riders Legacy as well. Couple there. That's Kelly Myers on top. Sammy Williams, Rolling Magic out of Rose Hill, Race 9 at 5.50. Kenny Ray likes Race 6, Urchella at a price, Kenny, your champion. Craig Grills, Race 7, Moss Invader. It is due at the $5.50 mark for the O'Sullivan Scott Bun. Hi-Yo Fox Rocks for the wonderful Hayley Hassman at $5.50. Lisa Allpress, Faravello for her for Royden Burgesson. They don't travel if they can't win. $8.50 there. Donna Logan, Yokozuna for Donna at $11. That is the mail run. Good stuff, Little Master. We'll be catching you,
1: see you
2: in studio in an hour on Big Saturday of Racing. Good. And coming up next on Sport Nation is the Saturday session. 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

0: Kia ora, good afternoon. I was going to say good afternoon. That's a Monday. This is a Saturday. It's a morning. It's definitely still a morning because it's 2 minutes after 10 o'clock and 49 seconds to be exact. There you go. One trying to dig themselves out of a hole straight away. Welcome into the Saturday session. Hello, Graeme. Knife in. Just get the knife in the front.
1: Good start, Daniel. Well done.
0: Yeah. The only way is up. Something like that.
1: Yeah, something like that.
0: The Beasley is here. Sportsfreak.co.nz. Joins us every second Saturday. How's the week, son?
1: Yeah, the week's been okay.
0: Okay.
1: Interesting, a few sort of, you know, dramas on the sporting front taking place. Yeah, and it's all sort of gearing up. We're only a week away now from the first test in the Rugby's Greatest Rivalry.

0: And you're still waiting in the cesspool, aren't you?
1: No, only slightly. No, I mean, well, yeah. I just can't believe what some people put up there. Yeah.
0: Who's worse? Because I think they're the same. Yeah, it's quite New Zealand rugby.
1: Yeah, there's some
0: Twitter.
1: Really embarrassing New Zealand rugby people.
0: Some real takes.
1: Saying that Rassi is cowardly and thick.
0: What?
1: Exactly. He's not cowardly and thick. He's evil intelligent.
0: It's quite the... Evil and intelligent.
1: Yeah.
0: I'm not sure he's evil.
1: He's dangerously intelligent, put it that way.
0: He's just darn good.
1: Mm.
0: Yeah, good to see you, mate. So what was hogging your Friday night?
1: Oh, my daughter was flying out from Christchurch to stay the night before going to a wedding in the Wairarapa this afternoon.
0: Oh, I thought you were going to tell me a story of watching sport. No?
1: Well, I did manage to watch sport, particularly a certain cricket test from Darwin. I was loving that. And then just getting all these texts about flights being cancelled because it was fog.
0: Oh, fog in Wellington. Mm. Oh, bless. Bless. But at least you had Bangladesh.
1: Making my evening.
0: Making your...
1: Yeah, that
0: could
1: was
0: make
1: just
0: your year.
1: Absolutely fantastic.
0: World Test Championship ramifications.
1: Yeah, imagine dropping a test at home to Bangladesh, which, of course, is exactly what New Zealand did about 4 years ago at the Mount. But
0: that is true.
1: Yeah, so I sort of had visions of that test a little bit. But, Australia, super confident Australia. They have some issues.
0: Right, let's welcome in the only professional athlete amongst us. Over 50 tests for the Silver Ferns and looking $1 million. And is that a Top Gun leather jacket? Maya Wilson looking splendid.
2: Yeah, I just decided we've got the bees in, so I better make sure I scrub up alright, because I know my music choice is probably going to maybe be down the D end of the scale today. So I thought,
1: okay,
2: if I can bring anything, I will bring the suaveness. And gents, I'm very happy today because I don't know if you watched that NPC game last night between the Tunnies and Taranaki, but they absolutely smashed Taranaki, didn't the Tunnies? And I'm born and raised in Auckland, but I'm from up north, so that was a really good day when they score in like 18 seconds.
1: A couple of great nights for teams playing in black and gold.
0: No.
1: Is that in the NPC?
0: No.
1: Yeah.
0: Yeah.
1: Thank you, Taranaki, for making Wellington look just not easily the worst team in the competition.
0: I'm full Taniwha. I mentioned this on Monday, fellas. The Ranfurly Shield is now back in the position of... Oh, Graham's head just sinks. I was just waiting
1: them.
0: For that. For them. They defend the Shield against Bay of Plenty, who have won it, what, once in their life?
1: Yeah, that was 22 years ago.
0: Yeah. Who has the next challenge?
2: The Tunnies!
0: The Tunnies.
1: Yeah.
0: Come on, Canterbury and Bay of Plenty, do the world a favour. Let Canterbury win today.
1: Oh, and then the Tunnies won it after that.
0: When did they last win it?
1: Late 70s?
0: Yes, Graham.
1: Yeah, that's a while ago, isn't it?
0: That is a while ago.
1: Yeah.
0: Slightly older than Maya.
1: Mm.
0: You could be in position of the Shield, Maya, in Fortnite.
2: I could be, and you know what? It'd be a great day.
0: Yeah, it's a Thursday night game, short turnaround.
1: Oh, yeah.
0: Hello, Canterbury fans.
1: I still want Bay Plenty to win today, though.
0: You do?
1: I don't want to risk that.
0: The red and black's living rent-free in his mind for eons.
1: Yes.
0: Welcome into the Saturday session. My name is Daniel McCarty, Graham Beasley, Maya Wilson. We take you through to 1 o'clock. We want to hear from you. This is your best chance this hour. 0800 150 811. If you're new to the show throughout the hour, we're happy to discuss maybe sport from last night, what is upon us this weekend, or just the big stories from this past 7 days. Being a weekly show, we'd like to try and recap. We'll drop in our one big things from our past 7 sporting days. As far as what else is coming up on the program, headlines in just a moment or two. We'll catch up with Thad Taylor out of the TAB and give us a live odds update. Graham Beasley, you were live odds watching last night.
1: Yeah, I was. During the Australia-Bangladesh cricket test, when Bangladesh were way on top, almost 100 ahead and only 3 down, Australia were paying 320 to win. Then Bangladesh lost 3 wickets for 11 with the new ball, and at that stage, Australia were actually favourites. It was quite interesting how quickly it changed, how much it changed, and I mean, every time there was a wicket or a DRS thing, betting is suspended for a couple of minutes, and then the odds change. I found it almost as interesting as the cricket itself.
0: They were slight favourites when they were 5 down, 5-6
1: down.
0: With a lead of over 100.
1: Yep.

0: week. Yeah. So we're going to catch up with a man who the only thing that's lacking, Graham, I would say, is burnt grass. Where are the yellow playing fields?
1: Oh, Blue Fox, mate.
0: Yeah, of the good old days.
1: Yeah. No grass allowed.
0: Exactly, no grass. Yeah. Hard, fast. Looks like you could bat first and get 400 on them.
1: Yeah.
0: No.
1: You could kick goals from 80 metres
0: exactly.
1: And all that kind of stuff.
0: It's all too manicured and perfect in 2026. So we're going to take you back and catch up with a man who was, I think, played three of the midweek games of the four during that tour. Afisa Tanu'u, good friend of the program, to look back at some of the dirty
1: 96,
0: stories.
1: Yeah.
0: How good.
1: Yeah. And they didn't have fancy taglines back then.
0: No, they didn't. And, of course, we'll speak to him about the current tour and what is he expecting out of the test matches. After 12 o'clock, the sporting tips you should run a mile from. We will review the good, the bad, and, well, bad's going to be very sad. Very sad, bad and sad today. And the ugly of the sporting weekend.
1: And the ugly's going to be hilarious.
0: Well, for a certain section of the global population of a certain sport.
1: Yeah.
0: Yeah.
1: The majority of it.
0: Okay,
1: yeah.
0: Fair enough. That is all still to come. Huckleberry will talk. Breakers, now that they have brought in a big piece, his reflections on the Sales NBL and...

0: Numbers that just make no sense whatsoever.
1: Yeah, incredible. That is all still to come, but it is your chance to join us. 0800 150 811 8833. Firstly, though, let's give you the latest in sports headlines as we head to the lounge. Let's start off with rugby's greatest rivalry tour. Is that it? Did I get it right?
0: Yeah, that's good.
1: That's good. Thank you. Another All Black has been ruled out of the South African tour, with winger Caleb Clark suffering a ruptured shoulder tendon in the win over the Sharks. He will return home for surgery. And that means he joins George Bell and Billy Proctor, who have had to depart due to significant injuries. Now, the All Blacks say they have enough depth in the outside backs and won't bring in a replacement yet.
0: So it will depend on whether anyone gets injured playing the Bulls overnight.
1: Yes, which is probably the prudent, sensible thing, and something they did with their last injury call-up, which was not like for like.
0: Nowhere near like for like. No. But it's always good to have five first fives in a squad, isn't it? But
1: yeah, it's interesting. Well, they've got three, based on what I'm seeing from one of them.
0: They've got... So three players have been ruled out of the tour, and they've only played two games. Just shows how tough it is.
1: Yeah, I did say after the first game, all I know is there's going to be some very sore humans leaving.
0: Very sore. Yeah.
1: Baltimore. It is Baltimore, the fourth test. Brave from New Zealand Football. They have withdrawn its backing of Gianni Infantino for the FIFA presidency, saying trust in the organisation has broken down. NZFG executive Andrew Pragnell says it's a values-based decision and is calling for greater transparency, accountability and stronger governance across the global game. The move follows controversy over FIFA's proposal to raise billions of dollars by selling a stake in the commercial rights to the World Cup before the plan was withdrawn. Oceania, where are you?
0: Silent.
1: No, they're not, Graham.
0: Oh, they're throwing the weight behind them, Fantina.
1: You got it. Oceania, meantime, has declared their support for Infantino in a boost for the FIFA president. Of course, OFC has 11 votes and could prove crucial. And as I've certainly been suggesting on Studs Up, this ain't no surprise that the tiny nations in Oceania have dollar signs in their eyes.
0: Yeah, they're quite looking forward to that little windfall, aren't they?
1: Mm.
0: This is a story that is just not going away at all.
1: Yeah. Yeah, it's a fascinating one. Of course, FIFA have been very helpful in getting the OFC, that new league, off the ground. They have a bit of loyalty there, so it might not just be about...
0: That's the OFC that's got Melbourne South in it.
1: Yes, who aren't even in...
0: No, part of Asia.
1: Australia's part of Asia, yeah.
0: But it certainly appears that, with the exception of UEFA and Africa, that the confederations are going to have split votes. They are not going to vote as a bloc. You know, so I've seen that.
1: Or one nation, one vote.
0: Yeah.
1: So bravo, New Zealand.
0: Asia seems to be very divided.
1: Bravo. And it's not just about trying to sell stakes in the World Cup, forcing everyone on a deadline.
0: It's just about being decent.
1: Well, there's been a lot of issues. I don't know, like death of migrant workers. It's quite important to some people from the last World Cup.
0: Yeah.
1: Less so for others, it would seem.
0: Overturning a red card. All that kind of stuff.
1: Hey, Billy Slater is stepping down as Queensland coach after 5 years at the helm, bringing his Maroons tenure to an end. The 43-year-old won three State of Origin series as a coach, including back-to-back triumphs in 22-23 before losing the last two. QRL will now begin a search for his replacement. And it took Northland just 18 seconds to get on the scoreboard as they cruised to a 42-0 win over Taranaki and Whangarei. Australian import Lockie Hooper was the star, scoring three tries before halftime, while Revez Rehan celebrated his 50th game for the Taniwha with a perfect 6 from 6 off the tee. And last but certainly not least to Graham Beasley, a brilliant century from Tanzid Hassan has Bangladesh on top against Australia in their test match in Darwin. The opener's big innings has put Bangladesh in a good position and left Australia facing quite a fight back. At stumps on day number two, as the plucky Bangladeshis good enough to take it into day three.
0: Yes.
1: Graham? Yeah, I'm sure some Australian...
0: Mike Conn used that phrase.
1: Malcolm Conn did
0: Malcolm
1: that
0: Conn,
1: one.
0: Yeah.
1: That wouldn't surprise.

0: He lives in another world.
1: Bangladesh, 351 for the loss of 6 at stumps. They lead by 153. Australia bowled out for 198 in their first innings, of course. Hassan made 101. Najmul Hussain Santo, their skipper, made 84. For the Australian, Stark Hazelwood, 2 wickets apiece. Cummins and Lyons, a wicket apiece, as they've used 8 bowlers thus far. Yeah, there you have it. Like, we're on the warning chart, the fire warning chart of Australia right now as far as losing this test match. Because I judge Australian cricket matches different to others.
2: Yeah.
1: Based on, I don't know, history and the fact that they're
2: never right.
1: You never trust an Australian cricket team, and that is a compliment, right?
2: Yeah.
1: So where are they, Graham? Are they? Is it low to moderate warning? Is it high? Are we into the yellow? Are we very high? Are we severe? Is it extreme? Or is it catastrophic code red test over already?
2: I don't think it's catastrophic yet, but I would certainly say it's extreme. It's just really hard to see the turn around from here.
1: So you're in the sort of bright orange, getting to the red. I'm still blue. Mm-hmm. It's high.
2: Yeah. Well, as I say, I just find it really hard to work out how they can win it from here.
1: Anyway, there you have it, the very latest headlines to 17 minutes after 10 o'clock. We will take a short break. We will drop in our One Big Things as the hour and show goes on. If you want to join us, feel free. The lines are open, 0800 150 811. Conversation interrupters, as we like to call it. Feel free to join us. If not, we just see it as a big sanction that we just carry on going down our rabbit holes and tangents. So you have been warned. Back after this break. It's 7.
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13: What do you get when you cross a snake and a freak? 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

It's 22 minutes after 10 o'clock, 0800 150 811 if you want to join the program. 8833. A couple of text messages have arrived. Hi, guys. Last time I looked, at Auckland and Wellington were pardoned. I think that should be part of.

0: that.
1: Yeah, and they won that.
0: Which is their second side, essentially. Wellington do not. So Wellington's not even in Oceania. Actually, the Wellington Phoenix is the only club team on the planet that's not in a confederation.
1: Yeah, pretty much.
0: Basically. Mm. Are you confused, unnamed texter? Hells yes. And this is my job. I'm trying to wrap my head around this. Yeah, it's a little bit confusing, to say the least. Someone writes, morning, guys. So Oceania are voting for Infantino, but New Zealand Football have released a statement saying they don't. How does that work? Writes Ken. Fair enough. Just to clarify and for accuracy, the official statement from Oceania, the IFC Executive Committee welcomes FIFA's decision to withdraw the FFE proposal and its commitment to review the issues surrounding the project. That was the selling of assets, right?
1: Mm-hmm.
0: Quick time, at probably under market value in very odd fashion. Right, that's such an obvious one-foot part for any confederation to say. The interesting paragraph for me, though, is OFC recognises the progress achieved over the last decade in advancing football development in Oceania under FIFA's leadership, and encourages FIFA to use the review as an opportunity to identify and implement any changes that may be necessary. So that is stopping short of saying we are backing the president, but yeah. It's kind of...

0: likely, if there is a candidate willing to take on Infantino, would happen in March of next year in Morocco. Ken, it's a one nation, one vote system. It's a ballot system. So the 200 member associations, 211 member associations, each cast one vote. A candidate needs a two-thirds majority in the first round, or a simple majority in subsequent rounds to win. So it really is a numbers game. Who can get 106? Keeping Infantino at 105. No one has really come out and said they're going to run against him just yet.
1: Just yet is the key words there.
0: Yeah, and now, you know, why have they voted as a bloc previously? Because nothing strikes... Because Infantino has run unopposed. And nothing looks more above board and honest than presidents running unopposed, right?
1: Yeah, it sort of is associated with certain regimes over there.
0: Anyway, thank you. And Jason writes, hello, Dan and Freak. 11 out of 10 for Myer's choice of sympathy for the devil. Cheers, Jason. All right. So my one big thing was New Zealand Football Bravo, and I've kicked them a fair bit over the time. You know, credit where it is due. Right, Maya, your one big thing.
2: My one big thing is this greatest rivalry tour, and I'm going to say it: Richie Mo'unga on the plane to for that tour. How many more first fives do we need to have, and what does this do? What does this do to the group that are already there? You've got your Josh Jacobs, obviously. You've got your Ruben Loves, the Bodie Barretts. I'm just going to put myself in the shoes of someone like Bodie. Not that I think I used to be one of the best of all time, but I remember there's a time where I was in the Ferns, and when you're not getting game time, it can be quite rough if it's consistent, and especially for someone who's been in that sort of group for a long, long time. Are you just, at times, are you just feeling like you're there for a paycheck? What are you giving? What does it do? And is two games Canterbury enough to qualify you to fill the boots when, of course, there's another outside back that's gone with Caleb Clark?
0: Two very different points now, aren't they? Rugby players get offered long-term deals, don't they? Wouldn't that be nice in your realm? Wouldn't that be lovely to have some sort of security beyond a 12-month period? Crikey, you don't have any security at all at the moment, right? And I empathise with all of you in your realm. But Bowden Barrett signed a deal at fair market value for the time, right?
1: Yeah.
0: But there's no guarantee you hold your place in that over the duration of that contract. You must continue to perform. And I think it is not too harsh to say his form has been not near...
1: hasn't been what it has been in the past.
0: Exactly. Yeah. That's what I would say.
1: And I actually think quite a different case is Ruben Love. And I'd be interested to hear what you think about it. How would he be feeling, you know, battling away, finally become a regular in the All Blacks and a first choice so far this year, and has played really well, and I would have thought cemented the spot as a first choice number 10. How do you think he would be feeling?
2: Yeah, I think it's a rough place to be in, because all you're doing is performing. You have those one-on-ones with, obviously they'll have their backs coach, you're talking to Tamati, you're talking to Rennie at the same time. So when you get this, I don't know, I've been in times where I've had my one-on-ones and they give me this whole list of what I'm doing amazing, but then you get benched, or like then you're not even in the 23, and I'm like, what more do you need from me? And what faith does that instill in you as a player? Are you unable to lead a side against world number ones? Like, what does that do? And I guess depth is a good thing, but you don't need five first fives on a tour to South Africa, in my opinion.
0: Yeah. I actually feel more for the younger player, Josh Jacob, who hasn't cracked that big deal, but who hasn't got the fat paycheck, and this was a great chance. You would think he slides immediately down the pecking order. I think we need to end Damien McKenzie as a first five option.
1: Right, even though he plays there in Super Rugby.
0: I think he's a fullback, right?
1: Mm-hmm.
0: Under Dave Rennie. Wouldn't you agree?
1: Well, he has been so far, but he still plays a lot of rugby at the level down at number 10.
0: Yeah, but that's a different level.
1: Yeah.
0: this is a different team, different rules, different players, right? Different options.
1: But I think he's more likely to make the 23.

0: because he can play at 10 if needed.
1: Now, to the second point Maya raised about is two games, right? He played? Is that enough? How do you both feel about that?
0: I saw the Shield Challenge last week and I thought, to be polite, he was quiet.
1: Mm-hmm. Except for the big play at the end.
0: Yeah.
1: When he won the game. As he's done a lot.
0: Mm.
1: At that level and Super Rugby level. And Super Rugby level.
2: So we should an NPC though, no offence to NPC, but like he should be an outstanding player if he is supposedly the best first five that we have in our country. He should be standout, and if he's quiet, then what's going on?
1: Mm-hmm. Personally, I don't really have an issue with him being selected. He's back and he has committed for 18 months. But my counterpoint to you both, Fianofo is leaving, right?
0: As it stands at the moment.
1: He is leaving. Who is more committed to New Zealand rugby?
0: Yeah, but who?
1: Quite literally, Richie Mo'unga, is
2: agent,
1: he not?
2: Agent stage, I reckon, because you've got, you've got, obviously, Richie went off on a sabbatical, whatever you call it, exemption, and I still think there's depth in there that they didn't need him for this part. Why? I still feel like there needs to be proof that you, yes, you signed a contract, but you need to prove that you want to be here. You don't just get two games and then walk into an All Blacks camp. That's not what's there for. And then you've got the likes of Josh Jacomb. Yes, he's probably dropped down the pecking order, but I bet you he's just stoked to be there. And he's just being a sponge and he just wants to learn as much as he can. But I just think you've got other backs that are dropping out. Yes, you can push. Well, McKenzie will go to fullback as an option, but will he actually get on at fullback? Mm. Another question.
1: Shannon agrees with you. Josh Jacomb will still be buzzing to be there. He will be just grateful for the experience for now. These are interesting talking points.
0: Yeah. And yeah, I mean, if Richie being over there, if he can actually help the younger players, then that'll be a good thing. If I come back to the Fehi point, Fehi has been playing rugby at a much higher level this year than Richie.
1: Have you watched a lot of Japan rugby, have you?
0: No,
1: I haven't either, Graham.
0: But I think it's fair to say the Super Rugby is at a higher level than that.
1: I also think the backup first five is almost irrelevant to who wins the Test Series. Like, are we getting our knickers in a twist about how many minutes is Richie Mo'unga going to play during this Test Series? Is anyone expecting him to be in the Test team next weekend?
0: Well, I suppose it depends on injuries, but no, I don't think.
1: What, are they going to carry him out now, first five on the bench?
0: No.
1: I'd be surprised. I know Ruben Love can give you some versatility in going back to fullback and plays in the backfield a lot already. You know, they're quite a malleable back line, right?
0: Mm. I think Mo'unga will certainly be in the 23, if not starting, for that game against the Lions between the first and second test.
1: That's the last midweek game, isn't it?
0: It is, yeah. Yep.
1: Yeah.
2: Or depending on test one. If test one doesn't go well, I don't think any of us... I think we're all expecting Ruben Love to be starting at first five for test one.
1: I would think so.
0: You'd hope so.
1: Jeez, goal kicking. Holy kicker.
0: Yeah, that's gone to a new level, hasn't it?
1: Yeah, it really has.
2: But if that doesn't crack, Mo'unga, I reckon they're not going to be shy. They're not going to want to lose more than one to South Africa if that first test doesn't go well.
1: Mm. So is Mo'unga number two then? Is that what you're both telling me?
2: In my opinion,
0: see how Jacob goes tonight.
1: There's also past history, like the All Blacks drew in Matt Todd in very similar circumstances in 2018 when they had an injury to loose forwards and they went to the board and asked, and the board said, yeah, that's okay. They didn't go to the board prior to the tour, did they? They stuck hard and fast to their rule. It's a fascinating one.
0: But everyone knew that he would end up in South Africa at some stage.
1: South Africa's got a pretty good track record of winning things at the moment.
0: They certainly do.
1: And
0: this is not going to be an easy series.
1: No. Anyway, your thoughts welcome on that. Absolutely love to hear from you. It is 25 minutes away from 11 o'clock before we get to a break, and then Graham's one big thing. Shannon writes, Ruben Love has welcomed the challenge and is keen to learn off all of them. Johnny from Christchurch here, I think Richie being over there is only beneficial. Sure, four or five first five over there is a lot, but it's going to be hugely beneficial for the development of our first five ranks, which is arguably the most important position in a team, and what better place than the toughest place in the world to play and develop. I think Ruben's mindset won't be one that's hard done by. It will be, okay, I need to be even better, and that's only benefit.

0: official. I do appreciate it. And Ken's come back. Thanks for the clarification on the FIFA vote, by the way. Bit of a reality check for Ryan Fox, but he will get it together, no doubt. He is too good not to. Thank you very much, Ken. We will take a short break. Back with more if you want to join the program. This is your chance. 0800 150 811.
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0: approval. Pistol shots ring out. Oh, that's both.
1: Hurricane.
2: Yeah.
1: Hurricane, because it's an American song.
2: Yes.
1: Yeah, not Hurricane.
2: This is the story of the...
1: Yeah.
3: I'm waiting like for my marks.
1: Mate,
2: For the Sympathy for the Devil, that's a B plus. I mean, I'm not giving it 11 out of 10, obviously, but that was a B plus. This B...
3: Mate, I said all that.
1: I feel like you're just pandering to him. Mate, I really do.
3: I'm trying to read the room, you know.
1: Yeah, I know. But yeah, play something
2: and you're
1: you
2: reading
1: like.
2: It well.
1: Play something you like next.
2: Well,
1: Kelly
2: doesn't like this.
3: Well, this is what I have to.
1: I think she likes it, but she doesn't love it.
3: Have to sit in my car with my partner, and he plays Bob all this music. So that's
1: this
3: why
1: is
3: I
1: a
3: had
1: long
3: to
1: song.
3: Sing.
1: This one. This is a very long song, isn't it? Do you have a lot of patience? You're obviously a good partner.
3: I just zone out. Select
1: zone
3: hearing.
1: Out. Yeah. You're not present?
3: Not there.
1: Not present. All right, Graham, you're one big thing.
2: Well, it have to be this whole...

0: bizarre story that came out earlier in the week to do with the Southern Orcas, as they've called themselves, even though that was the proposed name for when Wellington was trying to get an NRL side. Anyway, that's another point.
1: Is this the same rugby league side that wanted to play in the UK Super League too?
0: Yes.
1: Remember that story?
0: It was weird. But this whole story is weird. So we have Graham Lowe coming out on Tuesday, whenever it was, saying that they have approached Razor Robertson to be the coach of the Orcas. Now, there are a few angles to this.
1: There's so many angles.
0: Why would you approach a coach who's never coached the sport of rugby league to be the coach in 3 years' time?
1: Good big question, that one.
0: What is Razor Robinson, if he accepts this offer, what's he going to do in those 3 years? Is he going to coach some club rugby league side in Christchurch? Or so? Who knows, because he wouldn't get paid much for that. But the other thing is, the Orcas don't exist.
1: It's kind of burying the lead there, Graham, a little bit.
0: They're trying to sign somebody for an outfit that doesn't exist. The Orcas have got two hurdles to get over to become a side, the 20th side in the NRL. One is they need to convince the NRL, which is an Australian body, to pick them over, for example, Ipswich in New South Wales has been talked about as a possibility. And, you know, there'll be all sorts of meetings and money changing hands and all that kind of stuff there. So, first of all, they have to convince
1: none of us can predict.
0: Yeah,
1: that, right?
0: you can't bank on that. But secondly, even if NRL says, right, Christchurch, you get a you get a team in the NRL, it doesn't need to be the Orcas. There's a story today in the news that the Christchurch City Council are forming a consortium. There's also the Kia has formed a consortium. I think that's headed up by
1: David Moffat.
0: Yeah, who's always an interesting, comes up with some interesting stuff. So there's no even guarantee that if Christchurch gets it, it will go to the Orcas. And I think it's fair to say that Graham Lowe just got a bit carried away, really.
1: Well, he did the media rounds, right? And you know what? That game sells itself. Could you imagine anyone in New Zealand rugby doing

0: guess this line, Trigger Jude. Have a listen to this.
1: There's room for another team. And you just imagine the when the Warriors play the Southern Hawks. Imagine how that could be, you know, bigger than State of Origin.
2: Bigger than State of Origin.
3: Yeah, the hyperbole just came and sort of smothered him there, getting totally carried away. This is a guy that made his name via coaching in the State of O at the time, and it was
0: great,
3: you
0: know, league man.
3: Peak popularity.
0: Great. Yeah, there's so many layers to this.
3: Yeah, and again, like the Infantino story, it won't go away. There'll be a whole lot of weird twists and turns over the next 3 years, I guess.
0: I've applied for this job that doesn't exist at a club that doesn't exist, by the way. I sent my CV through. That doesn't exist. I'll keep you posted if I'm leaving the Saturday sesh. After this break, Thad Taylor, live TRB odds update after this.
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0: what do you get when you cross a snake and a freak? 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
1: Here, Thaddeus Maximus Taylor, live Tabby Odds Update, bit live in your favourite sports and racing at tab.co.nz. How are you, fella?
2: Yeah, do you think Maya's coming around to that intro song? It's coming,
1: slowing
2: on you.
3: Nah, man.
2: A Johnny Farnham.
3: Nah, man.
1: Face like thunder.
2: Okay. I might work on that.
1: I feel like a goalkeeper's just like bum, you know, I've just
3: bummed
1: been using my bum to knock the goalpost on purpose. She's just giving me that look.
2: Okay.
1: No, don't do that.
2: Well, let's move on quickly.
1: Anyway,
2: I'm good.
1: Graham was watching Test cricket last night and the live odds at the TAB.
4: I was just amazed at how quickly they were moving.
2: Yeah, I
4: was well impressed.
2: You mean in terms of the time and the things were happening?
4: Yeah,
2: incredible, isn't it?
4: I mean, Australia went from $3.20 outsiders to $1.95 favourites in the space of a quarter of an hour.
2: Yeah, I mean, in terms of...
4: This is a five-day test.
2: Yeah, it's amazing, isn't it? It is amazing. It's the best sport for live betting. And you can, if you've got the time and the inclination, trading is a great... to potentially trade back both sides if you get in on the right side. You know, you can take some Bangladesh early on. Then now we can take Australia at $2.75. Then we're going to nibble on the draw at $7, you know. It's a lot of fun. It's a lot of fun. It moves quickly. Everything's factored in. It's just great to see the bangers just going on and on and on. I love it.
4: Oh, you bet. And everything is factored in, because also what I noticed after Australia came into 195, they're about, because they're just taking the second new ball, and then for the next, say, four overs, we're only about one or two runs scored, but they did survive the four overs. Australia started going back out again because the effect of the new ball wasn't.
1: It's almost like the bookies know what they're talking about.
4: It's almost like that, isn't it?
1: It's almost when Thad throws the red meat every Saturday morning at them.
2: Well, I guess
1: they've earned their keep.
2: It's all about probability and the likelihood of something happening, isn't it? And so with the new ball coming in, it's the likelihood that Australia will pick up two or three wickets, therefore they have to shorten, and if they don't in that period, their probability of getting those wickets lessens and they start to ease. So just the likelihood of something occurring, but it's a lot of fun.
1: We run a thing called the fire warning chart here on the Saturday Session whenever something big is happening. Graham has got Australia test lost incoming fire warning chart extreme. He thinks it's extreme chance they lose. I just don't trust Australian cricket teams. I've still got them at high, so I've still got them in the blue. What do the odds tell us?
2: They say they're clear outsiders now. $2.75 Australia, $1.77.
1: It's still narrow, though.
4: It's still narrow.
1: Like, if it was any other test team, it'd be more.
2: Yeah, probably. Probably. Still 3 days to go, obviously. $1.77 Bangladesh. The draw's been just trimming up a little bit. I think it was
4: moving around last night, too.
2: Yeah, I think it was double figures at one stage when I was looking last night. It's into $7, so that pitch is obviously flattening out, so that's what's been factoring in around that.
4: Yeah.
2: There's a fair bit to play out, as there always is in these good tests.
1: It's also a big day on the Saturday Session for the NRL. It's my Brisbane Broncos up against the Wasps.
4: The obvious question there is why are Brisbane Broncos playing at home on a Saturday?
1: It's ridiculous.
4: This is a rare thing.
1: It's absolutely rare. We're just a little battling leagues club in Queensland. We should be given every opportunity to play on Friday nights.
4: Yeah.
1: It's outrageous.
2: Yeah.
1: At least we're at home.
2: $1.40.
4: For what is actually a home game? Probably a home game earlier on, at the moment, I would have thought.
2: It'll be close.
1: Every New Zealander will go to that.
2: Yeah.
1: Anyway, they've got no chance, the Bronx.
2: Well, have they not? I don't know. People start saying, they're going to do something because they've got nothing to lose. But I think they've been where we're waiting for the Warriors to slip up.
1: They were 22-0 up last week.
2: Yeah, it's still lost.
1: It's still lost.
2: $1.42 the Warriors, $2.90 the Broncos. I think they're going to go. I think they're backable, the Warriors, at $1.42, to be honest. They should get the job done.
1: Any power plays we need to know about or anything of the sort?
2: Well, just as I say, go in and have a look. The same game, multi-promotions in play there as well. So the people, you know, if you think the Warriors are going to go well, we'll just start coupling up some try scorers. Warriors to lead at the 20-minute mark. Double your money if you think they're going to be in front of the 20th minute. But go down, pick your price. We won't be looking at anyone. What about DWZ to score two tries in the first half? $7. Things like that. So pick your price point, have a look. All those power plays are available and the same game multi-promotion as well.
1: We've got about 2 minutes left. Anything you want to raise, good sir,
2: well,
1: whether it's sport or racing?
2: I keep banging on about the New Zealand Darts Masters, but I think it's going to be good tonight. Got some nice quarterfinals. Van Veen, Clayton, Wade, Josh Rock, Gerwyn Price, Damon Hedder. So that'll be a bit of fun tonight to follow along, and you can bet live throughout on the New Zealand Darts Masters.

0: Let's hope Heater gets on a heater.
1: Yeah, exactly. He's 275 outsider against Gerwin Price, who I think is the tournament favourite at this stage. I thought Gian Van Veen would be a major chance in the tournament. And then obviously the NPC, we've got the Shield Challenge, and Bay of Plenty just taking a little turn in.
0: Ooh.
1: No more Wunga.
0: That's Chris Graham's opened his wallet.
1: Yeah, he's unloaded on the
0: ball. Your anti-R&B is coming through strong there.
1: How do you keep up with this NPC? I don't know. After last night, we were all on the wrong side of Northland Thrashing Taranaki.
0: I know. Smoked them.
1: Incredible. Yeah.
0: Absolutely.
1: And the market
0: them.
1: Knew. The market knew. They were all over Northland. They were backing Northland in like nobody's business. So, yeah, watch those markets closely in the NPC.
2: I'm not impressed from you. You didn't have faith in the Tunnies. That is just, no. It's despicable, and I might need to change your song for next week.
1: Yeah.
2: You have been put in the dog box,
1: you
2: Thaddeus.
1: Should be celebrating that we're so inept here that we put Northland out north of $2. Well, you should be thanking me, not putting him in their dog box. You've cleaned up.
2: I expect more from you, mate.
1: I'll do better next week, I promise.
0: And the All Blacks will be unbackable almost against the Bulls there, but there'll be plenty of power plays lick our lips about.
1: They're giving the best chance so far. The Bulls are only $11, and they're out to $1.03, the All Blacks. So obviously Caleb Clark's on them. It's sort of the B team, isn't it, in a way?
3: It is, really.
1: This is the closest line. The line's 30.5. $1.03.
0: Good man. Watch and bet live on your favourite sports and racing at tab.co.nz. Please bet responsibly. It is R18. We will have our sporting tips. You should run a mile from a little bit later after 12 o'clock to be exact. We're coming up towards the top of the hour. Thank you very much, Thad, as he makes away, grabs the red meat. He's off back to the cage to feed the bookies again. Because I've got a long day following Test cricket, haven't they?
3: They have, and yeah, they're very, very quick movers.
0: That they are. Right, as far as hour number two of the broadcast, looking forward to catching up with former All Black Officer Tanu'u, part of the 1996 side. We'll talk some dirt tracker stories, shall we?
3: Yeah.
0: From that.
3: From Brooklyn West.
0: Oh, yeah. They played in some gnarly places, didn't they?
3: Yeah. Eastern Transvaal.
0: Oh, I know. Yeah. As I say, like, there's something wrong about this tour. They needed to kill all the grass at one of the venues. Needed to be. He will join us about 11:15. We'll have Swinging Both Ways as well. Stay with us. Coming up after the break, the latest in sports headlines.
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0: into hour number two. We do turn. It is 11 a.m. We hope you're enjoying your Saturday, no matter where you are. Shout out to the Weekend Warriors. We haven't done that in a while. If you're on a way to a club game, let us know who, where, who's playing, context of game. Go on, we'd love to give your team a little shout out here on the Saturday session.
1: Will there be food options there?
0: Yeah, I wonder how the MSP Kiwis went at Ian Galloway Park. That always send shivers down people's spines when they see their side has been drawn at Ian Galloway Park.
1: Oh, yes.
0: Well, at least the rate of infections for cuts are dropping.
1: Yeah,
0: because we are now we're further removed from it being a tip.
1: So those people not from Wellington, Ian Galloway Park, what is now Ian Galloway Park used to be a tip, sort of in the 30s, 40s, 50s. And then when it became a sporting ground in the 70s and 80s, people who fell over and got little cuts, that was because a can, they broke a can that came up through and reached ground level. And those cuts just never healed.
0: They do. You know,
1: tetanus is a thing.
0: Brilliant stuff. What would be the worst sporting ground in New Zealand in 2026?
1: What would be the current title holder? So-called Happy Valley Park in Wellington.
0: Oh, Wellington's got a number of candidates. Of course, we'll be biased. We're from Wellington. What's that one that's just over the hill when you go up over the National Hockey Stadium down and it's like, it's just
1: Sinclair Park,
0: permanently in shadow and it's just like ice.
1: And you get panoramic views of the Cook Strait.
0: Yeah, it's an incredible view. Yeah. But it's maybe the coldest place on earth.
1: The Cook Strait does tend to have a lot of white horses on it.
0: So if you want to shout out to your local club team, 8833. Tell us where you're playing. Or if you've been drawn in one of the ugliest parks in all of New Zealand, do let us know. All right. We try to have as much fun with you each and every Saturday.

0: Yes.
1: Not a vintage display, and as someone has pointed out, the midweek crowd that watched the All Blacks would be the smallest ever game, smallest ever for a game in South Africa, question mark?
2: Outside of the COVID era, yeah. I thought it was an amazingly poor crowd. You know, again, all this hype.
1: Terrible weather, though, wasn't it?
2: But if you paid a lot of money for a ticket, you don't stay at home just because of the weather.
1: No, or you haven't bought the tickets because they were too expensive.
2: I think that's the bigger problem.
1: Yeah.
2: Yeah. I don't think the weather actually would have played that much of a factor.
1: Yeah, I'm not really sure what ticket prices are in South Africa, but you always got the sense that it was a bit of trying to get as much money as possible to these series is a big part of it,
2: and
1: right?
2: They probably charge the same as what they charged when the Lions were last out, but that overlooks the fact that the Lions have 25,000 travelling fans.
1: Do we have 25 fans there?
2: No, we had 250, I'd say. Yeah.
1: And they're all probably from South Africa.
2: And actually, they're probably arriving this week, not last. They're just going over for the test matches. So, I think maybe the South African rugby board has got that wrong, and again, just sort of assumed that the All Blacks would be like the Lions, where it's totally different.
1: Mike, have you got your hand up like a little obedient school child? You just interject and interrupt us.
3: No, I was just being a clown, so I don't know why I was having like a dinosaur claw in our camera right here. That's what I really look like. But, maybe that's my new name, The Claw.
1: The Claw. Like the character of Something About Mary.
2: Yeah.
1: Woogie, was it Woogie? Something like that? Anyway, we'll move on. Let's get to the latest in headlines as we approach 5 minutes after 11 o'clock. Another All Black has been ruled out of the South Africa tour. This time it's winger Caleb Clark returning home after sustaining a shoulder tendon injury in the win over the Sharks. He joins George Bell, Billy Proctor as the latest injury casualties. The All Blacks say they have enough depth in the outside backs.
2: I think they should call on another first five.
1: And won't bring in a replacement yet.
3: They've taken all the first fives in the country, mate.
1: I know. Sorry, Mike. Graham was just trying to get his Callum Harkin propaganda every fortnight.
2: He's kind of needed back here.
1: You know
2: really.
1: What? He was my unlucky name. Mm. He was my unlucky name. And even unluckier now with Mwanga being dragged in.
2: Yeah, he is.
1: Anyway,
2: is unlucky.
1: You'll get there eventually, mate. Took me 3 years with Xavier Numia, mate. You'll get there. Patience.
2: Promoting him, yeah.
1: Yeah. So I assume they reserve the right to call someone in,
2: pretty
1: and we'll probably
2: so.
1: Do it after the Bulls, depending on numbers. New Zealand football has withdrawn its backing of Gianni Infantino for the FIFA presidency, saying trust in the organisation has broken down. Their chief executive, Andrew Pragnell, says it's a values-based decision and is calling for greater transparency and accountability and strong governance across the global game. Oceania Football, mind you, have stopped short of matching. OFC recognises, in a direct quote, the progress achieved over the last decade in advancing football development in Oceania under FIFA's leadership and encourages FIFA to use the review as an opportunity to identify and implement any changes that may be necessary. Billy Slater's going to step down as Queensland coach. Is stepping down, rather. It's happening. It's happened. 5 years at the helm. Won three, lost two. Lost the last couple, though, right? At least.
2: Yeah, that's not really a surprise, is it?
1: The Canterbury Bulldogs NRL finals hopes are all but over. Gee, they were looking really good a couple of weeks ago. Of course, that good win against the Warriors involved in that. They've gone down 22 points to 6 to South Sydney, who have moved into 6th. The Bulldogs are 4 points outside the top 8 with 3 rounds remaining, while Manly's finals hopes are also fading. They went down to the Dolphins by 22 points to 0. Their 6th straight defeat. Whew, I think Jacob and I might have to revisit our greatest coach of all time.
2: A season of two halves, really.
1: It really has, it is. It's wilted.
2: He was the Messiah.
1: It has wilted away. And Ryan Fox is struggling in his first tournament since the Open triumph. 6 over after 2 rounds of the FedEx St. Jude Championship. He's near the bottom of the leaderboard after back-to-back 73s, but remains 21st in the FedEx Cup standings with a spot in next week's BMW Championship. Well within reach, Bob.
2: Yeah, it's good.
1: It's good?
2: Mm-hmm.

0: a thing we do on this show, Maya. Don't worry, you're not the only one who hates it.
1: I was looking at you like, is this supposed to be American Sultry? Like, I just couldn't figure out where to place.
2: American Golf Commentators.
0: No, it's the reverence, the religiosity of the way American golf pundits talk.
2: And the heads that talks really,
0: really softly.
2: Even though they're probably about a kilometre away
0: exactly.
2: from whoever's putting.
0: Anyway, Bob, enough of that. Those are the latest in sports headlines to 8.5 minutes after 11 o'clock. I feel like we're going down another ASMR show. Off to support the mighty Darfield Ducks versus New Brighton National Under 85 kg comp. Compulsory Darfield pie to be enjoyed.
2: Oh, because those sort of inland Canterbury towns sort of vie for having the best pie shops, do they? Darfield, Sheffield.
0: It's unlike Canterbury to be competitive.
2: Yeah, I think Geraldine might have one. They sort of often seem to win the awards for the best pie shop.
0: Although Mark does add, qualifying round to head to Wellington next week, perhaps, line up for Darf, features Sheep Club legend with more than 320 games for Darfield. Nice work, Mark.
2: Imagine having a guy called Sheep.
0: Yeah. Poku Pies, get involved. I'd highly recommend them out towards the airport when you arrive. Waihi Golf Club, Saturday afternoon haggle. It's war! No prisoners!

0: cut, and it pissed someone off so much that they aimed the tee and they whacked it into the bushes at them.
1: One of the great things, Maya, about State Highway 1 as it ends in Wellington, it takes you through Wellington Airport as you weave your way around the Miramar Golf Club. And I know they're redesigning the golf club at the airport expansion there, but there's that little tee box.
2: It'll be a 9.
1: It might be the 11th, the little par 3. And so many times I've just driven past there. It's like, please be on a backswing. And I just toot. And you always get the old wagging finger. Can't believe you did that.
0: And you're so proud of yourself in that moment, aren't you? It's the best part of your week.
1: It is. As I say often, I am a child. It's fine. All right. We'll take a break 10 minutes after leaving. On the other side, Afisa Tunu'u to talk rugby's greatest rivalry tour. But probably more the 1996 tour, as Graham and I reminisce about the dirty dirties.
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0: down for same artist twice in one show.
1: Oh, is that a bit of a no-no?
0: Well, it's a big faux pas.
2: Excuse me, this isn't your gradings, thank you, McCarty. I thought this was Mr. Beasley's,
0: I'm just trying to influence him. It's called peer pressure.
1: Well, I would rate this behind Hurricane. So
0: I'd agree with that.
1: I would say C+.
0: C+.
2: Okay. Still better than the Huck, so we're all good.
0: Yeah, that is true.
1: It all Huck's
2: not a high bar, though, is it? Not a high bar.
0: Anyway, let's welcome in our special guest. He returns to the program. He's been on at least, this might be his third or fourth appearance. That means he's a great friend of the program. He's a great friend of the program.
1: Not just a good one.
0: No, not just. He's multifaceted. We could talk to him about cricket if we wanted.
1: Yeah.
0: But of course, we remember him fondly for that dynamic pass of his. I remember him firstly playing for Ponicky, so I didn't like him, being a Marist boy. But he went on to greater things, fair to say, than the street kids, right? Something like that. He was part of the 1996 All Blacks tour to South Africa. He is Ofisa Tunu'u, who rejoins us. Welcome back to the show.

0: go.
1: Good morning, gentlemen. I have to say, poor Maya's got her hands full with you fellas.
0: She's handling herself very well. If we say, you had a reunion. How good was the reunion back in, July? It was the Auckland test, right? Was it great to just be back together?
1: Yeah, I mean, there's a few guys who were missing and also sort of thinking about those who have moved on and passed away and just that wonderful tour that we had back in, 30 years ago. Gosh, there's a few moves between then, but it was just nice to see some of the guys that were available, and then we had a couple of get-togethers, and one was really nice when we got a chance to meet the actual All Black team, had dinner with them in their environment, and it was quite a privilege to come and have dinner. And then Ryan Fox also brought the Claret Jug along for dinner as well, so it was quite a cool occasion.
0: Oh, dude.
2: It was all happening.
0: Dude, how good is that?
1: Yeah.
0: That's amazing. Hey, if it's of the 96 squad, who looks like they could still play?
1: Oh, Goldie's, at least his mouth is good, but I'm sure his legs are still good. And I wouldn't say too many other guys would be able to, but yeah.
0: Right, Fisa, I've got to ask, because Graham and I are just looking at the 36 that toured South Africa, and we're just thinking to ourselves, holy hell, that team was absolutely stacked. Did anyone race? Gee, if we played these guys in our pomp, we'd thrash them.
1: Oh, shit, it was a tough tour. Really was. I mean, I suppose on paper, but when you go to the Republic, and there's only like 36 at the time, was a massive squad. That was sort of the first of the blueprint of taking big squads overseas, and that was sort of our we were the blueprints. And so, even though we were a big squad, we actually had two teams sort of going to different venues at different times, and we were only really meeting it during the test games that were on. And then as soon as the test was on, then the midweekers were sort of switching into game mode, and we were on the bus and off we go to the next venue. So sort of ships in the night, really.
0: Was it hard to... Because there's a divide there if you're literally going to different places. Was it hard to build a team sort of culture, a fraternity in such a short space of time?
1: Yeah, I mean, we all met prior to going to the Republic. We all met in Brisbane, and that was the famous Bledisloe Cup, famous for when Bunty was getting about 20 uppercuts from
0: Ryle.
1: Yeah, that's right. And then we all, from that game on, we moved to the Republic and went to Pattenberg Bay. It's probably famous for Ernie Els' golf courses and quite a nice affluent area. But we had a week of real good team building and just been quite clear that what our goals were, and Hardy put everybody through their paces, and we had a bit of a small management team compared to what's now, but the team, our culture was really tight. Guys like Rushy, Osborne, you know, they just sort of lightened things up on a really difficult tour, but it was certainly enjoyable.
2: You played in some pretty interesting places on that tour, you know, Worcester and Potchefstroom Froome and Kimberley. Are there any of those venues that really stand out for you?
1: Yeah, Potchefstroom was pretty, I suppose the conditions were, that was just flooding with rain the whole time, and you probably see in some of the highlights. And Kimberley up there in the Diamond Mountains there, and it was dry, and the crowds were really... You know, they're right on top of you, and so it was really intimidating at the time. And at those days, you know, we hit the local refs, so it was pretty.
2: Of course,
1: really do a lot. They were a little bit biased, but you know, we were well aware of that, and so we had to, you know, be squeaky clean. And yes, sir, no sir, three backs, all sir to the referee, and just be. That we had to make the most of it, and we did, and so we had to play it in a certain style that we just had to play with the ball in hand most times.
0: So you have a bit of sympathy for those All Black sides that went before you in the 70s in particular, who had to play 16
2: play on grounds where there was no grass, so you're basically playing on rock, and with the referees coming up with all sorts of rubbish.
1: I'm not sure if you heard the story. I might have told it before, and Rushy was the one who just remembered it too on our little reunion. But the last game when we were playing against Griguas, and JP was ready to take the conversion, it was 18-all, and he was looking for his tee, but the linesman had the tee. And he went around the post. And Rushy saw him hold it. And so Rushy was saying to the referee, the linesman's got the tee. But the referee said, no, you've got to take the conversion. You've got to take the conversion. You've got to hurry. So JP did the old dig with his heel in. The old dig in the heel and make him mound. And kicked it in. And he missed it, just missed it. But, that was sort of a little bit of what you're talking about.
0: Mate, that's the type of behaviour from the street kids I'd expect in Kirby Park, right? Not in South Africa, brother. But JPG, he kicked some big goals in that test series too. Came off the
1: really
0: You know it.
2: JP's a good Old Boys University.
0: Yeah, we've got the Holy Trinity now.
2: So we've got
0: the three clubs covered there. But I do remember JP coming off the bench and nailing those long range goals and incredible tour. I am missing the fact that there is no game on a burnt ground, but the yellow grass. Like, yes. That was Kimberley, right?
1: That's Kimberley, correct.
0: Up
1: in the high belt in the middle of nowhere, we're flying into the area, and all we could see was just big, massive holes in the ground where they're digging for diamonds, and they just see trucks going up and down. Oh, it's quite amazing.
0: Yeah, incredible. And then to watch on, to see what that team did in the tests, outstanding. Because I think a lot of New Zealand rugby fans, Professor, forget that there was a test before the series actually started, right? That was part of the Tri Nations. Then it was a three-match series, and they won three. Incredible achievement what they did over there. Absolutely breathtaking. So I've got to fast forward to 2026. The challenge that awaits this current All Black side against the two-time defending champions, it just seems, the more I think about it, the fence gets higher to overcome, if you know what I mean.
1: Yeah, 100%. I mean, it's very similar. I mean, when we toured there in 96, remember the 95 World Cup, and they were the world champions. So there's a lot of pressure over there for the South Africans to perform as well. And so we were no different in terms of we were just getting the right balance and the right mix of how to play, and that was really clear. We needed to be strong up front.
0: And I also see similarities between the styles. Like, nothing's changed there. The 96 side, you prided yourself on the pace and endeavour you wanted to show with ball in hand, right?
1: Maybe I'm just in a bit of a funny era, so I'm just sort of breaking up.
0: Yeah. Can you still hear us? Yeah, you dropped off. I think we got you back. I was just saying, in 1996, there's similarities. You wanted to play your brand of rugby, which was open, which was fast, and it prevailed. Was that a real key tenet? Was that always spoken about, that we are going to go there and play our own way?
1: Yeah, 100%. We always wanted to keep that tempo up. We wanted to make sure the ball was in play. Quick taps, keep that ball line, give it some width. We had some good wingers at the time, both midfield, mid-red games, and the test side. It was just the tempo, just to keep that tempo up. But as you know, and we can see it now, the challenges is just try and hurry up to speed up the game. There's been a lot of breakdowns in the last couple of games that we've seen. There's a lot of injuries go down, the clock stops, and so that breaks up. It's really difficult to get that momentum flow, and that's going to be the challenge with the All Blacks. And how the split of the bench, they'll probably do another 6-2 split on the bench, and there'll be a big group of guys. But it's being able to maintain the tempo and outrun them, because I think our fitness for our team is much more superior. And I think that when we've got ball in hand going forward, playing on top of them, that's going to be the key for the test matches.
2: How do you stop them from trying to slow the game down? Because, you know, they are experts at that, really, aren't they? And as you say, things like possibly faking injuries and things like that to stop the clock. How do you stop them from doing that?
1: Yeah, you've got to keep the ball. You've got to have the ball and like those ones slowing down. I mean, when you're inside their half and it's kickable, because like you're playing it up in the high out, I mean, guys could be able to kick it from 60 metres out and get it over. But in terms of keeping the tempo, it's quick taps, you know. And I think with Cam Roygaard, if he's okay to play, and even if the second halfbacks or whoever they are need to speed up the game, that's the best way of doing it. And so as soon as they turn over the ball, or we kick it out, they can slow things down. That's why the referee is entitled to make sure that don't slow the game down. We want to play at a tempo. And that's something that Artie will have to speak to referees, that's the type of game we're going to play. At least they know. But that's really, we need to have the ball in hand and continue to play a positive style with the ball and not sort of sit down and wait for guys to do their boots up or lace up or get another injury or just run on for water. I mean, it's ridiculous.
0: I think Preston impressed in the last game. Graham's got a little smirk on his face. He's another fan of. But Roygaard is so influential. He's an obvious starter. So when you look across the side, do you have any question marks in your own mind about where Dave Rennie and the selectors might land as far as that first test squad?
1: Well, your first point, I think, it's always Cam is always your starting. The second is daylight, but it's still, there's a race for that second spot halfback. And I agree. I think Preston put up his hand and he couldn't have done anything more, but he'll certainly be in the mix. I mean, how many halfbacks pick off both feet, good educated boot, and runs the game and likes to have a snipe too. And so I think that he's probably might have played his way into that second test spot. My thinking is the makeup of the locks. Who's going to be in the blind side? I like the way when we played against Ireland, we had size, and optically it looked great that we had a pack bigger than the Irish pack.
0: Yes.
1: And then we've got the midfield. Who's going to be the makeup of that midfield? Do we play, if Damian McKenzie is injured with his ankle, do we put, you know, will Jordan at fullback? Is he fit enough or well enough? And then who do we have on the wings? Caleb's on the plane on the. So, you know, there's that big decision making that they need to do in terms of what the makeup of the backline is.
0: Yeah, fascinating. We'll discuss that in the next 7 days as we count down to kickoff. Feast, before we let you go, mate, we really do always appreciate your time. You're so generous with it.
1: No worries.
0: Explain to our listeners what it meant to that team in 96 to win. What was the party like in Pretoria? I know you didn't get on during the test, but I'm sure every player, all 36 of them, an incredibly proud moment. Can you just take us back to that night and what happened?
1: So give context, even when you said about preparation, the few days that we had in Pattenberg Bay before the actual tour started was brutal. I mean, the way that we were training, the way that we were almost like little mini test matches, we were pushing for test spots, and we had to do that in order for us to be successful. And for us as midweekers, we needed to train hard, if not harder, to make sure they were prepared to go out there and play in the test. And so when we were going off and we played our midweek, and then would come together as band of brothers in our black jerseys. When they won that and they were defending on that line in Pretoria in those last sort of 5 minutes, and we were feeling, and we were with them the whole way. When they won and then the full-time whistle, the only thing we could do and show our appreciation on behalf of everyone was to do that haka up in the stand. And that was sort of a symbolising of not only for us as a group of boys, but us as New Zealanders. And that was sort of, I'll always remember that, and especially the brothers that were around. And that sort of really symbolises what that victory meant for all of us as New Zealanders.
2: Yeah, I can imagine that. That haka is quite famous, isn't it?
0: Oh, it was brilliant.
2: Yeah.
0: Spontaneous.
2: I can kind of see it in my head now.
0: Yeah, the smiles on your faces, and then you laid the challenge. And I'm sure your heart sort of started beating a little bit faster when you saw Ma'a doing it midweek.
1: Yeah, so, I mean, you know, that's a good Rongotai College boy, you know, knows what to do.
0: Yeah,
1: in front of his peers, but that was so emotional too, and to see him just about, you know, I'm sure there was a bit of a tear in there and went after he'd finished, but was huge.
0: You're huge to us. Thanks so much, Afisa. Appreciate your time. Go enjoy your weekend.
1: All right, guys. Have a good one.
2: Thank you.
1: Go the All Blacks.
0: Absolutely. Yeah. Afisa Tunu'u, part of the

0: 36 names. That 299 I've got the list here in front of it. There's not many weaknesses, is there?
1: There are not many weaknesses at all.
0: Culhane, Preston, Cooper, Wilson, Brook, McLeod, Tunu'u, Mertens, Blowers, Cullen, he went all right, Fitzpatrick, captain of Yedemir, Larson, Walter Little, Jonah, Justin Marshall, Osborne, Rushy, Spencer, Bull Allen, Con Barrell, Blackadder, the Todd, Robin Brook, he could play.
1: Olive Brown. Scrummage.
0: Oh, he can eat dinner off his, off his back. Bunce, Phil Coffin, Kristen Davis, Craig Dowd, Norm Hewitt, Ian Jones, Michael Jones. Oh, he's still my beating heart. Josh Cronfeld, Tumbai Matson, Anton Oliver, Tane Randall, Glenn Taylor. You take that, wouldn't you? What a time.
1: Totally.
0: What a time. It is 28 minutes away from 12 o'clock. Big thanks to Fisa Tunu'u joining us there. He rattled off quite a few positions as far as selections.
1: Yeah,
0: you make up of lock, who's at six, who's in midfield, the back three.
1: How's the bench going to work? How's that split going to go?
0: If you've got a suggestion, if you want to weigh in on this, you let us know. 8833. We'll take a short break and be back with Swingy Both Ways.
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16: 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The Warriors made a statement at home last week, knocking over the ladder-leading Panthers 28-12. But with just four games left in the regular season, every point is crucial as the race for finals heats up. Now the Wires head back on the road to Suncorp Stadium, taking on the Broncos in another huge test. We've got you covered with all the action, thanks to SEN. The Warriors against the Broncos. 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

0: Let's talk some international cricket. It is time for Swinging Both Ways, as it's lovingly, affectionately known around the cricketing globe, our little corner of cricket. Of course, won't be a little corner in the months to come here on Sport Nation. Proud broadcasters of the Black Caps and White Ferns home international seasons. And let's not forget a little test series in Australia, which we will have on the wireless and across our network. Very much looking forward to that. That will be live and free here on Sport Nation, as announced earlier this week. The Black Caps' highly anticipated tour of Australia will be broadcast on Sport Nation from December 9th. Now, Graham, we are talking Australia to start off with. Up against Bangladesh World Test Championship. Don't know why I'm waving this in your face. I'll put that down.
1: First time they've hosted Bangladesh for 23 years.
0: Helping grow the game. Australia, famous for that.
1: Yeah, just
0: up in Darwin. It's August. It's unusual.
1: The top end, as they call it.
0: The top end, is that what they call it?
1: Yeah.
0: Do they? And fair to say, we've got a little clip to play here. The Australian cricketing community was a little bit confident that it would just go one way.
2: I've got no interest in learning these players' names. I've got no interest in it. There's nothing in it for me. This is about watching my boys do it in August in Darwin. That's what this is about. I don't give a fuck about some Bangladeshi players doing it at the moment. No interest in that for me.
3: Australia finally lifting a finger from nations that want to play test cricket. Have you got any interest in that?
2: I've got player cam on who's at one.
3: Yeah.
2: Can I see the outline of it?
0: I think we've got the gist of it.
2: It's a hearing situation at the moment.
0: What some terse language in there.
1: Yeah.
0: Not often we have to use the dump button.
1: That does show that they're not massively focused on growing the game, are
0: they? That is the great cricketer who I must admit, I do hope there's a bit of tongue-in-cheek there. That is kind of their shtick. They are quite funny. But you always feel there is an element of truth in there too about how they think.
1: They will be reflecting what a lot of people are saying. We talked about Malcolm Conn earlier on, and it's quite a well-known Australian cricket journalist, and he lives in another world. He's just got these rose-coloured spectacles on, and at the start he was saying, I really hope this test will go for 3 days and all that sort of carry on, just assuming that
0: it still might only last 3 days the way the Australians batted in the first innings. Graham,
1: it was amazing.
0: Okay, so
1: at the start of this week, I actually also thought, we're probably not going to have a lot of cricket to talk about, but it's been the highlight of the sporting week, the first couple of days. Oh, for me it has. Yeah, it's just been fantastic to watch.
0: So they decide to bat first after winning the toss.
1: That's the worst thing they've done.
0: It looked a bit green, didn't it, by Australian standards?
1: Yeah, it was quite green.
0: It looked like
1: moving around both ways.
0: Yeah.
1: And it was doing a bit in the air as well. I mean, the days are starting at 10 a.m. local time.
0: Why would they do that?
1: Well, it is winter. So I think you are going to run out of sun.
0: No, why would they bat first?
1: Because it's Australian. It would be un-Australian if they'd that's the whole psychology. That's the Steve Waugh thing of saying, you win the toss. 9 times out of 10, you bat first. The 10th time you think about bowling, but you still bat first.
0: Yeah.
1: I don't think this is the first time in Australian cricket history that that sort of macho approach has backfired. None of them look comfortable on that first day, apart from Steve Smith, who was dropped on 2.
0: Steve Smith is a good player, right?
1: Yeah. Yeah, well, he just looked as if he was playing on a totally different pitch than the rest of them. They do have some issues, and particularly around their batting.
0: As evidenced, not only in this last test match, but I pulled up the numbers. The last sort of...

0: 17 test matches. Five Australians have scored test hundreds in some 17 test matches. One's retired, one's not in the team. And there's some pretty underwhelming numbers. The two exceptions, of course, Smith and Head, right?
1: Yeah.
0: They stand head and shoulders above, but they're specialist batters.
1: Yep.
0: And their third best batter is the wicketkeeper. All three have scored over 1,000 test runs over this time, so it's, from... late 2024, I'm talking about here. Smith and Head have 500s. Kerry has two. Head averaging 48. Smith under 50, which is quite unusual for him because his numbers are just frightening. Kerry averages over 40. But you look at some of the names. I know not all of them are in the mix these days, but Khawaja averaging 29. Labuschagne. No hundreds in last 14 test matches, at least averaging mid-20s.
2: His confidence seems shot at the moment.
0: Yeah, he's neither here nor there as far as his assertiveness, right? He wants to occupy the crease.
2: He's not really moving his feet.
0: No, and there's been lots of ones and twos off 20, 30 balls. Yep. Bo Webster in small doses, he's done all right, but he's been batting seven.
2: They haven't worked out what to do with the all-rounders, have they?
0: No. Well, Cameron Green, who I'd imagine is discussed at length on the Australian equivalent of sports programs.
2: Yes,
0: when it comes to cricket.
2: Yeah.
0: What is he?
2: Yeah. Massively overrated. He is not the new Jack Skellis, as they talked him up to be when he first came onto the scene. I don't think he knows what he is. They were making an interesting point on comms yesterday that he used to have quite a good outswinger. That was almost like a stock ball, and bowling at 140k, that's quite good. Because he spent a lot of his recent time playing T20 cricket, he's sort of focused on the slower balls and the like, and he just seems to have lost that ability. So if you're a good outswing bowler and that's how you get into the team, and then you lose the ability to do that, that's huge.
0: Mm. Last 10 test matches, 17 innings, 372 runs, one score over 50, averaging 23, and he's lining up at 5.
2: Yeah.
0: It's the most un-Australian performance with the bat that I can remember.
2: He's not bowling many overs. Only sort of a couple more overs than Labuschagne did yesterday.
0: Mm. Weatherald's battled since coming into the side. I think, again, one score over 50. He replaced Constance. They don't have an opener, do they?
2: He looked really nervous.
0: But I'm just worried this is all poking the bear.
2: I know.
0: Don't you feel?
2: Couldn't they have saved this for 4 months?
0: Isn't this the rude awakening they didn't need before week two?
2: They have time to introduce players and they can toughen up in three tests in South Africa. I know, there is that element to it.
0: So when's South Africa for them?
2: October, November.
0: Yeah, so they're going to be really battled hardened when they return.
2: They have 20, potentially 21 tests over the next 12 months.
0: Incredible amount.
2: Mm.
0: The bowling, Boland left out, Hazelwood back in.
2: Yeah, I think Boland would have been pretty handy on that pitch. If I was Australian, though, the biggest worry I would have, well, there are two, is that Green and Webster looked absolutely innocuous. But I thought Nathan Lyon was below his best, particularly early on yesterday. Now, maybe that's just because he hasn't played competitive cricket for 6 months, and you would think with his experience he will grow back into it. He'll probably be top form by the time they play us. But he was below his best. He was bowling full tosses yesterday, which is very un-Nathan Lyon-like.
0: Yeah, it is an aged attack. Sark's over, he's now beyond 36. I think he's closer to 37 than 36. Hazelwood turns 36 in January. Boland's already over 35.
2: I mean, even Webster's up there.
0: Yeah. And if you look at the history of the game, people don't take that many more test wickets after getting to 35 years of age.
2: Especially quick bowlers.
0: But the two obvious exceptions are
2: Hadley and Anderson.
0: No, Jimmy Anderson.
2: Yeah,
0: and Courtney Walsh. Okay. So Richard was excellent, but even he only took about 40 test wickets after turning 35.
2: Okay.
0: Of course, the amount of tests New Zealand played at the time, not as high.
2: Mm.
0: So there are a lot of question marks. There are a lot of question marks. But as I say, I've seen this movie before. Their ability to win inside games are the behind. that's so good at getting back into them.
2: Yeah, and I think the last time that we played them in Christchurch, when we sort of had them on the ropes, they needed 280, whatever they were, 80 for the final.
0: Marsh played

0: that gorgeous knock, and Ravindra drops the catch first, first ball of the day.
1: Kieran, yeah.
0: The rest, they say, is history. As far as this test match is concerned, if you are interested in the scores, Bangladesh will resume at 351 for the loss of six, with Mehdi Hassan on 32 not out and Hassan Mahmood on 13. Still got Tajul Islam, Tuscan Ahmed and Ebadot Hassan to come in. They do have a sizable advantage of 153. Australia bowled out for 198.
1: And that's on a pitch that, while it has flattened out from what it was on the first morning, is still doing enough.
0: Enough?
1: Yeah, I think
0: but
1: so.
0: But how many is enough for Bangladesh as far as a lead here? Because you've got Australia in extreme worry on the fire chart warning system.
1: Yeah,
0: you've got them in extreme
1: worry.
0: And I think you're getting carried away there.
1: And if Bangladesh can eke out another 50 runs, which shouldn't be too difficult, that's a lead to 200. And I think, given how Australia batted in the first innings, that's going to be pretty daunting for them.
0: Mm. Any other cricketing news?
1: Well,
0: stories?
1: I mean, I did enjoy watching that second, sorry, the final session yesterday in particular. And then when you see Lavashan's coming on to bowl and he's bowling those bounces, you just know that it's reached that stage of desperation. Yeah, you know, things are gloomy. We've got to give Lavashan a bowl.
0: Yeah, and during the week, former Canterbury Magician skipper and White Ferns legend, Amy Satterthwaite, stepping up to mentor the next generation in her first appointment as a major association head coach. She'll take over the reins of the team she farewelled after the 2023 season. Wonderful to see her back in the mix. She replaces long-serving former Wellington Firebirds player, Reece Morgan, and Heinrich Milan is returning. Most recent achievement having been Ireland's remarkable T20 series win over the world champions India by 2-0. He returns to Kiwi shores for the second time around. Milan, who first arrived in Napier to coach the side in 2013 as a young, fresh coach from his playing days in South Africa, is back. A good resume.
1: He has got a good resume. Yeah, it wouldn't surprise me if he gets the top job here at some stage.
0: He's actually penned a 3-year deal with Central Districts Cricket starting this month, taking over the reins from former captain Greg Hay, who was the Plunkett Shield and Ford Trophy coach, achieving the title in the latter, and former Stags batter Ben Smith, who looked after the Super Smash. There we have it. Moose writes, in agree with Graham, I think that's agreement, in the total agreement with our favourite sport pundit, in the perverse pleasure I had watching those chirpy Australians both on the field and in the commentary box get increasingly quiet, and when cricket's greatest, we'll leave that word out, Marcus Lavashane's bowling the last few overs of the day, you know the white flag is going up. How lovely. Well, New Zealanders do love a hate watch, don't they? Nearly 10 minutes away from 12 o'clock, back after this break.
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12: Shirt, Jake, Graham.
13: No,
12: you got your English football shirt.
13: Today. It's always going to be associated with that now, isn't it?
12: It is now, yeah. It is. 6 minutes away from 12 o'clock. Nobody likes a corrector. We love them on this program. We love them. I need to correct myself. You were right, Graham.
13: Yeah.
12: Made a terrible faux pas. That's the mighty Sir Richard Hadley.
13: After he
12: Sir, who was a knight on his last day of Test cricket.
13: I was there.
12: You were there?
13: I was there at Lord's, and the scoreboard had trouble fitting in Sir Richard Hadley.
12: How amazing is that?
13: There. Yeah.
12: Took a wicket with his last ball.
13: Yeah, I wasn't there for that day. I was there for like the Saturday.
12: Okay, got you. I need to stand corrected. We were talking about, I thought only Walsh and
13: Jimmy Anderson
12: took over 100 test wickets after 35, and you were right. So Richard Hadley, he really did struggle in his last 23 test matches after he turned 35. He took 116 wickets at an average of 21.
13: Which isn't bad, Dan.
12: No, with 11 fifers.
13: That is quite a few, isn't it?
12: It's just amazing. God.
13: He's someone.
12: How many he would have got in Darwin?
13: He'd have enjoyed it. Even at his age now, he'd have done pretty well.
12: With the way they were playing. All right, you can read this one.
13: We got a six there. All right, first of all, I got on Bangladesh at 290. Can't believe they are still paying 177.
12: It's only high danger, it's not extreme. I've watched enough Australian cricket over the years to realise that I don't trust them.
13: Maybe I am. Here we go. Off to watch the mighty Tukapa Bantams in New Plymouth this afternoon in the under 85kg national competition. Go the Chooks.
12: Loving the Weekend Warrior shout outs. Let us know if you're off to club sport. We'll love to hear from you. We will be back with a sporting tip you should run a mile from.
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0: shades instead of Chevy 69. How bizarre.
1: Good afternoon, one and all. Welcome into the final hour of the show. We're approaching 1 minute after 12 o'clock. Ah, Kiwiana, quintessential.
2: Big plus.
1: Whoa, quite surprised.
3: Ooh.
1: So we're going to poo-poo that.
2: Oh, no, it's absolutely classic.
1: Yeah.
3: I don't think that was in your wheelhouse, if I'm being honest.
2: Okay.
1: It's quite far away from Icelandic folk rock.
3: Yeah.
2: Yeah, but it's different. Folk, it is different, though.
1: Folk, I can never say folk.
2: Well, no, it's called post-rock.
1: Oh, sorry.
2: Well, according to Wiki.
3: Get it right, thank
1: post-rock.
3: you.
1: Post-rock.
2: Yeah.
1: Post-rock.
2: Yeah. What? Which